0: That is the instrument with which a small boat is propelled through the water, is it not?
1: Well, I wasn't thinking of just that kind of paddle, but maybe it's a good idea at that.
2: Hello, children.
0: Oh, Mother.
1: Mrs. Gregory. Well,
2: what's the matter? You two seem surprised to see me.
0: We are.
1: I'll say we are. How did you get in here?
2: How did I get in? You mean in this room?
1: No, I mean in this apartment. This big place where all our rooms are.
2: Well, I simply walked in.
0: Jerry, do you realize what that means?
1: Boy, I'll say I do. It means that anybody else could have walked in just as easy and heard all we were saying.
2: Were you discussing something you did not want overheard?
0: Yes, Mother. We have covered this small closet with Euclidean cloth, as you can see, and we were discussing...
1: Look out, John. If Mrs. Gregory walked in on us, anybody else could do the same thing.
0: It was indeed stupid of us, Jerry. We should have realized that while this cloth was making this room soundproof, it was also making it impossible for us to hear anyone entering these chambers.
2: I hope you haven't given away any of Tex's ideas.
1: Oh, I guess we have, if anybody was listening.
2: Oh, Jerry.
0: I think we are safe this time, Mother. Jerry and I have been speaking but a few moments, and you would probably have seen anyone leaving who might have overheard us.
2: Yes, probably. But now that you have this little room fixed up so well, we'll continue using it with this added protection. When any two of us are discussing our plans, a third one must remain out in that other room on guard.
1: You're right, Mrs. Gregory. And I hope it isn't too late for your idea to be of any good.
0: I would not worry about that, Jerry. The element of time involved in our recent discussion should prove adequate protection.
1: Yeah, we didn't talk long either.
0: That is precisely what I said.
1: Well, then you took too long to say it.
3: Well, here you are.
2: Oh, Tex.
1: Sure happens quick.
3: What's this?
0: Now you can understand how startled Jerry and I were.
2: I do understand. And I also understand how dangerous it is to speak in the false security of this room.
3: Well, what's going on here?
1: Well, Joan and I covered the inside of this room with that Euclidean soundproof cloth, as you can see. And when we were talking in here, Mrs. Gregory popped in just like you did.
2: You see, Tex, Jerry and Joan feel that someone else, someone from whom our plans should be concealed, could have walked in on them just as easily as I did.
3: Oh, I see. That could happen. But remember that nobody would overhear very much when you had these curtains drawn as they were when I came in. I never heard a sound until I stuck my head through these drapes you put up.
1: Oh, boy. That's sure a relief.
0: Nevertheless, I feel that one of us should remain in the outer chamber whenever we are discussing anything of value.
2: By all means.
3: Yes, it might be safer. I have a little something to plan with Jerry right now.
0: Yes, Captain?
3: No, not for the moment, Joe. I'll tell you and Pat later. Now, if you two ladies will get busy doing nothing out in the central room, Jerry and I can do a little planning and safety behind these curtains.
2: Come, Joan. It's nearly time for lunch. We'll freshen up a bit.
0: Very well, Mother. Do not be long, Jerry.
1: Okay, Joan. We'll be there when the...
2: Well, Jerry's voice was certainly cut off sharply when that curtain fell over the doorway.
0: That cloth is perfectly soundproof. And, Mother...
2: Yes, dear?
0: I think that should render our fears groundless.
2: Well, what do you mean?
0: Even if someone had entered and walked unheard to that door, as you and the captain did, they could not have heard what we were saying without opening the curtains as you did.
2: Well, let's hope you're right. But remember, Joan, dear, there are a great many things about this weird underwater city that we know nothing about. Perhaps there's some way G-47 and the other scientists could overhear your conversation in that room.
0: Of course, that is possible. But I do not think it is at all likely.
2: Well, we can't help any by worrying about it. Come, dear, let's get ready for lunch.
0: But I have not heard the luncheon signal yet.
2: You'll hear it any minute now. And then that table will start coming up through the floor. You know, I'd like to visit the kitchens here and see how they do it.
0: I believe that could be easily arranged. We will ask G-47's permission.
2: They must have a wonderful organization there. Food prepared for and served to nearly 300 people in a half an hour.
0: That is sufficient time, is it not?
2: Well, apparently it's quite enough here. But back home, it wouldn't be long enough.
0: I am afraid, Mother, that all things back home, as you call your world, must be forgotten.
2: Now, now, Joan, that's no way to talk. Tex and Jerry are planning right now. And when those two get down to business, things usually happen.
0: Jerry is very clever for one so young, is he not, Mother?
2: Yes, he is. But most young people of that age are clever. Perhaps as clever as Jerry. Most of them never get a chance to show what they really can do. As older people insist on dictating to them, overruling them on everything, and molding them to older standards, whether they fit or not. Now, Tex isn't like that. He's always figured that anybody old enough to think and express their thoughts is old enough to have an opinion worth listening to. And when Jerry gets an idea, Tex listens.
0: The captain is a very fine and understanding man. You are quite fond of him, are you not, Mother?
2: Why, yes, Joan, naturally, dear, Joan, dear, come on, let's get ready for lunch.
0: Mother, why do you always seem so nervous? And why do you wish to change the subject when I inquire into your feelings for the captain?
2: Now, Joan, dear, we're too busy for that, there's the luncheon signal.
0: Yes, and the steel slide is moving in the floor. Our luncheon table will be up in a few seconds.
2: Perhaps you'd better go over there and tell Tex and Jerry that lunch is served.
0: Surely they would know that. The signal is quite plain.
2: But would they hear it behind the cloth?
0: Oh, how stupid of me, Mother. Of course not. I will call them at once. Captain Tex, Jerry, will you come? Mother.
4: Yes, Joan?
0: Come here, quickly.
4: What is it, dear? Has something happened?
0: Well, that I do not know, but the captain and Jerry are not here.
2: Not here, let me see.
0: They are gone.
2: But how, where? Is there any other opening to that
0: room? Not that I have been able to locate. Only this small door, and the walls, floor, and ceiling are of solid steel.
2: But, Joan, two men just don't fade away through solid steel.
0: Of course they do not. Nevertheless, they are gone, and they did not come through the door.
2: But where did they go, and how? Joan, we must know what's happened to them.
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0: Everyone knows Broadway is in New York. The Broadway, that is. It has a dozen aliases. But whether it's called the Big Drag, the Gay White Way, or just the Street, it means that bustling stretch of Midtown Manhattan that is at once garish or beautiful, hard-hearted or soft-hearted, cynical or naive, depending on how you look at it or feel about it. To some people, it can be all those at the same time. One of those people was Damon Runyon. Damon Runyon, one of America's greatest storytellers, knew people and loved them. And because he did, people loved him. Damon Runyon told his stories through the eyes and mouth of a character who seems to have no name. We call him Broadway because Broadway seems to be his only home. And he is satisfied with it and happy. He knows all the guys and dolls, and they know him. How Broadway makes a living is a mystery, and one we'd rather not solve. We accept him, and because we do, we accept his stories as truth. Anyway, here is Broadway.
1: Thanks. One night, I am sitting in Mindy's restaurant on Broadway, partaking heartily of some Hungarian goulash, which comes very nice in Mindy's, when in pops a guy who is a stranger to me and sits down at my table. In short, I do not know this guy. But it turns out later that we are all calling him Tobias the Terrible. And how that comes about is quite a story, which I will tell in a minute.

0: And now back to the Damon Runyon Theater and the famous story, Tobias the Terrible.
1: As I am saying, I am partaking of Mindy's Hungarian goulash when in pops a guy who is a stranger to me and sits down at my table. I do not pay any attention to the guy, as I am busy looking over the next day's entries at Laurel. But I hear him tell the waiter to bring him some goulash, too. By and by, I hear the guy making a strange noise. I look over my paper and see that he is crying. He is a very little guy, maybe a shade over 5 feet tall, weighing maybe as much as a dime's worth of liver, and he has pale blonde hair and a very sad look in his eyes. And from his looks, I can see that this guy does not belong in these parts. Well, I watch him cry for a spell, and naturally, I am very curious as to why he is crying. So I ask, you will pardon me, but why are you crying? Perhaps it is because you have a tough day at the track?
2: No.
1: You do not look like a horse player.
2: I'm not.
1: You do not look like a person from these parts.
2: No, I'm not.
1: Then if you are crying about the goulash, you better dry your tears before the chef sees you. Because the chef is very sensitive and may take your tears as criticism.
2: The goulash is wonderful.
1: You need not be enthusiastic. It is just good.
2: If I am bothering you, I will move away.
1: You are not bothering me. But why you are crying is...
2: Are you ever in love?
1: I have never. And barring a bad break, I never expect to be.
2: If you were acquainted with Miss Deborah Weems, you wouldn't speak that way.
1: I am not acquainted with Miss Deborah Weems, probably because I do not know her. With that, the little guy goes back to crying. And it touches my heart, because I am convinced he is leveling with the tears. Now, I have a naturally sympathetic heart for anybody, as long as it does not extend to a touch for a fin, or even a less amount. So I get this little guy to tell me his name, which is Tobias Tweeny. This is an odd name, but it belongs to an odd character, so I lets it pass. He tells me the whole story, which is as follows.
2: My home is in Erasmus, Pennsylvania. Do you know where that is?
1: If it is not within a stone's throw from where we are, I do not.
2: Well, I am in love with Deborah Weems, who was in love with me until she changed her mind.
1: What occasions this chill?
2: What?
1: Why is she not in love with you anymore?
2: She thinks I'm not tough enough.
1: Why does she not see this at first? You do not look like you are ever dangerous.
2: I'm not. That's the trouble, Mr...
1: You may call me Broadway.
2: Well, Mr. Broadway, Deborah goes to the movies, and she has seen tough guys, and she has made up her mind that they are her ideals. To make things worse, there is a Joe Trivett in Erasmus who claims he once shook hands with a gangster.
1: That is dangerous work.
2: I don't believe him. I told him so.
1: What happens? Look, why don't you go back to Erasmus and punch this Joe Trivett?
2: That is what happened.
1: You punches him?
2: No.
1: No?
2: The reason I don't is because he has the idea first and punched me. That is when Deborah called off our wedding. She called me a rabbit.
1: Personally, I can see that this Miss Deborah Weems has got a point. But I do not mention it to Tobias. I wait for him to stop crying. And he goes on as follows.
2: So I left town. I drew $200 out of the Erasmus Bank and came here.
1: Why?
2: Oh, I figure that if I can meet up with some real underworld characters, I can go back to Erasmus and make Joe Trivett look sick. Do you know any underworld characters?
1: I do not know any such characters. And if I do, I am not going to talk about them.
2: I have not yet met any tough characters, and until I do, I can't go back to Erasmus. If I could just go to a tough joint and see some characters, I could go back to Erasmus. Do you know a place you can take me?
1: Well, your story touches me. I will take you to such a place. Well, it is maybe a couple of minutes later that Tobias Tweeny and I are in a taxi cab going up Broadway. Tobias is all eyes, which makes him look like quite a large rabbit by now. He turns to me and says as follows.
2: Golly, Mr. Broadway, this is nice of you. If I hadn't met you, I would never meet any underworld characters.
1: Look, Tobias... If we should run into some citizens who are, who are not exactly your idea of a Boy Scout, I want you should not mention it.
2: You mean they might kill us?
1: I am crossing my fingers against such a happen.
3: Gee, look at all the lights.
1: Uh-huh. Do you not have lights in Erasmus?
2: We turn them out at 10 o'clock.
1: Well, how does one find one's way around the town?
2: It's not a very large town. It is not large enough for me and Joe Trivett.
1: I see.
2: Well, maybe you will point out some of the sights for me as we go along. I see most of them by day, but I do not recognize them.
1: Tobias, you have nothing in me. I don't recognize them in the day either.
2: Gee, I can hardly wait until I tell Deborah that I am out with a character.
1: So, I take Tobias to eat at the Good Time Charlie's place, which is not a joint, but I figure Tobias will not know the difference. But the moment we go through the door, I am sorry, because who is present but a dozen citizens from different parts of the city, and none of these are a bargain at any time. But I take Tobias around and introduce him. Tobias, meet Harry the horse.
4: Gee, you ain't grog much, have you?
1: And this is Angie the ox.
4: Where did you get this, Broadway?
2: Angie the ox?
4: You don't like the name, Tobias?
2: Well, it's wonderful.
1: And this is little Mitzi.
5: Hiya, Tobias.
1: So I introduced Tobias all around, and his eyes are growing like saucers. I tell his story, and when I do, Tobias starts crying again. And it affects little Mitzi, who is just tossed around himself more than somewhat by a doll. Little Mitzi says to Tobias,
5: I never hear of such an outrage in my life. If I have time, I will go back to the town with you and make this Joe Trivett hard to catch. Furthermore, I will give this Deborah Weems a piece of my mind.
4: Say, Broadway.
1: Yeah, Angie?
4: You say you bring him here to meet some underworld characters?
1: Well, yes, that is what I say.
5: Are you expecting to find them here?
1: Well,
5: I wonder if we can get in touch with anyone who knows such characters and can arrange to have Mr. Tweeny meet them.
1: Huh.
5: Although, personally, I loathe and despise characters of this nature. Hey, you guys, we got to talk this over. Come on. Yeah, we got to help this.
1: Now, all this is very odd. Especially since little Mitzi himself is a character who the police dislike intensely. In fact, so much so that they are willing to give him a vacation on citizens' money. It is likewise with Harry the Horse, Angie the Ox, and the other. But I say nothing, which is very smart, not only now, but at any time. Anyway, they are talking this over. And while they are, I see that Tobias Tweeny is asleep. It being after 3 a.m. in the morning, he is done in. He is still asleep in a chair when Good Time Charlie comes hurrying in.
6: Hey, you guys. Harrigan's outside.
4: Harrigan?
6: Yeah, I believe that is his name, and he is still a lieutenant in the police force, and he is in company with others of his ilk.
4: A raid. And I am carrying a rod, which is awkward, because it'll be tough on anybody who owes the state some time. And I seem to remember owing some.
6: The police are back and front.
5: Can you hold them off, Charlie?
6: I will stall, Mitzi, but Harrigan is a very determined man.
5: You will stall until we can get rid of our guns.
6: Yeah, all right. But you will please make it very fast, or Lieutenant Harrigan will take nothing to come into the door without opening it first. You will make it snappy, boys.
1: I am uncomfortable, naturally. But the rest are even more so, especially since being caught with a Roscoe means large portions of grief. But there is no place to chuck the irons, there being an even dozen of said weapons. And then Angie looks up and points to Tobias and says,
4: him, that Tobias character. What about him, Angie? Harry, now I ask you, does he look like a hardened character?
7: He looks like nothing. But I do not see the reasons for this discussion at the present time.
4: Look, we put our guns on him.
5: Angie, you are a genius.
7: Yeah.
4: Mitzi, I thank you. All right. Load him up with rugs.
7: I put my rod in his pocket.
5: Stick this in his waistband.
1: Well, they all stole their guns on Tobias, who is so sleepy he just mumbles as they tuck the irons on his frame and in his clothes. When they finish, Angie looks at him and says,
4: there, Harrigan will never find them.
7: Who would think of looking for a gun on him?
4: Listen.
7: That, I believe, is Harrigan and his gendarmes.
4: We will sit down and look innocent.
8: Well, well, well. Good morning, boys. What a nice gathering we have here.
7: What, if I may be so bold, brings you out on such a night, Lieutenant Harrigan?
8: I am restless at night, Harry, and I'm looking for company. Who's that?
9: That is a friend of mine, Lieutenant Harrigan. By name, he is Tobias Tweeney.
8: That an alias, Broadway?
9: It is his given name.
8: Where is he from? He doesn't look like a local character.
9: He is from Erasmus, Pennsylvania.
8: What is he doing here?
9: I bring him here.
8: What for?
9: For a cup of coffee.
8: I see. It didn't keep him awake.
9: He is not used to late hours.
8: Okay. All right, the rest of you, line up for a frisk.
7: A frisk? You are going to search us? Why?
8: I am playing Roscoe, Roscoe, who's got the Roscoe. And if I find one, I will be very happy to recommend a sentence. I think I will find one.
4: You mean you think we are carrying concealed weapons?
8: Just line up. Not you, Broadway. I know you're clear. Okay, let's take you first, Angie. Hold them high, way up, like a good boy.
4: Well, anything to oblige, Lieutenant.
8: The rest of you face the wall and keep your noses against it.
4: Well, how's that, Lieutenant?
8: Well, you're clean, but I don't get it. All right, Harry, you're next. Hold him higher.
7: I am troubled with a sore shoulder, which prevents me from obliging you to the limit
8: Skip
7: of
8: it.
7: My... You, are unable to find anything, Lieutenant?
8: Don't you feel undressed without that Roscoe, Harry?
7: It is a comfortable feeling.
8: Mitzi.
5: I am ready for this indignity.
8: Yeah.
5: You are a very suspicious man, Lieutenant Harrigan. You should learn to trust your fellow men.
8: My fellow men I do trust. You're not in that class. Okay, you're clear.
5: That I could have informed you of before proceedings began.
8: I don't like the smell of this.
7: You could leave.
8: Shut up. Okay, the rest of you.
9: Well, Harrigan and his men make the frisk, but good. But there is nothing. Not a single rod, no place. And not once do Harrigan and his gendarmes look at Tobias Tweeney, who is still deep in dreams. Then Harrigan finishes, and the look on his face is very odd when he says as follows.
8: I find this very curious, very peculiar.
4: It could be that you are given a bum steer, Lieutenant.
8: That could be, Angie, and it's lucky for you it is a bum one.
7: I am going to see my alderman. I am a citizen, and I got rights as such.
8: Harry, you are not a good citizen.
7: But I got no gun.
8: That is correct, and I'm puzzled. All right, boys, let's go.
9: Harrigan and his boys are just about to the door, and one and all are breathing again when...
8: Wait a minute, what the... Holy mackerel.
9: For a minute, there is no sound, because nobody is able to make one. We are all looking at Tobias Tweeney, who falls off his chair and lands on the floor. The 12 guns sliding every which way on the floor. Harrigan's eyes are popping a foot when he gets back his voice and yells,
8: Grab that guy, boys! Grab him before he gets his hands on one of those rods! I've seen a two, even a three-gun man before. But so help me, this is the first time I ever see a 12-gun character. Hey, you, wake up. Wake up, hear me?
2: Deborah... Deborah, is that you?

0: And now back to the second act of the Damon Runyon Theater and our story, Tobias the Terrible.
1: So, that is that. Tobias Tweeny is picked up off the floor with 10 gendarmes grabbing parts of him. The next day, the newspapers are full of the capture of a guy they call 12-Gun Tweeny. The papers give it a big play, and Harrigan gives out a statement that says 12-Gun Tweeny is a bloodthirsty guy because he says nothing whatsoever, but only glares at them with a steely glint in his eyes. Although, of course, the reason Tobias stares at him is because he is too dumbfounded to think of anything to say. Well, I naturally expect that when Tobias figures this out, he will spill the whole business. And all the parties who are in good time Charlie's when he is arrested think the same way and go into retirement for a time. But it seems that when Tobias finally realizes what is the score, he is getting so much attention that it swells him all up, and he decides to go on being 12-Gun Tweeny as long as he can, which is a nice break for all other parties concerned. So I sneak down to Judge Raskova's court the day Tobias is arraigned. The courtroom is packed with citizens eager to see this desperate character. The citizens are milling and pushing around, and there is much talk, which I hear as I push to the front.
2: Well, Punchy had on him. He's probably responsible for several revolutions.
3: I think you're meeting him when he was in a bad you.
4: Lieutenant Harrigan took a chance in nailing this character.
5: Yeah, this guy will fit 20 years.
6: Maybe 50. They say he's a big guy, maybe close to 7 feet tall.
1: Well, I listen to all this and wonder what is going to happen when said citizens get a look at Tobias Tweeny. Then he is brought in.
7: There he comes!
8: Don't stand too close.
9: Maybe he's still got a couple of guns they didn't find.
1: A dead hush falls when they see Tobias. Tobias is smaller than usual. He is some heads under the shortest citizen in the courtroom, and his rabbit face is quivering. But he stands there as proceedings go on as follows.
10: You will please rise.
1: In comes Judge Raskova, who takes his place on the bench.
11: Good morning.
12: Good morning, Judge.
13: Good morning,
1: Judge. The judge adjusts his glasses and looks down and says...
11: Where is the prisoner?
10: This is Tobias Tweeny, Your Honor.
11: Where, Lieutenant Harrigan?
10: Here, Your Honor.
11: That is the prisoner?
10: Yes, Your Honor.
11: Just a moment. I think my glasses are steamed up. And now, did you bring in the right prisoner?
10: This is Tobias Tweeny, Your Honor.
11: You mean to tell this court that this half portion is the desperate 12-Gun Tweeny?
10: Yes, sir.
11: Mr. Tweeny, are you Tobias Tweeny?
14: I'm 12-Gun Tweeny.
11: Just a moment. Lieutenant Harrigan, come up here.
10: Yes, Your Honor.
11: Are you sure you found 12 guns on this man?
10: I did, sir.
11: Are the guns in this courtroom?
10: On the table, Your Honor.
11: Good. I wish to see just how he was carrying them. Please put them on him.
10: Yes, Your Honor.
15: Mulligan, Schwartz, give me a hand.
1: Well, Harrigan and his boys puts the guns on Tweeny. In his side pockets, one in each hip pocket, one in his waistband, one in each pants pocket, and so forth. Until finally, Harrigan says to the judge...
10: That's it, Your Honor.
11: Mr. Tweeny.
14: Yes, Your Honor.
11: A step closer to the bench. I wish to see for myself just what kind of a villain you are.
10: Well, go on, Tweeny, step up. Tweeny, his honor said step up.
1: Well, we stand there and watch Tweeny. He does not move. It is like he is rooted to the spot. And I figured that now he is scared and wishes he is back in Erasmus. And then, while we watch, he takes a step, and it is like he is pulling his foot out of a puddle of tar. And then...
16: Order! Order in this court!
1: Order! Now I see what happens. Tobias does not fall off the chair in good time Charlie's place. He is just naturally top-heavy from all the guns. And it is the same here. He is not able to walk under the load, and he topples forward on his face. While everybody is trying to get a load, a young doll rushes out of the crowd, and the scene is as follows.
9: Tobias, my darling.
17: Deborah.
9: Toby, darling, I love you. I did not realize this until we saw the New York papers in Erasmus.
7: Deborah, you love me.
9: Oh, Toby, you are wonderful. Kiss me, Toby.
16: Order! There will be order in this court, or I will clear it.
8: Young lady, who are you?
9: I am his sweetheart. I love him.
8: So I see.
9: You may sentence him to prison, but I will be waiting for him when he gets out, even though it may be 6 months.
8: Quiet. You live in Erasmus, young lady?
9: All my life.
8: And Mr. Tweeny, have you known him all your life?
9: Since we were children.
8: Mr. Tweeny.
14: Yes, Your Honor.
8: How long have you been in New York?
14: 4 days.
8: 4 days? All this trouble in only 4 days?
14: Yes, sir.
8: Young lady, what does Mr. Tweeny do for a living in Erasmus?
9: He is a very good shoe salesman.
16: Quiet!
8: Order in the court! I see. Mr. Tweeny, young lady, I should like to see both of you in my chambers immediately. And Lieutenant Harrigan?
12: Yes, sir, Your Honor.
8: It would be very nice if you came along. We can then discuss the case of 12-gun Tweeny at some length.
12: Yes, sir.

Well, Judge Raskova, being quite a slick codger, he has it all figured out. And it is figured out along the right lines, which makes Lieutenant Harrigan uncomfortable. And also some other characters whose names you know. They are forced to stay undercover. Well, Tobias Tweeney and Deborah Weems go back to Erasmus. And it is not until a month later that I hear the payoff, which I will tell you in a minute.

0: The payoff comes one night when I'm sitting in Mindy's, partaking of a light snack. And Harry the horse and little Mitzi come in and sit alongside me, which makes me uncomfortable. Harry the horse looks at me for a minute and then speaks as follows.
1: Hello, Broadway.
0: Hello, Harry.
2: Hello, Broadway.
0: Hello, little Mitzi.
1: Broadway, we ought to be mad at you.
2: Harry is right, Broadway. Very mad.
0: Well, why?
1: It is like this. You bring that Tobias Tweeney around and we are all in trouble when the thing is over.
0: It is not me who puts the guns on him.
2: No, but we are not mad at you.
0: I am happy about that, Mitzi.
1: You see, Broadway, we are at Good Time Charlie's that night having a peace meeting with Angie the Ox and his boy.
2: And we learned something very interesting.
1: Yeah.
0: Such as what?
1: Such as the fact that Angie the Ox and his boys are carrying guns which we agree not to carry, since this is a peace meeting.
2: Yes.
0: Well, I see, but your guns...
1: That is besides the point.
2: Yes.
1: Broadway... We now know who our friends are. It seems we cannot trust Angie the Ox and his boys.
2: Also, we are very mad at Tobias Tweeney, who is your friend.
0: I renounce him as such. Starting now.
1: He is an ingrate. We make it possible for him to marry this doll Deborah, which he does.
2: We make it possible for him to have such a tough reputation that he is elected constable of Erasmus. We make it possible for him as constable to run Joe Trivet from the town.
1: So, we think maybe we are able to hide out in Erasmus until this blows over.
2: But he is an ingrate. We go to see him, and you know what happens?
0: Oh, no, I do not know. What?
1: He fines us $50 apiece for carrying concealed weapons.
3: And so ends the saga of Tobias the Terrible, another famous Damon Runyon story. Listen in again next week for... The Damon Runyon Theater. The Damon Runyon Theater with John Brown as Broadway... is directed by Richard Sandville, and the stories are adapted for radio by Russell Hughes. This is a Mayfair production from Hollywood.
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0: In all my life, I've only seen a dozen real killers. But I've seen 10,000 people who will sit back and let murder happen. Which is the greater evil? Have Gun, Will Travel. Starring Mr. John Daner as Paladin. San Francisco, 1875. The Carlton Hotel, headquarters of the man called Paladin.
1: Oh, good afternoon, Mr. Paladin.
0: Good afternoon, Mr. Stanford. Pardon me.
2: Yes?
0: You dropped these by the desk.
2: Oh, thank you very much.
0: The glove that holds a lady's hand holds a world of prettiness.
2: Really?
0: Yes. My name is...
2: I'm not interested in your name. I don't wish to know it. I don't wish to know you. And if I did, this would not be the day, the hour, nor the place.
0: I quite understand.
2: Then if you'll kindly release my hand.
0: Oh, of course.
2: Again, thank you very much.
3: Oh, pretty lady, not too impressed with Mr. Paladin.
0: We are all entitled to mistakes, hey boy.
3: Oh, yes, but how often?
0: Seldom the time, the place, and the loved one all together.
3: And husband make three. Telegram come for you.
0: Oh.
3: Answer?
0: Yes. Wire back. Have gun. We'll travel.
4: Crime, delinquency, threats of war. These are the subjects that dominate our news headlines these days. Not very pleasant subjects, are they? You may say that somebody ought to do something about cutting down on crime and delinquency and in promoting peace among nations, but that there's nothing you personally can do about it. That's where you're wrong. You can wage your own fight against crime and delinquency in your own family by taking the family to the church or synagogue of your faith this week. 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
0: In a way, I was sorry to leave San Francisco just as Christmas was coming on. The shop windows, already frosted, were filled with all those wonderful surprises which seemed to appear only at the Christmas season. And there was an excitement in the eyes of passers-by, young and old alike. In the air, there was the smell of cookies and cakes and candies. It was a good time to be in San Francisco. And yet the telegram from Colorado Territory left me little choice. It was a long trip and a cold one. As I got closer to my destination, I heard more about the man named Beecher, the man who had hired me. And I didn't like what I heard. Matt Beecher was a hard man, and he ran his cattle empire with an iron fist. It was the day before Christmas when I arrived at the Beecher Ranch.
5: You got business here, cowboy?
0: I was told I'd find Matthew Beecher here.
5: You found him. I pay you $25 a month if I like your work. This is my foreman, Tater. He'll sign you on.
6: Howdy.
0: Now, I didn't come here to hire on as a hand, Mr. Beecher.
5: No? What did you come for, then?
0: My name is Paladin. You may remember this.
5: Have gun, will travel. So?
0: Well, you sent me a wire asking my help, something about your boy. As I understand it, he was carried off during the Sioux War 6 years ago.
5: Well, you're too late, mister. I got him back.
6: Just a few days ago, Mr. Paladin.
0: Oh, well, I'm glad everything worked out.
5: It has. Tater, ride him out to the stage trail. He's going to start back now.
0: And Mr. Beecher, it's a long trip from San Francisco. I'll take travel expenses for my trouble.
5: You'll get nothing. Put him off the ranch, Tater.
0: Mr. Beecher?
5: What?
0: Does the boy speak any English?
5: No, he don't. Why?
0: You speak any Indian dialect?
5: No.
0: Well, don't you want to talk to your son?
5: You speak the Pawnee dialect?
0: Some.
5: All right, Tater. Take him up to the main house. We'll talk about them expenses later.
6: Yes, sir. Come on, Mr. Paladin. Maybe I better set you straight about something.
0: What's that?
6: Well, we ain't too sure the boy is Matt Beecher's son.
0: Well, he seems sure enough.
6: Yeah, well, Matt's sure of everything. He found the boy riding off from a small band of Pawnees 3-4 days ago. Matt just says, "That's my boy," and takes him.
0: Huh. What do you think, Tater?
6: Well, he looks Indian to me. Of course, Robbie was only two when the Indians took him. That was when they killed Mrs. Beecher, too. And that nearly finished Matt off when they killed his wife.
7: Tater, is that you?
6: Yep. Mr. Paladin, this here's my wife, Morty.
0: Morty?
2: Mr. Paladin?
6: How's the boy today, Morty?
2: Same as yesterday and the day before.
0: Is he sick?
6: Well, not hardly. It's just we got to keep an eye on him every minute or he'll squirt away. Boy! Hey, boy! There he is, Mr. Paladin. About as wild as any animal that I've ever seen.
2: Poor little thing.
6: Well, what do you think?
0: Well, about 8 years old, I should think.
2: Be about right.
0: He could be white. Some of that grime were scraped off him. It's hard to say.
2: Hard to scrape it off, too.
5: Well, what's he say?
0: I haven't talked to him yet, Mr. Beecher.
5: Well, talk to him. I'm paying you.
0: Kono la te shi. Shishoni, shoni kiburi, kiman.
8: Siwa, kalate shishoni kio, tegate.
0: His name is Chiwa. His father is Kalate, chief of the Pawnees.
5: You listen to me, boy. I'm your daddy. I'd sell my own soul. I'd give it away before I'd lose you again.
2: He don't understand you, Mr. Beecher.
5: Well, he's got to feel something this strong, lingo or no lingo. Now, boy, you listen to me. What's the matter with him?
0: He's afraid of you.
3: Miss Beecher! Mr. Beecher!
5: What do you want?
3: It's Indians, Mr. Beecher.
2: Indians.
3: Pawnees.
5: Well, what about them?
3: Well, they're setting up camp.
5: Where?
3: Over on the East Range.
5: So they finally come for the boy. All right, Tater.
6: Yes, sir.
5: Turn the men out. Make sure they all have rifles.
6: Yes, sir.
0: Now, wait a minute.
5: What?
0: Before you start shooting, why don't you find out for sure if this really is your boy?
5: I told you before, I know he's my boy.
0: You want to believe that, but you aren't sure.
5: All right, Paladin, say it out. What are you asking for?
0: Time to talk with those Pawnees.
5: Well, you go talk then, but I'll tell you one thing for sure. No matter what lies they give you, that boy's mine. And if they try to come after him, there'll be the bloodiest massacre you ever seen.

0: I rode out to the Pawnee camp knowing I had little time and less chance to stop a needless killing. There were squaws, braves, sitting, wandering. They were a hungry people and a lost people. At a tattered teepee, I found Kalete, chief of the Pawnees.
1: Kalete was once man who greeted white man like brother. Now he wanders, hungry, forgotten like the gray wolf.
0: I'm sorry. I wondered why Kalete was on this trail.
1: White man steal children.
0: Kalete will agree. A man may claim his own son.
1: Chiwa, my son.
0: Is he white?
1: Chiwa, my son.
0: I ask again, is he white?
1: Skin is leather bag God made to hold the soul. Color of bag, no matter. He was traded from the Sioux. Our blood has mixed.
0: But his is white.
1: He is my son. I take him back.
0: Kalate, if you take the boy, they'll be killing. This white man has many rifles.
1: Can rifles kill what has been killed already? Look at my camp. When there is no game, my people starve. We are driven from land and winter is here. But we move no more. We stay here. Soon we take my son.

0: here. But we move no more. We stay here. Soon we take my son.
1: Hello, Marty.
2: Hello, Mr. Paladin.
3: Wow, what's going on inside there?
2: Oh, everyone's shining up clean. We're going to celebrate Christmas, Mr. Beecher, too.
1: Mr. Beecher?
2: Well, I know you won't believe it, but Tater did the trick. Says to Mr. Beecher, maybe the boy will remember Christmas. Now, ain't that a good one? Indian boy bringing us Christmas, first time since Mr. Beecher lost his wife. Oh, got to find some more mess heat for decorating. We're going to have singing and eating and everything.
1: Sounds fine, Marty.
4: Well, Paladin, you see the chief?
1: I talked to him.
4: What did he say?
1: He's your son.
4: I told you he was. You tell them Injuns to get their squaws and their tents off my property?
1: No.
4: Why not? You want them all killed?
1: I want you to understand that Chief Calada feels that the boy is his son, too, and he feels it very strongly. If you talk to him, I'd be glad to act as interpreter.
4: The only way I'll talk to him and his flea-bitten braves is with rifle fire.
1: Listen, Beecher. Chief Calada is the only father the boy has ever known. You kill him. How are you going to explain that to the boy?
4: You speak Pawnee. You can explain it.
1: You're wrong, Mr. Beecher.
4: Yeah?
1: I couldn't explain that in any language.
4: Tater, I said rations, not all these fancy vittles.
5: Well, it's Christmas, Mr. Beecher.
4: Now, look. Listen to me, all of you. Listen. If one calf wanders off tonight, we work double tomorrow, even if it is Christmas Day.
6: All right, boys. The cider's sitting over there just awaiting.
5: You can't get no stouter, so get to it. Marty, what is it?
2: The boy's gone.
5: Gone?
2: They come and took him.
4: Was it the Pawnees took him?
2: Yes, sir.
4: You knew about this, Paladin.
1: I thought they'd try, but not so soon.
4: Get your rifles.
1: Now, just wait a minute. You're always reaching for a rifle. There's no need for rifles. No hurry. The Pawnees aren't going anywhere. They're tired of running.
4: Preaching from a gunslinger. You just been aching to speak a piece. Well, speak it, Paladin. Talk don't mean nothing. Say anything you want. I'll still have the last say.
1: Well, I'm far from being a preacher. But I do know something about killing. Now, these Indians, rightly or wrongly, believe the boy is theirs. And few people love children like the Pawnees. Now, the Chief Calada might have given up the boy. He knows a wealthy rancher could give the boy more than a starving Indian could, and they're starving. Properly treated, he still might give up the boy. On the other hand, these Pawnees can't run anymore. They're tired. But they would rather die here tonight then give up the child to force. It won't be hard to massacre them. They have no guns. All you have to do is stay out of arrow range. And those you only wound, well, someone will have to press a muzzle against their heads and pull a trigger. Now, this is no Christmas message. I haven't even suggested that to a starving man, food may carry more weight than rifles. As Mr. Beecher can tell you, sentiments like peace, like goodwill and love and brotherhood, they're just words. Unless you already know what they mean. And if you don't, even if this were a chapel and I were a preacher, such words would do no good.
4: Well, I ain't got much to say. We're going out to kill some Injuns. One Injun in particular. Anybody that wants can stay here and draw his time. If you think you can find another job. And those who ain't going with me, speak up. Right now. Well, that's the story since the beginning, Mr. Paladin. The belly always wins out.
7: My dear Watson, with all due respect to Sherlock Holmes, let us establish one fact clearly. There is nothing elementary about the shrewd

0: Productions, Eric Severide makes as he analyzes world affairs on CBS Radio. As chief Washington correspondent for CBS News, Mr. Severide has open to him almost every possible source of information. Experience has sharpened his perspective and given him an extraordinary working knowledge of the forces that make history. It's taught him to view each new development in terms of cause and effect. Each Monday through Friday night, as you'll join Eric Severide on most of these same stations, you'll find his news analysis remarkably free of snap judgments and predetermined conclusions. You'll discover, too, that his carefully considered appraisals of the news not only contain real clues as to what is going on in the world, but also they make the news as exciting as any Arthur Conan Doyle story.
1: As Beecher's men spilled out of the doorway of the main house to change clothes and get their rifles, I slipped out the back way and, taking the first horse I saw, headed for the Indian camp. Somehow, I had to keep Matt Beecher from starting a bloodbath he might not be able to stop. Even as Kalati and I talked, I knew there were horses moving in the darkness beyond the Indians' fires. Beecher's horses.
2: You are a wise man, my son, but we stay.
1: A man without a gun still might run.
2: No place to run. I have forgotten how to kill, but not how to die.
1: But what good does this do the boy?
2: Could he take another father after this?
3: We got the camp surrounded. You want to explain that to the chief, Paladin?
4: He knows it.
3: You going to stand with them instead of with your own people? I asked you a question.
4: I heard you. Hold your fire, boys. That's Morty.
3: Women, what are they doing here?
5: Mr. Paladin!
4: Over here, Morty.
5: We got food and things for them Indians. There's 15 or 20 of us. Is it all right to come in there?
4: It's the most all right thing in the world, Morty. Come on.
5: All right, ladies. Get your baskets and get it.
2: What is?
1: Call your squaws, chief. Call your children. Call the boy. They're bringing food and gifts for your people.
2: Shua! Holange! Honemo!
6: Well, they don't look very friendly, Mr. Paladin.
1: I guess you don't look very friendly to them.
6: What do we say?
1: Oh, I'd suggest you try Merry Christmas.
6: Merry Christmas?
2: To Christmas, Merry.
1: Morty, this is Kalati. He's the chief of the Pawnees.
6: How do you do? I only got one pair of hands. Here, you take this basket.
4: Hold on there, Morty. I'm with you.
1: Hello, Tater.
7: Hello, Mr. Paladin.
4: I come in too, Mr. Paladin.
1: Well, Pete.
7: Now, what Beecher's doing is wrong, and I don't care if I do get fired.
6: Well, look, Mr. Paladin, all the men are coming in.
7: Why, Morty, you ain't rightly dressed for riding.
6: Well, ladies, now, it's the time to change, but you sure don't have to.
1: Well, Chief, there'll be no bloodletting tonight.
2: Christmas?
1: That's right. They call it Christmas. It's a time of the year when people pretend there is no evil in the world.
2: Yeah, I like.
1: Everybody likes. What about the boy, Chief? His name is Robbie Beecher. His skin is white. Chief?
2: My boy.
1: His boy, Chief. You can return the seed to the plant that bore it. He can't take it, nor can I, nor can anyone.
2: I talk to boy.
1: I'll talk to his father.
3: Hold it, Paladin. Right there.
1: He'll give you the boy, Beecher.
3: What?
1: You can take him home tonight. The chief is talking to him now, telling him that you're his father.
3: I'll kill you, Paladin, if this is some kind of way of getting back at me. When do I get my boy?
1: I haven't been paid yet. $1,000 cash.
3: Well, I haven't got it with me.
1: Well, when can you have it?
3: Tomorrow.
1: Then give it to the chief so he can buy some land for himself and his people.
3: I'll do better than that. I'll give him some land. I feel like I should give something.
1: It's a good feeling, isn't it?
3: As a matter of fact, it is.
1: Merry Christmas, Mr. Beecher.
3: Merry Christmas, Mr. Paladin.

0: Oh, Mr. Paladin.
1: Good afternoon, hey boy.
0: When you come back?
1: Last night, late. Oh, excuse me.
0: Oh, no. Wait, not her. You met her once, remember?
1: I remember. She's always dropping her glove.
0: Oh, too bad. I eat trouble. Oh.
1: I beg your pardon. You dropped your glove.
2: Oh, so I did.
1: May I pick it up?
2: You may.
1: Thank you. Allow me to introduce myself?
2: Well, please do.
1: My name is Paladin.
2: My name is Eugenie Meyer, Mr. Paladin.
1: Oh. There's a princess named Eugenie.
2: I'd rather hear about that glove that holds a lady's hand.
1: Holds a world of prettiness?
2: Yes. I like that beginning better. Is there more?
1: Oh, there's a great deal more, I assure you. But one question. Why the change of heart?
2: Well, it's more a change of mind. The change of heart can come later.
1: But why? You were very confident in your rejection the last time we met.
2: Well, you were very confident of yourself, Mr. Paladin. Christmas seems to have humbled you and me.
1: Then we're both very fortunate. Now we can meet.
2: Yes.

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Hugh Douglas speaking. 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
1: This is Nightline, the right line to the right place at the right moment. And this is Walter O'Keefe. 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
2: What's the secret word tonight, George?
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2: What's the secret word, ladies and gentlemen?
3: No, that's how I start out.
2: Oh. 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
3: 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C-H-A-I-R.
2: Really?
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2: Well, here I am again with a chance for each of our couples to win up to $10,000. And if any of them say the secret word, they'll win an extra $100. George, who's first?
3: Muriel Forth and Aki Aliong are waiting to talk to you. So, folks, you come in, please, and meet Groucho Marx.
2: Welcome to You Bet Your Life. Say the secret word and divide an extra $100. It's a common word, something you find around the house. Aki Aliong and Muriel Forth. Muriel, I'll get the preliminaries over in a hurry so we can get down to business. Are you married?
9: Yes, I am.
2: Well, the preliminaries say you didn't last long. Where are you from, Muriel?
9: I was born in India. My father was in the army out in India. And then when he retired, we went to live in England, in London.
2: Do you find our climate a relief after all that fog and rain over there?
9: Yes, it's much better. Of course, my husband still comes home a little red-eyed sometimes.
2: He comes home red-eyed? You mean Mr. Forth stopped off for a fifth?
9: No, I mean for the...
2: Well, why is he red-eyed? What has he got to cry about? He's got a beautiful young bride?
9: Thank you. The smog, it bothers
2: Pretty
9: him.
2: Blue eyes?
9: Thank you.
2: Flashing teeth? Lovely lips? That's as far as the train goes, kid. I'll get back to you shortly, Muriel. And if you weren't married, I'd get back even quicker than that. Your name is Aki Aliong?
10: Aki Aliong.
2: Aliong. What kind of a name is Aliong?
10: Well, Aliong is an old Chinese name.
2: Oh.
10: And Aki is a Japanese name.
2: Well, then you must be Korean, huh? Are you from China or Japan?
10: No, sir, I'm from Trinidad.
2: Well, east is east and west is west, and it sounds like to me like the twain certainly picked a strange place to meet. I know Trinidad is famous for calypso music, Aki, but I'm sure there must be more to it than that.
10: Well,
2: what else is Trinidad noted for?
10: Well, sir, we've got lots of oil, asphalt, and Angostura bitters.
2: Oh, asphalt and Angostura bitters. That makes a pretty strong drink. I never tried asphalt and bitters. And that's what I'm going to order next time when I have one for the road. Aki, I thought everyone in Trinidad put the accent on the wrong syllable. But you speak beautiful English. Where did you go to school? Oxford or Cambridge?
10: Brooklyn College.
2: And that's the way they're talking in Brooklyn now? That town sure went to pot when the Dodgers pulled out. Muri, you say you're married?
9: Yes.
2: I'm sorry to hear that. How long you been married?
9: 9.5 years.
2: 9.5 years?
9: 9.5.
2: You're a very young-looking girl to be married 9.5 years. You must have got married around 14, huh?
9: Thank you.
2: Hmm? Well, don't thank me. I had nothing to do with it. Well, is there anything unusual about your marriage, or is it pretty standard?
9: Well, the one thing that's unusual, my sister is married to my husband's brother.
2: How did that happen?
9: Well, after I've been going out with George for a while.
2: Who's George? Is that your husband's brother?
9: Yeah. No, that's my husband.
2: Oh.
9: We arranged a double date for my sister.
2: Why, were you sick of George?
9: No, but my sister went out with George's brother.
2: Wasn't it more fun to be alone with a fella rather than have another couple tagging along?
9: Well, my sister was sort of going spare, and so was his brother, and I thought it would be nice to have them together.
2: In other words, you were a matchmaker, is that it?
9: Yeah.
2: So,
9: before
2: we went out.
9: Yes, we went to a movie. And before,
2: what was the picture? Was it one of the Marx Brothers pictures?
9: No, it wasn't that long ago.
2: That's good.
9: It was,
2: Well, then what happened?
9: So before we went in, I told Frank to be very careful because my sister was very shy and a very nice girl and not to try and hold her hand in the movie or...
2: Why were you giving him these instructions?
9: Well, because my sister was a very nice girl.
2: Well, weren't you holding hands with George?
9: Oh, no, I've been going out with him 2 months. We went to see the movies then.
2: Oh, you didn't look at each other anymore.
9: No. Well. So anyway, I told Frank to be very careful and not to hold hands with Kath, and after we'd been in the movies a little while... George turned around to him and said, I thought you said your sister was shy. So I said, well, she is. She said, well, look at them. And I looked up and I was horrified. They were snogging in the seat.
2: You say they were snoring in the seat? That must have been one of our movies, all right.
9: Snogging.
2: Oh, I thought you said snoring.
9: No, I said snogging.
2: Snogging. Well, I guess if you want to snog, there's no place like a movie theater. Now, just what is snogging?
9: Well, when you do it, you call it necking.
2: No, when I do it, I call it reminiscing. Since the first market crash in 29. So then what happened?
9: Well, then they started dating and we had a double wedding.
2: I see. It's cheaper that way, huh?
9: Mm-hmm.
2: What kind of work does your husband do, Muriel?
9: He's an international sales representative for Northwest Orient Airlines.
2: Well, that's a very impressive, imposing title. Now, where does he do his selling? Hong Kong, Singapore, Manila?
9: No,
2: Burma.
9: Santa Barbara and Oxnard and Bakersfield.
2: Oxnard and Bakersfield can be exciting too, you know. I understand there's a lot of snogging goes on in Oxnard. I wouldn't be surprised if Oxnard turns out to be the next snog capital of the United States. Well, you're charming youngsters and you're crazy if you don't get married. I've enjoyed talking to you. Now, let's see how much money you can make in the quiz. You have selected a dictionary quiz, huh? It's pretty educational stuff here. Now, I'm going to ask you some questions. If you miss two in a row, you're out. If you get four in a row right, you win $1,000. Remember your partners, so before you answer, discuss it. If a pentagon is a five-sided figure, what is a percheron?
9: A horse.
2: A horse is on me, that's right.
3: And you have one right.
2: If a sombrero is a Mexican hat, what is a vaquero? V-A-Q-U-E-R-O.
9: It's a Spanish rider.
2: Well, that's close enough. Mexican cowboy.
3: You're halfway to $1,000 now.
2: If an Arab is a nomad, what is a scarab?
9: Oh, that's,
2: S-C-A-R-A-B.
9: An Egyptian, beetle.
2: Right. Right on the nose, you hit it.
3: You now have three right, get the next one right, and you'll have your $1,000.
2: If a choreographer is a dance director, what is a cartographer?
5: A map maker.
2: Give him the money, George.
3: You got four in a row right, you win $1,000.
2: Well, you've won 1,000 clams. You can keep it and quit, or else you can come back later and try to double your money. You may even get a chance at $10,000. So go over there and sit down and think about it. And no matter what you decide to do, thanks for being on the show.
9: Thank you.
10: Thank you, Mr.
2: Gordon. Arrivederci.
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3: Groucho, we have some special guests for you now. One of the truly great names of Hollywood, Mr. and Mrs. Francis X. Bushman.
2: Well, welcome please? To your best life. Say the secret word and divide an extra $100. Thank you, Groucho. Say the secret word and you'll divide an extra $100. It's a common word, something you'll find around the house. Francis, I'm glad to see you, and Mrs. Bushman, it's nice to see you, too.
9: Thank you.
2: In case you don't know who this fella is, I'll tell you, he's the Elvis Presley of the 1920s. He was a combination of Rudolph Valentino and Clark Gable. He was, without a doubt, the biggest matinee idol in the history of Hollywood. Francis, I hardly know where to start with you. I guess the beginning is as good a place as any. Where were you from originally?
14: Baltimore, Maryland.
2: Somebody out there from North Dakota. How long ago was it when you were born in Baltimore?
14: I was born in 1883, so I'll be 75 in January.
2: How many of you people out front remember Francis X. Bushman? Well, that confirms something that I've always suspected, Francis. We have the oldest audience in television. Now, Mrs. Bushman, I know his name, but what is your front name?
9: Ivor.
2: Now, Ivor, you know 35 years ago, every woman in America wanted to marry this chap here. How do you feel being married to one of the country's idols?
9: Oh, it's wonderful. I'm still very excited about it, and I've been married a whole year.
2: You've been married a year?
9: Mm-hmm.
2: You kids are practically newlyweds, huh?
9: Just about.
2: How did you meet him, Ivor?
9: Well, I moved into the house next door to him.
2: Did you do this deliberately? Did you know he was going to be there?
9: No, I didn't. That was just some of the good fortune that befell me after I was in escrow.
2: Oh. How many years have you been in show business, Francis?
14: 60 years.
2: 60 years? Well, don't get discouraged. It takes time to become a big star. 60 years. That was even before they had movies. How did you start?
14: Well, I started in with lantern slides, and as you see, I'm ending up in television.
2: Just the opposite with me. Now I'm in television. Next year, I'll be in lantern slides. I wonder how I'll do when pay lantern slides comes in. Now, Francis, you were the biggest star in Hollywood. How many pictures did you star in?
14: Between 300 and 400. There was no way of determining.
2: I think in the Marx Brothers, in our entire career, I think we did 18 pictures, and you did 400. Huh? That was before taxes took it all away, wasn't it?
14: Yes.
2: You must be worth millions, are you, Francis?
14: Well, the Treasury Department at one time stated that I had made 6 million in 5 years. But
2: that's what they said, huh? What did you say?
14: Well, I said that I've spent it, no doubt, in 4.5 years.
2: Now, how about the women of the country? Didn't you get a lot of marriage proposals in those days?
14: Well, I had to confess...
2: Fan mail?
14: You won't think me immodest if I tell you this. I
2: may, but tell it anyhow.
14: Well, you see, I was a symbol. They were in love with the symbol, I believe, and I, at one period, received 17,000 proposals.
2: I got 300 once, but to get out of the country, mine was. You know, I've gone almost through the same thing. All my life, women have been throwing themselves at my feet. And after they tackle me, they usually haul me for the police. Well, don't you miss all this hoopla, Francis? All the big mansions and fancy cars and the fan mail and everything?
14: Well, the play isn't over yet.
2: No, it certainly isn't. Not the way you look.
14: No,
2: I think you're still in the first act.
14: Well, they still recognize me and want my autograph and all that sort of thing. And as a matter of fact, I live for today and I'm looking forward to the future.
2: Well, that's a very sensible philosophy, Francis. I, on the other hand, am looking forward to tomorrow. Because tomorrow I make my last payment on my garbage disposal. It's been quite a grind, but that's all down the drain. Well, now, let's get on with the Bushman at hand, huh? Shall
14: okay.
2: we? And you have selected as your category cities and small towns of the United States. So all those one-nighters you played, I'll bet you're pretty good at this, huh? I'll give you 4 cities or towns in a particular state, and you identify the state. Shake hands with a real actor,
3: yes.
2: George.
3: How do you do,
14: George?
2: This is Mr. Fenneman.
14: Mr. Fenneman.
2: Who is being discharged as soon as the performance is over. Now, if you miss 2 in a row, you're out. If you get 4 in a row right, you win $1,000. Remember, despite the fact that you're married, you're partners in this thing, so you discuss each one before you answer. Clear? All right, and what state are these places? Paragould, Pine Bluff, Texarkana, and Hot Springs.
14: Moore says Arkansas.
2: Moore is absolutely right. Arkansas is right, yeah.
3: You have one right.
2: Soda Springs, Gooding, Moscow, and Pocatello. What's the state?
14: Idaho.
2: That's right.
3: You have 2 right.
2: Tallulah, Baton Rouge, St. Bernard, and Crowley. What's the state?
14: Louisiana.
2: Louisiana is right.
3: You get the next one right, you'll have $1,000.
2: Tombstone, Welton, Winslow, and Claypool.
14: Winslow, Arizona.
2: Mm-hmm. Arizona. You need to go no further, Mr. Bushman. You've won $1,000.
14: I think I played all those times.
2: Yes, I have too. Now you want... I can't go back, but you can. Now you've won $1,000. You can keep it and quit, or else you can come back later and try to double your money. You may even get a chance at $10,000. So go over and sit down and think about it. And if we don't see you later... Thanks for being on the show.
14: Thank
2: nice
14: you,
2: seeing you, Francis.
14: Huh?
2: Bye-bye.
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2: George, we're ready to see you once you get a crack at all the money.
3: Well, Mr. and Mrs. Francis X. Bushman have decided to keep the money they won so far and not try for the big question. I believe our other couple is ready to come back and take a chance. Muriel Forth and Aki Aliong, come back.
2: Well, you won $1,000 so far. If you decide to try for the 10 and you fail, you wind up with a total of 500. What are you going to do?
9: We're going to try.
2: You are going for the big money. Now get together and pick a number from 1 to 10, and then spin the wheel.
9: Four.
2: If any number besides the one you pick comes up, the question is worth 2,000. If your number comes up, the question is worth 10. What number do you want?
9: Four.
2: Give it a turn.

number was 4 and it came on 7, so this question is worth $2,000. The Mormon Church was founded at Fayette, New York, F-A-Y-E-T-T-E, New York, in 1830. For $2,000, who was the founder of the Mormon Church? Talk it over.

0: I don't think we know, but we can take a guess at it. I think Smith?
1: John.
0: John Smith?
2: Last name is right.
3: I think you ought to give it home as Joseph Smith, but that's... Well, you want $2,000. What are you going to do with the money?
1: I'm going to buy a house and tell my mother about the baby I'm going to have. I don't know yet.
3: Well, do you know yet? And what are you going to do with yours? You going to have a baby, too?
0: No, sir. I'd like to bring my brothers and sisters from Trinidad and have them re-educated and grow up in the United States, sir.
3: Well, Aki, if they're anything like you, they'll be welcome additions to our country.
0: Thank you, sir.
3: Congratulations, and thanks for being with us. You bet your life.
1: Thank you so much.
4: 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Directed by Robert Dwan and Bernie Smith. Music by Jack Meekin. This is George Fenneman reminding you to tune in again next week, same time, same station, to hear the one, the only Groucho. And see Groucho every Thursday evening on NBC television. 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
2: The National Broadcasting Company delays the start of this program to bring you a special bulletin. From the NBC newsroom in New York, a display of perfect teamwork by American ground and air forces has stalled the communist drive on the Chonan front. One dispatch says the North Koreans have suffered their first real thrashing of the invasion. And their push on Taejon with 50,000 troops has been halted, at least for the moment, at a point some 35 miles from Taejon. Keep tuned to your NBC station for the later news.

0: The Adventures of the Saint, starring Vincent Price. The Saint, based on characters created by Leslie Charteris and known to millions from books, magazines, and motion pictures. 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
1: Taxi! Taxi!
2: You don't want a taxi, Mr. Templer. I got a car right here.
3: What? Well, Augie Cawthelwaite. When did you leave Alcatraz?
2: Oh, I got my diploma a couple of months ago. Now I'm back on the Apple.
3: Oh.
2: Hop in.
3: Are you going my way?
2: Yeah, I'm going your way.
3: All right, thanks. You're sure it's no trouble?
2: It's no trouble. Move into the driver's seat.
3: You want me to drive?
2: That's right.
3: Why? Oh, don't tell me this is a hot car, and you don't want to be found at the wheel.
2: How did you guess?
3: Augie, didn't you learn anything in prison?
2: Yeah, I learned crime does not pay, besides which it is against the law.
3: Well, I'm glad to hear it.
2: Didn't you know?
3: I mean, I'm glad to find out you know.
2: Oh, sure, Mr. Templer. I learned my lesson. I'm off crime for keeps.
3: But then this car...
2: Ain't it a beaut? And the keys was in it. With a setup like that, it'd be a crime not to take it. And like I said...
3: Yes, you're off crime for keeps.
2: Yeah. Now, let's go, shall we? Start her up.
3: Oh, but Augie...
2: Do like I tell you.
3: Oh, certainly, Augie.
2: That's right. Now, put her into first.
3: Oh, Augie, why didn't you swipe a car with automatic drive while you're at it?
2: I just wasn't thinking.
3: Augie, why the gun?
2: So you'll do like I tell you.
3: Oh.
2: That's how come you're driving. I want to keep my eye on you.
3: The eye I don't mind. It's the gun I resent. Put it away and I'll be grateful as long as I live.
2: Trouble is, you ain't going to live very long.
3: Oh, so that's how we stand.
2: Yeah. I'm sorry, Mr. Templer, but what can I do? The job's a job.
3: Chuck the job. You know the saying, all work and no play.
2: Oh, I'll play after I knock off.
3: You mean after you knock me off?
2: That's right.
3: But, Augie, you know, if you kill me, you'll hate yourself in the morning.
2: Yeah, I know. But if I don't, I'll hate myself tonight. It's a cash deal.
3: And if I top whatever you're getting?
2: No dice. I got my reputation to think of.
3: Oh, pardon me for being crude.
2: Oh, that's all right, Mr. Templer.
3: Well, as long as you're determined to get rid of me, at least tell me who's giving the orders.
2: Oh, sorry. That's confidential.
3: Oh, I won't breathe it to a living soul, believe me.
2: Huh? Oh, I guess you won't at that.
3: So there's no harm.
2: I guess you're right, under the circumstances.
3: Well, then?
2: It's a guy named Ronald Stanton.
3: Ronald Stanton? Who's he?
2: In my business, you don't ask questions.
3: All right, a guy named Ronald Stanton. But what's he got against me?
2: Look, in my business, you don't...
3: Ah, yes, but in my business, you do.
2: Oh. Well, all I know, Stanton calls me in, gives me the assignment, gives me a down payment... And I get the rest on delivery.
3: Of my corpse.
2: Right.
3: Well, it's nice work if you can get it.
2: Yeah, I'm sorry about this, Mr. Templer, but times are tough.
3: Mm-hmm.
2: You've got to take what comes along.
3: Mm-hmm.
2: Opportunity only knocks once.
3: Mm-hmm.
2: A guy's got to live.
3: My sentiments exactly.
2: Hey, wait a minute. What are you doing?
3: I'm just stepping on the gas.
2: Slow down. I said slow down or I'll plug you.
3: You think we can find a coffin built for two?
2: Look out for that car!
3: Close.
2: What are you trying to do, scare me to death?
3: It's a thought.
2: If you don't stop...
3: Yes?
2: If you don't stop...
3: You said that before.
2: Please, Mr. Templer.
3: Oh, you want me to stop?
2: Yes.
3: Well, all right.
2: What hit me?
3: The windshield, and now I'll take that gun. Come on, Augie, snap out of it.
2: Mr. Templer, what was the idea? Don't you realize... We might have been killed.

0: line, Johnson. I'll get it. I'm expecting visitors.
1: Very good,
2: sir.
0: Yes?
1: Are you Ronald Stanton?
0: Yes, and you?
1: Simon Templar,
0: Simon Templar, as I live and breathe.
1: No, as I do. Surprise, isn't it?
0: Where's Augie?
1: Nursing a headache.
0: Oh, dear me, I should have known.
1: May I come in? I want to talk to you.
0: Certainly, certainly.
1: Said the spider to the fly. But before you get any ideas, Mr. Stanton, I've left word I was coming here, so for your sake...
0: I quite understand. Come in.
1: Right.
0: Now, you have nothing to worry about, Mr. Templar. I am constitutionally incapable of violence. That's why I'm forced to depend upon dullards like Augie.
1: Mm-hmm.
0: As a matter of fact, I'm really in every way unsuited for the sort of work I've engaged in. I should have been an artist. I have the soul of an artist, the temperament of an artist, the intellect of an artist...
1: Well, then why aren't you an artist?
0: My paintings stink.
1: Oh.
0: So you find me a swindler instead. Degrading, but a man must live.
1: So I've heard.
0: And at least it does involve the intelligence. Matching one's wits, as it were. Oh, dear me.
1: What's the matter?
0: I just remembered. I must make a note to call the florist in the morning and cancel the flowers.
1: What flowers?
0: For your funeral. You won't be needing them, will you?
1: Not if I can help it.
0: Pity. They were gorgeous. You'd have loved them.
1: Well, I'll try to bear up.
0: Well, now, to business. I suppose you've come here for your money.
1: Have I?
0: Since Augie failed me, I'm afraid I'll have to pay. By the way, you're not going to hold this unpleasantness with Augie against me, are you?
1: A little thing like that? Don't be silly.
0: I knew you'd understand. It was a natural move on my part. Anyone would have done the same, rather than pay. You would have yourself.
1: I wouldn't have used Augie.
0: Neither shall I next time. But since you and I understand each other, it won't affect our dealing.
1: Not in the least.
0: Good. Then it's still just the agreed upon amount.
1: Yes, the agreed upon amount.
0: Excellent. I may not have it all here, though. We'll see how much is in the safe. Just a moment. Afraid this isn't quite enough. Let me count it.
1: Don't you ever keep that safe locked?
0: I never can remember the combination. No, this is only 12,000.
1: Only 12,000?
0: Yes. You see, I really didn't expect you. If you'll come to the office in the morning, I'll give you the other three. Will you be there?
1: Unless I wake up in the meantime. Good night, Mr. Stanton.

0: Yes. May I help you?
1: Well, well, Mr. Stanton has a well-equipped office, hasn't he?
0: Yes, very.
1: And a well-equipped receptionist.
0: Oh, what do you want?
1: What do I want? We'll get around to that later. Right now, I want to see Mr. Stanton.
0: Who shall I say is calling?
1: Simon Templar.
0: Simon Templar? Not the saint.
1: All right, not the saint.
0: Oh, but you must be.
1: All right, I am.
0: Well, I wish you'd make up your mind.
1: Well, I'm really Bulldog Drummond, but I'm traveling incognito. Now, may I see Mr. Stanton?
0: Just a moment. Mr. Templar, this is Mr. Briggs, Mr. Stanton's secretary.
2: Oh, hello.
3: Ah, yes, ah, yes. Templar, what is it, sir? What is it?
1: I'd like to see Mr. Stanton.
3: Mr. Stanton is a very busy man, sir, very busy.
1: He'll see me.
3: Well, now, I don't know.
1: Ah, but I do know.
3: As a matter of fact, I don't believe he's in yet. Don't believe he is.
1: Well, I'll wait.
3: Can't I help you?
1: Have you got $3,000?
3: The $3,000.
1: $3,000 to go with 12.
3: I don't understand.
1: I didn't think you would. I'll wait for Mr. Stanton.
3: Very well, if you insist. Very well. Come inside. You can wait there.
1: Thanks.
0: The name is Linda.
1: Well, I hope you'll be here when I get back.
0: I'll make a point of it.
1: Lead on, Mr. Briggs.
3: You can wait in my office. This door right here. Go on in.
1: Thanks. Do you... Oh...

0: Yes, Mr. Stanton.
1: Linda, where's Briggs?
0: Isn't he in his office?
1: I've been buzzing. No answer. Go find him, will you?
0: Yes, Mr. Stanton. He was here a little while ago.
2: Matter? I've just been put to sleep, and with you in my dreams, I don't want to wake up.
0: But what happened?
2: You took the words right out of my mouth.
0: Where's Mr. Briggs?
2: I wouldn't know.
0: Is he the one who knocked you out?
2: I wouldn't be surprised.
0: But why?
2: That, as they say, is the question.
0: And why did he tell you that Mr. Stanton wasn't in?
2: That, as they say... Say, how many questions are there? And as long as questions seem to be in order, allow me... Is Mr. Stanton in?
0: Yes, he's been in all morning, so I couldn't understand.
2: Look,
0: what...
2: help me up, will you?
0: Oh, of course.
2: Thanks.
0: What?
2: It's nice. Leaning on you. I must remember to get knocked out more often.
0: Do you think you can walk?
2: Probably, but I don't feel inclined to find out.
0: Well, we can't just stand here with our arms around each other.
2: Can't we?
0: Well, on second thought, perhaps we can. On third thought, we can't. Here comes Mr. Stanton.
3: Well, well, well. Isn't this chummy?
0: This is Mr. Templer, Mr. Stanton. He's just had a frightful experience, and I...
3: Frightful? Quite the contrary, I'd say.
0: I mean, he was knocked out.
3: Naturally. One look at you and any man...
0: I mean, literally.
2: With a sap, a blackjack.
3: What? Oh, no.
2: Oh, yes.
3: But that's incredible. Who? Why?
2: I'm afraid you'll have to ask your secretary.
3: Oh, yes, Briggs. Where is he?
0: I can't find him, Mr. Stanton. He seems to have left the office.
2: Could he have left without your seeing him?
0: Yes, Mr. Templer. Through the back.
3: But are you trying to say that Briggs knocked you out, Mr. Templer?
2: Is it so hard to believe?
3: I just don't understand it.
2: Well, I came here for sugar, so I suppose he decided to give me my lump.
3: Quite good, quite good. Ah, yes, sugar. You want the 3,000. I'll get it for you, Mr. Templer.
2: All right.
3: And we're agreed this settles my account with you, eh?
2: Yes, Stanton, it does. But I still have an account to settle with Mr. Briggs.

0: Hello, Linda.
1: Oh, Mr. Chandler. I didn't expect to see you.
0: I invited you for dinner. Did you think I'd stand you up?
1: I mean, under the circumstances.
0: What circumstances?
1: Haven't you heard? They've found Briggs.
0: Good. I'll settle with him later. Right now,
1: but aren't you afraid you'll be seen?
0: Now, don't tell me you have a jealous husband.
1: I don't have a husband.
0: There, you see, life can be beautiful.
1: But the police...
0: are a very dull topic of conversation. I prefer...
1: But they're looking for you.
0: For me?
1: Yes.
0: So I'll buy a dog license.
1: It's not about a dog license. I told you, they've found Briggs.
0: So you did. What's he been saying about me?
1: Nothing. Dead men never do.
0: Well, then, dead men?
1: Yes, didn't you know? He's been murdered.
2: I beg your pardon, monsieur. Would you care to order now, sir?
0: I'll be very honest with you, Captain. I'm not a bit hungry.
2: But, monsieur, may I suggest...
0: No, thank you.
2: But the chef has prepared pheasant under glass.
0: Tell the chef to have one on me.
2: Very well, monsieur.
0: Now, Linda, what were we talking about?
1: Oh, Simon.
0: So I'm suspect number one.
1: Yes. Did you do it?
0: Kill Briggs? I hardly knew him. I only kill old friends.
1: You don't seem to realize how serious this is.
0: My conscience is clear, and I've got a good lawyer. Tell me something about Stanton, Linda.
1: What about him?
0: What's his racket?
1: Why, he's in the real estate business.
0: So it says on his door, but what's his racket?
1: I don't understand.
0: I wonder.
1: All I know is Mr. Stanton has some big project underway. He's been selling stock in it.
0: So that's it.
1: What?
0: The racket.
1: I don't know about it being a racket. It's a business deal. I thought it was legitimate.
0: Look, you don't pay off somebody to the tune of $15,000 to shut him up about a legitimate business deal.
1: Did Mr. Stanton do that?
0: Mm-hmm.
1: Well, I don't know much about it. I've only worked for him a short while. Who did he pay off?
0: Me.
1: You? But you said you didn't know.
0: I didn't. But then we all make mistakes.
1: You mean Mr. Stanton is a swindler? And he thought you found out, so he paid you to shut up?
0: Mm-hmm, that's right.
1: And you accepted his money?
0: Well, it seemed a shame to spoil his fun, but I'll contribute it to a worthy cause. Do you feel like a worthy cause?
1: But what made Mr. Stanton think that you knew?
0: Briggs, obviously. He must have been blackmailing Stanton in my name.
1: Why your name?
0: If I say so myself, Linda, and I do, it's a name that carries weight with the underworld.
1: But why didn't he use his own name?
0: He anticipated Augie.
1: What?
0: Blackmail is a hazardous occupation. Briggs wanted to avoid the hazards, so he used my name, probably intending to send a messenger for the money. But Stanton jumped the gun by sending Augie after me.
1: Who is Augie?
0: One of nature's mistakes.
1: That's not very specific.
0: If I were any more specific about Augie, I'd spoil your appetite, and it's time for dinner. So let's forget about Augie and order, shall we?

0: Taxi! Taxi!
1: You don't want a taxi, Mr. Templer. I got a car right here.
2: Well, speak of the devil.
1: Were you speaking of the devil, Mr. Templer?
2: Figuratively, Augie.
1: Oh.
2: Linda, this is Augie.
3: I see.
1: Likewise. I am charming to have met you. It is a pleasure. Now, scram.
3: What?
1: Scram.
2: I'm afraid you'd better scram, Linda.
3: But will you be all right?
2: Yes, I'm sure Augie will take care of me, won't you, Augie?
1: Yeah. Now, look, sister, you don't scram so good. You want I should show you how?
2: No, she don't want you should show her how. Go on, Linda. I'll call you later.
3: All right, Simon. I'll be waiting.
1: And you, Mr. Templer, get in the car.
2: But, Augie...
1: You heard me.
2: Me a gun again. Augie, this is where I came in.
1: You mean this is where you get in? Go ahead.
2: Oh, all right, Augie.
1: Only this time, I drive.
2: Oh, I'm hurt. You didn't like my driving.
1: So you're hurt. I let you drive, we'll both be hurt. My left hand stays in my lap with the gun. So just sit quiet.
2: Mm-hmm. I see Stanton changed his mind.
1: About what?
2: Firing you.
1: Why should he fire me?
2: He was very upset by last night's fiasco.
1: Well, Mr. Stanton is not a man to hold a grudge.
2: Oh, I see.
1: Besides which, I know too much.
2: About what?
1: Things.
2: Well, I'm glad you've kept your job. I'd hate to be taken for a ride by a really efficient hoodlum.
1: That's no way to talk, Mr. Templer. I'll have you know I ain't no hoodlum.
2: I'm sorry, I stand corrected.
1: You'll sit. Right where you are.
2: Yes, Augie.
1: And no tricks this time.
2: No, Augie.
1: We ain't gonna have another fabasco.
2: No, Augie.
1: I am a careful driver.
2: So I see. But now let's see how you do with my foot on yours.
0: Hey!
2: Just watch where you're going, Augie.
0: Get off my foot!
2: All right, Augie.
0: Hey!
2: Congratulations, Augie. You're really alert. The way you grabbed that wheel, of course, when you grabbed the wheel, I grabbed the gun.
1: Oh, this is getting monotonous.
2: Well, I'm willing to quit if you are.
1: Believe me, Mr. Templer, I am giving it serious consideration.

0: Mr. Templar, as you live and breathe.
1: Quite. But where's Augie?
0: He met with another Fabasco.
1: I beg your pardon.
0: You ought to, Stanton. And you can cancel the flowers again. I'm still alive.
1: Why, of course you are. Why shouldn't you? Oh, dear me. Did you think that Augie was trying to kill you again?
0: Wasn't he?
1: Dear me, no. I simply asked him to bring you here.
0: He doesn't extend a very cordial invitation.
1: No, I'm afraid not.
0: But here I am anyway, Stanton, so what do you want?
1: It's rather difficult to ask without Augie.
0: It shouldn't be hard to ask. It might be hard to get.
1: Yes, but since Augie failed again, why did you come?
0: To find out why you sicked him on me again. I understood that when you paid me off this morning, we were quits.
1: Ah, but that was before the murder. That alters matters.
0: How?
1: You have $15,000 of mine.
0: Yours?
1: I don't wish to discuss ethics, Mr. Templar. Let's just view this pragmatically as simply a bit of tit-for-tat, as it were.
0: Very well, pragmatic tit-for-tat. What does it mean?
1: I paid you $15,000 for silence. I thought you might care to repay me the 15 for same.
0: What would I want you to be silent about?
1: Your whereabouts. The police are looking for the man who was in Stanton's office this morning.
0: I see.
1: If you were here in Augie's custody, I could offer you the choice of freedom or arrest. But since Augie once again failed me, the whole matter becomes an academic question.
0: Mm-hmm.
1: But you can't blame me for trying. After all, you would have done the same. In fact, you did the same, eh? Every man for himself. And no hard feelings, right?
0: Quite. Good night, Mr. Stanton.

0: Hello, Linda.
1: Oh, Simon. Are you all right?
0: Fit as a bull fiddle. Linda, do you have a key to the office?
1: Yes.
0: Good. I'll meet you there in 20 minutes.
1: Why?
0: Because I don't have a key.
1: I mean, why do you want to get into the office?
0: To find something.
1: What?
0: A clue.
1: What clue?
0: How should I know? I haven't found it yet.
1: Don't you expect to?
0: With your help.
1: All right, I'll be there.
0: But look out for Stanton.
1: Why?
0: I have an idea he'll be coming, too.
1: Oh, did you ask him?
0: No, but I don't think he needs an invitation.
1: And you don't want him to see me?
0: Not until we're in the office. I don't want to scare him away.
1: Oh, it begins to sound ominous.
0: You afraid?
1: Not as long as you're there.
0: I wonder how I ought to take that.
1: As a compliment.
0: All right. I'll be waiting, Linda. Hurry.
2: Am I late, Simon?
0: Right on the nose.
2: Oh, good. I hurried.
0: Well, let's go in.
2: All right.
0: Don't turn on the light. I don't want Stanton to know we're here.
2: Whatever you say. But what makes you so sure he's coming?
0: I just paid him a visit. I could see he was packing. He's preparing to leave town, and he'll probably want to clean out the office first.
2: He's running away?
0: So it would seem.
2: Well, now what do we do?
0: I'm going in back to see what I can find. You stay here at your desk. If Stanton comes, buzz me.
2: You mean I stay alone in the dark?
0: Well, I'll only be a minute, then we'll stay together in the dark.
2: All right. Can you find your way to the door?
0: Mm. Yeah. Yeah, I found it. I'll be right back.
2: All right.
1: Yes, Simon? You want something?
0: Has Stanton showed up?
1: Not yet.
0: Well, I'll be right out.
1: Did you find what you were looking for?
0: Yes.
1: Already?
0: Already.
1: Amazing.
0: You don't know the saint. I'll be right out and give you a chance to learn. Yes, Linda.
2: What did you find?
0: Shh, shh. Do you see what I see?
2: I don't see anything. It's so dark.
0: At the door. Silhouette.
2: Oh.
0: Hello, Stanton.
3: What?
0: Oh. Here, let me turn the light on for you.
3: Oh. Oh, Templar and Linda.
0: Yes, we've been waiting for you, Stanton.
3: How did you know?
0: Elementary, my dear Stanton.
3: Hmm. Seems you've beaten me, Templar, to everything except the draw. Put up your hands.
0: I thought gunplay was out of your line, Mr. Stanton.
3: Sometimes one is forced to take matters into one's own hands. But I assure you, I don't relish it. So please do as I say, both of you. Because if I'm forced to shoot you, I know I shall be quite ill.
2: What are you going to do?
3: If you two will just...

0: but I assure you I don't relish it. So please do as I say, both of you. Because if I'm forced to shoot you, I know I shall be quite ill.
1: What are you going to do?
0: If you two will just stand quietly with your hands raised.
2: I have a better idea. He's between us, Linda. He can't watch us both at the same time.
0: Get over next to her, Templar.
2: Ordinarily, there's nothing I'd rather do, but under the circumstances...
0: If you don't obey me, much as I hate the sight of blood, I shall be forced to shoot you.
2: In other words, Stanton, there comes a time when even you are willing to commit murder.
0: Only when absolutely necessary.
2: It's a nice distinction.
0: I don't care to discuss it. Now, will you get over next to Linda?
2: On the contrary. Linda, while he's watching me, now's your chance. Clout him with that standing ashtray.
0: No, you don't.
2: All right, Stanton, now that you've turned to her, I've got you covered. Drop your gun.
0: All right. Don't shoot. As I've told you, I can't stand the sight of blood, especially my own.
2: Pick up his gun, Linda.
1: Oh, I've got it.
0: Dear me. Perhaps Augie isn't so incompetent after all. Gunplay can be quite complicated.
2: Well, we'll send you where you can learn the art from experts. Let me have his gun, Linda. And then you can call the police.
1: All right.
0: The police? But you can't.
2: Can't we?
0: You promised. If I paid you...
2: I didn't promise a thing, Stanton. That was Briggs.
0: What?
2: Besides, there's more than just a swindle to settle. Let's not overlook the murder.
0: Quite right, sir. You put the police on to me, you'll have to face them for the murder charge.
2: I wouldn't try to pin the murder on me, Stanton. You see, I could point out that Briggs was blackmailing you in my name. You found out about it, and...
0: Are you trying to say that I killed Briggs?
2: It's as good a story as that I did.
0: Why, you have no proof, Templar.
2: We'll see. I came here this morning at your invitation. Briggs was terrified. He didn't know you and I had met before. He thought if I talked to you, you'd find out I wasn't the one who was blackmailing you. It might give Briggs his game away, so he knocked me out to keep me from meeting you.
0: That still doesn't prove anything.
2: Ah, yes, proof. The proof of the pudding is in the eating, and you can't eat your proof and have it, too.
0: What on earth does that mean?
2: Nothing at all. Go on, Linda, call the police.
1: Yes, Simon.
0: Templar!
2: Shh, please, the lady is phoning.
1: Hello, operator? I want the police, please. Hello, police? Can you send a car to the Stanton Real Estate Company? 8th and Hudson Street. We have a swindler and a murderer, that's right. Yes, that's right, 8th and Hudson. Goodbye.
0: Templar, you're making a big mistake.
2: I know, but I wanted to give Linda a chance to complete the call, Stanton. Naturally, she wouldn't have if I'd said she is the one who killed Briggs.
1: Simon!
0: What?
2: Linda, it looks like we never will get that chance to sit in the dark together.
1: This is absurd. Why would I want to kill Briggs?
2: Because you were in on his scheme with him, and you were afraid if he were caught at it and talked, he'd implicate you. So you killed him while I was unconscious.
1: Why, you're...
2: You're crazy is the usual line at this point.
1: Well, you are. I had nothing to do with Briggs.
2: Yet when I came here and asked to see Stanton, you left your desk and went in to get Briggs instead of talking to him on the intercom.
1: Well,
2: I... You wanted to talk to him behind my back in case he wanted to cook up a story.
1: No.
2: Then why didn't you use the intercom? It's connected with his office and it works. I checked.
1: So that's what you were looking for. You think you're so clever. Well, you can just...
2: Linda, careful. Remember, I'm a saint.

0: Taxi!
1: You don't want a taxi, Mr. Templer. I got a car here.
2: Oh, no, Augie, not again.
1: What's the matter, Mr. Templer? Don't you like my company?
2: It's not that, Augie, but I'm warning you, if you keep driving a hot car around town, some nice policeman is going to speak harshly to you and pull you in.
1: Mr. Templer?
2: Yes, Augie?
1: To tell you the truth, it ain't a hot car.
2: Not even slightly warm?
1: Nope. I bought it. Paid cash. But... yeah, I wouldn't like it to go no further.
2: Oh, I understand, Augie. Don't worry. I won't say a word. I realize what it would do to your reputation.

0: You have been listening to another adventure of The Saint, the Robin Hood of modern crime. And now, here is our star, Vincent Price.
1: This year, the Forest Service of the United States Department of Agriculture prevails on the vacationing and motoring public to exercise extreme care with fire while living, working, or visiting in or near forest and woodland areas. Remember, friends, it only takes a moment's carelessness or thoughtlessness to set fire loose in the forest. So let's all be careful. This is Vincent Price inviting you to join us again next week at this same time for another exciting adventure of The Saint. Good night.

0: Tonight's script of The Saint was written by Jerome Epstein. Our cast tonight included Francis Robinson, Arthur Q. Bryan, Ted Von Eltz, and Donald Woods. The music was composed and conducted by Vaughn Dexter. The Saint, transcribed based on characters created by Leslie Charteris, is a James L. Sapir production and is directed by Helen Mack. Vincent Price can now be seen in the Universal International picture Curtain Call at Cactus Creek. And all you Saint fans will be glad to know that the Saint comic books are on sale at all newsstands. 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Hear Top Secret with Lona Massey as a counter-espionage agent, and Nightbeat, the story of Chicago after dark. Both top shows tomorrow night on NBC. Next, it's Sam Spade, then Summer Symphony with Benny Goodman on NBC.
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14: All aboard for the transcribed premiere production, The Cruise of the Paul Parrot. Here is the second adventure in this thrilling, exciting story of the sea, which tells of the adventurous days of whaling, when mutiny and storms at sea and buried treasure were very real adventures that might have a place in the life of any seaman. Boys and girls, we know you'll enjoy this thrilling series from start to finish. It is in the spring of 1858 in New Bedford, the center of the whaling industry, that our story opened. Captain Roy Dalton and his good friend, First Mate George Wainwright, are to command the good ship Paul Parrot on a whaling cruise. But there is a good deal of mystery about the whole business. First, one of the owners goes along. Second, a mysterious Spaniard attacked Dalton on the docks in our first adventure. He tried to pick the captain's pocket of his papers. When that failed, he shot at the two men, and after a short but furious fight, managed to escape. As our story opens, it is the next day, and Captain Dalton and First Mate Wainwright are on their way to the shipkeeper's office at the docks of the company which owns their ship, Grange and Company.
15: We've got to find out who that Spaniard is, Roy.
16: Aye, aye, George. There's plenty of mystery connected with this cruise already.
2: and we may as well find out how the wind blows as soon as we can.
16: Well, if any man knows who that Spaniard swab is, it'll be old man Breckenridge, the shipkeeper for Grange and Sons. He's worked on the docks here for almost 40 years. And he knows every seaman and landlubber who's ever been in New Bedford.
2: That swab was after something important, George. You can lay to that. When he failed to pick my pocket, he tried to shoot me. There's some information he wants from me, or from my papers. But I'll be blowed if I know what it is.
16: Here's the shipkeeper's office right ahead of us. While we're aport here, I'm going to try to see if I can get any information from the old man about what's behind this cruise. The owner doesn't go along on every whaling voyage, and there's seldom a whaler that ships as fine a crew as this one.
17: Ahoy there, Mr. Breckenridge.
18: Well, avast, you old sea dogs. Come in, Captain Dalton. Glad to see you, Mr. Wainwright.
19: Oh, is this Captain Dalton?
2: Well, there's a lady present. Did I hear you mention my name, miss?
18: Yes. Sue, this is the captain. Captain Dalton, this is Miss Suzanne Grange, the sister of Ezra Grange, and the young owner who's going to sail with you on your cruise.
19: Not Suzanne. I want to be called Sue.
2: Sue, it shall be then, ma'am.
18: And Sue, this is Captain Dalton, who's to command your brother's ship, the Paul Parrot, and his first mate, Mr. Wainwright.
2: Hello, miss.
16: How to do, miss?
13: Ship ahoy! There's breakers ahead!
2: Hard a port. Where'd that come from?
16: Look, it's our ship's mascot, Paul Parrot himself, over there in the corner.
2: And there's old Dickon himself. Avast there, Dickon. I didn't see you and your bloomin' bird when we sailed in here.
20: Aye, aye, sir. I just brought Paul Parrot in to amuse little Miss Grange and tell her some stories about whaling. She seems to be interested in whaling, sir.
19: Oh, I am. I've always wanted to go along on a whaling cruise someday.
2: I suppose that's natural, Miss Sue. After all, your father and your brothers have been in the whale oil business so long, you must be anxious to see how it's done.
18: Old Dickon has been telling her some of his tall yarns about his days of whaling, Captain.
16: But, Miss Sue, a whaler's no place for a young lady, or for any young person for that matter. It's a long, hard grind carrying a cargo of heavy work and many dangers. And there's little money waiting at port in the end.
19: Oh, but I just want all that excitement. I wouldn't mind the work or the danger.
18: Sue is what you might call a tomboy, I'm afraid.
20: But the dangers are very great ones, if I may put in me or Miss Sue. It wasn't whaling, you know. I lost me leg.
19: Oh, tell me about it, Dickon.
2: Maybe you'd best not, Dickon. A fight with a whale is a fearful thing to hear tell of.
19: Oh, but I want to hear about it.
20: Well, with the captain's permission, I'll say it in just a few words. I was first harpooner on a ship over 30 years ago come next month. We sighted a whale. And at the call from the masthead, "There she blows," we lowered two boats. Well, the second mate's boat landed a harpoon in the critter. And then he turned right on us. He was a big humpback whale, one of the biggest I ever seen. And to see him raising up right over our heads was like seeing the end of the world.
19: Oh.
20: Well, he dived right next to our boats, and the sea foamed around like a whirlpool, with our boats bobbing around like little tops. And then he came up on the other side, and he brought his big flukes down right on top of us.
19: Gee, what happened?
20: Well, Miss Sue, the boat was just kindling wood after that. Most of the men were hurt or knocked out. But since the whale didn't come up anymore, the second mate's boat managed to pick all of us up. But me leg was lost in that smash. And you know, I got a feeling that someday I'll meet that whale again. I'd know him if I seen him. I know I would. And the next time, it'll be either him or me.
19: Oh, that was terrible, Dickon. Oh, I feel so sorry for you.
20: I'll blow me down, Miss Sue. It ain't nothing. I get along with me peg leg as well as many a swab who calls himself able-bodied seaman.
13: There she blows! There she blows! Off the starboard bow!
18: You can tell that parrot's an old whaler. But, Sue, do you see how much danger would be tied up in a cruise of that sort?
19: I don't care. I like thrills and adventure. I want to go on a voyage like that someday. I don't see why Brother Ezra can't take me along.
2: Miss Sue, you've got the Grange whaling spirit. I can see that. But take it from a seaman. A whaler is no place for so charming a young lady as yourself.
19: Oh, Captain Dalton, there's always some excuse. Ezra says I could never go on a whaler because I'm too young. Mr. Breckenridge says that no woman could go whaling. And now you, too. Oh, I wish I were a boy.
20: begging your pardon, Captain, but I must be hoisting anchor. Ooh, I got a few ports of call to make today. Old shipmates to say goodbye to and the like. You'll excuse me, sir?
2: Go ahead, Dickon. Remember, we sail tomorrow morning. Be sure to bring our ship's mascot aboard in good trim.
20: Aye, aye, sir. I will. You may later that, sir. Good day to you, then, gentlemen. And Miss Sue. Good day.
19: Good day, Dickon. I hope you catch a whale on this cruise.
13: Good day. Good day. Good day.
16: Goodbye, Dickon.
18: He's an odd character, Dickon.
2: One of the best hands. I'll lay you to that.
18: Aye, Captain. That's granted. You know, I wish she wouldn't have told so many of those wild stories to Sue here. She gets too excited about something she can never do. You all know as well as I that no Grange ever let any of his women go on a whaling cruise.
19: Oh, but his stories don't make me any more excited than I was before. I've always wanted to go on a whaler. And someday, no matter what Father or Brother Ezra say, I'm going.
16: Well, I'm not trying to change the subject, Mr. Breckenridge. But there's something we'd like to ask you, knowing that you know everybody who's ever been around these docks.
18: What is it, Mr. Wainwright?
16: Maybe you'd better explain, Captain.
0: Well, Mr. Breckenridge, yesterday on the docks, a dark Spanish-looking swab rammed into me broadside while we were just gaffing away. Then I found he'd stolen my master's papers. We came down on him and got them back, but he scuttled off under full sail. And not many minutes later, he shot at us from behind a stack of oil casks.
18: He shot at you?
0: Aye, but his aim was poor, and we crept up on him and finally grappled with him. But the lubber's a strong monkey, and he managed to break away again. And a few minutes later, there was another shot at us. Whoever he is, he's dead set on getting something from us. What? I don't know.
19: How exciting.
18: I suppose you want to know if I know him. Is that it?
0: That's it, Mr. Breckenridge.
16: We judge that you knew more seamen than any other landsman in New Bedford.
18: Well, now let me be sure of this. You say he was a Spaniard?
0: Aye. Very dark and short and wiry. Strong and speedy.
16: And his eyes were small and black and sharp as two dirks.
18: And his hair long in the back. Small mustachio.
0: That's the man. That's the man.
16: Do you know him?
18: I do. That's Al Testi. One of the shipping agents for De Silva and Company.
0: De Silva and Company? Blow me down. That's the whaling outfit right down the docks, isn't it?
18: That's right.
16: What could De Silva and Company have to do with this business? They've always been very friendly to Grange and Sons.
18: From the looks of this man, Al Testi, I'd say this was some plot of his own. I never did like his looks.
0: Well, now that I know who he is, I'm going to track him down. There's a reason behind all this, and I'm going to find out what it is.
16: Can you tell us where we can find him in New Bedford, Mr. Breckenridge? Where's his anchorage here?
18: Yes, I think I can. He's putting up on Gloucester Street, two squares up from the docks. Just what house it is, I don't know. But you'll find him out if you go up there and inquire.
0: There's another thing I don't like the looks of. After that last shot yesterday, we heard old Dixon's wooden leg stomping along the docks in the direction of the shot. I wonder if he could have anything to do with this business.
18: I hardly think so. Dickens a funny old swab, but I never had any reason to believe that he's anything but loyal to his masters.
16: Well, that'll all straighten itself out if we get the Sal Testi. We'll find out everything if we get him under our thumb and make him talk.
19: Why, this is all just like a storybook. Oh, I wish I could go with you. Just think of all the mystery you've had already, and your cruise hasn't even started.
18: Did you ever hear of such a tomboy? Instead of being frightened by all these things, it only makes Sue want to go along all the more.
19: Of course it does. All my life I've wanted excitement, and all I've been able to do is go to school and hear yarns of whaling and never do anything about it.
0: Why, Miss Sue, you talk as if you've lived a long, long time and always been disappointed. You're just a little girl. When you get older, you'll be even prettier than you are now, and you'll find plenty of things in life to make it worth living, without having to go sailing on a dirty, smelly old whaler.
19: Well, no matter what you say, Captain, and whether Brother Ezra likes it or not, I'm going to sail on a whaler sooner or later. Now, you just see if I don't.
16: This looks bad, gentlemen. You know, when a woman makes up her mind about anything, she usually gets it.
0: Well, let's get back to what we were talking of. This Al Testi, do you have any idea, Mr. Breckenridge, of what he might be wanting that he's given us all this rough sailing?
18: No, I don't know the man at all, except by sight. Wait a minute. You know, Al Testi has just been employed by De Silva and Company as a dock agent for a month or so. And the first time I saw him, I couldn't help thinking that I'd seen him somewhere before.
16: You've seen him before? Where?
18: That's the trouble. I can't remember. It seems like several years ago. There's something about him I ought to remember, but I'm blowed if I can think of what it is.
0: You're sure you can't remember?
18: It was in New Bedford. I know that, but just what he was doing, I can't think. Oh, never mind. It'll come to me. I'll let you know when I think of it.
0: Well, Mr. Wainwright, it's going late. Let's be off on our way up Gloucester Street to look for the lubber. Maybe we'll be able to find out from the Spaniard himself what Mr. Breckenridge is trying to remember.
18: Well, gentlemen, I wish you luck.
19: Look! Look in the window!
0: Where? Blow me down! It's him!
21: I wish you luck too, senores.
16: It's Al Testi himself, and he's heard everything we said.
0: Avast, don't stand there as if you're anchored. After him. This time we'll not let him get away.
19: Now I know I must go along on that cruise.
14: And now what? Will Captain Dalton and Mr. Wainwright catch the Spaniard? If they don't, he'll know all their plans, and then what will they do? And how about little Sue? Will she really make good her promise to go along on the whaling cruise? Be sure to listen in to the next in this thrilling series of adventures of the cruise of the Paul Parrot. In the next adventure, you will meet another interesting character, the little boy in our story, Johnny Robbins. And we know you'll like him. Your Paul Parrot announcer is Dave Ward.
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0: 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Yesterday there arrived in his mail greetings from the Collector of Internal Revenue, together with his 1945 income tax blanks. Instead of tossing them in a drawer, there to ripen till March 15th, as anyone normally would, he sat right down and figured them out. Maybe that's why Gildersleeve slept like a baby last night, and why he's the first man downstairs this morning.
1: Well, where is everybody? All out up there. Yoo-hoo! Everybody up. Come on, all hands on deck. I just happened to be feeling good this morning, Bertie. Did my whole income tax last night.
2: Well, I'm glad you're feeling good.
1: Yes, sir. When I feel good, Bertie, I tend to get hungry. What's for breakfast?
2: Mr. Gildersleeve, that's a fair question.
1: What do you mean?
2: Well, sir, the milkman didn't leave no eggs this morning. He didn't hardly leave no milk. He didn't hardly leave nothing.
1: Gee.
2: I told him, I said, I don't know why you bother to come around here at all.
1: What did he say?
2: He said, 'cause I'm so beautiful. I told him if his egg was half as fresh as his talk, he wouldn't get so many complaints, and that's a fact.
1: Well, do the best you can, Bertie, because I've got big things to do today. Big things to do, and it's going to take plenty of fuel. Well, good morning, Bessie.
3: Good morning, Mr. Gildersleeve. Gee, you're early.
1: Early? Not at all. I've been up for hours.
3: Oh, well, let me hang up your coat for you.
1: Oh, thanks. You know what I did last night, Bessie? I made out my income tax. I sat up till 1 o'clock doing it. Got the whole thing done and out of the way. 2 months ahead of time.
3: Why, that's wonderful. I've never heard of anybody...
1: Wonderful, nothing. It's only common sense, Bessie. That's the way everything should be handled. That's the way this department should be handled. That's the way it's going to be handled in 1946.
3: Yes, sir.
1: Put nothing off. Do it now. Bing, bing. Make decisions. Take action. Clear the desk. That'll be our watchword for 1946, Bessie. Clear the desk for action.
3: Well, if you really mean it, Mr. Gildersleeve...
1: Of course I mean it. That's the official New Year's resolution of the Summerfield Water Department. And I want you to hold me to it, Bessie. See that I do it. I want you to be tough with me. Make me toe the line. Bing, bing.
3: Yes, sir. Well...
1: That's what secretaries are for. To relieve executives of such details as... tending to business.
3: Well, if you don't mind me bringing it up again, Mr. Gildersleeve, there's quite a lot of things in your desk that have been there, well, some of them since summer.
1: That's just what I'm talking about, Bessie. People come in here. What kind of impression are they going to get? Why, anybody'd think this department was being run by a nincompoop.
3: Yes, sir.
1: You don't have to agree with me, Bessie. I like a girl who has opinions of her own. One who isn't afraid to disagree with me.
3: I'll try, Mr. Gildersleeve.
1: Now... What's the next move here? What's to be done? You're the secretary, Bessie. Give me my orders.
3: Well, as I keep saying, there's all those papers on your desk. And really, if we don't do something about them...
1: Papers on my desk, you say? Well, let's get at them. That's the way we do things around here, Bessie. Bing, bing. Let's go into my office.
3: Yes, sir.
1: Gee, I just got to get a bigger desk, that's all. Well, let's pitch in here. What's first on the list? What have we here, Bessie?
3: I'm afraid it's another calendar.
1: Oh? 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Up to my ears in calendars, too.
3: I don't know why it is. We go for a whole year and nobody sends us a calendar. And then all of a sudden, everybody sends us calendars.
1: 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Well, let's get going.
3: Oh, you dropped something, Mr. Gildersleeve.
1: Dropped something? What's that?
3: It just fell out of the calendar.
1: 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Phooey. Let's get down to work here, Bessie. What's first?
3: Well, here's a letter from a man who claims... Well, maybe you better read it.
1: Oh? 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Throckmorton P. Gildersleeve, Esquire, Department of Public Water, Summerfield. Sir. 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It's a lie. 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

0: Good evening, Bertie. Hope I haven't kept dinner waiting.
1: No, sir. I'm just getting the table
0: set. Ah, that's good. Busy day today. What's that? What is that, Bertie?
1: Leroy tells me it's jungle noises.
0: Jungle noises? What the...
2: George! Come on, Ben! Go home!
0: Here, here.
2: Go home!
0: Watch it! Watch it, Leroy!
3: Did I surprise you, Uncle?
0: Leroy, not in the house. Put down that gun.
3: It's only wood. Ben, where were you? You heard the signal. Why didn't you charge? Well,
4: maybe we better charge some other time, huh?
3: Maybe we'd better charge some other time. You'll never win a battle that way.
0: Well, Ben, I didn't know you were here, my boy.
4: Well, I'm here.
0: Well, good evening. What are you doing with a mop?
4: Bayonet.
0: Well, boys will be boys. Leroy, I mean. You're staying to supper, I hope.
4: Well, I...
5: Of course he's staying to supper.
0: Oh, fine.
4: Well, seems to me I've been... Staying to supper a lot lately.
0: Glad to have you, Ben. Glad to have you. Yes, sir.
3: Can I sit next to Ben at supper?
0: Well, we'll see, my boy. I think someone else might have something to say about that. Eh, Marjorie?
5: Leroy's been simply monopolizing Ben all afternoon.
3: I have not. Ben and me were playing Carlson's Raiders, weren't we, Ben?
4: Yeah, we were playing Raiders.
3: He showed me how to break a guy's arm in three moves.
0: What?
4: I only showed him the first two.
3: You want me to show you, Unc?
0: Not at this time, Leroy. I need this arm to hang up my coat.
3: Okay. Come on, Ben. Let's start all over. I'll be the underwater demolition team this time. I'm swimming down the hall. You just lie low and tread water there in the dining room. With your rifle in your teeth, see? Then when I give the signal, we spring out and jump the sentry, okay? Unc can be the sentry.
0: Huh? Oh, no.
5: Uncle Mort, for heaven's sake, make Leroy lay off, Ben. He's been after him like this all afternoon.
0: No, Leroy.
3: Ben likes this. Don't you like it, Ben? It's fun. All Marge ever wants to do is sit around and hold hands.
5: I do not.
3: Ben just came back from a war. He isn't interested in all that lovey-dovey stuff, are you, Ben?
0: I think the mission had better be postponed for tonight, Colonel Carlson. Suppose you go up and wash your hands for dinner.
3: But...
0: Don't argue with your superiors. Your present mission is to go upstairs and wash your hands. You have your orders. Forward. Mark.
3: Vinegar Joe. Boy, is he corny.
0: Yes, yes. Well, let's go in and sit down, shall we, till dinner's ready? Sit down, Ben, sit down.
4: Thank you, sir.
5: Have a hard day at the office, Unky?
0: Well, busy day. Got a lot done, though. Cleaned up all my back correspondence. Told off a lot of people and cleared my desk right down to the blotter. Yes, sir, it's been bing, bing all day long. And last night I stayed up till 1 o'clock finishing my income tax. Did I tell you that?
5: Over and over. Unky's been a regular fireball the last couple of days, Ben. I don't know what's come over him.
0: It's because I gave up vegetables. It's a good feeling. Feeling that you've accomplished something. Doesn't come very often. What have you two been doing?
5: Oh, we've just been fooling around, haven't we, Ben?
4: Yeah. Just fooling around.
0: Well, that's all right if you got time for it. Ben, my boy, what are you planning to do now that you're out of the Navy?
4: Do?
0: Yes, for a living.
4: Oh, I don't know, Mr. Gildersleeve. I guess I don't know.
0: Well, surely you must have given some thought to your future after all those years you were in the Navy. You must have had some plan. What was it?
4: I guess it was just to get out of the Navy.
0: But what were you going to do after that?
4: Well, I guess I thought I'd... Take it easy a few weeks and then look around, sort of. I don't know.
0: That's no way to do it, Ben, if you'll pardon my saying so. It doesn't pay to drift, my boy. You want to get right in there, take the bull by the horn, strike while the iron is hot.
5: No, Uncle Mort, don't rush Ben. He's earned a rest, and I think he should take it.
0: I'm sorry, my dear, but I'm telling Ben this for his own good. Business is business, you know. It's dog eat dog.
4: Dog eat Saw?
0: Competition, my boy. Oh. Reconversion just around the corner. Flat irons, refrigerators. This isn't war anymore. This is business. Men are coming back every day. You got to get right in there and start punching if you don't want to get left.
4: Well, gosh, I...
5: But Ben doesn't know what he wants to do yet.
0: Can't wait for that. The important thing is to get started. A man has obligations, my dear. Now, Ben, if everything goes well, you'll have a wife one of these days. And children to support. Loved ones to provide for.
5: Let's talk about something else, shall we?
0: And speaking of loved ones, Ben, did you ever think of going into insurance?
4: Well, Mr. Gildersleeve, I guess I never did.
5: What in the world would Ben do in insurance?
0: Sell it. What does anybody do with insurance?
4: Gosh, Mr. Gildersleeve, I'm afraid I wouldn't be good at selling things.
0: That's nonsense. Just a question of getting your foot in the door. What size shoe do you wear?
5: Uncle Mort, really? Insurance?
0: I'm serious, my dear. I happen to know they're looking for young men like Ben. I'll tell you what you do, Ben. You go down to Hobie Washington's Indestructible Life and tell him I sent you.
4: But, Mr. Gildersleeve,
0: or better still, I'll write you a note.
4: Well, that's awful nice of you, but honestly...
0: Don't thank me. Glad to do it, my boy. Always happy to give a serviceman a lift. Oh.
6: Mr. Gildersleeve,
0: excuse me. Yes, Bertie?
6: We got a duck for supper. You want a carve or you want me to wrestle with it in the kitchen?
0: Bring it on, Bertie. The duck doesn't live that I can't lick. Well, anybody else got any problems? I have Mr. Anthony tonight. Bing, bing.

0: The great Gildersleeve will be back in a few moments.
1: Do you mind if I barge in a few seconds, Mr. Lang?
0: No, go right ahead.
1: Well, the other day, my wife asked me to pick up the groceries. And as I went out the door, the last thing she said was, "Don't forget to pick up a pound of parquet."
0: Well, that doesn't surprise me, because parquet margarine is a spread that's preferred by millions.
1: Well, it happens that our food dealer was out of parquet, so I had to bring back something else. My wife didn't like it.
0: Well, sometimes there isn't enough parquet to go around. But that's usually a temporary condition, because Kraft is doing everything possible to keep dealers supplied with flavor-fresh parquet.
1: Anyway, it was an interesting experience for me, because it taught me that wives are pretty fussy about the spreads they serve to their families.
0: Yes, that's right. Women all over the country have found that a sure way to satisfy family appetites is to serve parquet margarine, the spread that tastes so good on bread, toast, pancakes, and waffles. They know, too, that they can buy parquet margarine at just about half the price of costly spreads. So be sure to keep asking for delicious, economical parquet. P-A-R-K-A-Y. Parquet margarine. Made by Kraft. Now let's rejoin the great Gildersleeve, who has continued busy for several days. Thanks to his friendly efforts, Ben Waterford has been duly sworn as an agent of the Indestructible Life Insurance Company and has commenced to learn the art of selling policies. But while Ben studies the theory from a handbook, Gildersleeve is scurrying around town finding live prospects. We pick him up now, for instance, at Mr. Peavy's pharmacy.
2: Well, Mr. Gildersleeve, what can I do for you this afternoon?
3: Not a blessed thing, Peavy, not a thing. Just stopped in to pass the time of day.
2: Well, maybe you'd be interested in a sale we're having. It's a special on men's perfumes.
3: No, thank you.
2: Lots of nice odors. Pleasant and at the same time quite masculine. Chief of police took a bottle of this the other day. Makes him smell like new moon hay.
3: Uh-huh. Well, the chief can douse himself with essence of hay if he wants to. I will stick to soap and water.
2: Need any soap?
3: Not at the moment. Peavy, do you realize there's going to be a lot of ex-servicemen around here pretty soon?
2: A lot of them here already. What about it?
3: There'll be more. But here's the point. If you...
2: Excuse me, Mr. Gildersleeve. Telephone. Peavy's pharmacy. Oh, yes, Mrs. Eversole. How have you been? Oh, I've been well, thank you. She's been well. Well, as usual, that is.
3: Peavy, I'm
2: What's that, Mrs. Eversole? Oil? Baby oil. My goodness, I didn't even know you're... Well, we don't recommend it for salad. anything else? I see. Well, say hello to Mr. Eversole for me.
3: Peavy.
2: I'll tell her, Mrs. Eversole. Thank you. Goodbye.
3: Peavy, you waste enough time every day to make a fortune.
2: Just common courtesy, Mr. Gildersleeve.
3: What I was saying about the servicemen coming back.
2: Yeah?
3: Well, the point is, do you understand your responsibility toward these men?
2: I think so. Just what is it you're after, Mr. Gildersleeve?
3: I'm not after anything. Not for myself. But now you take Ben Waterford, for instance.
2: He's a fine boy.
3: You bet your life he is. Are we going to let a young fellow like Ben save our country and then come back here and not be able to make a living?
2: No, sir. I hope not. But the fact is, Mr. Gildersleeve, I don't need anybody to help me here in the store. I couldn't afford it.
3: No, Peavy. I'm not asking you to give him a job. I've already got him one.
2: Well, then what's your...
3: Just listen a minute and I'll explain. The point is... Oh, Bert.
2: Well, things are really rushing today. Peavy's pharmacy.
3: Make it snappy this time, will you, Peavy?
2: Alarm clocks? I'm sorry, madam. Have you tried a hardware store? Have you tried a department store? A jewelry store, maybe.
3: Tell her to try a hock shop.
2: Have you tried a clock shop? Well, I'm sorry, madam. I can't think of anything else except Beckman's drugstore. They have everything over there. Thank you for calling. Good day.
3: Peavy, you don't know the first thing about running a business.
2: Well, no, I wouldn't say that. I thought you just came in here to waste time, anyway.
3: Well, I didn't. What I came in here for was to tell you that Ben Waterford is selling life insurance.
2: Oh.
3: Don't interrupt. He's selling life insurance, and it's your duty as a citizen to give him a hearing.
2: But, Mr. Gildersleeve,
3: I gave him your name, Peavy. When he comes in, be patriotic, because in times like... Don't you answer that. Let it ring. When Ben comes in, Peavy...
2: Peavy's pharmacy.
3: Oh, I give up. Goodbye, you money grubber.

0: where's your fella, sister dear?
1: Answer it, will you, Leroy?
0: Why should I? You never let him play with me.
1: Please, Leroy, I'll have to go upstairs and get ready.
0: How do you like that?
2: Go on, Leroy, answer the door.
0: Gosh, dames.
3: Hiya, Ben, come on in. Marge's gone upstairs to get dressed up for you.
4: She has?
3: I'm doing my homework. You want to help me with a couple of problems?
4: Sure, I guess so. Hello, Mr. Gildersleeve.
2: Hello, Ben. Leroy, take your homework in the study, please.
0: Okay. See you later, Ben.
2: Oh, Ben, sit down. How's the insurance going, my boy?
4: I've been working pretty hard.
2: That's the stuff. Did you see Mr. Peavy?
4: Yes, sir. Saw him this afternoon.
2: Was he pleasant?
4: Oh, yes, sir. He was very nice.
2: I thought so. I went in there this morning and soft-soaped him. Of course, I'm a pretty important customer to Peavy. I get all my cigars there.
4: I see.
2: How big a policy did he buy?
4: He didn't buy a policy.
2: He didn't? Well, why not, for heaven's sake?
4: Well, he said he didn't want any.
2: What'd you say?
4: Nothing. I couldn't think of an answer to that.
2: Ben, that's no way. You gotta force the sale.
4: I'm afraid I'll never get the hang of it, Mr. Gildersleeve.
2: Now, my boy, we mustn't be discouraged. When a man says he doesn't want any insurance, that's only the beginning. You don't just give up. You stick around. Make conversation. Look for an opening.
4: Well, I hung around for a while and made a little conversation.
2: Oh, what happened?
4: He sold me a bottle of perfume.
2: That means you haven't sold anything yet in 3 days?
4: No, sir. Not yet.
2: That settles it. We're going to make a sale this evening. Right this evening.
4: Yeah, but Marge and I were...
2: Marge, we will forgive you if you attend to business for an hour or so. She'll respect you for it.
4: But you can't sell insurance in the middle of the night.
2: Nonsense. It's only 7:30. We'll go over and see Judge Hooker, sell him a policy, and you'll be back here by 8:30.
4: But I don't think I know how to sell
2: it. Don't you worry, my boy. On this deal, I'm going to help you.

0: unexpected pleasure, gentlemen, an unexpected pleasure. Step right into the library and make yourselves comfortable.
1: Thank you, Judge.
2: Yeah, thanks.
0: Care for a glass of Kalak water, either of you?
3: I don't believe so.
0: Ben?
2: Oh, no, sir. I don't even drink beer.
1: That's right. You know, Ben here is just out of the Navy.
0: Yes, I understand he made a fine record.
1: Excellent record.
0: See any combat, Ben?
2: No, sir.
0: That's too bad.
2: Well, I thought I was lucky.
0: Oh, yes, yes. Well, how did you gentlemen happen to drop in on a lonesome old jurist this evening, if I may ask? Just find yourselves in the neighborhood?
2: No, Mr. Gildersleeve thought I ought to...
1: The fact is that Ben has he has something he'd like to discuss with you.
0: Well, only too glad to do anything I can for a returning serviceman. Something legal, is it?
2: Oh, it's perfectly legal.
1: Yeah. Ben misunderstood you, Horace. You see, although he's only been back in town a few days, he already has a job.
0: Well, that's fine. Congratulations.
2: Thanks. Mr. Gildersleeve helped me get it.
0: Good old Gildy. People call him a blowhard, but his heart's in the right place, just the same. Good citizen, too.
1: Thank you, Horace.
0: What is it you're doing, Ben?
2: Well, I'm supposed to sell life insurance.
0: Oh, so that's it.
1: Horace, I don't want you to think that,
0: That what?
1: Well, I wouldn't want you to get a wrong impression about our little visit.
0: Well, how could I possibly get a wrong impression? I assume that Ben here is here because he would like to sell me some life insurance.
2: I sure would, Judge.
0: Gildy, you could learn a lesson in frankness from our young friend here. If you didn't make such a habit of beating around the bush...
1: I wasn't trying to cover up anything, Judge. I just didn't want Ben to start selling you a policy the minute we stepped in the door. That's no way.
0: Well, suppose we let Ben sell it his way. Young man, do your worst.
2: Thanks, Judge. And believe me, I'm the guy that can do it. Should I show him the folder now, Mr. Gildersleeve?
1: Folder? Certainly.
2: Okay. I got it here somewhere. Or at least I did have it.
0: Maybe you left it in your other suit.
2: Nope. Haven't got one.
1: For heaven's sake, Ben, never mind the folder. Just tell the judge the gist of the thing.
2: Oh, okay. Well, let's see. On the front of it, there's a picture of this lady and this little boy. And she looks kind of sad. It's a nice picture.
1: Now, don't try to describe the folder, Ben. Forget the folder. Just give the arguments why every man needs insurance.
2: Oh, okay.
0: Never mind Mr. Gildersleeve, Ben. He's never sold any insurance. You just go ahead and do it your own way.
2: Okay. Well, the idea is that everybody ought to have insurance.
0: Very good. Why?
2: Well, for the protection of his loved ones.
1: Yes, yes.
2: One never knows from which direction the sad blow may fall. A traffic accident, sudden illness, an unexpected shock. Any of these might carry off the loving provider who has always seemed so strong and healthy.
0: Are you insured, Ben?
2: No, what would I want it for?
1: Ben, that's not the answer.
0: Gildy, leave the boy alone.
1: Now, see here, Judge. We're not playing parlor games. I'm interested in seeing Ben get a start in life. I want him to learn to do this thing right. Ben, they give you three main points, don't they?
2: Yeah.
1: Three main objectives. Now, what are they?
2: Get inside the door.
1: No, never mind that. We're already in the door.
2: Oh, well, then there's only two. Prove to this prospect he needs insurance and... then prove he needs the kind you're selling.
1: And get his deposit. He gots.
2: Oh, yeah, that.
1: That, yes. All right. Now, have you proved to the prospect he needs insurance?
2: Oh, I guess so. I told him about the accidents and all.
0: Let us consider that the need for insurance has been demonstrated. Continue.
2: Well, the Indestructible puts out several policies. There's the ordinary life policy, and there's a 20-payment combination annuity and endowment, and there's the... convertible retroactive policy with double indemnity.
1: Just sell them ordinary life or we'll be here all night.
2: Well, the ordinary life policy is just ordinary policy. It provides maximum protection at minimum expense. The rates are low. Now, let's see. Starting at age... how old are you, Judge?
0: 55.
2: Oh, well, I got it right here on the table. Let's see, on a $1,000 policy, age 55.
1: Who in the dickens told you could sell life insurance?
2: Well, you did.
1: Well, I ought to have my fat head examined. Anybody ought to be able to sell insurance. Insurance is a real need. Now, Judge, with a small down payment, you can buy your family the protection they deserve.
0: I dare say. The only thing is, I haven't any family.
1: You must have some.
0: Well, I've got three distant cousins, all older than myself, and all as rich as Croesus. But now, Mr. Gildersleeve, then, he's a family man.
1: Of course.
0: A niece and a nephew, the apples of his eye.
1: Yep.
0: You wouldn't want to have Leroy and Marjorie left without protection, would you, Gildy?
2: I don't think you should, Mr. Gildersleeve.
1: You stay out of this.
0: You said yourself, Gildy, that you...
1: Well, there's no reason to do it now. I'm perfectly healthy.
0: We never know from which direction the sad blow may fall. Got an application blank there, Ben?
2: Sure, here.
0: Oh, thank you. And don't forget, Ben, get his deposit.
3: You old goat. Why don't I learn to mind my own business?

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1: Hey, Unc, can I have a quarter to go to the movies?
2: Leroy, my boy, come here and sit down a minute. I want to show you something your old uncle has done for you.
1: Yeah?
2: You see this?
1: What is it?
2: That, my boy, is a life insurance policy. It's worth $10,000. $5,000 to you. 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And $5,000 to Margie. Now, what do you think of that?
1: $5,000?
2: Yes, sir, $5,000.
1: Gee, that's swell, Unc. When do I get it?
2: Let us hope it won't be for a long, long time.
1: Oh. Well, can I have a quarter now?
2: No, now get out of here. Good night, everybody.
0: Great Gildersleeve is played by Harold Perry. It is written by John Whedon and Sam Moore. The music is by Jack Meekham. This is John Lang speaking for the Kraft Foods Company and inviting you to listen in again next week for the further adventures of the Great Gildersleeve. 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

0: honeys. Yes, boys and girls, it's Comic Weekly time. And here I come right into your house to bring a little fun and happiness. Right out of the pages of Puck the Comic Weekly, straight into your living room. Your friend, the Comic Weekly man. The jolly Comic Weekly man. Hello, hello, hello.
1: Hello, hello, hello.
0: Well, little Miss Honey, how are you today?
1: I'm still very anxious.
0: Well, you were anxious last week.
1: Well, I'm even more anxious today because last week Rusty was riding in the race to try to win the $1,000. But we stopped just before the race was to end. And I'm anxious to see if he'll win today.
0: And I'm anxious, too.
1: And then I'm anxious to see whether Dick and Captain Perry will get their ship unstuck. Because if they don't, the enemy could just blow them to pieces. Now, you see why I'm anxious?
0: Now I see, and I'm anxious, too.
1: Well, then, will you please hurry and read me the funny?
0: Puck the Comic Weekly, yes. I'll read that in just a moment. But first, before I do, let's listen to this nice man. Now, here we go with Puck the Comic Weekly. And on the first page, under Bringing Up Father, Beetle Bailey.
1: Magic words for the music, please.
0: Very well, my lady. Toot me a toot and tweet me a tweedle. Squeeze out music for Bailey the Beetle. Beetle is at the amusement park getting a little relaxation from his problems with the Army. At a shooting gallery, he makes a bullseye. The attendant says, "Congratulations, Mac, you won our best prize." And he hands Beetle a doll.
2: "I won that."
0: As he walks through the crowd, Beetle exclaims,
2: "Dolly, I can't let any of the guys see me with this."
0: Then he sees a little girl. He walks over to her, pulls out the doll.
2: "Would you like this nice dolly, little girl?"
0: The little girl's mother yells,
2: "Peggy!"
0: and wallops Beetle over the head with an umbrella.
2: "Hey, die! Die!"
0: And she walks off with little Peggy.
3: "How many times have I told you not to talk to strange men?"
0: Beetle struggles to his feet, clutching his aching head. Last picture, top row, he sees a hole in a wall nearby.
2: "Hey, I'll chuck it in this hole while nobody's looking."
0: He turns around to walk away. First picture, bottom row, the doll shoots out of the hole.
2: "Hey!"
0: Hitting Beetle in the back of the head. Beetle picks up the doll.
2: "Oh, gosh."
0: And he goes over to the Tunnel of Love, which is a spot where people in a boat follow a little river that goes into a dark building. Beetle tosses the doll in the water.
2: "You caused me enough trouble."
0: A woman standing nearby yells,
3: "Help! Police!"
0: An officer rushes up. The woman points at Beetle.
3: "He threw a child in the water."
0: As the cop cowers at him,
4: "Well?"
0: Beetle says,
2: "It was just a doll. I'll get it."
0: Last picture, we're back at the army camp again. Beetle walks into the bunkhouse carrying his doll. As the guys stop talking and stare at him,
4: "Hey, look!"
0: Beetle says,
2: "The first joker who opens his yap gets one wet doll for dinner."
1: "Oh, I wish I'd been there. He could have given the doll to me."
0: "Yes, no one wishes that more than Beetle."
1: "Well, he shouldn't be so ashamed to bring a nice doll back to camp. Maybe one of the soldiers has a sister."
0: "Yes, and maybe Beetle will discover that and send it to her and make her happy."
1: "Well, I hope so."
0: "Yes, so do I. Well, now let's turn over the page to Prince Valiant."
1: "Oh, yes. Yes, because those mean men have captured little Prince Arn, and they're taking him far, far away."
0: But Tilikum, the Indian maid, who is Arn's nurse, has followed his trail through the forest and is trying to catch up to the men.
1: "But the men are riding horses, and Tilikum has to run on foot. Oh, I wonder if she'll ever catch up with him."
0: Well, let's read now and find out. Here we go with Prince Valiant in the days of King Arthur. Hecate, Breckate, Grey Malkin, and Quince. Music romantic for a fair, fair prince. For 2 days, Tilikum has trotted doggedly on the trail of Prince Arn's capturers. She comes to a brook, and she sees that the horse's tracks lead into the water, and that the brook is still muddy. Tilikum knows now they're just ahead. She glides onward. Silence is now more important than speed, for the day is ending, and her enemies will surely stop in the next good camping place. And then she hears voices, and the sound of an axe, and the rattle of harness. She creeps closer, last picture top row, to a spot from which she can watch and wait. First picture, second row, she sees their camp through the trees. As the kidnappers settle for the night, they talk and laugh, for they feel safe from pursuit and are boastful of their craftiness. And Tilikum learns who's behind this foul deed and why. It's the middle of the night. The men are fast asleep. Suddenly, little Prince Arn is awakened by a hand over his mouth. Then he feels the familiar braid of Tilikum's hair against his cheek. In the velvety darkness, a dying ember reflects on a naked knife blade as Tilikum cuts the rawhide thong that keeps little Arn tied to the hand of his capturer. And then Arn is in Tilikum's arms and is quickly carried away from the camp. Short distance from the camp, Tilikum finds soft earth where tracks will show very easily. She tells little Arn to walk through this soft earth, making sure his feet sink deep into the earth, leaving footprints. First picture, bottom row, little Arn does the work assigned to him with great enthusiasm. Then morning comes. The kidnappers discover that little Arn is gone. Quickly, they search for him around the camp. It's not long before they find Arn's trail leading away from the camp. Swiftly, they mount their horses and ride back up the trail to recover their captive. Not seeing Tilikum and little Prince Arn, who hide behind some fern leaves in the forest. Then, last picture, Tilikum and Arn hurry to the campfire where the men have left their supplies, take what food they'll need for their long homeward journey, and in a moment, they will be ready to begin the journey back. Yes, at last she found him, and he's safe with her again.
1: Isn't it clever how she fooled those men by having little Prince Arn make that trail so she could lead them away from the camp?
0: Yes, you bet it was.
1: I wonder if she will get him safe home.
0: Well, don't forget Boltar is...

0: Little Prinzan make that trail so she could lead them away from the camp?
1: Yes, you bet it was.
0: I wonder if she will get him safe home.
1: Well, don't forget Boltar is trying to catch up with her, and if he does, then she'll have someone to help her.
0: I hope they'll meet.
1: Well, we'll find that out next week, and we'll find out for sure if they do. Now, how would you like to see what Donald Duck is up to today?
0: Oh, I like that very much.
1: Very well, turn over the page. And there on page 5 is Donald Duck. Say the magic words with me. Squee-jum, squee-jum, squiddly-chicka-chack. Let's have music to fit a quack-quack. Donald isn't feeling very well, so he's gone to a doctor for a checkup. Third picture, top row, the doctor listens to Donald's heart. Oh, my, my, my. Then the doctor listens to Donald's stomach. Oh, dear, dear, dear. The doctor says, you eat too much, not enough exercise. And as Donald stands up, the doctor says, mow your lawn, spade your garden, work, work, work. Donald isn't happy with what the doctor has told him, so he goes to another doctor to see what he has to say. First picture, bottom row, doctor number 2 is looking down Donald's throat. Say, ah. Ah! Ah! Why, it's simple. You're underworked. Not enough stimulus to your glands. Get busy or something. Donald gets up, walks out of the doctor's office angrily.
2: I think I need a specialist.
1: Third picture, bottom row, Donald is at a specialist office, under the fluoroscope. The doctor exclaims, oh, dear, dear, dear. Yes, this is bad. But there's hope. But we must act fast. When Donald is dressed, the doctor says, young man, relax. Fish. Take it easy. Vacation and absolutely no work. You hear me now? No work. Last picture, Donald is sitting in a boat, fishing rod in his hand, sipping a cool drink, and he says,
2: nothing like a smart doctor.
1: And the fish under the water look at Donald's hook and give Donald the laugh.
0: Oh. He kept going from one doctor to the other until he found a doctor who told him he didn't have to work.
1: Yes, the lazy thing. All he was interested in was finding a doctor who'd tell him to take things easy.
0: Yes.
1: Well, now let's turn over the page.
0: Oh, look, Robin Hood.
1: Yes, Robin Hood. And remember last week that the sheriff's men disguised as Robin Hood's outlaws had attacked the wagon train that was carrying the gold that was to buy King Richard's freedom?
0: Yes, because King Richard was captured, and the people who captured him won't let him go unless the queen will pay lots of money for him.
1: That's right.
0: And the reason the sheriff's men are dressed like Robin Hood's outlaws is because they want the queen to think that Robin Hood is the one who's stealing the gold.
1: Yes, but Robin Hood received a message just in time, and as the sheriff's men attacked the wagon train, Robin Hood and his men came out of the forest to defend the queen and the archbishop and to save the gold.
0: Ooh, I wonder if Robin Hood will win.
1: Well, let's read now and find out. Here we go with the story of Robin Hood. It's merry, merry England in days long ago. Time now for Robin Hood. Some music. Hi-ho! Head out of men! Robin and his men swarm over the sheriff's disguised bowman just as they're about to seize the king's ransom. Robin Hood himself leaps onto the wagon where two men are trying to make away with a chest of gold.
3: Stop you! Stop them!
1: With a quick blow, he sends one of the men toppling backwards off the wagon. Another one comes at him with a sword. Robin catches his wrist.
3: There!
1: And with a quick punch, sends him flying through the air. Robin's men are making as good a count of themselves. And the battle is over in a hurry. The sheriff's men flee into the forest. And last picture, top row, Robin hurries to Queen Eleanor. I pray you're unharmed, my lady. Those knaves are no men of mine. At that moment, Little John comes toward Robin, pushing before him a man he's captured.
4: This fellow will tell us whose men they really were, Robin.
1: First picture, bottom row, Little John gives the man a twist of the arm.
4: Speak, I say. Whom do you serve?
1: The man answers,
5: The Sheriff of Nottingham.
1: The Archbishop exclaims, who in turn serves Prince John, the brain behind the ambush. The Queen thanks Robin for what he's done for her. Robin asks where the Maid Marian is. The Queen replies that someone had said Marian had slipped away last night to join him. Robin replies, to join me. Her name

0: Last picture, the Archbishop says, "Ah, now 'tis clear. 'Twas Prince John who said she slipped away." And then comes the dreadful realization. Maid Marian is held captive by the ruthless Prince John.
1: Oh, I'm so glad the Queen knows that Robin is loyal to her and to King Richard.
0: So am I, and I'm glad the gold to ransom King Richard is saved.
1: Yes, but what about the Maid Marian? I wonder if Robin will be able to rescue her from that bad Prince John.
0: Well, maybe we'll learn about that next week. Now let's pick up the very first page of the second section, because it's time for Dagwood and Blondie.
1: Oh, and I just love Dagwood. The funniest things happen to him.
0: Well, we'll see what funny thing happens to him today, and I'll read that in just a moment. But first, here's that nice man again with something interesting to say. Now, here we go again with Puck the Comic Weekly. And on the first page of the second section, Dagwood and Blondie.
1: Magic words for the music, please.
0: Very well, my lady. Ramafoo, ramafum, zim, zam, zombie. Conjure me music for Dagwood and Blondie. At the end of the week, after paying all the bills, Dagwood exclaims, "Ah, lucky me. $2.20 left over this week. I'll put it in this little tin box and I'll hide it for a rainy day." Last picture, top row, he's digging into the top shelf of his closet.
2: There should be a safe hiding place up here behind these old hat boxes.
0: 5 minutes later, second picture, second row, the dogs walk into the living room with the tin box and Dagwood's money in their mouth. And one of them says, which means,
3: "We found it. Now it's our turn to hide it."
0: And Dagwood cries,
2: "Oh, no, not as quickly as that."
0: Last picture, second row. Dagwood is down in the basement, burying the tin box with the money under a lot of junk. He's saying,
2: "Hey, the FBI and Scotland Yard working together. Couldn't find it down here."
0: 10 minutes later, second picture, third row. His daughter, Cookie, who has been playing hide-and-seek with some of her friends, dashes into the living room.
3: "Look, Daddy, we found a buried treasure. $2.20.
2: "Oh, no, no, no, no. Give it to me. It's mine."
0: Last picture, third row. Dagwood is slamming his hat on, heading for the door with the money in his hands.
2: "There's no use trying to save money around this house. I'm going out and squander it on the most useless thing I can find."
0: He opens the door, and first picture, bottom row, delivery man steps in and says cheerfully,
4: "A COD package for Mrs. Bumstead, $2.20.
0: Dagwood's hat pops off.
2: To the penny!
0: A moment later, Dagwood brings the package to Blondie.
2: "Blondie, quick, tell me, what's in this package?"
1: "Oh, goody, it's the new household budget book I sent for."
0: And she unwraps it, she says,
1: "It tells you how to make your salary and expenses come out even every week."
0: And last picture, Dagwood drops to his knees, buries his face in his arms, and pounds the table in misery.
2: "Oh, it certainly worked good this week."
1: "Oh, poor Dagwood. Now when a rainy day comes, he won't have a single cent."
0: "No, poor Dagwood. No matter what he tries, it always goes wrong."
1: "Oh, I love him because he makes me laugh."
0: "Yes, me too. Well, now let's turn over the page."
1: "Oh, look, there's Flash Gordon. And you remember, Flash is on the planet Venus and he's been captured by that cruel King Stang."
0: "Yes, King Stang has sent Flash out into the jungle with Queen Vicky, where the harvesters are at work."
1: "And he told Flash that he must guard the queen against some strange creatures called the Blue Ones. And they're terribly dangerous."
0: "And last week, as Flash came to the forest where the harvesting was to be done, the Blue Ones were hiding in the trees nearby.
1: But the queen didn't see them. Oh, I'm wondering what'll happen."
0: "Well, let's read now and find out. Here we go with Flash Gordon. Rig-a-dig-a-doon-doon, saskamatash. Let's have music for heroic Flash." Landing her jet car in a jungle clearing where her harvesters are at work, Queen Vicky thrusts a chemigun into Flash's hand and orders him to stand guard and watch for the Blue Ones, saying that they strike without warning. Taking no chances, Vicky commands one of the tree men to set up another guard post at the jungle's edge. The tree man is a veteran of earlier brushes with the Blue Menace, and he walks his post, tense and alert. But even his keen eyes fail to detect the rubbery tentacle which stretches down from a tree to ensnare him. Last picture, top row, man and gun are suddenly clutched in a vice-like grip. The startled tree man barely manages to gasp out a cry for aid before he's crushed by the blue mass of protoplasm. First picture bottom row, the guard's cry sends a wave of panic through the ranks of the harvesters. With a frantic beating of wings, they flee from the danger area, leaving Flash and Vicky at the mercy of the blue menace. Flash hurries to the side of the stricken sentry. But he is too late. The guard is beyond help. And a winged feather that floats down through the trees is an ominous sign of the fate that has overtaken at least one of the fleeing tree men.
5: Help! Flash, help!
0: Responding to Vicky's plea, Flash hurries toward her. At last picture, as he emerges from the jungle and brushes past what appears to be an innocent-looking fern tree, a pair of tentacles lash out and seize him in a bone-cracking grip.
1: Oh, aren't those blue ones awful? They're as big as an octopus.
0: Yes, those tentacles are powerful.
1: And look, one has a hold of Flash's legs and arms. Well, what'll happen to Flash?
0: Well, we'll find that out next week. And now I'll bet you're anxious to know what's happening to Dick's adventure.
1: Oh, yes, I am.
0: Very well. Let's go past Buzz Sawyer, turn over the page, and go past the Lone Ranger, and on page 5, turn over that page.
1: And here he is on page 6. And you remember, Dick is in the early days of America with Captain Oliver Perry.
0: Yes, America is at war with the English, and Perry's job is to defeat the British Navy, which is on Lake Erie.
1: And the Americans had just finished building their battleships. And they tried to sail out of the harbor. But then they got stuck on a sandbar.
0: And Perry's big problem is to get that ship off the sandbar before the British ship comes into sight.
1: Because if he doesn't, the British can blow him to pieces because he can't move to get away. Oh, I wonder what'll happen.
0: Well, let's read now and find out. Here we go with Dick's Adventures. Say the magic words with me. Rickety-pack-a-zack-a-zick. That's the music for Adventurous Dick.

0: Harry, knowing that time is tremendously important, says, "Well, if man can move mountains, he can move my ship." He orders his men to unload all the fighting gear on board and put them on rafts. Then, first picture bottom row, men are set to work to dig underwater trenches and attach camels to the ship below the waterline. Camels are tanks filled with water. They are fastened to the ship a few feet under the water level. Then, water is pumped out of the tanks. And as the water is forced out, the tanks are filled with air, which makes them lighter. And they slowly rise to the surface, lifting the ship up with them. And this is the trick that Perry hopes will save his ship. Hours pass. Will Perry's scheme work? Will the camels, which are slowly rising higher and higher out of the water, lift the ship high enough to get across the sandbar? All night long, the men work. As the first gray of dawn appears on the horizon, fear clutches their hearts. Will the ship come clear in time? Then, last picture, second row, the great ship Lawrence trembles and moves. The next second, it wrenches itself free from the clutching sand. A big cheer goes up. For the wind catches the sails and moves the ship forward across the sandbar. In no time at all, the fighting gear, the cannon, the powder, and the supplies are loaded aboard the ship. And like a great white bird, the Lawrence glides out into the open lake, first picture bottom row, followed by the armed brig Niagara and a flotilla of schooners and gunboats. Harry's entire task force has safely crossed the sandbar. The wheels of fortune have turned. The pursued become the pursuers. Harry sets out to hunt down his enemy. He warns Dick, "Keep your weather eye peeled, Dick. Now we're ready to meet them and give them another kind of banquet." And then Dick, last picture, is shouting,
1: "Hey, there they are, Captain Perry! I see them! I see them! I see them! Hey, what? Oh."
0: And last picture, Dick looks around and sees he's in his own room in the world of today. And his father, standing beside his bed, smiles,
2: "Well, you've been dreaming again, son."
3: My, wasn't that exciting, the way they got that ship out of the sand by pumping air into those tanks?
2: You bet it was.
3: Why do they call them camels?
0: Because camels have a lot of water in them.
3: Oh, and when they pumped the water out, it lifted the ship up, huh?
0: Yes, because air is lighter than water.
3: Well, that was very clever of Captain Perry.
0: You bet it was. And next week, we'll see what else happens. Now, look underneath Dick's adventures. There's Rusty Riley.
3: Oh, and today we'll find out if Rusty will win the race.
0: You bet we will. And if he wins that race, he's going to give the $1,000 to Mrs. Jones so she can pay that mean Mr. Marlowe. And then Marlowe can't take the farm away from Mrs. Jones.
3: Well, please, quick read and see if he wins the race.
0: All right, here we go with Rusty Riley. Gallop and run till the road is dusty. Give us music for his horse and Rusty.

0: We're at the county fair. Everyone in the stands is on his feet, cheering his heart out. Around the bend, into the last lap, come the thundering horses. And going neck and neck for the lead are Space Pilot and another horse. Closer and closer they come to the finish line. Rusty shouts,
1: "Come on, Space Pilot, please! You just gotta win this race!"
0: And then across the line, the two horses clash neck and neck. And in the stand, a terrific roar goes up. Pete, Rusty's friend, sitting beside Stovepipe, says,
1: "He did it, Mr. Stovepipe. Rusty's won."
0: The Stovepipe answers,
2: "By Jove, he has. Practically a photo finish, but he won."
0: First picture bottom row, Stovepipe and Pete have joined Rusty down by the judge's stand. Stovepipe is saying,
2: "Ah, my boy, congratulations, congratulations. Allow me to escort you to the throne of triumph."
0: Rusty replies,
3: "Well, all I'm thinking about is getting that purse and making tracks for Mrs. Jones' farm. This is the day that Marlowe is going to foreclose."
0: They work their way over to the judge's stand. And as the ceremonies begin, one of the judges turns to Rusty and says,
2: "And now I take pleasure in presenting to Rusty Riley, winner of the Blue Brook Handicap, this handsome trophy." And now wait a minute, folks, wait. And the purse, which is $1,000 in purchase certificates from the merchants of our fair city.
0: A startled look comes over Rusty's face as he realizes he doesn't have the $1,000 in cash. And cash is what he needs. He takes the certificates, turns to Stovepipe and Pete, and slowly they walk away. Last picture in the tack room, Rusty is saying,
3: "Jeepers, Mr. Stovepipe, what are we going to do now? You can't pay off a mortgage with purchase certificates, can you?"
0: Stovepipe answers,
2: "Well, my boy, it is a bit of a poser. It's certainly not customary. But I suggest we go to this stony-hearted vulture and try."
4: "Oh, that's awful. They can't do that to Rusty. They advertised that the prize was $1,000. I saw that myself."
0: "Yes, I saw it too. A great big sign. The words right on it."
4: "Yes. And I know it won't do any good to go to Mr. Marlowe and give him anything but money, because he doesn't want Mrs. Jones to keep her farm, because he knows that the oil on it will make him rich."
0: "Yes. Well, Rusty's really faced with a problem now. How to get the $1,000 for these certificates immediately before nightfall so he can legally pay Mr. Marlowe the cash and save the farm."
4: "Ooh, I wonder what he will do."
0: "Well, next week we'll find out, I hope. Now, that's all the time I have. But before I go, here's that nice fellow with some interesting information." "Well, honey, and all you boys and girls, I gotta go now."
4: "All right, Mr. Comic Reading Man, but I'll be waiting for you next week."
0: "Okay, that's a date. And a date with all you boys and girls. Be sure to meet me with our little friend Miss Honey next week when I read Puck the Comic Weekly. For I'm the Comic Weekly Man, the jolly Comic Weekly Man. I'll be back to read the funnies to you happy boys and honeys. Don't forget, boys and girls, see you all next week. Your friend..."

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13: Recent changes in the Social Security law mean a lot to a lot of people. Just about everybody has had his personal security plans changed by the new or increased benefits he's entitled to. Isn't this a good time to take stock of your family's financial future? If you agree, have a look at the Equitable Society's revised fact-finding chart for fathers and mothers. It will help you get a clear picture of just where you and your family stand. In just about 14 minutes, Mr. Keating will tell you more about this chart and what it can do for you.
12: Tonight, FBI file number 291. Its subject, Interstate Lottery. Its title, The Baffled Bookkeeper.

0: The program chosen for dramatization this evening from the files of the Federal Bureau of Investigation tells the story of two racketeers, two men who put crime on a business basis. They operated an interstate lottery, a racket which existed because people condoned it, as during the years of Prohibition, they condoned the selling of whiskey. Including policy and number slips, millions of lottery tickets are sold in the United States every day. Those of you who buy them, even if your contribution is a single dime, are doing business with criminals, are aiding and abetting the enemies of law and order. The police are carrying on a vigilant war against racketeers like the men you will meet in this case, but they cannot do the job alone, cannot do it without the help of you, the American people. Tonight's file opens at an FBI field office located in a large eastern city. It is late evening as Special Agent Jim Taylor slowly approaches his desk.
1: You look knocked out, Jim.
2: Oh, hello, Lou. I didn't even see you sitting there.
1: What's got you down?
2: All in one of those cases. I think I mentioned it to you before. A lottery ring.
1: Oh, yeah. That was 5 or 6 months ago.
2: Well, I'm still on it.
1: Made any arrests?
2: No.
1: Any progress?
2: Yes. I've got half a dozen suspects I could pick up, but they're just small fry.
1: What are your leads?
2: Well, headquarters is here. We know that. You see, a few months ago, a package at the express office broke open.
1: Yeah.
2: Books of lottery tickets scattered out all over the floor, but the package was addressed to someone in Cleveland.
1: Did you follow through on him?
2: Yeah, but he's just a distributor. Got him under surveillance.
1: Mm-hmm.
2: We also secured a search warrant and got the books. There was a return address on that package. Fictitious one.
1: Did you send the books to the lab, Jim?
2: Yeah, they compared them with books seized in other places, found they'd all been stapled with the same machine.
1: How about the paper?
2: Yeah, we're working on that angle now.
1: And you still have no idea who's running the ring, huh?
2: Yes, Lou, I have. I think it's run by two men named George Carter and Fred Boone, but I have no proof.
1: How do they tell you?
2: Well, I've checked the records of the small fry in this case. Anytime they've been arrested, Carter and Boone have put up their bail.
1: Who are these small fry?
2: Oh, ticket sellers, mostly.
1: Where do they get the tickets to sell?
2: Well, a man named Joe Bates. He's under surveillance, too, but so far he hasn't even come close to visiting Carter or Boone.
1: You are in a box.
2: Ah, but I'll get out of it. Police are working closely with us on this. We're just going to keep plugging and hope that something cracks soon.
0: A few evenings later, in a lavishly furnished office located on the top floor of a downtown skyscraper, a middle-aged man stands looking out the window as the door opens.
3: George?
1: Oh, come in, Fred. Come in, come in.
3: Heard you turn on a light.
1: Yeah, I've been looking out the window, watching the city move. All those lovely people saving their nickels and dimes just for us.
3: I got the figures here.
1: Yeah, just put them on my desk, will you?
3: You won't like them.
1: No? Why not? They
3: ain't selling figures.
1: Which districts are off?
3: Oh, but the north side.
1: Any reason for this one?
3: The boys just ain't hustling. Oh, by the way, Walter quit this morning.
1: What, again?
3: Mm-hmm.
1: What's the matter this time?
3: Who knows? He just walked in my office and said he quit.
1: Well, don't worry. The minute he runs out of whiskey money, you'll have a call from him.
3: Shall we take him back?
1: Sure. He knows more about the books drunk than we do sober. Besides, the old man's our friend.
3: Yeah, who needs him?
1: We do. Man should have as many friends as he can. They're better than enemies. And a lot easier to cross.
2: We finally got a break in that lottery case.
1: Good.
2: Thanks to the lab, I traced the paper those tickets were printed on.
1: When do you move in?
2: Well, the SAC still doesn't want to make any arrests. Not till we can establish a link between the printers and Carter or Boone.
1: What's the print shop?
2: The Broadway Press.
1: I thought that was a legitimate outfit.
2: Yeah, it used to be, but the owners got into financial trouble about a year and a half ago. I'm having a surveillance kept on the place now.
4: Well, I'm going over to see a witness on that hijacking case of mine. Grab my phone if it rings, will you, Jim?
2: Sure,
4: I'll be back in a couple of hours.
2: Okay.
5: Is that mine?
2: No, Lou, go ahead. Special Agent Taylor speaking.
6: Mr. Taylor, I'm switching a call to you from Mr. Robinson's line.
2: Oh, fine. Go right ahead.
6: Go ahead, please.
5: Hello, Mr. Taylor?
2: That's right.
5: My name is Walter Murray.
2: Yes, Mr. Murray.
5: I've just been talking to
2: the agent in charge. Yes, well, I know.
5: Well, yeah, he said to tell you what I know about the lottery.
2: Oh, what lottery?
5: Well, the one Carter and Boone's.
2: Yes, sir. I'd like to hear anything you know about it.
5: Well, I guess I know the whole thing. See, I've been their bookkeeper.
2: No, where are you calling from, sir?
5: My home. Those tickets they sell.
2: Yes?
5: They have them printed at the Broadway Press.
2: Yes, sir, I found that out.
5: Yeah, well, then you know I'm telling you the truth, hmm?
2: Yes, yes, please go on.
5: Well, Mr. Carter and Mr. Boone, they never see the tickets.
2: Well, then how do they distribute them?
5: Well, you see, they call the print shop. They tell them where to send each package and how many books to put in.
2: Now, how far from here do they send the tickets to?
5: 8 states.
2: Ah, it's even bigger than I thought.
5: Oh, it's big, all right, and well run, too.
2: Yes, I'm sure of that.
5: Well, you see, they know the winning numbers ahead of time, and when the receipts from a certain district fall off of Mr. Carter and Mr. Boone, see to it that a few big winning tickets are sold in that district the next week.
2: Well, Mr. Murray, we need this information that you have, and we need it badly.
5: Well, that's why I called you.
2: Before you go any further, though, sir, I feel I have to tell you that giving it to us this way over the phone, you're placing yourself in some danger. Now, what's your address, sir? I can come over there and...
5: No. That wouldn't be good.
2: Well, why not, sir?
5: Well, I'd rather come and see you.
2: Do you know where this office is?
5: Yes, sir. I'll be by right after lunch.

0: George.
1: Come back in a few minutes, will you, Fred? I'm making a long-distance call.
0: The call can wait.
1: Yeah, but I want to...
0: This is important.
1: Okay. Operator, cancel this call, please. Oh, what is it?
0: Old man Murray's going to the cops.
1: What? You mean he's blowing the whistle on us?
0: Whistle? From what I heard, it's more like a bugle. You know that landlady of his, the one I put on the payroll?
1: Yeah.
0: She heard him call the FBI a little while ago on the hall phone. He's got a date to meet him.
1: When?
0: Right after lunch.
1: I'm sorry to hear that.
0: I'd better get a hold of Joe Bates.
1: No. Leave Joe out of this.
0: Well, he can take care of you.
1: No, it's too late for that. Will has probably mentioned our names to the FBI, and if anything should happen to him, there wouldn't be much mystery as to how it happened.
0: Well, we got to do something once he goes up there and signs the paper.
1: Ed, I've had a plan in mind for some time that will cover this situation very nicely. We'll put it to work right now.
2: You still here, Jim?
3: Yeah, and I may be here for the rest of the night.
2: Wow, what's the matter?
3: Well, I got a call just as you left. The SAC had it switched to me. It's from a man named Walter Murray. Now, from what he told me on the phone, he could put the whole lottery ring in a paper sack.
2: Including Carter and Boone?
3: Yeah, he said he's their bookkeeper. He also said he was on his way here to give me full testimony. Well, that was 12 hours ago now. I'm still waiting.
2: Oh, fine. Did you try to trace him?
3: Yeah, the police are searching their records now.
2: What have you done?
3: It's about everything. I've checked fraternal organizations, draft boards. I've called every Walter Murray in the phone book. I even contacted every hospital and the morgue.
2: That's pretty full coverage.
3: That isn't all, Lou. I've also found out he doesn't belong to a club, he doesn't own a car, he has no driver's license, and he has no charge account.
2: Think it might have been a crank call, Jim?
3: No, he knew too many people. Oh, excuse me. Yeah. Special Agent Taylor speaking.
4: Hello, Taylor. This is Captain Fulton.
3: Yes, Captain.
4: We may have the man you're looking for.
3: Good.
4: Boone's record shows an arrest 11 years ago with somebody named Walter Murray.
3: Oh, it must be him.
4: Murray's got a record of his own, too.
3: Oh?
4: A dozen drunk and disorderly. Some under Alexander, some under Murray.
3: What address have you got for him?
4: 29 West Street.
3: 29 West Street. Thanks very much, Captain. Lou, I've got Murray's address. Come on, right over with me.

0: There's 29, Jim.
1: Yep.
2: A slide out on your side, Lou.
3: Okay.
0: That's not the kind of neighborhood I expected.
1: No, they couldn't have been paying him very much if he had to live here.
0: Well, maybe that's why he called. No, I'll push the bell, will you?
1: Yeah.
0: I just hope he hasn't changed his mind about talking.
1: Or had a change for him.
4: Yeah?
0: Good evening. May we come in, please?
4: What for?
0: We'd like to see someone who lives here.
4: Who?
0: Mr. Murray, Walter Murray.
4: He ain't here.
0: Well, do you happen to know when he left?
4: About 12:30.
0: Well, did you say when he'd be back?
4: Maybe never. A couple of men came and took him away.
0: A couple of men? Did you see them?
4: Sure.
0: Who were they?
4: I don't know their names. They were from the county hospital for the...

0: We'll return in just a moment to tonight's exciting case from the official files of your FBI.
1: Now, a special announcement on the revised Social Security law from the Equitable Life Assurance Society.
0: This year, 1950, marks a new era in Social Security. An additional 10 million citizens are being assigned Social Security numbers. And those already covered by Social Security are due to receive greatly increased benefits.
1: That's why the Equitable Society has completely revised its famous fact-finding chart for fathers and mothers to help you find out just where you stand now that new Social Security benefits have changed your outlook.
0: When you get the chart, imagine that the wage earner of your family has died. No more weekly paychecks coming in, but your wife and children still need food, clothes, shelter, education. 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
1: The fact-finding chart for fathers and mothers will give you a reliable and accurate answer.
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1: In 5 minutes, the fact-finding chart for fathers and mothers gives you an answer, guides you every step of the way with simple, easy-to-understand pictures.
0: 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Or write care of this station to the Equitable Life Assurance Society of the United States. Now back to the FBI file, The Baffled Bookkeeper.

0: In tonight's case, you see two men who are partners in a criminal empire. Men of entirely different backgrounds, different habits, and different ages. Yet both are criminals. Why? In each case, the answer goes back to their early years. Though George Carter had one advantage over his partner, an expensive, well-grounded education, both labored under a common disadvantage. As a boy, neither had gotten from his parents any standard of morals, any guidepost to prepare him for later life. Thus, they made it almost a certainty that the child would grow up to be what he became. As FBI Director J. Edgar Hoover has said many times, criminals are not born, they are made. Made in American homes by those American parents unwilling to do their job. Tonight's file continues in the skyscraper office of George Carter.
1: Ah, greetings, Fred.
2: Where you been?
1: Taking care of Mr. Murray.
2: What'd you do?
1: Well, with the help of his landlady, I had him committed to the county hospital for the insane.
2: Huh? How'd you do that?
1: Very simple. He was suffering from hallucinations. His landlady called a doctor. He sent for the wagon.
2: Oh, no, wait a minute. Let's have the real story.
1: The hallucinations were induced by a medicine. Oh, what a cigar.
2: Murphy.
1: I had the print shop send over some prescription blanks. I wrote an order on one. Walter's landlady had it filled and slipped the stuff to the old man. When it started to work, she called a perfectly legitimate doctor.
2: Well, do you think you can make this thing stick?
1: Fred, he's already been committed.

0: Sailor, the patient's in this room here.
1: Thanks very much.
0: I'll be waiting in the car, in case you need me.
1: Okay, thanks. Hello there.
2: Oh, hello.
1: Mr. Murray?
2: Yes, sir.
1: The Royal Mariner's Taylor, a special agent of the FBI.
2: Oh, FBI? Oh, yes. Wasn't I supposed to meet you yesterday, wasn't it?
1: That was last week, sir.
2: It was?
1: Mr. Murray, the clinical director just told me about the consultation you had with the psychiatric staff this morning. They couldn't seem to agree on a diagnosis in your case, so seems you'll be kept here another week for observation.
2: Oh.
1: I understand from your doctors here that after someone starts having hallucinations, loss of memory is perfectly normal, but how much do you remember about what happened before you took six?
2: Oh, I do remember calling.
1: Well, the next hour or so is the period that I'm interested in.
2: Well, I went back to my room, took a nap, and Mrs. Forrest, she's my landlady, she came in and she brought me a glass of orange juice and a cup of coffee.
1: Did you start having those hallucinations right afterwards?
2: I don't remember. I just don't remember.
1: Mr. Murray, the attendant asked me not to stay too long, so I'd better be going.
2: Wait. Will you come back?
1: Of course, sir. I feel that Carter, Boone, and your landlady were responsible for putting you in here. Now I've got to go out and prove it.

0: Jim.
1: Oh, hello, Lou.
0: Hi. What's happening on that lottery case?
1: Well, I was out to see Mr. Murray day before yesterday. He's still out at the asylum, and from the story he told, I felt the landlady was tied in with Carter and Boone on his commitment. Now I'm sure.
0: Why?
1: The doctors at the asylum said there was a possibility the old man's hallucinations had been induced by a drug.
0: Oh?
1: Now, they told me the name of the drug, and I checked the prescription file at every drugstore near the old man's rooming house. I finally came up with one filled after Mr. Murray called the offices.
0: Filled for whom?
1: His landlady.
0: Well, whose prescription was it?
1: A Dr. Bentley, who incidentally isn't the doctor Mrs. Forrest called to have the old man committed.
0: Have you talked to this Dr. Bentley?
1: No, not yet, Lou. He's been away on a fishing trip. He just got back today.
0: Well, maybe he can unravel it.
1: I hope so. I'm on my way to see him now.

0: When did you get to see that doctor?
1: Dr. Bentley?
0: Yeah.
1: Yeah, the prescription was a forger. I sent it on to the lab. I'm waiting for a teletype from them now.
0: Was it written on his prescription blank?
1: No, but I guess the drugstores can't keep track of which doctors use what form.
0: What's the word from the asylum?
1: They're giving the old man his final checkup tomorrow morning. I've told the doctors out there what we know so far, but I'd sure like to get one more piece of this puzzle.
0: Like what?
1: Well, the forged prescription definitely ties the landlady into the conspiracy. Now, if the lab can only come up with an ident on the forger, and I can link him with either George... Oh, yes, Miss Williams?
2: That message you want is coming in on this machine over here.
1: Thanks very much. You should be it, Lee. Read your cell, lab reports, prescription paper exact, duplicate, paper used, lottery tickets. The same as a lottery ticket, Lou. That ties everybody together nice and tight.
0: Except for one thing, Jim.
1: What?
0: Your key witness is still in the insane asylum.

0: We're ready, gentlemen, to discuss the next case.
1: Mrs. Murray, will keep your fingers crossed. Mm-hmm.
0: Will you come over here and sit down, please?
2: Yes.
1: My dear?
0: Yes. Are you Mr. Walter Murray?
2: Yes, doctor.
0: Just to review the reports in your case briefly. When you were examined at your home after the complaint by Mrs. Forrest, you told Dr. Jones that your bed was on fire and that the fire was green and purple. You also told him that you saw your brother coming towards you, that he had blue hair and was trying to choke you.
2: I don't remember those things.
0: Now, this next report shows that while in the ambulance being brought here, you told the attendant to stop those people from hitting you.
2: Mm-hmm.
0: Can you remember any of those things, Mr. Murray?
2: No, doctor.
0: This report by the nurse in your ward shows you continue to complain after being brought here about the bed being on fire, about people sticking you with yellow pins, and about your brother trying to choke you. Do you know where your brother is?
2: He's dead.
0: Mm. You told us last week he's been dead for 10 years.
2: Yes, I did. Yes, he has.
0: Have you thought about him a lot?
2: No, sir. I should have gone to his funeral.
0: Why didn't you?
2: Well, when I heard about him dying, I got drunk and rested, and I was in jail during the funeral.
0: I see. And Mr. Murray, do you now think you really saw your brother in your room?
2: No, sir.
0: Do you think it's possible your bed was actually burning with green and purple fire when Mrs. Forrest called the doctor for you?
2: No, sir.
0: Those people you told the ambulance attendant about and the things you told the nurse in your ward about, can you imagine that they were real?
2: No, sir, no, I can't, no.
0: Why do you think Dr. Jones, the ambulance attendant, your ward nurse, and your doctors here put all those things down in those reports?
2: I don't know.
0: If you actually did say the things they reported, Mr. Murray, would you think you were mentally sick?
2: Well, I guess if I said those things, I must have been.
0: You think the people who made these reports are all against you?
2: Oh, no.
0: Is anybody against you? Are there people trying to hurt you?
2: Oh.
0: I see you're looking at Mr. Taylor. He told me about the possibility that you were brought here because of a conspiracy.
2: Oh, those people, yeah. They try to hurt me.
0: Have you always known people through your life who went out of their way to do disagreeable things to you?
2: No, sir. I've always gotten along with everybody.
0: Yeah. Any of you other doctors wish to continue the questioning? All right, Mr. Murray, if you'd like to wait outside while we make our decision.
3: Special Agent Taylor speaking.
4: Captain Fulton at headquarters. You call me, Jim?
3: Those lottery ticket sellers, cashiers, winners, and the others you've had under surveillance?
4: What about them?
3: We're ready.
4: So are we.
3: Good. Let's start making arrests immediately. You can cut the power on that thing.
5: Huh? Wait, say.
3: Those presses aren't turning out any more lottery tickets.
5: Who said so?
3: We did. We're special agents of the FBI. You're under arrest. Hello, Mrs. Forrest.
6: You're back again.
3: That's right.
6: Mr. Murray still ain't here.
3: I know that. You're under arrest.
7: George.
8: Huh?
7: Better start packing.
8: What do you mean?
7: Everything's in the ventilator. Cops knocked off the printing plant an hour ago.
8: I've already heard about that.
7: What, are you just going to sit there?
8: Oh, Fred, there's no possible way they can link us with the printing plant.
7: I got something they can link us with. They also knocked off Joe Bates and all the ticket sellers.
8: Yeah, I know. That doesn't affect us either. Joe and the boys know if they keep quiet, we'll go that day. A little blow over.
7: Well, here's one that won't blow over. Murray's landlady, Mrs. Forrest, she was picked up 15 minutes ago.
8: Well, where'd you get that?
7: I called there. One of the rumors told me. And from her to us is a real short jump.
8: Yeah. Yeah, that could mean trouble.
7: Then what do we do?
8: Well, that's obvious. We get out of town. We've both been working hard. We can use a rest.
7: Well, we better get... Who are you?
5: I'm a special agent of the FBI.
8: What do you want?
5: I've got these warrants for both of you.
7: What's the rest?
5: Running an interstate lottery. We've gotten the whole story on this operation from your ex-bookkeeper.
8: Well, I must say I'm surprised at the FBI. I didn't think you'd take evidence from a man in the insane asylum.
5: We don't. Mr. Murray was judged sane and released 2 hours ago. Now, come on.
9: George Carter and Fred Boone were convicted on a charge of violating the federal lottery statute, and each was sentenced to serve 2 years. The other members of the ring also received similar sentences. The arrest and conviction of George Carter, Fred Boone, and their cohort broke up this particular lottery ring. It did not, however, cause any general armistice to be signed between law enforcement and the other operators of lottery rackets. Where there are federal violations of this law in other localities, special agents will be at work gathering evidence. Gathering evidence in an attempt to put the racketeers out of business. That job will take time. It can be done more quickly by those of you who today contribute your dimes, your quarters, your dollars to these men. No racket can operate without public acceptance, whether it be a lottery ring, the black market, or anything else. Law enforcement agencies can close those rackets. Only you, the people, can keep them from opening.

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2: Next week, we will dramatize another case from the files of the Federal Bureau of Investigation. File number 292. Its subject, extortion. Its title, The Backstage Shakedown.
0: The incidents used in tonight's Equitable Life Assurance Society's broadcast are adapted from the files of the Federal Bureau of Investigation. However, all names used are fictitious, and any similarity thereof to the names of places or persons, living or dead, is accidental. Tonight, the music was composed and conducted by Frederick Steiner. The author was Jerry D. Lewis. Your narrator was William Woodson, and Special Agent Taylor was played by Stacey Harris. Others in the cast were Whit Connor, Bill Conrad, J.C. Flippin, Victor Rodman, John Sheehan, Peggy Weber, and Carlton Young. This Is Your FBI is a Jerry Devine production. This is Larry Keating speaking for the Equitable Life Assurance Society of the United States and the Equitable Society's representative in your community, and inviting you to tune in again next week at the same time when the Equitable Life Assurance Society will bring you another thrilling transcribed story from the files of the Federal Bureau of Investigation. The Backstage Shakedown on This Is Your FBI. Stay tuned for the adventures of Ozzie and Harriet. There's fun for the whole family when Ozzie and Harriet come your way next.
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1: Quaker Pop Sweet Sparkies bring you... Bring you Terry and the Pirates. So, it's now Christmas Day, and all through Chungking. Not a creature is... No, wait, I'm just bunking. For here in the room stands a tree very high, with gifts underneath for each gal and guy. I mean for Elata, for Terry, and Flip, for Ginger, and Ryan, and Connie, and... Yep, for all of our friends. So pin back your ears, and stay tuned to us for gay Christmas cheers. First comes a gong, then a jingle, and then, well, I'll say something more. Are we ready? Say when! Hello, gang. Say, I'll bet you never thought it'd get here. But it did. Yes, sir. Here it is, Christmas. The day you've been waiting for. Gang, I'm sure you're having a wonderful time. Each and every single one of you. Well, I hope so. In fact, the Quaker Oats Company, makers of Quaker Puffed Wheat and Puffed Rice Sparkies, join me in hoping that Christmas this year is the best ever. Well, here we are in Chungking, no less. The reason is one you can very well guess. This radio station is cooking and jumping. A party we're giving. And gang, it is something. A party for children, orphans and all, with candy and toys and a Christmas tree tall. But first, we will broadcast from this Chinese station greetings and such throughout the nation. What a racket everyone's full of him, including that newspaper chap whose name is Big Jim. Well, step up and speak up and give us your view.
2: With 45 kids, could it be any less? In just a few minutes, we'll go on the air. So stay where you are. Remain in your chair. Mr. Later, come here. Step over those toys. Don't stumble over the gals and the boys.
3: Okay, Mr. Jim. But, what shall I say?
2: Tell folks about Christmas in China today.
3: Cause the night before Christmas.
2: Oh, we've said that before.
3: It never grows old. Let's say it some more.
4: Well, we're cooking.
3: Hey, keep away from those gifts.
4: Oh, me? I'm only looking. We say in Boston, a gator can't hurt.
2: And back in old Boston, do they call you a nurse?
4: Back in old Boston? They don't care what they do. Why, back in old Boston, they'd even like you.
3: Cut out the jokes. Be at peace with each other.
4: It's okay by me, gal. Gee, you talk like my mother.
3: Here comes the kill, the cork, and the flip. You heard what I said, Charlie? None of your lips. Oh, hello, dear Colonel. What made you so late?
4: I'll bet you were out with some gal on a date.
5: Wrong again, hot shot, but I wish you were right. And a gal in the city will see me tonight. But they're all very busy with some other dummy playing the Chinese game of gin rummy. As a matter of fact, take a look at the winner. I've just polished off my third Christmas dinner. I had turkey and dressing and gravy and rice and biscuits and cranberry sauce. Mmm, it was nice. But now I'll admit to an unusual feeling in the pit of my stomach. It's dancing. It's really...
3: Well, go help the children unwrap their toys.
5: My condition, I don't want any noise.
4: Well, go talk to Connie. Say, there's a flash.
5: When Connie starts talking, the answer is hash. No, I'll just relax in the corner alone.
4: If we ask you a question, don't answer. Just groan.
2: Hi, Terry, come here. You must speak for us all.
4: Hey, what about me?
2: Go hire a home.
3: Well, we're all ready. The children are quiet.
2: But that doesn't mean there won't be a riot.
3: I've told everyone to act like a clam while Terry's talking to his Uncle Sam.
4: Well, go ahead, Terry, for your chowder I'm making.
6: Gee whiz, I sure wish my knees had stopped shaking.
4: You're not going to broadcast your knees. Just waggle a jaw. Start shooting the breeze.
2: Hey, in just 30 seconds, they'll switch on a light. You'll be on the air this Christmas night.
6: Ah, this party's swell, and I'm having fun. All of these toys and not one single gun. The children of China have seen enough war. That goes for the rest of the world. And what's more, let's lay off the guns and the bombs and the tanks. Let's really have peace. Let's really give thanks. Thanks for food, for good friends. Let's get back on the beam. Goodwill to all men can be more than a dream. Gee, listen to me. I'm raving for fair.
7: Sounds pretty good. We'll put you on the air.
6: Oh, yeah? Don't kid me. That's not what I like.
7: No, I mean it. Go stand at the mic.
6: Hey, Pat, come and save me. I'm sure in a spot.
8: Oh, don't tell me you're nervous.
6: I'm nervous a lot.
8: Go ahead, Terry. Go tell the world.
4: Stand off me, lad. Will Boston be barreled?
6: Uh-oh.
4: What I said, Jen's sort of a crack.
8: Yeah, you got it. Go put it back.
6: Gee, what'll I say? I can't make a speech.
7: Well, say just what you said. You don't have to preach.
6: But isn't there someone to talk whom we like? Say, how about Cork?
8: Oh, no. My stomach's on strike.
6: Well, how about Pat? Gee, you're just the man.
8: No. You go ahead, fellas. Do the best that you can.
6: Mr. Proudhorn, you'd be amusing.
7: Well, to me, the radio is always confusing. I'm a reporter. I write words for a paper. With a voice like a foghorn, I'd cut a poor caper.
6: How about you? A lady you speak.
9: If I opened my mouth, you'd hear only a squeak.
4: Hot shot it's speaking. I'll answer your trouble.
8: Why don't you go places, someplace, and blow bubbles?
9: Oh, just be yourself and speak from your heart.
6: But what do I say, and how do I start?
8: Uh-oh. Have a care. We're on the air.
7: Good evening, my friends in the old USA. This is Proudhorn reporting on this Christmas Day. But I'm not going to shoot the gossip political. This is no time to be supercritical. Instead, I'm turning the microphone over to a young friend of mine, sort of a rover. He's lived here in China, and on each holiday, he tells me he gets farther and farther away from the land of his birth. So here's what we'll do. We'll send him over the airwaves to you. Terry Lee, meet the world. Shake hands across the space with thousands of folks of each creed and race.
6: Well, hello out there. Gee golly, I'm nervous. I feel like a GI just out of service. I haven't had time to make up a speech, yet I'd like to say, well, words that'd reach listeners everywhere. Words so sincere that they'd stay with you all through next year. But we can't measure words by year or by yard, so I'll just make these words my Christmas card. The card of Aleta, of Corkin, of Ryan, of Charlie, of Proudhorn, of all friends of mine. But what shall I say? What kind of a greeting? Gee, what shall I say? And time is...

0: But, what shall I say? What kind of a greeting? Gee, what shall I say? And time is so,
1: fleeting?
2: Yeah.
0: So, may I present your friends and mine? Come on, gang, stand up, get in line. Say, where's Connie? I saw him before.
3: Connie got scared and ran out of the door.
0: Well, Pat, you're here. What can you say?
3: Just Merry Christmas. And I hope that each day will bring you good cheer, good health, and all that. This is a holiday wish from, from Pat.
0: And here is Aleta. Here she is with her greeting.
4: Hello, everybody. I hope we'll be meeting many more times throughout the new year. And now, here's Charlie. He'll talk. Never fear.
5: Well, as we say in Boston, there's need I repeat it.
3: Hey, Merry Christmas and go on and beat it.
5: That was the Colonel, foot clocking the hero, whose stomach is just below ceiling zero.
4: Hello, Colonel.
5: Say hello, very pretty.
3: Well, thank you, Hotshot, and I'll say to each city, each village, each family, to you, one and all, a corking good Christmas. That is my call. So take over, Terry. Come on, I say, come along. Let's all get together and give out with a song. Hey, where's old Santa? Won't he be along? Oh, yeah, I'd forgotten. I got it all wrong.
0: Well, Santa was here some hours ago. I saw his big footprints out there in the snow. And now he's gone on this Christmas day. Maybe over to Russia. They have him, they say.
6: Sure. They call him Babushka and all of their jingles. Babushka. And over in Germany, it's old fat Kris Kringle. In England, of course, it's Jolly St. Nick. Each country, it seems, has a name and a trick to call around, fella. I can't think of them all, but he's welcome, you bet, to the world, one and all.
0: Well, what do we sing? Can anyone tell?
5: I've got an idea. Let's sing Jingle Bells.
3: Hey, Jingle Bells is a nifty. I'm not one bit afraid. Today, it's top of our hit parade.
6: Right.
3: Hey, if you don't know all the words, just carry the air, huh?
4: Will that be all right?
3: Well, nobody will care.
6: Well, what are we waiting for? Somebody start. All of us know it. I'll do my part.
3: Okay, I'll start it. Now, just follow me. On the downbeat, we start. One, two, and three. what's the trouble? Tell me, what's wrong?
4: We don't know the verse of the jingle song.
5: Well, here it is. I've got it all written out. Gather around, gang. We can read as we shout. Okay, Professor, we'll start over again. Okay, Mr. Ryan, we're all ready. Say when.
3: Okay, one, two.
7: Dashing through the snow in a one-horse open sleigh. O'er the field we go, laughing all the way. 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
1: Dancing through the snow in a one-horse open sleigh. 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

0: Jim.
1: Now we have to go, although we'd like to stay. It's been fun, you know, on this Christmas Day. Join us as we sing by your radio. Let's all jingle-ling-a-ling. Come on, gang, let's go.
2: Jingle bells, jingle bells, jingle all the way. Oh, what fun it is to ride in a one-horse open sleigh.

makers of Quaker Puffed Wheat and Puffed Rice Barkey. As for me, your old friend Doug Browning, well, you just make mine double. Will you do that? Yes, from us all, a Merry Christmas to one and all. Oh.

We'd like to stay longer and sing the whole tune, but we'll have to get on with our party. And soon, tomorrow will come with a new Terry tale. We ask you to listen, be sure, without fail. But don't go away. I'll be back in a minute to tell you the news and the big stuff that's in it. Well, gang, wherever you are, Terry and his pals, Pat and all your radio friends, wish you and your family a Merry Christmas. That goes, too, for the Quaker Oats Company.

Well, keep an eye open for the thriller ahead. There's big stuff a-poppin', just as I said. The man who can't sleep, he's a villain, you know. We'll meet him real soon. Each day a big show. We'll be with you tomorrow, and all of the nation. We'll be seeing you then. Same time and same station.

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1: If you're paying this kind of money for a car, you'd want it to have a touch of style, legroom, four doors, and all that. 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
4: Down in the underwater city of Euclidea, 400 feet below the surface of the South Pacific Ocean, Mrs. Gregory and her daughter Joan find themselves in a strange and terrifying situation. One of the smaller rooms in the quarters assigned to them by the Euclideans has been lined with a soundproof Euclidean cloth to allow them to talk in privacy. Jerry and Captain Bradford were in this small room discussing plans for the possible use of homing pigeons in their escape when the time comes to capture the city. When luncheon is served, Joan calls to the conspirators, but they don't answer. Mrs. Gregory rushes to Joan's side. The room is empty.
5: But, Joan, there's no way to get out of this little room.
6: I think you are mistaken, Mother.
5: But these walls are solid steel behind this cloth.
6: Granted. Nevertheless, Jerry and the captain are not in here now.
5: Well, where did they go?
6: That we cannot determine.
5: Oh, Joan, at times I think you are the most exasperating child I've ever known.
6: I am sorry, Mother.
5: Oh, forgive me, Joan. I didn't mean that, really. But all of this disappearing and jumping around noiselessly from place to place is just a little too much for me.
6: I suppose you do find it disturbing, but I have lived so long with the Euclideans that such actions are perfectly natural to me.
5: Well, they're not natural to me. Jerry and Tex have disappeared, and we're going to do something about it.
6: What can you suggest?
5: We'll have to look for them, Joan.
6: I am quite willing to search, but it will be a foolish effort. We know that the construction of this room is solid steel.
5: Nevertheless, Tex and Jerry got out of this room.
6: And the means of exit is certainly closed to us.
5: Oh, I suppose it's hopeless. Like everything else that happens around here, we might as well sit quietly and wait for the Euclideans to bring the answer to us.
6: I think it would be far more sensible to partake of our lunch while we are waiting.
5: You're right, dear. We must eat.
7: Hey, Tex, here's the door.
5: Jerry!
8: That door wasn't here a minute ago.
6: And the captain!
7: Oh, sure it's us.
5: But where have you been?
8: We haven't been any place but right in this little room.
6: Captain, Mother, and I have just looked in this room, and you were not here.
7: Well, you can see that we're here now, and we never did go any place.
5: Tex. Just what is this? Joan and I felt all over the walls of this room. We couldn't find a possible opening, and yet you disappeared, and the room was empty.
8: Now, wait a minute, Pat. Don't get excited. There's something mighty funny going on here. Jerry and I were talking in this small closet, surrounded by this Euclidean cloth. When we tried to come out, the door was gone, but we never left the room.
6: The explanation is quite simple, I believe.
7: Well, then let's have it. Mrs. Gregory looks like she's just seen a ghost.
5: Well, I am a little upset, Jerry.
8: What's your idea, Joan?
6: It could be only one thing. An optical illusion created by an additional partition dropped through the room.
8: That could have been easily enough done, but that means that we haven't the privacy we counted on.
7: I'll say it does. We're only kidding ourselves about being able to talk in that little room.
5: And if the Euclideans have overheard you, all of your plans about using the home...
8: Careful, Pat.
6: Yes, Mother. It is not wise to speak too freely now. I think we may safely feel that this soundproof cloth has served its purpose.
5: I hope you're right.
7: So do I. But I don't feel any too happy about it.
8: I think we'd better eat while we have a chance. Remember that it'll be 6 o'clock tonight before they push the next meal up through the floor at us.
7: Hey, look, we're too late. The table's starting to go back down through the floor.
6: We are indeed too late.
8: And I was hungry, too.
7: Well, maybe I can catch something off the table before it gets down below the floor.
5: Be careful, Jerry. That machinery must be very powerful.
8: Too late, Jerry. It's no use.
7: Oh, you're right. Well, there went our lunch.
5: I feel it's all my fault. If I hadn't been so frightened, Joan would have had sense enough to eat while the food was here.
6: Do not feel badly, Mother. It will not hurt any of us to do without this one meal.
7: That's what you think. I'll bet I shrink all up before dinner.
8: Yeah, I guess you can stand it, son. Well, now that we're all together again, what have we accomplished? Let's sit down and talk it over.
5: Well, someone has been in this apartment. Someone has been here and has made several changes since our last meal.
7: Well, we've been out of it since breakfast. I guess they've had plenty of chance to do anything they liked in here. But I don't see where anything's changed.
8: Neither do I.
6: I believe I know what you mean, Mother. Our steps no longer make any sound, and these metal chairs move noiselessly along the floor.
5: Yes, Joan, that's it.
7: Golly, they've been in here and put that soundproof paint all over everything.
8: Looks like it, but why should they do that?
9: You will find your radio reception much clearer in a soundproof room.
7: Thales.
5: Yes, but where's his voice coming from?
9: From the radio receiver installed in your apartment.
8: So, we're going to have a radio now. Where is it?
9: In the wall, near the exit to the main corridor.
7: Yeah. Look. I see it now.
5: I see a square of steel that appears to be slightly newer than the rest of the wall.
9: That is the radio installation. You will find the switch in the wall panel. After I am through addressing you, you may use this equipment at your pleasure. However, at this time, you will be prepared to give your attention to a broadcast originating in the United States.
7: Gee, news from home.
5: Oh, it'll certainly sound good to hear someone who speaks as we do.
8: Wait a minute, Pat. These Euclideans are so anxious to have us hear this broadcast. I have an idea that we're not going to like it any too well.
9: You are correct, Captain Bradford. It is entirely possible that this broadcast will contain material which may prove distasteful to you. Nevertheless, it will also contain information which should make your present position quite clear to you.
8: How soon does all this happen?
9: I am speaking to you from the Central Communication Chamber in the heart of Euclidea. Before me is a chronometer perfectly synchronized with the time employed on your radio station. In a few seconds, I will connect your receiver with our main apparatus, and you may listen directly to a news broadcast originating in Los Angeles. The guest of honor is your former assistant, Mr. Johnson.
6: Johnson? Mother, you're Mr. Johnson.
5: But what is he doing on a radio news program?
9: Silence. In less than 20 seconds, you will hear the answer for yourself.
5: Text. What is this?
8: I don't know any more about it than you do, Pat. But I think we'd better sit still and listen.
6: That is an excellent suggestion, Captain.
7: It's a good idea, too.
8: Quiet, everybody.
4: At this time, ladies and gentlemen, we bring you our regular meeting with an outstanding figure in the news of the week. The past week has been a lively one in the world of news, with events crowding each other out of the way for a place on page one. But we've chosen as the most interesting single news item of the week the story of the Gregory expedition to the South Seas, and the mysterious disappearance of the so-called Magic Island.
7: Gee, it's
4: a We're fortunate in having with us in the studio today a man who has been closely associated with Mrs. Patricia Gregory for several years, one of her most able lieutenants, and the man who directed the rescue of the Gregory party on two previous attempts to escape from the influence of the Magic Island, Mr. Clyde Johnson. Will you come in, please, Mr. Johnson, and allow us to ask you a few questions?
10: Yes, for the sake of the general interest in this cruise, I'll be glad to offer such news as I have.
4: Well, Mr. Johnson, your attitude suggests that your news isn't going to be very pleasant.
10: Indeed, it isn't. On the contrary, I know what I have to say will strike deeply into the hearts of the thousands who have followed so sympathetically Mrs. Gregory's search for her long-lost little girl.
4: If you'll allow me, Mr. Johnson, I'd like to guide the path of this interview, not through any desire to interfere with your freedom in telling your story, but rather to help you extract a brief yet complete picture from the whole story.
10: Well, I wish you would do just that. I feel that there's so much to be told, well, I just don't know where to start it.
4: Suppose we start with the beginning of the first cruise to this island.
10: Well, Mrs. Gregory and Captain Tex Bradford, who was in charge of all her travels and cruises, had heard over shortwave radio that her long-lost little girl, Joan, might be found on a strange island. The position of the island was given accurately.
4: That position was 29 degrees south, 124 degrees, 30 minutes west, was it not?
10: It was. A young amateur radio operator named Jerry Hall talked himself into the trip, and they sailed on Mrs. Gregory's yacht with a crew of two, an old sea captain, John Craig, and a Scotch engineer, Angus MacLeod. They had no trouble finding the island, though it was certainly a weird place.
4: The island was artificial, wasn't it?
10: That's right. And in the complete description I shall give the news agencies, you'll find the dimensions. But for our purposes today, why, I'd say that it's enough to... Pardon me, the island proved to be an unnatural place. Home of a colony of brilliant, though perhaps slightly mad scientists, who have developed many things far beyond our world.
4: And the Gregory party successfully escaped from this island after finding Mrs. Gregory's little girl living there.
10: Yes. They were caught and returned on their first attempt, but the second time they helped themselves to one of the submarines belonging to the scientists, and they reached Los Angeles in safety.
4: What isn't clear to your reporter, and I'm sure it isn't clear to our listening audience, is this. Why did they not stay safely in Los Angeles?
10: Well, there were two reasons for that. First, because Captain Bradford was convinced that these scientists are a menace to the world and should be overcome. And second, because the scientists had so many spies and agents in California, all over the world for that matter, it seemed much safer for Mrs. Gregory, Joan, Jerry Hall, and the captain to remain together on a boat rather than to attempt to lead a normal life in this country.
4: And on this last trip, they reached the island.
10: We have every reason to believe that they did. In fact, we found their abandoned boat, stripped of everything of value, drifting at the exact location of the island.
11: Might I ask how you were so sure of the location if the boat was drifting?
10: The position was correct with that of the island. And it was exactly at that spot the eruption occurred.
11: Eruption? Volcanic?
10: Yes. The Magic Island was undoubtedly destroyed by an eruption. It must have been located in the crater of an extinct volcano. Well, that is one that was believed to be extinct.
11: You saw this eruption?
10: I'll never forget it. I was on the ship the United States had contributed to help wipe out this island. All around us were the ships of other nations who had joined us. Fully armed and ready to act as a body of international police to wipe out this menace to world safety. Well, there must have been at least 100 witnesses on each boat. And everyone agrees perfectly on what happened. The sensation aboard ship was much the same as that of an earthquake. And the water was thrown violently upward in a shower of fire. The sound of dull explosions was plainly heard as vast caves filled with natural gas must have exploded. Well, there's nothing left. Nothing to mark the spot where the Gregory party landed, to pit their knowledge against the scientists of that mad colony.
11: You're sure, then, perfectly sure in your own mind, that this island was completely destroyed?
10: Anything else would be impossible. And the Gregory party has gone with that island. And I think that's all.
11: I know how hard it's been for you to tell us this story, Mr. Johnson. You may be sure that everyone listening is deeply sympathetic toward this little party of adventurers. Thank you. Ladies and gentlemen, you have listened to an account of the destruction of the tiny island in the South Pacific, the Magic Island as we've come to know it. And with this item, your reporter concludes this broadcast.
9: I will now terminate your reception for this time. I trust you have heard and appreciated the story of your destruction. You are lost to the world, and you will remain so.
7: Gee, that gives me the creeps.
5: Oh, it wasn't pleasant, Jerry.
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0: Once again, the Damon Runyon Theater brings you another story by the master of storytellers, Damon Runyon. And this, one of his most famous, Little Miss Marker. And to tell it to you, here is Broadway.
1: Thanks. This is Broadway speaking. Maybe you know a guy we call Sorrowful Jones. He makes a living by making book. And that is to say, he is slightly illegal because he takes bets on the horses if one is not able to get to the track due to circumstances. Most of the guys and dolls along Broadway tell you that Sorrowful is a rich man. That is true. It is true because Sorrowful not only remembers the first nickel he makes as a boy, but the same nickel is still in his possession. All at once, Sorrowful is a changed man. And how it happens that Sorrowful is changed is quite a story, which I will tell you in a minute.

0: Now back to the Damon Runyon Theater and Little Miss Marker.
1: As I am saying, Sorrowful Jones is a character who is not liked. He gets his name from the fact that anything like a smile is a stranger to his long face. Well, as it happens, I am sitting in Mindy's one night along with a citizen named Regret, who is a horse player. We are discussing Sorrowful Jones when Regret looks up and says...
2: And if you are speaking of the devil, you may look toward the door and see same.
1: Sorrowful Jones coming into Mindy's? There must be a catastrophe outside which drives him in.
2: Look, he's got a doll with him.
1: A doll? But a midget one.
2: Oh, it is no midget. This is a small doll, a child. He's coming over. And the chances are better than a million to one that he will have a sad story.
1: About the little doll?
2: About anything.
3: Hello, Broadway.
1: Hello, Sorrowful.
3: Hello, Regret.
2: Hiya, Sorrowful.
3: Is this seat taken?
1: No, Sorrowful.
3: I'll take it.
2: Are you driven from your home, Sorrowful?
3: No.
2: Maybe you are out this late collecting bets?
3: No.
1: You are hungry?
3: No.
2: Sorrowful, who is that with you?
3: This is a child, a small one.
2: Yours?
3: I do not own her.
1: She is very cute, Sorrowful.
3: I haven't looked much at her.
2: What are you doing with her?
3: I figure maybe she's hungry. She's been in my place all day since early this morning. Hey, what is a small doll eat?
2: My experience has been with the larger variety. But if this one runs to the form, she will eat quite a lot.
3: That'll be expensive. I'm always the fall guy. Why do I have all the bad luck? Please, please, don't laugh, Regret. I have a very bad day today.
1: Look, Sorrowful, maybe if you tell us where this here doll comes from and what you are doing with her...
3: It's a story, a sad one.
2: Uh-huh.
3: This morning a character comes into my place of business, wants to play a deuce on a horse. He doesn't have a deuce, but wants to give me a marker, so I'll put a bet on the horse for him.
2: You trusted somebody?
3: This character tells me he'll leave his kid. This one. As security for his bet. He says he'll come back with the two spot later.
2: And so?
3: His horse loses. I am out $2.
1: Who is this character?
3: I don't know. I never seen him before in my life. But I figure no guy will leave his kid and not come back. I figure wrong.
1: Oh.
3: Does any of you wish a small doll?
2: I cannot use one.
1: It looks like you are stuck, Sorrowful.
3: Yeah. She's probably very hungry and will cost me a fortune.
1: Oh, I do not see how such a small doll could eat that much.
3: How do I know?
1: Talk to her.
3: Why?
1: Wait a minute. Hello, doll.
2: Let me try. Good evening, doll.
3: Like I say, I'm out $2.
2: Maybe I should leave the doll here on the chair, huh? Maybe somebody will call for her.
4: Please, I want to go home. I'm sleepy. Awful sleepy.
2: Maybe because it is after 2 a.m.
1: Hey, she is going to sleep on your shoulder, Sorrowful.
2: I cannot believe it. A doll putting her head on his shoulder?
1: Hey, she's kind of cute with them blonde curls.
3: Hey, look, doll, you can't go to sleep on my shoulder.
1: I never see a doll as cute as her.
2: Look at that. She's snuggling up to you, Sorrowful.
3: Yeah, it's the way these dolls always start. Soft soap first and then the bite.
1: Oh, no, you are wrong, Sorrowful. This doll is too young to be that smart.
2: Now, I can tell how old the horse is by looking at his teeth. Maybe if I looked at this doll's teeth...
3: Regret,
2: I could
3: keep your hands off her.
2: Huh? Sorrowful, all I want
3: is... She's not a horse. Anyway, she's sleepy. If she sleeps, she don't eat, and it don't cost me a fortune.
1: You know, Sorrowful, I think she likes you.
3: What's wrong? Somebody should like me.
2: It is somewhat unusual.
3: Yeah? This kid's the first character that doesn't try to nudge me out of a fin or a ten spot. All she wants to do is sleep. Maybe I like her, too. Anything wrong with that?
2: Nobody said there is, Sorrowful.
1: Look, what are you going to do, Sorrowful?
3: I don't know, Broadway.
1: It's a sin she can't sleep here. It is also a sin that you can't take her back to that joint you live in. It's only one little room. And there is quite a bit of noise from the clubs along the street.
3: Yeah, maybe you're right. Okay, I'll find a place. But how do I get off this chair without waking up the doll?
2: Get up easy. Slow. Like you're reaching for a check, which you never do.
3: Wise guy.
1: Grab hold of it tight, Sorrowful.
3: Yeah. Gee. She doesn't weigh as much as a herring. Shut up. First guy wakes her up is the guy I slug. And as for reaching for the checks, you guys can be wrong. Give them to me.
1: It's horrible.
3: I gotta go get a taxi. Good night.
1: A taxi, he says. A taxi. I cannot pinch myself to see if I am dreaming, because I cannot move. Well, that is that. Sorrowful walks out of Mindy's carrying the small doll, and we do not see him for 3 days. Until we get a message from him that says to come to a 59th Street address. We are all wondering about this because the address is a classy one overlooking Central Park, and there's no place that Sorrowful would hang around at. But we all show up in the apartment, Regret, Big Sam, Little Mitzi, Harry the Horse, and several other citizens. It is maybe 8 o'clock at night, and Sorrowful has not come in yet. We are wondering about this when a door opens, and there stands Sorrowful. But what a Sorrowful. He is wearing a new suit. Now that is something in itself, because nobody has ever seen Sorrowful in anything but the blue sage he picks up at a rummage sale years before. What's more, he is smiling, and it makes his long face look a little like a horse. But it is a smile. He walks over to us and begins the conversation as follows.
3: Good evening, boys.
1: Hi.
3: Well, how do you like the place?
1: Oh, it's a very classy place, Sorrowful. You are keeping it for a friend, perhaps?
3: This is my place, Broadway, and it costs plenty fish a month. I have a long-term lease. From here, you can see the park. And you can hear the handsome cabs. You know there are real horses in that park? No jockeys, though. But now I want to show you guys something. Okay, doll, come in.
5: Look, it's the kid.
3: Boys, meet the doll.
1: Hey, she's the small doll you bring into Mindy's the other night.
3: That is correct, Broadway.
6: You mean you still got her?
3: That is also correct, Regret.
7: But Sorrowful, she don't belong to you.
3: Who says she don't? Well, who says so?
1: Well, look, Sorrowful, maybe the character who left the Witcher will show up.
3: That character welched on a bet, and he leaves the doll as a marker. I keep the doll.
6: But what if he comes back?
3: Shut up, Regret. Now.
4: Marky dance for you, Sorrowful.
3: Not right away, honey. We'll keep that for a surprise, huh? You sit on my lap. Come on, doll.
4: All right, Sorrowful.
3: Up you come, baby. Look at this doll, you guys. I never see a doll like this before. And she don't ask for nothing. Not a thing. Never puts the bite on me. I never know there's a doll like this any place.
1: Well, she is a cute doll, Sorrowful, but why are we here?
3: Because I know nothing about a doll this size, and I figure I'm going to need help.
7: From us?
3: From you, Harry.
7: But...
3: No buts. Today you lose $50 on a parlay. You got the 50?
7: Well, Sorrowful,
3: I have not got it. All right. We'll forget the 50.
6: You are going to forget a 50?
3: That's correct, Regret. The same as I will forget the C note for which you are on my books.
7: The same
3: goes for all of you. Broadway.
1: Yeah, Sorrowful?
3: You knows around town pretty much. You ought to pick out a nurse, a housekeeper, a good one.
1: Where am I to find such a character?
3: You'll look. Harry, you will put your attention right here. You will go out and buy clothes, lots of them.
7: With my money?
3: I will open charge accounts at the stores. Now, if anybody does not want to help, then I will see to it that outstanding debts owed to me by some citizens are collected the hard way.
6: We will help you, Sorrowful. After all, she is a cute little doll.
3: Yeah, she is. Marky.
4: Yes, Sorrowful?
3: Tell him the story you told me this morning, huh?
4: Which one, Sorrowful?
3: Any of them, honey. Go ahead.
4: Will they listen to me?
3: They'll listen to you, Marky. Go ahead.
4: All right, Sorrowful. Jack and Jill went up the hill to fetch a pail of water. Jack fell down and broke his crown, and Jill came tumbling after.
3: How do you like that, huh?
8: That's great.
3: This kid knows more about literature than all of us put together.
4: Marky, dance for you now, Sorrowful.
3: Yeah, you sure will, honey.
7: Sorrowful, I got an engagement.
3: That's right, Harry, right here. Go ahead and dance, Marky. Regret, switch on that radio.
7: Okay, Sorrowful.
4: You watch Marky now, Sorrowful.
3: You bet, honey. Go ahead.
4: Mm,
7: Personally, I prefer to show it to Hot Box. The dolls are a little larger.
3: Shut up and watch.
1: Well, we watch Marky Davis. We listen to her tell story until 3 a.m. Sorrowful never gets tired, and he never stops smiling. It is easy to see he is taken, but good. And it goes on like that for days. And it is wonderful what the various citizens say about the change in Sorrowful. It is even said that he is good for a touch now and then. Provided the touch is not of too generous proportions. Well, one night, several of us are sitting in the hot box, listening to the music and watching the guys and dolls, when something happens as follows.
5: How come you don't bring Marky along, Sorrowful?
3: The housekeeper says it's bad to keep her out until 2 a.m. every night.
2: Oh, I do not believe that. Look at me. Look at Regret.
3: Nevertheless, she's in bed where she belongs. Besides, it's snowing outside. It's cold.
5: Yeah.
1: She sure is a cute little doll.
3: Mm-hmm.
5: You are a lucky man, Sorrowful, to have such a ready-made family.
3: Yeah, I...
1: What's the matter?
3: I gotta get out of here.
5: What's eating you, Sorrowful?
3: Look, coming in the door.
2: That is Milkier Willie.
5: He looks mad.
3: He is mad. Today we have a slight argument over a parlay bet he claims he wins.
2: Milkier Willie is no citizen with whom to have an argument.
3: Look, I'm leaving by the back way. You don't know where I am, see?
2: Okay, Sorrowful.
3: I cannot see him till he cools off somewhat. I'll go and...
2: Go ahead.
3: It's too late. There are some of Milkier's boys at the bank.
5: Uh-oh. He sees you.
3: Sit tight.
9: Hello, Sorrowful.
3: Hello, Milkier.
9: Broadway, how are you?
1: Never waste in my life.
9: It's too bad. Regret, how are the horses?
1: The ones I pick have three legs only.
9: Funny thing is, I pick a good parlay bet today. Don't I, Sorrowful?
3: You do not have a parlay bet today.
9: There is some doubt between us. I think we will clear that up. I will sit down.
3: What do you want?
9: You, Sorrowful.
3: Now look, Milkier.
9: Get up and start moving to the door, just like nothing is happening.
2: Milkier, you kid!
9: Broadway, I like you, so I will thank you to stay out of this little argument. All right, Sorrowful, on your feet. We are going for a ride.
5: It is snowing outside. It is not a good night for a ride.
9: Sorrowful will not worry about the weather. All right, I said, on your feet and move out ahead of me now.
3: All right, Milkier. But there are witnesses.
9: They will not talk, will you, boys? Just like I say, they will not talk. Get moving, Sorrowful. That's it. Stay right in front of me and smile.
1: So they move away from us, and I figure that this is the last time we will see Sorrowful. But then something happens which alters things slightly more than somewhat. And I will tell you about that in a minute.

0: like I am saying, Milkier and Sorrowful move away from us, and we think this is the end. But they are not more than three steps away when something happens as follows.
1: Sorrowful! Sorrowful!
2: Marky! Marky, beat it! Get out of here!
1: No! You left me alone, Sorrowful!
2: Look, honey, you shouldn't come out. You got only your nightgown on.
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3: Sorrowful, get
2: Look,
3: this kid
2: Marky,
3: away.
2: I don't know how you got out, but you go back.
1: Marky, you want to stay with Sorrowful?
3: I got a good nose to let you have it, kid or no kid.
2: Take it easy, Milkier. If anything happens to this kid, so help me, I'll break in, too.
3: This ain't your kid.
2: Yeah, it's my kid.
1: Marky loves Sorrowful. Marky Sorrowful's doll.
2: That's right, honey. You're my doll.
3: You dirty double-crossing Welsh, you're letting a kid pull you out of this.
2: Leave this doll out of our argument, Milkier.
1: I love you, Sorrowful.
2: I love you, too, honey. Come on. Up you come. That's the doll. Sorrowful's gonna take you home.
1: Marky, dance first?
2: Not tonight, Marky. You gotta go home. You gotta get out of this wet nightgown.
3: There'll be another time, Sorrowful.
2: Sure. Sure there will, Milkier. But you better not try to stop me now, do you understand? You better not try to stop me now.
0: And what happens is that Sorrowful turns his back on Milkier, and without even looking back once, he carries Marky out of the club, her blonde head snuggled on his shoulder. But that is not the end. It seems that Marky catches a bad cold because of the wet nightgown. And Sorrowful will have it no other way but that she goes to the best hospital in town. And all the citizens who know Marky are right there, too. We are waiting outside Marky's room when Sorrowful comes out.
4: How is she, Sorrowful?
2: Not good, Harry. She looks like she's got pneumonia.
4: What's the doc say?
2: Nothing, Broadway. Move over. I want to sit down.
4: Sure. Anything we can do, Sorrowful?
2: Nothing, Harry, thanks. Nice of you boys to stay here with me.
0: Oh, it is nothing, Sorrowful. We want to stay with Marky, too.
4: Yeah, sure.
2: It's funny. A few weeks ago, I'm just a bookie. Today, Listen, that kid's got to get better.
0: Sure, Sorrowful, sure.
4: That's right, she will. Look, look at the papers. Somebody thought a big shot was here because all the boys were coming to the hospital. But we told them about Marky. Look at the story.
0: We're all here.
5: Yeah, that is right. We're all here.
4: Milkier!
5: I have a tough time catching up with you, Sorrowful. You're not in any of the joints, but I read the papers and...
4: Look, Milkier, you don't know what's happening.
5: But I know what's going to happen. Come on, Sorrowful, we got a date.
2: Get out of here. Get out.
5: Sure. And you go with me.
6: Mr. Jones.
2: Doc, what's the matter, Doc?
6: I think you better come in. She wants you.
2: Sure, right away.
5: No, you don't. Not this time.
2: You heard the doc. I gotta go in there.
5: Not without me.
2: I'm going in that room, Milkier.
5: All right, but you're coming right back out. And just to see that nothing happens, everybody's going in. Come on, Broadway. Harry, move.
6: Not all of you, just Mr. Jones.
5: Everybody goes in, Sawbones. Move out of the way.
6: But
5: shut up.
2: How do you feel, baby?
1: I'm awful tired. And I want to dance.
2: In a little while. Sure.
5: Hey, is this the same kid that comes in the club that night?
0: Yeah, the same kid.
5: Hey, she looks pretty sick.
2: Marky, you know you're gonna get better, huh? For Sorrowful?
1: Marky loves Sorrowful.
2: Marky?
5: Is he crying?
2: Yeah. Yes.
1: Sorrowful. Marky, wanna go home?
2: Sure, baby. Sure.
5: Hey, Doc, what's the matter? You can't do anything for this kid.
6: We have, but she needs the best specialist.
2: Specialist? Who? Get him, will you? I don't care what it costs, but get him.
6: I'm sorry, but Dr. Bierfeld is retired now. He handles only special cases.
2: This is special. Get him.
6: Oh, you don't understand, Mr. Jones. He's very high-priced, and unless you are very well-known, he won't touch the case because he's retired.
5: Is this Bierfeld in the city?
6: Yes.
5: Sorrowful?
2: Yeah, what, Milkier?
5: You're really nuts about this kid, huh?
2: I guess I am.
5: Wait here. I'm going to get this beer filled.
0: With that, Marquis leaves the room. It's not more than a couple of hours later that we're all sitting in the hall outside Marquis's room when Marquis comes back. He's got some of his boys with him, and walking fast in front of him is a short, fat little guy in pajamas. His hair is all mushed, and his eyes are popping from his head.
7: You all arrest him.
8: Boys, this is Dr. Bierfeld. He is here.
7: You thugs, you gunmen.
2: Doc, you did come.
7: These lawless idiots came and got me.
5: He does not want to come at first, but we use persuasion.
7: I tell you, I will have you all arrested, convicted, sentenced.
2: Look, Doc, you got to help. You're the only one who can.
7: I will help none of you gorillas. Kill yourselves off, but I will not save one like you. I will
2: Doc,
7: not.
2: It's my kid. My Marky, she's got pneumonia.
7: I tell you, I will not submit to this outrage for one of your... Did you say a child?
2: Yeah, mine, Doc, my kid. My doll, Marky.
7: Child, well, why don't you say so in the first place? Where is she?
2: Right there, Doc, in that room right there.
7: Good. We'll wait out here. And somebody, please get me some pants.
2: Doc, I thought you were never coming out. How is she?
9: She's a very sick baby. Four in the morning. It was a long night. Now the fever's broken.
2: Yeah. She'll be all right, huh?
9: Your daughter will be all right.
2: Oh, Broadway. Huh? Harry, Mitzi, Milky, wake up. Yeah. Wake up, Marky's going to be okay. Hey, the doc says so. It's all okay.
0: Oh, I'm awful glad, sorrowful.
9: Doc, you are a very lucky guy.
7: I am? Why?
9: Three guesses. Well, I guess that is that.
2: I guess I gotta thank you too, Milky. Milky.
9: You.
2: I'll go with you now.
9: Huh? Maybe I could be wrong about that parley, Sorrowful. It could be I am wrong.
2: I think you're right about it. Stop in my place later and I'll get it off my books.
7: Where is she?
8: Little girl. Your little girl.
7: Yes, I read it in the paper. She... Oh, Mr. Jones.
2: You, huh? You come back, huh?
7: Where is she? Is she all right?
9: I do not understand. Are you talking about the same child?
2: Yeah. The same doll. She's in that room.
7: Is it? Is it all right if I go in?
9: It is not.
2: Let him go, Milkier. He's her father.
7: I'll be right back.
9: Well, I've done all I can. I will go now.
2: Yeah, oh, send me your bill, Doc, will you? Sorrowful Jones is the name. Anybody will tell you where I am.
9: All right. Goodbye.
10: Sorrowful? You're going to give up Marky?
2: Got any ideas?
10: But look, Sorrowful.
2: He's our father. Maybe I kind of know how he feels. Especially after tonight.
10: But Sorrowful, he gave it to you. Gave it to you for a marker.
2: He's our father. A real father. And I'm thinking that maybe I'm not so good for the doll.
0: That character is?
2: Shut up.
7: She's sleeping. I didn't want to wake her up.
2: Uh-huh. Broadway.
0: Yeah?
2: Come on in with me.
1: Sorrowful.
0: You're going to answer her, Sorrowful?
2: No. She's just talking. In her sleep.
0: Well, there is nothing Sorrowful can do about it. Marky does belong to her father, whom we find out is a kind of a black sheep, but he is due for a lot of money when his grandfather leaves it to him. Sorrowful does not even bother to ask him what becomes of him that day he leaves the doll as a marker. Well, it is a funny thing, but it happens that Sorrowful changes again. He puts back on the old blue serge suit, he gives up the classy joint on 59th, and he loses his smile. But it is not until some days later that the payoff comes, which I will tell you in a minute.

0: Well, like I am saying, the payoff comes some days later. It is one night when I am sitting in Mindy's with Sorrowful, talking about it.
1: It's better this way, Broadway. The doll has nothing with me. She almost died because she comes out that night looking for me.
0: Yeah, maybe you are right. Look.
1: Hmm?
0: That's Marky's father coming in.
1: Yeah, that's him.
0: Looks like he's looking for someone.
1: Yeah, he's coming over.
0: Are you going to let him have a snootful of fingers, Sorrowful?
1: Quiet.
2: Gee, I've been looking all over for you, Mr. Jones. They told me I'd find you here.
1: They tell you the truth.
2: You mind if I sit down?
1: Go ahead.
2: Thanks. Well, look, Mr. Jones, I don't know how to begin, but, just any time you want to come and see Marky, you'll be welcome.
1: Thanks, but I'm never that far uptown in the classy neighborhoods.
2: Oh. I know you went to a great deal of trouble for Marky, clothes, everything, and that hospital bill. Now, my grandfather's very wealthy, and he's willing to pay you. And we do owe you something, don't we?
1: Yeah, I guess you do. I guess you do.
2: Fine, fine. All you have to do is name it. My grandfather will pay it.
1: Sure. I'll trouble you to send it to me so I can get you off my books.
2: Of course. How much does it come to?
1: I got it marked down right here in my little book. You owe me $2 for the bet you blew that day.
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0: You came to me with a torch and a gun. You call it righteousness. Call it by its right name. Murder. Have Gun, Will Travel. Starring Mr. John Daner as Paladin. San Francisco, 1875. The Carlton Hotel, headquarters of a man called Paladin. Come in.
1: Oh, clean socks, Mr. Paladin.
0: Mm-hmm.
1: A clean socks for a trip, very important.
0: Oh, yes, thank you, hey boy. Just put them in the bag there.
1: Yes, sir. Oh, bottle of brandy in bag, too.
0: It's for the trip, very important.
1: Oh, snake bite.
0: Correct.
1: Oh, no snakes in Nevada territory this time of year.
0: Why not?
1: Too cold. Maybe brandy for other purposes, like drinkies?
0: Maybe.
1: Or maybe to give lady named Cleo to make warm?
0: The lady named Cleo has hired me to do a job, that's all.
1: Oh, sure.
0: She wants me to find her husband.
1: Oh, sure.
0: And she's paying me very well.
1: Oh, sure.
0: Hey, boy. You know what you are?
1: No, what I are?
0: Alf den Knödel.
1: Alf den Knödel?
0: Yes. Now, carry this down to the lobby for me. I'm ready to leave the comforts of the Carlton Hotel and head for the wilds of Nevada.
1: Alf den Knödel?
2: Do you see speed laws and other regulations as restrictive? Or do you look upon them as protective? When a police officer writes a summons for traffic violations, do you see him as an enemy or a friend? Your life may depend on your attitudes. Statistics clearly indicate that where laws are obeyed, deaths go down. It's no secret that emotional immaturity is the major factor in our accident rate. How else but childish can you describe the notion that breaking a traffic regulation is a way of getting away with something? What could be more infantile than believing one can prove his superiority by ignoring a stoplight? Unfortunately, too many drivers on the road subscribe to that kind of emotional outlook. The result is tragic. Almost 85% of all traffic accidents in America are caused by careless, childish driving. We hope you know our traffic laws and the people who enforce them are there to help save your life.
0: A lady named Cleo, whom I had traveled over 1,000 miles to help, turned out to be a fat shrew of 50, and her desperate need of me was to find a husband who had understandably tried to blot out his memory of her with drink. By the time I found him, he'd done pretty well. I figured they deserved each other, so I brought him back, memory and all. But I was left in the middle of the Nevada desert, miles from the railroad. I'd been riding for a full day when I heard a strange sound in the desert stillness, or at least, a strange sound for that lonesome place. It was a baby's cry. And then I saw the wagon. It sat alone, without horses, forlorn in the sand, no sign of life, except the sound. I dismounted and walked toward the wagon. Well, I thought it was deserted.
3: Move away, mister, while you still can.
0: Is this all right?
3: Now get on your horse and ride on.
0: Are you alone here?
3: That don't matter.
0: A woman can't last out here by herself. Where's your man?
3: Clear out, mister.
0: What's that you've been digging?
3: It don't concern you.
0: Is it a grave? Who is it for?
3: The baby and me.
0: Look, I don't know what this is all about, but won't you let me help you?
3: You can't help us none.
0: I can try.
3: You ain't a doctor, are you?
0: No, I'm not.
3: Move on, then.
0: What's wrong with the baby?
3: Typhoid. Typhoid fever.
0: Well, maybe I could have.
3: Hold fast, mister. I'd just as soon shoot you dead as know you got a killing fever from us.
0: But you just can't stay out here and...
3: Mister, I ain't got the strength to dig another grave.
0: Has the doctor seen your baby?
3: No.
0: Well, then you can't be sure it's typhoid.
3: Mr. Mulrooney knows.
0: Who?
3: Mulrooney, the wagon master. He knows the symptoms.
0: And he just cut you loose? Left you out here to die?
3: He said it was either the baby and me or the whole wagon train.
0: Are they sending help?
3: What can they do?
0: Well, there's a settlement less than a day's ride from here. We'll hitch my horse to the wagon.
3: No.
0: And
3: they won't let us in. The wagon train's there by now. They'll know about the typhoid. They'll never let us in, not now.
0: Look, there's fresh water and food in my saddlebag. Enough to hold you till I get back.
3: Where are you going?
0: To get help.
3: Mister, you don't have to do this.
0: Let's just say I want to.

0: Pardon me, ma'am.
1: Yes?
0: They said at the store I'd find a doctor at this house.
1: Yes, that's right.
0: Well, my name is Paladin. I'd like to speak to the doctor, if I may.
1: You are, Mr. Paladin.
0: You're the doctor?
1: Dr. Phyllis Thackeray.
0: Oh. How do you do?
1: Didn't they tell you down at the store?
0: Well, there were some looks.
1: I guess people out here haven't got used to the idea of a woman doctor. Most of them won't even believe I am a doctor.
0: Are you?
1: My diploma's inside, if you care to look.
0: Oh, well, no, I'm not the patient.
1: Who is that?
0: A woman and her baby.
1: What's wrong with them?
0: The baby might have typhoid fever.
1: Might have?
0: Well, I'm not sure.
1: Where are they?
0: They're lying in a wagon a day's ride from here.
1: I see.
0: It's a long ride.
1: You'll find my horse in the stable. By the time you have him saddled, I'll be ready to go.
0: You're quite a woman.
1: I'm a doctor, Mr. Paladin.
0: Wait a minute.
1: Oh. Looks like a delegation, doesn't it?
2: Yeah. Just a minute, you two. I got something to say.
1: Yes, Mr. Davis?
2: Mister, you didn't tell us those people had typhoid fever.
0: No, I didn't. Who did?
3: I did. My name's Jeremiah Mulrooney.
0: Well, now, Mulrooney. You don't look like a murderer.
3: What?
0: You sentenced that woman and her baby to die when you left them out in the desert.
3: They're diseased.
0: You've done nothing to help them?
2: Look, mister, typhoid's a terrible thing. It's nothing to fool around with. We don't want it here.
3: He that touches pitch shall be defiled forthwith. You've consorted with the disease. The fever is upon you, too.
2: So, you'd better make tracks, mister.
1: Wait. Mr. Davis, he's not even sure it is typhoid.
3: I'm sure. I saw it.
0: You're not qualified to say.
3: And who says she is? Are you going out there with this man, Miss Thackeray?
1: Well, of course, Mr. Davis. I'm a doctor.
2: All right, that's up to you. But once you mix with a fever, you're not welcome back here.

0: Thackeray?
1: Well, of course, Mr. Davis. I'm a doctor.
0: All right, that's up to you. But once you mix with a fever, you're not welcome back here. And don't try bringing those fever patients back here, either.
2: If we have to bring them back, we will.
0: Look, we got folks to protect, children of our own. And we'll shoot you down if we have to keep them safe.
1: They mean what they say, Mr. Paladin.
3: So do I. You ready to go?
1: I'm ready.

0: I guess perhaps I wasn't used to the idea of a woman doctor myself, especially one as pretty as Phyllis Thackeray. She rode beside me through the desert, all night, without rest, without complaint. Now it was just after sunrise.
1: Maybe I should have brought something for saddle sores.
0: Want to rest?
1: I want to get to that baby.
0: Yeah, shouldn't be long now.
1: Good.
0: You know, you should be on a velvet settee, wearing a hoop skirt and fluttering your eyelash over a fan.
1: I tried that. It was too easy.
0: Is that why you studied medicine? This was hard?
1: Maybe, something like that.
0: Wasn't it tough enough practicing back east?
1: I guess I'm as much missionary as physician. I was the second woman to graduate from my medical school. Others came after me. It was difficult for all of us, but gradually we're becoming accepted as something better than freaks.
0: You're not accepted yet. You just got run out of town.
1: Maybe I'm not the missionary I think I am. Or the doctor.
0: Well, we'll see. There's the wagon up ahead.
1: I don't see anybody.
0: Neither do I. Come on.

0: They're in there, all right. Both sleeping.
1: Hope that's what it is.
0: Is there anything I can do?
1: Just help me up there. And cross your fingers.
0: Doctor, coffee's ready.
1: Smells good.
0: The food will be ready in a minute. Here.
1: Well, thanks.
0: How are they?
1: Well, the mother's suffering from exhaustion, exposure, nerves, no sleep.
0: The baby? Typhoid?
1: Well, maybe. I don't know yet.
0: Mulrooney knows all the symptoms.
1: So do I. High fever, red spots, delirium, and a coma that leads to the crisis. The baby has all of them. Still, it could be something else. But whatever it is, I can't do much for her in this wilderness.
0: You want to take them back to town?
1: Yes.
0: You know what that means?
1: Yes.
0: It's necessary, medically?
1: Yes.
0: I'll hitch the horses to the wagon.
1: Mr. Paladin.
0: Hmm?
1: You don't have to come with me.
0: I wouldn't miss it. There's something about that Mulrooney's face I didn't like.
2: Stop that wagon right there. Don't come no farther.
0: Whoa. Whoa.

0: Well,
1: they have guns, Mr. Paladin.
2: I'm going to try to talk some sense into their heads. Here, hold the reins.
3: Stand right there. No closer.
4: Dr. Thackeray has examined the woman and child. The woman has no signs of typhoid.
5: Her child is diseased.
4: The doctor isn't sure the baby has typhoid.
5: I'm sure.
4: That baby needs treatment. Now, Mr. Davis, you're a sensible man. Are you going to let Mulrooney sentence a woman and child to death?
3: We'll bring what you need out here. But you ain't bringing them into town.
4: They'll be completely isolated in the doctor's office.
3: Paladin, they're sick and we can't take the chance. We've got to protect them.
4: They're not as sick as you people. Now, you may be able to keep them out of this settlement, but you'll carry your own sickness with you wherever you go. You'll die again every time you see a baby smile.
3: We've got our own kids to think about.
4: How do your children cry when they're sick? Any different from that baby? Suppose it was your child crying like that. Would you send it to the desert to die? Now, listen to me, all of you. I'm driving that wagon to the doctor's office, and don't you try to stop me. If you need a doctor, you know where she'll be.
5: We won't let you do it, Paladin. We won't let you bring disease and pestilence into our midst.
1: I'm afraid they'll use those guns, Mr. Paladin.
2: Get back there with Mrs. Benson. Both of you lie flat.
1: You gonna try it?
2: Go on, get back.
4: Fine, we're true. I'll have you in your office in another minute.
6: 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From the Orange Bowl, CBS News sports experts will call the thrills in the Oklahoma-Syracuse contest. Syracuse will be making its second appearance at the Orange Bowl this year with an 8-1 record. Sporting a 9-1 record, Oklahoma will make its fourth appearance. There'll be plenty of excitement at the Cotton Bowl, too, where Texas Christian will be battling it out with the Air Force Academy. The Texans have made it with an 8-2 this year, and the Air Force Academy is the Cinderella team of college football, with 9 wins, no losses, and 1 tie to date. No matter where you go, no matter what else you're doing on New Year's Day, here's CBS Radio's on-the-spot broadcast of the Orange Bowl and Cotton Bowl games.
2: All through that night, I sat on her porch and kept watch. Seeing their torches, hearing the voice of Mulrooney haranguing the townspeople, working them up. But they didn't come. And inside, the doctor worked with her patients. It was after dawn when she came out to me.
1: Still quiet?
2: Well, Mulrooney is still working on them like a witch doctor.
1: There's breakfast inside. You'd better eat something. I'll stand guard for a while.
2: Thanks. How's Mrs. Benson?
1: She'll be all right after she gets some rest.
2: And the baby?
1: The fever broke last night.
2: Oh, what does that mean?
1: It isn't typhoid.
2: Not typhoid? You sure?
1: Yes.
2: Well, how can you be certain? You've only been with her overnight.
1: You still doubt me, don't you, Mr. Paladin?
2: The symptoms are there.
1: Symptoms can be ambiguous. Now get your breakfast. You need it.
2: All right. Well, Mrs. Benson, it's nice to see you up and around.
1: I wish I could tell you how much I appreciate it.
2: Oh, no. No gratitude before breakfast. Baby's better, huh?
1: Yes, much better.
2: Mrs. Benson.
1: Hmm?
2: Why does Mulrooney hate you so much?
1: My husband died early on the trip. After a while, Mulrooney wanted me to marry him. Said it was God's will to care for widows, and he was the chosen messenger. I wouldn't let him near me. Then the baby got sick.
0: Come outside.
2: What is it?
0: They're coming. Look.
2: I'll handle them. Go inside with Mrs. Benson.
0: No, maybe I can help.
2: You take care of your patients. You may have some new ones.
0: I want to stay.
2: All right, but stand back.
4: That's far enough, Mulrooney.
5: This torch is the fire of truth and justice, Paladin. Will burn away the seeds that Clara Benson has spread among us. Will scourge the disease from our souls and bodies and purify these homes again.
4: The only disease is in you, Mulrooney. Mrs. Benson is well. And the baby is out of danger.
5: Lies! In the very face of judgment.
4: Mulrooney, I'm giving you 15 seconds to drop that torch and call off those rifles.
5: The flames of the just will banish this scourge. Let the fires rage in the land of...
4: You have 10 seconds.
0: Wait! Listen, all of you. That baby never had typhoid fever.
5: Don't believe her. I saw the child raging with fever, living with rash.
0: That rash was measles. 3-day measles.
5: You're lying.
2: 3-day measles, Mr. Mulrooney. And you left them to die because of it.
0: Mrs. Benson, bring the baby out.
5: No, it's not true. You're trying to humiliate me, to belittle me.
0: You'll see. All of you. The fever is down. The rash has faded. Her eyes are bright. There, look.
4: Look at her, Mulrooney. You can kill people with hate. But not with 3-day measles.
7: Mulrooney, 3-day measles.
5: Stop! Stop it! You can't hurt me! Stop! Paladin!
7: Mulrooney, don't be a fool!
5: I'm going to kill you, Paladin. I'm going to laugh at your grave!
1: You see?
2: There's no need. He's dead.
1: You shoot very straight.
8: Mr. Paladin.
2: What do you want?
8: Mr. Paladin. Well, I guess it was wrong to listen to him. He seemed to have so much book learning. But he was just setting us against each other. I'm glad we woke up in time.
2: Next time, you better wake up a little sooner. Dr. Thackeray, this town hasn't been too good for you. Maybe you'd like to come along with me. They can always use a good doctor in San Francisco.
8: Oh, please, man. I guess we ain't been very friendly, but we'll make it up to you if you'll forgive us and stay.
2: Well... Dr. Thackeray.
1: Thanks, Mr. Paladin, for your offer. But there are too many of those velvet settees in San Francisco. I'll stay here where I'm needed.
9: Oh, good afternoon, Mr. Paladin.
2: Good afternoon, hey boy.
9: You get in late last night. Sleep all day. Now up and feeling fine.
2: I do indeed.
9: Oh, you have good time with Lady Cleo?
2: Lady Cleo?
9: Lady will send for you, you know.
2: Oh, as a matter of fact, I'd forgotten about her.
9: Oh, sure.
2: I met a lady who was much more charming. A lady doctor.
9: Oh, sure.
2: Yeah. As a matter of fact... I've had a fine case of 3-day measles.
9: Oh, yeah, the 3-day measles. Oh, sure.
2: It's true.
9: Oh, you got dirty laundry. You put out tonight.
2: To coin a phrase, hey boy. Oh, sure.

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Is produced and directed by Norman McDonald and stars John Daner as Paladin with Ben Wright as Hayboy. Tonight's story was written by Don Brinkley. For radio by John Dunkel. Featured in the cast were Virginia Gregg, Vic Perrin, Gene Bates, and Lou Krugman. Hugh Douglas speaking.

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2: 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Oh, that's me, huh?
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5: And me.
6: We're the NBC
1: Bandstand. Here he is, the one, the only...
7: Well, here I am again with a chance for each of our couples to win up to $10,000. And if any of them say the secret word, they'll win an extra $100. George, who's first?
1: Groucho, I'd like you to meet Angeline Papadakis and Joseph Interligi. So vote you in, please, and meet Groucho Marx.
7: Welcome to You Bet Your Life. 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It's a common word, something you see every day. Angelina Papadakis and Joseph Interligi, yeah? Papadakis and Interligi, it sounds like an intersection in Scranton, Pennsylvania. I can just hear a young couple saying, I'll meet you at 3 o'clock in the morning at Papadakis and Interligi. And be sure to bring your switchblade.
8: My name is Joseph Interligi. I-N-T-E-R-L-I-G-G-I.
7: He can spell it, too. Can you spell it?
9: No, I'm sorry, I can't.
7: Angelina, why are you sorry that you can't spell it? You ought to be very happy about it. Angelina, you're taller than Joe, so I'll start with you. I assume Papadakis is a Greek name, is that
9: right? That's right.
7: So I'll dispense with that question. And what part of Guatemala are you from?
9: I'm from Enid, Oklahoma.
7: Are you married?
9: Yes, I'm married.
7: Oh, how did you meet Mr. Papadakis?
9: Well, I met him at a Greek baptism. And my husband was, my future husband, was a godfather. So he was spending all his time with me from then on. Yeah. And my father-in-law wanted him back in San Pedro to tend to business, and not in Los Angeles. So he says, hurry up and marry her and get her over with.
7: Well, what business is your father-in-law in?
9: Well, he has 5 liquor stores.
7: And who runs these stores?
9: Oh, my husband.
7: Well, would you have married him if he'd had 5 grocery stores?
9: Well, I would have married him if he had 5 banks.
7: Well, that I can understand. Angeline, what keeps you busy? Do you work around the 5 liquor stores, or do you confine your activities to housework?
9: Well, I have a husband and 3 boys to take care of in my house. But in the evening, I go to university and I take extension courses.
7: You take care of 3 kids all day, and you still have strength enough to go to night school? What's the reason for the evening courses? Are you getting ready with a good sideline in case Prohibition comes back?
9: No, I'm going to work for a BA and then a master's and eventually a PhD.
7: Mm-hmm. That's very impressive. What do you want to be, finally, ultimately?
9: Ultimately?
7: Eventually.
9: A writer.
7: A writer, huh? All the writers I know would rather be in the liquor business. Now then, Mr. Interligi.
8: Mr. Groucho. My name is Joseph Interligi. I-N-T-E-R-L-I-G-G-I.
7: You know, I'm getting so that I can spell it now, too. Well, let's find out some facts about you. Are you of Italian descent?
8: My father and mother are.
7: Where were you born?
8: Emmon, Indiana.
7: Where?
8: Emmon, Indiana.
7: What is it like in Amman, Indiana?
8: I don't know, Bob, because I was young.
7: Well, is it anything like it is in Muncie, Indiana?
8: Well, I don't care remember because I go away from Amman, Indiana to Cleveland, Ohio when I have 4 years old.
7: You went to Cleveland when you were 4 years
8: That's
7: old?
8: That's right.
7: Where'd you go, for the World Series?
8: No, from Cleveland, Ohio, Daddy and Mama take me to Sicily.
7: Oh. How long were you in Italy?
8: 16 years.
7: Oh.
8: I'm from Sicily.
7: Sicily.
8: C-I.
7: You spell Sicily.
8: Well, C-I.
7: So far, you're spelling Chicago.
8: Cincinnati.
7: Please.
8: S-I-C. S-I-C.
7: I-N-T-E-R-L-E-G-G-I. Sissy Interleggi, yeah? Now, what did you do in Sicily, Joe? Did you have a job there?
8: Yes, I have.
7: What did you do?
8: Well, when I was the age 8 years old, when, like I say, when Daddy took me to Sicily, I used to take my shoes off and socks and mix the clay on my feet. And started to mix the clay, and the age 11 years old already, I was a profession to make 1,000 brick every day.
7: You made 1,000 brick every day?
8: That's right. And when I was at the age of 14 years old, I have a 7 men under me.
7: Were you working in a cemetery then?
8: I used to work in my farm.
7: That's an old joke, Joe, but that's a very grave situation, having a 7 men. On a very intellectual plane, this conversation, and I hate to change it for one as sordid as money, but I know you want to get a crack at the big money, so we're going to play You Bet Your Life. And remember, Joe, your partner's.
8: Yes,
7: she's a college girl, so before you answer, you discuss it with the lady over there.
8: All right.
7: All right, you selected facts about presidents. I'll ask you some questions. If you miss two in a row, you're out. If you get four in a row right, you win $1,000. What musical composition is traditionally played upon the entrance of the president? Talk it over. Talk it over.
9: Hail the Chief.
7: Hail to the Chief is right.
10: That's one right.
7: Now then, what president was originally a very successful mining engineer?
9: Herbert Hoover.
7: Herbert Hoover is right.
10: That's two right.
7: What president was nicknamed Old Hickory?
9: Andrew Jackson.
7: Andrew Jackson is right.
10: Get the next one right and you have $1,000.
9: Oh, boy!
7: That's not a very dignified attitude for a mother. In what city was George Washington inaugurated?
9: New York.
7: New York City. There's no use fooling around with her. She knows all the answers.
10: And you got four in a row, so you won $1,000.
7: Well, you won $1,000. You can keep it and quit, or else you can come back later and at the end of the show and try to double your money. You may even get a crack at $10,000. And no matter what you decide to do, thanks for being on the show.
8: Thank you.
7: Out of it, Ashley.
1: In just a moment, our second couple will join Groucho to play You Bet Your Life.
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7: Welcome to You Bet Your Life. Say the secret word and divide an extra $100. It's a common word, something you always have with you. Mitzi Lynn and Ralph Barry, is that right? Where are you from, Mitzi?
13: Well, I was born in Trenton, New Jersey. And I lived part of my life in Long Branch, New Jersey, which is a summer resort.
7: Mm-hmm.
13: Then came to California with my parents, and now I'm living in Phoenix, Arizona.
7: Oh, are you married?
13: Yes, I am.
7: How long have you been married?
13: 11 years.
7: 11 years? You don't look as though you've been married a day more than 2 years. Do you realize that?
13: You don't mean that.
7: No, I don't. Occasionally, I tell little white lies up here. Well, you're a very young-looking woman, anyhow. What does your husband do?
13: Well, during the week, he's a barber. But on the weekends, he plays drums.
7: In the barbershop?
13: No.
7: He plays drums on weekends, huh?
13: Yes.
7: I guess on weekends it's a relief to look at some skin that doesn't have hair on it. Take your time. We have no place to go. Mr. Berry, there's something familiar about you. You're somebody I should know. Let's see. Berry. Let's see. Is it Straw?
14: No.
7: Huckle?
14: No.
7: Goose?
14: No.
7: Raz?
15: I'm Wild Red Berry, the professional wrestler.
7: Wild Red Berry? I never heard of him. I know who you are, Red. I knew it all the time. I've never seen you wrestle, but I'd like to go to one of your rehearsals sometime. Red, I'm going to ask you a straightforward question, and I expect a crooked answer. Now tell me, is wrestling really fixed?
15: No.
7: I knew I'd get the truth out of you. Now, Red, if you can throw these other wrestlers around like you throw the bull, you should be the greatest wrestler in the world. Have you ever thought of that?
15: I am the greatest wrestler in all the world.
7: You are? On what basis do you make this modest claim? Have you ever won anything of importance? I mean, in the ring.
15: Groucho, for your information and edification, I was World's Light Heavyweight Wrestling Champion 3 times. I was Light Junior Heavyweight Champion of the World 1 time. I was champion of all Texas. I was Central States Heavyweight Wrestling Champion and Heart of America Heavyweight Wrestling Champion. Is that sufficient evidence?
7: How do you account for your success, Red? You don't seem to be particularly large and muscular. How can you beat all these gorillas? Are you better at memorizing the script?
15: Because of my brilliant intellect. Because I cause my opponents to proceed into a state of bewilderment, genuine uncertainty, a disturbing sense of inferiority, and on the horns of dilemma, and I paralyze, pulverize, terrorize, demoralize, eradicate, destroy, demolish, ostracize, and drive them to the sodden depths of despair and right through the mat.
7: You're just talking to death, is that it? Have you had any mishaps in the ring? I mean, have you ever had any bad bruises?
15: I have had my ribs broke, my collarbone, my shoulders, my hands are broke up, my teeth knocked off. Had enough...
7: Wait a minute. You said something worse. Okay, Ducky. Up in the bird nest. You said the secret word, so you win $50. With the conversation you were making there, you were bound to say the secret word. You said every other word. Now tell us what happened to you. What have you broken in the ring?
15: I've had my ribs broke, my collarbone, my shoulders, my hands are broken up, my teeth knocked off. I've had enough stitches in this eye here to make Grandma a quilt. And I had my neck broke and my back broken.
7: Well, right now I remember where I've seen you. You were hanging up in a meat market. Now, how can you have broken bones and still say that you're in good physical shape?
15: Why? Because medical authorities tell me at Mayo Clinic and Research Kansas City, where I go through every year, that I'm a specimen of physical perfection. And I'm just like a 16-year-old boy. I have the proclivity and the endurance, the stamina, an orderly mind, tiger-sharp brain, and split-second accuracy, and all the attributes that it takes to be in physical condition.
7: This is what the doctor told you at Mayo?
15: He told me that. He says, you have it, boy.
7: And how soon after that did they take the doctor away? Red, you know, I'm astonished that a man of action can be so articulate. How do you account for this streak of Demosthenes here?
15: Due to the fact, Groucho, the cause of so much misunderstanding in this old world is the fact that people are not able to express themselves adequately, accurately, and convincingly, and expressively. So I've made it a habit and took plenty of time out so that people can understand just exactly what I have to say, so that even the most stupid dolt among them may understand what I have to say.
7: Well, why are you looking at me that way? Red, I would never suspect that you had such a sensitive nature. Do you have any examples of your tender side that
15: yes.
7: you care to give us?
15: Gotcha. I'm glad you said that, because no one will ever know when that little black drop will fall from an angel's trembling pen and stain that final unfinished paragraph in the book of life. So if with pleasure you are viewing any work a man is doing, if you like him or you love him, let him know it. Do not withhold your approbation until that pastor makes oration and he lies with snow white lilies o'er his brow. For it makes no difference how loud you shout it. He'll never care about it, for he'll never know how many teardrops that you shed. So if you feel there's some praise due him, now's the time to shoot it to him. because he cannot read his tombstone when he's dead.
7: If you don't get the Pulitzer Award for poetry this year, there's something screwy going on at Columbia University. Brad, that was simply beautiful. There isn't a dry eye in the house. In fact, I'm afraid to look. I wouldn't be surprised if nobody's left in the house. Hello out there! Well, this has been a most enlightening evening. It's one of the most enlightening evenings I've spent in years. I'm still in the dark, but it sure has been enlightening. Now, let's play You Bet Your Life. Will you throw Mr. Fenneman over your shoulder? No, he wouldn't do that.
10: I'm glad.
7: All right, now, you selected folk tunes and old-time favorites. The orchestra will play the tune. You tell me the name of it. If you miss two in a row, you're out. If you get four in a row right, you win $1,000. Tell me this name of this old favorite. Play, Jack.

0: dance with me, Henry?
1: I'd be glad of, but my name is Groucho. No, no, it's wait for the wagon.
2: Oh. You have one wrong now. Don't get the next one wrong or the game is over.
1: No, I know you've heard this. What is it, Jack?

0: on the old...
1: Well, that's close enough. Tending on the old campground. Tending tonight on the old campground.
2: You now have one right again.
1: You know what can happen if he goes out of here broke? He's liable to throw you over her shoulder.
2: You?
1: Not me, no. I'm sitting down. Huh? All right, what is the name of this old song? Play it, Jack.
3: My little dog gone?
1: I don't know, but that's the right answer.
2: You have two right now.
1: Now, what is this one? Hit it, Jack.
3: Good morning.
4: Oh, the bear jumped over the
1: mountain. Bear went over the mountain. That's a dirty trick, giving him a song with two names. I've never heard it called Bear Went Over the Mountain. I've always heard we won't go home until morning.
3: It's always one of them.
1: Bear Went Over the Mountain, indeed. Tell me the name of this old favorite, Professor. What is it?
3: My old Kentucky home.
1: No, I'm sorry. That's where the bear went over the mountain.
2: I think you got four in a row, so you win $1,000.
1: You won $1,000, huh? Give her a big kiss, right? Wait a minute. Now, just a moment. You won $1,000. You can keep it and quit. A bear went over the mountain. Or you can come back at the end of the show and try to double your money. You may even get a crack at $10,000. So go over there and sit down on his lap and think about it. And no matter what you decide to do, thanks for being on the show.
4: Thank you.
5: We'll find out if any of our contestants will try for $10,000 in just a moment.
6: In Robin Hood's day, that was the sound that used to get the news around. Yes, the men of Sherwood Forest used to shoot message-bearing arrows from relay point to relay point until everybody got the news. Well, a message can travel fairly rapidly for a short distance via bow and arrow, but the system wouldn't work very well for news that had to travel many miles to its destination. Keeping up with events is even more important for us today than it was for Robin Hood's men, harassed as they were by the sheriff. And fortunately, we have the fastest means of communication ever devised. We have radio. And NBC Radio, with news on the hour, keeps us posted on worldwide events, wherever they happen, as soon as they happen. In our day and age, this is the sound that really gets the news around. This is Leon Pearson inviting you to keep up with the news on the hour, all day, every day, over most of these NBC stations.
7: Groucho, Mitzi Lynn and Wild Red Barry have decided to keep their winnings, but our first couple wants to tell us their decision, so here they are, Mrs. Papadakis and Joseph Interligi. Would you come in, please?
1: Interligi.
7: You're right. No, Interligi.
1: Interligi.
8: I-N-T-E-R-L-I-G-G-I.
1: You're all right. Now you've won $1,000. If you decide to try for the 10 and you fail, you wind up with a total of 500. What are you going to do? You can quit.
9: Well,
1: you can go ahead.
9: I'd like to continue.
1: You want to continue? What about you, Joe?
8: We'll continue.
1: All right. Now get together and you pick a number from 1 to 10 and then spin the wheel. If any number besides the one you pick comes up, this question is worth $2,000. Mm-hmm. However, if your number comes up, this question is worth $10,000. What number do you want?
8: 5.
1: Is that all right with you, 5?
9: Well, I like 8.
1: Well, take 13.
8: We'll give you 8.
1: You want 8?
8: 8.
1: 8, all right.
9: All right.
1: Give it a time. Number was 8 and it came up 4, so this question is worth $2,000. You ready? During World War II, a family of 5 brothers, all serving on the same destroyer, were lost when their ship went down in a battle in the Pacific. For $2,000, what was the family name of these 5 celebrated Navy heroes?

0: Stingerleggy, what is the answer?
1: Geez, I don't know, Mr. Gratton.
0: What's the answer?
2: I saw the movie, too.
0: Well?
2: I don't know.
0: It's the Sullivans.
2: Sullivan boys.
0: That's right. I'm sorry you missed it, but you wind up with a total of 500. That isn't too bad. Congratulations, and thanks for being with us.
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4: While inspecting the office of Jim's old nightclub, Sonny and Buddy were suddenly surprised by two of Jim's old gangsters who demanded the map which is supposed to guide our little adventurers to the hidden treasure. When Sonny and Buddy refused to give up the map, the gangsters tried to take it from them, and were just about to succeed when our old friend the sheriff suddenly appeared, and with drawn gun put an end to the plans of the desperados. As we tune in on the little party tonight, we find them still in the office of the nightclub, as the sheriff says,
5: "Hello, you dirty scallywag. You thought you was going to take the map away from these two little boys and beat us to the buried treasure, eh? Well, not while Sheriff Ebenezer Velvet Palm is on the job, you ain't. I've got the drop on you. And if you make a move, I'll fit you so full of lead you'll look like a flower snifter."
6: "Hey, Sheriff, you'd better search these men and see if they have any guns."
5: "That's a good idea, Sonny. Charcoal, look through their pockets and see if they got any shooting irons."
7: "I'll help you, Charcoal."
6: "Yeah, so will I."
8: Here's the gun, Mr. Sheriff."
7: "And here's another one."
5: "All right, put the guns in my pocket, boys. That's our evidence. And now I'm going to take you fellas back to town and have you locked up."
9: "You can't arrest us. You're not an officer in Mexico."
5: "Yeah, maybe I ain't an officer in Mexico. And maybe I can't arrest you. But I can see to it that you are arrested. You struck these two little innocent boys. And there's a law against that. And I'm going to see to it that you're put in jail for assault and battery. Charcoal, go out there and start old True Law so I can get these two varmints back to town."
6: "He can't, Sheriff. Your car's at the other end of the cave."
7: "Why, sure. Don't you remember, Sheriff? We parked old Sue Love there when we started to follow that green line on the map that led into the tunnel."
5: "Jump in, gee, hot fat. I plumb forgot about that. Well, Charcoal, go and get the car quick and drive it back here to the side entrance. I'll hold these fellows till you get here. Hurry now, Charcoal."
6: "Shall I go with him, Sheriff?"
5: "Nope. You go telephone the police station that I'm on the way with these two new boarders for the jailhouse."
6: "Okay."
5: "And, Buddy, you run and get my hat for me."
7: "Well, where is your hat?"
5: "I don't know. When I heard you boys are hollering for help up here, I was in such an all-fired hurry that I dropped my hat somewheres and didn't stop to get it. Look down in the basement."
6: "Hello? Hello? Hello? Hello? Hello? Hey, Sheriff, this phone's out of order."
5: "Well, try the one out there in the hall. And if you get a hold of the police, tell them I've got these scalawags, and maybe they better come out here and help me get them to town."
6: "All right, Sheriff."
9: You've got the drop on us this time, Sheriff. But we'll get that map of the buried treasure yet. You'll see. We got a right to our share of the money and jewels, and we're going to get it."
5: "Yep, Mary Lopez told me when she went to jail that you'd most likely be looking for the treasure, and she wanted us to get here ahead of you."
6: "What?
9: Wait a minute, Sheriff. You say Mary Lopez is in jail?"
5: "Yes, sir. She's safe in jail."
9: "In jail? You're crazy. There she is right now coming in the door."
5: "Where?"
9: "Look behind you. Get your grabber's gun."
7: "Oh!
9: Take that, you imitation, Sheriff. It's an old trick, Sheriff, but you fell for it. Come on, Joe, let's beat it."
10: "Sonny, Buddy, stop him, stop him."
6: "What happened, Sheriff?"
5: "They tricked me, knocked me down and grabbed my gun."
10: "Charcoal! Where in tarnation is Charcoal?"
7: "Why, Charcoal hasn't come back with the car yet." "Well, what's the matter, Sheriff?"
5: "Well, them there deceitful scalawags took advantage of me. Just cause I turned my back on them, they grabbed my gun, knocked me down, stomped on me, called me an imitation sheriff, and run off."
7: "There they go in their car. They've made their escape."
5: "Their car? Did they have a car?"
6: "Why, sure they did. It was parked just outside the door."
5: "Well, why in tarnation didn't you tell me? We could have used it."
7: "There's Charcoal with old True Love. Come on, Sheriff. We may be able to catch them."
6: "Yeah, come on." "Charcoal, the prisoners got away. Hurry, chase them. Come on, step on the gas."
5: Hey, they got my gun, but did they get the map?
7: No, I have it safe in my pocket.
6: Say, isn't that their car ahead of us?
7: No, they drove a bright yellow sedan. That's the charcoal. Come on, you can get more speed than that out of this old car.
8: How come you let them fellas get away, Mr. Sheriff?
5: Well, I didn't know about the other fellas.
6: What other fellas?
5: Why, didn't I tell you? Them gangsters had their friends hid out in their car. And all of a sudden, four other vendors come rushing into the nightclub. And all six of them jumped on me, and I had a terrible time. Well, I fought them until I had four of them out on the floor, and then of a sudden, one of the dirty scoundrels hit me from behind, and the other one grabbed my gun. Of course, I had to give up then, and they got away.
7: That's a good story, Sheriff. But the first time you told it, you forgot to mention the other four men.
5: Well, I must have been a little excited if I forgot about it. But they won't get far. I'm going straight to the police station and organize a posse.
6: A posse? Don't you mean a posse, Sheriff?
5: Yeah, a posse, a posy, or a pussy, or something. Anyway, I'm going to get a crowd together and capture them sneaking skunks.
7: Say, listen. There's a calliope. Gee whiz, Sonny. Is it time for the show?
6: Well, it must be. Yeah, look, there's Dad. He's making his announcement. I guess he's wondering what's keeping us.
5: Well, I'll let you boys out of Dock Creek, because I know Doc will be madder than a wet hen if the show don't go on time.
7: Here we are, Dad.
11: There they are, ladies and gentlemen. Our little entertainers are arriving. And now you'll be paid for the long wait you've had. Come on, boys. We're waiting for you. In the meantime, folks, if you want a bottle of my life-giving liquid, it's yours for $1. And now, get ready, my good friends, for here is the first thrill of the evening, as Sambo sings, Hands Across the Table. All right.

0: Miss Betty's getting supper ready, and she wants me to ask y'all what you'd like to have. Rasmus, what do you want for supper?
1: I want some coffee and some corn muffins and some bacon and eggs.
0: Coffee, corn muffins, bacon, and eggs.
1: Yes.
0: And, Mr. Doctor, what do you want?
2: Well, I'll take the same, Sambo, but eliminate the eggs.
0: Yes, the same thing, but, what was that you said you'd have for supper, Mr. Doc?
2: I said I'd have the same as Rastus, but I want the eggs eliminated.
0: Yes, the eggs eliminated. Well, I'm powerful sorry to deform you, Mr. Doc, but, Miss Betty done dropped that lemonade this morning and broke the handle plumb off.
1: you're crazy, Galoot. Lemonade ain't something you do to the egg. That means to leave off the egg. He don't want no egg. Don't you know nothing at all?
0: Well, not much, but you seem to be pretty smart. Now, can you tell me the difference between a white cow and a yellow canary bird?
1: Why, sure I can tell you the difference between a white cow and a yellow canary bird.
0: Well, what is the difference?
1: The shape.
0: Yeah, that's what I always thought.
1: Mm-hmm.
0: Now, tell me, Rastus, what is a hypocrite?
1: A hypocrite is a little boy what comes to school with a smile on his face.
2: Yeah.
0: Speaking about school, Rastus, just reminds me that I had to make up a little piece of poetry to hand in at the class tomorrow, and I had to use the word ransom.
1: Ransom? R-A-N-S-O-M-E?
0: Yeah, that's it. And here's what I read. My sister's beau called on her the other night. He was so tall and handsome, and just to kiss his red ruby lips, her very soul she'd ransom.
1: Well, that's pretty good, Bob, but I reckon I can beat that. Now, you just listen to some of my poetry. Our tomcat sat on the sewing machine. He was so tall and handsome. That sewing machine took 99 stitches in his tail. And boy, you can bet that tomcat ran some.
2: And here's a tip from Rastus, girls. He says, don't let your love go wrong. Don't let your love go wrong.

0: Come on, Sonny. Let's run to the house car and get cleaned up.
1: The house car? You mean the hotel, don't you?
0: Oh, that's right. I forgot about the house car being burned. Well, let's get to the hotel then.
1: Okay, hurry. And I'll tell you, as soon as we finish washing up, we'll get charcoal and hurry back to the cave. You know, we've got the map, and while the sheriff and his posy, or pussy, or posse is looking for the bandits, well, we'll try to find the buried treasure.
0: All right. Say, look, Sonny.
1: What?
0: Look at that car coming down the street. Isn't that...
1: Yeah, that's it. That's the yellow sedan the gangsters were driving.
0: It looks like they're headed towards us.
1: Why, they are. They're after us. Come on, let's try to make it to the hotel.
2: Hey, boys, wait a minute.
1: Don't stop, buddy. Run faster.
2: Come on, Joe. Hop out of the car. We can run them down. You kids have better stop. We'll get you anyhow, and what do you no good to try and run away?
0: We can make it, Sonny. It's just another block. Run fast.
1: All right. Come on, turn in this alley. Hurry.
2: Just what we wanted, Joe. Now we've got them. That's a blind alley, and they can't get out the other end. Step on it now. We got them cornered. Hey, you kids, give me that map.
0: No, we won't get it to you.
2: No, yes, you will. You ain't got the sheriff here to help you now. We got you boys just where we want you.

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Well, it looks as if the treasure map is going to slip away from our little adventurers. But wait and see what happens in our next chapter. 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

0: The Adventures of Tintin by Hergé, dramatized by Simon Eastwood. 1. A Black Island.
1: To the editor, from Tintin, famous boy reporter. Subject, forgery. This adventure took me on a hair-raising chase from rural England to a remote island in the wilds of Scotland. It all began one day when Snowy, my little terrier, was taking me for a walk. Nothing like a stroll in the countryside, eh, Snowy?
2: Yes. But I'm a bit hot under all this fur.
1: Plainy trouble? Sounds bad. Why, it's unregistered. Looks like it's having to make a forced landing. Let's have a look, Snowy.
2: Oh, must we?
1: Come on.
2: Oh, no, here we go again.
3: Will it take long to fix?
4: Span it.
3: Well?
4: She's a good plane.
3: Yeah, that's what you said before. I've flown better paper ones. Someone's coming, Mick.
5: Hello, I say.
4: Too bad for the kid. You know our orders.
3: It breaks my heart.
1: Hello. Can I be of any help?
6: Well, Doctor?
7: He was lucky. The bullet only grazed a rib. Confine him to bed for a couple of days. And see if you can find that dog a bone. You must be more careful, young man.
1: I was only trying to help.
2: That's the way it always starts.
8: Excuse me, nurse. I'm Detective Topsley. This is my colleague.
7: How do you do?
8: Detective Topsley. May we speak with the Tintin, please?
6: Doctor?
7: I suppose so. Don't be too tough with him. He's still in shock.
8: Tough?
6: What?
7: Come on, nurse. Leave the boy alone.
9: Look here, Tintin. Are you absolutely sure the plane had no registration marks?
1: Quite certain.
2: I could have told you that, but you humans, of course, don't understand dog language.
8: It all smells very fishy to me.
9: To be precise, the whole thing smells like me. Very fishy.
1: Excuse me. Hello? Yes? It's for you, Thompson. Or Thompson.
8: I'll take it. Hello? Yes, sir. Thompson. With a P. As in psychology.
9: He's down. Last night?
8: Yes, sir. I understand. We leave at once. We're going to Eastdown in Sussex. An unregistered plane crashed there last night.
9: Don't you worry, Tintin. We'll catch those scoundrels.
1: Goodbye. And watch your step.
9: Thanks.
1: Eastdown. If only... Oh, it can't be helped. I simply must go. Never mind doctor's orders.
2: What about my bone?
1: Come on, Snowy. We've got a train to catch.
10: Ah, Mr. Pushoff, it's the train for
11: read
10: this
11: all
10: town.
11: About it. Dramatic plane crash. Read all about
8: give
11: it.
8: Give me that. That silly fools.
11: Oi, that's Tuppence, sir.
8: Oh, pay the man, dolt.
10: All right, sir.
8: Idiots. Who do you think they shot at last night? Tintin himself.
11: Tuppence, sir.
10: Here. Keep the change.
1: Wow. Thank you, sir. Come on, Snowy. Hop on board.
10: Mr. Pushoff, look.
9: Talk of the devil. Well, I hope he's bought a one-way ticket. He won't need a return.

0: This is a life, much better than walking.
1: I must have been sleeping. Why have we stopped? Let's look in the corridor. There's a door open, and someone's getting out. Come on, Snowy.
0: Oh, what about my beauty sleep?
1: There he goes.
2: What do you think you were doing?
1: Oh, no, the ticket inspector. Let me go. A man just jumped off the train. We must follow him.
2: Yeah, you can't fool me.
3: No one is to leave the train.
1: The Thompson twins?
3: Tintin, aren't you supposed to be in bed? There he is. That's him. I'd know him anywhere. He knocked me out.
1: Me?
3: Search him.
1: What are you doing?
3: A cosh. Useful for knocking people on the head.
4: Robbery, too. Look. Is this your wallet, sir?
3: It is.
4: Tintin.
1: I'm innocent, I tell you. It's a trick. Someone planted the cosh and the wallet in my pockets while I was asleep. I've never seen them before.
3: Perhaps you should have stayed asleep.
4: To be precise, in hospital.
1: Handcuffs?
3: What else can we do, Tintin? The evidence is all against you.
1: I agree. Everything points to my guilt. Very neatly planned, but why? And by whom? And what for?
5: Stinking.
1: Oh, the key to the handcuffs. Well done, Snow.
6: Oh, I have a nose in every pocket.
1: Quick, bring it here.
6: That was the general idea.
1: There. Now, while the Thompsons are asleep, I'll slip one cuff on Thompson.
6: And the other one on Thompson with a P as in psychology.
1: Right, time to disembark.
3: Oh, great! We've stopped. Good heavens! Where's Tintin?
4: I don't know.
3: He's given us the slip. Got away with the handcuffs on, too.
4: To be precise, he's given us away.
3: What a chic!
4: You go that way, and I go...
3: Oh, great!
0: My paw's hurt.
1: Look, a lorry going our way. I'll thumb a ride. I'm trying to get to Eastdown. Could you give me a lift?
7: What? Another dog ruined my seat? Oh, all right then. Pop me in.

0: Hello?
1: Yeah.
2: Muller,
0: yeah, Dr. Muller speaking.
2: It's Pushoff.
0: Ah, Pushoff. So it is you. Fort Tintin on our trail? Yes. He has escaped the police? Kurz, Sie Türken. We shall have to keep our eyes open.
2: Be very careful.
3: Look, Snowy. He's down 4 miles. Oh, and look. Here's the wreckage of the plane that crashed last night. Come on, let's have a look around. Oh, what a mess. What happened to the pilot, Constable?
4: Don't know, sir. We found this lot last night. No sign of the crew.
3: It's the plane I saw yesterday, definitely. But I shan't learn much from this pile of scrap metal. Snow, he's picked up a scent. It must be the crew. He's heading for the woods. There isn't a dog in the world like him. He can smell a crook a mile away. Oh, better be careful. We must be getting close. Hold on, Snowy. Hold on. What? A bone? Aren't you ashamed, Snowy?
5: No.
3: Wasting our time bone hunting?
5: Well, it's only natural for a dog.
3: Here, give it to me. You're not to chew filthy old bones.
5: Ah, all work and no play.
3: Snowy, come here at once. Oh, what is it now?
5: This time I'm serious.
3: Strange. He really does want me to follow him. I'll come, but woe betide him if it's just another bone. Flying jackets.
5: There.
3: Oh, those thugs from the plane must have hidden them. And look what's in the pocket. Some torn scraps of paper. I've always liked puzzles, and this time I've got a real one. That's done it. Eastdown, Sussex, Muller, 3FR, Triangle, 2418. Not much help. What on earth can it mean?
5: Perhaps...

0: the bone dealers. It's only a few miles to Eastdown. Come on, Snowy. Oh, that's a grand house, eh, Snowy?
1: This is a grand bone.
0: Dr. J.W. Muller on the gatepost. That's the name on the paper. No one about. I'll take a look around the grounds. I'll have to climb over the wall.
1: And I suppose I'll have to crawl under the gate.
0: Now.
2: What kept you?
0: Come on, boy. The man trap! Run for it, Snow, I'm done for!
3: What a pleasant surprise. Tim Tim himself comes specially to see me. Release him, Ivan. He won't run.
4: Right, boss.
0: What do you want with me? What have I done?
3: Silence. Now, tie his hands. All right, Tintin, to the house. It was a mistake to meddle in our affairs, young man. Now I shall have to dispose of you. Please, go and warm yourself by the fire. You look tired. Need a rest, perhaps. Fortunately, I happen to be medical superintendent of rather a special institution. Not all my patients are insane when they are admitted. But after 8 hours of special treatment, they are unlikely to recover. Excuse me for one moment, then I shall be entirely at your service.
0: I wonder.
3: Hello. Horncliffe, I have a young patient for you in need of care. He will require treatment B. Understand? Good.
0: A burning log. I can just hold the ropes against it and burn them off.
3: He displays all the classic symptoms. Paranoid, infantilism, delusions of grandeur, dog lover. Plus four. There is only one cure. Good. There.
0: And there!
3: Then you leave no choice, Whippersnapper. You will dine on lead.
0: Oh, no, he's pulled out a gun. Nothing for it, I'll have to run at him. Miss!
3: Not this time, my friend. You are cornered. The crucifix token, it's empty.
0: He's picking up the burning log. missed again.
3: Crucifix token. I will have to reload.
0: I'll have to be off. Up the stairs. What's in this room? Listen to the laboratory. All these test tubes. He's firing at the door.
3: The sound of glass breaking. The chloroform, perhaps.
4: Fire!
0: Fire!
3: Himmel, that burning log I saw. It sets a room on fire.
0: Fire? Is it a real alarm or just a trick to make me open the door? Oh, what's the matter? I feel a bit tired. Oh, come on, this is no time to fall asleep.

0: chance of luck. The fire brigade. I shall have to store
1: it. Right, get the horses out, lad.
2: Right, sir. What?
1: Anyone left inside the house, Jocko?
0: Fortunately not. We all escaped.
3: They must say Tintin. How can I make them understand?
0: At least belongings are replaceable. People are not.
1: Well, people took your attitude.
0: Besides, I am very, very assured. Don't hurry on my account.
4: Now they are busy.
1: All right, that's right now. We can spread it around the house.
0: One slice of the scalpel.
3: I just thought you had more important things to do.
0: Come on, run! So undignified.
1: It beats me why he cut it. No, don't you start. What's the matter?
3: How can I make them understand? Tintin's in the house.
1: I wonder if he wants something. Good heavens, there can't be someone inside.
3: That's what I said.
1: I'd better make quite certain.
2: Be careful, Chief.
3: There goes a bright man. Why did he come back?
2: Come on, Chief, come on.
5: Inspector, what happened to Dr. Muller?
6: I'm afraid my men couldn't catch him. He hopped in with his driver and they went off at top speed. We hadn't a chance.
5: A pity. I'd have given a lot to know why they were so anxious to get rid of me. Perhaps I'll find a clue at the house to put me on their track again. The fire can't have destroyed everything.
6: You're not getting out of bed.
3: Tintin!
5: Of course, Inspector. I feel absolutely fine. Heavens. There isn't much left of Dr. Muller's house. It's gutted. Oh, I shan't find anything useful here. Oops! Mind your step. Electric cables. What can they be for?
3: Electricity?
5: How odd. They appear to run up that tree. I wonder if I pull... A red beacon. I don't understand. And that isn't all. The wires continue to the next tree.
3: I say, Tintin, are you going to do this all day?
5: There's another light there, too. And now a third one. The three trees form a triangle. Got it. The instructions to the pilot in that plane. 3FR triangle means three flares red in a triangle, Snowy.
3: So what does that mean?
5: It means it's a signal to aeroplanes for a drop.
7: Old.
0: Yeah.
7: The worst of it is another plane is due to deliver tonight. If the lights are not on, he will go back without dropping his load.
0: Old.
7: Yeah.
0: I am running short on money. We must return to my house, Ivan. This is the plan. We enter the grounds after dark and light the beacons. The plane drops its load, which we put into the car. By tomorrow morning, we can be on the Black Isle. What do you think?
7: Oh, good idea, Chief.
0: Himmel, the cables have been pulled up. Someone has discovered our installation.
7: Look over there, Chief. Huh? The beacons are alight.
0: Someone else is waiting for the plane.
7: Shh. What?
0: Shh. Oh. If they drop the load now, we are finished. We have got to stop them. We must put out the lights. Here, help me to cut the wires. Too late. There is the plane.
5: Great snakes, they've dropped something. Let's see.
0: Look, Ivan, Tintin, confront him. I thought he was dead.
5: Another. That fell quite close.
0: Here he comes.
5: I wonder what I'm going to find.
0: Ready?
7: Look out!
0: What?
7: In the parachute!
5: What's that?
7: Chief, I'm off.
5: Ivan, Muller's out cold. Quick, he's gone. Stop or I'll fire.
7: Don't shoot. I give in. I don't want to die.
5: Now, the most important thing is to tie them up securely. There! Like a couple of trussed turkeys. Necessity is the mother of invention, so they say. If you haven't any rope, use the electric wire. Now for the sacks. Let's see what they contain. Great snakes! Banknotes! Forgers! So that's your game. You'll go to jail for this. I'd better find the other two sacks. Oh, there's one.
3: Ah!
5: Tintin! Oh, they're getting away! What an idiot! The wires were still connected. When they struggled, they caused a short circuit and the wires burned. Come on, Snowy! Oh, our only hope is to follow on foot.
8: My poor paws. We've been walking all night and not a sign of anything.
5: Look, Snowy, a smash. What? Great snakes. It's their car. Excuse me, officer. Do you know what happened to the occupants?
9: It beats me. They can't be far.
10: I say, ladder.
9: Yes, old timer?
10: I saw it all. I saw them head off towards the aerodrome just a mile up the road there. Seemed in a frightful hurry.
5: Thanks for your help. Come on, Snowy. Crikey, it's the Thompsons.
9: If you come with me, sir, I'd like to take down your particular suit.
11: We meet again, eh?
5: Thompson and Thompson.
12: And you won't get away this time.
11: You're under arrest.
5: Let me go. Don't you understand? There are two gangsters on the run. They're crooks and you're letting them get away.
11: You're the crook.
12: To be precise.
11: And we're not going to let you get away. The robbery on the train, or have you forgotten that little episode?
12: To be precise. We're arresting you for resisting arrest as well.
5: It's ridiculous. Look here, let's make a deal. Don't arrest me until those thugs, the ones you're really after, are behind bars. Then I'll give myself up.
11: Hmm. What do you think, Thompson?
5: There'll be something in it for you.
12: Hmm. It's highly irregular, Thompson, but...
11: On the other hand...
12: Exactly. We might...
11: get all the credit.
12: Straight to point?
11: Good thinking. All right, we agree. We'll let you go on one condition.
5: What?
12: We come with you.
5: If you must. Let's go then, to the aerodrome. We haven't got much time. The Halshoot Flying Club. Look, over there, that plane taking off. I bet it's them. Watch out, he's coming towards us. An idea. Come on, Snowy.
8: You've got your head in the clouds, Tintin.
9: Ruffians! Roadhog!
8: To be precise, runway hogs!
11: I'm beginning to agree with Tintin. They look like hooks.
12: To be precise, they look like hooks.
13: Wait for me. I'll be back. Full throttle, pilot. They went north.

0: just as I feared. A feral pea super. That's what happens when you go north.
1: We've totally lost sight of them.
0: Poor show, I'm afraid. I'm going to have to put the old girl down.
2: It's a dog's life.
0: We're very near the coast. Don't want to drop the crate in a briny, what?
1: I can't see a thing.
0: Right old weather for a four-star praggy poo, I'm afraid.
1: There's a field ahead.
0: Doesn't look too rough. See if we can park the ark down here.
2: Is he on about?
0: Coming in!
1: Look out! Run!

0: How lucky can you be? The impact of the crash flung us from the plane and into the safety of a bramble bush. A passing farmer offered us fresh clothes and a bed for the night. The following morning, a radio report revealed that floating wreckage of the plane we had been following had been spotted off a place called the Black Island, home of the Castle Craig Dwy and of a legendary beast locals claimed dwelt there. Snowy and I made for the tiny fishing village of Kiltoch, and despite warnings from the locals...
1: I wouldn't have gone there if I were you again.
2: You'll never survive that little monster.
1: Doomed, I tell you. Doomed.
0: We hired a small boat and set out for the Black Isle.
3: It's peaceful out here. And lonely. Oh, look, Snowy. There it is. The Black Island. And that must be Craig Dwy. It looks like Dracula's castle. Creepy, eh? I think we'll explore there first.
4: Oh, they were quite right in Kiltoch. It is a sinister place.
5: There's still time to go home, you know, Tintin. That kilt looks silly on you anyway.
4: Oh, that staircase must lead to the tower.
5: There's something coming down it, Tintin.
4: Oh, great snakes! It must be the beast!
5: It's a monster! Go and hit him, Tintin!
4: Better idea. Let's make ourselves scarce. Come on, Snowy! Run for dear life! Back to the boat! Oh, no! Look!
5: What?
4: The boat! It's been washed away! What do we do now?
5: Quick, this way!
4: Snowy? Okay! Oh, well done, Snowy! Perhaps I can squeeze in. Oh, what a stroke of luck. It widens out. Shh, they're coming.
6: That's where he's hiding. We've got him now. Go on, Ranko. Go on.
4: Help. He smelt us out. Thank goodness the entrance is so narrow.
6: Congratulations, my dear Tintin. You even managed to evade our faithful Ranko. You're quite safe in your cave. Except there's one thing you won't escape. The sea. The tide is rising. Unless you prefer to come out and meet little Ranko again, you'll drown in your hole like a rat.
4: That voice. The man who set me up on the train. You'll pay for this.
6: Oh, with the money from my wallet you stole?
4: We've got to get out of here, Snowy. The water's rising.
6: Farewell, Tintin. Seen off by push off.
4: Snowy, I'm thinking. Oh, I'm also getting wet.
5: Over here.
4: Quiet, Snowy. Snowy, how did you get over there?
5: I'll give you three guesses. Now look what I found.
4: You swam?
5: No.
4: What have you found?
5: Come and look.
4: If it's a bone. Oh, hold on. I'm coming. What is it, boy? Golly, a secret door. Now, if I can just slip the catch quietly. A printing press? The forgers, we found them. Come on, Snowy. So, this is their hideaway, but where is everyone?
5: You spoke too soon, Tintin.
4: Oh, someone coming. Quick, hide under this machine. My old friend Dr. Muller. This ink roller will come in handy. Hello, Dr. Muller.
7: Tintin! Ivan! Hurry! What did the chief? Tintin!
4: Any more? Doesn't look like it. Good. That gives me time to take care of this lot. There. That'll do. Fully secure this time. And be good boys while I'm away. Now, let's see if there's a telephone around and call the police.
5: About time.
4: A radio transmitter. I'm in luck. SOS. SOS. Calling the police. Are you receiving me? Over.
8: Police control. 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
4: Tintin, calling the police. I'm on the Black Island off Kiltoch. I've rounded up a gang of forgers, and I'm holding them here. Can you send a squad to pick them up? Over.
8: Message received and understood. We'll send help at once.
3: Well, that's that.
5: Oh, at last, I've had enough of this medieval menagerie.
3: Let's get out of the castle.
5: Good idea. This place gives me the creeps. Yeah, hang on, though. What about...
6: Tintin.
5: Pushot.
6: Still alive. This time you won't escape. This gun I'm holding in my right hand is loaded.
3: Push off. Come on, Snowy. Up the stairs.
6: Excellent. I've got you cornered in the tower.
3: Oh, no. Not again. The monster. It's not a monster at all. It's a gorilla. Loose slabs. One last effort.
0: That seems to have cooled his enthusiasm. I can hear an engine. Hooray, the police have arrived.
9: Come on, men! Through the door!
10: Hands up!
6: Curses!
10: To be precise, hands.
6: Curses!
0: The Thompson twins? How did they get here?
5: I don't care, we're saved, right?
0: What happened?
11: There's an airstrip on the beach, and my men had found a load of sacks full of forged notes ready for dispatch. After these crooks landed, they obviously dumped the plane in the sea to make it look like there had been an accident and make us lose the trail.
0: Have they all been rounded up?
12: To quote Christopher Columbus, we came, we saw, we conquered.
5: Ghost. Precise.
0: It's all right. There's no danger and no ghost. See? It was this poor old chap howling.
5: Gorilla.
0: He broke his arm falling down the tower staircase just before you arrived. We're the best of friends now.
5: Well, I hope you don't ask him round for dinner.
12: What are we going to do with him?
0: Take him with us. If we leave him here, the poor beast will starve to death. Come on, let's go.
12: Between ourselves, I shan't be sorry to leave this place. To be precise, let's depart.
0: No sooner had I returned home and deposited Ranko in a comfortable zoo than I found myself involved with Captain Haddock, his ancestor, and the clues to a treasure of unimaginable wealth. There were times we wished we'd never been born, when we began to unravel the secret of the unicorn.

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0: 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Now let's see what goes on with The Great Gildersleeve. He comes home in the evening and finds the hall table piled up as usual with everything under the sun.
1: Confound it, let's clean up this mess here. Leroy? Marjorie?
2: Good evening, Mr. Gildersleeve.
1: Why must everybody pile everything on this table? Good evening, Bertie.
2: Dinner's just about ready.
1: Right away. Marjorie?
3: Hello, Auntie.
1: Your hat. Leroy?
4: Did you call me, Auntie?
1: Get this out of here or I'll burn it.
4: Okay.
1: Hereafter, I want this table. How long has this letter been here?
4: A couple of days ago.
1: A couple of... Listen, mail is important. Don't you know that? Lying around here for a couple of days. Suppose that was a check for $1 million, Leroy. I'm asking you, suppose that was a check for $1 million.
4: Why don't you open it and see?
1: Well. Leroy, have you washed your hands?
4: I wasn't reading it off.
1: Have you washed your hands?
4: Sure.
1: Well, go wash it.
4: Okay.
1: Man has no more privacy around here than... What day is this, Marjorie?
3: Wednesday.
1: I mean, what date?
3: I think it's the 3rd.
1: Oh, my goodness. Then this is for tomorrow. Oh, that's terrible. It says RSVP. I don't know what she must think of me by now. I'll just have to call her up.
2: Miss Gildersleeve, dinner.
1: Bertie, do you know how long this letter has been lying on this table here? 5 days.
2: At least.
1: Yeah. Well, confound it, it's time you people around here learned that mail is important. It's not something to be kicked around the house. The mail must go through. That's one of the first principles of our government. That's why tampering with the mail is a federal offense. That's why...
2: I wasn't tampering with it.
1: Well, I didn't mean...
2: Any mail comes, I leave it late. Same with letters and same with checks. I don't touch nothing. Not Bertie. Same with money, too. I find any money laying anywhere, I dust around it.
1: Yeah, well, I'm sure you do. Only...
2: Yes, sir. Nobody ain't gonna get nothing on Bertie.
1: Well, I wasn't blaming you for this, Bertie. It's just embarrassing, that's all. A lady sends me an invitation and gets no reply. Makes me out to be very rude. Yes. Well, let's have dinner, my dear. I'll call Miss Goodwin later.
3: Miss Goodwin, huh? You haven't seen her lately.
1: Hardly seen her all winter. She's been very busy, I suppose. Just as I've been.
3: Anybody would be busy who had a whole school full of Leroy.
1: Yeah, I dare say. This my napkin? Yes. Must be. Yes, that's the trouble with winter. People get too busy. But now that it's spring, they begin to relax a little. Yeah, that's what's nice about spring.
3: I think she's so attractive, don't you?
1: Oh, yes. Very attractive woman, very. Capable, too. Capable and yet, attractive. Remind me to call her right after dinner.
3: Unky.
1: Yes, my dear?
3: Have you decided yet about tomorrow night?
1: Tomorrow night?
3: I mean about dance. You said you'd make up your mind later, and I thought, well, as long as you're going out tomorrow night...
1: Well, my dear, ordinarily I don't approve your going out on school evenings, but just this once, as long as it's spring, and as long as it's dance.
3: Oh, Unky.
1: go ahead. Have a good time, my dear. Where's dinner here? Where's Leroy? Leroy, I told you to come down to dinner.
4: He told me to wash my hands.
1: Well, come to dinner. Bertie?
4: I'm
1: Hey, you can bring it on now.
4: What's for dinner?
1: Never mind what's for dinner. Why don't you wipe your hands on a towel, Leroy, instead of on your pants?
4: No towel.
1: Suppose you had no pants. If there's no towel, go get one.
4: Yes, sir.
1: Not now. Sit down and eat.
4: Sit down and eat. Go get a towel. What, Leroy?
1: Bertie, by the way, I guess I'll just be Leroy for dinner tomorrow night. Marjorie and I would both be going out.
4: Hey, no fair. Hey, what's the idea? Where's she going?
1: Now, Leroy.
4: Gosh, everybody gets to go out to dinner but me. I always get left. No fair. It's a dirty gift.
1: Now.
4: Can I have Piggy over to ask him to spend the night?
1: That's up to Bertie. You'll have to ask her.
4: Oh, boy, can I go and call him now?
1: You haven't asked Bertie yet.
4: She always says yes, don't you, Bertie? Boy, that'll be super. Piggy and I can have a neat time. I'm glad you're going out. We can have the whole house to ourselves.
1: Well, be careful what you do with it, that's all.
4: Mr.
2: dear thing, excuse me. Are you talking about tomorrow night, Thursday?
1: Yeah, that's right, Bertie. Oh, my goodness. That's your day off, isn't it? I hate to ask you to change your day off again, Bertie, but...
2: It ain't that, Mr. Gilfreath. It's about Judge Hooker's dinner.
1: Is he coming here to dinner again?
2: Well, I understood you and the whole family was going over to Judge Hooker's tomorrow.
1: Not tomorrow, Bertie.
3: Oh, no.
1: By George, it is. It's tomorrow. Completely slipped my mind.
4: Oh, for corn's sake, do we have to go over there?
3: Can't we get out of it some way, Uncle Mort?
1: Golly, I'd like to.
3: We've got to, that's all.
4: Yeah, gosh, Pickle will be so disappointed now if he can't come.
1: Yeah. If the old goat didn't make such a great big thing out of it every year, confound these annual customs. Never should have got started in the first place. The whole thing is ridiculous anyway. The idea that I should have to report to him once a year on you children in the estate. That's not what a probate judge is for. Just something the old goat made up.
4: Sure, what does he know about it, the old goat?
1: That's not the attitude either. Judge Hooker's been a very good friend to both of you children. And to all of us. It's just that, well, confound it, I've got better things to do.
4: So have I. Me too.
1: Well, I don't know how we're going to get out of it this late.
4: I know. Tell me you're sick.
1: But Leroy, that wouldn't be true.
4: Pardon me.
3: Maybe if you explain to him, Uncle.
1: I know. I'll tell him I had a previous engagement, only I didn't know it till today. That just happens, young man, to be the case. Now eat your soup.
5: Gildy, I've ordered the whole dinner. I've ordered a special stewing hen for the fricassee. I've gone to all sorts of trouble.
1: I know, Judge, and I wouldn't have had this happen for the world, but it was one of those things, that's all.
5: You know we do this every year.
1: Oh, I know, but I didn't hear from you, and then this invitation came from me.
5: Don't twist the facts. You heard from me before you heard from her.
1: All right, maybe I did.
5: I know. You don't want to come to dinner.
1: Of course.
5: If our little custom means no more to you than that, let's skip it.
1: Well, too bad. But if he's going to be an old goat about it, well.
3: Throckmorton.
1: Hello, Eve. Long time no see.
3: Oh, gee, and I was just going out.
1: That's all right. I was going to phone Eve, and then I said to myself, no, I'll just run over there. Because I owe you 1,000 apologies.
3: What for?
1: Your invitation. It was lying on the hall table. I never found it till this evening, and then I was horrified.
3: Oh, you needn't have been.
1: Oh, but keeping you up in the air that way without an answer.
3: Oh, I wasn't expecting you, so it was all right.
1: You weren't expecting me?
3: Oh, no, Judge Hooker told me you wouldn't be able to make it.
1: He?
3: When I invited him. He told me all about your annual dinner.
1: Oh. Well, about that, Eve, that's all right now.
3: Oh, I quite understand, and I wouldn't interfere with it for the world.
1: Huh?
3: I think it's such a lovely custom. Two old friends sitting down formally to dine together once a year and toasting their friendship on the anniversary of their meeting.
1: Yes,
3: yes. There's something almost classic about it, like Damon and Pythias. Such friendships are rare, Throckmorton. They deserve to be cherished.
1: Yeah.
3: So please, don't think I resent your refusing my invitation to keep your engagement with your old friend. I honor you for it. In fact, I wouldn't think very much of a man who didn't.
1: Well, as long as you understand, Eve. Sorry I can't make it.
3: Oh, I do, Throckmorton. And after all, what I was planning here was nothing important. Just an evening of fun.
1: Well, goodbye, Eve.
3: Goodbye, Throckmorton. Oh, and by the way, if the judge's dinner ends early, stop over later.
1: It'll end early, all right.

0: 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Now let's get back to Gildersleeve. He's had to swallow his pride and ask Judge Hooker to renew his invitation. But weighing the prospect of an evening with the judge against an evening of fun and games at Eve Goodwin's, it becomes clear to him that something must be done. And so...
1: Yeah, hello, Mr. Gildersleeve. What can I do for you today?
2: Phoebe, you can do me a favor.
1: That's what you're in business for. What's the nature of the favor?
2: Well, I'll tell you. I'm going to dinner at Judge Hooker's tonight. You see, every year he... Well, I won't go into the whole boring business, but the long and short of it is, I want to get out of there. I want to get out of there early.
1: Something else on the fire?
2: Never mind. I want to get out, and I need an excuse. That's where you come in.
1: Where?
2: I want you to call me up at the judge's house. Wait till about 9:30, then call me to the telephone.
1: But what do I say?
2: It doesn't matter. I just want an excuse. I'll say I got an emergency phone call and I was suddenly called away. Will you do it?
1: Well, it's a little out of the pharmaceutical line.
2: Look, Peavy, all I'm asking you to do is to make a simple little telephone call. All it can cost you is 5 cents.
1: Oh, it's not the 5 cents, Mr. Gildersleeve. I know you're good for 5 cents.
2: Well, what is it, then?
1: Well, suppose I call up there and Judge Hooker answers. And what's he going
2: to
1: say?
2: You don't have to tell him who you are. Disguise your voice.
1: How?
2: Easy. Just make it sound like somebody else. Go ahead. Now try it.
1: Now?
2: Now. Go ahead. Let me hear you.
1: Hello, Judge Hooker. This is Mr. Peavy. Is Mr. Gildersleeve...
2: Don't say it, Peavy. That'll give you away. Sure. Make up a name.
1: Oh.
2: Now, try it again.
1: Hello, Judge Hooker. This is Mr. Smith.
2: You sound just like Pete.
1: Well, no, I wouldn't say that.
2: And you'll have to think of a better name than Smith. Look, Pete, can't you fake some kind of an accent or something? Pretend you're some kind of a foreigner?
1: Well, I boarded with a Swedish landlady once.
2: Oh, fine. Then you can be a Swede. Yeah, go ahead. Let's hear you.
1: Hello, Judge Hooker. I've been Mr. Johnson.
2: Great, great. Do it that way, Phoebe. That's great.
1: But Mr. Gildersleeve, suppose he asks me what I want. What shall I say?
2: Tell him you want to speak to me. Tell him anything. Tell him my house is on fire.
1: Your house is on fire.
2: No, that won't do. He can look just down the street there. Well, make up something, Phoebe. Tell him it's an emergency. Will you do it?
1: No, I'll try.
2: Yeah, all right. You're my friend for life, Phoebe. Thanks. 9:30 tonight now, and remember, you're Swedish.
1: Let's see. Hello, Judge Hooker. I've been Mr. Johnson. Hello, Judge Hooker. I've been Mr. Johnson. Hello, Judge Hooker. Up to Peavy's Pharmacy.

0: look very nice, my dear.
1: I think it's perfectly ridiculous wearing my hair like a child just to please the judge.
0: Now, Marjorie, if it makes him happy. As a matter of fact, it's very becoming. After all, it's only once a year.
1: Why does everything always have to be the same? It's so boring.
0: Now, we're all having to give up something this evening. Let's just grin and bear it, shall we? Grin, Leroy. Who's that supposed to be?
2: George Hooker.
0: Oh, great, great. Are you all ready to go?
2: Sure.
0: Let me look at you. Yeah, you look pretty good. Yeah, pretty good for you. You know, you're quite a nice-looking boy when you get dressed up with your hair combed. There's just one thing. You ought to shine your shoes.
2: Shine my shoes? You can't shine these shoes. They're too beat up.
0: Well, then put on another pair.
2: This is the only pair I have.
0: I buy you a pair of shoes every week, it seems to me. What becomes of all the shoes I get you?
2: Well, some of them get too small. And some of them get like this. You get more.
0: Well, go upstairs and try to find some of the lost ones. If you can't find any, try to polish these a little.
2: Okay. Gosh, all this fuss for nothing. Chicken fricassee. Doesn't Mrs. Fogel know how to cook anything else?
0: The judge's housekeeper is a very kind-hearted woman, Leroy. She thinks you like chicken fricassee. Kindly behave in such a way that she will have no reason to change her opinion.
2: But it makes me sick. If I don't tell her this year, we'll just have it again next year.
0: You can stand it once a year?
1: I don't mind the chicken. I hate the carrot soup.
0: Well, I don't really mind that. It's the prune souffle. Yeah, but we mustn't let the judge know. Remember that.
1: Uncle Mort, is there any chance of getting away early? I mean, early enough for me to...
0: I don't believe so, my dear. That is, not early enough for you to go out with Ben.
2: But there's nothing to do there. You eat and then everybody just sits around beating their gums.
0: That's the way grown-up people enjoy themselves, my boy. You might as well get used to it.
2: Gosh, I'd rather be a kid.
1: I suppose the judge will let us look through his stereoscope. Those dull pictures of Yellowstone National Park.
0: Well, you don't have to look at them if you don't want to. Join in the conversation.
2: And listen to the judge tell about how he stole a chapel bell at college. Every year he tells it.
0: Well, this year I won't let it. Why, George, there's such a thing as carrying politeness too far.

0: Well, this is certainly a joyous occasion. I said that before, and I'll say it again.
1: Yeah, it sure is.
0: How about some more of the stewed celery, Leroy?
1: No, thanks, Judge.
0: Yeah, some more of the chicken anyway. Mrs. Fogle, would you mind going around again with the chicken?
2: Surely.
3: Oh, no, thank you, Mrs. Fogle. I couldn't possibly. It's delicious, but really.
2: Mr. Gildersleeve.
4: Mrs. Fogle, I just don't dare. I'm known to be devoted to the pleasures of the table. But even I have to draw the line someplace.
0: Well, Leroy, I guess it's up to you to save the family reputation.
1: Me?
2: How about a nice wing, Leroy?
1: Oh, thanks, Mrs. Fogle.
4: Leroy, I think you can forget manners for once and have another helping.
1: What?
4: Yeah, go ahead, my boy. I'll forgive you.
1: Well, thanks, Unc, but... Well, I'm saving a little room for the dessert. You know what I hope it is, Mrs. Fogle?
0: Mrs. Fogle isn't going to let you down, Leroy. Good old prune souffle.
4: Take some more chicken, you little weasel.
0: Now there's another little ceremony we go through every year. Anybody remember?
4: Which one, Judge?
0: The measuring. Come on over here. Door jam, Leroy, Marjorie.
1: Oh, for corn's sake.
4: Yeah, come on.
0: Now, my guess is that Marjorie has grown the most these past 12 months, beginning to look like quite a young lady.
3: But these pigtails, really, Judge.
4: Where's last year's mark, Horace?
0: Well, I see. Miss Lassie, dear. Marjorie, 1945. There it is. Stand up there, my dear. Head flat against the wall. That's the way. Hold still while I make the mark. There.
3: Where is it?
4: Right there, over your nose.
3: What? I've only grown half an inch. Hunky, do you realize what that means?
4: What?
3: I've grown up.
4: Well, you may be right, little Marjorie.
0: Well, I suppose you'll be going to dances and all that kind of thing in another few years.
3: In another few years? Why, if it wasn't for this thing...
4: Yes! Leroy, suppose you stand up there and see if you're getting any bigger.
1: Are you kidding?
0: Stand still, young man. No tiptoes now, you little rascal.
4: Now, don't cheat the boy, Horace. Make the mark level with the top of his skull.
0: That's level. By golly. He's grown about 3 inches.
1: 3 inches? The gym teacher at school says I grew 3.5 inches since last year.
4: Well, what does it matter? After all, the main thing is to have a record each year, isn't it? And as long as you're not shrinking, Leroy.
0: Well, I should say not. He's getting to be a fine big boy. I suppose you'll be going to college one of these days, won't you, Leroy?
1: I suppose so.
0: Sending him to your alma mater, Gildy? Or do you want him to get an education?
4: Now, listen here, you old goat. Just because you went to some little Eastern college that nobody ever heard of, with a football team that couldn't even beat Vassar.
0: Why, we had an excellent team.
4: Yeah.
0: It was an excellent college. And if Leroy happens to have an inclination toward the law, he couldn't choose a better school to give him his foundation. What about it, Leroy? Care to be an attorney? Or a judge?
1: Nah. I want to be an airline pilot.
4: Plenty of time, Judge. The boy's not even in high school yet.
0: Well, perhaps I worry unduly. I know I shouldn't. After all, both you children come from fine stock. Your mother was a cultivated, lovely woman.
4: My sister.
0: Father was a splendid man. I know you'll both turn out all right.
4: Yes, yes.
0: Throckmorton, perhaps you and I should excuse ourselves and retire to my study for a little financial discussion. Leroy, I know you've been itching to get your fingers on my stereoscope all evening. You and Marjorie can examine the slides if you wish, while your uncle and I have a little talk in my study.
4: Is this really necessary, Horace?
0: In my opinion, it's vital.
4: Oh, well, then come on, let's make it snappy.
5: Only 9 o'clock.
1: Look, Marge, there's a little guy riding on a mule way down at the bottom. He's probably the judge.
3: I don't want to look at those stale things anymore.
1: I wish we could go home. I'd rather be in bed, even.
3: We'll have to go soon. It's almost 9:30.
1: The judge has sure got a house full of junk. Why would anybody want a stuffed owl around the place?
3: I don't know.
4: All right, children, put away the pictures. The judge wants to have some kind of a ceremony.
1: Another one? For corn's sake.
4: Well, he claims this is a sort of a surprise. Some sort of a presentation, I believe.
1: I bet it's a book. Why don't we go home, Mark?
4: Quiet, Leroy. Soon, if all goes well. Oh, hello, Horace.
0: Well, children, I have a surprise for you. For each of you. I've been intending to save these until your respective 21st birthday, but I decided not to run.
4: What's that you got there, Horace? Your strong box?
0: Yep. Open it with a key.
4: Oh.
0: There we are. Now, Leroy, I take great pleasure in presenting you with something that was given me by my father many years ago. It's something I prize very highly, and I hope you'll prize it also. It's a gold hunting case watch, made by Tiffany.
1: A gold watch? Jeepers.
4: Well.
1: Can I get the little leather bag, too?
0: Yes, that comes with it.
1: Jeepers.
4: What do we say, Leroy?
1: Oh, yeah. Gee, thanks a lot, Judge. Marge, a gold watch.
4: I think Leroy means to be grateful, Horace. I must say, I don't know why you should give him such a magnificent present.
0: Well, I have a deep personal interest in these children, Throckmorton. An interest that extends far beyond my legal responsibilities, as I believe you know.
4: Good old Horace. By George.
0: Now, Margaret, I'm not forgetting you. What you'll find in this little box belonged to my sister Hazel. She was an extremely beautiful woman in her younger days. And while she grew a little heavy, she remained handsome till the day of her passing. They're real pearls, Margaret.
1: Real pearls?
4: Horace.
0: Small, but real.
3: Oh, Judge. They're the most beautiful things I've ever seen. Oh, Judge, you're a darling.
0: Now, Marjorie.
3: A gold watch. Hockey, aren't they lovely? Where's the mirror? I'll look at them on the dining room.
4: Horace, old man, honestly, I don't know what to say.
1: A gold watch.
0: You don't have to say anything, old man. You know that I love these children just as much as you do.
4: You've been a second uncle to them, Horace. Isn't that true, Leroy? Hasn't the judge been a second uncle to you?
1: A gold watch and a leather bag.
0: That's chamois.
3: Oh, Judge, I don't know how to thank you. Look, Auntie.
4: Yeah. All right, George, Horace. Oh, my goodness.
0: Hello?
6: Hello. I'd only speak to Mr. Gildersleeve, please.
0: Mr. Gildersleeve? Just hold the line. For you, Gildy.
4: For me? Who could be calling me here?
0: It's Peavy. The man sounds drunk.
4: Why, it couldn't be Peavy, but I'll speak to him. Hello?
6: Mr. Gildersleeve, the dam has burst.
4: What?
6: I say the dam has burst. This is Johnson.
4: Oh. Well, I don't care, Johnson. I won't be able to make it this evening. Goodbye.
0: Not a
4: Gildy
0: trouble.
4: No, it's really nothing. These fellows can't pester me about business in the evening, not when I'm enjoying myself with an old friend, anyway. I was saying to Leroy, Marjorie, the judge has been a second uncle to you children, hasn't he?
3: He's been wonderful. You're a darling, Judge.
0: Well, as I say, I... What the dickens? Hello?
6: Have I speak to Mr. Gildersleeve for just a moment?
0: Gildersleeve? Hold the wire. Peavy again.
4: It's not Peavy. It's a man named Johnson. Hello?
6: Mr. Gildersleeve, your house is on fire.
4: I told you, Johnson, I can't be bothered tonight. Goodbye. Darn pest. What were you saying, Horace?
0: Well, I've been intending to save these things till the children were 21. And I got to thinking. The allotted span of man is 3 score years and 10. Oh, I've arrived now.
4: Horace, you're not feeling sick.
0: Oh, no. That is nothing out of the ordinary.
4: I never saw you looking better. Did you, children?
1: I think he looks great. I never saw him looking younger.
4: Of course. You live many a long year yet, old friend. Many a long, happy, prosperous year, I hope.
1: Sure, Judge. The first 100 years of the hardest.
4: Leroy means well, Horace.
0: I know he does. Leroy is...
4: Let me answer that, Horace. That fellow Johnson, I'll break his neck. Hello?
6: Mr. Gildersleeve?
4: Is that you, Johnson?
6: No, this is Peavy. I just wanted to know if you got the message.
4: Yes, I got it. Ye gods, what do you think I am, a half-wit? Are you there, Johnson?
6: Yes, I'm here, but I don't know what to say. This is Peavy.
4: I'll see you tomorrow, Johnson. But if you see Peavy, tell him to stick to the drug business. Peavy is an idiot.
6: Well, now,
4: Goodbye. Yes, Judge, I've been thinking. I might send Leroy East to college after all. There's something about those little colleges back there. They're so old and they have such wonderful traditions.
0: It'd give me real pleasure to recommend Leroy to the Committee on Admissions. Real pleasure.
4: All right, George, I'll do it. Make a gentleman out of it.
0: At the same time, I believe he'd enjoy it. I certainly enjoyed my own undergraduate days.
4: Sure. Say, kid, you ever heard the judge tell about the time he stole the chapel bell when he was in college? Tell him, Horace.
7: Yeah, tell him.
4: Go on, tell him. Oh, you'll love this.
0: Well, it was like this.
4: Yeah?
0: There was a little gang of us.
4: Yeah, I remember.
0: We were sophomores at the time. One night, we all...

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5: I'm the Comic Weekly Man, the jolly Comic Weekly Man, and I'm here to read the funnies to you happy boys and honeys. Yes, boys and girls, it's Comic Weekly time. And here I come right into your house to bring a little fun and happiness. Right out of the pages of Puck the Comic Weekly, straight into your living room. Your friend, the Comic Weekly Man. The jolly Comic Weekly Man. Hello, hello, hello.
6: Hello, hello, hello.
5: Well, little Miss Honey, how are you today?
6: Maybe you'll be tired of hearing me say this, but I'm still anxious.
5: Why, I'd never be tired of hearing you say anything.
6: Thank you.
5: You're welcome. What are you so anxious about today?
6: Well, last week Rusty Riley won the horse race, but instead of getting $1,000 in money, he only got $1,000 in certificates, and I don't think he could pay off Mr. Marlowe with that.
5: Well, maybe we'll find that out today.
6: But what I'm most anxious to find out is about Little Prince Arn.
5: Oh, so am I. Last week, Tillicum, his nurse, caught up with the people who had captured Little Arn, and she got Little Arn back.
6: Yes, but she's still out in the forest, and those bad men are nearby. I wonder if she'll get Little Arn safely back.
5: Well, the only way we'll find out is to read.
6: All right. Will you read me the funnies now, please?
5: Puck the Comic Weekly?
6: Yes.
5: Very well. I'll read that in just a moment. But before I do, let's listen to this nice man. Now, here we go with Puck the Comic Weekly. And since you're so anxious to find out what's happened to Little Prince Arn, let's turn to the second page of the first section right away quick. And here we go with Prince Valiant in the Days of King Arthur.
6: Magic words for the music, please.
5: Very well, my lady. Hecate, Breckat, Grey Malkin, and Quince. Music romantic for a fair, fair prince. After rescuing little Arn from the outlaws in the middle of the night, Tillicum tells Arn to make a trail in the soft earth leading away from the camp. Next morning, the outlaws discovered Arn was missing and, of course, found the tracks, mounted their horses and rode along the trail away from camp. As soon as they disappeared, Tillicum and little Prince Arn went to the camp and began to help themselves to food and weapons that they'd need for the journey home. Meanwhile, back along the trail that little Arn had left, the horsemen, expecting to find only a little boy, find instead a thing that strikes cold terror in their hearts. It is Voltar, last picture top row, his eyes red with weariness, smoldering rage in his heart, and his great battle axe gripped in his fist, striding toward him.
7: Hey, look, it's Voltar! Turn around and ride for the hills!
5: And then Voltar sees little Arn's cap in the hand of one of them. He roars,
7: "Stop!"
5: Draws back his arm, first picture, second row, and hurls his mighty axe. Last picture, second row, Tillicum hears Voltar's voice and the shriek, and she looks up to see the horses galloping toward camp. She fits an arrow to her bow, and as the men ride by, empties another saddle. Then, first picture, bottom row, Voltar enters the glade.
8: and then he halts. At the sight of his bride, his anger melts away. Tilikum stands poised between her small charge and her wounded enemy like the goddess Diana. Slowly, almost humbly, Boltar, the hardy son of Neptune, approaches his wood nymph and folds her in his mighty arms. And then, last picture, they pack their supplies on the two horses, lift little Arn onto one of them, and little Arn brandishes a sword, thinking himself a mighty hero. And Boltar and Tilikum, leading the horses, turn homeward once again.
6: Oh, wasn't that wonderful when Boltar met those men and gave a big roar, "Stop!"
8: Yes, they knew they were in trouble then.
6: Now little Arn is safe, so they'll be home again.
8: And maybe next week we'll start a new adventure with Prince Valiant.
6: Now, let's turn the page and see who's there.
8: Very well, over the page we go.
6: Oh, it's Robin Hood.
8: Yes, Robin Hood. And you remember last week, the Sheriff of Nottingham had ordered his men to dress like Robin Hood's merry outlaws and rob the wagon train that was carrying the gold that was to ransom

0: Robin Hood. And you remember last week, the sheriff of Nottingham had ordered his men to dress like Robin Hood's merry outlaws and rob the wagon train that was carrying the gold that was to ransom King Richard.
1: But Robin Hood heard about it just in time, and Robin and his men came to the rescue, and they beat off the sheriff's men and stopped the robbery, and they proved to the queen that they were loyal to King Richard.
0: And then they discovered that the Maid Marian had been captured by Prince John, and that she must be kept a prisoner back at the castle.
1: Oh, I wonder what Robin Hood will do about that.
0: Well, let's read now and find out. Here we go with the story of Robin Hood. It's merry, merry England in days long ago. Time now for Robin Hood. Some music. Hi-ho! Back at Nottingham Castle, Prince John and the Sheriff of Nottingham, who are sure their plan to rob the wagon train of the gold that would buy King Richard's freedom, see their men approaching. The drawbridge is lowered, and the horsemen thunder across into the castle. Third picture, top row. Slowly, four of the horsemen dismount and approach the expectant pair on the landing. With lowered heads, the four men come up the steps and stop before Prince John and the Sheriff. And then, last picture top row, four knives are whipped out, and Prince John and the Sheriff look into the faces of Robin Hood and three of his men. Robin says quietly, "Lead us to Maid Marian or forfeit your lives." As Prince John turns, first picture bottom row, Robin says to two of his men who are guarding the Sheriff, "Guard him till Little John and I return with the maid." A moment later, Prince John is unlocking the door of a dungeon. As he swings it open, Robin looks within, third picture bottom row, and exclaims,
2: "Marian!"
0: Marian rises to her feet and rushes to Robin Hood. Last picture, she throws herself in his arms, tears of joy in her eyes, as Prince John stares on, helpless in the grip of Robin's huge friend, Little John. You did say it, and you were right.
1: And now that the queen knows that Prince John's been doing all those things, I wonder what she'll do.
0: Well, maybe we'll find out next week. Now let's go across the page, past the Lone Ranger, turn over that page, and on page 5, under Buzz Sawyer, there's Donald Duckle.
1: Oh, my favorite, Donald Duckle.
0: Then we'll read your favorite right now. Here we go with Donald Duck. Say the magic words with me. Squeegeum, squeegeum, squiggly chicka-chack. Let's have music to fit a quack, quack. Today, Donald is to make a speech at a very important banquet. So we find him all dressed up with his three nephews in his car, barreling merrily down the highway. Where? Donald gets out of his car and looks at a flat tire, then at his best suit, and exclaims,
3: "Oh, Graff, I look fine at the speaker's table after changing a tire."
0: His nephew Dewey exclaims,
4: "Hey, Uncle Donald, I have an idea. There's a first aid kit in the back, and well, you know what you could do?
3: Good, we'll do it."
0: A few minutes later, Donald's nephews are just finishing bandaging both of his hands. Donald says,
3: "Dewey, you'll be a genius when you grow up."
0: Last picture top row. A car comes along the road, and then the driver, seeing Donald standing beside the road with both hands bandaged, suddenly stops. Little Huey says,
5: "Hey, mister, we need help."
0: And by the time you can say, "Get out your jack, Jack," the man is changing Donald's tire. Donald stands by, trying to look as helpless as he can, and he says,
3: "This is most kind, sir."
0: The man replies, "Why, shucks, couldn't turn down a guy in your shape." And then he gives a final tap.
6: "Ah, there you are, pal. Good as new."
0: And Donald sighs,
3: "Thank you, kind sir."
0: A few minutes later, the nice man who changed Donald's tire is driving along the highway when he hears behind him...

0: He pulls to one side to let the driver behind pass. The car pulls up beside him, and his hat pops off in amazement. For there is Donald, without a bandage on his hands, driving his car. And Donald shouts,
1: "Once again, Buster!"
0: The man is so furious he jerks on his wheel, and... And last picture, we're at the banquet, and there sits Donald at the speaker's table, his coat tattered and torn, his collar half ripped off, his tie dripping like a wilted leaf, his hair mussed up, a lump on his head, one black eye, and strips of adhesive tape crisscrossed over bruises all over his face. And the Toastmaster gets up and says,
2: the next speaker, Donald Duck.
3: Oh, that's sweet, Donald. He should have left the bandages on his hands when he drove the car past that nice man.
0: Yes, if he'd been smart, he would have.
3: But I guess he was so grateful he forgot to keep his hands hidden.
0: Either that or he was so smart, Alecky, he thought he'd show the man he'd tricked him.
3: That was his big mistake.
0: Yes, that was his big mistake. Well, now, there's no mistake about this. If you'll turn to the last page of the first section, I'll read Flash Gordon for you.
3: Oh, and I'm anxious to read Flash because he's on the planet Venus and he was captured by King Stang.
0: And King Stang ordered Flash to go with Queen Vicky out into the forest with the harvesters.
3: And King Stang warned Flash to watch out for the blue ones, who are some huge, mysterious creatures, sort of like octopuses.
0: Yes, and as Flash and one of the guards were keeping watch, a long tentacle came out of a tree and caught the guard in a vice-like grip.
3: And when everyone heard the guard yell, everybody ran away, leaving Flash and the queen there alone.
0: Then Flash started to help the queen and suddenly felt himself caught by one of those tentacles.
3: Ooh, I wonder what he'll do to get away.
0: Well, let's read now and find out. Here we go with Flash Gordon. A-rega-dega-doon-doon, saskamatash. Let's have music for heroic Flash. Hurrying back to the clearing in response to Queen Vicky's cry for help, Flash suddenly finds himself in the grip of a huge blue tentacle. As he's thrown to the ground, his precious chemigun slips away and lands just out of reach. Second picture, Vicky sees Flash's predicament, but so great is her panic that she flees screaming to her flying jet car and jams down on the starting pedal with a trembling foot. Last picture, top row, for a few seconds there was a desperate tug of war. But just as Flash is about to lose the unequal contest with the blue monster, his outstretched fingers manage to grasp the chemigun. As the fantastic denizen of the jungle drags him closer, Flash fires point blank at its gelatinous body. There's an inhuman bubbling cry, and the tentacles slowly relax their grip. The blue one is no more. Flash shouts,
4: "Vicky, I got him! I got him!"
0: But his words are drowned out by the roar of the jet car as it takes off. And then Flash stares horror-stricken as a pair of massive tentacles dart up from the jungle foliage and stop the car in flight.
3: Ooh, I'm glad Flash escaped, but look what happened to the queen because she was selfish.
0: Yes, can you imagine those blue ones being strong enough to stop a jet car?
3: Well, I think the queen was crazy to go into the forest in the first place if there's anything that dangerous there.
0: I think you're right.
3: I wonder how Flash will ever get away from there safely.
0: Well, that's something we'll find out next week. Now it's time for Dagwood and Blondie.
3: Oh, and I know you'll find them on the first page of the second section.
0: And I know you're right, so if you'll pick up the first page of the second section, I'll read Dagwood and Blondie in just a moment. But first, here's that nice man again with something interesting to say. Now here we go again with Puck the Comic Weekly. And on the first page of the second section, Dagwood and Blondie.
3: Magic words for the music, please.
0: Very well, my lady. Ramafu, ramafum, zim zam zombie. Conjure me music for Dagwood and Blondie. It's the end of the day. Dagwood is coming in the door.
4: Oh, boy, it's good to get home tonight. I'm as hungry as a bear.
3: Dagwood, don't take off your coat and hat. We're going to a recital for Mrs. McNuff's pupil.
4: What?
0: Last picture, top row. Dagwood watches with a watering mouth as Blondie puts a delicious meal in the oven.
3: Your supper's all ready. We'll keep it warm for you in the oven until we return.
4: Oh, this is cruel!
0: And then she whisks him out the door and down the street. First picture, second row, they come to a peanut stand. Dagwood stops, but Blondie pulls him along.
3: She has to give the recital early so it won't keep the children up so late.
0: A few minutes later, they pass a hot dog stand. Dagwood reaches for a hot dog.
3: No, Dagwood, you can't have anything to eat now.
0: Last picture, second row, they're at the recital. A little girl begins to play. Dagwood begins to think of a 40-decker sandwich filled with cheese and ham and onions and mustard and hamburger and hot dogs and sour pickles instead of sour notes. And then the piece comes to an end. Finally, the time comes, first picture, third row, when Mrs. McNuff announces,
5: the final number will be a violin duet by...
0: As two little kids play, Dagwood thinks of a big platter of steak and mushrooms and potatoes and fruit and string beans and onions and hot rolls and butter and molasses in January. And then the recital is over. Dagwood's out of his chair and out the door. Hooray, it's over at last. Blondie sticks her head out the door and yells,
3: Dagwood, wait for me.
0: Last picture at the Bumstead's house. Dagwood dashes for the oven. Takes out the plates.
4: Blondie, my supper's disappeared. Nothing but empty plates.
0: And then second picture, bottom row, he hears Blondie saying to the maid,
3: I'll phone you when I need you again, Julia.
0: And he hears the maid answer,
5: I love to do your cleaning, Mrs. Bumstead. You always have such nice things to eat sitting around.
0: And last picture, Dagwood dashes into a diner. The waiter says,
6: What'll you have?
0: Dagwood grabs the catsup bottle and starts shaking catsup in his mouth, and he gasps,
4: anything, just so it's quick.
3: Dagwood, when he gets hungry, he gets the biggest appetite in the world.
6: Yes, I don't think there ever was an appetite to compare with Dagwood.
3: But I think Blondie was mean not to let him have a hot dog at least.
0: I think so, too. Well, now I know you're anxious to find out what Dick is doing now.
3: Oh, yes, I am.
0: So let's turn over the page quickly. Go past page 2, turn over page 3, and here on page 4 of the second section is Dick's adventures.
3: Oh, yes. Because Dick was with Captain Oliver Perry in the early days of America when the Americans were at war with the British.
0: And the important day came when Perry and the British ships were to engage in a furious sea battle.
3: But just then, Dick woke up, and I wonder if he'll fall asleep again and dream about the battle.
0: Well, let's find out right now. Here we go with Dick's adventures. Say the magic words with me.
3: Riggity-pack-a-zack-a-zick.
0: Let's have music for Adventurous Dick. It's the end of another day, and Dick has gone to bed. He's been reading about young Oliver Perry in the War of 1812. Dick's dad and mother find him asleep with the light still on. As they tuck him in, his dad says,
7: Well, Dick's been dreaming about Perry's battle with the British on Lake Erie in the War of 1812. He's probably back in the old days right now, Mother.
0: In Dick's mind, he goes back, back, back. Last picture, top row, finds himself fighting beside Captain Perry and his flagship, the Lawrence. All day the battle is raged, and the ship is rapidly being battered to pieces by the British guns. Perry orders Dick to have a small boat lowered over the side. First picture, second row, as the British see Captain Perry and his men row away from the battered ship, a triumphant shout goes up.
8: Hey, Perry is heading here to surrender!
0: But the British don't know Perry. Last picture, second row, in astonishment and rage, they now see that Perry, with unbelievable effrontery, has no intention of surrendering, but is transferring his flag to another ship. A maneuver that few fighting skippers before or since have ever attempted. He is showered with shells. First picture, bottom row, Perry runs up his flag. And it's quite a flag with words by another fighting skipper whom Perry has always idolized. On it are the words, Don't give up the ship. And with this flag flying at the top of the mast, Captain Perry, the skipper who should have surrendered, comes racing back. He roars through the middle of the demoralized British fleet. The British are doomed. And Dick is shouting at the top of his voice,
9: "We have met the enemy and they are ours! We have met the enemy and they are ours! We have met the
0: enemy!" Last picture, Dick sits up in bed, his fist clenched, and sees he's in his own room in the world of today. And Dick exclaims,
4: "Wow, I've been dreaming again. But Perry really said those words, and I'll bet no one will ever forget them."
3: Those words, "We have met the enemy and they are ours," because my teacher read it to us in school.
0: Yes, that's right. I read it too.
3: And you know something? I've been taking Dick's adventures to my history class, and we find it very helpful in studying history because we see the picture just the way it happened, and it helps us to understand just the way things were when we read our history book.
0: That's an excellent idea. You keep on doing that. Now look, underneath Dick's adventures, there's Rusty Riley.
3: Oh, yes. And last week, Rusty won the horse race, but instead of getting $1,000 in money, he got in some kind of certificates.
0: That's right. Gift certificates.
3: Yes.
0: They're pieces of paper that you can give to a merchant, and he'll give you so many dollars worth of goods for them.
3: Yes, but Rusty was going to use the $1,000 to give to Mrs. Jones so she could pay Mr. Marlowe the money she owed him.
0: That's right. Because if she doesn't give Mr. Marlowe the $1,000 before the day is over, she's going to lose her farm.
3: I wonder what Rusty's going to do now.
0: Well, let's read now and find out. Here we go with Rusty Riley. "Gallop and run till the road is dusty. Give us music for his horse and Rusty." Rusty is very worried. He and Pete and their friend Stovepipe are at the barn at the racetrack thinking the situation over. Rusty's saying,
4: "Golly, Mr. Stovepipe, I thought the prize in that race was $1,000 in money. We can't pay off Mrs. Jones's mortgage with purchase certificates."
7: Stovepipe answers, "Yes, it is indeed a bitter blow. But I suggest we appeal to this stony-hearted skinflint."
0: First picture, bottom row, they enter Mrs. Jones's house. They find Mr. Marlowe and the sheriff in the parlor with Mrs. Jones. Marlowe snaps,
10: "What's the idea of busting in here? Can't you see we're busy?"
0: The sheriff, recognizing Stovepipe, answers,
7: "Hey, now, wait a minute. Aren't you Doc Stovepipe from the carnival?" "Why, yes, Sheriff, I'm often referred to in that manner."
0: Rusty turns to Mr. Marlowe.
4: "Hey, Mr. Marlowe, Mrs. Jones owes you $1,000. Will you accept this $1,000 and purchase certificates as payment?"
10: "Huh? What? Certificates? Don't be silly."
0: The sheriff answers,
7: "Well, now, that's a reasonable offer, Marlowe. No use being too hard on this lady. Why not take it and be satisfied?"
10: "Nothing doing, Sheriff. I got a right to demand money, and I won't take nothing else."
0: Just then the doorbell rings. Mrs. Jones goes to answer it. In a moment, she's back, saying,
5: "Why, it's somebody to see Rusty and Pete. I forgot to tell you. He was here before. He says his name is Clem."
0: And Rusty exclaims,
4: "Jeepers! That's Clem, the sailor off the freighter."
3: "Oh, yes, Clem. You remember he was the good friend to Rusty and Pete when they had that shipwreck with the horses?"
0: "That's right."
3: "I wish he had $1,000. He would loan it to Rusty."
0: "So do I, because that nasty old Mr. Marlowe won't take $1,000 worth of gift certificates."
3: "I wonder what Rusty will be able to do."
0: "Well, maybe Clem will bring good luck. We'll find out next week. Now let's turn over the page."
3: "Oh, look, on page 6, here's Roy Rogers."
0: "Yes, and Roy Rogers is in trouble. He and a man named Brimstone Barlow were going to try to capture a gang of outlaws headed by a man called the Sphinx."
3: "Yes, and Brimstone and Roy were on a raft crossing the river to get to an old mission, which was the outlaws' hideout, when all of a sudden, two outlaws on the cliff above a river began shooting at him."
0: "Well, let's see how Roy gets out of this. Here we go with Roy Rogers, King of the Cowboys. Hi-yip-bye-yo, now here we go with Roy and Trigger. Hi-yip-bye-yo." As the outlaws fire away from them, Roy takes out his knife, saying,
11: "I'm cutting this ferry loose, Brimstone. Those outlaws mean business."
0: Brimstone shouts,
2: "Well, if I hadn't reformed, I'd gun him down and forget my mission to convert bad men, Roy."
0: The outlaws, seeing what's happened, run for the horses.
11: "Come on, we'll get them when they float around the bend."
0: Third picture, top row, the raft goes around the bend in the river. Roy mounts Trigger on the barge, saying,
11: "All right, the coast is clear. I want to capture those bandits and use them as hostages to get inside the Sphinx's hideout.
0: Brimstone answers,
2: "Well, we got a better chance just posing as outlaws, Rogers."
0: They ride off the bar, clamber up onto the bank, and then they wait behind a rock. They hear galloping horses. And a second later, the two outlaws come around the bend, last picture top row. Roy shouts,
12: "All right, reach, gents! Okay, Brimstone, get that guns. We'll show them how real gunmen operate."
0: Brimstone answers, "Roy..."
2: "Yeah, you said it, Hogleg Harrison."
0: At this moment, first picture bottom row at the outlaw's hideout, which is the old mission. The lookout has been watching what's been going on. He shouts down to the leader, the Sphinx, below.
2: "Hey, Gusty and Al have been grabbed by them men who crossed the river. They're headed this way."
0: The Sphinx doesn't say a word, just turns, makes a signal. One of the outlaws grins.
13: "Hey, Sphinx wants us to watch the fun. Gusty's leading the pilgrims toward that piano wire strung between the trees."
0: A few minutes later, Roy and Brimstone, third picture, bottom row, with the two outlaws ahead of them, approach the outlaw hideout. As they come between the trees, the outlaw named Gusty shouts back to Roy.
2: "You can't fool me. You hombres are lawmen.
10: Get horse."
0: Two outlaws crouch low over their horses' necks and break into a swift gallop. Roy shouts,
12: "Hey, they're making a break for the mission."
0: Brimstone yells,
2: "No, don't shoot, Roy."
0: And then last picture, the wire stretched between the trees catches them at the throat.
10: I, what's that?
0: And Roy and Brimstone have pulled off their horses.
2: Hey, what in thunder?
3: Oh, that's terrible. That wire could cut their throats.
0: And that's what those outlaws would like to see happen.
3: Galloping like that against a thin wire and then being thrown to the ground, why, they're sure to be knocked subconscious.
0: Yes, they're sure to be knocked unconscious. And then the outlaws could capture them. Well, we'll find out for sure what happens next week. Now, that's all the time I have. But before I go, here's that nice fellow with some more interesting information. Well, honey, and all your boys and girls, I gotta go now.
3: All right, Mr. Connie Beagley Man, but I'll be waiting for you next week.
0: Okay, that's a date. And a date with all your boys and girls. Be sure to meet me with our little friend, Miss Honey, next week when I read Puck the Comic Weekly. For I'm the Comic Weekly Man, the jolly Comic Weekly Man. I'll be back to read the funnies to you happy boys and honeys. Don't forget, boys and girls, see you all next week. Your friend...

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3: 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Thank you.
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8: 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Its subject, extortion. Its title, The Backstage Shakedown.

0: With the possible exception of the wanton killer, no criminal is more ruthless than the extortioner. In his arsenal lie many weapons, but perhaps the most potent is fear. Fear on the part of the victim that non-payment will mean exposure, may even mean the destruction of a lifetime's work. Despite that, no criminal is more vulnerable, for his defeat is assured when the victim, instead of crumbling, fights back. Different crimes are fought in different ways, but there is only one way to fight the extortioner. Upon the first approach, notify your local police. They form your first line of defense against crime. Give them the chance to do their job, and they will see it done. Tonight's file opens at an FBI field office located in a large Midwestern city. Special Agent Jim Taylor returns to his desk to find Police Sergeant Ken Brown waiting.
1: Oh, hello, Ken.
2: Hi, Jim. Hey, where'd you get that sunburn?
1: It's just a plain old-fashioned windburn. I've been up in the woods the last 3 days on a surveillance.
2: Well, you're not getting much rest between cases.
1: Oh?
2: I was just in to see your agent in charge. He said to work with you.
1: Oh, and what?
2: You ever hear of the Roswell Construction Company?
1: Oh, I've seen their trucks around town. Why?
2: Mr. Roswell came to headquarters this morning, wanted us to locate his wife. Seems she disappeared yesterday.
1: Is this a kidnapping?
2: I don't think so, but there's extortion mixed up in it.
1: Huh?
2: Roswell found this bundle of letters here in his wife's desk.
1: Oh, thanks.
2: They refer to the fact that 5 years ago she was in show business doing a striptease act. Apparently her husband never knew this. The letters threatened to expose her.
1: Oh, I see.
2: And the husband thinks that this threat of exposure made her run away.
1: How long have they been married?
2: 3 years.
1: You done any checking on her?
2: Just locally so far.
1: How about her family?
2: She has none.
1: Do these letters ask for any sum of money, Ken?
2: Yeah, $5,000.
1: To be paid when?
2: Well, they didn't say that.
1: You got a full description on Mrs. Roswell?
2: Yeah, right here.
1: Fine, thanks. And I get an envelope. Send these letters onto our lab.
2: The letters are composed of words that were clipped from a newspaper.
1: How about the envelopes?
2: Well, they were addressed by hand.
1: Good. Well, the lab can analyze the handwriting and attempt to trace the origin of those clipped words. I'll let you know, Ken, when I hear anything.
0: That afternoon, on the stage of a small theater in a nearby city, a comedian, complete with baggy pants and putty nose, is just concluding a sketch.
3: You mean to stand there in front of this large and intelligent audience and tell me you never heard of sauerkraut pie?
4: I've never heard of sauerkraut pie.
3: What's that you got in your hand there?
4: This is pumpkin pie.
3: And what's in the other one?
4: That's custard.
3: But I don't eat those kind of pies.
4: Okay, my friend. Then wear them. Come on, take a bow.
5: What for?
4: Just take a bow.
6: Thank you, thank you, thank you.
7: All right, girls, get on stage. Look, start the line moving and smile, will you? Smile.
8: Can I talk to you a minute?
9: Yeah, what about?
8: Look, I don't want to sound like I'm beefing or anything, but you're kind of crowding those laughs on me, kid.
9: Laughs? You've been getting laughs?
8: I've been getting the ones you ain't stepped on.
9: For instance?
8: Well, for instance, the pies. Space them. Don't hit me with a second one. The laugh gets a chance to build.
9: Now, wait a minute. No third banana's going to tell me how to lay out a joke.
10: Oh, you too, Reuben, again.
9: Yeah, and we don't need any strip teasers to straighten it out.
10: Is that why you've been cutting out my billing?
9: What do you mean?
10: I was just in your dressing room. There were programs on your shelf, all of them with my name cut out.
9: I don't know what you're talking about.
7: Okay, okay. This ain't Madison Square Garden. Fight on your own time.
10: Well, what's he pulling
7: in? Get ready, Helen. You're on next. And you too. Get dressed for the finale.

0: Yes?
1: Mr. Taylor of the FBI to see you, Mr. Rockwell.
0: Oh, send him right in.
1: Yes, sir.
0: Hello there.
2: Hello, Mr. Roswell.
0: This is about my wife?
2: That's right, sir. The police came to us with your complaint.
0: Have you found anything?
2: Well, your wife bought a ticket on the 9 o'clock plane last night to Hillsboro. The ticket clerk out at the airport made positive identification, and the Hillsboro police are trying to locate her for us now.
0: I see.
2: Tell me, does she have any close friends there?
0: I've never heard her mention any. Mm-hmm.
2: The police said that you would look for her address book. Have you located it yet?
0: Yes, I've gone all through it.
2: And anyone with addresses in it in the three cities where the extortion notes were postmarked?
0: No.
2: Well, we may still get some news today, sir.
0: Well, how, Mr. Taylor?
2: We're checking every Western Union office to see if any clerks remember your wife sending a wire to Hillsboro.
0: But she doesn't know anybody there.
2: Well, in a case like this, Mr. Roswell, we've got to investigate every possible angle, sir.
0: Yes. You still have the notes?
2: Yes, they're being examined by our laboratory. I'll notify you, sir, when I get a report.
3: All right, girls. Girls. Will you tomatoes listen to me? Now stand by for the opening number. I'm ringing in the overture.
4: Al, am I in this opening number?
3: After 2 months on the road, you ask me that.
4: Honey, by the fifth show every day, I get a little confused.
3: Okay, you're in the opening. And you're supposed to be wearing the red sequins.
4: Well, it's too late to change.
3: Oh, fine. Al, I want to see you a minute, please. Is this a beef?
5: I just want to give you my 2 weeks' notice. Here, put it in writing.
3: Oh, quitting, huh?
5: That's right. I leave the play after we play Brook City.
4: Oh, remind me to throw a big party the night you leave, will you?
5: I will, dear. And remind me not to come to it. Al, see the management gets that notice, please.
3: I hate straight men. Girls, will you lift up them plumes? We just had them plucked and cleaned last week. I also hate dames.
6: Hey, Helen. Al, what do you think?
3: What?
6: What do you think just happened?
3: We already know. Paul's quit.
6: Oh, I know about that, but this is even better news. Remember when we played Dallas, there was an all-night saloon near the hotel?
4: Yeah, I remember the joint.
6: Well, I went in there one night, and I walked up to the bar. A 10-gallon hat stacked over and said, you're not from Texas. I said, no, but I can see in the eyes that Texas are upon you. So he says, go ahead. Well, you know how I say.
4: Yeah, like a knife being sharpened.
6: Honey, you'd kill this guy. When I finished the first number, I segued into Mexicala Rose and finished off with two choruses of Deep in the Heart of. By now, there ain't a dry eye in the house.
4: Or a good ear.
6: Well, when I finish, the 10-gallon hat wipes his tears away, throws his arms around my shoulder, and tells me I got a piece of the next oil well he hits.
3: And?
6: I just got a phone call. It was him. He said a well came in, and he beat me. All I do is sign some papers and start collecting.
4: You're getting a cut in on an oil well?
6: That's right.
4: Oh, Randy, honey, that's great.
3: I also hate comedians.
4: Where's the guy meeting you?
6: In Brook City. By the way, Al, I'm handing in my notice, too. With that kind of loot, who has to tell jokes?
3: Look, as far as I'm concerned, the whole company can give their notice. But right now, that overture's ending, and we got a show to do. All right, come on. Places, everybody. Stand by.

0: Jim, have you heard anything from the police at Hillsboro?
1: No, not yet, Ken, but I've got a lead. The lab reported on the extortion notes this morning.
0: Oh?
1: You know the clipped-out words, the ones that were pasted on the letter paper?
0: Yeah.
1: Well, they checked on it. Found it was better than newsprint and not quite as good as magazine stock. They finally determined that it was from a theater program.
0: In all three notes?
1: Yeah, that's right. And they're from the same program, apparently, because the words "striptease queen" were clipped out on one chunk.
0: Yeah, then the extortioner could be someone who worked in a show with Mrs. Roswell.
1: Yeah, and I think we've identified the show that person's with now.
0: How?
1: Well, the notes having been mailed from three different cities, our resident agent in each place checked theaters there. One particular show played all three towns.
0: Could you learn where they are now?
1: Yeah, they open here tomorrow afternoon.
0: Well, that's a break.
1: Yeah, but not the big one, Ken. There are 28 people in that show. Any one of them could have sent that note. Look, will you contact the company when they get in? I may not be back in time.
0: Yeah, where are you going?
1: See if I can locate Mrs. Roswell in Hillsboro.

0: Brown speaking.
1: Ken, Jim Taylor. I've located Mrs. Roswell.
0: In Hillsboro?
1: Yeah, that's right.
0: How'd you find her?
1: Well, we knew she hadn't made any calls from her home or sent any wire, so when I got out to the airport, I decided to check with the telephone counter there. I showed the operators a picture, and one of them remembered her putting in a call to Hillsboro.
0: Well, did she give you the number?
1: Yeah, and when I got her, I checked with the local phone company. I found the address it was listed under.
0: And Mrs. Roswell is there?
1: Yeah. Ken, call her husband, will you? Have him meet me here in Hillsboro.

0: We will return in just a minute to tonight's exciting case from the official files of your FBI.
1: Now, the Equitable Life Assurance Society's important announcement about its famous fact-finding chart for fathers and mothers.
0: A new and completely revised edition of this Equitable Society chart has just come off the press. The recent sweeping change in the Social Security law was the reason Equitable undertook this revision.
1: If you're one of the 10 million Americans who has just been added to the Social Security rolls, you'll certainly want this fact-finding chart for fathers and mothers. And the chart is equally useful to those who have had Social Security and are due to receive increased benefits.
0: When you get this chart, you assume that the breadwinner of your family has died before his time. The family's regular monthly income is cut off. But the children still need shoes, a roof over their heads, nourishing food. And how much is all that going to cost? What monthly income would your family need to keep going without you?
1: The fact-finding chart for fathers and mothers will give you a reliable and accurate answer.
0: With their new Social Security benefits, how many additional dollars will they need every week to be well-fed, well-housed, well-clothed until the youngest child finishes high school?
1: In 5 minutes, the fact-finding chart for fathers and mothers gives you an answer you can trust. Guides you every step of the way with simple, easy-to-understand pictures.
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1: That's EQUITABLE.
0: The Equitable Life Assurance Society of the United States. And now back to the FBI file, the Backstage Shakedown.
2: There is a basic reason behind each crime, and the one chosen by the Federal Bureau of Investigation for dramatization tonight is no exception. This extortion could not have progressed as it did without Mrs. Roswell's lack of faith in her husband and in her community, and without her mistake of running away. An even more common mistake among extortion victims is paying, and hoping in that way to settle the matter. It rarely does. For almost never is an extortioner satisfied with one payment. More often, he returns from time to time. Always for what he promises will be the last installment. Whatever the basis of the extortion might be, paying is not the way out. Your FBI has had years of experience with extortion schemes. Take their advice. Expose the extortioner and save yourself. Tonight's file continues later the same day in an apartment house in Hillsboro.
3: This is the apartment here, Mr. Roswell.
4: Have you seen my wife?
3: Yes, she went in about 20 minutes ago.
4: Oh. You know I'm coming?
3: No, sir, I haven't talked to her.
5: Yes?
4: Hello, Betty.
5: Eric.
4: I've come to take you home.
5: Well, darling.
4: Now, easy.
5: I'm so glad you're here.
4: No.
5: How did you ever find me?
4: Well, Mr. Taylor here found you.
5: Oh, I'm sorry.
4: He's with the FBI. This is my wife, Mr. Taylor.
5: How do you do?
3: Well, Mr. Roswell, I'll wait for you down the hall.
4: Oh, all right. Betty, when you disappeared, I went to the FBI for help. You see, dear, I found those letters.
5: Oh.
4: Why didn't you tell me about them?
5: Eric, I couldn't.
4: Because of what I'd say or think?
5: Partly that, but mostly what other people would say or think.
4: Betty, listen to me. I love you. You're my wife. I don't care what you did before you knew me.
5: But your reputation...
4: Honey, the only reputation I'm interested in is the one we maintain with each other. Come on now. Let's go home. Still got a job to do. I've got to help the police and the FBI find out who wrote those notes.

0: Oh, Jim.
1: Oh, hi, Ken.
2: Well, I was just on my way up to your office.
1: Huh?
2: That show troop arrived this morning.
1: Huh?
2: I went down to the station to watch him come in.
1: Interview any of them?
2: No, I thought I'd better wait for you.
1: Oh, fine.
2: Most of them are staying at the Central Hotel.
1: I just left Mrs. Roswell.
2: Her husband brought her home?
1: Yeah. I had a list of names of the members of the company that just arrived. We went over it.
2: Any suspects?
1: Too many, unfortunately. She knows almost every one of them, Ken. Oh, and another letter arrived this morning. Mail from the town where they just played.
2: Any instructions in it?
1: Yeah. She's to go backstage this afternoon at the matinee and pick up a note that'll be in the mailbox.
2: Well, should we go along?
1: No. No, I think it's best that she goes alone, Ken.
2: Now, I'm glad I didn't interview any of that troop. I might have scared the extortioner off.
1: Yeah, that's right. Oh, by the way, I received another teletype from my lab. They checked the handwriting on the envelopes of the notes. It was not done by any known extortioner.
2: Well, maybe we won't need that kind of ID, Jim. We should be closing in soon.
1: Yeah, I think we will be, Ken. Just as soon as Mrs. Roswell picks up the note and follows out the instructions.

0: All right, boys, get that table ready. Lemon bit coming up.
1: Hello, Al.
0: Look, honey, we're trying... Betty. Betty Craig.
1: Betty Rosswell, Al.
0: Oh, that's right. You're married. Say, you're sure an ad for it, kid. You look swell.
1: Thanks.
0: What's the action? You got any kids?
1: No. No family yet.
0: Hey, Randy. Randy, look who's here. Well, old 1-2-3 kick.
2: Hello, Betty.
1: Hello, Randy. You haven't changed a bit.
0: He hasn't changed a joke either.
1: How's the show going?
2: Well, I'm doing great, but business could be better. That television's rough on the box office.
0: Get him. The towns we've been playing, they don't even have radios.
3: Hi, Betty.
1: Oh, hello, Helen.
3: Well, get a load of that bracelet. What are those things, ice cubes?
1: Of course. Helen, how'd you ever lose all that weight?
3: Oh, split weeks, 5 a day, and aspirin sandwiches.
0: All right, let's have this street drop. Lemon good coming up. Randy. First, Paul.
4: Paul! Take it easy. Take it easy. I'll be there. The girls haven't you?
5: Oh, hello, Betty.
1: Hello, Paul.
5: Now, what you doing here? Where'd you come from?
1: I'm living here now.
5: Oh, is that a fact? Mm-hmm. Then you've come to pick up the note, is that it?
1: What do you mean?
5: There's a note for you out in the mailbox. I saw it when I came in.
1: Oh, thanks, Paul. I'll get it right now.
6: Any word from Mrs. Roswell, Jim?
7: Yeah, she picked up the note.
6: Oh, what were the instructions?
7: She's to wrap $5,000 in a package, address it to a Mr. Webster, and leave it at the desk of the Hotel Central.
6: Where's Mrs. Roswell now?
7: At the bank, getting the money.
6: Don't you think we ought to have somebody going around with her, Jim?
7: Well, she doesn't know it, Ken, but we got a man keeping her under surveillance now. Oh, and the hotel agreed to allow one of our agents to work on the desk until the package is claimed.
6: Good.
7: Come on, let's get over there. Ken, any signal yet?
6: No, Jim.
7: I just called the office. They got a report from the lab. The note Mrs. Roswell picked up today was written by the same person who addressed the extortion envelopes. That means...
6: Jim, the signal.
7: Yeah. All right, come on. Just a minute there.
8: You mean me?
7: That's right. I'm a special agent of the FBI. This is Detective Sergeant Brown of the police.
8: Hello.
7: You know what's in that package, Mr. Webster?
8: My name's not Webster. It's Randy Randolph. I'm the comic at the show down at the Strand.
7: How did you happen to pick up that package?
8: One of the girls from the show sent me a note and asked me to get it for her.
7: Have you got that note, please?
8: No. What's all this about?
7: You're carrying $5,000 of extortion money.
8: Huh?
7: What's the name of this girl you claim sent you the note?
8: Well, Helen, the stripper with one of our shows.
5: Has she got a full name?
8: Helen Wilson.
7: Why didn't she pick up the package herself?
8: She stayed in her dressing room between shows.
7: You think she'd still be there?
8: I guess so.
7: Ken? Go by and see her, will you?
6: Sure, Jim.
7: We'll meet you at headquarters.
6: I've got Miss Wilson outside, Jim.
7: Fine. Bring her in, will you, Ken?
6: Right. Come on in, please, Miss Wilson.
1: Look, I told you before, I've got to get back to the theater, so whatever's going on...
8: Well, this is a nice jackpot you got me into, Helen.
1: I don't know what you're talking about.
7: Miss Wilson, I'll explain why you were brought here.
1: I wish you would.
7: You wrote Mr. Randolph here a note asking him to get a package for you at the Hotel Central desk.
1: Who wrote who a note?
8: It was in my dressing room after the finale.
7: And the package he picked up contained extortion money.
1: Wait a minute. You mean he got nailed picking up extortion dough and then tried to pin the rap on me? Is that it?
8: I just told him the truth.
1: Hey, now I get it. That routine you were giving out about striking oil was a phony.
7: What routine was that?
1: He did a verse and two choruses on a guy who called him from Dallas. Said he'd meet him here and give him royalties on an oil well he owned.
8: That story was on the level.
7: Who was this man?
8: Well, his first name was Hank. That's all I remember.
7: Anybody with you when you got this call?
8: No.
1: Naturally. And the topper is the guy hasn't shown.
8: I tell you, it's the truth.
7: Look, please, I think we're getting off the subject. Miss Wilson, someone with your show wrote 3 extortion letters to a woman here in town. The letters were composed of words clipped out of a theater program, and they were mailed
1: What's that about a theater program?
7: The words in the letter were clipped out of a program from your show.
1: Why didn't you say that before? Randy, remember me beefing about Paul cutting my billing out of the programs?
7: Paul who?
1: Paul Caswell, Randy's straight man. I went in his dressing room one day and saw some programs. My billing was cut out of each one of them.
6: What do you mean, your billing?
1: Get him.
8: She means the way she's described on the program with the marquee.
6: And how are you described, Miss Wilson?
1: As the world's greatest striptease queen.
6: You hear that, Jim? Striptease queen?
1: T Did you think I played chess for a living?
7: Miss Wilson, those three words appeared in each letter that the extortionist sent.
1: Then Paul Caswell's your boy.
7: When's your next performance?
1: 40 minutes.
7: Ken, I've got a few phone calls to make. I'll meet you all backstage.
9: Girls, will you gather around a minute? Now look, we've only done two performances here, and so far we've had 10 beefs from out front about the way you're working on the runway. Now I know this is out of character, but you're supposed to be beautiful dames parading.
10: But Mr. Dawson, it's on account of the runway.
9: What do you mean?
10: Well, there's holes in it.
9: That's to match your heads. Now, come on, line up and get ready.
11: Al.
9: Yes.
11: Al.
9: Yeah, Randy.
11: You seen Paul?
9: He just went to his dressing room.
11: Oh, thanks.
9: Now, come on, girls. For once, will you kick a little higher so they can...
11: Helen, Paul's in his dressing room.
1: You want to talk to him now, Sergeant, or do you want to wait for your FBI friend to get here?
6: Well, I'd rather wait for Taylor, but I don't want this man to get away. We better go to his dressing room.
11: We won't have to. This is Paul coming now.
1: He ain't made up. Just got his street clothes on. Looks like he's leaving.
6: Well, will you help me stall him till Taylor gets here?
1: Okay.
12: I know you're going to hate this, but I'm saying goodbye.
11: You mean you're quitting right now?
12: That's right. Who's this, Randy, a new straight man?
1: No, this is a friend of mine.
11: Hey, Randy, you and Paul are on next. Well, looks like I'm doing a single, Al. Paul's leaving now.
12: He's what? Now, don't act surprised. They gave you my notice last week.
11: Ken!
6: Oh, hi, Jim.
7: Well, I found out what I wanted.
6: Good.
7: Who are these two men?
6: Well, that's Paul Caswell.
11: And this is our stage manager, Al Dawson.
7: Well, he's the man I want to talk to.
9: Who are you?
7: I'm a special agent of the FBI.
9: Well, what do you want with me?
7: Our handwriting experts examined the hotel central register. Your signature shows you addressed 3 extortion letters to a Mrs. Roswell.
9: Are you kidding?
7: No. You also wrote a note that she picked up here during the matinee requesting her to leave $5,000 at the hotel desk.
9: Look, I didn't call for any dough, did I?
7: No, you framed Mr. Randolph here into calling for it, and I assume you intended to relieve him of the package as soon as he got back here. Put the cuffs on him, Ken. Let's get going.
13: Al Dawson was tried and convicted in federal court on a charge of extortion. Upon being found guilty, he received a sentence of 5 years in a federal penitentiary. Tonight's case is an example of how careful the Federal Bureau of Investigation is to secure all the evidence before making an arrest. The records show that more than 97% of all people arrested by special agents last year were later convicted when tried in a court of law. As in this case, the job of the special agent is frequently to prove the innocence of people cast under suspicion by circumstances. There are no ends to the lengths to which your FBI will go in that regard. In one as yet unsolved case, for example, more than 25,000 potential suspects have been cleared. As it does on all files, work will continue on this one. Will continue so long as there is a living suspect. Will continue so long as there is an FBI.

0: In just a moment, you will hear about next week's exciting case from the files of your FBI. But first, another quick message from our Equitable Society representative on the fact-finding chart for fathers and mothers.
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2: Next week, we will dramatize another case from the files of the Federal Bureau of Investigation. File number 293. Its subject, homicide. Its title, The Prodigal Hoodlum.
0: The incidents used in tonight's Equitable Life Assurance Society's broadcast are adapted from the files of the Federal Bureau of Investigation. However, all names used are fictitious, and any similarity thereof to the names of places or persons, living or dead, is accidental. Tonight, the music was composed and conducted by Frederick Steiner. The author was Jerry D. Lewis. Your narrator was William Woodson, and Special Agent Taylor was played by Stacey Harris. Others in the cast were B. Benaderet, Ralph Dumpke, Georgia Ellis, J.C. Flippin, Bill Johnstone, Charles Maxwell, and Carlton Young. This is Your FBI is a Jerry Devine production. This is Larry Keating speaking for the Equitable Life Assurance Society of the United States and the Equitable Society's representative in your community, and inviting you to tune in again next week at this same time when the Equitable Life Assurance Society will bring you another thrilling transcribed story from the files of the Federal Bureau of Investigation. The Prodigal Hoodlum on This Is Your FBI. Stay tuned for the adventures of Ozzie and Harriet. There's fun for the whole family when Ozzie and Harriet come your way next.
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9: Quaker Puffed Wheat Sparkies bring you... 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
10: Today is Friday the 13th, but don't you ever believe that it means bad luck. No such thing. This is just a Friday like any other Friday, only better, because there's only one more Friday before Christmas. Think of that. Yep. And I wonder what Terry and Pat and their friends think on this Friday, way out there in the Chinese mountains, hemmed in by snow and many miles from Chungking or Hong Kong. What sort of a Christmas will they have? Well, it's still too early to find out. So stand by for news of the day.
9: Oh, here comes Quaker with a bang, bang. Ra-da-da-da-da, bang, bang. Wake up, Buckwheat Sparkies, the wheat that's hot from guns. The family's favorite breakfast, the wheat that's hot from guns. Wake up, Buckwheat Sparkies, have vitamins to tell. The easy step to extra pep, and boy, the taste is swell. Here comes Quaker with a bang, bang. Right out of that cup, bang, bang.
10: Hi, gang. Say, have you got your wits about you today? Then tell me, what should be looked into? You got it? Why, a mirror, of course. That gag should be looked into, too. And say, gang, confidentially, you didn't break any mirrors today, did you? Or walk under any ladders or have any black cats cross your path? Well, I hope not. Man alive, do you know what day this is? It's Friday the 13th. That's what I said before. Well, sir, a lot of people kind of figure Friday the 13th is a pretty unlucky day. But believe you me, it can be a mighty lucky day for the person who decides right here and now to get the breakfast shot from guns. Shot from guns. The first chance he gets. That's right. Gang, that's a bowl of Quaker Puffed Wheat or Puffed Rice Sparkies with milk and sugar and topped with fruit. Good? Why, Quaker Puffed Wheat and Puffed Rice Sparkies are the famous breakfast grains shot from guns. They're tender, crisp, and packed with flavor. They're good for you, too. Furnish restored natural grain amounts of vitamin B1, niacin, and iron. You ask Mother to put both kinds on her shopping list tonight, will you? That's Quaker Puffed Wheat Sparkies and Quaker Puffed Rice Sparkies. But remember, they come only in the big Quaker packages that are red and blue. They're the breakfast treat for you. Everything is connected in some way with something else. Air is tied up with water, water with land, land with animals, animals with people, people with water, air, and so on. It's the same with a mystery, such as the one our friends have just run across.
11: See, Terry, if you look back, you'll see that this isn't a new mystery, but part of an old mystery. We just happened to get tangled up in it. First, we ran across Sainsbury and his yacht, and that led to our getting into the search for and finding Dr. John Quill. Because of Quill, we learned that you had a half-sister, and so we find her, way out here in this mountain village of Seachon.
12: Yeah, and she has Dr. Quill's briefcase with papers in it that show he was anxious to find a man named Irachi somewhere in China, a man who never sleeps. And for the answer to why Doc Quill wants to find the fella, well, we'll have to go back and ask Quill himself.
11: Right. And so, you see, we travel in a great big circle and everything links up. But unless we find a way to get out of this snowbound place, the chain will be broken.
10: And so on this cold, clear Friday the 13th, Pat, Terry and their friends assembled in the cabin of Ginger Lee, the newfound sister of Terry. It was quite a crowd. Flip Corkin, his Scotch companion, Teddy Bone. There was Connie, Hotshot Charlie, and Elaida.
13: Oh, okay, gang. Can I have your attention?
11: Although I guess there's no need to explain anything. Now, this village of Seachong is anywhere from 50 to 80 miles from Chongqing. Now, then, I think I know most of you pretty well, but I've never asked if any one of you can use snowshoes or if you can travel on skis.
14: Mr. Ryan, you're looking at the best skier who ever fell head over appetite down the New England hills.
11: Sure, Charlie?
14: Me? I could ski before I could walk. Yeah, and I couldn't walk after I went skiing either. Say, what's up? Maybe I should have asked that first.
11: Well, Miss Lee, Ginger will explain. Go ahead, Ginger.
15: All right, Mr. Ryan. As you know, there's been a heavy snowfall, but now the weather's cleared. I can't predict what the next 48 hours will bring, but the natives tell me we'll have clear and cold weather today and tomorrow.
11: Mm-hmm.
12: How long will it take to...

0: But now the weather's clear. I can't predict what the next 48 hours will bring, but the natives tell me we'll have clear and cold weather today and tomorrow.
1: Mm-hmm. How long will it take to get to Chungking on foot, Ginger?
0: Well, it isn't exactly on foot, Terry. You see, with skis and snowshoes...
2: Say, is that the gimmick? Is that the idea, skiing to Chungking?
0: Well, I know the trails very well, but it isn't wise to go alone, you know, if anything should happen.
2: Like getting caught by the Lolos?
0: No, there's no more danger of that, Mr. Hotshot, but... The trip is dangerous for one person. A sudden fall and...
2: in case of delay,
0: two people are better than one.
3: So, Charlie, do you think you can still manage a pair of skis?
2: Well, I used to burn up the snow outside Boston. That's how I got in the flying game. But enough of my lurid past. Sure, I'll take a hack at it. Chungking, you say? Oh, when do we shove off?
0: We can leave almost immediately. We may not get to Chungking by nightfall, but I know of a Chinese family hidden away in a valley. They'll take us in for the night.
3: Good. So this is our first attempt to reach Chungking and try to get out of this mountain country, huh?
4: Mr. Ryan, if and when Ginger and Charlie get there, then what?
3: Well, at least they'll let folks know we're alive and well.
4: But, how will that get us out of Sichuan?
0: Oh, I figure it this way, Miss Aleda. There's a spot just below here where a plane can land.
5: Yeah, but with all the snow...
3: I see what the gal's driving at. The relief plane lands on skis. Sure. Oh, why didn't my big brain think of that? The plane sets down... Boom. Takes off across the snow.
0: Yes, that's right, Mr. Corkin. Almost every flyer knows where Sichuan is, at least on a map.
4: Then we ought to get busy and lay out some markers for whoever comes back here.
5: Right. We can all get busy and shovel out some marks on the landing spot. Or tramp the snow down so it can be seen from the air.
0: Yeah, that's right.
3: Okay. Better tell Ginger and Charlie what the marks will be.
2: Yeah. Maybe I can fly the crate back here. I'll try and arrange to drop a portable radio transmitter so I can talk to civilization. Like you say, it's only 80 miles.
0: Are you all ready, Charlie?
2: Yeah, just taking a few practice spills. I'll get onto it again, Ginger. It's like riding a bicycle. Once you learn, you never forget.
0: Now then, Mr. Ryan.
3: Yeah?
0: I've told the villagers where I'm going and why. They'll understand, and they'll continue to mind their own business. I don't know how long it'll be before a plane comes over. Maybe in another day, maybe later, but we'll do what we can.
6: We watch Ginger and Charlie glide down the long hill and become tiny moving specks on the vast carpet of white. The air was cold and dry, the snow firm and crisp. And we, all of us, tramped down into the small valley to mark the landing strip.
7: I'll tell you one thing, Patsy.
3: Yeah?
7: Yeah, the ship that sets down here will be a single motor, Jabbo. It'll have to be. Hey, look how short a runway it'll have. And not much room on either side.
3: Uh-huh. But I suppose Charlie knows all that, huh?
7: Yeah, we both looked at this spot. It'll be a small plane on skis, and that means that only one of us leaves this for second place at a time.
3: Yeah.
7: Let's see. You and Terry and Aleda. That's three. Connie, Pettibone, and me. That's six. That means six round trips. Well, if it's 80 miles one way, that's, 160 miles times six. Hey, that's almost 1,000 miles of flying. Oh, well, what's the odds so long as we get home by Christmas? And that's a week off. So, leave us get this.
5: Charlie, Aleda, I never walked so much in the snow before.
4: Yeah, lots of walking and getting nowhere. I gotta stop a minute.
5: Well, do you think the marker's big enough?
4: Well, I can't see it from the air, Terry, but it looks like an arrow. Yeah, I think a pilot could spot it if he wasn't flying too high.
5: Hey, Flip, how does it look?
8: Looks okay. A little crooked. But it looks like an arrow.
5: Okay. Gee, maybe we will get out of here before Christmas.
4: Yes, I was thinking about that, too. But if anybody wanted a real Christmas postcard, this would be the place to take a picture.
5: Well, I'll take my Christmas picture indoors at a table with some food. I have had enough snow to last me for a long time. Golly, I wonder where Charlie and Ginger are about now.
4: They have been gone about 3 hours.
5: Well, I bet they don't reach Chungking today. I don't see how they could.
4: Well, all we can do is wait. I'm going back to the cabin, Terry. I'm cold.
5: Yeah, so am I. Guess we made a big enough arrow in the snow. Hey, Pat. All right to knock off work?
9: Sure, okay. Go inside and get warm. I'll be right with you.
5: All right.
9: Come on, Tommy. Now, what's going on?
4: Terry.
5: Mm-hmm.
4: Say, what's all this about a man who never sleeps? I heard Mr. Ryan talk to you about it, and... I didn't want to butt in.
5: Well,
4: it's
5: kind of a mystery, Aleda. It's something Dr. Quill never even mentioned to us. He kept it to himself.
4: Hmm. Well, our first job is to get away from here, I suppose.
5: Uh-huh. You see, all the notes and papers...

0: And Dr. Quill's briefcase had something to do with a man named Irachi, a man who never sleeps.
1: Mm-hmm.
0: I know it's crazy to say that, but that's the idea. Well, Doc Quill had an insane desire to find this man. He's in China someplace. And maybe when we meet Quill again, we can ask him to give us the answer.
1: Mm-hmm.
0: But, as you say, let's get out of here, and let's hope Ginger and Charlie reach Chungking safely.
2: You, Charlie!
3: Yeah, I see you. But I'm no gazelle on these foul stays. Brother, why'd they open my big mouth? It's been 10 years since I did any skiing. Well, on your feet, little man.
4: Okay, here I come.
3: I hope.
1: Are you all right, Charlie?
3: I'm all in one piece.
1: Oh.
3: I hope these skis are. Boy, sliding around the country on a couple of boards. Yeah, I'm okay. I'm getting awful tired of running into bushes and trees when I want to stop. Why don't they invent air brakes for these bed flaps? Yeah, go ahead and laugh. I guess I bit off more snow than I could chew, Ginger. But we'll make it. We'll reach Chungking if it takes 4 winters. Guess it will be at the rate I'm going. Crash landing every mile.
5: I've stopped that way, too. Well, there's laughs and spills and ever-present danger of freezing and delay. And there's still the unanswered mystery about the man who never sleeps. And as we said in the beginning, everything is connected in some way with something else. So stand by.
6: Quaker Puff, we sparky, the wheat that shot from guns. 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
5: Gang, what do you do when you get to the bottom of a package of Quaker Puff Wheat or Puff Dry Sparkies? 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Now, how about you? Don't be missing out this weekend. 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If your supply is running low, you had better order more. Just be sure the famous Quaker Man is on each big red and blue package. That means it's the original, the one and only Quaker Puffed Wheat and Puffed Rice Sparky. Terry and the Pirates is dramatized for radio by Albert Barker, who says, you'll be anxious to find out if there is such a man who never sleeps. And why and how does he connect up with Dr. Quill? But first of all, you'll want to see for yourself how a valiant attempt is made to rescue our friends from the Mountain Snow Village. All this comes about starting next Monday. Same time, same station. Terry and the Pirates is directed by Wiley Adams. This is ABC, the American Broadcasting Company.
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8: If you're paying this kind of money for a car, you'd want it to have a touch of style, legroom, four doors, and all that. 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
9: Skoda's new Super Estel puts the man in the street
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12: Down in the underwater city of Euclidea, the Gregory party finds life rather difficult. It wasn't any too pleasant to think that there was little hope of their rescue. But when they actually hear a radio broadcast with their own man, Johnson, in Los Angeles as the speaker, telling the world of their death, then things do look mighty bad. When the Euclideans started their artificial volcanic eruption and caused the rescue fleet to sail away from the position of the Magic Island, all hope of rescue was gone. Mrs. Gregory and Joan are resting in their comfortable quarters in the underwater city, while Jerry and Captain Bradford have started for the rocket ship laboratories. There the captain is to be allowed to study the construction and operation of these 1,000-mile-an-hour Euclidean planes. Jerry and the captain are standing near the doorway to the scientists' quarters, waiting for their guide.
13: I know it's all right to talk here. That girl submarine commander said it was. I guess she ought to know.
14: Okay, if you say so, Jerry, but it seems funny to be talking so freely out in this big open room after being so careful in our own quarters.
13: Well, there's so many funny things in this crazy place that I'm kind of getting used to
14: them. I'm afraid we'll never really learn to take all this for granted.
13: No, I guess not. But look here, Captain Bradford. How did it happen that old G-47 said I could go into the laboratory with you?
14: That surprised me too, son. Maybe he thought you'd be more likely to stay out of trouble there.
13: Yeah, well, I won't have much chance to do anything they don't like with a room full of scientists watching me.
14: And don't try to do anything. You just keep your eyes open and learn all you can about this place. I'll be figuring how to get my instrument case aboard.
13: Oh, that small case that looks like a lady's overnight case?
14: Yep, that's just large enough to comfortably hold a pigeon.
13: And then one of these times you'll leave the instrument out of the case and have the pigeon in it, huh?
14: Right. But don't get impatient about it, Jerry. It may take weeks or months to get that chance.
13: Oh, yeah, I know. They'll search that instrument case pretty carefully the first time you take it on board.
14: Not only the first time, but a good many times. Our hope is that they'll finally get careless about looking at it. And I'll be able to smuggle the homing pigeon aboard a rocket ship for a test run.
13: And it'll have to be a long test run to get the pigeon near enough to Los Angeles so we'll have a chance to get home.
14: Yes, I'd like to be within a few hundred miles or even better than that. And I think that can be arranged. G-47 is planning a series of night flights right over the principal cities of the United States.
13: But gee, Tex, he'll get caught at that.
14: I'm afraid he won't get caught. Those rocket ships are noiseless, or practically so, and they'll run without lights. I think it'll be altogether too easy to sneak up on Los Angeles, Chicago, or New York, and cruise around over them while G-47 studies the cities and maps the important points in each.
13: Gee, that sounds like they were getting ready for a war.
14: They are, a very definite war. Though this will be the most peaceful, noiseless war the world has ever known.
13: Well, what do you think they'll do?
14: Just a few magnetic bombs in the cities. All traffic, transportation, telephone, electricity, everything will stop. And that will make the country just as helpless as if it was desert.
13: And then the Euclideans land and take over the country, huh?
14: Looks like that's the idea, Jerry. And not only our country. While that's going on in the United States, the same thing will be happening over Europe, Asia, Australia, Africa, and South America. If these Euclideans can do as they expect to do, and I think they can, 1 hour would be long enough for them to take over the control of the entire world.
13: Oh, boy. Wouldn't it be swell if we could stop them?
14: Yes, it would be, and we'll try it. But don't get too hopeful about the outcome.
13: Oh, I know it looks mighty hard, but we can do it. Mrs. Gregory's feeling pretty bad about things now, and, well, Joan's scared of these crazy Euclideans. But we'll do it some way.
14: I think so, too, son, but we've got a long way to go.
13: Quiet. Here comes one of the Euclideans.
14: Which one?
13: Well, I can't see yet. It's too dark back under that balcony.
14: Well, I suppose we'll be taken to the laboratory now.
13: Well, I hope so. Oh, boy! It's our friend, the girl submarine commander.
14: So it is.
13: That means we get a break.
15: I would not advise you to break anything.
14: How do you do, Commander?
13: Oh, I didn't mean to break anything. I meant that you'd give us a good break.
15: Your expressions mean little to me, Hall. And I am of the opinion they mean little at all times.
13: Oh, is that so?
14: Never mind, Jerry. Well, Commander, what are the orders?
15: You, Captain Bradford, and you, Hall, will accompany me to the transportation laboratory.
13: Oh, boy. And will we get a ride in a rocket ship?
15: I have been instructed to make a test flight with you two as passengers.
14: Well, we're ready.
15: We will go at once.
16: Oh, Jerry! Jerry!
13: Hey, there's Joan over there.
15: You will have no time to speak with her.
16: Wait a moment, Jerry. I am going with you.
15: You are not?
14: Sorry, Joan, but this is a business trip. The commander has orders for only Jerry and myself.
13: Hey, Commander, couldn't you let Joan come along with us?
15: Silence, Hall. You will return to your quarters, Cleostra.
17: But I...
14: Best to do as she says, Joan, and I think you should stay with your mother anyhow.
17: But Mother is resting. I am of no value to her, and I do so want to see the laboratories with you.
15: Cleostra, if you continue, I will order your arrest and confinement.
13: Golly whiskers, Joan. What's the matter with you?
17: There is nothing the matter with me.
13: Well, there must be. You ought to know these Euclideans well enough to know they mean business and not keep on arguing with the commander.
15: You are being unusually sensible, Hall.
14: Jerry's right, Joan. You can't help us any, and I'd feel more comfortable if you stayed with Pat.
17: Very well, Captain. I will return to Mother and remain in our quarters.
15: Cleostra is acting in a very peculiar manner.
13: Oh, maybe she's afraid of something.
14: No, I guess she just worried about everything and thought she'd like to go with us.
15: Enough of this useless speculation as to what Cleostra might think. Come, we will enter the laboratories. As we enter, you will preserve silence unless directly addressed by one of the scientists.
13: We won't say anything.
15: I will open the panel.
13: Oh, boy! What a room!
15: Silence. You will follow me. The larger ships ranged along this side of the chamber are submarines. On that side are the rocket ships. One moment while I observe our surroundings. Yes, we are alone in this section. You may speak.
13: It's about time. I was going to bust if I couldn't say something pretty soon.
14: I don't blame you, Jerry. This is quite a sight.
15: There are 25 submarines and 50 rocket ships.
13: Oh, boy, 75 of these things. And they don't half fill this room. Whoever dug these caves sure had plenty of time.
15: These caves are natural, except for the improvements installed by the Euclideans.
14: Well, Jerry knows that, Commander.
15: Yes?
14: Mind if I ask some questions?
15: Proceed.
13: And when you get done, I'll ask some.
15: Silence, Hall. Proceed, Captain Bradford.
14: Well, we're familiar with the submarines, as you know.
15: As all Euclidea knows, only too well.
13: Yeah, we sure put one over on all of you when we swept that other sub.
14: Never mind that now, Jerry. We're here to learn all we can about this place.
15: G-47 has informed us that you will aid him in certain tests with the rocket ships.
14: So he said, but I thought he meant rocket planes, not submarines.
15: These rocket ships are both air and water vessels.
13: Huh? These little submarines fly?
15: Precisely.
14: But, Commander, there isn't anything about them that looks like a flying machine.
15: They are not airplanes in the ordinary sense of the word. They are rocket planes propelled by a continuous stream of compressed gas bombs until they reach the static zenith, at which time they derive their power from the natural electrical impulses in the rarefied atmosphere.
13: She's talking to you now, Captain. I can't understand any of it.
14: I'm not much better off, son, but perhaps the commander will explain.
15: The explanation will be made by one more proficient in the higher reaches of science. Cheops, the master builder of Euclidea, will explain the construction of the rocket plane.
13: Hey, how soon do we see Cheops?
18: You may have that honor now.
14: Well, how do you do?
18: You will not be needed further, Commander.
15: Very well. I will be in my quarters if you need me.
13: How soon do we see the rocket ships, Mr. Cheops?
18: The term Mr. is superfluous. I am referred to as Cheops, master builder of Euclidea.
13: Yeah, I know. Your grandfather built the pyramids or something.
14: Never mind that now, Jerry.
13: Sorry.
14: I should like to inspect the rocket planes as soon as possible.
18: We will inspect one at this time. G-47 has ordered that you be given a complete explanation as to the mechanical principles involved.
14: Yes, the electrical principles also, if you don't mind. I can visualize the possibilities of the compressed gas in the form of rocket power, but the use of atmospheric electrical energy is something I'm not at all clear on.
18: That explanation must come from Thales. He will join us later and explain the electrical devices. It is my task to acquaint you with the physical features of this rocket ship. Before we enter, you will observe the fins set into the sides of the ship.
13: I was noticing those things. What good are they?
18: They are, to use your worldly description of them, simply wings.
13: Wings?
14: Those things are wings folded back into the body of this submarine?
18: Precisely.
14: And this machine actually flies?
18: This rocket ship will consistently maintain a speed of 1,000 miles per hour and has a cruising range, when fully fueled, of 10,000 miles.
13: 10,000 miles? Golly, whiskers. Enough to fly all over the United States and back here again.
14: Just what I was thinking, Jerry.
18: And possibly what the designer had in mind.
14: Yes, quite possibly. The ship works as a submarine with its wings folded and an airship with them extended.
18: Precisely. Precisely.
13: Well, we're over 400 feet below the surface of the ocean. I'd think that thing would have to be made mighty heavy, or wouldn't stand the water pressure enough long enough to get it under the surface.
14: Yes, I wondered about that too, Jerry.
18: You are quite observant, Hall. In fact, that matter of pressure is something we have not been able to overcome. And the weight of such a ship even a ship made of the finest Euclidean metals would prove too great for the best results in the air. Therefore, these ships are carried in floating pressure chambers to within 5 fathoms of the surface, and there released.
14: And then at the end of a flight, they are landed on the water and returned to the lock.
18: Precisely. We will now enter the rocket ship. If you don't mind, I will proceed, making the necessary explanations as we go.
13: Oh, boy. This is sure some rocket ship. Gee, the whole inside of the thing is full of gadgets.
14: Plenty of instruments, all right, Jerry, and everything's made of copper, isn't it?
18: The entire structure is tempered copper, amalgamated with aluminum. These various controls you see are used in navigation, the action closely paralleling that of a submarine.
13: You fly this thing just like you sail it on the water or under the water?
18: Precisely, and at a speed of 1,000 miles an hour. The displacement approaches that of a boat of similar weight in water.
14: How soon am I be allowed to take a trip in one of these things?
18: Your first flight is scheduled to begin with the appearance of Thales. We will accompany you.
13: Gee, Tex, 10,000 miles we can go. Let's fly over Los Angeles.
14: I'm afraid that wouldn't be allowed, Jerry.
18: You are quite sure it would not be allowed, Captain Bradford. The ship has a cruising range of 10,000 miles, but you will find that it is fueled for a 500-mile run and no more. If you attempt to escape, you would leave us only one course. The escaping ship would be overtaken and destroyed. And it seems hardly likely that you would have time to leave the ship.
13: You sure must want us here.
18: At least, we do not want you elsewhere.
19: Duel. Duel for floors. Duel cleans and polishes in one go, because it's a floor cleaner and a polish all in one. Duel. 2 and 6.
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0: Once again, the Damon Runyon Theater presents another story by the master of storytellers, Damon Runyon. And this one, the hilarious Romance in the Roaring Forties. And to tell it to you, here is Broadway.
1: Thanks. Maybe you know a citizen who is called Dave the Dude. And maybe you know another citizen who is entered under the name of Waldo Winchester, who writes a gossip column. That is his real name. Although some of the characters claim this handle is one of those nom de plumes, which is fancy French for an alias. Well, how this Winchester tangles with Dave the Dude, and how Miss Billy Perry, Dave the Dude's girl, figures in, is quite a story, which I will tell you in a minute.

0: And now back to the Damon Runyon Theater and the famous story, Romance in the Roaring Forties.
1: As I am saying, Walter Winchester is an influential citizen along the staff. But he is no more that way than Dave the Duke. Although Dave is better known by the gendarmes of various settlements than he is by the general public. Well, one night I am sitting in the 1600 Club, which belongs to one Miss Missouri Martin, whom we call Mizzou for short. Mizzou is at the table with me, and the conversation is as follows.
2: You have not been around lately, Broadway, Vincent.
1: Well, not exactly, Mizzou. It is just that I have not the time.
2: I've made a few additions to the place.
1: So I see. Especially in the doll department in the show. In particular, I noticed one...
2: Sure. The little brunette third from the end. Do not notice her anymore.
1: What?
2: You know Dave the Dude.
1: Although I am not a real personal friend, I know Dave the Dude.
2: Would you say he is a man to double-cross?
1: I would say that Dave the Dude is a man not to cross, even in the singular.
2: Then forget the little brunette third from the end.
1: Oh, why?
2: Because Dave the Dude was in the other night. He also saw her.
1: Mizzou, I do not think I ever see the little brunette third from the end.
2: And you better tell all the boys.
1: I will give the information around.
2: Her name is Billy Perry. Would you care to meet her?
1: Oh, no. She is not my type.
2: You mean Dave the Dude is not your type?
1: You are correct. And speaking of Dave the Dude, your front entrance is filled with him.
2: Every night he comes here. Every night. There's still one more show to go, but Miss Billy Perry will not be in it.
1: Why not?
2: Because Dave says she is a delicate creature and can do only one show per night.
1: Hmm, this sounds like Dave is serious.
2: Billy is the first doll I think he's serious about.
1: Here he comes. Goodbye.
2: No, stay.
3: Hello, Miss Sue. Broadway. How goes it?
1: Never better.
2: Hello, Dave.
3: Is Miss Perry done for the evening, Miss Sue?
2: Are you asking me or telling me?
3: Will you ask her to join me?
2: Sure. Right away, Dave.
1: Well, if you will excuse me, Dave.
3: You are my guest. I want you to meet a very wonderful creature.
1: Oh?
3: Broadway, have you ever been in love?
1: Only once.
3: How'd it feel?
1: I do not remember. I am only 6 years old at the time.
3: You're missing something wonderful, Broadway. I thought all dolls are alike until I meet this Miss Perry.
1: She is special?
3: Extra. You will call her Miss Perry.
1: See, and that is her name. I will be glad to.
3: The other night I had to cool off Little Mitzi because he called her a dame.
1: Little Mitzi does not know any better.
3: I repaired that flaw in his character. Hey, Broadway, look. There she comes.
1: While Dave's eyes are glazing over like two molasses apples, I look where he points. I admit that this Miss Billy Perry is something for the books. She is prettier than someone. And $1 million worth of figure is putting it at a low estimate. She comes up to the table.
4: Hello, Davy.
3: Hello, Billy. Broadway, meet Miss Billy Perry.
4: I am charmed beyond measure, I'm certain.
1: How are you?
4: Just fine, Mr. Broadway.
3: Are you tired tonight, Billy?
4: No, not very. But I am hungry.
3: Broadway, go to the kitchen. Tell the chef I want to order.
1: Oh, sure, sure. Anything special?
3: Broadway... You will tell the chef to bring everything so Miss Perry can make a choice.
1: Well, I am able to tell by Dave's actions that he is more than somewhat on the ropes for Miss Billy Perry. It is not long before everybody knows this, and this fact keeps other citizens away from him. Well, a couple of weeks go by as they do. And it is one night in the 1600 Club that Harry the Horse and I are sitting at a table when who nudges up but Waldo Winchester.
5: Oh, hello, Broadway. Harry.
1: Hi, Waldo.
5: Hello, Waldo. Mind if I sit down?
6: If it will make you more comfortable, please do.
5: Same old Harry. What's new, Broadway?
1: I take it you are looking for items for that column you write?
5: Always on the lookout for something good. There is nothing good. Nice crowd in here tonight.
1: Nothing special.
5: Oh, I wouldn't say that, Broadway. Do you see what I see?
1: That all depends on what you see.
5: Who's that girl?
6: Which girl?
5: The little brunette, third from the end.
6: I am unable to see that far due to a slight nearsightedness.
1: I do not know her.
5: Don't give me that, Broadway. You know everybody.
1: Oh, that is a figure of speech.
5: Hey, what's the matter with you? I ask you a question, that's all.
6: It is not a good question.
5: I don't get this.
1: Look, Waldo, we do not know the girl.
5: No?
1: To repeat, no.
6: How is the column going, Waldo?
5: Fine, just fine. Hey, she's a very pretty girl.
1: I read your column this morning, Waldo. It is very good.
5: Thanks. Maybe I should have come in here before this. Looks like I missed something.
6: Waldo, that is not all you are going to miss.
5: Huh? Hey, what are you talking about? You... Hey, Broadway. She smiled at you.
1: You are making a mistake, Waldo. She does not even know me.
5: And why is she coming over here?
6: I do not know, but I am going over there to the door that leads out.
1: I'm going with you, Harry.
4: Broadway, wait a minute.
1: Good night.
4: Harry, wait.
6: I have an engagement on the other side of town, a very important one.
4: What's the matter with him? Broadway, you sit down or I'll tell Dave you were rude to me.
1: I am sitting down.
5: Well, Broadway, you going to introduce me?
1: I wish I didn't know you.
4: Oh, you're Waldo Winchester. Gee, I read your column in the paper every morning. I see your picture on the top.
5: Thank you.
1: Miss Perry.
5: Oh, Miss Perry, huh? Miss Perry, may we have the honor of your company?
4: Now, isn't that gentlemanly-like? Gee, did you hear that, Broadway?
1: I wish that I am deaf.
5: May I order something for you, Miss Perry?
4: Well, I'm not hungry, but I could eat.
5: Good. Broadway, how about being a good egg and running out to the chef? Tell him it's for me.
1: Uh-huh. What do you want?
5: Well, seeing that this is a very special occasion, you'd better have him bring, well, everything. Miss Perry can make her choice.
1: And that is that. It so happens that Dave the Dude is out of town when this happens, and he does not get back for 2 weeks. Waldo is seen every night in the 1600 Club, and Miss Billy Perry is seen with him. Somebody tells him that this is unhealthy, but he laughs it off. He figures because he is with a newspaper, Dave the Dude will do nothing. But one night, I am standing at the corner of 50th and Broadway when I see Dave the Dude. He is coming toward me. I try to duck, but I am stopped before I get 10 feet.
3: What's the matter, Broadway? Could it be that you don't want to see me?
1: I did not see you come up, Dave.
3: You know my boys.
7: Yeah, we know them, Broadway.
1: I am acquainted with them, yes.
3: Broadway, let's you and me have a little talk, huh?
1: We don't have much in common.
3: I think we do. Broadway, it has come to my attention that one night you introduced a citizen named Waldo Winchester to Miss Perry.
1: I do not.
3: That is the way I heard it.
1: It is a libel.
3: It is liable to be bad for you if I find out this is true.
1: Where do you hear this?
3: Around. I just got in this morning. I went to see Miss Perry. It seems she is out with Waldo Winchester. I asked some characters how this could be, and I hear that one night you introduced Miss Perry to the said citizen.
1: Look, Dave, it is none of my doing.
3: I am inclined very much to believe you because I know how very careful you are of your health. But, I want you to tell me something.
1: Sure, sure, Dave. What is the information you are seeking?
3: Is it a bigger rap to bump off a newspaper guy than anybody else?
1: Dave, this is very foolish of you. Miss Perry is only one doll.
3: One in a million. I want you to do me a favor.
1: I will do anything I can.
3: I want you to call off this Waldo Winchester.
1: Me? How?
3: That is up to you. It is now 12 o'clock at noon. At 10 o'clock tonight, I would like very much to know that Miss Perry and Mr. Winchester are strangers. Totally. It is up to you.
1: It is up to me, he says. He does not give me instructions, so I am on my own. And it is lucky I am not on my back, because Dave the Dude is a very tough citizen. Well, that night I go to the Club 1600. The word is out that Dave is back and that I am on the spot. As Angie the Ox says...
8: It is up to you, Broadway. If you do not call off Waldo Winchester, then Dave will cool him off. And that will be bad.
6: Yeah, like Angie says, Broadway, it will be bad.
1: What am I going to do, Harry?
6: I do not know. But I know what the newspapers will do if one of their ilk meets with an unfortunate incident. They will start a campaign about some characters. And we will have to go on vacation.
8: I do not want to go on another vacation. I'm just back from one.
6: Broadway, there is Waldo and Miss Perry. Go over and talk to them.
1: What will I talk about?
8: Not the weather. You have a more important subject.
6: Go ahead, Broadway.
7: I have a feeling that I do not like the way I feel.
8: Go ahead, Broadway.
7: I am on my way.
4: Well, if it is not Mr. Broadway.
5: Hello, Broadway.
7: Hello.
5: Well, sit down. Have something to eat.
7: I will sit down, but my appetite is not with me.
4: What's the matter? You look pale.
7: That is natural under the circumstances.
5: Hey, what's eating you, Broadway? You look as though you'd seen a ghost.
7: Do not mention that word or anything in connection with it.
6: Something troubling you?
7: Well, it is like this.
4: Well, it is like what?
7: It is too late to mention it. Here comes Dave.
4: Oh, him.
7: He has his boys with him.
5: So what?
7: I wish you knew how silly that question is.
9: Well, well, well. Is everybody having a party?
7: This is the end of it.
4: I'm glad to see you back, Dave.
9: Sure. Mr. Winchester, how are you?
5: Never better, thanks. And you?
9: I am fine. Broadway?
7: You want me to leave?
9: No. I just want to tell you it's almost 10 o'clock.
7: It could be that your watch is fast.
9: It is correct.
4: What is going to happen at 10 o'clock?
7: Miss Perry, anything could happen at 10 o'clock.
5: Say, what is this all about?
9: You don't know, Mr. Winchester?
5: Of course I don't.
9: I take it then, Broadway, that you have not spoken.
7: Look, Dave, let me explain.
9: I will take matters into my own hands.
7: No, wait!
9: Boys, Corson.
5: Hey, what is this? What's the pitch, Dave?
9: I am going to write a column for you, Waldo. And this one will be in the obituaries. And you will have company. Broadway?
7: Yeah?
9: It is now 10 o'clock.

0: And now back to the Damon Runyon Theater and the famous story, Romance in the Roaring Forties.
1: Well, there we are. Dave and his boys, Miss Billy Perry, Waldo Winchester, and me. It is not long before Waldo gets the idea that things are more than somewhat wrong. He looks at Dave the Dude, and the scene is as follows.
2: Dave, what is this?
3: Mr. Winchester, I am going to erase
1: you. Oh, listen, Dave.
3: Shut up.
2: I don't get this.
3: You will, but before I put a permanent chill on you, I will give you this for an appetizer. All right, get up, Mr. Winchester. I will never shoot a man when he is lying down.
2: You're crazy.
3: Get up.
4: Dave, don't. You don't realize what you are doing to the man I love.
3: I know what I am doing. The man you love?
4: Yes, the man I love. He is a fine person, a man of tastes, and he is a fine man.
3: Do I hear you say that you love him?
4: I love him.
3: And him?
4: He has never told me, but I have every reason to believe that he does.
3: I want him to tell me. Boys, lift him up. You hear what Miss Perry says?
2: No, I have a buzzing in my ears.
3: She says she loves you, is that so?
2: She said that?
3: Billy, tell him.
4: I do love you, Waldo.
3: And you love her?
2: Well, Miss Perry is a very fine girl.
3: A lady.
2: But
3: what?
2: I can't talk with a gun in my face.
3: I will take it away. Now, do you or do you not love Miss Perry?
2: Well, I...
4: You do love me, don't you, Waldo?
3: Answer.
2: Yes.
4: Waldo, darling.
3: I guess this is the end of my romance. Miss Perry, I cannot do what I came here to do tonight. I came here to terminate Mr. Winchester. Mr. Winchester, do not break her heart, or I will break a few things myself. Goodbye. Come on, boys.
4: Waldo, you loved me. You told me.
2: Uh-huh. I told you.
1: What's the matter, Mr. Winchester? You look as though you see a ghost. Well, that is that. Dave the Dude disappears, and nobody knows where he is. Now, this may look like the end with everybody happy, but it is not. We are all wondering where is Dave the Dude and what he is holding up his sleeve, because we know it is not his custom to back away so easily. One day I find out. I am sitting in Mindy's when in comes Angie the Ox. He is very excited as he says to me...
5: I'm glad I find you, Broadway.
1: What's the matter?
5: Broadway, this is a bad day for all the boys.
1: Huh? What?
5: Dave has put the snatch on Waldo Winchester.
1: This is not true.
5: It is true. I get the word from little Mitzi, who gets it from one of Dave's own boys.
1: He's crazy. He should know that kidnapping anybody is bad, much less a citizen connected with a newspaper.
5: Not only that, but he sends for all of us.
1: Where is he?
5: At the Woodstock Inn.
1: What is Dave doing out in the country? The fresh air will kill him.
5: I do not know, but he sends for all of us to come to the Woodstock Inn. Quick and very fast.
1: But why?
5: Well, there's only one thing we figure. That he invites us to watch him put the chill on Waldo Winchester.
1: I am not going.
5: Oh, we will all go to Dave's party. If we do not, we will not go any place at any time later.
1: I think you are right.
5: Oh, we are caught.
1: There is no train fast enough to get us away.
5: Come on, Broadway. Little Mitzi passed the word we should be there by 1:00.
1: It is only 9 now.
5: Broadway, in a case like this, we allow ourselves plenty of time.
1: Well, it is like Angie said. It looks like we are all witnesses to the Winchester execution. It seems that Dave the Dude blames all of us for not keeping a better eye on Miss Billy Perry. Anyhow, we get to the Woodstock Inn, and the place is more than somewhat crowded by characters. But when I get in the door, I am almost knocked over by what I see. I am standing there when Dave the Dude comes up to me, and the scene is as follows.
3: Well, how do you like it, Broadway?
1: I do not understand this, Dave.
3: Broadway, you are at a wedding.
1: Huh?
3: It is like this. I figured that I should do something for Miss Perry.
6: What could I do better than give her a big wedding to Mr. Winchester?
1: But, I mean, does Mr. Winchester know this?
6: It was more than somewhat of a surprise. We did not tell him until he got up here.
1: I see. But he is here.
6: Yeah, my boys brought him. There he is, over there.
1: He does not look very happy.
6: He is still surprised at the developments.
1: I see.
6: Well, as soon as the minister gets here, we'll have the wedding. Say, Broadway.
1: What, Dave?
6: I do not like the way Mr. Winchester is taking this. Go over and cheer him up.
1: From his looks, I think that will be impossible.
6: Try it. Go on. I'm going to see about this.
7: Hello, Dave.
6: Go with Broadway, Harry.
7: Oh, sure. Where are you going, Broadway?
1: To see Mr. Winchester. Come on. Hello, Mr. Winchester.
8: Hello.
7: Hey, for a man about to be married, you do not seem happy.
8: I am not happy.
1: But why not? Miss Perry is a very lovely doll.
8: But not for me.
7: Do not let Dave hear you say that.
8: I've got to get out of here.
1: How? Are they still watching me?
7: Yes.
8: Oh, this is terrible.
1: You do not love Miss Perry?
8: No.
7: Never mind. Love will grow on you.
8: But what about my wife?
1: Huh?
7: You did not say something about a wife, did you?
8: Yes.
1: Does that mean you are married?
8: Yes, and my wife is very strict with me. She won't approve of this.
7: Neither will Dave. Broadway, if this shindig today goes on the rocks, that will be all. He will bump this Mr. Winchester.
8: Oh, please, go somewhere else and talk about that. I don't like it.
1: You don't?
7: Mr. Winchester, you have put us all on the spot.
8: You're on a spot.
1: How does it happen you do not mention your wife before this?
7: Why,
8: you know how it is.
7: No.
1: Where is she?
8: She just came into town today. Not many people know I'm married to her.
7: She is in town?
8: At the Park Plaza Hotel.
1: She does not live there?
8: No, she travels with a circus.
7: With a circus?
8: Yeah, she's an acrobat. Her name is Lola. She's the one who holds up the five others in the big finale.
1: Is she big?
8: Very. She's even bigger than Angie the Ox.
7: Mr. Winchester, you are on a spot. But you will marry Miss Perry, because otherwise we will be in a spot.
8: I can't marry Miss Perry.
1: Then you will tell her, because here she comes.
4: Waldo, darling. Look, Dave gave me an engagement ring from you, and a wedding ring, and he is going to be the best man.
7: There is no question about that.
4: Isn't it all too thrilling? It's just like a movie.
1: You can leave a movie.
4: You're funny, Broadway.
1: Very funny.
4: But, Waldo, you look so sad. You should be happy. Happy and laughing.
6: Well, the minister will be here in a half hour. Meanwhile, everybody have a good time.
4: Oh, Dave, you're such a wonderful, kind man.
6: It's all for you, Miss Perry. It's for your happiness. And his.
7: You know? Something tells me this is going to be a peculiar wedding.
1: Well, Dave arranges things. He is very happy seeing that Miss Perry is made happy. Waldo tries to get away three or four times, but they run him down and bring him back before he is 10 feet away. The minister gets there, and we help Waldo to the altar, where Dave is giving Miss Perry away. But then something happens. The minister is just about ready to begin when...
9: Hey, where do you think you're going?
10: You can't go in there.
11: Who says I can't? Where's my husband? Where's Waldo?
6: Hey, what's the idea? Who let this doll in here?
9: She is a very big doll.
10: Lola! Lola!
11: Waldo, baby, what are they doing to you?
10: Lola, please get me out of here.
6: Just a minute. Boys, watch the doors and windows. Look, who are you?
11: Lola Winchester, you cheap tin-horn sport.
6: What?
11: This is my husband you're trying to marry off.
4: Husband? Waldo!
10: This is my wife, Lola.
6: Oh, wife? Oh, why, you...
11: Get away from him!
6: I'll cook him. I'll take him apart.
11: Come on, get up and I'll knock you down again.
6: Why, you...
11: Take my husband away, will you? Kidnap my darling, will you?
6: Stop knocking me down.
11: I'll knock anybody down who tries to stop me. Come on, Waldo. I'll take you home.
10: Sure, baby, sure.
11: If anybody wants more trouble, just come to Lola, and I'll give it to you.
1: And she picks Waldo up, throws him over her shoulder, and walks out. Dave, the dude, is on the floor, and everybody else is too surprised to move. It is Miss Perry who comes to life first.
4: I ain't gonna be married.
11: not to Mr. Winchester.
6: All right, boys, come with me. We got a job to do.
7: Oh, Dave, wait a minute.
6: And you, Broadway, you got something coming. And the rest of you.
7: You can't rub him out, Dave.
6: I'm going to.
7: But the newspapers.
6: I don't care about them.
7: Miss Perry.
4: What?
7: You are well rid of such a man as Waldo Winchester, who keeps such a large wife undercover. He is a rat and a snake in the grass.
4: He is... Well, I guess he is.
7: He is not worthy of you. You need a man who is. Perhaps you will find such a man for yourself.
4: What do you mean?
7: I mean, you do not have far to look.
6: What are you talking about, Broadway?
7: Dave, you love Miss Billy Perry.
6: I do.
7: Miss Perry, Waldo Winchester is not the man for you because he is more than somewhat married. But...
6: Me?
7: You.
6: Oh, gee.
4: It is a shame to let all these pretty decorations go to waste and the ring. And I'd have to give it back if I wasn't married.
6: Oh, you could keep it.
4: I think you are the man for me, Dave.
6: Me? You mean that?
7: Sure she does, Dave. Where's the minister?
9: He is waiting.
6: Well, then, what are we waiting for? Come on!
11: Broadway, I take off my hat to you.
7: Harry, I take off my hat. But only because for a minute it was very hot in here. And so Miss Perry and Dave the Dude are married. But it is not until a day or so later that the payoff comes, which I will tell you about in a minute.

0: Well, it is a day or so later that I am sitting in Mindy's having some goulash when Harry the horse comes in and sits down.
1: Hello, Broadway.
0: Hello, Harry.
1: It was a nice wedding.
0: I am glad it was a wedding.
1: I am very glad it was a wedding. However, there is one thing that is causing me some trouble.
0: What is that, Harry?
1: It is this. Only the boys know that Dave puts the snatch on Waldo Winchester and takes him to the Woodstock Inn. Is that correct?
0: That is correct.
1: But this Lola doll comes right out there. Now, how does she know we are there? Well, do you know Broadway?
0: Maybe she is a bloodhound.
1: You know, this morning I am thinking. I remember that you were missing that day for about 10 minutes. Could it be you put in a phone call to the Park Plaza Hotel?
0: I do not say one way or the other.
1: But it fixes everything.
0: You mean because Lola comes there and gets Waldo, everything is all right.
1: That is right.
0: And now, Harry, I will tell you something. Suppose this marriage between Dave and Miss Perry does not turn out all right. Who gets the blame?
1: The citizen who put in the phone call to the Lola doll.
0: Exactly. So I hope you are very forgetful. Because you are the only one who knows I am missing for 10 minutes.
1: Broadway, I do not ever remember you being missing for even 1 minute.
0: Harry, you are a gentleman.
1: Broadway, you are a genius.
2: 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Another famous Damon Runyon story. 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
12: I've been employed to bring you back, and that's just what I'm going to do, Mr. O'Reilly. Like it or not.
13: Have Gun, Will Travel. Starring Mr. John Daner as Paladin. San Francisco, 1875. The Carlton Hotel, headquarters of the man called Paladin.
12: Dancing girl missing. Soma Valley's Armenian colony today sadly canceled its annual wine festival because the principal dancer is reported to have eloped...
14: Mr. Paladin.
12: Quiet, hey boy. Yes. To have eloped with a passing cowboy. The girl's father, Samuel Abaginian, has offered...
14: Mr. Paladin,
12: $1,000 for her return. Local authorities point out that she is of age and they have no jurisdiction in the matter.
14: Fire!
12: Fire?
14: Oh, a joke. Ha ha. Yeah. Here, you cigars. I brought them.
12: Oh. Wait a minute, hey boy. I want you to send this wire for me.
14: Oh, hey, you leave again already?
12: Mm-hmm. There. I haven't had a good shish kebab for years. Rice pilaf, baklava.
14: Baklava?
12: Armenian cooking.
14: Oh, yeah, baklava.
12: Now, after you send that, get me 2 seats for the Ballet Russe 2 weeks from tonight.
14: Well, yes, sir, Mr. Paladin. You'll be back?
12: Oh, I'll be back. Better get that wire off right away.
14: Yes, sir, Mr. Paladin.
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12: The sun was warm, the sky was clear, and the grapes were harvested. And all that was left was to press them in the vats and wait for them to become wine. An ancient vocation of an ancient happy people. And their leader was a great giant of a man named Abaginian.
9: Stop that frightful music. It sours the grapes before they are crushed.
15: Husband, must we mourn forever? We have other daughters.
9: Coming to your ear, woman, is a blow for my fist. Do I produce daughters for every passing stranger? Do I beget children to populate foreign villages? Prepare me an answer.
15: Look, there's another one.
9: Huh? You, out.
12: Good afternoon, Mr. Abaginian.
9: Out, I say, out.
15: Do we disregard hospitality?
9: Out.
12: My name is Paladin.
9: The name is of no importance. You're like the other one. A stranger carrying a weapon. You are... Paladin?
12: That's right.
9: Oh. Woman, where is our hospitality? I have his certificate. We have exchanged words in the telegraph. Move!

0: Now, what sort of man was this O'Reilly?
1: Oh, the spoiler of women. An infidel with evil in his heart.
2: Only a boy, scarcely in his 20s.
1: You have no acquaintance with the world, woman. This girl of ours, Paladin, even though she is a dancer to warm men's hearts, she's a lamb, a mouse, an innocent mouse.
2: She was seen to kiss him the night before.
1: Ah, next comes my fist to your ear. If our Helen was seen to kiss him, that was a matter of force. Paladin, have you ever seen a snake transfix a mouse with its eye? This O'Reilly, this is such a reptile. Dangerous. You can overtake them?
0: I think so.
1: Good. Both must come back. There must be a marriage.
0: A marriage?
1: Custom. They have been together 4 days and four nights.
0: Oh, of course. Now, what about the fee, Mr. Abiginian?
1: Oh, I am a poor man, Paladin. A few acres of worthless vines. But I am generous. Although it

0: off. I am a poor man, Paladin, a few acres of worthless vines, but I am generous. Although it ruins me for this simple task, I will pay you $200.
1: The price we discussed was $1,000.
0: Too much.
1: Well, since you say this O'Reilly is dangerous, now I must ask $2,000.
0: Oh, have no faith in my description. Well, Paladin, I'm a poor farmer. On my knees each night I will send you my prayers for your entire life, my gratitude.
1: No.
0: $500, my last offer.
1: You have 1,000 acres, vines, sheep, goats, but for friendship, $1,500.
0: Paladin, have no faith in these stories of wealth. I have been living above my station. My prayers, the prayers of the entire colony, the thanks of a ruined man, and 800. And I'll have to sell my home and live in a tent to raise it.
1: What can I do? Such generosity. 1,200.
0: 900. A diet of grape leaves the rest of my life.
1: 1,000.
0: Done.
1: Good.
0: All right, seal the bargain. Ochi, my friend, drink of fire. Most men drink one swallow, perhaps two, but Abaginian, watch. Nah. Now, you drink, huh?
1: Of course. Will you pour for me?
0: Enough?
1: No. Enough.
0: Here is a man. Go, friend, bring back my daughter.
1: Yes, of course. I followed their trail out of the Soma Valley and into the high rangelands. Along the way, I talked to a miner, a cowpuncher, a deputy sheriff. All of them remembered Helen Nabajinian quite well. Hardly anyone could tell me anything about her traveling companion, except that he wore chaps and boots and carried a gun. It was noon of the second day when I first caught sight of them. They were resting in the shade of a grove of cottonwood. I dismounted and walked toward them. They were so busy with their problems, they didn't notice.
2: Ma'am, I ain't gonna ride my horse to death for you or no other woman.
3: You don't love me.
2: You're doggone right I don't. I told you that every foot of the last 100 miles. Now, ma'am, look. People just ain't gonna believe you followed me.
3: But I cannot go home now. You have me compromised.
2: Now, that's a lie. I ain't laid a hand on you.
3: At my father's house, you kissed me.
2: Well, I was just funning.
3: There is something wrong with me.
2: Yeah, well.
3: I kiss badly.
2: Well, that's not...
3: I am ugly.
2: No, I didn't say that. Now, you just ain't my type at all. That's what it is. I don't like to be chased. It makes a man nervous.
3: I'm sorry.
2: Yeah, well, here now. Let me get you up. Doggone it!
3: You see, you kissed me again.
2: No, you kissed me. Now, you ought to be ashamed.
3: Ashamed? Is it so bad that I love you?
2: Well,
3: you let me dance for you and no, I change your mind.
2: No, now. Now, ma'am. Ma'am, if you so much as move an elbow, I'm going to... Yeah. Oh. Yeah. How do, mister?
1: Miss Abaginian?
3: Yes?
1: My name is Paladin. Your father employed me to bring you back.
2: Oh, man, am I glad to hear that.
1: Both of you, Mr. O'Reilly.
2: Well, what's your father want me for?
1: For a wedding.
2: To her?
1: To her.
2: Look, you don't want to take me back for that. Why... A man wants to feel comfortable with his woman. Now, her, well, man, just watching her walk makes me feel all edgy. Who wants to spend his life feeling like that?
1: How old are you?
2: Mister, you can talk to your blue in the face. Guns or no guns, I still ain't going back with you, and I'm not going to marry her.
1: Maybe it's just as well. A really good girl wouldn't have ridden trail alone with you.
2: You take that back. She's as good as they come.
1: You seem pretty certain.
2: I am certain.
1: It sounds like you just might be in love with her.
2: You take that back,
3: Jimmy! Jimmy! Oh, Jimmy.
1: Don't worry about him, miss. He's all right. Anyway, he's going back with us.
3: Oh, Jimmy! Jimmy, open your eyes. Did you hear that, Jimmy? You're going back with us.
2: Yeah, okay. Okay. I'm going back. But just remember, you can lead a horse to water, but you can't make him drink.
3: Oh, Jimmy!

0: Doggone it anyway!
1: In the 1800s, the Monroe Doctrine dictated that Americans put a wall between themselves and the world. Today, however, times have changed. From city dweller to farmer, Americans know they are part of the world and close to it. And the more they can find out about it, the better. That's why the broadcasts of Edward R. Murrow and Lowell Thomas are so popular. Each of these internationally known newsmen has a wide background in the history, the politics, the economics on which current events are built. Whether you're interested in high-level affairs of state abroad, economic developments here at home, or the latest advances of science, you'll find them presented clearly and understandably by Murrow and Thomas, with the touch of wit or human interest that has won them listeners everywhere in the world. If you're not already addicted to the news, as CBS Radio presents it nightly, start this week to follow the broadcasts of Edward R. Murrow and Lowell Thomas. 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
2: The trip back to the Soma Valley was uneventful. The happy bride chatted all the way, and the reluctant groom grew more surly and silent as the Abyginian vineyards came into sight. Once there, the father-in-law-to-be ordered immediate preparations for the wedding. Aside from 50 people scurrying to gather the best foods and wines and music, these orders also included the business of washing up for all.
3: When a man has been 7 days and nights with a beautiful woman and says that he did not touch her, then you are listening to a liar or a fool.
4: Oh, that's nice. Oh, so now I'm a fool, huh? That's all the thanks I get for being a gentleman.
3: Now you, get in the tub off of the clothes, scrub.
4: What? Well, I ain't going to take no bath, and I ain't taking off my clothes.
2: Better do it, Jimmy.
4: What? Well, okay. These people ain't got no right. Pull off my clothes and dunk me in here.
3: Even a barbarian bathes for his own marriage.
4: And I told you, I'm just marrying her to protect her reputation. That's all. That's all. You can lead a horse to water. But...
2: into the tub.
4: Hey, oh, don't pour that water on me now. The first time I ever took a bath in the middle of the week.
3: There is a woman at the beginning of all great things.
4: Woman.
3: Heaven's best gift. The most delightful of God's creatures.
4: But can I have a towel?
3: Are you clean?
4: Yeah, cleaner than a new laid egg.
3: Then here is a towel.
4: Yeah.
3: Now, it's getting time for the business of the wedding. Here.
4: Gee, don't pour that on me.
3: Oil for fragrance. Yeah. Rub this into your skin. Very pleasant.
4: Oh, I won't do no such thing. Oh, it smells sweet enough to catch flies.
2: It's customary, O'Reilly.
4: Well, ain't I got a right to have customs, too?
3: Rub it in good.
2: You know something, O'Reilly? You make quite a picture.
4: You were... oh, doggone it.
5: Shish kebab. It's not often a man sits at a table like this. Rice pilaf, keskek, kebakel. O'Reilly? Here, you ought to try some.
4: No.
5: Ooh.
4: Time I was moving along. I went through getting married, didn't I?
5: Mm-hmm, you did. But a smart man doesn't ride off at night hungry.
4: Yeah, well, I tell you, I ain't staying now. Well, I done my part.
5: No one's keeping you. Goodbye.
4: Yeah.
5: What's the matter?
4: Doggone it. I can't run off without saying goodbye to the girl, can I? I mean, after all, I just married her.
5: No, it's just a formality. It's like you said, you can lead a horse to water. Mm-hmm. Now, goodbye, O'Reilly.
4: Now... how come all of a sudden you want me to leave, huh? Why is that?
5: Well, you don't seem to care about the girl. Well, maybe it's just as well you don't wait and see her dance.
4: Doggone it. She can just dance her fool head off. I'll be too busy eating. I'll just be too busy to notice. What is this foreign stuff here?
5: I don't know. Mighty good, though. Here, try this.
4: Yeah, thanks.
5: Mm-hmm. Hey.
4: Well, you got some good cooks around here.
5: Mm-hmm. You know something, O'Reilly? Bride. Bride always supervises the preparation of the wedding foods.
4: Mm, she does?
5: She does. It's customary.
4: Is that a fact?
5: Mm-hmm.
4: Well, now, you know, just because they don't do things like my people. You see, I got me 4 brothers. Well, that don't mean ain't real down-to-earth folks now, does it?
5: You sound like you're beginning to grow up.
4: Yeah. Well, I'm as growed up as the next man. Just because that little Abjian gal gets me. I mean, well, doggone it, women don't chase men.
5: I'm not too sure.
4: What I mean is, a man don't want a wife that chases him. Well, as Helen, man, if I live with her, Look, Mr. Paladin, just watching her makes me nervous.
5: Hmm? Not so?
4: Yes, sir. Yes, sir. I mean, my stomach flops around, my knees shake. Well, doggone it, she makes me feel downright miserable. A man wants to feel kind of calm, comfortable with him.
5: I think they're getting ready for her dance now.
4: Yeah, well, I guess I ought to be moseying
5: around. O'Reilly, you know, ancient Armenia was at the crossroads of the world. Mm-hmm. The origins of her dances are lost in antiquity. A flavor of ancient Greece, Persia, perhaps even Minoa. Such dances, O'Reilly, are a language. The most understandable, universal, compelling language of mankind.
4: Yeah, well, maybe so, Paladin, but I'm just...
5: And there's your bride. She's dancing for you.
4: Oh? I'll be done. Well, she's kind of... What's that she's wearing?
5: A veil from Persia. Leaving, Mr. O'Reilly?
4: Oh, Mr. Paladin, that's my wife.

0: happy bride and the no longer reluctant groom disappeared from the festivities. Custom. It was also custom for the festivities to continue. The singing, the dancing, the eating. I continued with them. But there came a time when it was time to settle the business at hand.
1: You say what?
2: Dowry.
1: Dowry?
0: Right.
1: Listen to him. Listen to him, my people. Now, I am a liberal man if he wishes to live with my daughter. But you're mad if you think that opportunity...
0: No dowry, no son-in-law.
1: Oh.
0: Bob, your own customer, Virginia.
1: I spit on custom. You think I would pay so much as a single goat to mix his blood with mine?
0: You offer to let your daughter carry to marriage her bedding and clothing. Such generosity should be written on the side of Mount Ararat for all to see.
1: All right, perhaps I could spare a goat for milk.
0: A goat for milk.
1: Oh,
0: he can spare a goat for milk. Beside Abaginian, the poorest Arab in a mud hut is a caliph who dispenses gifts of amber and silver.
1: No.
0: Beside Abaginian, a serpent becomes an animal of great stature and dignity, and a toad becomes an animal of great beauty.
1: Perhaps I can afford an acre of vines. I'm a poor man.
0: Oh, an acre of vines. Now, did you hear that? An acre of vines. Come. Let us circulate the news of such generosity. A messenger to the old country. A runner to the next town.
1: All right. 5 acres of vines and 2 of 3.
0: No. 10 and 5.
1: No.
0: 10 and 5 with a house.
1: No.
0: 50 sheep.
1: Oh, no.
0: Yes, 10 goats.
1: No.
0: 6 carrying milk.
1: All right, agreed, Paladin. Stop there. You ruin an old man.
3: I hope that boy's not in his blood.
0: His parents had 5 sons.
1: 5? Well, a busy day, Mr. Paladin, but perhaps not a bad one.
2: 5, you say?
0: He told me so himself.
1: Then perhaps a grandson, huh? A glass of Ochi for luck?
0: I'd be delighted, Mr. Abaginian. Hey, boy.
4: Oh, Mr. Paladin, how happy to see you.
0: Did you get me the tickets to the Ballet Russe?
4: Oh, hey, boy, did not forget. Here.
0: Oh, it's fine, hey, boy. I'll just... Put
5: I am so sorry. So clumsy of me. I knocked your tickets away.
0: Perfectly all right.
5: Oh, those are our ballet tickets.
0: Oh, you're with the Ballet Russe?
5: You will see me dance, then. You enjoy the ballet, Mr...
0: Paladin, madame. As a matter of fact, I do. I saw your company in Paris last year.
5: So?
0: And I'm just returning from a visit where I saw the Armenian wine dance, beautifully performed.
5: Oh, yes, I have heard of that dance. Mm-hmm. I should enjoy attempting it someday, but where is there such a teacher? Why do you look at me so?
0: Doggone.
5: What?
0: In my imagination, I pictured you performing that dance, Madame...
5: Petrovna.
0: May I offer you a cognac?
5: Delighted.

Have Gun, Will Travel. 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Tonight's story was written by Gene Roddenberry and adapted for radio by John Dawson. Featured in the cast were Lawrence Dobkin, Dick Crenna, Lillian Byeth, Virginia Christine, and Lynn Allen. Hugh Douglas speaking. Join us again next week for Have Gun, Will Travel.

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2: Here he is, the one, the only...
7: Well, here I am again with a chance for each of our couples to win up to $10,000. 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George, who's first?
2: Well, Groucho, we have Viva Smith and David Ewan waiting to talk to you. So, folks, you come in, please, and meet Groucho Marx.
7: Welcome to You Bet Your Life. 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It's a common word, something you see every day. Viva Smith and David Ewan. Ewan?
8: Ewan, that's right.
7: Ewan. Viva, I've heard of Viva La France and Viva Via, but where'd Viva Smith come from?
9: Well, Groucho, I was born in a little town called Weird City, Kansas.
7: Weird City?
9: And it's not even on the map. Oh. Weir.
7: Weird City, huh?
9: Weir, W-E-I-R.
7: Oh.
9: It was a coal mining town.
7: Coal mine?
9: Not anymore. They've got all the coal out of the ground now. Do I'm they... a coal miner's daughter, in fact.
7: Oh, you are? You don't look like a coal miner's daughter. At least you're not very lumpy. You're
9: kind of chubby.
7: You're more the bituminous type. And you're David Smith, huh?
8: No, David Ewan.
7: Oh, you're David Ewan?
8: Ewan, that's right.
7: Now, where are you from, Dave?
8: Well, I was born in Austria, just outside of Vienna, and I came here when I was four. Went to the schools in New York City.
7: What sort of work do you do, Dave?
8: I'm a musicologist.
7: Oh, well, that sounds real classy. What is a music? Is that a piano tuner?
8: Well, I've written about 35 books on music, which have been translated in about 10 languages. And they cover just about every facet of musical activity I've done.
7: Rock and roll?
8: No, not rock and roll, but I did do a book on popular music called Panorama of American Popular Music.
7: Don't you call
8: music.
7: Rock and roll popular music?
8: No, it isn't music.
7: Oh.
8: It isn't popular. It is popular, but it isn't music.
7: Well, let's leave rock and roll out of it for this week. Who is writing music you do like? Who's your favorite composer today?
8: Well, in contemporary American music, I would consider Richard Rodgers.
7: Well, he's great. Why do you consider him as opposed to all the others?
8: Well, my last book is a biography on Richard Rodgers.
7: Oh, I see. Are you married?
8: Yes, I am.
7: Oh. How did you meet your wife, Viva?
8: Viva's not my wife.
7: Oh. Well, who is your wife? How did you meet her and how?
8: I don't really remember how I met her, probably introduced by my friends.
7: You still regard them as your friends, these people?
8: Yes, I do, because I probably introduced them to their wives.
7: Oh, well, that's one way of getting even. Now tell us again how you met your wife, and this time lie about it.
8: Well, I was going to tell you that how she fell in love with me, if you want to know. Right. That I do remember.
7: Well, that I don't believe, but go on.
8: You see, we were just friends.
7: This is one incredible story after another here.
8: No, this really happened. We were just friends. And one day I happened to tell her that I played poker with the Four Marx Brothers. And she was as crazy about the Four Marx Brothers as I was. So that was the day the love walked in.
7: Well, you couldn't have played poker with the Marx Brothers. None of us ever had any money.
8: But I did.
7: Oh, I see. Well, you sound pretty bitter. You better tell us the whole story now.
8: Well, here's what happened. You were appearing on the Broadway musical stage for the first time. I think it was Alsatia.
7: Yeah, were you married then?
8: No, no, I was a youngster. 1925, I was born 1907, so I was 18.
7: What went on during this game?
8: Well, I came down to interview you for one of the magazines. And when I came in, you were in costume already, and you were the five of you, because there were five brothers then, were playing poker. What I didn't know was that the Four Marx Brothers, playing poker with the Four Marx Brothers is not an orthodox procedure. I was asking you questions, and while you made me punch drunk with your crazy answers, Chico would look into my cards, he signaled to Harpo, and then when Harpo had better cards than I had, he would raise me. And when he had worse cards, he'd tear up his cards, and Chico gave him another five cards. When the game was over, I didn't have an interview and I didn't have any money because I lost $7.
7: Well, that's the Marx Brothers, all right. What'd you do? Did you call the cops?
8: No, I didn't. Chico gave me back the $7.
7: Oh, he did?
8: Oh, yes.
7: Oh, then it couldn't have been the Marx Brothers. It must have been the Dolly Sisters. Well, time is running out, so let's go from the musical world to the financial one and play You Bet Your Life. Now, remember your partner, so you can discuss anything before you make your final conclusion.
8: Yes.
7: You selected literature. I'm going to ask you some questions. If you miss two in a row, you're out. If you get four in a row right, you win $1,000. Number one, the first question is, in the 1600s, who wrote the three great comedies, The Silent Woman, The Alchemist, and Volpone?
9: Ben Jonson
7: is right, yes.
3: And you're on the way with one right.
7: In which of Shakespeare's plays was Caliban a character? Caliban.
8: Yes, I know. Midsummer's Night Dream.
7: No, I'm sorry. It's The Tempest.
8: Oh, that's...
3: No. Well, now we have one wrong. Don't get the next one wrong or the game is over for us.
7: Who wrote the King Solomon's Mines and She, a book called She?
8: Oh, King Solomon's Mines and She. Oh, yes, I know. Oh, he's right. Rider Haggard?
7: Rider Haggard is right.
3: Scared me. You have one right now.
9: Scare me, too.
7: Now, who wrote Jungle Stories and Kim?
8: That's Kipling.
7: Kipling right. Herring, that's right. No, just Kipling, yes. Now, what author created Uriah Heep?
8: Uriah Heep, that's Dickens.
7: That's right, Dickens.
3: You're almost there. Get the next one right, and $1,000 is yours.
7: He lies across the ice in what famous novel?
8: Uncle Tom's Cabbage.
7: One is right. Hold it, now, wait a minute. Hold it. Now, you've won $1,000. You can keep it and quit, or else you can come back later and try to double your money. You may even get a crack at $10,000. So go over there and sit down and think about it. And if we don't see you later, thanks for being on the show. And you certainly worked for that money.
2: In just a moment, our second couple will join Groucho to play You Bet Your Life.

0: 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Makes it perfect. 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America's Blue Ribbon Beer from the Pabst Brewing Company, Milwaukee, Wisconsin.
1: Yes, Pabst makes it perfect.
2: George, what have you got now to
3: Well, Groucho, we have a couple
2: to baffle
3: of...
2: me.
3: I think this will, too. We have a couple of brothers on deck now. They're Ted and Tom Lagarde. So, boys, you come in, please, and meet Groucho Marx.
2: Welcome to Your Betcha Life. Say the sacred word and divide an extra $100. It's a common word, something you see every day. Ted and Tom Lagarde, quadruplets, huh?
4: Twins.
2: I thought so, because you're both wearing the same kind of neckties. Where are you boys from?
4: Well, we're from Mackay, North Queensland, Australia.
2: Is that the real McCoy?
4: A lot of people call it Mackay, and a lot of people call it Mackay. It's the spelling.
2: Well, you said the sacred word. You said the sacred word, people, so you and your father each get $50. It's 50 for you and 50 for you, Dad. Are you married, Tom?
4: No, we're single.
2: No, this is Tom, isn't it?
4: I'm Tom.
2: Oh, you're Tom. Well, are you married?
5: No, we're not married.
2: You're not married?
4: Right. We're both single.
2: Why?
5: If we meet
4: a couple of twin girls that we like, we'll...
2: A couple of twins? You mean you want four?
4: No. twin girls. If we meet twin girls, we'll get married.
2: You would? Well, wouldn't it be confusing for twins to marry twins? You'd never know whether you were kissing your wife or squeezing your sister-in-law. Well, what would you expect from your prospective brides?
4: Well, we expect them to be able to cook, wash, clean, knit, darn, socks.
5: Likes to stay home and, you know.
4: Not to be the boss.
2: I see. In other words, what you fellows are looking for are unpaid domestics, is that it? Well, kids, you can forget it. You'll never get married. American girls like to cook, wash, and clean, but not the way you want. What they want to do is cook their husband's goose, wash their hands of the kids, and clean out the joint bank account. I want to thank every bachelor in the audience. Even a couple of married men are applauding. What did you do over there in Australia?
5: Well, we worked on our...
2: Ted? You're Ted.
5: Yeah, I'm Ted, yes.
2: Yeah. Then you must be Tom,
4: that's
2: huh?
4: That's right.
5: Right, well, ask me the question.
2: Yeah.
5: No, I'll answer the question.
2: Yeah, you keep your trap shut. I've changed my mind. I want to ask you the question. What did you do over there? I've skipped again. I want to go back to you. Huh?
5: Well, we were born on a farm, and we cut cane until we were 13.
2: You cut cane until you were 13?
5: Mm-hmm.
2: Where was Abel while this was going on?
4: Sugar cane. It's sugar cane.
2: Sugar cane. Well, I cut school until I was 40, huh?
4: Well, we left home when we were 15. We went to work on a cattle station.
5: Like a ranch.
4: It's like a ranch. We used to drove cattle, round up cattle, dip and earmark and brand and inoculate cattle. It was a pretty rough.
5: Pretty rough life. Job.
4: They used to wake us up with the kookaburras.
2: They used to wake you up with a what?
4: Kookaburras, around about 4 o'clock in the morning.
2: What's a kookaburra? Is that an alarm clock?
4: No, it's a bird.
5: Calls out.
4: It's a bird.
2: The bird calls out?
4: A bird calls out.
2: Is this trained to do this?
5: Tom calls like, he sings out like a kookaburra.
2: Let's hear. How's a kookaburra
4: going?

0: Brothers.
1: That wouldn't get me out of bed. That would get me under the bed. Well, why did you do this?
2: Well, we thought it was like the movies.
1: You thought working on cattle ranch would be like the movie?
2: We were 10 years old, Roger, before we saw our first picture. Mum drove us into town. We used to live way out in the bush, 13 miles, and she drove us into town in this old sulky. It's a kind of a buggy. And we saw a picture. It was a cowboy picture. And so we thought, well, that's what it would be like. But it was pretty tough.
0: It was rough. We only used to get three.
1: How much did you get?
0: 3 quid a week.
1: How much?
0: Three.
2: Four. We used to get 4 pound. 4 quid a week.
0: 3 quid a week. We used to get.
2: We used to get four quid a week.
0: We used to get 3 quid a week, and our tucker.
1: You got your tucker?
0: Yeah.
1: I didn't know Sophie was in Australia at that time. Well, what did you do after that, Tom?
2: Tucker is.
1: He got Sophie Tucker. And what did you got 4 quid and you got tucker?
2: We went to Bubba Wubba.
1: You went to where?
2: Bubba Wubba.
1: Well, cut out the baby talk. Now, let's say you're a grown-up man.
2: Right? Bubba Wubba, and we competed in a rodeo. It was our first rodeo event experience. We broke our wrists and busted our knees. We had a real rough time, but at least we got our tucker and our expenses, bakshi.
1: Uh-huh. Bakshi, what's that? Is there anything like a quid?
2: No, it's free. Bakshi
0: means
2: free.
1: Oh, gratis, eh? What are your plans now? What would you like to do?
2: We'd like to get in the movies.
0: In the movies.
1: In the movies?
2: Mm-hmm.
1: Well, the second show at the Pantages starts at 9:50. Let's see if you're qualified to be movie cowboys. Can you ride?
0: Yeah, we can ride.
1: Good?
0: Yeah, yep, fairly good.
1: And your rope?
2: Yeah.
0: Yes.
2: No, not you, real good, but we can good. Do a bit.
1: Can you bulldog a steer?
0: Sure. Yeah.
1: Can you steer a bulldog?
0: I beg your pardon?
1: Well, if you can do all these things, you don't belong in Western movies. You belong on a TV panel show. No, it was nice having you up here, and you're real talented, and I wish you lots of success, and I'm sure you're going to have it.
2: Thanks.
1: Now, let's see how well you can do in the quiz, and let's hope you do well. You selected professions of famous people. If I'll ask you some questions, if you miss two in a row, you're out. If you get four in a row right, you win $1,000. Remember, before you answer, talk it over with your brother. Eh?
2: Righty.
1: Yeah, give me the profession of Chester W. Nimitz. N-I-M-I-T-Z.
3: Nimitz. You heard of Nimitz? We never heard of the guy
0: is
3: in the life before.
0: American, is he American? Groucho?
1: Yeah.
3: American.
1: So that's his fame, huh?
3: Well, let's take a guess at Nimitz. He's anything to do with science?
1: He was the admiral of the Pacific Fleet. He was the head of the whole Pacific Fleet.
4: Well, unfortunately, you didn't know that, so you have one wrong.
2: Righty.
1: If you don't know Nimitz, I'm afraid to ask you the next one. All right, who was George Arliss?
2: George Arliss.
1: What was his profession?
2: He was a...
1: A-R-L-I-S-S.
2: George Arliss.
0: Wasn't he in... He was in show business.
1: Yes, that's right.
4: On the right track now. You have one right. Get three more right, and you'll have $1,000.
1: You fellas make me nervous. What was Sir Arthur Sullivan's profession?
0: Sir Arthur Sullivan.
1: Oh, why did you pick this?
2: Well, all the categories were so we complicated. Sir
1: Arthur Sullivan. Oh, this is very simple, apparently. Yeah?
2: It's too late.
0: In the Parliament. He's a parliamentarian.
1: Oh, Gilbert and Sullivan, the composer. What was Jan Paderewski's profession?
2: Jan Paderewski, he was a great composer.
1: Well, you're right.
4: You have one right now.
1: I'll find something on here. Who was Les Darcy?
2: Les Darcy's a great fighter.
0: Fighter.
1: From where?
2: From Australia.
1: That's right.
4: Australia. You have two right now. Only two more to go.
1: Name the capital of Australia.
2: Canberra.
1: It's not on here. I just made that up. Les Darcy isn't on here either. All right. In what field is the name Frank Lloyd Wright famous?
2: Frank Lloyd Wright.
1: Yeah.
0: A writer?
2: No. Don't say that, a writer.
1: Probably the world's most famous architect.
0: Oh, right there.
4: Well, now we're back to one wrong again.
1: I think I'll go back to what was the capital of Australia?
4: You have one wrong. Don't get this one wrong.
1: What did Vincent Van Gogh do? Van Gogh. G-O-G-H.
5: In science?
1: I don't know what he did in science, but that wasn't his profession.
2: What was...
1: He's a famous painter. Don't you remember he cut off one of his ears so he could see better?
4: You got two wrong in a row.
1: I'm sorry, you missed two in a row. We certainly gave you many opportunities here.
2: Sure, we appreciate it.
1: We don't want you to go away broke. You've won $100, haven't you?
2: Sure.
0: Already.
1: Here's a chance to win another 100. Are you ready? No help in the audience, because this is a tough one. From what large animal do we get whalebone?
0: What?
1: Canberra is right.
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7: In centuries past, this was the sound that used to get the news around. Yes, in centuries past, the people on one side of the hill beat the drum to share the news of the world with the people on the other side of the hill. And since the world in those days was a smaller, more easygoing world, this was enough to get the news around. Ours is a chaotic age with critical events flashing across the face of the earth. Fortunately for us, we can keep up with these events because we have at our fingertips the fastest means of communication ever devised. We have radio. And NBC Radio, with news on the hour, keeps you alerted to world events wherever they happen, as soon as they happen. From ages primitive to present, people have wanted to keep up with events. And in our day and age, this is the sound that really gets the news around. This is Leon Pearson inviting you to keep up with the news on the hour all day, every day, over most of these NBC stations.
1: All right, George, we're ready to see who wants to get a crack at all this money. Will you bring out the first couple?
4: All right, Groucho, Viva Smith and David Ewan. Would you come back, please?
1: You won $1,000 so far. If you decide to try for the 10 and you fail, you wind up with a total of 500. What are you going to do?
8: I'll try for it.
1: You, what about you?
9: Well, Groucho, I'll just keep the 500.
1: Well, that's your privilege. You're not going ahead. That's your privilege. Congratulations on winning the $500. Now take a seat over there and watch the fireworks.
9: Thank you.
1: You're ready to go to try for the big question.
8: Yes, I'd like to try.
1: Think of a number between 1 and 10.
8: 7.
1: Give the wheel a twist.

number was 7, it landed on 3, so this question is worth $1,000. I'm sure you're aware that Columbus sailed in 1492 and discovered the New World. But for $1,000, tell me the name of the Spanish port from which he sailed on his historic voyage.

0: Take a guess.
1: Well, I know that this city is not in Spain, but I always thought he sailed from Lisbon.
0: No, it's Palos. P-A-L-O-S. Palos, Spain. Sorry you missed it, but you wind up with $250.
1: Thank
0: Congratulations,
1: you.
0: And thanks for being with us.
2: 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Directed by Robert Dwan and Bernie Smith. Music by Jack Meekin. 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

0: The Adventures of the Saint, starring Vincent Price. 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
1: Mr. Templar? Mr. Templar.
2: I'm asleep.
1: Mr. Templar.
2: Noisy dream.
1: You're not dreaming,
2: that's
1: Mr. Templar.
2: That's what you say. I'm alone in my bedroom. I'm in bed. It's dark.
1: Oh, but you're not alone. I'm here.
2: Go away.
1: I'm sorry. I didn't climb into your bedroom in the middle of the night merely to go away again.
2: Well, what did you expect? A 21-gun salute?
1: I expect your attention. You can't see me, can you?
2: No, I'd be even happier if I couldn't hear you.
1: But I can see you, however. You're silhouetted against the window behind you.
2: That was cunning of me.
1: It helps me aim the gun I'm pointing at you.
2: I'm so glad. I'd hate to have your aim suffer. What do I do now? Get up, put the lights on,
1: and... You don't do anything of the kind.
2: No? Why? Are you shy?
1: Yeah. Let's say I'm shy.
2: That's why you insist on holding this conversation with me in the dark. A conversation, obviously, that wouldn't be about the weather. What would it be about?
1: Well, I'm a writer.
2: A writer and shy? Nonsense.
1: I need some advice.
2: The only advice I can give all writers is don't.
1: I'm writing a book about murder. I'm calling it The Story of a Perfect Crime.
2: Sounds interesting.
1: Thank you. What I came here for was to have you tell me whether or not the murder my book deals with is really a perfect crime.
2: Go on.
1: The man to be murdered, in my book, that is, suffers from heart disease. He's a completely unpleasant character, a financier and a crooked one, a man who deserves to die.
2: Mm-hmm, and he suffers from heart disease.
1: For this condition, he takes daily, at stated hours, capsules containing medicine. Capsules upon which his life depends. Now then, the murderer, in my book, that is, decides to poison the financier.
2: Well, that's not cricket.
1: No, it's murder. Murder that will be poisoning without poison.
2: I'm waiting breathlessly for the next chapter.
1: The murderer steals one of the capsules, pours the medicine out, and replaces the medicine with powdered sugar. He returns the capsule to the financier's pillbox. In due course, the financier reaches the capsule, takes it. His weak heart, lacking the medicine he needs, fails. And there you have poisoning without poison.
2: Very ingenious.
1: I think so. The poisoner can't be traced through the poison he purchased because he didn't purchase any. The murdered man is assumed to have died a natural death. An autopsy will show no poison in his body since there wasn't any. Well, is it a perfect crime?
2: I can't see any flaws in it.
1: Good. And if you can't, I don't imagine the critics will.
2: Don't you mean the police?
1: Why should the police be interested in a book I'm writing?
2: And why should the critics be interested in the murder you're committing?
1: You're not serious.
2: You are.
1: I rather think I must leave now. Be getting light soon. No, no, don't move. I still have the gun pointing at you. If I had to shoot you, it wouldn't be a perfect crime, but you'd be dead nonetheless. But that wouldn't interest you, would it? Well, good night, Mr. Templar, and pleasant dreams.
2: Thanks. Loads.

0: Coffee?
1: Your toast, Mr. Templer, and the morning paper.
2: Oh, thank you.
1: You're up early this morning, aren't you?
2: I couldn't sleep. Hey, any resemblance between this toast and toast is purely coincidental. What does your chef do, tan the stuff?
1: Oh, no, Mr. Templer.
2: He probably uses old shoe leather.
1: Hey, what's the matter? Don't you like the headlines?
2: Can't say that I do. Frank A. Clark, noted financier, dies of heart attack as police arrest him for alleged embezzlement.
1: Oh, was he a friend of yours, Mr. Templer?
2: No, but he was a financier. He was crooked, and he had a weak heart.
1: No wonder he died when he got arrested.
2: Depends on whether he took medicine in capsules.
1: What depends on that, sir?
2: Murder, my friend. Murder.

0: Taxi! Hey, taxi!
1: Oh, no, Louie.
2: Oh, yeah, Louie.
1: Out of all the taxicabs in this city, why do I keep getting yours?
2: Out of all the fares in this city, why do I keep getting you?
1: You have a point there.
2: I'll go right home and shop.
1: You stay where you are.
2: You want to go home with me?
1: No.
2: What's the matter with my home?
1: Nothing.
2: I live there, don't I? My wife lives there. My kids live there.
1: You have no children.
2: Don't get personal.
1: I'm sorry.
2: Man spends every spare minute he's got hoping.
1: Louie.
2: Did Julius Caesar have children? Did Alexander the Great have children? Did Napoleon have children?
1: Yes.
2: Me, they didn't send an announcement to.
1: Louis, will you please drive me to 1893 Waterview Drive? I'm in a hurry.
2: Okay. 1893 Waterview Drive. Who lives there?
1: A gentleman named Frank A. Clark. Except that he doesn't live there, Louis. He's dead there.

0: You're going to keep company with a corpse, Mr. Templer?
1: I am going to visit his surviving relatives, if any.
0: Why?
1: Does it occur to you that it might be none of your business?
0: Sure.
1: It's none of your business.
0: Well, now that we got that clear, why are you going to visit his relatives?
1: Louis, stop the car, quick.
0: Oh, I stopped. What happened?
1: We've reached 1893 Waterview Drive.
0: Oh, I'm careless about little details like that.
1: Here, Louis, and don't forget to mention it to your income tax collector.
0: I'll write to him. Hey, don't you want me to wait?
1: No, but you will, Louis. You will.
2: Well, hello there.
1: Hello. This is the Clark home, isn't it?
2: Sure, and I'm a Clark niece. And you're...
1: Simon Templer, an old friend of your uncle's.
2: You're not old.
1: Well, I...
2: And you're not a friend of my uncle's. Come in, anyway.
1: Oh, thank you.
2: Because maybe you can be a friend of mine.
1: Oh.
2: In here.
1: Do you need a friend?
2: No, but I like them when they're as tall as you and... Oh, my name is Inez. Inez Francis.
1: I'm very glad to know you, Miss Francis.
2: It probably won't be when you really get to know me.
1: I realize perhaps I shouldn't have come today. You must be all broken up by your uncle's death.
2: Who, me?
1: Well, perhaps the family.
2: Well, that's me. I'm the family.
1: Your uncle must have been a lonely man.
2: No, he didn't mind. He had me in the market and all those people he was swindling. Oh, and of course he had Mr. Hartzell and Charlie Melvin.
1: Who are Hartzell and Charlie Melvin?
2: Charlie's sort of a weedy youth. Uncle's secretary. Very anemic. I ignore him.
1: And Hartzell?
2: Uncle's lawyer. And I fondly suspect as big a crook as Uncle was. But very spatted, you know.
1: Spatted?
2: Uh-huh. On the shoes. And gardenia'd in the buttonhole. And I've a sneaking suspicion whiskey'd in the liver.
1: How untidy. Nobody else close to Uncle?
2: Nope.
1: Well, then it boils down to one of you three.
2: What does?
1: Who's happy now that Uncle's dead?
2: I am. Hartzell is. Charlie is.
1: That covers the field. Why?
2: Uncle had a lot of money. I get it now. Hartzell stole some money from Uncle. He won't go to jail now. Charlie was implicated in Uncle's crooked deal. Charlie won't go to jail now.
1: And who has a deep, slightly hoarse voice?
2: I don't.
1: No. Which means that you're not the one who came to my room last night.
2: No, but if you ask prettily, perhaps I'll come tonight.
1: I know, sir.
2: Look at your etchings.
1: I don't have any etchings.
2: I'll bring some with me.
1: Are the others around?
2: Sitting around practicing grief-stricken looks for the funeral. That happy event is this afternoon. I'd better get dressed for it.
1: But you are dressed.
2: But not for a funeral. Would you excuse me for just a minute?
1: Oh, of course.
3: Oh, here you are, Inez.
2: Greetings, Mr. Templer. This is Charlie. Charlie, this is Mr. Templer.
3: Glad to meet you.
1: How do you do?
2: He doesn't. Entertain Mr. Templer for me, Charlie. I gotta find a dress that's sad-looking.
3: I'd like to stay and entertain you, but I've got to hurry. You see, I'm Mr. Clark's secretary.
1: In his condition, he doesn't need a secretary.
3: Well, I'm Mr. Clark's former secretary. No, I'm the former Mr. Clark's... I get it now.
1: Relax.
3: Oh, I'm relaxed.
1: Well, then why are you in such a hurry?
3: Well, I have to go out and hire some mourners, haven't I?
1: Why?
3: Well, it wouldn't look nice if there were only three of us at the funeral. Inez, Mr. Hartzell, and myself.
1: No, especially since you'll all be grinning from ear to ear. May I ask you a question?
3: Of course.
1: Has your voice ever been deeper?
3: Deep? Heaven, no. Ta-ta.
1: Goodbye. Charlie, my boy. Or is he my boy?
4: Oh, this... Oh, good morning.
1: Good morning. My name is Templer, and I'm...
4: Hartzell is my name. I'm sorry. I can't talk to you now. I'm in a hurry.
1: Why?
4: My tailor's expecting me.
1: Your tailor?
4: You'd hardly expect me to attend Mr. Clark's funeral in this, would you?
1: Impossible.
4: You see? So, if you don't mind, I'll just run along. Oh.
1: Yes?
4: What are you doing here?
1: Looking for a man with a deep voice.
4: Oh, sorry. Mine isn't. But why are you looking for a man with a deep voice?
1: He told me how Mr. Clark was murdered.
4: Well, that explains it. What?
1: Yes, he was murdered.
4: But Mr. Clark died of heart failure.
1: Indeed.
4: You must be... I demand an explanation immediately.
1: You've forgotten one thing, Mr. Hartzell.
4: Now, what's that?
1: Your tailor is waiting.
4: But I...
1: And tailors are sometimes very temperamental. Besides, we can discuss this some other time.
4: This evening?
1: This evening.
4: Here's my card. I'd appreciate your coming. If Mr. Clark was murdered, something must be done about it.
1: Something will be.

0: opposite my gate. Enter.
1: Oh, Templar, as I live on sufferance and breathe with difficulty, Templar.
2: Hello, Desmond.
1: What happy winds waft you hither, Simon the Subtle?
2: Desmond, I'm not an audience.
1: Oh, Templar, I'm an old ham, and contrary to what they say, hams do not improve by aging. Still the gay adventurer?
2: Well, I'm not especially gay at the moment. Murder.
1: Oh, the last murder that was of any interest to me was that Elsinore thing. You know, when Claudius and Gertrude put their heads together and slipped Gertrude's royal husband a slug of poison in the ear.
2: I remember it well.
1: And the fat prince, Hamlet, I think his name was, mooned about like a ninny, sending Ophelia to a watery grave and the rest of the cast to a most bloody one.
2: You would have made a good Hamlet.
1: Bless you! Oh, I wanted to play Hamlet. Instead, they preferred me as a ventriloquist, confound them.
2: That's why I'm here. You've been a ventriloquist. I am involved in a case which hangs on the identity of a voice. Desmond, could anyone change his voice so that it would be completely different from his real voice?
1: Oh, yes. But you'd always know that the second voice wasn't natural.
2: That does it, then.
1: Does what, Simon?
2: Look, Desmond, three people wanted a man named Clark dead. Clark is dead.
1: Presumably, therefore, one of the three killed Clark.
2: Yes. Now, I was told of the method whereby Clark was going to be killed, by a very distinctive voice in the dark. Therefore, the problem was simple. Find which of my three suspects had a voice like that and go on from there.
1: Well?
2: Not one of the three has that kind of voice, which leaves me with an interesting problem, but leaves the murderer free to go on murdering.

0: How was the corpse, Mr. Templer?
1: Dead. Louis, I want the nearest bookstore.
0: You can't have it. It belongs to a guy named Pestlefleet.
1: Would you please drive me there quickly?
0: Okay. What's the matter? Suddenly decided you want to curl up in front of a fire with a good book?
1: For that, I'd rather have Inez. No, Louis, I merely want to find out how a man can die of poisoning without being poisoned.

0: You didn't stay in that bookstore very long. What's the matter? You didn't like Bessel Plate?
1: He didn't have the book I wanted.
0: I know a place.
1: Not that kind of book, Louis. What I wanted was a book on heart diseases.
0: Oh, light reading, huh?
1: Interesting.
0: Heart diseases.
1: These stores had one book on heart disease in stock until yesterday.
0: So?
1: Yesterday, the book was sold to a man, Pestlethwaite told me, who behaved in a strenuously agitated fashion. A man named Hartzell.
0: Maybe the name was bothering you. Which reminds me, where am I taking you?
1: Naturally, Louis, to a man named Hartzell.

0: Paso Inn or on his way to Mexico or in?
1: Mr. Templer.
0: Yes, Mr. Harper.
1: Come in at once.
0: Oh, thank you.
1: Oh, I'm jittery. That funeral this afternoon.
0: I see. Well, have you tried reading? It's very soothing.
1: I have no patience with books. Now, please tell
0: me. Not even books on heart disease?
1: Hmm? Oh, why? Excuse me. Hello? Oh, yes, Inez. What? Oh, how dreadful. Oh, yes, at once. Goodbye.
0: You're pale.
1: I'm shocked. Charlie Melvin. You know him?
0: Mr. Clark's secretary.
1: Yes, well, it seems that something's happened to him.
0: Why?
1: He's dead.

0: tell him to hurry. Temper, hurry.
1: We're almost there. Mr. Hartzell, did Inez say who discovered the body?
0: Yes, she did. She'd been visiting some friends, returned home, and...
1: Couldn't have been an accidental death. Coincidence doesn't stretch that far. You know, if he was murdered...
0: You still think the police believe Clark was murdered, too?
1: Not the police, me.
2: Oh, Mr. Hartzell. Oh, Simon.
1: Hello, Inez.
2: Come in. Getting to be embarrassing, all this sudden death.
1: It might be more than embarrassing. Might be fatal.
2: It was for Charlie.
0: How did it happen?
2: He shot himself.
1: The police, have
2: you... I just phoned them.
1: Well, then we'd better hurry. Come on.
2: Well, this is his room. In here. I heard the shot. And...
1: When?
2: About an hour ago.
1: But you phoned Hartzell here only 15 minutes ago.
2: I didn't know it was a shot at first. Charlie was supposed to come upstairs. When he didn't, I realized... Well, there he is.
1: Yes. Yes, definitely dead and... A note.
0: Oh, imagine that boy committing suicide.
1: Let's see what the note says. I killed Clark because if he'd been arrested, I would have gone to jail too. But now the police suspect he was murdered, and they suspect me. I might as well get it over with before they do. And it's signed, Charlie Melvin.
2: Well, that sort of clears up that, doesn't it?
1: Yes, except for one thing.
2: What's that?
1: Charlie's voice wasn't deep enough.

0: invention should sometimes be strangled. I'm asleep, and so should you be.
1: Templar?
0: Yes. Hartzell?
1: Listen, I'm at the Ensign Club on Trocadero.
0: Yes?
1: I couldn't go home. Charlie's death so soon after Clark's. Anyway, remember that voice you told me about?
0: I remember it very well.
1: I just heard it.
0: What?
1: The man with a voice like the one you described was here.
0: I'll be right over.
1: He's gone now, but I followed him outside and heard him give the cab driver his address.
0: Good boy. I have my car. I'll pick you up immediately.
1: Fine, fine. We can go right after him. It's some distance outside the city.
0: Look, I'd travel to the North Pole for him. You don't measure miles when chasing phantoms.

0: Of course, I can't be absolutely sure it's the man you want.
1: Me, I'm grabbing at straws.
0: But his voice did sound like your description. It was at a club to which Clark belonged.
1: I'll make it worth a try. All I need is to hear him say something, anything, a word, a phrase, and I'll know.
0: Oh, that shouldn't be difficult once we get to him.
1: Once we get to him. Only thing worries me is...
0: Yes?
1: That his voice can still be heard by the time we get to him.

0: Halfway to the North Pole. So you didn't take me literally, did you?
1: You shouldn't be much farther. Templar.
0: Yes?
1: I don't understand about Charlie. I can't see him murdering Clark somehow.
0: You don't believe he did it?
1: Do you?
0: Not especially.
1: Oh, why not?
0: I don't know. Intuition, maybe. Ooh, our little stranger likes seclusion, doesn't he?
1: Evidently. You know, the police accepted that suicide note without question.
0: Did they?
1: There's the house.
0: Oh, there aren't any lights showing.
1: Well, he must have got here sometime before us. Went to bed, I guess.
0: Yeah, probably.
1: I wonder. Do you think he'll recognize you?
0: Oh, probably. I couldn't see him, but he saw me.
1: Well, that might be bad. Are you armed in case he tries anything?
0: No, but we'll manage.
1: Well, suppose he refuses to say anything at all.
0: Well, that in itself would answer our question, wouldn't it?
1: We ring?
0: Certainly. Nothing if not courteous.
1: It's so dark out here. So far from anything.
0: Yeah, dark and lonely. You put it beautifully.
1: He doesn't answer.
0: Try the door.
1: Very well. It's open.
0: Good. Then we can walk right in.
1: I can't see a thing.
0: Yeah, wait a minute. I'll light a match. There, the light switch to your left, Hartzell.
1: Oh, yes. Yes, of course.
0: Yeah. Oh, that's much better. Now then. It's a very charming house you have here, Mr. Hartzell.

0: What did you say?
1: I said you have a very charming house here.
0: My house?
1: Well, you didn't really think I was fooled, did you? That voice you heard in your club was a fiction. It had to be. Our trip here was planned by you, so that we'd be alone here.
0: Well, why would I want that?
1: The better to kill me, my friend.
0: Kill you, you say?
1: That's what I say.
0: Why would I want to kill you?
1: And because, like yourself, I think that suicide note of Charlie's was a fake.
0: Oh, I never said...
1: I did. It is a fake.
0: How did you know?
1: The note ran to the effect that Charlie was committing suicide because the police suspected him of murdering Clark. But the police didn't suspect Clark of being murdered.
0: Perhaps not, but you did.
1: Yes, but Charlie didn't know that, Mr. Hartzell. I didn't tell him.
0: Very well. Just stay right where you are.
1: What a handsome revolver.
0: I did kill Charlie, so that there wouldn't be any investigation into Clark's death. I couldn't afford that.
1: If you kill me, there will be an investigation.
0: No, because no one knows you came here with me. You're not going to die. You're going to disappear.
1: Oh?
0: In my furnace.
1: I wouldn't like that. Too warm.
0: I'm afraid your likes can no longer be considered.
1: Well, in that case, I'll have a cigarette. Let me see now, which pocket?
0: Hey, hold on.
1: No,
0: I...
1: Mr. Hart, who do you want? Oh, my, you dropped your revolver. Now I have two.
0: You said you weren't armed.
1: I'm such a liar. But then, you see, I knew when you asked me why you asked me. So perhaps I'll be forgiven.
0: Templar, I killed Charlie, but I didn't kill Clark. I swear I
1: Good
0: didn't.
1: Good heavens, Mr. Hartzell, I never for a moment thought you did.

0: It's a beautiful night, Si.
1: Mm.
0: Poor Mr. Hartzell, all shut up in a dungeon cell.
1: Yes, I'm afraid the beauties of the night are lost to him. Those beauties are also lost to Charlie and Mr. Clark.
0: Mm, don't be morbid. They're better off dead.
1: Well, it would have been nicer to leave that decision to them.
0: Mr. Hartzell, bless his fussy old soul, was really an impulsive man.
1: And a foolish one.
0: Mm. Let's not talk about him anymore. Let's talk...
1: of your uncle.
0: Why?
1: Because Hartzell didn't kill him.
0: Oh?
1: A man came to me in the middle of the night, in the darkness, so that I never saw him, and told me of a plan to murder Mr. Clark. It was a good plan, absolutely undetectable. Man left. All through this case, I've been looking for a man with a voice like the one that told me of murder.
0: And?
1: There were three people involved. Yourself, who'd get the money if Clark died. Charlie, who'd be saved from jail. Hartzell, who'd be free of embezzlement. Mm.
0: Uncle certainly spread a lot of joy when he died.
1: Charlie was murdered by Hartzell, but Charlie's was not the voice that spoke to me, nor was Hartzell's.
0: Then whose voice could it possibly have been?
1: Mm, that's the central problem. All right, why did the man come to me in the first place?
0: Well, according to you, to make sure his method of murder would never be detected.
1: But in coming to me, my dear, didn't he make sure of the very opposite?
0: Oh. Well, then he must have wanted you to...
1: That's right. That's right. He wanted me to detect murder, but why? Obviously not because he was going to murder anyone.
0: I don't understand.
1: The only voice in this case that I haven't heard is the voice of your uncle.
0: My uncle?
1: He was my visitor.
0: But why?
1: Why did he do it? Because nobody was going to murder him.
0: What could he hope to accomplish?
1: What he did accomplish. Inez, your uncle was an old man with heart disease on the verge of being arrested for theft, swindling. He knew he wouldn't survive even the shortest prison term. He probably suspected that the strain of the arrest itself might be fatal. And it was. But before he died, he wanted revenge on the lawyer who cheated him and on the secretary who deserted him. So he came to me with his story, figuring that when he died, perfectly naturally, murder would be suspected where no murder had taken place.
0: And it worked, didn't it? Because Hartzell killed Charlie. Hartzell himself is going to die for it.
1: Yes. Your uncle must have been quiet.
0: Simon.
1: Yes?
0: There's a moon. We've talked of unhappy things long enough.
1: Mm-hmm.
0: Got any etchings?
1: Mm-hmm.
0: Hey, wait a minute. I thought you didn't have any the last time I asked you.
1: The last time you asked me, my dear, you were a suspect for murder. Now...
0: Now
1: you're beautiful, you're blonde, and...
0: Yes?
1: It's just plain murder.

0: have been listening to another transcribed adventure of The Saint, the Robin Hood of modern crime. And now here is our star, Vincent Price.
1: Ladies and gentlemen, poison doesn't always come in bottles, and it isn't always marked with the skull and crossbones of danger. Poison can take the form of words and phrases and acts, the venom of racial and religious hatred. Here in the United States, perhaps more than ever before, we must learn to recognize the poison of prejudice and to discover the antidote to its dangerous effects. Evidences of racial and religious hatred in our country place a potent weapon in the hands of our enemies, providing them with the ammunition of criticism. Moreover, group hatred menaces the entire fabric of democratic life. As for the antidote, you can fight prejudice, first by recognizing it for what it is, and second by actively accepting or rejecting people on their individual worth, and by speaking up against prejudice and for understanding. Remember, freedom and prejudice can't exist side by side. If you choose freedom, fight prejudice. This is Vincent Price inviting you to join us again next week at this same time for another exciting adventure of The Saint. Good night.

0: Tonight's script of The Saint was written by Louis Vittes. Our cast included Gene Bates, Lou Merrill, Fred Howard, Jack Edwards Jr., and Larry Dobkin. The music was composed and conducted by Vaughn Dexter. The Saint, based on characters created by Leslie Charteris, is a James L. Safier production and is directed by Helen Mack. Vincent Price is soon to be seen co-starring in RKO's production of His Kind of Woman. All you Saint fans will be glad to know that the Saint comic books are now on sale at all newsstands. Your announcer is Don Stanley. 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Tomorrow night here in Nightbeat, the adventures of newspaper reporter Randy Stone is portrayed by Frank Lovejoy. Listen as Randy works the nightbeat of a newspaper in search of unusual, interesting stories. That's Nightbeat tomorrow night. Next, Sam Spade cuts the caper. Then Zeno Franciscatti plays on NBC.
1: You know, some marmalades get some of their tang from added flavoring. While Robertson's Golden Shred gets all of its tang from Seville oranges. What would you rather have for breakfast?

0: event.
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am again. This is Tim, and today I'm going to tell you how Mary Holiday, Archie Pogley, Sleepy Slim, and Jump Jump of Holiday House took me with them on a Christmas adventure in the Wishing Star.

We've all heard of Jump Jump, the little elf only 3 inches tall, and Mary Holiday, who tells such wonderful stories and lives in Holiday House. At Holiday House, every day is a holiday. I know, but I didn't know that until the night I met Jump Jump in the woods, and he took me to Holiday House. Mary Holiday, who acts as Santa Claus's secretary, was getting awfully worried because Santa hadn't sent for her to come to help him with all the Christmas mail. Finally, she called up Santa. And you know what? There wasn't any answer. Then we all got worried, and Mary Holiday decided that we'd better go to the North Pole right away and find out what had happened to Santa Claus. Can you imagine Christmas without Santa Claus? I'll be back in a minute to tell you what we did. First,

0: The next day, we got ready to leave Holiday House. Jump Jump was jumping around all over the place. He was so excited.
1: Jingle bells, jingle bells, jingle all the way.
0: Oh, Jump Jump, you'll soon see the ice and snow.
1: Jingle bells.
0: Can you sing Jingle Bells, Jump Jump?
1: Jingle bells, jingle bells, jingle all the way. Oh, what fun it is to ride in a one-horse,
0: That was Jingle Bells, all right, even if you didn't get the words just right.
2: Oh, Jump Jump, where's your suitcase? Now, none of that fast talk, Jump Jump. You promised me that on this trip you'd speak slowly all the time so that everyone can understand you. Tell me, where's your suitcase?
1: My suitcase is down the mouse hole.
0: Oh. Down the mouse hole? How did your suitcase get there?
2: No, Jump Jump, that's much too fast. You promised to speak slowly.
1: I forgot, Merry Holiday.
2: Yes, you forgot. Now, how did your suitcase get down the mouse hole?
1: I loaned it.
2: You loaned your suitcase?
1: Yes.
2: You loaned it to whom?
1: The city mouse.
2: Oh, yes, the city mouse. You did loan your suitcase to the city mouse, didn't you, Jump Jump?
0: Why did he lend a suitcase to a mouse, Merry Holiday?
2: Well, Tim, I told Jump Jump the story of the country mouse who visited his cousin, the city mouse, so he could see the city.
0: Yes.
2: Oh, so Jump Jump thought it would be nice for the city mouse to return the visit and go to see the country.
1: And he did not have a suitcase.
2: No, he didn't have a suitcase, so Jump Jump loaned him his.
0: Well, I'll whittle you another suitcase from a piece of wood, Jump Jump. How's that? Hey, Jump Jump, don't jump up and down on my head.
2: Oh, listen. Oh, that must be Archie Pogley the Clown arriving in the Wishing Star.
0: Yes, it is. Ooh, look at the way it comes down out of the sky. Just like a falling star.
2: Oh, yes, it does look like a falling star, Tim. Oh, you know, I feel so much better now that we've decided to go and find out why Santa Claus didn't answer his telephone. Of course, I'm sure it can't be anything serious. I hope it isn't anything serious.
0: Me too, Merry Holiday. Me too.
1: Me too, Merry Holiday. Me too.
3: I'm a jolly old clown and I never do frown. I make little children laugh.
2: It's Archie Pogley.
3: I never do whine. I haven't got time. I'm a jolly old clown, as you can see. Body every.
2: Oh, Archie Pogley, what kind of talk is that? Low hay, body every. Is that clown talk?
0: Why are you coming in the door backwards, Archie Pogley?
3: I'm coming in the door backwards because I'm saying hello backwards. Low hay.
2: But why don't you say hello frontwards and come in the door frontwards? Wouldn't it be simpler?
3: Oh, Merry Holiday. Simpler, yes, but very ordinary. Much too ordinary for an extraordinary fella like me. Well, is everybody ready to go?
1: Archie Pogley is so funny.
3: Oh, he said I was funny. Funny? Me? I was never more serious in my life. The wishing star is ready to go. She's all tuned up. The gas tank is filled with fresh stardust. So why not jump in, Jump Jump?
2: Oh, no. No, not yet, Jump Jump and Archie Pogley. Not yet. There's still a lot to be done. And has anyone seen the poet? I'm sure the poet wants to go, too. The poet loves riding in the Wishing Star.
3: Oh, the poet? Oh, he's already aboard, Merry Holiday. And he's sitting in the cabin, mooning over another poem, too. Oh, I do wish that he would quit writing his poems on the wall, though.
0: Writing on the wall? That's not a good idea, is it?
3: I should say not, no. It doesn't leave me any room to write down my joke. I'm a jolly old clown. I never do frown. I make little children laugh with glee. I never do whine 'cause I haven't got time. A jolly old clown, as you can see.
0: I can tell you, we had a busy day. Mary Holiday whisked around so fast her apron strings stood right out straight behind her. She packed a basket of things to eat on the way. Fried chicken, potato salad, and two apple pies. One for Archie Pogley, the poet, and I, and a penny pie, an apple pie baked on a penny for Jump Jump. At last we were ready. Mary Holiday stood at the door, her finger on her forehead, thinking.
4: Now, I think that's all. Let's see. Goldilocks is coming over to take care of the holidays and birthdays for us while we're away. We have our lunch basket and our coats. And we have gifts for Santa and Mrs. Claus and some moss for the reindeer. A new bell for Blitzen. I think that's everything. So, come on, Tim. Let's close the door.
0: Where's Jump Jump, Mary Holiday?
4: Jump Jump? He's not with you, Tim? Oh, well, maybe he's with Archie Pogley and the Wishing Star. Oh, Archie Pogley, is Jump Jump with you?
5: No, Mary Holiday. I've seen no elves out here.
4: Oh, my. You know, sometimes I wish Jump Jump would grow up just a little. Well, let's go back in the house, Tim, and see where he's hiding.
0: I don't think he'd hide at a time like this.
4: Well, wherever he is, we'll find him in a second. He jumps around so much he gives himself away. Oh, Jump Jump, where are you? Jump Jump, we're ready to go.
0: Oh, I heard him, Mary Holiday.
4: Yes.
0: I heard him, and he's talking fast again.
4: Look under the carpet, Tim.
0: No, he's not here, Mary Holiday.
4: Oh, and he's not in the teapot. Or the sugar bowl. Oh, dear, dear. Jump, Jump. Jump, Jump, where are you?
0: It sounds like he's up on the ceiling, Mary Holiday. Oh, looky.
4: Where, where?
0: Oh, look at the window blind. It's rolled up so high and there's a bump in the middle that wiggles.
4: Oh, yes.
1: Let me out. Let me out.
0: Just a minute, Jump, Jump. We'll let you out. I'll unroll the sheet. I'll pull it down.
4: All right.
0: And you hold your apron to catch him when he falls out, Mary Holiday.
4: Yes, yes, all right. Oop, oh, there you are.
0: You caught him, Mary Holiday.
4: No, now, Jump Jump, tell us slowly what happened, Jump Jump. How did you get rolled up in the window blind?
1: Well.
4: Yes?
1: I was swinging on the ring of the shade.
4: You were swinging on the ring of the shade, the pull? You were teasing the cat with the shade pull, maybe? Swinging in front of her nose?
1: Yes.
4: And she batted at you with her paw as you swung by, maybe?
1: Yes.
4: Mm-hmm.
1: I'll show you, Mary Holiday. See? Like this.
0: Gary Holiday, he's done it again. Jump Jump is rolled up in the blind again.
4: So I see. All right, Tim. My apron is spread wide. Pull down the blind again. Oh, there. Oh, Jump Jump, we're waiting for you. The Wishing Star is parked in front of our door. Hurry, Jump Jump. Jump into Tim's pocket. And do be careful from now on.
0: We were in the Wishing Star, and with a mighty swish, we took off on our way to the North Pole at last.
4: We're flying over the zoo now, Tim.
0: Oh, yes. Oh, why, there's Sleepy Slim the lion on top of his cage.
4: Sleepy Slim? Sleepy Slim, so it is, and wide awake.
0: And waving to us with his tail.
4: Yes. He wants to go with us. Oh, Archie Pogley. Archie Pogley, there's Sleepy Slim on top of his cage. He wants to go with us, too.
0: And sure enough, as we swooped low over the zoo, Sleepy Slim jumped up and grabbed the tail of the Wishing Star.
4: He made it. He made it, Tim. He got a hold.
0: Oh, there he is.
4: Archie Pogley, can you help him in?
5: Oh, yes, there. Now grab my hand, Sleepy Slim.
0: He got it.
4: Oh, dear, I hope that Sleepy Slim doesn't go to sleep hanging right in midair.
0: Oh, can you pull him over the side into the Wishing Star, Archie Pogley?
5: Oh, yes, oh, yes. Oh, as a famous man once said, yes. Oh,
0: there you are,
5: my zoological friend. There you are.
0: Who ever heard of a lion being pulled into a Wishing Star plane hand over hand? But here you are, Sleepy Slim.
6: Yes, here I am. But where am I?
4: Why, Sleepy Slim, you're in the wishing star. My, you're quite an acrobat.
6: Yeah, I'm quite an acrobat, all right, but... I'd rather be a elf myself.
0: And so we were all on our way to the North Pole in the Wishing Star. Merry Holiday and Archie Pogley the Clown, Sleepy Slim the Lion, Jump Jump of Holiday House, and I. Be sure you meet me here again tomorrow and find out what happened when we reached the North Pole and couldn't find Santa Claus's house.

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0: 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We get a lot of requests to repeat shows. From time to time, we try to comply. Tonight, at the request of the Boys Clubs of America, we are repeating one which seems to have found favor with many of our listeners. There is trouble afoot in Summerfield, potential trouble anyway. Two small boys are wandering down Lakeside Avenue with nothing to do. The one kicking the tin can is Gildersleeve's nephew, Leroy. The other is little Craig Bullard.
1: Hey, Leroy, wait up!
0: Been a restless afternoon. They've already been thrown out of the 5 and 10, where they were doing a little window shopping and testing, and Peavy's Pharmacy, where they rearranged the magazine rack. Now it looks as if they'd reached a dead end. But suddenly, Leroy's eye lights up.
2: Hey, look, a new house.
1: Yeah. The workmen are all gone.
2: Yeah, they're all gone.
1: Come on, Craigie. Last one up, so not an egg. No fair, you got a head start.
2: Well, okay, we don't have to race.
1: Hey, a whole barrel of nails.
2: Yeah, gee, a whole barrel.
1: No use swiping them now. When do we come down?
2: Here's a ladder. Gosh, it's springy.
1: Don't step on my fingers.
2: Well, don't stick too close behind me.
1: I'm way back here.
2: Hurry up. Hey, here's a piece of cable.
1: Boy, cable's hard to get.
2: Yeah, cable's scarce.
1: What is it?
2: What is it? Boy, are you dumb. Look.
1: Oh, yeah, that's good stuff.
2: Hey, there's a whole bundle of shingles.
1: Yeah, we'll get some after.
2: Hey, what do you know? Here's the bathroom.
1: Yep. Gee, that tub is dirty. Maybe it's secondhand.
2: Come on, let's go up on the roof.
1: Yeah, the roof.
2: Can I go first?
1: Nah, you better let me in case of...
2: Well, I better go first.
1: Okay.
2: Boy, this will take us right to the ridgepole.
1: Where's that?
2: That's the top. That's as high as you can go.
1: Gee.
2: Hey, you can see the whole town from up here.
1: Wait a minute, I want to see it.
2: Well, come on.
1: Yeah, you can see the whole town.
2: Yeah, there's school. And there's our house.
1: There's our house.
2: Yeah, right across the street from our house. Hey, look, it's Shelby's ice truck.
1: Don't it look small?
2: Yeah, like a toy truck.
1: Hey, there goes your uncle.
2: Where?
1: They're walking along Lakeside.
2: I can tell because he toes out. Hey, Mr. Gildersleeve.
3: Shut up. We don't want him to see us.
1: Oh, yeah. I guess you're right.
3: That's okay. He didn't hear you. I guess he's going home.

0: Whoever that is, Bertie, I'm not here.
1: Yes, sir, I'll tell him. Mr. Gilsey's residence. I'm sorry, sir, he's not home. The police station.
0: What?
1: Hold on, Angie. Mr. Gilsey, Leroy and Craig Bullard are down at the police station. Man says they stole some lumber.
0: What?
1: You want to talk to the man?
0: No, just tell him I'll be right down. Arrested. Darn those kids.

0: should never get here.
1: Well, I hope you're properly ashamed of yourself, Leroy. And I'm sorry to see you mixed up in this, Craig.
0: I didn't do anything. Leroy did it.
2: You did, too.
1: No, no. Let's have the facts.
0: Are they going to put us in jail?
1: No, nothing like that.
0: I want to go home.
1: We'll go home as soon as I talk to the... Who was it that called me? That fellow behind the desk?
2: Yeah.
1: Well, I'll tackle him in a minute. But I have to know exactly what happened first. That means the truth, Leroy.
0: Okay. We were just playing around the house. All we did was pick up a couple of old boards we thought nobody had won.
1: You mean new boards? I want the truth, Leroy.
0: This is it. We didn't think anybody would mind just a couple of boards, so we were taking them home, and a cop saw us and brought us here.
2: I want to go home.
1: Just a minute, Craig. Is that all? Absolutely all?
0: Sure, that's all we took, wasn't it, Craig? I didn't take any. What about the nails?
1: Nails?
0: Craig's got a whole pocket full of them.
1: Well, walk easy so you won't jingle. Now come with me, both of you. Are you in charge here, Sergeant?
3: Yes, sir. Are you this boy's guardian?
1: Yes, the one that needs a haircut. It just so happens, Sergeant, that the chief of police is a close personal friend of mine, so if you don't mind, I'll just take this thing up with him.
3: You mean you want to see the chief?
1: I do.
3: Now?
1: That is correct. And if you're interested in keeping your job...
3: I'm interested, and I'm not worried about it. The chief's out of town, drove over to Salinas this afternoon for a visit with his mother.
1: Oh, he did. Every time there's anything popping in this town, the chief is someplace else. Well, now look here, Sergeant. Have a cigar.
3: I don't use tobacco, thanks.
1: Oh, admirable, admirable, yes. Well, now tell me, Sergeant, just as man to man, don't you think it's ridiculous arresting these boys just for picking up a couple of sticks of wood?
3: The report says they were walking off with 3 planks of No. 2 Douglas fir.
1: What's the difference to a boy? They're just pieces of wood.
0: That's all I thought they were. I'm just a couple of...
1: I'm handling this, Leroy. You're in a very serious predicament. Let me do the talking. I suppose this is only petty larceny, isn't it, Sergeant?
3: What do you mean, only petty larceny? In this state, you can get a year in jail for petty larceny.
0: Oh, did he say jail?
1: He's not talking about you, Leroy.
0: I want to go home.
1: Craig, for goodness sake.
0: I told him not to take it.
1: You be quiet or I'll tell him about the nails. Sergeant, I'm sure the chief will straighten this out when he gets back.
3: Well, that may be. All I know is these boys are booked. They'll have to appear in court on Monday morning.
0: Oh, do we have to go to jail till Monday?
1: No, I'm sure.
0: I want to go home!
4: Quiet! I'll take you home in a minute. Shut up! This is the police station! Will you release these boys in my custody, Sergeant? I'll be glad to! Stop crying, Craig, or I'll leave you in jail. Phew. Now, come on.
5: No, as I say, Gildy, there's nothing I can do but let the law take its course.
1: Call yourself a lawyer.
5: I'm not only a lawyer, but a judge. My oath pledges me to uphold the law. Whereas you're trying to get me to circumvent it.
1: Oh, you make me tired. Confound Leroy. I don't know what to do with him. Got half a mind to send him to military school.
5: What the dickens for?
1: Because he's getting out of hand. Because he won't pay any attention to anything I say. This is the way juvenile delinquency starts for us.
5: Oh, nonsense. Sending him to military school would be simply crawling out of your own responsibilities.
1: It would not. Military school would be the making of that boy. Teach him to sit up straight and toe the mark.
5: Well, he's your nephew, but I'm against it.
1: What would you do?
5: Have you tried reason, Throckmorton?
1: Reason with Leroy? Don't make me laugh.
5: I mean adult reason. I've watched you try to reason with Leroy, and you treat him like a child.
1: Leroy happens to be a child, Judge, and a pretty childish one at that.
5: Makes no difference. Treat him as an adult, and he'll respond in an adult way.
1: You really think so? Well, as a lawyer, you're a total loss. Why I should take your advice on child psychology, goodness only knows.
5: Well, there's one thing about it, Gildy. It's free.
1: I'll take it.

0: Leroy, sit down here a minute.
1: What for?
0: I want to talk to you, as man to man.
1: Yeah?
0: Sit down.
1: Okay.
0: Not way over there. Come closer.
1: Closer?
0: Yes, bring the chair over here.
1: Okay.
0: Now, as man to man, Leroy, you realize you've been a bad boy today.
1: Yeah, I guess so.
0: I want you to think about it a little. I want you to think about what kind of man you'll turn out to be. I want you to... Leroy, what are you counting, if I may ask?
1: The squares in the carpet.
0: Well, stop it. Stop looking at that carpet. Look me in the eye.
1: Okay.
0: Leroy, I'm going to treat you like a grown-up. You've committed a serious offense, and I want to ask you a serious question.
1: What?
0: What do you think your punishment should be?
1: Me?
2: Yes, you.
0: I'm putting the decision up to you.
1: She.
0: You've committed a crime, my boy. You've broken the state law. You've broken one of the Ten Commandments. Number 8, I believe. What kind of punishment do you think would be fair and just?
1: No dessert for a week.
0: I give up. I'll tell you what I'm going to do with you, young man. I'm going to send you to military school. Yes, sir, military school. You'll wear a uniform all day, and you'll keep it neat and clean, and you'll learn to salute and march and say, sir. Now, what do you think of that?
1: I think I'll like it.
0: Then you can't go. Now, you get upstairs and go to bed.
1: No supper.
0: Well, no dessert. By George, we're going to have some discipline around here.

0: 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Kraft American is back.
1: That is good news. Just the other day, my husband said he's been hankering for some real Kraft American. 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
0: 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Now back to the great Gildersleeve, who is once again where he so often finds himself, at his wit's end. Baffled and discouraged by the problem of how to bring up a young nephew, he has decided to shove it aside for the moment and seek diversion among his friends at the Jolly Boys Club. And so he sets out, a heavy-hearted jolly boy, glumly in search of an evening of fun.
3: Yeah, hello, Mr. Gildersleeve.
4: Greetings, Peavy. You going to the Jolly Boys?
3: Well, yes, I thought I would for a little while.
4: Well, I'll walk down with you.
3: Oh, that's real nice of you. I'm glad to have your company. You don't mind if I close up shop here first? It won't take but a minute. Sit down.
4: Yeah, all right. Go ahead. Peavy, don't ever have any children.
3: Beg pardon?
4: I say, whatever you do, don't have any children.
3: I wasn't thinking of having any.
4: Well, don't. They'll drive you crazy.
3: 5, 10, 15, 20, 25, 30, 35.
4: I say, they'll drive you crazy.
3: That's all. 35, 40, 45, 50, 55.
4: Peavy, I'm trying to talk to you about children.
3: Go ahead, I'm listening. 10, 20, 30, 40.
4: No, you're not. You're counting.
3: I'm sorry, I'm just trying to close up here. 55, 60. That's $1.15. I never get rich that way. Now, what was it about children, Mr. Gildersleeve?
4: Oh, let it go.
3: You seem to be a little out of sorts this evening somehow.
4: Well, who wouldn't be? Leroy's gone and got himself in jail.
3: Leroy?
4: Well, not in jail, exactly. He got himself arrested.
3: Leroy got...
4: Well, not arrested, exactly. I had to go down to the police station and bail him out.
3: You had to...
4: Well, not bail him out. They released him in my custody.
3: You sure it was Leroy?
4: What?
3: Only joking, Mr. Gildersleeve.
4: Well, that's nothing to joke about. You don't know what worry is, Peavy. You've never had any children.
3: Well, no, I wouldn't say that. I wouldn't say I never worry. After all, I'm a married man. Wife's a blessing, of course, in many ways, but she's also a responsibility.
4: Yeah, but you don't have to worry about your wife going out and swiping lumber.
3: That's what Leroy's been up to?
4: I'm afraid so.
3: Well, I always say boys will be boys.
4: I know you do, and I wish you'd think up something different to say. Oh, come on, Peavy, let's get out of here.

0: Commissioner. Let's hear that fruity baritone of yours.
1: Yeah, come on, Gildy.
2: Some other time, fellas. I'm not in the mood right now.
0: What's the matter, Commish? You don't seem like your old foolish self tonight.
2: Is the chief of police going to be here, Floyd? I've been trying to get a hold of him all day.
0: Chief's out of town visiting his mother. At least that's his story. Why?
2: Nothing.
1: Gildersleeve's nephew has had a little run-in with the police.
0: Leroy?
2: Well, he's been helping himself to wood from a new house, if you must know.
0: Baloney. A couple of little boards. Who hasn't swiped a couple of little boards when he was a kid? Well, I'll bet every one of us sitting here in this room has lugged off more lumber than Leroy ever saw, including Peavy.
3: Well, now, come to think of it.
0: Why, sure. A new house goes up, kids just naturally got to play on it. You know that yourself, Commissioner.
2: Well, I guess it is pretty tempting.
0: Sure.
2: But playing is one thing, Floyd. Stealing is something else.
0: Stealing? Well, who's stealing? So a couple of boards are laying around. The kid sees other people building things and he wants to build something. Monkey see, monkey do, that's all.
1: Floyd is right. It's just as he says. The creative impulse in youth needs an outlet, that's all.
0: Did I say that?
1: If the community provided proper facilities for play, these little peccadillos wouldn't occur.
0: That's right. I'm for kids.
2: You know, Horace, you've got me thinking maybe I was wrong for once.
1: That, I would say, is a major achievement.
2: After all, Leroy only wanted the board so he could build himself a clubhouse.
0: Leroy is a good kid. I'm for Leroy.
2: After all, a clubhouse. Has there ever been a kid who didn't want a clubhouse?
3: That's right.
2: Tom Sawyer, Huckleberry Finn, Penrod, all of them. The first thing they want is a clubhouse, a place they can call their own.
0: I'm for kids. Kids are better than people.
2: Yeah, well...
0: They are only real friends, kids are. You know that? Kid will never knife you in the back, which I wish I could say of some other people, mentioning no names.
2: That's true, Floyd, but why...
0: I ought to know. I cut their hair every day. I see all kinds. The only thing I got against kids, they won't sit still. But at least they ain't crabs and sourpusses. I hate a sourpuss. It's like I told my wife... When I come home nights after a hard day's work, I like a little cheery atmosphere around the place. Not this
2: night,
0: but I'm for kids.
1: I think that we can safely say that we're all in favor of children, Floyd.
0: Well, count me in.
1: What we're discussing at the moment is Leroy.
0: Leroy's okay. He's a good kid.
1: Granted.
0: I was a kid once myself.
1: You were not alone in that either.
4: Ahoy up there.
2: Fellas, it's the chief. He's back.
0: Ahoy yourself. Come on up.
2: Now, stick with me, fellas. We got to make him see this thing my way.
0: He'll see it your way. The chief's a good kid. I'm for kid. Hiya, chief.
4: Well, well, here's a pretty sight. If I didn't know you all, I'd swear it was the Dillinger gang.
1: Evening, chief. How did you find your mother?
4: Oh, she's swell, just swell. She's getting on now, but I kid her along. I tell her she doesn't look a day over 60. Well, Peavy... How's drugs and sundries?
3: Oh, I can't complain. I don't know why I say that. Business is terrible.
4: Well, keep plugging.
2: Chief.
4: Commissioner. I didn't see you standing there under the moose.
2: I wonder if I could have a word with you, Chief.
4: You bet. And what's this I hear from my desk sergeant about your nephew being picked up for...
2: That's what I want to talk to you about.
0: No use you two getting so confidential over there. We know all about it. Now, look, Chief, Leroy's a good kid. Why don't you just forget the whole business?
4: Well, it's not so easy.
2: What's so hard about it?
4: Well, the fellow that's building the house is Honrath.
0: Honrath? He's a louse.
4: Well, sure, he's kind of a louse, but he's got influence, and he claims the kids are swiping his lumber so fast he can't get his house built.
2: But, Chief, a few crummy little boards.
4: I know. It's a petty crime if there ever was one. But, unfortunately, it's on the blotter now. If it hadn't got on the blotter...
2: Well, if you'd been on the job, it wouldn't have got on the blotter. Why weren't you out catching crooks instead of gallivanting around the country?
4: My sergeant takes care of that, and it seems he caught a couple.
2: Oh!
3: Gentlemen, really, is this necessary?
4: Yes, it is.
3: Well, if it's necessary... Yep.
0: Hey, Chief, let me ask you a simple question, and you can answer it or not as you see fit, but you're a bum if you don't.
4: What's the question, Floyd?
0: Were you ever a kid, Chief, or were you born a cop?
4: Of course I was a kid. I've got pictures of when I was a kid. Or my mom has. I was going through the album with her only yesterday.
2: And don't you remember what it was like to be a kid, Chief? Didn't you ever play hooky from school?
4: Why, guess so.
0: Didn't you ever roast Mickey's in a fire?
4: Oh, sure.
1: Didn't you ever go swimming in the old swimming hole?
4: You too, Judge?
2: Think of it, Chief. Your childhood. Blessings on thee, little man. Barefoot boy with cheeks of tan. They were the happiest days of your life, weren't they?
1: The golden days of childhood.
4: Fellas, I didn't want to do this. I was out of town at the time. But don't you see, there it is on the books. Fellas, don't look at me like that.
0: Well, I guess the chief just hates kids, that's all.
2: That's a hard thing to say of any man, Floyd. But I'm afraid you're right.
4: Fellas.
1: The quality of mercy is not strained. It falleth as the gentle rain from heaven.
0: You said it, Judge. What's the use of being good to your mother if you hate kids?
4: I don't hate kids. Well, I just bought $2 worth of Easter seals to help the crippled kids. I'm as fond of kids as anybody. Even Leroy.
2: Well, here's your chance to prove it.
4: But my duty, I took an oath. The boy was formally booked. It's there on the blotter in black and white. Caught stealing lumber. It's up to the owner now. If he wants to prefer charges, my hands are tied.
0: Well, let it go.
2: Yeah, Floyd.
0: If he can't, he can't, that's all.
4: Thanks, Floyd. I'm glad somebody understands.
0: Chief, do you know what day this is?
4: What day?
0: Yeah, it's 10 minutes to midnight. 10 minutes to St. Patrick's Day. I don't know if that means anything to you, but I happen to have a bit of Irish in me, myself.
4: Irish, is it? All if right. There's Irish in a Munson, sure there's twice as much in a Gates.
0: Well, be that as it may, and let's not be breaking any heads over the matter. I'd hate to have the good Saint's Day come in without a song to greet it. Shake hands with your Uncle Mike, me boy. Shake hands with your sister Kate. Well, come on.
2: If you're going to sing an Irish song, Floyd, give us one with a little heart in it.
0: Commissioner, I thought you were a Dutchman.
2: Huh?
0: How about you, Judge?
2: There's a bit of Irish terrier in him, too, Floyd. The rest is goat. Come over here, Horace. You can sing if you'll sing softly.
1: I sing loud or not at all.
2: Yeah.
0: Well, that leaves only the Peeve. I guess Peavy's the only one who hasn't got any Irish in him.
3: Well, no, I wouldn't be saying that.
0: Him too. What a pack of liars. Come on, Peavy. Peavy only sings one note, but it's a pip.
2: Peavy sings a note that can be heard only by dogs.
0: Yeah. Well, come on, fellas. A little bit of, you know...

0: That's beautiful. Beautiful?
1: Huh? Why, Chief?
0: I know. It always takes me this way. Reminds me of my mother and me, a little one underneath. Well, I'm not ashamed of it. Honest sentiment is nothing to be ashamed of.
2: You're right, Chief. I'll tell you something else. St. Patrick's Day is hardly the time for a jolly boy to be jailing the nephew of a fellow member.
3: Lord's got something there, Chief. How about it?
4: By Seamus, he's right.
1: Oh, now, wait a minute, Fuzz. I wouldn't want to interfere in any way with the Chief's conception of his duty. Duty comes first.
4: No, Commissioner, my duty's clear to me now. I'll have a talk with Honrath and see if I can't get him to withdraw the charge.
1: You think he might?
4: He'll either withdraw it or I'll have the building inspector hang a complaint on him. Picking on kids like that.
1: Thanks, Chief.

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0: Unc, is that you?
1: Leroy. 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It's after 1 o'clock.
0: I couldn't sleep. Don't be mad at me, Unc, please.
1: I'm not mad at you, my boy. But what's wrong?
0: I wanted to tell you, I'm sorry if I was bad today. I didn't mean to be, but I'm sorry if I was. And I thought of a punishment like you said.
1: Forget it, my boy. I know you didn't mean any harm.
0: Then what was all the fireworks about?
1: I'm going to tell you something, Leroy. It may be difficult to understand, but it's a fact. Grown-ups can sometimes make mistakes. Yes, even your own uncle. It's very confusing being a grown-up. Very confusing. I often wish I were a boy again like you. So make the most of the time when you're young, my boy. I want you to do nothing but have fun and have a good time. Do you remember that?
0: Yeah, but will you?
1: Well, I'll try. I'll go to sleep. I haven't done this in a long time, Leroy. But do you mind if I kiss you goodnight?
0: No, go ahead.
1: Good night, my boy. God bless you.
0: Good night, Unc.
1: Oh, and Leroy.
0: Yes?
1: Don't forget to take the ashes out in the morning.
0: He's okay. Boy, I was worried about him there for a minute.

0: The Great Gildersleeve is played by Harold Perry. The music is by Jack Meekin. Included in the cast are Walter Tetley, Lillian Randolph, Earl Ross, and Dick LeGrand. Stay tuned in now for Duffy's Tavern, which follows over most of these stations. This is John Lang saying goodnight for the Kraft Foods Company and inviting you to listen in again next Wednesday for the further adventures of the Great Gildersleeve.
1: Good night, John. Good night, everybody.
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4: I'm the Comic Weekly Man, the jolly Comic Weekly Man, and I'm here to read the funnies to you happy boys and honey. Yes, boys and girls, it's Comic Weekly time, and here I come right into your house to bring a little fun and happiness. Right out of the pages of Puck the Comic Weekly, straight into your living room, your friend, the Comic Weekly Man, the jolly Comic Weekly Man. Hello, hello, hello.
5: Hello, hello, hello.
4: Little Miss Honey, how are you today?
5: I'm very happy today, but I'm also worried.
4: Well, this is a strange situation, worried and happy at the same time.
5: Well, it may sound strange, but please let me explain. You see, I'm going to have a holiday from school this week because it's Thanksgiving.
4: Oh, yes, it's gobbler turkey time, and all the little boys and girls will sit down around the table and gobble the gobbler.
5: Oh, that's silly, gobble the gobbler.
4: But it's so true.
5: Yes, it is.
4: And I hope you remember that Thanksgiving Day is a day to be thankful for whatever good things have come our way.
5: And it's good to remember to think about the people who don't have things so good.
4: That's a very nice thought. If everybody remembers that, then maybe they'll find a way to help people who need help.
5: Yes.
4: And now tell me, what are you worried about?
5: Well, I'm very worried about Flash Gordon, especially, and Rusty Rowley, because they're not having so good.
4: No, they're not.
5: So I'd like to see whether they get any help.
4: Well, I'll read that in just a moment. But first, here's that nice man again with something interesting to say. Now, here we go with Puck the Comic Weekly. And on the first page, under Bringing Up Father, Beetle Bailey.
5: Magic words for the music, please.
4: Very well, my lady. Toot me a toot and tweet me a tweedle. Squeeze out some music for Bailey the Beetle.

0: Get me a Tweedle. Squeeze out some music for Bailey the Beetle. Today, Beetle Bailey and his pal named Killer Diller, because he thinks he's such a lady killer, are in town on a pass, enjoying a day away from the army. They're sitting in the park watching two workmen raking up the leaves. But Killer is mostly watching the girls who pass by. And then, last picture top row, a beautiful blonde with two dogs comes toward them. Beetle says, "Nice dogs." And Beetle's pal answers, "How the heck with her feet? Look at those legs. Wonder how she's fixed for dates." And he jumps up and stops in front of a girl. "How to do, beautiful. I wondered if..."
1: "Oh, yes. I was looking for someone to watch my dogs while I go over to the drugstore."
0: First picture bottom row, Killer says, "Don't worry. I'll get a date when she comes back." Just then a squirrel jumps out of a tree and runs past the dogs. And he says, which means, "Last one up the tree is the green-eyed baboon." And away the dogs go after the squirrel. Killer yells,
2: "Whoa, hold! Hey, quit it, will you? Hey, stop, will you?"
0: The dogs run past a tree, one on each side. And Killer is pulled smack into the tree. The force of the collision shakes thousands of leaves down onto the clean grass. And one of the park attendants cries,
1: "Look what you've done! Messed up our pretty lawn!"
0: And the other one points his sharp-pointed stick at Killer and roars,
3: "Pick up those leaves!"
1: "Yes, every leaf!"
0: Killer drops to his knees and starts picking up the leaves. Last picture, he looks up to see Beetle, who has caught the two dogs, handing them to the pretty blonde. And then he sees the pretty blonde kiss Beetle. And hears her say,
1: "How can I ever thank you for rescuing my little pets?"
0: And Beetle goes,
1: "Duh, somebody turn that squirrel loose again."
4: Wasn't that funny?
0: Yes, you bet it was. Killer, who thought he'd make such a big hit with the beautiful blonde, ends up on his knees picking up leaves from the clean grass.
4: And Beetle gets the beautiful blonde.
0: Yes, that's something that doesn't happen to him often. Well, now you said you were anxious about Flash Gordon.
4: Oh, yes, I am, because he's on the planet Venus, and he was captured by King Stang, and last week he was in terrible danger.
0: Well, let's go to Flash right away, then. Turn over the page and go past Prince Valiant, where little Prince Arn is brought back home by Bolt Arantilicum, safe and sound today. Then turn over page 3, go past page 4, turn over page 5, and there, on page 6, is Flash Gordon.
4: Yes, and you remember last week that King Stang had sent Flash out into the forest to guard Queen Vicky against the Blue Ones, who are some terrible big creatures with many arms like an octopus.
0: Yes, like an octopus. But in spite of all precautions, the Blue Ones killed one of the guards and frightened away all the other workers, leaving Flash and Vicky alone in the forest.
4: And Queen Vicky got so frightened that she ran away to her jet plane and started to go away, leaving Flash all alone. I wonder what's going to happen next.
0: Well, let's read now and see whether Flash saves Queen Vicky from those terrible creatures. Here we go with Flash Gordon. Rega-rega-doon-doon, sash-ka-matash. Let's have music for Heroic Flash. Queen Vicky guns her jet car to escape from the jungle clearing. Suddenly, Flash sees the blue monster shoot its tentacle into the air and stop the car. The jet car is held motionless in midair. Flash catches onto a vine hanging down from a tall tree and makes a run, then swings himself into the air aboard the jet car. But then the blue one lashes out at Flash. But a swift burst from Flash's chemispray gun loosens the monster's death grip. That last picture top row, suddenly freed from its weird anchor, Vicky's car springs up and forward. Flash barely manages to get a grip on the car as it speeds away. He shouts,
2: "Hey, slow down! Give me a chance to pull myself in!"
0: First picture bottom row, he manages to scramble into the cockpit. Vicky tells him she's sorry that she got panicky. But Flash replies grimly, "Well, I'm not so sure you really are sorry. But there's no time to argue about it. There's a storm just ahead." On Venus, storms move with supersonic speed, and it's only a matter of a moment before the jet car is caught in the vortex of a raging whirlwind. Again, the Queen gives way to blind panic. Flash quickly takes over. While Vicky clings to

0: terror, Flash calls upon all his skill as a pilot in an effort to ride the wind currents downward toward a sheltered landing spot. I don't know, because if you're fighting nature on a rampage, you're up against the most terrible enemy in the world.
1: Yes, because there's nothing stronger than a wild, wild wind.
0: Well, we'll find out what happens next week.
1: Oh, look, across the page there's Robin Hood.
0: Yes, Robin Hood. And remember last week, Robin Hood and three of his men, disguised as the Sheriff of Nottingham's men, had gotten inside of Prince John's castle at Nottingham.
1: And they rescued the maid Marian from Prince John, who'd locked her up in a cell.
0: Yes, but Robin Hood still faces a big problem. How to get out of the castle with the maid Marian before someone notices them?
1: Oh, yes, because the sheriff can give an alarm or something. I wonder what'll happen.
0: Well, let's read now and see whether Robin Hood escapes safely. Here we go with a story of Robin Hood. It's merry, merry England in days long ago. Time now for Robin Hood. So music, hi-ho! With Prince John locked in the cell from which Marian has been rescued, Robin Hood, Little John, and the maid Marian have joined the two men who have been guarding the Sheriff of Nottingham. Standing on the steps of the castle, facing the courtyard, Robin says to the sheriff, "Now, Sheriff, you alone remain to hinder us." The sheriff replies,
2: "Oh, spare me, I pray. I swear upon my honor as a knight I will not cry out, if you will but spare me."
0: "All right, so be it. Then give the order. Give the order to lower the drawbridge." Fourth picture, top row, the sheriff cries,
2: "Lower the drawbridge!"
0: Last picture, top row, as the angry sheriff watches, the maid Marian and three of the men mount horses. Robin says, "Now, when the drawbridge is lowered, ride out in good order. I'll follow when you'll be on bowshot." Robin watches first picture bottom row as his men ride out of the castle with Marian, who casts an anxious glance back to Robin. The sheriff stands silently by, hatred written on his face. When Marian and her escort are out of bowshot, Robin mounts his horse. And he says to the sheriff, "You know, sir, sheriff, I hold you to your nightly vow to remain silent until I've gone." Robin rides for the gate. The sheriff stands silent for a second, then steps forward and shouts,
3: "Halt that man!"
0: Last picture, the two guards step into the entrance of the castle as the sheriff shouts,
3: "Raise the drawbridge!"
1: Oh, that sheriff, he has no honor.
0: No, he hasn't. He vowed by his knightly honor that he would keep his word to Robin Hood, and now he's broken it.
1: I don't trust him. Why didn't Robin make the sheriff go along with him and then tie the sheriff up and leave him in the bushes in the forest? And then Robin would have gotten away safely.
0: Do you know what's wrong?
1: What?
0: Robin didn't have you with him.
1: Thank you. But I wonder what'll happen to Robin now.
0: Well, we'll find that out next week. But now let's find out what's happening to Dagwood and Blondie.
1: Oh, goody, I just love that Dagwood. The funniest things happen to him.
0: Very well, let's turn to the first page of the second section of the Comic Weekly, and here we go with Dagwood and Blondie. Ramafoo, ramafum, zim zam zombie. Can you be music for Dagwood and Blondie? Blondie and her two children, Cookie and Alexander, have just finished painting the kitchen table and the kitchen chairs. And Blondie has decided that they won't be able to eat at home tonight. So last picture, top row, all dressed up for a nice dinner, they go out of the house. Cookie asks,
4: "Where are we going to eat, Mama?"
0: Blondie replies,
1: "We'll pick up Daddy at his office and eat supper in a restaurant."
0: First picture, second row, Mr. Dithers walks into Dagwood's office saying,
5: "I can't get my work done around the office. There are too many interruptions."
0: A terrific idea explodes in Dagwood's mind.
6: "Let's finish it at my house. It's quiet there."
0: Last picture, second row, Dagwood and Mr. Dithers come into the Bumstead house and go into the kitchen and stop before the newly painted chairs and table. Mr. Dithers says,
5: "May I take off my coat?"
6: "Why, sure. Hang it over a chair. Make yourself at home, Mr. Dithers."
0: Mr. Dithers takes off his coat and hangs it over the back of a chair, not noticing that it's covered with wet paint. First picture, second row, he unzips his briefcase.
5: We'll put all the contracts and statements on the table for ready reference.
0: that moment, Bundy, Cookie, and Alexander have stopped into Dagwood's office and have asked to see Dagwood. Dagwood's secretary replies,
4: "Oh, Mr. Bumpford's not in his office. He took Mr. Dithers to your house to work."
0: Blondie, thinking of the wet paint, exclaims,
1: "Oh, my goodness."
0: At that moment at the Bumpsteads' house, last picture, third row, Dithers has put his hand on the wet table, and Dagwood has sat down in the wet chair. He leaps up and shouts,
4: "Wet paint!
5: Wet paint!"
0: 10 minutes later, first picture, bottom row, there's a... and a group of people dash into the house and into the kitchen. It's Blondie and the kids who see the table and chairs covered with papers and clothes, covered with wet paint, and they see tracks leading to the basement. They follow them. And last picture, they stop on the cellar steps and stare in amazement. For there are Dagwood and Mr. Dithers, stark naked in two tubs of water. And Dagwood and Dithers shout,
4: "Don't come down here!
5: No, don't come down here!"
1: Wasn't that the funniest thing you ever saw?
0: It's the way those two men, cheerful as you please, settled down to work at that freshly painted kitchen table.
1: Yes, with such big smiles on their faces. And then the look on their faces when they discovered the wet paint.
0: Yes, there are a couple of characters, all right.
1: Yes, there are a couple of characters, all right.
0: Well, let's go over the page and see who's there.
1: Oh, look, on page 3 of the second section is Dick's adventures. And I just have a feeling that today he's going to begin a new adventure.
0: Well, we'll find out in a moment if your feeling is the right one. But first, here's that nice man again with something interesting to say. Now, here we go again with Puck the Comic Weekly. And on the third page of the second section, Dick's Adventure.
1: Magic words for the music, please.
0: Very well, my lady. Say them with me, please. Riggity pack a zack a zick. Let's have music for Adventurous Dick. It's bedtime, and Dick has been reading his history book. He says to his mother, who steps in his room,
7: "Hey, did you know how the Star-Spangled Banner got to be written, Mom? Gosh, it was exciting. It was in 1814.
0: And then he snuggles down on his pillow, and his mother tucks him in, saying he should go to sleep. And in his mind, he goes back, back, back. And last picture, top row, in his dream, Dick finds himself in the year 1814 on horseback racing from Bladensburg, Maryland, toward Washington, D.C., the capital of the country, with calamitous news. Great Britain and America are at war, and a rampaging British army is closing in on the national capital. Dick rides into the city of Washington to find the city in panic. People are dashing about in fear, taking what articles they can to move out of the city and save their possessions. Dick heads for the newly built executive mansion where the president lives. Second picture, second row. Dick is talking to Dolly Madison, who is the hostess of the White House.
7: "You have to pack and leave. You only have a few minutes before the enemy arrives."
0: Last picture, second row, with frantic haste. State documents are gathered together. There is scarcely time to save any of the precious furnishings except a single magnificent portrait of the first president. And then, first picture, bottom row, in a simple horse and wagon loaded with the precious documents and the picture of George Washington, Dolly Madison gallops off toward the hills of Virginia. Last picture, back in the city of Washington, Dick and a handful of grim-faced defenders stand before the White House, awaiting the approaching enemy and their country's blackest hour.
1: This is exciting. You mean the enemy is actually going to try to capture the White House?
0: That's exactly what they're going to try to do.
1: And just think, Dick was the person who helped Dolly Madison escape from the White House with the picture of George Washington and all those important papers.
0: Yes, he was.
1: Next week, will there be a battle?
0: Well, we'll have to wait until next week to find that out. But now look, below Dick's adventures, there's Rusty Riley.
1: Oh, and this I'm specially anxious to read because that nice Mrs. Jones owes that mean, bad old Mr. Marlowe $1,000, and she doesn't have the money to pay him.
0: And today is the day they have to pay Mr. Marlowe the money, or he can take her farm away from her.
1: And Rusty, who wanted to help her, won the horse race, and but she hoped to win the $1,000. But instead, it turned out it was only $1,000 in certificates.
0: Yes, certificates.
1: Yes, certificates.
0: And Mr. Marlowe can refuse to accept them because they aren't in cash.
1: I wonder what Rusty can do to save the farm for Mrs. Jones.
0: Well, let's find out right now. Here we go with Rusty Riley. Gallop and run till the road is dusty. Give us music for his horse and Rusty. As Rusty, Pete, and their friend Stovepipe stand in Mrs. Jones' living room talking to Mr. Marlowe, Mrs. Jones is called to the door. She comes back into the room and tells Rusty that there's a man outside by the name of Clem who wants to see him. Rusty exclaims,
7: "Oh, jeepers, he's a sailor who was on that freighter with us."
0: Mr. Marlowe snaps,
7: "Well, let him wait. We've got to finish up this foreclosure."
0: At these words, Clem walks into the room saying,
8: "I couldn't help hearing what you was saying while I was waiting outside. Seems like you boys has got a special use for some real money, real quick, right?"
7: "Yes, that's right, Clem, but..."
0: Last picture, top row, Marlowe snaps,
7: "Listen, mister, whatever your name is, you can wait outside. We're busy with private business."
8: Now, just take a reef in your mainsails, bub. What I gotta say may just fit into that business."
0: First picture, bottom row, Marlowe snaps,
7: "What could you possibly have to say that concerns the business we have in hand?"
8: "All I know is that these here lads needs $1,000 in money, and I'm here to give it to them."
0: Rusty says,
7: "Well, Clem, we can't take money from you. Why, we couldn't ever pay it back."
0: Clem smiles and takes the money out of his pocket, saying,
8: "Well, this here money belongs to you, Rusty. The owners of that freighter voted to pay salvage money to all of us as state of order. They sent me to find you two in Tex and give you these certified checks."
0: Rusty quickly takes the check from Clem and holds it out to Mr. Marlowe. Last picture, he says,
7: "Here, Mr. Marlowe, this'll pay up what Mrs. Jones owes you, and more. You can give her the change."
0: Marlowe stammers,
7: "But I don't have to accept a check. Nothing doing."
0: The sheriff steps forward.
5: "I'm thinking you do, Marlowe. A certified check is practically the same as currency."
0: That moment the door opens, and in walks Tex. And seeing everybody there, he says,
5: "Hey, what's going on here?"
0: Yes, you bet it can.
1: That Mr. Marlowe had better take that check, because Tex just came in, and if he doesn't take it, Tex will fix him good.
0: Well, we'll find out for sure next week. Now let's turn over the page. And look, on page 5, here's Roy Rogers.
1: Yes, and you remember that Roy Rogers is with Brimstone Barlow, and he's a very funny fellow. He's big and fat and all covered with guns and ammunition, but he won't use them because he says he wants to reform outlaws without shooting.
0: Yes, and Roy and Brimstone are trying to capture a band of outlaws led by the Sphinx.
1: And they have their hideout in an old mission.
0: And last week, Roy and Brimstone had captured two of the outlaws and had told them that Roy and Brimstone themselves were outlaws and wanted to join the gang. This was just a trick to get into the mission. So the outlaws started riding for the mission. But just before they got there, they suddenly put spurs to their horses and rode on ahead.
1: And they ducked their necks low over their horses, and Roy and Brimstone ride right into a piano wire that was stretched between two trees. And it caught them at the throat and dumped them off the horses. And they could be captured and killed now. Well, I wonder what'll happen.
0: Well, let's read now and find out. Here we go with Roy Rogers, King of the Cowboys. Hi-yip-i-yo, now here we go with Roy and Trigger. Hi-yip-i-yo. Roy and Brimstone get to their feet. Roy looks up and sees the wire stretched between the two trees, and third picture top row says,
7: "Piano wire. Now I savvy why those two gunmen decoyed us this way."
0: Brimstone exclaims,
5: "Yeah, no wonder they say the Sphinx's stronghold is tricked up like a carnival wheel."
0: Last picture top row, the two outlaws, Gusty and Al, ride into the mission and report to the Sphinx, who only talks in sign language. Gusty says,
9: "Hey, boss, the strangers claim to be bandits named Brimstone Barlow and Hogleg Harrison."
0: The Sphinx makes a gesture, and Al replies,
10: "Hey, the Sphinx says you never heard of them, Gusty."
0: First picture, bottom row, Gusty says,
9: "Hey, those strangers are coming inside. Let's trap them. They'll help us raid Pine City tomorrow if they're owl hoots. And if they're lawmen, they're dead men."
0: The Sphinx makes another gesture, and Al says,
7: "The Sphinx says okay."
0: little later, Roy and Brimstone ride up to the entrance of the outlaw's hideout. They dismount and walk toward the entrance. Brimstone says,
9: "Hey, we gotta get inside, Roy. Think of all the bad men in there that I can reform."
0: Roy replies, "Now wait, we're supposed to be outlaws. Go easy on trying to convert them right now, Brimstone." The gate is wide open, so Roy and Brimstone walk in. As they come through the gate, they don't see the outlaws who are hiding on either side of the gate. Then, last picture, the Sphinx pulls a lever.
9: Hey, Roy, watch that! Watch
0: that! Last picture, a trap door opens beneath them, and Roy and Brimstone are dropped into a pit. Gousty shouts,
9: "Welcome to the Sphinx's robber roost, gents."
1: Oh, how many tricks are those outlaws going to play on Roy and Brimstone?
0: Well, I don't know, but if they keep up this rough treatment, Roy will be half dead before he has a chance to talk to the Sphinx.
1: You suppose Roy will be able to make the Sphinx believe that he's really an outlaw?
0: Well, if he does, he has to go on that ride to Pine City.
1: Oh, I wonder what will happen.
0: Well, maybe we'll find that out next week. Now let's turn over the page. And he's my favorite, too. So here we go with Uncle Remus and his Tales of Br'er Rabbit. Say the magic words with me. Hippity-hoppity, make it a habit to give us music for old Br'er Rabbit. Uncle Remus says,
8: "Br'er Fox is set on catching Br'er Rabbit, even if it takes 3 legs to do it."
0: Today, the creatures at Briar Patch are having celebration with all kinds of games with prizes and everything. And one of the games is a 3-legged race. Now, that's a race in which 2 people stand beside each other and tie the left leg of one person to the right leg of the other person. And that makes 2 people with 3 legs. That they call a 3-legged race. As the creatures get ready for the race, tying their legs together, Br'er Weasel and Br'er Fox, hiding in the bushes nearby, watch. And Br'er Fox says,
8: "You see? They is practicing for the 3-legged race."
0: Br'er Fox, who was anxious to have Br'er Rabbit for supper, licks his chops and says,
8: "Hey, if us gets in that race, us pushes him into the woods. And then we get them both."
0: So third picture, top row. Br'er Fox and Br'er Weasel begin to tie their legs together. Br'er Fox says,
8: "Get our legs tied, and we'll join the race when they passes us."
0: Br'er Weasel chortles,
11: "Yeah, we is gonna surprise them, huh?"
0: At that moment, Br'er Sheriff, who has been standing behind a tree and was heard that little scheme, steps out of the bushes and taps Br'er Weasel, last picture top row, on the shoulder. Br'er Fox, who is still looking down the road, says,
8: "They's about to start."
0: Br'er Weasel, seeing the sheriff behind him, thinks to himself,
11: "Yeah, and so is I, in the other direction."
0: And silently, Br'er Weasel disappears into the bushes. Br'er Sheriff picks up the rope and first picture third row ties his right leg to Br'er Fox's left leg. Br'er Fox, who is still keeping his eyes on Br'er Rabbit, doesn't see this. Suddenly exclaims,
8: "Come on! There they go!"
0: And down the road, Br'er Rabbit and Molly Cottontail run, giggling with the fun of running this funny kind of race. And behind them comes Br'er Fox, who still hasn't noticed that he's tied to the sheriff instead of Br'er Weasel.
8: "Faster! Faster! He's almost got him!"
0: Br'er Fox and the sheriff catch up beside Br'er Rabbit. Br'er Fox reaches out to catch Br'er Rabbit, but the sheriff keeps on going. Br'er Fox looks back at Br'er Rabbit and exclaims,
8: "Hey, hey, hey, we had passed him!"
0: A second later, Br'er Sheriff runs him into the county jail. And last picture, Br'er Rabbit and Molly Cottontail come up to the sheriff, who is leaning against the door of the county jail. And Br'er Rabbit says,
11: "Hey, look, we got a prize."
0: And the sheriff, with a big smile, replies,
11: Yeah, and me too."
0: And he points to the face of Br'er Fox in the window of the jail. And they all hear Br'er Fox saying,
8: "Now how in the world did this happen?"
0: And Uncle Remus says,
8: "You don't know whose side luck is on till you lose."
1: That was a good joke on Br'er Fox. He was so busy looking at Br'er Rabbit and Molly Cottontail, he didn't even know what the sheriff was doing to him.
0: Yes, he really got outfoxed again, didn't he?
1: Yes, he got outfoxed again, and Br'er Rabbit is safe, and that makes me happy.
0: Me too. Now, that's all the time I have. I hope you have a nice Thanksgiving.
1: Thank you. The same to you.
0: And now, before I go, here's that nice fellow with some more interesting information. ¶¶
7: Well, honey, and all you boys and girls, I gotta go now.
1: All right, Mr. Connie-Biggy Man, but I'll be waiting for you next week.
7: Okay, that's a date, and a date with all you boys and girls. Be sure to meet me with our little friend, Miss Honey, next week when I read Puck the Comic Weekly.
0: For I'm the Comic Weekly Man, the jolly Comic Weekly Man. I'll be back to read the funnies to you happy boys and honeys.
7: Don't forget, boys and girls, see you all next week. Your friend...

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3: 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Another 10 million people now get this protection, and benefits to folks already covered have been greatly increased. Maybe all this leaves you a little in doubt as to just where you stand. 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In just 14 minutes, Mr. Keating will tell you more about this Equitable chart and what it can do for you.
2: Tonight, FBI file number 294. Its subject, bank robbery. Its title, Quartet for Crime.

0: Tonight's case from the files of the Federal Bureau of Investigation presents the story of a gang of professional bank robbers. It is not brought to you solely for entertainment. This file was chosen in order that you might witness organized crime at work. For that is one of the most serious problems facing not only the law enforcement agencies of the country, but also facing you, the people. It is your problem as well as theirs. And if it is to be solved, you will have to supply your share of the solution. Organized crime in the United States could be greatly reduced in the very near future by one means. By the citizens of every community, building organizations that are as efficient as the criminals. Later this evening, your FBI will make definite suggestions on how you can help. Tonight's file opens in a large room at police headquarters in a Midwestern city. The nightly lineup is in progress, with 11 men standing on a small floodlighted stage being questioned by an officer.
1: What's your name?
2: Martin Adams.
1: How long have you been in the city?
2: 3 months.
1: Where'd you come from?
2: New York.
1: Ah.
2: By train.
0: Among the gallery spectators is FBI Special Agent Tony Guthrie. And as he sits watching, Special Agent Jim Taylor slides into the next seat.
1: Got a record there?
3: Hello, Jim.
4: Hiya, Tony. How you doing?
3: Well, the one I'm looking for isn't shown yet. Anybody brought in carrying money bags from the Valley City Bank?
1: Huh? Where were you picked up?
3: That's the one we're working on, as of 10 minutes ago.
4: When were they robbed?
3: This afternoon. 3 men and a woman. One of them shot up the place.
4: Anybody killed?
3: No. Robbers got $11,000, made a clean getaway.
4: Valley City Police come up with any idents?
3: Oh, a partial on one.
4: One out of four, huh?
3: Yeah. The other two who worked inside wore masks. Fourth drove the getaway car.
1: Where do you live?
3: Tony, there's a plane for Valley City in half an hour.
4: Well, Jim, I gotta wait to see if my witness identifies a hoodlum picked up this morning.
3: No, I'll go down alone. I'll call you the minute I get anything.

0: What time is it, Doris?
1: About 6.
0: Where's Roy?
1: Went out to get the papers.
0: He's still sore about how the job went?
1: Yeah, plenty.
0: Well, when he gets to be my age, he'll commence realizing there's good ones and there's bad ones. But the main thing still is, don't get caught.
1: That you, Roy?
2: Yeah. Yeah, I got a lot of this.
1: What?
2: Story in the paper. Listen to this. Amid wild confusion and reckless shooting, the Valley City National Bank was held up today by 3 men who subsequently escaped in a car driven by a woman accomplice. Wild confusion and reckless shooting. That's going to look nice to all of our friends, isn't it?
0: Roy, we didn't open a show. We robbed a bank. It don't matter what the papers say.
2: Well, it does to me. When I do a job, I want to be proud of it. I knew we shouldn't have taken that guy on with us.
1: Now, don't get all steamed. It's the first time he ever worked with you. He was nervous.
2: Then that's why we rehearsed, Doris. Didn't I show him every move he had to make? Didn't I lay it out so he knew what his job was every minute?
0: Roy, the headline says Valley City bank robbed. It don't say Roy Butler captured. Besides, we need somebody who's a little brave.
2: What makes you think Gene is?
0: He's young. That's the only time anybody's brave. I got a gun when I walk in, too, but every year I get a little more scared.
1: Why?
0: A ball player can only make so many hits. A songwriter can only write so many songs. Then they're finished. Maybe the same thing goes for a bank robber.
2: Oh, you're crazy, Charlie. Once you get a system in our business, you just keep getting better all the time.
1: That don't settle the question. Who are you going to get to replace Gene for the next job?
0: No need for deciding this minute, Roy.
2: Okay, I'll think about it.
0: If you take my advice, you'll give the boy another chance.
2: I said I'd think about it. Oh, come on, Charlie.
0: Where?
2: To pick up some railroad tickets. We're all getting out of here tonight.

0: Special Agent Guthrie speaking.
1: Jim Taylor, Tony.
0: Yeah, Jim.
1: I'm down at Valley City. This looks like one of Roy Butler's jobs. You familiar with him?
0: No.
1: Well, he's robbed a dozen banks the last couple of years all over the country.
0: Someone identified him?
1: No. He was wearing a mask, but he vaulted the railing to the safe. That's a characteristic that's peculiar to him.
0: Uh-huh. Well, who's in the gang beside Butler?
1: Well, he's worked in the past with a safecracker named Charlie York, an old Pete man.
0: How about the other man and the woman?
1: Nothing on the girl, but we can get something on the man. He leaned against the glass partition and left a good set of prints. I wire-forwarded them on to Washington. This gang isn't going to be easy to catch up with, Tony. Butler has a definite pattern.
0: Yeah, what's that?
1: Well, after each job, his gang splits up and scatters. They don't meet again until Butler puts an ad in the newspaper telling them about the next job. Hey, when are you coming down here?
0: Just as soon as I can sign up and grab a plane.
1: Good. Pick up a few more pictures of Roy Butler and Charlie York from our files. I'll meet you at the airport.

0: Hi, Doris.
1: How'd you get in?
0: Door was open.
1: Didn't you ever hear of knocking?
0: I figure it's a waste of time. Where's Roy and Charlie?
1: They went to get railroad tickets. I might add that Roy is plenty steamed with you.
0: Yeah, what for?
1: The way you work the job.
0: I like to work that way.
1: Well, I got a tip for you, Gene. Roy don't.
0: Can I help you pack?
1: No, thanks.
0: Hey, Doris. You know, we ain't had much chance to talk. I don't know much about you. Where are you from?
1: Cleveland.
0: Yeah, why'd you leave?
1: I wanted to get out of Cleveland.
0: What'd you mean, Roy?
1: At a party.
0: I didn't know it went to any.
1: You used to.
0: Nothing like mileage to slow you up.
1: Hand me that box, will you?
0: Yeah. You, like dancing?
1: Why?
0: Well, when we get together again, you might give me the office. I could take you out.
1: Sonny, do you see this jewel box? It's loaded. Loaded with stuff Roy gave me. He also bought me all of those dresses and that coat. You see, I'm a grown-up girl. And I got a grown-up guy. I like it that way.
0: I still say that I... Oh, hi, Roy.
2: Hello, Gene. The expressman show up for Charlie's trunk?
1: No.
2: Yeah, we better just put it on a cab.
1: Did you get the tickets?
2: Yeah. Hey, you're on the 6:40.
1: Oh, they don't give me much time.
0: Want a hand with your bags, Doris?
2: She can handle them, Gene. You come into the other room. I want to talk to you.

0: 19. Now ready for departure at gate number 7. Have your boarding pass ready.
1: Sorry I'm late, Jim. We ran into some weather.
2: Oh, that's okay, Tony.
1: Anything happened since we talked?
2: Come on, I'll tell you about it on the way to the car, huh?
1: Okay.
3: Graham?
2: Washington sent me an item on that third bandit off this Prince.
1: Good.
2: He's a young hoodlum named Gene Crawford, which is another thing that doesn't fit. Butler's known for not working with rookies.
1: You sure it was Roy Butler?
2: Yeah. Police located a story rented near the bank to hold his rehearsals.
0: 5:21.
1: Butler give the landlord any local address?
2: Yeah, but it turned out to be a vacant lot. We have got a chance to find out where they live, though.
1: How? Oh.
2: Crawford's mask slipped during the robbery.
1: Yeah?
2: I got descriptions from enough people. With the composite picture on him.
1: Oh, great.
2: The police showed it around and located a half a dozen saloons that he visited on the west side.
1: The west side? Is that the residential section?
2: Oh, it's kind of half and half, Tony. Crawford took a cab from in front of one of the saloons, and the police are helping us to try and find every driver who works on that line.
1: I looked at Butler's record before I left.
2: Oh?
1: They all live in the same place when they're working.
2: Yeah, that's right. Well, if we can find out Crawford's address, we'll be in great shape. Tony, I'll drop you off at headquarters on the way, and you can re-interview those bartenders, huh?
1: Okay, where are you going?
2: The cab company garage and start checking their records.

0: put the bags on the seat, Porter.
1: Turn around, baby.
0: Jean, how'd you get on this train?
1: With a ticket.
0: Roy won't like this.
1: Roy is still back in Valley City. He won't know anything about it.
0: He will when I tell him.
1: But I don't think he will.
0: Did he fire you?
1: No.
0: He was going to.
1: We had a long talk. He changed his mind.
0: He'll change it back again after this.
1: Look, move over, honey. We're going to have a nice long talk.
0: Now, wait a minute.
1: I think I got you pegged pretty good, baby. And I think I got your deal with Roy added up pretty good, too.
0: Oh?
1: Main reason you stick with him, not because you go for him that much, but because he's a winner.
0: Who?
1: You like winners. All right. I'm going to give you a chance to tie up with the new champ.
0: Who would that be?
1: Me.
0: How do you win the title?
1: By taking all the dough from the next score, giving you 50% of it.
0: You mean Cross Roy?
1: That's right. Like to hear the deal?
0: Not especially.
1: When we meet for the payoff after the next job, I stick up Roy, see? And grab the whole satchel, and we cut it down the middle. How's that sound to you?
0: I'm not interested.
1: Honey, I know dames better than that. Well, we got 3 hours before the train pulls into Auburn. By the time we get there, believe me, I'll have you sold.

0: Hello?
1: Darling?
0: Yeah, where are you, Jim?
1: I'm still at the cab company office. We just found the right driver.
0: Good. Did you learn anything?
1: Yeah, Crawford's living at 27 Lake Street.
0: 27 Lake Street.
1: That's right.
0: Going over there now?
1: I will if you can pick up the warrants.
0: Sure.
1: Okay, I'll meet you outside the house as quick as you can make it.

0: Hi, Tony.
1: Just in time. When do we make our move?
0: Just as soon as the police get set up out in the alley. If we need it, they'll support us with tear gas.
1: Oh, not that it makes much difference.
0: Wait a minute,
1: now.
0: Hold it, Tony.
1: What?
0: There's the signal. Yeah, they're all set up out back. Come on. Go ahead, Tim. It's the last apartment on the right-hand side.
2: Okay.
0: I better get your gun ready.
2: Yeah, I got it.
0: Next one.
2: Right.
0: Here, this is it. Cover me.
2: Go ahead, Jim.
0: Hey. Look, it's open.
2: Yeah. You see anybody?
0: Wait a minute. No. Come on, let's move in.
3: Where you are?
4: Huh? What do you want?
0: Who are you?
4: The janitor.
2: Where are the people who live here?
4: The three men and the girl?
0: That's right. Where are they?
4: They moved an hour ago.

0: We will return in just a minute to tonight's exciting case from the official files of your FBI.
1: Now a message on Social Security from the Equitable Life Assurance Society.
0: On September 1st, Americans discovered that they were facing a different financial future.
1: On that day, the revised Social Security law went into effect. Benefits went up 50 to 100%, and 10 million new names were added to the Social Security rolls.
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0: 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And now back to the FBI file, Quartet for Crime.

0: The Federal Bureau of Investigation is well aware that you, as an individual citizen, cannot negate the careful plans of a gang of bank robbers. However, it does believe these criminals present you with a challenge. They rehearse their crimes. There is nothing to stop you from rehearsing crime prevention, reviewing the basic duties you have as a citizen. You can see to it, for instance, that your home is the constant scene of good, not bad, example. You can see to it that you are present when community problems are being discussed. You can help keep your local police free from political domination. You can aid in making available adequate juvenile activities. You can serve on neighborhood committees. These things take work, hard work, and constant, unrelenting effort. You cannot afford to relax and hope your neighbor will serve in your stead. For the ranks of crime are constantly swelling with new recruits. It is long past time for the ranks of decency to do the same. Tonight's FBI file continues at the FBI field office. 4 weeks have elapsed since the Valley City bank robbery.
1: Tony?
2: Yeah?
1: You writing a report on the Roy Butler case?
2: No, Jim.
1: Well, we'd do to hand one in, you know.
2: Yeah. Make a pretty thing to read, too.
1: I'll write it. Let's just go over what we've got, huh?
2: You have all the names and dates?
1: Yeah. They're in my notebook here.
2: Well, let's just talk the whole report.
1: Yeah, let's see here. We got the ID on Crawford from the fingerprints of the bank.
2: Uh-huh.
1: Located the cab driver through the composite picture of Crawford.
2: Uh-huh.
1: Cab driver led us to the apartment.
2: Period.
1: Janitor told us about the express man showing up too late to pick up the trunk. Interviewed the express people at the station, but they didn't remember receiving a trunk from the old man that night.
2: You might mention there were three conventions breaking up that same evening, so the express office was jammed.
1: That's right. Interviewed the ticket sellers and porters. Nobody could identify the pictures of any of the men.
2: I covered the bus station and the airport, also with no results.
1: Yeah.
2: And that's the report. No results.
1: Wait a minute, Tony. There's one thing we didn't try. That's working backwards.
2: Huh?
1: The janitor said Charlie York took the trunk with him.
2: So?
1: So the reason he took the trunk with him was that the express man didn't show up in time.
2: I still don't get what you're driving at.
1: We know the date that Butler and his mob arrived down there.
2: Yeah?
1: We've got a description of the trunk.
2: Yeah?
1: If we could trace it back to where it came from...
2: Hey, that might be it, Jim.
1: I'm going back to Valley City, Tony. If I get anything, I'll call you.

0: Doris! Doris!
1: In here, Roy.
0: Ah. Well, get ready to travel. I found a perfect layout for us.
1: Where?
0: Sheridan Falls.
1: Well, they can't have anything bigger than a piggy bank there.
0: They do, though. The bank makes a factory payroll of $51,000 every Friday.
1: Hey.
0: Remember the Davenport job?
1: Davenport.
0: Mm-hmm.
1: Oh, that's where I went in first and tried to cash a check.
0: Right. The setup here's exactly the same, only a little smaller, so we use those plans.
1: We can't use the same getaway chart.
0: I got new ones all made up here. Now, take a look at this. See, we got a main highway and two alternate routes.
1: Oh, good.
0: Okay, now start packing. I'll call and put in the ad. I want to start rehearsals day after tomorrow.

0: Josh Layton Guthrie speaking.
1: Jim Taylor, Tony.
0: Yeah, Jim, where are you?
1: Centerville.
0: You having any luck?
1: I finally traced Charlie York's trunk to this place by way of five different stopovers.
0: Uh-huh.
1: Old man's got an apartment here that I located just a little while ago.
0: Well, one down, three to go.
1: No, not quite, Tony. He's gone, and nobody at the express office here remembers shipping out the trunk.
0: Oh, no, don't tell me we're stymied again.
1: Well, not altogether. I got a search warrant, went through the apartment. I found some copies of the Chicago Chronicle, York's a subscriber.
0: Well, that could be the paper Roy Butler uses for his ad.
1: Yeah, that's my guess. Tony, will you call the library and get all the back copies they've got?
0: Sure.
1: I'll fly out of here in, an hour.
0: All right, in the meantime, I'll start cross-checking the classified ad.
1: Good. Now, Butler ought to be going into action any day now. If you can find the right one, we might be able to arrange a reception committee.

0: How about it, Tony? Find anything yet?
1: Yeah, Jim.
0: No?
1: One same ad has always appeared before each of the Butler gang robberies.
0: Oh, how soon before?
1: Well, no particular period. Once it was 8 days, once as low as 3.
0: What issues are these?
1: The last month, since the Valley City job. Well,
0: maybe I can start at the other end and work down.
1: Hey! Where? Hey, here it is.
0: Where?
1: This one, under personals.
0: The GC&CY, yeah. That must be Gene Crawford and Charlie York.
1: Must be.
0: Class reunion this year will be held at Sheridan Falls. If unable to attend, please wire school principal, R.B.
1: Now, that means the girl must be traveling with one of them and doesn't have to be notified.
0: Let's see, what's the date on this, baby? 19th.
1: This Tuesday.
0: Let's call the police at Sheridan Falls, Tony.
1: Yeah, right.
0: As soon as we warn them, let's get down there ourselves.

0: Yes, Pete.
1: Yeah.
0: I'm sorry about it. This phone is taken.
1: How did they do that? Are those the same ones? No, I'm sure it wasn't. Yes, of course, all right.
2: Hey, you.
1: Yes, as soon as we can, right. Thanks very much.
3: Order.
0: Oh, we're too late, Tony.
4: Huh?
0: Butler and his mob robbed the bank here 10 minutes ago.
4: After we warned them?
0: The police set up a trap for them, but they shot their way out. The chief said he just doesn't have the manpower for a job like that.
4: Well, did they wing Butler or any of the mob?
0: Oh, clean getaway, so checking hospitals is odd.
4: Oh, if those plane schedules were different, we'd have been on time.
0: No.
4: All we can do now is subscribe to the Chronicle and wait for the next day.
0: Well, wait a minute. The robbery was only 10 minutes ago.
4: Oh, what about it?
0: They're probably still in town. Come on, Tony, we've still got a chance.

0: That must be Gene. Let him in.
1: Okay.
2: You know, Roy, today was the first time I shot a gun in 10 years. Scared me half to death.
0: Well, I'm kind of surprised at you, Gene, being late for a payoff.
3: I stopped and celebrated with a couple of drinks.
0: To celebrate or get up your nerve?
3: What kind of a crack is that?
0: You need whiskey courage to stick us up.
3: Huh?
0: Don't reach.
3: What is this?
0: Go ahead, Doris. Frisk it.
1: Right.
0: Doris told me about your little plan.
3: Why, you dirty double-crossing
1: little... I never
3: little...
1: said I was going along.
2: Guess this just ain't a good day for stick-ups.
0: You know what happens now, don't you, Gene?
3: I blow my piece of today's job.
0: Suppose you didn't. You gotta be alive to spend money.
4: Grab that pair, Tony.
5: Right here.
1: The cop!
4: Set that gun, Butler. You're all under arrest. All right, Tony, let's get him to headquarters.
6: Roy Butler, Charlie York, Doris Wells, and Gene Crawford were all tried for violation of the federal bank robbery statute. Each received a sentence of 25 years. Special Agents Taylor and Guthrie located the hideout in Sheridan Falls of Roy Butler and his gang by checking at the express office. There they learned the address to which Charlie York's trunk had been delivered. Tonight's case told you the story of one of the 89 banks robbed in the last year. That number was once much greater. During the early 30s, the total of bank holdups in the country climbed past the 600 mark. Then in 1934, Congress enacted the first of a series of laws giving your FBI jurisdiction over virtually every bank theft. Since then, the number has decreased until, as mentioned, the last year saw it drop to 89. That is an improvement, but your FBI is not yet satisfied and will not be until the total is reduced even further, until, with your aid, it is reduced to zero.

0: In just a moment, you will hear about next week's exciting case from the files of your FBI. But first, another quick message from our Equitable Society representative on the fact-finding chart for fathers and mothers.
1: You've heard all about this famous Equitable chart. Now why not give it a chance to do a job for you? It's easy to get, and there are absolutely no strings attached. It's truly free. Just phone your Equitable representative and tell him you want the fact-finding chart for fathers and mothers, revised to meet the recent changes in Social Security.
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2: Next week, we will dramatize another case from the files of the Federal Bureau of Investigation. File number 295. Its subject, subversive activities. Its title, Communist Agent.
0: The incidents used in tonight's Equitable Life Assurance Society's broadcast are adapted from the files of the Federal Bureau of Investigation. However, all names used are fictitious, and any similarity thereof to the names of places or persons living or dead is accidental. Tonight, the music was composed and conducted by Frederick Steiner. The author was Jerry D. Lewis. Your narrator was William Woodson, and Special Agent Taylor was played by Stacey Harris. Others in the cast were Parley Bear, Bill Conrad, Ed Gargan, Lamont Johnson, Charlotte Lawrence, and Roland Wither. This is Your FBI is a Jerry Devine production and directed by Sid Goodwin. This is Larry Keating speaking for the Equitable Life Assurance Society of the United States and the Equitable Society's representative in your community, and inviting you to tune in again next week at this same time when the Equitable Life Assurance Society will bring you another thrilling transcribed story from the files of the Federal Bureau of Investigation. Communist Agent on This Is Your FBI. Stay tuned for the adventures of Ozzie and Harriet. There's fun for the whole family when Ozzie and Harriet come your way next.
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0: Quaker Puffed Rice Sparkies bring you Terry and the Pirates. I don't know how to explain it, and at the moment, neither does Pat Ryan. But in some strange way, Dr. John Quill has been... Well, he's under the sinister influence of a man whom he hasn't seen for 10 years. Yet this man, this Irachi, this man who never sleeps, has a method of controlling Quill's mind during certain hours of the night. As I said, none of us knows how this is done. But Pat and Terry are going to break this case. They've already made a startling discovery, as you'll see in just a moment. So stand by!
1: Oh, here comes Quaker with the bang bang.

0: Sparkies have vitamins, do tell. The easy step to extra pep, and boy, the taste is swell. Here comes Crackle with a bang, bang. Ra-da-da-da-da, bang, bang.
1: Hi again, you feeling sharp today? Then tell me, what is that which is bought by the yard and worn by the foot? The answer is a carpet. Boy, am I keen today. Sharp as a meatball. Cold one, that is. Yep, and gang, keen is the word for the ready-to-eat cereal shot from guns. That's the one and only Quaker puffed wheat and puffed rice Sparkies. Boy, oh boy. Take these glorified, magnified, crispified kingpin kernels of sun-ripened wheat and rice, pour on some milk, add sugar or honey or syrup, or top with applesauce, prunes or raisins or whatever's handy. Say, there's a treat you'll repeat. Delicious for breakfast or lunch or supper as well. And here's an important point. Quaker puffed wheat and puffed rice Sparkies are nourishing. They furnish restored natural grain amounts of vitamin B1, niacin, and iron. Good and good for you. That's the cereal that is more popular today than ever before. The giant grain shot from guns. So don't be missing out. Get both kinds. That's so you...

0: field that is more popular today than ever before. The giant grains shot from guns, so don't be missing out. Get both kinds. That's so you can eat the wheat one time, rice the next. Look for the famous Quaker Man on each big red and blue package. That means it's the original, the one and only Quaker puffed wheat and puffed rice Sparkies. In this rambling ancient stone building outside of Hong Kong, Terry and Pat, yes, and Dr. Quill, are faced with a strange situation.
1: How can a man like Quill be influenced to do the bidding of Irachi, a man who is apparently miles away from here? We know now that Irachi has never been inside this building, and for a long time, all of us thought he was able to enter and leave at will. But it was Dr. Quill himself who planted those slips of paper. He did it at night when he was asleep. And in the morning, he never remembered what he had done. Well, Terry and I found this out, and when we exposed the whole thing to Quill, he became so upset and hysterical that he collapsed. We were in his second floor living room, and we carried him to his bedroom and placed him carefully on the bed.
2: All he said was, "I'm suddenly very dizzy," and then he keeled over. Gee, Pat, lucky we were standing beside him. He just pressed his hands to his head and closed his eyes.
3: Yes, I know, Terry. Well, here, he'll snap out of it. Yeah, his pulse is regular. Sure, he'll be okay in a few minutes.
2: Gee, that's good. Well, all this is sure a surprise, Pat.
3: Uh-huh.
2: Golly, just think, Irachi isn't even near this building, that much we know. And yet he can sort of project his orders through space to Dr. Quill here. I wonder how he's able to hold such a grip on...
3: Don't ask me that, Terry. I don't know how a person can come under such a spell. But believe you me, from now on, we'll take a sane and sensible attitude. Not going to let any hanky-panky stuff get hold of me. So what I want to know first is, where does Quill have his supply of Irachi papers?
2: Well, maybe he doesn't know and couldn't tell us.
3: Well, that's right, too. When he was asleep and under the influence of this Irachi hypnosis or whatever, I suppose he'd know where to look.
2: I thought it wasn't hypnosis.
3: Oh, yeah, I know. I used the word hypnosis, but I had to use some term. No, it isn't hypnotism. That's out.
2: Well, let's search this bedroom, Pat. I don't suppose anybody thought to search this room, huh?
3: No, but let's get busy and see if we can find anything that'll help us.
4: Are we going to tell the others about this business?
3: No, I suppose we'll have to in time. They need their help. Jim Proudhorn's help, too. Before we run down anything.
4: There's nothing here, Pat.
3: Keep looking.
4: I don't suppose anything will be right out in the open because Quill would see it, too.
3: And... Hey, Terry.
4: Huh?
3: Come here a minute. Now, look here, this part of the baseboard. No, here, near the door.
2: Yeah.
3: Uh-huh. Ah, this is more like it. Hey, maybe we can pry this board loose.
2: How about this paper knife,
3: Pat? All I have to do is get an edge of it. Oh, yeah, the paper knife. Thanks, that'll do it.
4: Ought to be easy.
3: Yeah. Now then, I can reach inside.
2: You... feel anything?
3: Here, take this.
2: Chinese ink.
3: Here's a small brush.
2: Well, I'll be darned.
3: Uh-huh. Here's just what we're looking for. A whole outfit. A nice little stack of paper squares. Uh-huh.
2: Hey, this was easy, Pat. Had no trouble locating this stuff at all. Golly, the puzzle is beginning to fall into place.
3: Yeah, part of it anyway. Now we know a few things for sure. Hey, no wonder Doc Quill is a nervous wreck. Instead of sleeping a deep, restful sleep every night, he was literally working for Irachi. Doing a lot of mysterious things like, printing Irachi's name on those papers, then hiding them in books and pinning them on curtains.
2: Yeah, and then in the morning, Quill would find his own night work and never know that he did it. Crazy, huh?
3: Yeah. Crazy and devilish. I wonder how Irachi is it... Oh, so you come too, Doctor. Feeling better? Well, we brought you in here.
4: Yeah, you just fainted.
3: Right.
4: We caught you in time.
3: No. Don't try to get up.
5: What am I going to do? I didn't faint, Mr. Ryan.
3: Didn't faint?
2: But what do you call it when
5: no.
2: you...
5: No. Perhaps I'd better explain. You're all trying to help me, and... I should cooperate
3: It'll
5: in every way possible.
3: Just go ahead, Doctor. What's on your mind?
5: Well, this man, Irachi. It's rather grim, isn't it? To know that he dominates my mind in the dark hours when I try to sleep.
2: I'll say.
5: You see, I thought all along that I was just having bad dreams. Nightmares,

0: unpleasant dreams about Hirachi. I'd see him in a hazy sort of way. He was always whispering to me. I seemed to know he wanted me to do something. And then the bad dream would fade out. I'd open my eyes and it would be morning.
1: And what really happened was...
0: that I was getting out of bed, going into the next room, hiding a few slips of paper with Hirachi's name on it.
2: Yeah, and just now we found the secret place where the rest of the papers were hidden.
0: What?
1: Yeah, sure. Look here, Doctor. Part of the baseboard comes loose.
0: I never knew about
1: it. And in here was the black paint, a small brush, and a packet of rice papers. So you see, Doctor, we're starting to break down this crazy affair. But as you know, we're still a long way from the final solution. Oh, you said something about not fainting.
0: Yes. Yes, I know what I'm going to say may sound impossible.
1: Well, let's have it.
0: Well, about a half hour ago...
2: And you were standing with us in the living room?
0: Yes. I suddenly had a peculiar buzzing in my head, like a... well, something like the busy signal of a telephone.
1: Yeah?
0: I heard the same sound or vibration when I was trying to go to sleep. You see what I'm getting at?
2: You mean it might have been Hirachi trying to contact you, trying to reach your brain, and that's why you passed out?
0: Yes. Yes, something like that.
1: Okay. Now, the first thing to do is try and outwit Hirachi, to break his hold on your mind. Doctor, from now on, you'll sleep days and stay awake nights. Somebody will be with you at all times. That ought to put the hex on Hirachi's thought control or whatever it is.
0: I place myself in your hands.
2: That makes sense to me, Pat. And then what?
1: Well, Terry, obviously, Hirachi doesn't know what we're doing out here, and we've got to try and keep him guessing. And last but not least, we've got to get hold of him.
0: Oh, but Hong Kong is a big city. He surely doesn't go by the name of Hirachi.
1: Of course not, and we don't actually know what he looks like. But I think we can smoke him out.
2: How?
1: Through some phony newspaper items, Terry. Yeah. Suppose, for example, we let Jim Proudhon get busy. The Hong Kong newspapers will carry something to the effect that, that Dr. John Quill is sailing for the United States at such and such a time.
3: And that's what we did. Terry and I explained everything to Big Jim. He's the Interworld News chief, and it would be easy to get a story printed. The idea was to establish contact with Hirachi, to lure him into our hands. Well, if he knew that Dr. Quill was leaving the country, leaving China, the chances are he would try and reach the doctor. And then, with an even break, we'd get our man.
2: Hello? No, this is Terry and... Okay, Mr. Proudhorn. Yeah, I understand. In tomorrow's papers, huh? Good. He sails when? On Monday. Empress of China, that's that big liner, huh? Yeah, okay, I'll tell Pat.
4: Something with me?
2: Say, he just came in. You want to talk again? Okay. Right. Bye.
4: Who was it? Big Jim?
2: Yeah, everything's set. The story will be in the Hong Kong papers. Quill sails Monday. We'll be the house guest of Big Jim right in town.
1: Good. Now we've baited the trap, Terry. Let's hope it'll bring the man who never sleeps out into the open.
2: Gee, Pat, what reason will we have to arrest him?
1: Well, who said we were going to arrest him, fella? All I want to do is get hold of him. I want to bring him face to face with Quill, break the spell he holds over Quill. That's all.
2: Golly, I sure feel uneasy about all this. I don't know why, but I do. Well, let's hope there's no slip-up, but I got a hunch this Hirachi's mighty clever. Yeah. And dangerous.
5: Yes, Terry was never more right in his life. The sleepless one is very wide awake, and that's no joke, or he won't fall into a trap easily. So stand by for advance news.
6: Quake up a price mark, he's a rice hat shot from guns. Here comes Quake with a bang bang. Ra-da-da-da-da, bang bang.
5: Yes, sir, the rice is nice, the wheat is sweet. Either one is a tasty treat. More than that, the rice and wheat are ready to eat. Gang, I'm talking about Quaker puffed wheat and puffed rice parties. The famous double-header cereal shot from guns. Exploded 8 times normal size. Magnified, crispified, glorified. Say, there's a treat that just melts in your mouth. No fooling. But don't take my word for it. Try the breakfast grains shot from guns yourself. Get both kinds, Quaker puffed wheat and puffed rice Sparkies. But make no mistake, they come only in the big Quaker packages that are red and blue. They're the ones for you. Harry and the Pirates is dramatized for radio by Albert Barker, who says, "We're all anxious to meet this strange figure who can cast a spell over Dr. Quill, who hates Quill and is trying to drive him out of his mind. Well, he's very near, gang. And we'll meet him soon, possibly Monday. Same time, same station." This is ABC, the American Broadcasting Company.
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10: Is that proper farmhouse cheddar?
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11: No. It's quite nice, though.
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14: Captain Bradford and Jerry Hall are about to begin the test flight, which they hope will lay the foundation for their ultimate escape. Then, following the escape, Captain Bradford's formula will be used to gain possession of the Magic Island and force the Euclideans to give up their mad scheme of world terrorism. Down in the strange underwater city of Euclidea, 400 feet below the surface of the ocean, Jerry and the captain are standing in the immense rocket ship chamber, examining one of the 1,000-mile-an-hour planes, which is also a submarine. Cheops, the master builder of Euclidea, explains something of the weird plane's action as they wait for Thales, the Euclidean electrical expert. Thales will accompany them on their first ride in the rocket ship.
15: I sure wish that fellow Thales would hurry up and get here. I'd like to take a ride in this thing.
16: Are you going along, Cheops?
17: Naturally. As the master builder of Euclidea, my place is with this rocket plane while it is being tested. Thales is responsible for the electrical impulses used. G-47 for the mechanics of the whole. And mine is the responsibility for the construction of the plane.
15: Well, the captain's going to try and find out what's wrong with these things.
16: Well, not exactly that, Jerry. G-47 merely asked me to make some test runs in these ships and see if I could discover any weakness in them.
17: All of which is most ridiculous. If the Euclideans can find no flaw in their work, how can you, a mere engineer in your world, hope to discover what we of Euclidea's great scientific fountainhead have overlooked?
15: Oh, you think Tex isn't as smart as you are, huh?
16: Steady, Jerry.
17: Have no fear, Captain. Nothing this prattling young fool could say would make me angry. It merely annoys me.
15: Okay, I'll keep still.
16: Might be just as well.
15: All right, I won't say anything more about it. But I can go right on thinking the captain's smarter than you are.
18: You will confine yourself to thinking at once. Is the rocket plane prepared?
16: How do you do, Thales?
17: The plane is prepared for 500 miles. 1 half hour of flying.
18: So, G-47 puts little trust in our dear captain?
17: Obviously. The orders are to remain within 100 miles of Euclidea, conducting our experiments while circling at altitudes not to exceed 50,000 feet.
18: Excellent. That will make it rather difficult for you to attempt any trickery, Captain.
16: Decidedly so. We're not to exceed 50,000 feet in altitude.
17: Correct.
16: But we could exceed that. These planes will fly at altitudes greater than 50,000 feet.
18: Naturally. These rocket planes cannot attain their maximum speed until they reach the rarefied atmosphere above 50,000 feet.
15: Golly whiskers.
17: What did you say?
15: Nothing.
18: That is probably true.
16: Well, gentlemen, if you've amused yourselves sufficiently at our expense, I suggest we get along with this cruise.
17: Agreed. Thales, will you enter your compartment?
18: I will. Bradford and Hall will sit behind me in the gas chamber. You, K-Ops, will occupy the stern section.
16: I want to see everything that goes on. Can I watch it all from here?
17: Easily.
18: Though these interiors give the impression of considerable size, most of that is used for fuel storage and instruments.
16: Well, I'd say there was a big weakness there. You can't carry much of a payload in one of these things.
18: That is indeed worthy of consideration, but perhaps you forget the cruising radius?
15: Yeah, you don't have to carry very much when you can travel 1,000 miles an hour for 10,000 miles.
16: Yeah, that's true enough, son. Well, are we all set?
18: I am ready.
17: Ready here.
18: You may all relax in your compartments. There is no appreciable sensation involved.
15: What's going on now?
17: We are now moving down an incline into the lock.
16: Must be plenty of pressure on that lock at this depth.
17: As we enter the lock, it will be closed about us and raised to within 5 fathoms of the surface. At that point, the pressures within the lock and without will be equalized, and our rocket plane will slip out into the water.
16: The rocket plane acts as well as a submarine as it does as an airship?
18: Yes, though at moderate speeds.
15: Well, something slow, like 50 or 75 miles an hour underwater, huh?
18: Precisely.
16: That's plenty fast for us.
17: The lock is now being filled with water. In a few seconds, we will be on our way to the surface.
15: Is it all right if I ask a question?
18: Anything within reason will be answered.
15: Well, this is a mighty good question, I think. How does this lock get up to the surface with us?
16: You just beat me to it, Jerry. I was going to ask that.
17: The process is quite obvious. The lock is now full. The walls of this lock are air chambers. These will carry us to the desired depth.
16: But how does it work after we get up there?
18: I will open this visibility slide. You may then see the operator in the lock.
15: Gee, look, Tex. There's a fellow in the corner of the lock with a lot of instruments and gadgets around him. Yep, we're going up.
16: I suppose it's all very simple to you, but I don't understand half I see around here. How does the lock get back down here again after we leave it?
17: That is very simple, Captain Bradford. The air chambers are flooded, and the lock sinks slowly.
16: How do you control the return to the landing ramp we've just left?
18: The giant Euclidean magnets will pull the lock back into position, and these locks may be used at any of the ramps, as their only contact with the ramp is electrical.
15: Boy, this is sure something, isn't it, Tex?
16: It sure is, Jerry. What would the folks back home think of this one?
17: We will now leave the lock. In a few seconds, we will proceed under our own power.
15: Well, let's not waste much time using this thing as a submarine. I want to see how it works as an airship.
16: I'm a little impatient for that myself, kid.
18: We are now free of the lock.
15: Gee, can we go up to the surface now?
17: One moment. It is necessary to observe the surface of the water for a considerable distance.
16: Might be a good idea to make sure no one is watching us at that.
18: I am now using the prism reflectors. The surface is clear of all shipping within a radius of 100 miles.
15: You can see 100 miles in all directions with that thing?
18: Naturally not.
16: Then how does it work?
17: On the principle of the electric eye. This instrument transmits a constant beam in all directions. It has an effective range of 100 miles. If the beam is not interrupted, there is no magnetic or metallic body within that range.
15: Hey, but how about Euclidea? We're not more than a few hundred feet from that place, and it's got magnets all over it.
18: This beam is refracted along the surface of the water only. We would receive no impulses from a depth of more than 3 fathoms.
16: How about a submarine?
18: The speed of submarines from your world is so ridiculously low, and their clumsy shape so easily identified that the main control room on Euclidea would have notified us when such a vessel was within 200 miles.
17: Are you prepared to rise to the surface?
18: I am prepared.
17: Proceed.
15: Gee, now what's happened?
18: We are now lying on the surface of the water.
16: Could you close that visibility slide? I can't see a thing.
17: Did you think we would burst out of the water for a chance observer to see?
15: I thought you said we were safe.
18: Nothing is left to chance on Euclidea.
16: Well, I still can't figure it out. What has the fact that I can't see anything got to do with our safety?
17: We are surrounded by a ring of magnetic fog.
16: This plane has created its own fog ring instantly?
17: Precisely.
15: I'll say it was precisely.
18: Are you ready for the air fins?
17: Ready.
15: Are the wings going out now?
18: They are. You will be able to see them once we are in the air, and there is no further need of the fog ring.
17: The fins are in place.
18: Very well. I will dissolve the fog ring.
15: Gee, Tex. Look, the fog's gone.
16: Yes, Jerry. It didn't take long.
17: We are ready for a test flight. I will make such explanations as may be required. Thales, you will navigate.
18: Right. We rise.
15: Oh, boy! We're flying!
16: What's our speed, Cheops?
17: We are flying at the rate of 500 miles an hour and gaining altitude at the rate of 4,000 feet per minute.
16: 4,000 feet of climb a minute and we can't even feel it.
15: Well, these chairs of ours are on universal joints, just like they were in the regular submarines.
17: Precisely. Now, if you will watch this instrument panel before me, you will note our progress as I increase our speed to 800 miles an hour and our rate of climb to 10,000 feet per minute.
16: 10,000 feet a minute?
17: Observe the instruments.
15: But, hey, 10,000 feet a minute, that's pretty near straight up.
16: It might be, Jerry, if our forward speed wasn't so terrific.
17: Precisely. We progress forward 702,000 feet while climbing only 10,000 feet in 60 seconds. Therefore, our actual rate of climb is something less than 15 degrees.
16: Yes, it all sounds very simple when you figure it like that. But what I can't understand is how this compressed gas you use for fuel will drive this huge metal contrivance upward at 15 degrees and forward at 800 miles an hour and do it all noiselessly.
17: The gas is very simple. You are quite aware that hydrogen is inflammable and therefore, under proper conditions, also explosive.
16: Sure, we know that.
17: We merely admit the air through tubes in the nose of the plane. This is properly mixed with a free agent, which I must decline to reveal to you. And as the gas is released through tubes in the stern, it mixes with natural hydrogen in the air, causing a series of explosions.
15: But golly, we can't hear these explosions.
16: Well, I'm not enough of a lightning calculator to have it all figured out in my head. But it seems to me that we must be traveling at approximately the speed of sound.
15: You mean we're going as fast as sound travels?
17: The captain is correct. Our speed is almost identical with the speed of sound at this temperature and this altitude. However, even if we could remain stationary during the discharge of the gas, you would not be conscious of it, as the explosions are continuous and do not disturb the air within this plane.
15: Boy, this is sure some airship.
16: More than that, Jerry. We're taking a trip we can remember for a long time.
18: Silence.
15: What's the matter?
18: Silence. There is a disturbance on the radiograph.
17: I will establish communications with Euclidea. Straighter plane, X-1, reporting. Straighter plane, X-1, to Euclidea. There is a disturbance on our radiograph. Instructions. Waiting for instructions.
16: What's this liable to mean?
17: It might mean a number of things. Though, in all probability, our course has been crossed by another Euclidean craft.
18: The beam to Euclidea is clear?
17: Precisely. That course signal is steady, but this instrument continues to register disturbance. That can mean but one thing. There is another flying machine of some type on our course, and at greater altitude. We will remain at this course, come what may.
11: Yes, it's for you. It's your dinner. It's called Cupboard Love. Cupboard Love's different. Comes in a packet, not a tin. See this full pouch? Keeps it moist and squeezy. That's That's right. It's a new kind of cat food. Moist. It's good for you. Like it?
19: New Cupboard Love. What the well-cared-for cat has for dinner.

0: 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I'll put one at Lance onto it. Very nice, young Harold. If you like that sort of thing.
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0: Once again, the Damon Runyon Theater brings you another story by the master of storytellers, Damon Runyon. And this one, The Lemon Drop Kid. And to tell it to you, here is Broadway.
1: Thanks. The other day, I run into Regret, the horse player. And he tells me that he runs into the Lemon Drop Kid. And the kid sends regards to me. It is a long time since I see the kid. Maybe a year. It is that long since the night in Mindy's when... But that is getting ahead of the story of the Lemon Drop Kid. One that is more than somewhat full of what the Broadway critics like to call human drama. If you like, I will tell it to you in a minute.

0: take you back a matter of 4 or 5 years to an August afternoon and the racetrack at Saratoga, which is a spot in New York State very pleasant to behold, and also to a young guy by the name of Lemon Drop Kid, who is called the Lemon Drop Kid because he always has a little sack of lemon drops in the side pocket of his coat and is always munching at sync. Now, the Lemon Drop Kid's business is telling a tale, which means he will spot somebody at the racetrack and give them a tip, for which he expects to be cut in on the lettuce when it is gathered. On this day, the kid and I are standing at the rail. The kid is looking gloomy. Finally, he turns to me and says as follows.
1: Broadway, have you ever been broke?
0: Oh, at times the condition with me is somewhat of a chronic disease.
1: It is with me now.
0: You?
1: I have no place to live.
0: But you are living at that boarding house, are you not?
1: I am not. The landlady made derogatory remarks about my lack of funds. Got so I could not enjoy my meals. Especially since they were very bad meals to start with.
0: Then what are you doing here at the racetrack?
1: I thought maybe I could tell a tale and pick up some scratch in that manner.
0: You mean you have a horse that looks good?
1: No, but I... Broadway.
0: Yeah?
1: Hey, look, there he comes again.
0: There who comes again where?
1: See an old man in the wheelchair?
0: Sure.
1: Every day he comes here. He's always pushed up where he can see the race.
0: You know who that is, kid?
1: I do not.
0: Rarus P. Grigsby.
1: The name is familiar.
0: It should be. Rarus P. Grigsby has more potatoes than Idaho. And with these potatoes, he is closer than the next second.
1: How do you like that? Here I am, broke. There he is with more dough than he knows what to do with. And what fun does he have?
0: It seems to me that a few evenings at home, counting a few dollars at a time, is a more than somewhat entertaining pastime.
1: Nah, look how sour he looks.
0: Well, being tied to that chair is no fun.
1: I guess so. I feel sorry for him.
0: Sure.
1: Tell you what, let's go over and talk to him.
0: Talk to Rarus P. Grigsby? Kid, you are more than somewhat silly.
1: Well, come on, let's see. He looks lumps.
0: Okay, okay. But do not say I do not warn you.
1: Besides, maybe I can tell him a tale.
0: Oh, he never bets.
1: And why does he come here?
0: Just to see the horses.
1: Oh. Okay, watch me cheer him up. Hiya, Buster.
2: Huh? Were you addressing me, young man?
1: Sure. Say, you got gout?
2: Go away.
1: Nice day, huh? What?
2: I didn't say anything.
1: Oh, why not?
2: Because I don't wish to talk. Now go away before I have my man call the police.
1: I do something wrong?
2: Will you please go?
1: Why are you in that wheelchair?
2: Arthritis. Now go away.
1: Arthritis? Say, I had that once. No more, though.
2: Huh? You had it?
1: Sure. Know what cured it?
2: It can't cure mine.
1: Well, you never tried.
2: Young man, I spent thousands on doctors, and I've offered $5,000 to anyone who will cure me.
1: Okay, so look at you. Ever try this stuff?
2: Yeah. What is it?
1: Medicine I took.
2: Ah.
1: Here, try one.
2: Right. What is it?
1: Look, if you're afraid, I'll eat one first. Really? Can't hurt. Might do you some good.
2: Well, let me have it.
1: Yeah.
2: Well, it tastes like lemon drops.
1: Sure, I have to disguise the taste of the medicine. Well, what's so funny?
2: You are.
1: Maybe. By the way, I'll give you something good in the fifth.
2: I never bet.
1: Ever try?
2: No.
1: Well, why not this time? You can't lose. I got it straight
2: from the horse's mouth.
1: No, I can't reveal the source of my information.
2: You're an engaging young rapscallion. Well, what's the name of this horse?
1: Watch number two.
2: Number two, eh?
1: Mm-hmm.
2: All right, I know what you want. Here, take this $100. Bet it on the horse.
1: Sure. So long, Buster.
0: And I am flabbergasted because I know the kid does not know what horses are running in the fifth. But the kid just smiles and walks away. He is gone maybe 10 minutes. Then he comes back, and he is smiling more than somewhat as he says as follows.
1: Hey, Broadway, I found out that horse number two is an old walrus by the name of Sunshine, and he could not win even against a field of mud turtles.
0: And you are going to bet that C note on him?
1: No. But Sunshine will lose. Mr. Grigsby will not miss the Sino. He has many, many more. Besides, I made him laugh. I figure he owes me something for that. Now, come on. We'll watch the race. And maybe in the sixth, we'll put down a bet.
0: Oh, there's post call.
1: There's Sunshine coming out of the paddock. Broadway, he is a sorry-looking walrus.
3: Nevertheless, I see walruses do funny things.
1: Don't borrow trouble.
3: I have plenty without dipping into the bag for more.
1: Sunshine will lose.

0: But Sunshine wins. Probably because he is running against a field of mud turtles that are not in shape. And the price is 20 to 1, which means Rare as Pete Grigsby wins 2,000. Now, at this point, it seems the Lemon Drop Kid should be hired to catch. But he does not run away. He is funny that way, because he figures that Grigsby should be told why the tip does not stand up. So I stand back when the kid says to him,
1: "Well, what do you say?"
2: Say. That's the most fun I've had in years. I'll give you a liberal reward, young man.
1: That's generous of you, Mr. Grigsby.
2: Well, where's the money?
1: Money? What money?
2: Why, the money I won.
1: Well, Mr. Grigsby, why are you under the impression that you won?
2: Huh? What did you say?
1: You did not win. We lost on that race.
2: We what? Why, young man, you... Horse number 2 won that race.
1: Sure, horse number 2 won. It is a matter of history now.
2: Then where is the money?
1: Mr. Grigsby, I think you misunderstood me. I meant that horse number 2 was the horse to watch against ours. Remember? I said watch number 2.
2: You crook! You young thief! You swindler! Police! Detective! Police! Help.
1: Now, take it easy, Mr. Grigsby. Your condition...
2: Confound my condition! I'll throttle you with my own hands. I'll tear you in half. Why, you thief! You crook!
3: Goodbye, Mr. Grigsby. It's been very nice knowing
2: you. You come back here! Get him! Stop him! I'll have you hunted down and found if it takes every remaining day of my life!
0: Well, that is that. The Lemon Drop Kid takes off with every gendarme and detective in the track at his heels. But he's a very fast runner, and leaves the track under a good head of steam, and does not stop until there are several miles between him and the nearest competitor. He stops only when he comes to a little town named Kibbsville. Now, the rest of the story I do not see in person, but I hear it later from the kid. And it goes as follows.
4: Will that be all, sir?
5: Yes, sir. Goodbye.
4: Goodbye, sir.
1: Say, I wonder if you could give me a drink of water.
4: Oh, you scared me. Didn't see you come up.
1: Sorry, but I'm kind of dry.
4: You been running?
1: Yeah. I was in it in the last race and lost direction.
4: You want some ice water?
1: Any kind. Thanks.
4: Well, why don't you sit down? I'll bring it to you. Here, sit on this stool in the shade.
1: Oh, thanks. Is your gas station?
4: It's my father's. I take care of it. Here you are.
1: Oh, thanks.
4: Drink it slower. That's better.
1: Yeah.
4: Why were you running?
1: Exercise. Do it all the time.
4: Were you running away from something?
1: Nah. So you got change for $100 bill?
4: For $100? No.
1: Business good here?
4: Sometimes. Not much traffic comes down here.
1: You say, you mind this place all by yourself?
4: Well, my father helps.
1: Where is he?
4: He's in the house. All I have to do is call for him.
1: You're scared of me. Well, don't worry. I'm not a stick-up man.
4: I didn't say you were. You don't look like one.
1: No? What do I look like?
4: Like a nice young man.
1: Nice young man, huh?
4: Yes, why?
1: Oh, nothing. Well, okay, thanks for the water. I'll be on my way.
4: You're welcome. Oh, were you at Saratoga?
1: Why?
4: I was just wondering what the girls there were wearing. You know, their hats, dresses, suits.
1: Get out much, do you?
4: Oh, yes, sometimes.
1: Sure.
4: Was it pretty there?
1: Oh, yeah. Lots of dolls.
4: Dolls?
1: Dames, girls.
4: Were they pretty?
1: Pretty? Yeah. Yeah, I guess they were.
4: Why are you looking at me like that?
1: Maybe because I never seen a girl like you before.
0: Well, the upshot of the matter is that the Lemon Drop Kid falls for this doll, who is named Alicia Deary. He does not stay one day or 2 days or even three, but more than a week passes, and he is still hanging around the town. And maybe it is a good thing because the gendarmes are still nosing around for him. But they do not think to look in Kibbsville. Then one night, he is sitting with Alicia, and the scene is as follows.
4: What are you thinking about?
1: Oh, I don't know. Maybe about all this.
4: Oh. I heard something in town today.
1: So? What?
4: I heard that the police at the racetrack were looking for somebody.
1: They're always looking for somebody.
4: Well, this was a special somebody. He likes lemon drops.
1: Lots of people do.
4: I know, that's what I said.
1: You... That's what you said.
4: Yes?
1: You hear why they're looking for this somebody?
4: Yes. He was dishonest.
1: Uh-huh.
4: But they don't think he stopped here in Kibbsville. I don't either.
1: See. Alicia.
4: What?
1: Look, you don't know anything about me except that I like lemon drops. But I... This is the first time I ever loved anybody or anything in my life. It's different. I like it.
4: So do I.
1: I like this place. It's quiet. It's different. I'd like to stay here.
4: I wish you would.
1: You mean that?
4: Uh-huh.
1: I don't know how to do anything, but tout a horse or pull a phony deal. But I'd like to try.
4: Starting now?
1: Starting as of the first day I saw you.

And that is how the Lemon Drop Kid proposes and is accepted. What comes later is quite a story, which I will tell you about in a minute.

0: And now, back to the Damon Runyon Theater and the famous story, The Lemon Drop Kid.
1: So it happens that the kid stays in Kidsville. Now, it turns out that he and Alicia are very much in love. But, as they say, there is a large fly in the ointment. Naturally, the kid has to tell the doll's father. And the scene is as follows.
2: So you want to marry Alicia?
3: Yeah, that's the idea.
2: On what?
3: Well, I got a few bucks. 100.
2: How long will that last?
3: Well, I don't know.
2: You ain't got a job.
3: Well, not yet.
2: Look here, I ain't able to work hard, and now you're going to take Alicia away from me.
3: Well, I got that figured out, too. I can work at the station.
2: You. You. Look at you. I know your kind. I've seen a lot of you come and go.
3: Well, I'm figuring on staying.
2: Maybe you'll want a salary, too.
3: Well, we gotta live.
2: I'll give you $10 a week.
3: Huh? Oh, you're kidding.
2: $10. And you and Alicia can live in the back.
3: Gee, I figured on a place of our own.
2: On what?
3: No, I can't figure you. Her father. Seems to me you wouldn't want to see her happy.
2: You're taking her away from me, ain't you?
3: Okay. $10 a week. You know...
2: What?
3: I was just thinking.
2: What about?
3: $10. That used to be a pretty good price.

0: Ted, that you?
1: Yeah. Yeah, it's me. I gotta look in a mirror to make sure.
0: Oh, you're tired.
1: Yeah, I guess. 6 a.m. to 10 p.m. Long hours for short pay.
0: For 8 months.
1: Yeah, for 8 months.
0: Want a glass of milk?
1: No,
0: no. I'm sorry, kid.
1: I'll forget it. Alicia.
0: What, kid?
1: We gotta get out of here. You and me, we gotta get out of here.
0: You want to leave?
1: Well, why not? What have we got here? $10 a week in one room.
0: Not much, is it?
1: Much.
0: I see.
1: Well, I... Oh, look, baby, honey, I didn't mean that for you. Well, I cut my arm off if you pass me the sign to do it. Oh, honey, honey, I'm sorry.
0: I know. Oh, kid, I love you so much.
1: Stop 11 spades for me, honey. Look, I had $100 when I came here. I've been getting 10 a week. We put some away. Maybe we can make a start someplace else.
0: I don't want to go away, kid.
1: But you said you loved me.
0: And I do. I'd go any place with you, darling, any place. But not now.
1: Why not? Why not?
0: Not now, kid.
1: Alicia.
0: Oh, kid. Hey. Kid, I'm glad of you.
1: Glad. Glad. Look at me. Everybody in the world, look at me. The lemon drop kid who never had anything or anybody to love before in his life. And now I got the whole world. The whole world. Me. Me with a kid of my own.
2: Sure, that is it. Well, the weeks go by fast. Then Alicia is not doing so well. And the lemon drop kid is like a limp rag. And one night, the scene is as follows.
3: You can come in now.
1: Okay, Doc. She doing all right?
3: Well, no.
1: What's the matter?
3: Call it complications, Mr. Deering.
1: Let me in there.
0: Kid.
1: Hello, baby. Feeling better?
0: Yes.
1: Sure you are.
0: Everything all right?
1: Couldn't be better.
0: And Dad?
1: He's fine.
3: You'd better let her get some rest now.
1: Okay, Doc, right away. I'll be right outside, honey, in case you need anything.
0: All right, kid. Don't worry.
3: I've got to talk to you.
1: Yeah? What's the matter, Doc?
3: She needs a specialist.
1: Specialist? She's worse than you let on.
3: I'm sorry, but I've done all I can. She needs a specialist. Badly.
1: Badly?
3: That's right.
1: Where from?
3: Well, there's one in New York City. It's rather expensive.
1: Never mind that. Give me his name and address.
3: I've got it here for you. I hear that.
1: Okay, thanks, Doc.
3: I'll drop by again in an hour.
1: Yeah.
4: Specialists cost a lot of money.
1: Uh-huh. Look out.
4: You got that kind of money?
1: We got $150. We saved it.
4: Kid.
1: Right here. It's gone. It was right here and it's gone.
4: Look, kid, there was something I wanted to...
1: Where's that dough? Where is it?
4: Look, with one thing and another, the station not doing well.
1: You took it.
4: I had to pay off some bills. I never thought you'd need it like
1: this.
4: You
1: took it. Why?
4: I had debts. You wasn't needing the money when I took it. I was going to put it back as soon as I could.
1: I'm going to kill you. You're her father, but I'm going to kill you.
4: Kid.
1: I broke my back for that dough.
4: You got it by stealing in the first place.
1: I ain't thinking of that now. All I'm thinking of is her. Oh, you dirty little...
4: Kid, let me go, please. Let go. Let go.
1: Honey. Honey, what are you doing out here?
4: Alicia, don't let him go.
0: Kid, he didn't mean anything. He didn't.
1: Honey, you got to get back to bed.
0: Please let him alone, kid. Promise me.
1: All right.
0: Help me. Help me,
2: darling.
1: Alicia.
2: Well, the kid figures the only way he can get money and get it fast is to try the races. So he starts out for Saratoga. But on the way, he learns that Grigsby is still hot to get his hands on him, so the kid does not go to the track. But it seems that same night, a masked bandit holds up an all-night restaurant and gets away with a whole take in the place, which amounts to considerable. And it so happens that the next morning, the kid shows up at his and Alicia's home.
3: Who's that? Oh, it's you.
1: Yeah, me. Doc, how is she? I can get her to New York now. What are you looking at me like that for?
3: kid, I...
5: Doc, she's...
3: No, no, not yet. But your baby. I'm sorry.
5: Oh, no.
3: You better go into her. You've still got a little time.
5: Sleeping, honey?
0: Kid? Kid, is that you?
5: It's me.
0: I've been waiting for you, kid. Just waiting.
5: I got a little delayed. But I got the money, baby. Oh, no, don't, honey. Please don't. Look, you're going to be okay.
0: Promise me something.
5: Sure, sure, anything.
0: Will you take care of Dad?
5: We'll both do it, baby. Both of us.
0: He's not bad. He just doesn't think. Take care of him.
5: All right.
0: I'm sorry, kid. I'm sorry.
5: Sure. Sure.
3: I'd better go in now.
5: You don't have to, Doc.
3: Oh, I'm sorry. If we could have taken her to New York 12 hours ago. Just 12 hours.
5: 12 hours. I was busy 12 hours ago. Getting some money.
3: Oh. Well, I'll be going. By the way, there's someone on the porch to see you.
5: Me?
3: Yes. Come on, I'll walk out with you.
5: I don't want to see anybody.
3: I think you'd better come.
6: Thanks, Doc.
3: It's all right, Sheriff. Goodbye, kid. Goodbye, Sheriff.
6: Kid, I've got to ask you some questions about last night.
5: 12 hours ago.
6: That's right. We found this spigot wrapped in tin foil. Looks mighty like a gun.
5: Yeah, it does.
6: Somebody used it to hold up an all-night restaurant a good piece from here.
5: Uh-huh.
6: And that somebody was a... man who took a lemon drop from his pocket and ate it while he was doing the holdup.
5: Know why the guy did it?
6: I think so. But the law is funny that way. It don't ask a man's reasons lots of times, kid. It just goes ahead and does its duty. Guess we better go, kid.
2: So the kid is sent to Auburn to do 2 years. And all the while he's there, he sends money to Alicia's father. Money he gets by selling knickknacks to visitors. And then he gets out. And his hair is kind of splashed with gray. And there are lines on his face. Now, this is still not the end of the story. The payoff is big. And I will tell you about it in a minute.

0: One night, we are sitting in Mindy's. The kid is with us. He is out of Auburn maybe 3 days. He does not talk much, just sits there. And then there is a commotion, and the scene is as follows.
1: There he is. There he is at last. That's the man.
0: Kid, look, Grigsby.
2: Yeah, I see him.
1: Beat it, kid, beat it.
2: What for?
1: Ah, there you are. There you are. I finally chased you down.
2: Congratulations.
1: It took me a long time, but I swore I'd find you. You see, I'm walking. I'm no longer in my wheelchair. Well, what do you say to that?
2: Again, congratulations.
1: To you, too. I'm giving you a check for $4,900. I offered $5,000 to anyone who could get me out of that chair. Lemon drops. Bah. I forgot all about my arthritis. All my doctors say it was they who did it, but I know better. Well, you made me so furious that I got up and ran. And I haven't been in that... Well, what's the matter with you?
2: You were in Saratoga maybe 2 years ago?
1: Yes, why?
2: I could have had this check then.
1: Yes, it's minus the $100 you cheated me out of, but there it is. It's a good joke, isn't it?
2: Yeah, great. Look, if I put my name on this check...
1: Endorse it?
2: That's it. If I do that, can I send it to anyone and could he cash it?
1: Well, the check's as good as gold, young man.
2: Okay, I'll endorse it. You send it to a man named Henry Deering, Kibbsville, New York.
0: Kid, what is this you're doing?
2: Keeping a promise, Broadway. Always do that. It's better for everybody.
0: Where are you going?
2: I am out of lemon drops, Broadway. All out.

0: The Damon Runyon Theater with John Brown as Broadway is directed by Richard Sandvill and the stories adapted for radio by Russell Hughes. 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
1: Will you have a polo, dear Liza, dear Liza? Will you have a polo, dear Liza, polo?
2: How very kind of you, dear Henry. I most certainly will. I'll have three or four or maybe more.
1: But you take me old tube.
2: Because they happen to be my tube of polo, dear Henry. Have one.
3: You know, some marmalades get some of their tang from added flavouring. While Robertson's Golden Shred gets all of its tang from Seville oranges. What would you rather have for breakfast?
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0: Your guide would cut your throat for $10. And even if he didn't, you'd be shot by bandits or scalped by Indians. My gun is your safe passage. You're going to need it.
1: Have Gun, Will Travel. Starring Mr. John Daner as Paladin. San Francisco, 1875. The Carlton Hotel, headquarters of the man called Paladin.
0: You know, hey boy, I'm bored this afternoon. Too much of the same thing.
2: Oh, you saw me, Sir Paladin.
0: If only something different would happen.
3: I say, Porter.
2: Oh, something different, Mr. Paladin.
3: Which is the way to Fleetown, Montana?
0: Fleetown?
3: Yes.
0: Perhaps I might help. My name is Paladin.
3: Oh, I thank you, sir. I'm James Brunswick.
0: Hey, boy, bring Mr. Brunswick some brandy.
3: No, you're very kind, but I can't tarry. You see, my father, the 8th Earl of Aylesbury, invested money in this ranch in Montana, and now that my brother's dead, his share was left to me.
0: And you're going there to take possession?
3: Precisely, yes. Uh-huh. My interest is high. The rest is owned by a fifth cousin, a Miss Felicia Carson. That I must make arrangements to get there quickly. A lone woman attempting to run a large ranch. Well, you understand.
0: Yes, of course. I imagine she'll be pleased to have a man's help.
3: Oh, quite. Yes. Well, I'll hop a train and I'll just pop in on her in a day or two.
0: 3 weeks will be closer to the truth.
3: Oh?
0: The train will drop you about 200 miles from Fleetown. From there on, it's horseback over the mountains.
3: Oh. Well, then in that case, I might do a bit of hunting. I shall hire a guide.
0: And he'll cut your throat for your money.
3: Good gracious.
0: No, you couldn't do it alone. You get lost, shot by bandits, or scalped.
3: Well, it's rather awkward. What's the solution?
0: This.
2: Have gun, will travel.
3: Oh, fine, sir. I mean, the gun, I mean, is it necessary?
0: Not always. Sometimes it's mighty useful.
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1: James Brunswick, 9th Earl of Aylesbury, endured the three-week ride over the mountains with the help of an English saddle, a sun helmet, and two pack horses carrying his trunks and carpet bags. He marveled at the size, the coldness, the expanse, and the beauty of the land. There were some Indians lounging around the general's store when we rode into Flea Town. They stared at him, fascinated. He stared back, fascinated. We dismounted and walked up the steps.
2: This is Flea Town, mister. You looking for someone special?
3: Yes. Miss Felicia Carson. Perhaps you can direct us to the King's Arms Ranch, sir?
2: I'll be danged. Miss Carson?
4: What is it, Wardy?
2: Ma'am, I think your cousin from England just got here.
4: What?
5: You James Brunswick?
3: Yes, that's right.
5: Oh, well, I reckon you are my kinfolk.
3: Oh, my goodness, Cousin Felicia. Why, this is delightful.
5: Well, I reckon. I'm pleased to meet you.
3: I'm delighted. This is my friend, Mr. Paladin.
6: A pleasure, Miss Carson.
5: The same. This here's Wardy, my foreman.
2: Howdy.
5: You go see if them horses is shod yet, Wardy.
2: Yes, ma'am.
7: Who is Crazy Clothes?
3: I beg your pardon.
7: Crazy Clothes.
5: Harry, you go on about your business. Quit standing around staring. And take your braves with you. Go on now. Go on.
7: Crazy Clothes.
3: I say, Cousin Felicia, those are savages.
5: No, them's Harry Blackfoot, Little Horse, and a few of the boys from across the road is all.
6: James was disappointed that we didn't see any Indians on the trail.
5: Good thing, too. The only braves you'd run into up there'd be a war party taking scalps. Oh, Harry and them a lot more peaceable. They ain't smeared war paint in years.
3: War paint? Taking scalps? By Jove, it's all true, then. Just as I've read.
6: Makes good reading, but it's nothing you'd care to see.
3: No, I expect not.
8: Well... This is your cousin all the way from England, huh?
5: Now, look, N.G., let's not have
8: now,
5: any...
8: Now, wait a minute. You the one who shot that poor little bear cub on that pack horse?
3: I shot him, sir, but he's scarcely a cub.
8: Listen to him, boy. Why, mister, you just ain't acquainted with the Montana breed of bear. Full grown, they're as big as this house.
3: Really? Well, I never heard of any animal that large.
8: I've only been in on the kill of one full-size Montana bear myself. I was with the Army. Took a 10-pound shot to bring him down.
3: How extraordinary.
8: And you know what we found when we peeled the hide off him?
3: No, what?
8: Why, bear skin, you blame fool.
3: Well, I must say the joke is on me, what?
8: Yeah, it sure is. What a dude. Hmm? Come on, let's get up.
9: You tripped me.
10: How's the water in the horse trough?
11: I guess it's the horse on you, Andy.
8: You think that's funny, do you?
10: You must admit a man swimming in a horse trough looks pretty foolish.
8: Not as foolish as you will with your jaw busted.
5: Seems like N.G. finally bit on one himself and he don't like the sour taste.
8: You're kind of handy with your practical jokes, mister.
6: Next time, it might be better to let a man become acquainted with the local customs before you try to make a fool of him.
0: In the 1800s, the Monroe Doctrine dictated that Americans put a wall between themselves and the world. Today, however, times have changed. From city dweller to farmer, Americans know they are part of the world and close to it. And the more they can find out about it, the better. That's why the broadcasts of Edward R. Murrow and Lowell Thomas are so popular. Each of these internationally known newsmen has a wide background in the history, the politics, the economics on which current events are built. Whether you're interested in high-level affairs of state abroad, economic developments here at home, or the latest advances of science, you'll find them presented clearly and understandably.

0: Lately, by Murrow and Thomas, with the touch of wit or human interest that has won them listeners everywhere in the world. 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
1: James Brunswick, 9th Earl of Aylesbury, changed to knickers once we got to the ranch. After tea and a pipe, he picked up his riding crop and announced it was time to look things over. Felicia Carson reckoned it was time. I tagged along. We made a circuit of the main ranch buildings and ended up sometime around dusk back at the corrals.
2: Well, that's the works, Jamie. These buildings, 6,000 head of cattle and 12,000 acres of land.
3: It's immense, absolutely immense. And you've been looking after all this alone. You know, you're an amazing woman, Felicia.
2: Had to be done.
3: Well, now that I'm here, I intend to take this burden off your shoulders. You just sit back and be the lady of the manor, huh?
2: Well, thanks, Jamie, but for a while, you just sort of take it easy and don't strain yourself none. I'm going up to the house. Supper's in a half an hour.
3: What? Well, I'm afraid that she doesn't take me very seriously, Paladin.
1: That'll change. Right now, you're sort of unusual to her.
3: To everyone. You know, I've been thinking about N.G. and his little joke this morning. I was being tested, wasn't I?
1: Yeah. And they think that a man who can be tricked is a fool. See, around here they figure there are two kinds of no good people, cowards and fools. In a rough situation, the coward will run out on you, and the fool might make a fatal mistake.
3: And I showed myself up to be a fool.
1: No. But you showed you've got a lot to learn. Let's say you've lost face. Mm-hmm. You don't quite fit in yet.
3: How does one go about fitting in, Paladin?
1: Well, here. This is your saddle. Huh? English. Made for riding. Nothing else, right?
3: Well, what else is there?
1: Well, look at the saddle of mine. A western saddle.
3: But yeah, it's a cumbersome, heavy sort of thing.
1: Maybe, but there's a reason for everything. See the horn here? Uh-huh. A tie post when roping cattle and elbow rest for a man in the saddle all day.
3: I see.
1: And the height and the slope of the cattle here. See that?
3: Uh-huh.
1: I figure to give a man the most comfort and the best brace through a day's work. Oh, the rigging, the cinch, the stirrup leathers are all designed to contribute something useful. There isn't a piece of leather on this saddle that isn't needed.
3: Uh-huh. Well, I must confess, I thought it was an unwieldy piece of business.
1: No, nothing on the frontier is without a definite purpose. No individual is without a definite purpose either. Survival's too difficult. Everything and everyone must contribute something, and you'll just have to find the thing that you have to contribute.
3: I say, Paladin, look. Yeah, but they're attacking us.
1: They shouldn't be hostile here. They're showing themselves too openly. Oh, no. You see, they're firing in the air.
4: Hey, can you put down that rifle?
3: Well, why did you knock the rifle?
4: Oh, shut up, you hit him. Come on.
3: Huh? Well, it looks like... Well, that's the one, Harry Blackfoot.
1: All right, now, hold still, Harry. Let me see.
5: Why, crazy
1: fool. Now, you just take it easy now.
6: Of all the fool tricks, screaming like a bunch of medicine show squaws. It serves you right, Harry.
3: Hey, can I help?
5: N.G. say it was a joke. Everybody have fun, N.G. say.
1: High in the chest. It's a bad one.
7: You do this, Englishman.
3: I'm sorry. I didn't know it was a joke.
1: Take him to the house.
7: No. No, we take care of our chief.
3: I can't tell you how sorry I am.
6: Why couldn't you wait and find out what it was about before you... Oh, never mind. We'll go into town in the morning. Maybe they'll listen to reason. We ain't had no Indian trouble here in years until you come along, you dang fool.
1: She put that kind of strong.
3: What was that you said about a fool? A fool that makes fatal mistakes?

0: Toward greater victories, the March of Dimes is again asking your help to wipe out the deadly cripplers of thousands of children and adults. Not only polio, but arthritis and birth defects. Did you know that one out of every seven persons in the United States will suffer from arthritis, an exceedingly painful disease for which no cure has yet been found, and that it menaces our youngsters as well as older people? And did you know that one out of every 16 babies born this year will have a birth defect? You have helped the March of Dimes fight polio and emerge the winner in the battle. And now your 1959 contribution to the March of Dimes can help win the battle with these other awful cripplers. We did it before, and with your help, we can do it again. Send your gift of money to your local March of Dimes headquarters. Send it tonight.
1: There was tension in Fleet Town after Harry Blackfoot was shot. No one knew what the Indians might do about him. They had him holed up in an old barn, feeding him whiskey and working on his wounds. At least that was the news we got.
2: When are you figuring to leave, Paladin?
1: Tomorrow.
2: Take him back with you, for his own good. How long do you think he'd last out here before somebody blows his head off?
1: You could learn, if you'd help him.
2: I'm running a ranch, not a school. No, it isn't as if I don't like Jamie.
1: Well, then, don't send him away. This ranch would give him a purpose in life. You need him.
2: To shoot Indians?
1: Would it be better if he'd run away and hid?
2: Well, he should have used his head before he used that rifle.
1: He reacted the way any man would. He was attacked, picked up the rifle, and defended himself.
3: Oh, good morning. I'm sorry to have kept you waiting.
1: Morning.
2: Now, when we get to town, Jamie, you let me do the talking. The Indians are probably cooled down by now.
1: If Harry Blackfoot is all right.
2: NG started this, and it's up to him to stop it. Now, James, I just want you to show up and stand there, like you got nothing to be ashamed of.
3: Yes, of course.
2: Oh, I'm sorry.
3: Paladin, I'd appreciate it if you'd stay here until we clear up this matter, and then I'd like to return to San Francisco with you.
1: If that's what you want.
3: Well, I believe it would be best for everyone. There he is, propped up against the log under the tree.
1: Harry Blackfoot seems to be recovering very well.
2: He's drunk. They're all drunk. Look at that barrel of whiskey. Bet they got it from NG.
1: You better get NG before we try talking to Harry. You can't stay out here alone, James. Come with us.
3: Well, I'd like to apologize to that fellow.
1: Oh, not right now.
4: Are you blasted troublemaker? You got the engines all stewed up, the blame fool.
2: Don't you try to squirm out of this, putting all the blame on Jamie.
4: Well, I didn't have anything.
1: NG, you're going out with us now and tell Harry Blackfoot exactly why all this is your fault.
4: My fault?
1: I don't have to explain that to you, NG.
4: Them engines is in no mood to listen to reason now. They'd kill me.
1: If you don't go out there, I'll kill you.
5: Send out crazy clothes.
4: Where's my rifle?
1: You kill any one of them and word will spread to every Indian in the section. And every one of them will be wearing paint in 24 hours.
2: You get out there and tell them to stop it.
4: I can't stop them. They want the Englishman.
1: He's right. Where do you think you're going?
3: Out there. There's little choice, is there?
2: You can't go out there, Jamie.
3: Well, I can't endanger your life or be the cause of an uprising.
2: Stop him!
1: If he can get across the street, maybe he can get to Harry.
2: Paladin, why didn't you stop him?
1: Sometimes a man has things to prove to himself.
4: It's a rundown. They're going to swipe him down and trample him.
2: Oh, no. He's getting up. Here comes another one.
4: No man can take that kind of punishment.
2: Oh, no. He's getting up again.
1: He's trying to get to Harry Blackfoot. I'm going out there. Wait here.
2: They'll kill you too, Paladin, if you interfere.
1: Harry. Call him off, Harry.
6: No. Braves teach lessons.
1: We could have shot your braves by now, but that would have made a war. He's had his lesson. He's been hurt enough.
6: Crazy clothes on his feet.
1: Listen to me, Harry. Only a few may wear clothes like that. It is a proud uniform from a far-off land. Only brave and honorable men wear that uniform. The The clothes are the sign of a great and wise leader, a man of strength, a man like yourself. You see how he behaves?
7: Enough!
3: I feel I owe you an apology, old man. I'm really dreadfully sorry, you know. Inexcusable.
6: You're right. Be brave, man.
2: Feeling better, Jamie?
3: Oh, much, thank you, yes. Fortunate the store carried my size in stock. How do you like me? Do I look like a rancher? Paladin?
0: I guess you do at that. Wow. Come on in, Harry.
2: Where'd he get your clothes?
3: He requested them.
6: Only brave and honorable men wear this uniform. Great and wise leaders?
0: That's right, Harry.
6: Me and that one, Englishman. No one else?
0: No one else.
6: Good.
3: Well, he seems quite happy. Now, Paladin, shall we return to the ranch and pack?
2: Oh, you're not going to run out and leave me now, Jamie. You can't do that to me. I'm just a mere little old woman. That ranch needs a man.
3: Oh, thank you for the offer, Felicia, but really, I'm afraid there's so little that I have to contribute out here.
0: Except courage.
3: Oh, come now, Paladin. I mean, one doesn't talk about that sort of thing.
2: Mr. Paladin, you're traveling back to San Francisco alone.
3: Well, if you insist, I stay.
0: One favor before I leave, James.
3: Oh, yes, of course.
0: I'd like the address of your tailor in London. If I send him my measurements, perhaps he could make me a brave and honorable chief.

0: Oh, you buck, Mr. Paladin. But where is man from the bowler hat?
1: He's ranching in Montana.
0: Oh, him? Montana?
1: Oh, he changed clothes.
2: Excuse me, please. Can either of you tell me the way to Henrysville, Oregon?
0: Oh, sure. Best is to go to a street at the end of town there.
1: Oregon and Henrysville are a long ways off.
0: Oh.
1: And difficult to get to.
2: Oh, but you see, I really must get to Henrysville. A cousin of mine, a rancher, died. And it's my duty to take over the management of the ranch.
0: Oh, boy.
1: And you've just arrived from England and you're in a hurry.
2: Well, yes, that's quite correct, as a matter of fact.
1: My name is Paladin. May I offer you my service?
2: Would you... Have garden, will travel. What kind of service?
1: Sit down, please. Hey, boy. A glass of sherry for Miss...
2: Worthshire. Lady Angela Worthshire.
1: For Lady Angela. And hurry.
0: Oh, Esau, get sherry right away. Ooh, Lady Angela. Oh, boy. Tally-ho, Mr. Paladin.
1: Now, Lady Angela, I think I should tell you...
2: Must you hold my hand?
1: It's an American custom. You must accustom yourself to American customs.
2: Oh. Well, now the service you spoke of.
1: It begins tonight at 8 o'clock. A dinner at Fabre's, then a glass of sparkling wine at the Porter, and then a tour of San Francisco. You must see the points of interest before you leave.
2: I feel I'm already indulging myself in something interesting.
1: Lady Angela, I know I can assist you.
2: Do you know something, Mr. Paladin? I'm quite certain you can.

Have Gun, Will Travel. 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
1: This is Nightline, the line that's open at the right place at the right moment, and this is Walter O'Keefe. 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

0: Folks, this is Nat King Cole. Let's face it, it's one thing to be foolish about your heart when it concerns your romance, but it's quite another thing to be foolish about your heart when it concerns your life. 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
1: Here he is, the one, the only... Well, here I am again with a chance for each of our couples to win up to $10,000. And if any of them say the secret word, they'll win an extra $100. George, who's first?
2: Well, Groucho, Irene Schlunecker is waiting to speak to you now, and her partner is a special guest, one whom I think you'll find quite surprising, Mr. Truman Tomlin. So, folks, you come in, please, and meet Groucho Marx.
1: Well, welcome. Welcome to You Bet Your Life. Say the secret word and divide an extra $100. It's a common word, something you always have with you. Truman Schlunecker and Irene Truman. Now, which one? Your name is Schlunecker?
3: No, sir.
1: Your name is Schlunecker?
4: My name is Schlunecker.
1: There isn't anybody named Schlunecker, and you know it.
4: Me.
1: Zinzi Fahirat?
4: Mm-hmm.
1: To whom?
4: Conrad Schlunecker.
1: Now, what was your maiden name?
4: Spear.
1: And you let go of a name like that to trade it for Schlunecker? You're a brave woman, Irene. And you're Truman Schlunecker, huh?
3: No, sir.
1: You're Truman Tomlin. Tomlin, huh?
3: Yes, sir.
1: Truman and Schlunecker, huh? Sounds like the Democratic ticket in 1948. What sort of work do you do, Truman?
3: For the past 10 years, Groucho, I've been in the oil business. Oh. Out here in Los Angeles, I have an office in Beverly Hills.
1: Oh, well, there's a lot of oil in L.A. And most of it comes from the city council. Well, have you always been in this crooked business?
3: Well, no, sir. I was in show business, Groucho, for...
1: Oh, you were in
3: years.
1: Another crooked business.
3: Yes, sir.
1: You've led a pretty shady life, haven't you?
3: I was a singer and wrote several songs.
1: A songwriter?
3: Yes, sir.
1: Truman Tomlin. Tomlin. Oh. Just a moment. Are you Pinky Tomlin?
3: Yes, sir.
1: Oh. Well, snap my suspenders. I thought you were Carmen Lombardo. Truman, I remember you very well. You were the Georgia Gibbs of the 1930s. What was that song you were always singing, Who's Your Little Hoosers or something?
3: No,
1: didn't
3: sir.
1: Did you write that?
3: Well, no, I think the one you might be thinking about was The Object of My Affection.
1: The Object of My Affection. I remember that. Do you remember that song, Irene?
4: Heavens, yes. You couldn't turn on a radio in the 30s without hearing that.
1: Why don't you sing it, Pinky?
3: I'd like to. Thank you.
1: Do you have any particular key that you'd like to sing it in?
3: I prefer one, yes, sir. I'd like the key,
1: key
3: of G, please.
1: Key of G? Would you like some oil on the key?
3: That'd help a little. D7, George, something like
1: Give him a D7, huh? Sing it, George.
3: I'll try, sir.

0: Frankie, that song is as good today as it was 25 years ago, and it's a vast improvement over the many songs that you hear now.
1: Bless you. I appreciate it.
0: Well, you're both a couple of charmers, and I'm sure you'll get married later on this evening. I've enjoyed talking to you, Pinky. You wrote some real good songs, and I think you should write more.
1: We need more of those. Thank you.
0: Now let's play You Bet Your Life.
2: You selected plants, animals, and birds. If you miss two in a row, you're out. If you get four in a row right, you win $1,000.
0: Now, all spiders have the same number of legs. How many do they have?
3: Six.
0: Are you close? It's eight.
4: Well, that ranks up to three. You now have one wrong.
0: Now, what kind of fruit is a Rome beauty?
3: An apple.
0: I was going to say Lola Lola Brigida. An apple is right, eh?
4: Well, you're on the right track again. You have one right.
0: What is the proper word for a group of fish?
5: School.
0: School is right, yeah.
4: You now have two right.
0: What are wrens, thrashes, and finches?
1: They're birds.
0: I thought that was a law firm, huh? That's right.
4: You now have three right. Get the next one right, and $1,000 is yours.
0: What do you call a flower that blooms and dies in one season? In other words, it requires replanting each year.
1: An annual?
0: Annual is right.
4: You got four in a row, you win $1,000.
0: Now you've won $1,000. You can keep it and quit, or else you can come back at the end of the show and try to double your money. You may even get a chance at $10,000. So go over and sit down and think about it. No matter what you decide to do, thanks for being on the show.
3: Thank you.
0: Yes, thank you.
6: In just a moment, our second couple will join Groucho to play You Bet Your Life.

0: it safe.
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2: Groucho, we have Nancy Oots and Frank Sampson on deck. So, folks, come in, please, and meet Groucho Marx.
3: Welcome to You Bet Your Life. Say the secret word and divide an extra $100. It's a common word, something you will always have with you. Nancy Oots, eh? Where did you get a name like Oots?
4: Well, we traced it back, and it's a German name. We traced it back six, seven generations.
3: Was your father a Quaker? Perhaps it was Quaker Roots. Well, I certainly can't continue to call you Miss Oots. Shall I just call you Nancy?
4: No, why don't you call me by my nickname, Tootsie?
3: Oh. How would it be if I'd call you in the morning? Tootsie Ootsie, is that it?
4: Yeah, Tootsie Oops. Yeah.
3: Oh, well, that's a most unusual name, even for this show. Let's see, you're James, Frank Oots, is that your name?
5: No, I'm Frank Sampson.
3: Frank Sampson?
5: Yes, sir.
3: Well, that name fits you. You look strong and hale and hearty. Are you an ex-football player?
5: No, I'm a tree surgeon, Groucho.
3: Oh.
5: The Sampson Tree Service in Beverly Hills.
3: What kind of service do you give the trees? Do you check the tires on the rubber tree, for instance?
5: Well, no, ours is kind of a shady business, and I'm trying to turn over a new leaf. And we do everything from trimming trunks to pruning limbs on nice saplings.
3: Oh. Now, how did I get into this? I suppose you live out of a trunk and you have little branches all over Southern California.
5: Well, no, we have a sprouting business, but my bill collectors seem to have me out on a limb, and there's a lot of fallout in this organization.
3: You know, you keep this up and somebody's going to hang you from one of your patients. I thought we'd never get out of the woods. Do you have a job, Tootsie?
4: Yeah, I'm a stewardess for United Airlines.
3: You're a steward with United Airlines?
4: No.
3: I thought they only allowed two drinks to a passenger.
4: That's right. I'm a stewardess.
3: Oh, you're a steward. I don't hear very well.
4: You don't.
3: See, my collar is too tight. You know, if you were actually a stewardess in an airline, as soon as you walked out here, you'd have put a pillow under my head, shoved a plate of baked chip and a chicken on my lap, and said, sorry, we'd be 3 hours late getting into Salt Lake City.
4: No, I wouldn't have done that.
3: You wouldn't?
4: Because I don't fly to Salt Lake City.
3: Tootsie, are you for hire up?
4: Sir?
3: Well, let me rephrase that.
4: Yeah,
3: huh?
4: You do that.
3: Are you hooked?
4: No, sir.
3: You're not married?
4: No, sir.
3: You ought to be ashamed of yourself, an attractive guy like you. Are you engaged?
4: No, sir.
3: Well, how is it you haven't snagged one of your handsome, wealthy passengers?
4: Well, United doesn't employ married girls.
3: They don't employ married
4: girls?
3: No. Well, how come?
4: Well, most...
3: Well, why do they call it United? That's not the American way. Why don't they employ married girls?
4: Well, most of the airlines have this rule.
3: Oh, well, that's ridiculous. If all employees adopted that attitude, the human race would disappear in 50 years. Which at present, it's going to do in 25. Now, what's the reason for this old-fashioned and selfish attitude?
4: Well, they figure that if you're married and you have to stay over in Denver somewhere, that you'll be concerned about your husband.
3: Why should an airline stewardess worry more than any other wife?
4: Well, other wives are home, you see, when their husbands come in.
3: That's what you think, eh? Good many of them are still at the bingo table. Playing for frozen dinners. Samson, does your wife worry when you're up there in a plane with a pretty stewardess like Tootsie?
5: Well, I'm not married, Groucho.
3: You're not married? Well, hot diggity dog. Here we go. You say you're not married? What kind of a girl are you after?
5: Well, a nice feminine type.
3: Feminine. Well, they're the best kind, the feminine. Betsy, would you say that you're the feminine type? For example, do you like to cook?
4: Yeah, I don't cook too well, though. I cook grits real well.
3: Grits?
4: Yeah. Well, grits are real good.
3: Grits are good?
4: Yeah. Especially in the morning with ham gravy on them, you know, for breakfast. I know you Westerners never have heard of that.
3: Listen, anything is good with ham gravy on it. Even an old shoe. Well, you're a nice couple, and my guess is that you'll be married in very short order. You'll hate each other, but you're going to get married anyhow. Well, anyhow, let's see how you work together as a team. Now, you have chosen locations of famous landmarks. You ought to be good at this because you're always traveling mm-hmm. around.
4: Hey,
3: Doc.
2: Hi, how are
3: you? You know Mr. Fenneman?
4: Yeah, I'm Mary.
3: You like him?
4: Yeah.
3: Would you like to slip him some grits?
4: You think you'd like him?
2: I've never had him, I don't think.
4: Oh, you have him?
2: No.
4: Oh, well...
3: You she said, if you supply the ham, and you've got plenty of that, she'll supply the grits. All right. I'm going to ask you some questions. If you miss two in a row, you're kaput. You know what that means?
4: Yeah, I know. We're out. Uh-huh.
3: Yeah. If you get four in a row right, you win $1,000. Now, remember your partner, so don't answer before you...
4: Oh, I'm going to talk to him first.
3: Yeah. He's going to talk to you last, too. Now, in what city do you find Trafalgar Square? Talk it over.
4: You say.
5: How about Denmark, Doctor?
3: Oh, I think Denmark is very nice, but obviously that's not the right answer, though. It's London, England.
2: We have one wrong now. Yeah. If you get the next one wrong, you're out of the game.
3: Now, in what city do you find the Arc de Triomphe or Triumph?
5: In Paris.
3: That's right, yeah.
2: Now you're going, you have
3: used
2: one
3: to
2: right.
3: Used to be in Denmark and moved. All right. Now, in what country would you find Monte Carlo, the Monte Carlo Resort? In what country? Now, that's been in the news a lot.
5: France,
3: No, I'm sorry, it's Monaco. They moved it from Denmark.
2: You now have one wrong.
4: Yeah.
2: Get the next one wrong and you're out of the game.
3: Okay. Now, in what country would you find the Kiel Canal? K-I-E-L. We've got one wrong.
2: Yes.
5: Should we try Finland? Finland,
3: No, it's Germany.
5: Germany.
3: Well, you missed two in a row, and I don't think there was much chance of you getting four in a row right. So, I think it's just as well that you leave now. We don't want you to go away broke because we like you personally. But you're real cute, and I hope you two do get married. And you can be up in the tree together.
4: Yeah.
3: I'm going to ask you one question for $100. Is that fair?
4: That's fair.
3: Now, this is something different than what we normally do. Now, listen very carefully. I'm going to read your mind. Are you ready? Now, take a number. Don't tell me what it is. Take a number from... You could do it any number, but take a number from 1 to 10, just for convenience.
4: Okay.
3: All right, now double it.
4: Okay.
3: Now, add 8. I thought I would throw him. Now, divide it by 2, the total that you have. All right? Now, subtract the original number that you started with.
4: Okay.
3: Your answer is 4. Is that right?
4: How did you know?
3: Isn't that right? You walked.
4: That's
3: one.
4: That's right. That was very good.
3: Well, all right. Now you win $100. Give him the money.
4: Oh, is that right?
3: Give him the money.
4: Thank you.
3: Thanks for being on the show.
4: Thank you.
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10: Mr. Fenneman, who wants to get a crack at the money?
2: Well, Irene Schlunegger and Pinky Tomlin are all set to try, and here they are.
10: You've won $1,000, now if you decide to try for the 10 and you fail, you wind up with a total of 500. What are you going to do?
4: We are going to take
10: You're
4: going to
10: go ahead, huh?
11: Yes, sir.
10: Pick a number from 1 to 10 and spin the wheel. If any number besides the one you pick comes up, the question is worth 2,000. If your number comes up, the question is worth 10. Now, what number do you want? Have you chosen a number?
4: Five.
10: Is that all right with
11: yes,
10: you?
11: Yes, sir, that's fine.
10: Give it a turn.
11: Give it a good hard twist.

Well, you picked five and it came two, so this question is worth $2,000. Let's see how well you read your newspaper. For $2,000, tell me who succeeded Charles Wilson as Secretary of Defense in 1957. This is fairly recent.

0: Answer?
1: Sorry.
0: Take a guess.
2: McLean.
0: Well, you're close with McLean. It's McElroy. Neil H. McElroy. Well, I'm sorry you missed it, but so you wind up with $500 together. It isn't too bad. Congratulations, and thanks for being with us.
2: Thank you.
0: Sorry you didn't win more.
1: Thank you, sir.
3: 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Directed by Robert Dwan and Bernie Smith. Music by Jack Meekin. This is George Fenneman reminding you to tune in again next week, same time, same station, to hear the one, the only Groucho. And see Groucho every Thursday evening on NBC television. 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
12: We left Sonny and Buddy in a dangerous spot. As they started for the hotel, they saw the gangster's yellow sedan approaching, and soon the car stopped, and the men called for Sonny and Buddy to hand over the map. But our little adventurers had no idea of doing this, and they started to run as fast as they could toward their hotel. But the bandits were right behind them, and Sonny and Buddy darted into an alley. Now we'll see what's happening. Here they are.
13: They've got us cornered in this blind alley. We can't get out. What do we do?
14: Let's hide behind some of these boxes and beer kegs. Okay.
15: No use trying to get away. We've got to.
13: Listen, Buddy. The only thing we can do is to try to stop them some way until we can open one of these doors or windows and crawl in one of these stores.
14: Sonny, crouch down behind one of these beer kegs. And when they come by, we'll roll one right out in front of them and trip them.
13: Okay. Quiet now. Here they come.
15: Where'd they go, Joe? Oh, they're hiding somewhere, but we'll get them. They can't get away. Ouch! The little devils, try to break my leg, will you?
14: It works, Sonny. Come on, run.
15: Pick yourself up off the ground, Joe. Run them down. Hurry up.
13: Try that door, Buddy, while I see if I can open this window. It's locked.
14: Yeah, and so is this window.
13: Look out, here they come.
14: Here, trip them with another beer keg while I break the glass in this window.
13: Okay, here goes the barrel.
14: And here goes the window.
13: Oh. Come on, Sonny. Crawl in this window, quick.
14: All right. Kick out the rest of the glass as you go through. And careful, don't cut yourself.
15: You can't get away from us. We'll get you yet.
16: Now they're crawling through the window, Chief. Come on, we've got to get them now.
17: Here. What are you doing there?
15: It's a cop. Get through the window, quick.
17: Oh, Americano, eh? Portrait, eh? Come on now, I got you. So, you are going to rob this store, eh? You break the window and steal.
15: We didn't break the window, and we're not robbing the place.
17: Come on and tell it to the jerk.
15: You can't arrest us. We haven't done anything.
17: Yeah, we hear that all the time.
14: Oh, boy. Did that policeman save our lives? Come on, Sonny. Let's go and tell the sheriff what's happened.
18: All right. The sheriff will be disappointed because he wasn't here to capture them.
14: Look, there's the sheriff now.
17: Yeah. Hey, Sonny. Buddy, come here quick. I've got news that's worth dividing.
18: Yeah, we've got news too, Sheriff.
17: Well, get in the car and let me tell my foot. We're on the right trail, all right, of the treasure chest, boys. I just left Mary Lopez at the jailhouse, and she told me all about that green line on the map. Well, sir, when I told her that the green line led to the cellar of Jim's nightclub, she yelled, "That's it, Sheriff. I believe you'll find the money and jewels buried somewhere near the furnace in the basement of Jim's nightclub."
18: Well, does Marion know it's buried there, or does she just think so?
17: Well, she said before Spike McTeague died, he kept saying, "Furnace, nightclub, Course, she didn't know what he was talking about then, but when I told her about that secret tunnel leading to Jim's basement, she said, that's it. That's where you'll find the buried treasure.
14: Well, she must be right, because if you'll notice, the green line stopped right at the furnace.
13: Those men who tried to take the map away from us must have known it was there, in the nightclub.
14: Why, sure. That's what they were doing in Jim's private office, looking for the map so they could locate the treasure. Remember, when we told them the map belonged to the sheriff, one of them said, no wonder we couldn't find it when that imitation sheriff had it.
17: What? Did he call me an imitation sheriff? I see that he gets 100 years in jail for slandering my good name and reputation.
14: You know, Sheriff, it certainly was lucky that you came when you did, because those two fellas were trying to take that map away from us.
17: Yep, I reckon it was.
13: Sheriff, where are you taking us?
17: We're going straight back to the nightclub and start searching around that furnace for that buried treasure.
14: Did Mother and Dad and Betty say we could go?
17: Yep, Miss Betty gave me some coffee and sandwiches to take along, because I told her we might be out there quite a spell.
13: Why, aren't you going to take charcoal?
17: Yeah, charcoal's already out there. Tuck him back to guard the place while I look for you boys. I figured more than likely them gangster fellas would go back and start looking for the money and jewels.
14: They can't, Sheriff. They're locked up in jail by now.
17: What do you mean? Why, didn't they make their getaway from me?
13: Yeah, but that's our news that's what's devised. You see, they followed us and tried to take the map away from us again. They chased us down an alley, and we broke a window and crawled through into a store. They were just about to catch up with us when a policeman came along and arrested them.
14: Yes, the policeman caught them just as they were going through the window. He thought they were robbing the place, so he took them off to jail.
17: Took them to jail, eh? Yeah. Well, I'm sorry I missed out on that. Well, here we are, boys, back at Jim's nightclub.
13: Say, listen, someone playing the piano. Do you suppose that could be...
17: Oh, that's just charcoal playing that skeety wee war stuff. Most likely playing because he's scared to be alone. Go on in, boy.
13: All right.
14: Hey, Charcoal, why aren't you searching for the treasure?
4: Oh, man, this fire is more important than treasure any day.
13: Say, I wonder what'll become of the nightclub now. You suppose somebody will open it up again?
17: Nope, they'll more than likely sell all the stuff that's left and tear down this old building.
14: Well, there isn't much left to sell except the draperies and this piano.
4: Mrs. Doc said that he might buy this piano if he can get it cheap enough.
13: Oh, boy, I wish he would. Wouldn't this piano go swell with a house car when it's repainted and rebuilt?
4: Man, you could sure sing yourself some songs then.
17: Hey, you boys never knew that I was a singer once, did you?
14: You a singer, Sheriff?
17: Yep, are you singing a choir? But the preacher told me that I sung so queer that it didn't require me no longer. Go on there, Sonny, and sing me one of them there flame songs like they sing over the radio.
14: What? Do you mean a torch song,
17: yeah.
14: Sheriff?
17: Yeah, that's what I mean. One of them there skeety-wee-boo songs. Go ahead, sing it for me. All right.

0: Yeah, that's pretty good, sir. You know, boys, we're kicking up a lot of fuss around here. We'd better quieten down a little.
1: Well, say, why don't we get busy and try to find that treasure? Well, that's what we came for.
2: For sure. Say, come on, let's go down in the basement. I wonder if they've got any picks or shovels around here that we can use to dig with.
1: Well, they must have a coal shovel down in the cellar. Come on, Charcoal. You were elected to do the digging.
0: And I imagine it's going to be a pretty tough job and a dirty one, too, digging around a furnace.
2: Yeah, here's a shovel. Come on, Charcoal, and get busy.
1: I don't see a pick anywhere. Oh, but here's a crowbar. That'll help. Here, Sheriff, suppose you use the crowbar.
0: And now, don't forget my sciatica and rheumatism, boys. Look at that wire. That earth is as soft as can be. We don't need a crowbar.
2: Well, can you beat that? It looks as if that dirt had just been piled on a few minutes ago.
1: Say, do you suppose someone's been here before and found the treasure?
0: No, I reckon not. All the dirt down all in here, well, it all seems to be soft and fresh. Come on, Charcoal, keep a digging.
2: Say, Sheriff, if we find the buried treasure, will we have to give all the money that we find to the police?
0: Why, sure you will. But you're bound to get a big reward from the people that lost all the money and jewels.
1: Listen, wait a minute. Dig some more right in that same spot, Charcoal.
3: You mean right here?
1: Yeah.
2: It sounds like you're striking a piece of iron or steel, doesn't it?
0: Mm, sure do sound like that. Let me dig some more.
1: Come on, Charcoal, dig faster.
0: Hey, it's something down here, all right. Maybe it's only a water pipe, though.
2: Oh, don't say that, Sheriff. We're looking for treasure, and don't try to discourage us. Come on, Charcoal, dig faster.
1: Yeah.
2: Faster.
3: Man, this ain't no water pipe, but ain't no treasure. Treasure's always found in iron pots, and this seems like a big iron box of some kind. Oh, that ain't nothing.
1: An iron box? Well, then that's it. That's a treasure chest. Let me see, Charcoal. Yes, it is. It is. Look, buddy. It's a great big iron chest.
2: Oh, boy, oh, boy, oh, boy. Come on, let's lift it out.
1: Yeah.
3: Wait a minute now. I'll get it dug up. I ain't got it on cable yet.
1: Oh, boy, a real treasure chest. Well, just like you read about pirate hiding 100 years ago.
2: It's all right, Charcoal. We can get it now. Come on, Sheriff.
3: Wait a minute now. There's a handle on each end now. I'll take one. I'll take this end, and you all take the other end.
1: All right.
3: That's right.
1: All
3: right. Come on now.
1: Yeah, all right, hold on to it. Oh, boy, it's heavy. I'll bet there's $1 million in here.
2: Say, look at that great big lock on it. How will we get it open?
0: Charcoal, take that crowbar and knock the lock off.
3: Your sciatica is so bad, ain't it, Mr. Sheriff?
1: Come on, Charcoal.
2: Atta boy, it's off. Open it now. Let's see the treasure.
3: All right, here we go. One, two, three. And there it is. It's open.
1: What?
2: Well, look, what is that?
0: Rocks. It's filled with rocks.
1: And no money.
2: Not a cent. Nothing but rocks.

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And if you think Sonny and Buddy are going to give up, you're mistaken. They're going after that treasure and find it or know the reason why.

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You know, some marmalades get some of their tang from added flavoring. 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What would you rather have for breakfast?

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0: 31 and a half, 32, 33, 35, 40, and 10 is 50, and 50 is a pound. 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
5: Lifebuoy Health Soap presents Big Town. The headline stories of a great city dramatically reported by Steve Wilson, fighting managing editor who's creed, as with all great newsmen, is emblazoned on the masthead of the Illustrated Press.
7: The power and the freedom of the press is a flaming sword, that it may be a faithful servant of all the people. Use it justly, hold it high, guard it well.
5: Now, Big Town and Steve Wilson's headline story of The Deadly Doll. Most criminals pay for their crimes one way or another. Some pay in prison stretches, 5, 10, and 20-year installments. For others, the final payment is death. And such is the background of tonight's timely saga of crime and criminals, which began in Steve Wilson's office at the Illustrated Press.
8: Hi, Steve.
9: Come in, Lorelei, my lovely. And close the door on those infernal teletypes.
8: Sure thing. Did you miss me while I was in Washington, Steve?
9: Miss you? We went crazy trying to convince all the swooning swains of Big Town that you were really out of town, even for 3 days.
8: Very flattering. Thanks for the exaggeration. Well, there must have been at least one call, I hope.
9: Ask Fletch, ask Mamie.
8: Probably bill collectors and salesmen.
9: Yeah, salesmen, all right. What a line.
8: Well, I hear you did all right while I was away.
9: Yeah, got the paper out every day.
8: I'm talking about you and the case of the pretty lady you saved from a fate worse than being a newspaper reporter.
9: Oh, I see you've been talking to Inspector Callahan of Homicide.
8: Mm-hmm. And I saw that picture of the lady thanking you. Kindly.
9: Now, don't go jumping at conclusions.
8: Jump? They were written all over your face with lipstick.
9: She was just grateful.
8: How grateful can a gal get?
9: Uh-oh. Save for the bell.
8: That's a private wire to your underwear listening post, Steve, but maybe you gave her that number to call. Shall I leave the office?
9: No, I'll risk it. Hello, Steve Wilson, Illustrated Press.
10: Hiya, Mr. Wilson. What do you know, Joe?
9: Oh, hello, Joe. What do you know?
10: I got a notion there's something cooking over here at the Old Grand Hotel. It's just your dish.
9: Gambling trouble?
10: Yeah, but they ain't playing with cards, and they're playing top stakes for keeps.
9: Murder?
10: Maybe.
9: Better call the police, Joe.
10: Well, it ain't happened yet. The cops would give me plenty, and the management would have my job if it didn't come off.
9: Well, what makes you think it might come to murder, Joe?
10: A guy calling himself John Smith. He's got a jailhouse shuffle, a solitary complexion, and the jitters.
9: Uh-oh. How long has he been a guest at the Old Grand?
10: A week. And he ain't made no calls and ain't hardly come out of his room.
9: Any visitors?
10: Not until now.
9: And now, Joe?
10: A big blonde with a honey of a shape, all muscle, a hard rock pan. And she didn't act as if she was making no social call.
9: Well, that isn't enough to bother you or the Old Grand, Joe. What else?
10: Well, yesterday, this guy gave me a fat envelope to put into the safe.
9: Money?
10: Could be, though.

0: But it was the writing on the envelope what gave me ideas.
1: Okay, Joe, let's have it.
0: On the envelope it said, "To whom it may concern, if I should die."
1: If I should die. Have you checked on Smith and his visitor?
0: Yeah. I took up some ice water and squeezed the knob. But the door's locked. And I didn't hear no conversation.
1: Try the house phone?
0: Yeah. No answer.
1: Well, maybe Smith's jumping his bill and the girl's helping him down the fire escape with his stuff.
0: Nope. He paid in advance. He ain't got no stuff. And the fire escape is busted.
1: Well, better call the police, Joe, and the fire department inspectors.
0: Look, I'm only the bellhop, night clerk, and general flunky, Mr. Wilson. Nobody pays any attention to what I say around here. Except you.
1: Okay, Joe, your hunch average is pretty good. I'll be over there right away.
2: Good to have you back in my hat. There, poetry.
3: Thanks, Harry. I'm glad to hear somebody missed me. Ha! Sarcasm.
2: Say, boss.
1: Yes, Harry?
2: I think that scallion was meant for you.
1: Yes, I heard it whistle past my burning ears.
2: That sounds like Miss Kilpin saw that picture of that gorgeous girl thanking you for saving her from a chair rap.
1: She did.
3: Yes. Can't you keep Steve out of trouble while I'm away, Harry?
2: Miss Kilpin, I am only a hack tribe. I cannot keep Mr. Wilson out of trouble even while you are here. Therefore, how can I keep him out of trouble when you are not here, if you get what I mean?
3: I get it, Harry.
2: And whilst we are on the subject of trouble, how come we are hightailing to the Oak Grand Hotel if it is probably we're not looking for any part of?
1: Harry, as a reporter, you'd be a rewrite man's idea of a nightmare. We're going to investigate one of Joe's hunches.
2: Now, what's that guy got a hunch about this time?
3: A murder, Harry, so don't waste any time.
2: Jack, we are practically there, and if you should need an assist, boss...
1: Thanks, Harry, could be. But park out front and stay near your cab with a flag down.
2: And my monkey wrench, Andy.
3: What about me, Steve? I overheard Joe say there was a lovely lady in the case. Won't I cramp your style?
1: I'm beginning to wish I hadn't sent you to Washington, Loreline.
3: Wait until you see my expense account.
1: No hats. Absolutely no new hats on the expense account.
3: Oh, just a couple of evening gowns for the embassy parties.
1: No, I know. I shouldn't have sent you to Washington.
2: You can't win, boss. You can't hardly ever win an argument with a lady. That's my old grand coming up. Maybe you'll have better luck with Joe's hunch.
1: Thanks, Harry. In a gambler's hangout, it won't hurt to have a little luck. Come on, Loreline. I have a premonition that we may have a rendezvous with a lady known as Death.
4: Oak Grand Hotel? Sorry, madam. Mr. Brown checked out last night, and he didn't leave any boarding address. But you might try the big house on account of he was not traveling as fast as the cops, which were after him.
1: Hello, Joe. You know anything more?
4: Nah, not a thing, Mr. Wilson. Smith still don't answer the phone.
3: Hi, Joe.
4: Hiya, Miss Kilburn. Hey, you oughtn't to be here. This dump ain't no place for a lady.
3: I'm no lady, Joe. Just a reporter. Any sign of that gal who went up to see her Mr. Smith who apparently expects to die?
4: Not a trace.
1: How do you know she went up to see Smith, Joe?
4: She went up without asking nobody, and I followed her. You saw her go into Smith's room.
1: Did he let her in?
4: Yeah, when she showed him a gun she was carrying.
1: A gun? I still think you'd better call the police, Joe.
4: Oh, it gives the joint a bad name, Mr. Wilson. And every time the cops show, half the guests check out, but quick. Besides, I figure there ought to be a story in it for your illustrated press.
1: Thanks. Any idea who Mr. Smith really is?
4: Well, I got a notion he's the guy that turned state's evidence in that shipyard stick-up a couple of years ago.
1: The $50,000 payroll job on the south side?
4: Yeah, he was the plant that cased the layout. His pals got the chair for killing the guard. He only got 5 to 10 and ought to be out by now.
3: What about the girl, Joe? Ever seen her before?
4: Nope, Miss Kilburn. She's a big, tough babe. Almost 6 feet. A lot of gal. I don't remember.
1: All right, Joe. Let's go up.
4: Sorry, I can't leave the switchboard. I'm all alone. The night clerk's out sick.
1: Okay, give me a passkey just in case.
4: Okay. I'll try ringing him again while you're on the way up.
1: What's the room number?
4: 420 on the third floor. Don't ask me why. Here's the passkey.
1: Thanks. It's just to make life complicated, Joe. You better stay here, Laura.
3: Oh, no. Now that I'm back, I've got to keep you out of hot water.
1: All right, but I doubt if we'll find any in the Grand this time of night. Hey, Joe?
4: Yeah, Mr. Wilson, but look out. You don't open that tap on no hot lead.

0: Third floor, Steve.
1: Yes, and room 420 should be down the hall to the right, Laura.
0: What are you going to use for an excuse to go barging into the room at this time of night?
1: I don't think there'll be anyone in that room interested in why we came, Lorelei. I don't suppose you'd stay here by the stairs.
0: That's right. Lead the way.
1: All right. But keep back. Punches can misfire and blow your head off.
0: Well, there it is, 420. Are you going to knock and announce that we're a couple of inquiring reporters?
1: No, let's listen a minute.
0: Quiet as a grave.
1: You may have something there. I'm going to knock. Stand to one side in case we get an answer in lead.
0: The same to you. No answer. You knock like a house detective. That could rouse the dead.
1: Now keep back. I'm going to use the pass key.
0: The lights are on. Careful, Steve.
1: Yeah, somebody's been playing roughhouse.
0: Uh-oh. A broken mirror. 7 years bad luck for somebody.
1: Yes, and it looks as if somebody broke every piece of furniture in the room.
0: It must have made a noise, Steve, that the one of the other guests in the hotel didn't complain.
1: The guests in this die believe in live and let live, Lorelei. Or die.
0: How's your premonition?
1: Getting stronger. Stay here in the hall until I look around.
0: Oh, there's nobody behind the door. I can see through the crack by the hinges, but be careful, Steve. There's another door over there in the corner.
1: Yes, and I think I'd better see what's behind that door before we take a look at this scramble of Grand Rapids antiques.
0: Keep on being careful, Steve. Somebody has torn this place apart, and they may be waiting around.
1: Get over there against the wall, Lorelei, my lovely. I'm going to try this closet door.
0: Oh, one of these days, Steve Ruffin, you're going to open just one too many doors.
1: I think I'd better use my handkerchief on the knob of this one in case Smith's 6-foot lady visitor put him in here for safekeeping.
0: Or vice versa. Oh, for heaven's sake, why must doors in cheap hotels always squeeze?
1: Well, well, I imagine this is Mr. Smith.
0: Was Mr. Smith?
1: Yes, the late Mr. Smith.
0: Can you make out how he died?
1: He's marked up, but there are no signs of bullet wound. It looks as if he took quite a beating while alive, and his neck was broken, and he was hung up in there.
0: And now?
1: Phone down to, what do you know, Joe? Have him call Inspector Callahan of homicide.
0: And then?
1: Cherche la femme. Find that woman.
2: Thus, Steve and Lorelei move into a search for a deadly and determined woman killer. And in a moment, we'll return for the exciting developments of The Deadly Doll. Yes, doctors have proved it in 820 scientific tests. Life Boy Health Soap in your daily bath gets skin cleaner.
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3: Actually, you are cleaner, safer from B.O. when you bathe daily with Life Boy than when you bathe with any other leading soap.
2: 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Lifebuoy is more effective than any other leading soap in removing the invisible dirt that can form a foothold for B.O. Lifebuoy gets you even cleaner than the eye can see.
3: Cleaner than the eye can see.
2: Yes, after 820 scientific tests. These doctors say Lifebuoy's purifying ingredient makes the difference. And this same purifying ingredient actually makes Lifebuoy milder. Safe even for a baby's tender skin. So enjoy a Lifebuoy bath every day. You love the creamy, rich lather, the wonderful mildness. Get Life Boy tomorrow. Now, back to Big Town and the Deadly Doll. Following a tip on the possibility of a murder in the old Grand Hotel, Steve and Lorelei have found the body of a man in the closet of the room, his neck broken. Now, while Lorelei tries to call What Do You Know Joe on the hotel switchboard, Steve searches the room.
0: Steve, there's something wrong. Joe on the switchboard doesn't answer.
4: Oh, keep trying, Lorelei. Joe's all alone down there on the desk. He may be busy with something else.
0: No, but Joe said he'd stick on the switchboard until we called down. I don't like it. Hello? Hello, Joe? Steve, have you found anything in the room that could tell us who Mr. Smith really is?
4: Not a thing. He was traveling light. No extra clothes, no papers to tell us anything.
0: Gee, that's odd. Joe said he'd been here a week.
1: Yes, but never left the hotel. Hardly left this room, Laura.
0: Looks as if he were hiding out.
1: Yes. And the big blonde girl finally caught up with him.
0: She must be really big and strong to have beaten him up like that and finally broken his neck.
1: Yes. And she ripped this room apart looking for something. I have a notion she tried to make him tell her where it was and killed him in the process. Still no answer from Joe?
0: Not a murmur, Steve. I wonder if it's...
1: Wait a minute, Laura.
0: Huh?
1: Joe told us Smith gave him an envelope to put in the hotel safe.
0: Mark, to whom it may concern if I should die.
1: Exactly. And Smith is dead.
0: And we're in this up to our necks, so it certainly concerns us as well as the police.
1: Well, the police might not look at it that way, Laura and I, but I'm sure Inspector Callahan of Homicide will be sympathetic. Come on. Let's go back downstairs and call him from there.
0: And get what do you know, Joe, to open the safe and let us look at that envelope?
1: Yes, if he has the combination to the safe.
0: Okay, but what about Mr. Smith?
1: We'll lock the door, but it isn't necessary. Dead men with broken necks don't walk away from the scene of their murder. Let's go.
5: All right, a little dope. Talk. Give. Make with the info.
6: Look, lady, I keep telling you I'm only a bellhop around this joint. I don't know from nothing except you drag me back here and you're mopping up the manager's office with me.
5: You know what I gotta know?
6: What?
5: The combo to that office safe over there in the corner.
6: How do you know I got the combo?
5: I know dumps like this old Gran. You're on duty here alone tonight, so you know the combo. And you're gonna open it up.
6: Even if I could, and even if I did, there ain't nothing in there worth your risking a chair wrap to get.
5: That's where you're wrong. Dead wrong. If you don't open it up, you'll be just dead.
6: How do you know there's something in there you want?
5: You know I went up to see the lug that called himself John Smith.
6: Yeah? Who are you, lady? Pocahontas?
5: Save the comedy. Quit cricking your choppers and quit stalling. Ain't gonna do you no good.
6: If you don't let me answer them calls on a switchboard out there behind the desk, somebody's gonna wonder how come. And I ain't gonna do you no good if they call the cops.
5: Nobody in a dump like this calls the cops.
6: Oh. I guess you've been around.
5: I've been around and in and out.
6: Yeah? What henpen?
5: Never mind the jail. I've been a bouncer in a nightclub and I got what it takes to beat you to a pulp.
6: Well, I'll take your word for it, sister.
5: Doll's the name.
6: All right, Doll.
5: What's yours?
6: The customers call me What Do You Know Joe.
5: Okay, Joe. Now that we're Emily posted, open that safe.
6: Uh-uh. Sorry, Doll. No can do.
5: Open that safe. You don't have no hand to open nothing else.
6: Oh! Some grip you got, Doll.
5: Yeah, Joe. Give it the combination of that box, you'll hear the bones crack any minute now.
6: It wouldn't do you no good if I could.
5: How come not?
6: The safe's got a time set on it. You can't open it before 7 in the morning.
5: I got a notion you're lying.
6: How come I'd lie? You think the management of this joint pays me enough to risk a broken hand or maybe a busted neck to keep you from taking everything that's in that there safe?
5: Yeah. Maybe you're right, Joe. Maybe you ain't lying. Maybe we're gonna have to wait till 7 o'clock.
6: What's in there you want so bad, though?
5: You want to know, Joe? You give Smith a receipt for a package you put in the safe for him.
6: He tell you that?
5: No, Joe, he was kind of stubborn.
6: Uh-huh. So what happened?
5: He had to work over him. But he was still stubborn.
6: Then what?
5: I had him by the neck, Joe. Like this.
6: Oh.
5: He wouldn't tell me where he hid the 50 grand. Him and my boy got another guy. I got in a stick-up a couple of years ago.
6: Oh, yeah. Yeah, the Southside payroll job where the guard was killed. I thought I recognized Smith as one of them.
5: Yeah, Joe. The one that got off at a 5 and 10 rap for talking my boyfriend and his pal into the chair.
6: So, what happened when you had him by the neck?
5: I put on the pressure, Joe.
6: Hey!
5: But still he wouldn't give out, Joe. He tried to break loose when all of a sudden his neck went...
7: Joe! What do you know, Joe?
5: I'm going to ease up, Joe. But don't answer that guy out in the lobby.
7: Joe! Where are you, Joe?
5: Don't answer, Joe. One yelp out of you, and I'll show you what I've done to that dope upstairs.

0: Joe? What do you know, Joe? Where are you?
1: Steve. Steve, it's no use calling. There's something wrong here. That big blonde who killed Smith may have come back.
2: Yes, Lorelei. And if she forced Smith to tell her, he'd put that envelope in the office safe. Poor Joe.
1: Yeah. Steve, there's a light in the manager's office. You see that glass door over there behind the desk, back of the switchboard?
2: Yes, and if what do you know, Joe is in there. He isn't answering.
1: For a very obvious reason.
2: Yes, Lorelei, my lovely, for a reason so obvious, I want you to get out of here.
1: Will you stay here and get your neck broken? Oh, no.
2: You wouldn't want me to give that Amazonian strangler time to do an encore on Joe, would you? If it hasn't happened already.
1: Well, no, but from what Joe said and what we've seen...
2: Let me worry about that. Get out of here, Lorelei. Tell Harry to come in here, but softly.
1: With his monkey wrench?
2: Yes, but tell him not to rattle it unless he has to use it.
1: While I...
2: Get to the nearest phone and call Callahan on homicide. On the double-double.
3: Look, Dolly, he's up on my Adam's apple.
4: Shut up, Joe. Ain't a bad Joe as Joes go. I don't have to smash your apple unless you make me.
3: I don't think I could squawk if you told me I could.
4: So don't try. And shut up. Gotta be sure that guy that was calling for you has gone on his business.
3: I ain't heard a thing in minutes. Guess he just wanted some room service or something.
4: Better not come back and want it again.
3: Yeah. So now what?
4: So now we get down to cases. Tell me more about the time lock on the safe.
3: Well, it's rigged to go off if anybody opens the safe before 7 in the morning.
4: You wouldn't lie to me about that, would you, Joe?
3: No. Hey, Dal, do we have to go through that choke act again?
4: Maybe. Maybe not. What happens if you open the safe now?
3: Plenty.
4: Cops come?
3: Sure.
4: Okay. It's almost 3 now. I can wait till 7.
3: We got a lot of night owls roosting in this joint. Suppose one of them wants something.
4: They can go on wanting it. You and me are going to stay right here in the manager's office till 7.
3: And then?
4: That depends, Joe.
3: Depends on what?
4: Depends on if you've been lying to me or not.
3: Uh-oh.
4: Shut up, Joe.
0: Joe? What do you know, Joe?
4: The guy from before.
3: Yeah. So what do I do?
4: Ask him in.
3: Oh. So you still got that gun?
4: Yeah, Joe. I only got 2 hands. Ain't enough for 2 guys at once.
3: I wonder.
0: Joe?
4: Call him in. Like you've been sleeping and didn't hear him before.
3: Yeah? Who is it?
0: Steve Wilson, Joe. You okay?
4: You've been sleeping.
3: Yeah, I'm okay. I've been sleeping. Come on in, Steve.
0: Thanks. Well, who's your big blonde friend with the gun, Joe?
3: Meet the doll, Steve.
5: Come here, Wilson.
3: Sorry, Mr. Wilson, I couldn't warn you.
0: I didn't need a warning, Joe. I've been standing outside listening. I knew what I was walking into. I thought you might like a little company.
5: Who's this guy, Joe?
3: Oh, just a friend of mine.
0: Thanks for the cover, Joe, but I'm Steve Wilson of the Illustrated Press.
5: Wilson the racket buster, pal of the cop?
0: Yes, doll. And they'll be along in a very few minutes.
5: What's bringing them?
0: A little matter of a man called Smith. Dead as a doornail from a broken neck.
5: Okay, boys. What have I got to lose? Open up that safe. Or the cops will have a real load for the meat wagon to the morgue.
6: Thus, Steve has apparently and knowingly walked into a deadly situation to help his young friend, what do you know, Joe. In a moment, we'll come to the exciting climax of tonight's story, brought to you by Lifebuoy Health Soap. 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Lifebuoy, with its purifying ingredient, gets skin cleaner. 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Yes, after comparing the effects of daily baths with different soaps, these doctors made this amazing statement. Actually, you're cleaner, safer from BO when you bathe daily with Lifebuoy than when you bathe with any other leading soap. It's Lifebuoy's purifying ingredient that makes the difference. And remember, this purifying ingredient actually makes Lifebuoy milder, safe even for a baby's tender skin. So bathe daily with Lifebuoy. I like it. I know you'll like it, too. Now, now back to Big Town, Steve Wilson, and the deadly doll.
5: All right, boys. Open that safe. Or how'll you have your lid?
0: You certainly picked big playmates. What do you know, Joe?
7: I didn't pick her, Mr. Wilson. A doll just came in here and grabbed me and said, "You're it."
5: Hurry it up, boys. Just so there won't be no misunderstanding, I'll give you exactly a minute to quit stalling the conversation and get that safe open.
0: Thanks, doll. But even if you had what you want out of the safe right now, I doubt if you could get out of the hotel before one of my reporters gets back with the police.
5: That took you 10 seconds, Wilson. Ain't got but 50 left to get that safe open.
7: She ain't kidding, Mr. Wilson. She darn near choked the wind out of me just before you come in.
0: I know. I heard it, Joe. That's why I came in without waiting for Inspector Callahan.
5: Now you only got 40 seconds to waste.
0: Can you open the safe, Joe?
7: Yeah, sure, Mr. Wilson. But have you figured the angle that if the dog gets what she wants out of that safe, she's liable to knock herself with that gun anyway?
0: Yes, Joe, that's a distinct possibility, but we haven't much choice.
5: That leaves you about 30 seconds, boys.
0: Go ahead and unlock the safe, Joe.
7: I can't.
5: Why not, Joe?
7: Because it ain't locked.
5: It ain't what?
7: If you'd have looked close at the typewritten sign pasted right on the combination, you wouldn't have wasted all this time.
5: Get out of the way, let me see. Please don't blow open this safe. Just turn the handle and help yourself. Well, I'll be...
7: Yeah. You see, the joint's been stuck up so often, the management got tired of having the safe fixed.
5: Wait till I get that envelope. I'll teach you not to lie to a lady, Joe. Okay, you guys. Stay put till I get the dough that really belonged to my boyfriend.
2: Get set, Joe.
7: Watch what gives, Mr. Wilson.
5: The first one that moves gets it first.
7: Hold it a sec, Mr. Wilson.
5: Where's that envelope, Joe?
7: Just pull out the big center drawer.
5: It better be in here. What?
7: Now, Mr. Wilson.
2: Go.
7: I got a gun.
8: I got her.
7: Hold still, doll, baby. I wouldn't want to have to shoot no lady.
5: You'd say to double cross my old trip. If I ever get out of this, I'll get you.
8: You won't get out of this.
7: How do you like my patented burglar alarm?
1: Steve, Joe, what happened? What's going on here?
8: This charming lady strangler didn't want to wait for Callahan, Laura and I. Where is the inspector?
1: He's on the way. What's all the kitchenware doing in the office safe, Joe? Is it that valuable?
7: No, Miss Coburn. That's my private burglar alarm system. It doesn't work.
8: Yes, but where do you keep the guest valuables, Joe?
7: Well, nobody trusts nobody in this hotel enough to leave anything valuable with anybody.
8: Oh, what about that envelope the so-called John Smith left with you, Joe?
7: Oh, that. I got it in the guy's letterbox behind the desk. Take this gun and watch the doll while I get it.
1: The doll. What a charming name.
5: Shut your girlfriend up, Wilson. No gun or no gun, so help me.
0: Sit down and relax, doll. Or as Joe said, I'd hate to have to shoot a woman. Where's Harry the Hack, Laura?
1: Oh, I sent him to call Callahan and borrowed his monkey wrench. So, just let the doll start anything.
7: Yeah, Mr. Wilson. I opened the envelope so she wouldn't be bothered by no newspaper ethics. Look at...
0: Money.
7: $50,000 in hundreds. And a note.
1: The payroll.
0: What's the note say, Joe?
7: Yeah, I didn't take time to read it.
1: What does it say, Steve?
0: If I should die, this is stolen dough. Hot money. So hot it will burn someone to death.

0: So ended, with the restoration of the payroll money and the arrest, conviction, and subsequent execution of the Deadly Doll, another exciting adventure in the newspaper career of Steve Wilson and Lorelei of the Big Town Illustrated Press. 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Don't miss it. In tonight's dramatization, all names, times, and places are fictional. But any similarity to other names and places is purely coincidental. Big Town features Edward Pauley as Steve Wilson, Fran Carlin as Lorelei Kilborn, and was written and produced by Jerry McGill. Next week marks the 20th anniversary of Firestone on NBC. Lever Brothers Company is happy to extend its congratulations. Now, Big Town bids you good night until next Tuesday night, same time, same station, when you'll hear the newsboy calling.
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1: You know, folks ask me sometimes how I come to be a barber. Floyd, they say to me, how'd you ever come to be a barber? Well, I tell them all the same thing. It's a chance to study human nature. I ask you, where are you going to find more human nature than you get in barbershops? Fella comes in, hangs up his hat and coat, takes off his vest, hands his collar and tie, climbs up in the chair and sits down and relaxes. That's human nature in the raw. So you tell him a story, if you heard one lately, and you're off. After you've been barbering a while, you learn little things. For instance, guy comes in that don't need a haircut any more than your Uncle Jake that's bald. You can bet that guy's got something on his mind besides a haircut. Like Gildersleeve the other day, where the guy was in only the week before and got the works. But here he comes again and asks me to give him a trim. Well, I remember I was working on Dr. Needham at the time. Doctor likes his a little on the long side with no clippers in back. Well, Gildersleeve come in, and the two of them were talking back and forth there.
2: A pleasure to see you, Mr. Gildersleeve.
3: Pleasure to see you, Doctor.
2: Although I could wish that we met less often in barbershops and more often in church.
3: You know how it is, Doctor. My intentions are always good.
2: The spirit is willing, but the flesh is weak.
3: Exactly. As a matter of fact, I've taken off a little lately. I'm down to 197.
2: Congratulations.
3: Yes, for a while there, I was 198.
1: Well, there you are, Doctor. Sharp as a tack.
2: Thank you, Floyd.
1: Just a second. I'll get your collar.
2: I trust we'll be seeing you on Sunday next, Mr. Gildersleeve. Easter, you know?
3: Oh, yes, Doctor. Yes, indeed. I'm always there on Easter.
2: Thank you, Floyd.
3: And by the way, I've been wanting to explain to you about my contribution last Easter. Why it wasn't larger, I mean.
2: Mr. Gildersleeve, we have no way of knowing what people contribute. We're thankful for what we receive.
3: Well, I thought you might have noticed. Anyway, I've been meaning to speak to you. You see, I thought I had my wallet with me, but it must have been in my other suit. Because the suit I wear on Easter, well, I don't very often wear it, so that's why. But I'll be there this Easter, and I won't forget it this time.
2: I know you to be one of our most generous supporters, Mr. Gildersleeve. And you're always welcome, with or without your wallet.
3: Thank you, Doctor. You can count on me.
2: Now, Floyd, you and I have our little reckoning here. That's how much?
1: That'll be 50 cents, Doctor.
2: The only price in town that hasn't gone up. You're sure you're not...
1: No, that's my price.
2: I insist, you know. The price for shearing the pastor must be the same as that for shearing the flock.
1: Well, that's the price, 50 cents.
2: Well, then... Oh, and the tax. We mustn't forget the tax. Render unto Caesar the things which are...
1: No. There's no tax.
2: But at the drugstore, I always pay a tax.
1: Well, Peavy's running a little racket of his own over there, I guess. No tax on haircuts.
2: Well, if you're sure, 50 cents and...
1: No, Doctor.
2: Now, wait, Floyd.
1: No, I couldn't take a tip, Doctor.
2: Oh, please.
1: No, I couldn't, no.
2: Floyd. Am I going to be forced to have my hair cut elsewhere?
1: Well, I don't like to, but thanks.
2: The laborer is worthy of his hire, Floyd. And the artist is worthy of something extra.
1: You're kidding.
2: Good day.
1: Good, so long, Doctor.
2: Mr. Gildersleeve, I...
3: Oh, you'll be seeing me, all right. Yes, indeed. Goodbye, Doctor.
2: Goodbye.
1: Well, you needn't look at me. I got a special price for the clergy.
3: I'm not complaining. I think you ought to cut his hair for nothing.
1: I would if he'd let me. I never feel right taking money off him somehow.
3: I know.
1: Nice guy, Dr. Needham.
3: Yes, he is. A fine man.
1: Gives you a funny feeling sometimes, though. I don't know. Maybe it ain't him. Maybe it's me.
3: Gives you the feeling he can see right through you.
1: Yeah. Well, climb up in the chair, Commissioner. What can I do for you today?
3: Just give it a little trim, Floyd.
1: Trim? Trim what? I trimmed it just last week.
3: Well, what do you think about my mustache, then?
1: What about it?
3: Do you think it might be shorter?
1: Well, I could shorten it. Don't say it'll look any better.
3: Well, try to spruce it up a little if you can.
1: Okay. Now hold still. Getting awful particular in your old age.
3: What?
1: Haircut last week. Now your mustache. Must have something on the fire.
3: Keep it even, boy. Keep it even.
1: I hear where Mrs. Ransom is coming back to town in a couple of weeks.
3: So I hear.
1: Kind of jumping the gun a little, getting dolled up now, ain't you? You'll be shaggy around the ears again by the time she gets here.
3: Mrs. Ransom's return means very little to me, Floyd, one way or the other.
1: Don't give me that.
3: I'll be glad to see her, naturally. We've always been friends, but that's all.
1: Well, I'm a son of a gun. You must be getting old or something.
3: Don't you believe it.
1: Yes, sir. When a man starts getting fussy about his mustache and loses his interest in women...
3: Who's losing interest?
1: Well, you just now told me that you...
3: There's an old saying, Floyd. There are more fish in the sea than ever were caught.
1: Oh, you've been fishing.
3: Nothing of the sort.
1: Would this little fishy have a name?
3: She's not a little fishy. She's a very nice girl.
1: Young?
3: Youngish.
1: Is she pretty?
3: Don't you know me well enough not to ask that?
1: Where do you get them?
3: Our meeting was purely accidental.
1: So you ain't going to tell me your name?
3: I don't care to have it bandied about, Floyd, particularly in barbershops. Come on, finish me up.
1: Is she waiting for you, is she?
3: You just handle your business, Floyd, and I'll handle mine. But hurry.
1: Yes, sir.
3: Good. She hasn't left yet. Unless Leroy's practicing by himself. Most unlikely, though, if I know Leroy. Wonder if I could ask her to stay to dinner. I don't know. She's kind of shy. Better not rush things. Darn it, I've got to think of something. Well.
4: Unky, you're home early.
3: Not particularly.
4: Why, it's only 5:00.
3: Well, I wanted to be around. Supervise Leroy a little, if necessary. Make sure he gets started right with his new piano teacher. She's still here, I presume?
4: Yes, she's here.
3: What are you grinning at?
4: Nothing.
3: Yes, yes. Very important for a boy to get started right, my dear. That's where he went wrong with Miss Roots. Got off on the wrong foot. Well, it is.
4: I didn't say anything.
3: Yes, yes. But she got the living room doors closed for.
4: Keep people out, I guess.
3: Hmm.
4: So Leroy can concentrate better. It's very important for a boy to get started right, you know.
3: Didn't know those doors would still slide. They haven't been closed in 20 years. Well, lesson's over, I guess. I guess I might just go in there. Well, it was over. Well. Marjorie, haven't you got anything to do?
4: Sure, if I want to.
3: What are you standing around here for?
4: Why are you?
3: I just told you. So I can keep an eye on Leroy and help Miss... What's her name?
4: You know her name.
3: Yes. Miss Piper. Slipped my mind for a moment. By the way, has she a first name, do you know?
4: It's Joanne.
3: Joanne.
4: I saw it on her music roll.
3: Joanne.
4: Really, Unky, don't you think she's a little young?
3: Young? What do you mean?
4: Well, after all, you're twice her age.
3: Really, my dear? I don't know what you're talking about. If you imagine for 1 minute that I... Why, that's the silliest thing I ever heard of. Miss Piper? Why, that's ridiculous. Why, I hardly know her. Besides, I'm not twice her age. I'm only... Oh, there, she's through. Sorry, folks. Hope I'm not intruding.
4: No, I think we've done enough for today, don't you, Leroy?
5: You said it.
3: Well, Miss Piper, how is our young pupil coming, would you say? Yes.
4: Oh, I think with a
3: That's
4: little...
3: fine, fine. I'm glad to hear it. Keep practicing, my boy. Practice makes perfect. Eh, Miss Piper?
4: That's right.
3: And watch those sharps and flats, Leroy. You've got to look sharp or you'll be flat.
5: Oh, brother, is that corny?
3: You'll be excused, Leroy, if there are more remarks like that.
4: Well, I think I must be going.
3: Oh, Miss Piper, don't rush off, please. I'd like to talk to you. About Leroy. About his lessons, I mean.
4: Yes?
3: About Leroy's practicing. You'll be here twice a week, of course. That's all settled and agreed upon. But in between, he'll have homework.
4: Oh, yes, I've assigned him the things he's to do.
6: We got that all worked out, Unc. You don't need to monkey with us.
3: Oh, good, good. I was concerned about his homework.
4: Well, I guess I'd better be going.
3: Oh, don't go.
4: Well, I really should.
3: Couldn't we... I mean... Marjorie, why don't you and Leroy go and do something?
6: Hey, Miss Piper, you want to see my new catcher's mask?
3: Oh, for heaven.
4: Why, I'd love to.
6: I got it for me for being so good about my practicing. Just a sec, I'll put it down here somewhere.
3: You darn kid.
6: I have it here.
3: How could I get her to stay to dinner? How could I put it to her?
6: Here it is. How's that?
4: Why, it's a real one.
6: You bet. You want to try it on?
4: Oh, Leroy, she doesn't want to try it.
6: Oh, that's upside down.
4: Oh, don't make her muss her hair up.
6: Oh,
4: I don't mind.
6: Hey, look at Miss Piper. That enough.
4: Well, don't you find it a little uncomfortable?
6: No, I practiced the piano a whole hour in it yesterday. Hey, wait till I get my gloves.
3: Yeah, that's enough of that now, Leroy. I'm sorry, Miss Piper. The boy is a little enthusiastic.
4: I think he's cute. Oh, goodness, my hair.
7: Well, I'll get you a comb.
4: Oh, don't bother. I've got to go anyway. It's after 5. Now, where did...
3: Oh, Miss Piper. One other thing. You know about pianos. I've been meaning to ask you. Do you think this one needs tuning?
4: Why, I hadn't noticed that it did.
3: It's a Wembley, of course. But let's see, huh? No, I'd say it was just about in tune.
4: Why, Mr. Gildersleeve, you have a voice.
3: Voice? Oh, hardly that. I sing a little for my own amusement, that's all. But I wouldn't want to sing for you. You wouldn't want to hear me sing anyway.
6: Excuse me. Leroy, come here a second, will you?
3: You wouldn't want to hear me sing anyway.
4: Oh, I'd really love to hear you.
3: You would?
4: You must promise you will sometime. Now, where did I leave my thing?
3: Oh, she can't go. Don't rush off, Miss Piper. I mean, do you have to?
4: Well, they'll be expecting
3: you. You could telephone. I mean, well, we don't want to impose on you, of course. I know your time is valuable. You have lessons to give and so on. I just thought that...
6: Hey, Aunt Bertie wants to know if Miss Piper's going to stay to dinner.
4: Oh,
3: Leroy, what a wonderful idea. Well, that's very good, my boy. Yes, indeed. Now, why didn't I think of that? Miss Piper, you take your things right off and stay. Tell her she's got to stay, Leroy. Marjorie, come and tell Miss Piper she's got to stay to dinner. Tell her to stay, Bertie.
4: Well, really,
3: I... No, Leroy's not the kind of a boy who takes no for an answer. Are you, Leroy? No, sir.
4: Well, you're all very kind. I'd love to stay, if I may.
3: If you may. Says she'll stay if she may.
4: Really, I don't know what to say. You're all so friendly. I'm a stranger here, you know. I've only been in Summerfield a few weeks, and to have you take me right in this way...
3: Miss Piper, we want you to feel that you're just one of the family here. Don't we, children? Yes, sir.

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1: Which reminds me, Mr. Lang, that I'd better put in an early appearance at the grocery, so I'll be sure of having a choice of the foods I want for my family's Easter meals.
0: 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Now, let's get back to the Great Gildersleeve.
1: Yeah. Oh, Leroy,
2: Miss Piper, look. I bet you can't do this.
3: That old napkin trick? Oh, who can't do that? What is it?
2: There. You see? Hello, little girl.
4: Hello, Mr. Hillerty.
2: Yeah.
1: That's wonderful.
2: Now, that's when it's a little girl. Now, if I hold it like this, what is it?
1: An old man.
2: That's right. Hello there, Grandpop.
5: Hello there, Sonny. How have you been?
1: Eat your supper, Unky. For goodness sakes, it'll get all cold.
2: Yeah, I'll get around to my supper. Say, did you ever see...
1: Miss Piper's finished her peas and potatoes. Maybe she'd like some more.
2: What? Oh, certainly. Bertie!
1: We have a bell, Miss Piper, but Uncle Mort can't remember it.
2: I can't remember it, and Bertie can't hear it. Bertie!
1: Well, I really couldn't eat any more, Mr. Gildersleeve. Honestly,
2: Bertie!
6: Did you want something, Mr. Gildersleeve?
2: More food for Miss Piper, Bertie. Another of those delicious pork chops.
1: Unky.
6: I'm sorry, Mr. Gildersleeve. That's all the pork chops is.
2: Oh? Well, then...
1: Really, Mr. Gildersleeve, I couldn't possibly eat any more.
2: Well, I guess that's the way it is, Bertie. Delicious, though, weren't they, Miss Piper? They're specialty around here. Pork chops a la Bertie.
3: Hamas Alabamas.
2: Yeah?
1: Oh, yes. With one drop of precious sauce distilled from a tree elephant. Isn't that stuff crazy?
2: What are you talking about, my dear?
1: Little Abner.
2: Leroy, I've told
1: Don't
2: you...
1: Don't you read Little Abner, Mr. Gildersleeve? I just love it.
2: You do?
1: I can't get through the day unless I read Little Abner in the morning.
2: Oh, well, I haven't read it very much lately.
1: Oh, then you missed a perfectly wonderful story. This little man wanted to get into the Gourmet Society.
2: Little Abner?
1: No, another character. Well, he wants to get into the Gourmet Society, but in order to get in, you have to submit a dish that's good enough.
3: And this guy's been rejected so many times already, he's only got one more chance.
2: Let's just let Miss Piper tell the story, shall we, Leroy?
1: Well, anyhow, this little fellow has a wonderful dish to submit, but he needs a very rare kind of pig to make the sauce.
3: Hamas, Alabama. And that's where Salome comes in. I knew it was going to be Salome as soon as they started looking for a pig.
1: So did I. Who else could it be? Well, anyway...
2: Say, did you ever read Mutton Jeff? I used to get a big kick out of Mutton Jeff.
3: It isn't in the paper anymore.
2: It isn't? Well, it must be.
1: I don't think so, Mr. Gildersleeve.
2: Huh?
1: Well, anyway, he finally gets Salome, and they're going to boil Salome down to one drop of sauce, but they need a man to keep turning her.
2: What?
1: Oh, it's so crazy, you can't explain it. You have to read it.
2: Well, I generally do. Only I've been kind of busy lately. Have you ever seen the Katzenjammers?
3: The Katzenjammers? Unky.
2: I'm asking Miss Piper. Have you ever seen the Katzenjammers?
1: Well, occasionally.
2: There's a cartoon. I remember one time, Der Inspector was asleep, and Hans and Fritz tied his beard onto the captain's coat and then stuck a pin in the captain's neck. And do you remember the time the captain was sitting at his desk and the kids sawed the floor out from under him? Yes, sir, there's a real cartoon.

0: Beautiful. Wasn't that beautiful, children?
1: Yeah. Well, thank you.
2: I love Chopin. When I hear music like that, I almost wish I'd taken lessons.
0: Well, you had your chance, my dear. Leroy, haven't you some homework you ought to be doing?
1: Nope.
0: Now, my boy, don't you try to pull the wool over my eyes. You had your music lessons this afternoon. What chance have you had to do your homework?
3: Haven't got any. Spring vacation.
0: Oh, that darn thing. Well, it's your bedtime anyway.
2: What, Funky, really?
3: I thought you said we were going to have a musical evening.
1: Well, I'm afraid I've got to be running along, Mr. Gildersleeve. It is late.
0: No, no, it's early. But Leroy is a growing boy. Needs a lot of sleep, whereas you...
2: But, Unc...
0: The discussion is closed, Leroy.
1: I'm afraid I've really got to go, Mr. Gildersleeve.
0: Oh, now...
1: I must.
0: Well, say, how about letting me take you home? Sure, why didn't I think of that before?
1: Oh, you needn't bother, it's not far.
0: No trouble, I'll enjoy the walk. I have a car, of course, but the weather is so nice.
1: Oh, you're awfully kind.
0: I'll get your coat, Miss Piper. I guess this is hers. Marshall Field, Chicago. Yep.
3: Sam, do I have to go to bed? It's only 8 o'clock.
0: Well, you've been pretty good today, my boy. You can stay up till 10, but no later. Come on, Miss Piper, let's be on our merry way. Really too bad you have to go home early on such a nice spring evening.
1: Oh, it's not so very early. It's almost 8:30.
0: Say, look at that.
1: What?
0: Moon. I see they're tearing up the street again. You don't want to go straight home, do you?
1: I should.
0: Say, Peavy's drugstore up ahead. Ever been in there?
1: No.
0: Oh, you got to meet Peavy. He's the greatest character in this town. If we could go in and get a Coke or something, he's really a character.
1: What kind of character?
0: Well, it's kind of hard to describe him. Kind of conservative. If you say so-and-so and so-and-so, he says,
4: well, now, I wouldn't say that.
1: Really?
0: Yeah, that's all he ever says, no matter what. Look at his window here. This will give you a rough idea. There's Peavy reading a comic book in there. Come on, we'll surprise him. Hello, Peavy!
4: Oh, my gracious, Mr. Jones. Hey, you startled me.
0: Yeah. Yeah, I caught you reading a comic book, didn't I?
4: Well, I wasn't exactly reading it. I glance at them occasionally so I can advise my customers.
0: Oh. Peavy, I'd like to have you meet a friend of mine. This is Miss Piper, Mr. Peavy.
1: How do you do?
4: Well, I'm pleased to make your acquaintance, Miss Piper.
0: We thought we might have a Coke or something, Peavy. How about it, a Coke?
1: Well, a small one.
0: I'll have a big one. Although I must say, Peavy, you make the worst Coke in town.
4: You're joking. Just sit on one of the stools, Miss Piper. They're here for the convenience of our customers.
1: Thank you.
0: I'll try again. See, they're having a special on spring tonic, Peavy.
4: That's right.
0: Something you make up yourself, isn't it?
4: That's right.
0: Now watch. I'll bet the tonic's no good, Peavy. Darn him, he won't say it. What's in it?
4: It's a certain formula, Mr. Gildersleeve.
0: What does it do?
4: Oh, it has various properties. Depends on what ails you. Here we are. Here are the Cokes. The small and the large. That'll be 16.
0: Yeah. Here you are.
4: Thank you. Well, you visiting here, Miss Piper, or...
1: No, I'm going to live here.
4: Well, I want you to feel free to avail yourself of our services. We're in the phone book, Peavy's Pharmacy.
1: I'll remember. It's nice to know that if I get a terrible attack of something, you can send me some medicine right away.
4: I'm sorry, we don't deliver as a rule.
0: Well, then why'd you tell her you're in the phone book? It's useless.
4: Well, no, I wouldn't say that.
0: He said it! Peavy, you're a character. Come on, Miss Piper, I gotta get you home.

0: Well, I just want you to know that I think you can be an inspiration to Leroy, Miss Piper.
1: I hope so.
0: Oh, no doubt about it. I can tell from his practicing. You're an inspiration to him. You are to me, too.
1: To you?
0: Oh, yes. There's something about the way you play the piano that... Well, it seems to stir something in me.
1: Was it the Chopin or the Beethoven?
0: Both. Whatever you play, it just seems to do something to me.
1: Oh, you must be one of those people who respond to music. Some people respond to music more than others.
0: They do? Well, I must be one of them, then. At least when you play, I am. If I,
1: This is where I live.
0: Oh? Oh, here, eh? Well...
1: It's just a temporary arrangement till I find a room or an apartment. I'm sort of a guest here.
0: Oh, I see. Do you have to go in right away?
1: I really should.
0: Oh, well.
1: Oh, the porch light's on. That means they're expecting me.
0: Oh, well, Miss Piper.
1: Yes?
0: Nothing. I just did.
2: Well, Joanne, I thought I heard you out here.
0: Dr. Needham.
2: Oh, it's you, Mr. Gildersleeve.
0: Yes, I was just leaving. We just got here. I was bringing her home. She gave my nephew a music lesson. Isn't that right, Miss Piper?
1: Yes, of course.
0: And this is where you're staying?
1: Yes.
2: Joanne's mother is an old friend of my wife's family, so naturally she...
0: Oh, of course. Makes a nice arrangement. I hope you weren't worried about her.
2: Well, it's nice to know she was in such safe hands.
0: You bet. I mean, you're right, absolutely. Well, good night, Joe, Miss Piper.
1: Good night, Mr. Gildersleeve. Thank you so much for everything.
0: Thank you. Good night, Dr. Needham. See you in church, on Easter, I mean. Good night.
2: Good night, Mr. Gildersleeve.
3: She...

0: Ladies and gentlemen, for several years it's been our privilege to have James L. Kraft, the founder of our company, join us on our Easter week broadcast. Today we again invite you to share in the inspiration of his Easter message. Mr. Kraft.
1: Thank you. Again this year, it gives me the greatest pleasure to send Easter greetings to craftsmen around the globe and to friends both known and unknown everywhere. The Easter season is a time for rejoicing all over the earth, a time for renewing faith and re-examining the true values of life. Even nature, at this time of the year, seems to join in this affirmation of eternal hope and everlasting life. A long time ago it was said, "Know the truth, and the truth shall make you free." To find eternal and unchanging values amid so much that passes away has always been a goal of men. And much of modern science, invention, and education holds this knowledge of the truth as their objective. Yet, in the field of the human spirit and moral conduct, it is of even greater importance that we seek out the unchanging truth, that it may make us free. Now, truth may be regarded as an abstract quality, a faraway goal to be desired by the seeking mind. But it is also, and more vitally, a living quality revealed in a way of dwelling in harmony with one's fellow men. This living truth was expressed perfectly in the life of him whose death and resurrection from the dead the whole Christian world observes this week. I have been reading once again the story of the trial and crucifixion of Jesus. It is a profoundly moving story. You will remember that after Pilate's interrogation of Christ, Jesus said in substance, "I came into the world that I should bear witness of the truth." Then Pilate asked a question which many before him and many since have asked, "What is truth?" By his death and resurrection, as by his life among men, Christ gave the answer to that question. For only as men are able to live humbly and unselfishly together, expressing by all that we do the truth that is in us, will we be able to solve the great problems of the world today. Only by casting aside all pettiness and selfishness, and by following the straight and simple path of doing unto others as we would have others do unto us, can nations and people learn to live in peace and harmony together.

0: we would have others do unto us, can nations and people learn to live in peace and harmony together. At this Easter season, let us all witness by our daily living the faith and hope and truth that in us lie. Let us walk daily in the light of a great faith and hold the flame high for all to see. Only thus can the eternal promise of this sacred day come to flower on the earth.
1: Thank you, Mr. Kraft.

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0: honeys.
1: Yes, boys and girls, it's Comic Weekly time. And here I come right into your house to bring a little fun and happiness. Right out of the pages of Puck the Comic Weekly, straight into your living room. Your friend, the Comic Weekly Man. The jolly Comic Weekly Man. Hello, hello, hello, hello.
2: Hello, hello, hello.
1: Why, little Miss Honey, how are you today?
2: Oh, I feel very lazy.
1: Why?
2: Well, I ate so much at my Thanksgiving dinner, I still can't get over it.
1: You know something?
2: Huh?
1: I did the very same thing. I feel lazy, too.
2: I think that Thanksgiving does that to everyone because everybody that I know says the same thing.
1: Well, maybe it's a good thing that's the way it turns out, because if you're lazy, you take things a little bit easier.
2: Yes, and in a way, that's good.
1: Yes, I agree.
2: Because when you're lazy, you sit around more, and you think a little more. And when you think a little more, you begin to think what Thanksgiving was for, and it gives you a chance to think over all the things you really should be thankful for. Because after all, that's what Thanksgiving is for, to be thankful for.
1: That's a very good thought.
2: Thank you.
1: You're welcome.
2: Well, what I said was true. I am thankful for many things, and one thing is that you're here to eat the funnies, and I just hope one thing.
1: And what's that?
2: I hope you didn't eat so much that you're too lazy to read me the funnies.
1: Oh, I'm not too lazy for that.
2: Well, that's fine. So will you please read me the funnies now?
1: Puck the Comic Weekly?
2: Yes.
1: Very well, I'll read that in just a moment. But before I do, let's listen to this nice man. Now here we go with Puck the Comic Weekly. And on the first page, under Bringing Up Father, Beetle Bailey.
2: Magic words for the music, please.
1: Very well, my lady. Toot me a toot and tweet me a tweedle. Squeeze out music for Bailey the Beetle. Today, Beetle and his squad are to have special practice in finding their way to a destination by reading a compass. So we find them lined up in the supply room getting their problem sheets from an officer. Beetle sees a sheet of paper with a lot of numbers on it lying on a desk beside him. He says,
3: "Why stand in line? Here's a problem sheet."
1: A few minutes later, the men are gathered outside the building around the sergeant, who announces,
4: "You'll find a stake at your destination point."
1: Beetle looks at his sheet of paper with the directions written on it and says,
3: "NO 1500. I guess that means north, 1,500 paces."
1: And he starts for north, counting off his paces.
3: 1, 2, 3. 444, 445, 446, 777, 778, 779.
1: And last picture top row, he walks into the office of General Halftrack, who's in the midst of a conference with several other generals.
3: 905, 906, 907.
1: And up onto the table he walks, and right across it.
5: Hey, what's the meaning of this here?
3: And don't mind me, boys. Go right on with your conference. 908, 909, 1499, 1500.
1: And first picture bottom row, he's in front of the dressing room of the WACS, the girls in the army.
3: Now right, 50 paces.
1: He turns right and marches toward the open door of the girls' dressing room.
3: 1, 2, 3, 4, 5, 8.

0: The second pick, the bottom row, Beagle dashes out of the door, the other side of the girls' dressing room.
1: 35, 36, 37, 38, 39, 40, 41. 1, 2, 3, 4.
2: Well,
0: he's in the PX in front of a soda fountain, so he stopped for a quick soda. And last picture, his commanding officer and the sergeant find Beetle in his quarters in his own little bed, taking it easy. The CEO roars,
3: "What are you doing in the sack?"
0: Beetle smiles sweetly.
2: "This is my destination. Where are the stakes?"
0: The sergeant jerks the piece of paper out of his hand, takes one look, and roars,
3: "You dope! That's the combination to the company safe!"
4: Oh. Wasn't that silly?
0: Yes.
4: Beetle thought that he had the directions where to go and here all the time. He was reading the combination to the safe. He's a dope.
0: Yes, he is. And now I'll give you a little dope about where we're going next. Turn over the page to page 3.
4: Oh, and here's Prince Val. And I'm anxious to read Val because Boltar and Tillicum had brought little Prince Arn home safely after those 3 mean men had captured him and taken him away. What happens now?
0: Well, Val was furious when he heard what the 3 men had done. So he and Boltar and Tillicum had sailed away to the town of Kerloft, where those 3 men are, to punish them. And our Val's ship has sailed into the harbor in front of the town.
4: Now, let's see what's going to happen.
0: Very well, here we go with Prince Valiant of the Days of King Arthur. Hackett, Breckett, Grey Malkin, and Quince. Music romantic for a fair, fair prince. While Val's crowded war vessel menaces the whole town, last picture top row, Val, Tillicum, and Boltar leave the ship and ascend the path leading to the High Tor, which is the castle at the edge of the town. Val is a prince and is ushered before the chief of the castle. First picture, second row, Val speaks. "You're charged with the crime of abducting a prince of our royal house. Are you guilty?" Before anyone can answer, Tillicum points to some men and says, "Those 3 servants were among Prince Arn's abductors." This is enough for Val. Looking sternly at the leader, he commands last picture, second row, "Arm yourselves and go to the courtyard." Then Val looks at Boltar, and for the first time, they grin. Val draws his sword, and followed by Boltar, they too leave for the courtyard. It's 4 against 2, and the 4 criminals are hardy men. But Boltar and Val are possessed with the strength of men of justice avenging a cruel wrong. And though it takes time, the 4 criminals learn they've made a grave mistake when they try to run away with Val's son. And then the battle is over, and the criminals are reformed. Second picture, bottom row, Val, Tillicum, and Boltar leave the castle to join their comrades on the ship. Their clothes are torn, and Boltar wears a bandage or two. Angry muttering follows them as they walk through the streets, but no one makes a move to touch them. For Boltar and Prince Val bear famous names. They reach their ship in safety, last picture. And the moment they're on board, they sail for home.
4: Ooh, Val and Boltar, they fixed those bad men good for taking away little Arn.
0: You bet they did.
4: And it was a good thing they brought Tillicum along because she knew exactly which one were the men who took little Prince Arn away.
0: Yes, she has an eagle eye, and she doesn't forget.
4: I wonder what will happen next.
0: Well, maybe Val will have some adventure on the way back home. We'll find out. Now I'm sure you'd like to see what's happening to Flash Gordon.
4: Oh, yes, I would, because he's on the planet Venus, and he's in great danger.
0: You bet he is. So let's turn over the page, go past page 4, past page 5, turn over page 5, and there on page 7 is Flash Gordon.
4: And remember, Flash had been captured by King Stang on the planet Venus.
0: Yes, and Flash had been sent to guard Queen Vicky when she went out into the forest with the harvesters. And they were attacked by the blue ones, very vicious creatures.
4: And when Flash and Queen Vicky escaped from the danger, they ran into a wild, furious storm. And I don't know how they'll ever save themselves from it.
0: Well, let's find out if they do. Here we go with Flash Gordon. Rig-a-rig-a-doon-doon, sash-ka-matash. Let's have music for Heroic Flash. With the swiftness of a tornado, the Venusian storm is upon them, catches Queen Vicky's jet car in its power. Class CZ doesn't have a chance against the terrific winds. And at the risk of crashing in the wind-whipped Venusian jungle, Flash drives Queen Vicky's jet car down, down, down through the storm's supersonic updrafts, hoping to find some clearing in the dense woods. But not even Flash's skill is enough to guide his tiny craft to a safe landing amid the wildly thrashing tree ferns and giant fungi. Lift out of the crashing car, Flash clings desperately to the storm-tossed branches. He hangs to the tree desperately while the raging storm's own fury carries it away. Last picture top row, as Flash is pulling himself up, he hears Vicky's anguished wail. He looks up to see Vicky menaced first picture bottom row by a huge beetle. With its prehensile legs, the huge creature is pulling Vicky toward its pincers and gaping jaws. Quickly, Flash whips out his chemigun to dissolve the monster in a stream of acid. The Earthman is dismayed to see the acid blast wilt the trees but splash harmlessly off the Scarab's armored shell. Immune to Flash's weapon, the monster only tightens its grip on the struggling queen. Flash scrambles through the trees. And last picture, in a last desperate effort to divert the giant beetle's attention, Flash leaps on the creature's back and belabors it with a tree branch. Startled, the beast releases its grip on Vicky and turns on Flash with razor-sharp claws.
4: Oh, isn't this terrible? Every time Flash gets out of some awful trouble, right away something else happens to him.
0: Yes, this beetle is a vicious creature. Even Flash's gun has no effect on it.
4: And now Flash is right on the beetle's back. And look, those sharp claws are right around Flash. How will he ever get away?
0: That's something we'll have to find out next week. Now it's time to turn over the page. And here we are on the last page of the first section.
4: Oh, and there's Dick's adventures. And you remember that Dick was in the early days of America when the Americans were at war with the English.
0: Yes, and the capital of the United States, Washington, D.C., was being attacked by the British.
4: And you remember that Dick was standing in front of the White House with a lot of soldiers waiting for the attack that was supposed to come. I wonder what'll happen.
0: Well, let's read now and find out. Here we go with Dick's adventures. Say the magic words with me. Riggity-pack-a-zack-a-zick. Let's have music for adventures.

0: tragedy hovers over the panic-stricken city. The city is Washington, D.C., the year 1814. Dick and a handful of grim-faced Americans take up positions around the abandoned White House. And then the attack comes. The British have swept through the streets of Washington. Their one aim, to destroy the capital of the United States. Because they believe if the White House is destroyed, that the spirit of the Americans will be broken, and it'll be easy then to make the country surrender. The Americans fight hard, last picture top row, but defense is futile. Moments later, the British swarm in, intent on destruction. The attack is swift and furious, and the defenders are driven away. First picture, second row, the British set fire to the building. The newly built White House roars up in flames. All throughout the city of Washington, the same thing is happening. The small, poorly equipped army of American defenders is driven out of the city by nightfall. And last picture, second row, they stand on a hilltop some distance away and see building after building going up in flames set by the attacking British. The frightful night sky is lit up with ghastly bonfires all over the city. The Treasury Building, the War Office, the Arsenal, and the Capitol, all blazing furnaces. Then suddenly, first picture bottom row, the greatest flames of all leap up. The Navy Yard and all its ships are put to the torch by the American defenders themselves to prevent their capture by the British.
1: Across the bridge, men, quick!
0: The only means of escape from the stricken city is by way of the great bridge over the Potomac into Virginia. Dick and his band race across it, only to discover that the British are setting it afire. As they stop to turn back, last picture, they see that in order to prevent the British from crossing, the Virginia militia have fired the bridge at the other end. And there Dick and his friends stand on a bridge burning at each end, and no way of escape for them.
2: Right now.
0: No, I can't remember a time either.
2: And just think of those cruel British setting fire to all those nice buildings in Washington.
0: That was a terrible thing to do. But the British thought that if they destroyed the Capitol, the Americans would surrender.
2: I'll bet you the Americans don't.
0: No, they don't. And you'll find out next week how they continue this brave fight for freedom. But now look at the bottom of the page. There's Rusty Riley.
2: Oh, yes. And I'm anxious to read that.
0: Well, I'll read that in just a moment. But first, here's that nice man again with something interesting to say. Now, here we go again with Puck the Comic Weekly. And on the last page of the first section, Rusty Riley.
2: Magic words for the music, please.
0: Very well, my lady. Gallop and run till the road is dusty. Give us music for his horse and Rusty. This was the last day that Mrs. Jones had to pay Mr. Marlowe the $1,000 she owed him. If she could not pay, Mr. Marlowe would take her farm away from her. The $1,000 certificate that Rusty had won in the horse race was not good enough. And just when the situation looked hopeless, Rusty's friend Clem came in and told Rusty that the insurance company had given him $1,000 for his part in saving the ship from being destroyed. Rusty quickly hands the check to Mr. Marlowe, who turns to the sheriff and says,
3: What is this, a devil cross? If I got to accept this check in settlement of Mrs. Jones' debt to me, must I, Sheriff?
0: The sheriff answers, I guess you do, Marlowe. When Rusty Riley endorses that certified check, it's the same as currency. And then he turns to Mrs. Jones, hands her the piece of paper that is her agreement with Mr. Marlowe.
4: Here's your mortgage, Mrs. Jones. You can tear it up or burn it. And I'm mighty glad it turned out this way.
0: Mrs. Jones exclaims,
5: Oh, Sheriff, it's like a wonderful dream.
0: And then she turns to Rusty, last picture top row, and tells him she can't let him do this. The money belongs to him. Rusty replies,
6: Oh, shucks, Mrs. Jones, what did I do with it? Besides, 5 minutes ago, I didn't even know I had it.
0: And then Tex, who had stepped in through the door and had overheard what had happened, comes forward, first picture bottom row.
7: Well, I got back here right in the middle of this here deal, so I'm just getting a setup. I'm all for what Rusty did. And I'm putting in my check, too.
0: And Rusty's friend Pete says,
6: Yeah, and mine, too, Mrs. Jones. Honest, I don't want it.
0: Mrs. Jones shakes her head.
5: I'm a real proud woman, Mr. Tex. And boys, I just can't take money I know I can't pay back.
7: Now, don't lose no sleep over that, ma'am. I got some news for you. While I was in River City, I had a fellow analyze a sample of this soil from around that old oil drilling. And it looks like you're going to be so rich that these few thousand bucks will look like chicken feed.
5: Land sakes. Somebody better pinch me. I must be dreaming.
0: Last picture Tex says to Rusty.
7: Oh, by the way, Rusty, I phoned Mr. Miles this morning. There's a telegram for you up there. I had him read it, and I'm afraid you won't like it.
6: Well, jeepers, Tex, what's wrong?
2: Oh, goody, goody, goody. Now Mrs. Jones' farm is saved, and everything turned out just wonderful.
0: Yes, it was lucky that Clem got there when he did.
2: Yes, it certainly was. And that mean old man, Mr. Milo, got fooled.
0: Just the way he deserved to be.
2: But I wonder what the news can be for Mr. Milo.
0: Well, we'll find that out next week. Now it's time for Dagwood and Blondie. So let's pick up the first page of the second section.
2: Oh, yes, because I just know something funny is going to happen to Dagwood today. It always does.
0: Well, let's see what it'll be. So here we go with the first page of the second section of Puck the Comic Weekly and Dagwood and Blondie. Ramafoo, ramafum, zim, zam, zombie. Conjure me music for Dagwood and Blondie. Dagwood is lying on the sofa taking a nap.
1: Oh, hey, Blondie, will you answer the phone? I'm taking a nap.
0: So Blondie answers the phone. A voice asks for Mr. Bumstead.
2: Did you say Mr. Bumstead?
0: Blondie sadly puts down the phone. And in a second is in the living room looking very unhappy. Last picture top row, she says...
2: Some girl wants to talk to you, Dagwood.
1: What? I don't know any girls.
0: But he goes to the phone anyway and picks it up.
1: You must have the wrong party. There are thousands of other men.
0: Blondie whispers angrily.
2: How long has this been going on?
1: No, I don't remember meeting you. I never promised you a date.
0: Last picture, second row, Blondie with tears in her eyes says...
8: And to think how I worked and slaved all these years.
1: No.
0: Dagwood, who is now in a complete tizzy, still howls on the phone...
1: Mistaken. I tell you, I don't know you. No.
0: And he slams down the phone and dashes out the door, first picture, third row.
1: She claims I made a date with her last summer, and she's on her way over here now.
0: By the time you can go, Blondie has caught him and is shoving him back to the house.
1: I'll join the army.
2: You'll do nothing of the kind. You'll come in and face this like a man.
0: Last picture, third row, Blondie has put the children upstairs in the bedroom, and Cookie asks...
9: But why do we have to stay in our room, Mama?
2: You must never know of this terrible thing that's come into our lives.
0: And then the doorbell rings. Blondie goes looking for Dagwood. But he's not in the living room, bedroom, kitchen, stove, refrigerator, bathroom, bathtub, and he's not in the cellar.
4: Oh, yes, he is.
2: Dagwood?
0: Blondie finds him hiding behind a barrel.
2: Come out of there,
0: she
2: Dagwood.
0: Grabs him by the foot and starts to pull him out.
2: Come
0: and Dagwood,
2: out
0: hearing
2: there.
0: The doorbell, shrieks,
1: there she is!
2: Come, Dagwood. I'll stick by you, even though you don't deserve it.
0: And a moment later, Dagwood and Blondie open the door and see... a sweet, chubby old lady standing there on the doorstep.
5: Oh, don't you remember last summer, Mr. Bumstead? You promised to buy your Christmas cards for me this year.
0: And Dagwood goes... And last picture, Blondie and the lady step over Dagwood, who's lying in a faint. They sit on the sofa, and Blondie says...
2: I'll look over your sample cards.
0: And the lady looks at Dagwood, still lying there in a dead faint, and she says...
5: Is there something the matter with your husband?
2: Oh, wasn't that funny? Blondie was so worried because she thought it might be a pretty young lady. And Dagwood was so sure he didn't know any young lady. And it turns out to be this sweet, fat little old lady. Oh, that was funny.
0: Yes, it was.
2: Now can we find out what's happening to Robin Hood?
0: Why, we certainly can. Turn over the page and go past the Lone Ranger, and there's Robin Hood.
2: And I've been especially anxious to read this today because Robin Hood and three of his men have gone into Prince John's castle disguised as some of the men of Sheriff of Nottingham.
0: Yes, they've gone there to rescue the maid Marian from Prince John.
2: And they found her locked up in a cell, but she was all right. And Robin told three of his men to take her out of the castle while he stayed to keep watch over the sheriff to make sure that she got away safely.
0: And when they were out of the castle, Robin told the sheriff he would spare his life if the sheriff would keep quiet while Robin rode away. And the sheriff promised on his vow of knighthood not to shout. So Robin mounted his horse and rode toward the gate.
2: But then the sheriff broke his word. He shouted to the guard to stop Robin. And I wonder what'll happen.
0: Well, let's read now and find out. Here we go with the story of Robin Hood. It's merry, merry England in days long ago. Time now for Robin Hood. So music, hi-ho! As Robin approaches the gate, the sheriff shouts, "Hold that man!" And immediately, two guards stop before Robin's horse. One comes at Robin with a spear, catching him in the shoulder. Robin falls off his horse, but he's on his feet in a second. And he's at the guards with his fist. The sheriff shouts, "Raise the drawbridge!
10: Raise the drawbridge!"
0: Terrified by the clashing of arms, Robin's riderless horse drums across the bridge as it begins to rise. Last picture top row wounded, Robin strikes down the second guard. Then he staggers toward the drawbridge, which is slowly being raised. He tries to get to the end so he can drop over to safety. Just as his fingers touch the end, first picture bottom row, the sheriff's spear pins Robin's tunic to the plank. But he wrenches himself free and clambers painfully toward the narrow opening. One of the guards climbs up after him, but Robin kicks him back. And last picture, with a supreme effort, Robin struggles to lift himself over the edge, but he falters and slips back.
2: Oh, that sheriff is a cheat. He promised on his honor to let Robin go, and he didn't keep his word.
0: Well, if a man is a liar and a crook in the first place, it just goes to show you can't trust him for anything.
2: Yes, the sheriff certainly proved that.
0: You bet he did.
2: What'll happen to Robin? Look there, the drawbridge is almost being pulled up to the castle wall, and Robin's hanging to the edge.
0: Well, we'll find out next week. Now it's time for Roy Rogers. So let's go over the page.
2: All right. And there he is on page 5 of the second section.
0: And remember that Roy and a friend named Brimstone Barlow, a very strange character, were trying to capture a ring of outlaws under the leadership of a man called the Sphinx.
2: And the outlaws had their hideout in an old mission. And last week, Roy and Brimstone found the gate open, and so they walked in.
0: And a trap door opened under their feet, and they were dropped into a pit.
2: I wonder what's going to happen now.
0: Well, let's read and find out. Here we go with Roy Rogers, King of the Cowboys. Hi-yip-i-yo. Now here we go with Roy and Trigger. Hi-yip-i-yo. The outlaws stand at the edge of the pit, and a man named Gusty laughs.
11: Welcome to the Sphinx's robber roost, gents.
0: Roy and Brimstone find they've been caught in a tarpaulin which had been stretched across the pit's bottom, so they haven't been hurt by the fall. Brimstone growls,
12: "Of all the dirty, ornery tricks."
0: Roy says, "Hey, quiet, Brimstone. We're inside the outlaw hideout at last." The outlaws drop a rope around Brimstone, and then they start to pull him out.
12: "I blast your hides. Dumping a couple of brother bandits into a hole ain't my idea of making friends."
0: Gusty answers,
11: "Yeah, well, the Sphinx never heard of you or your pard, Hog Leg Harrison."
0: Roy scrambles out, last picture top row. Then suddenly he shoves one of the outlaws into the pit. "Hey, see how you like it down there, mister?" Then first picture bottom row, Roy whirls around, gun in hand. And now nobody move. "Brimstone, if this tinhorn gang doesn't want us, I know another place where we can hole up." Brimstone grins.
12: "Yeah, right, Roy, a hog leg."
0: Gusty says,
11: "Hey, that young hombre's fast with an iron, Sphinx. Should we let him stay till we can check up on him?"
0: The Sphinx makes a sign of agreement.
11: "Okay, boss."
0: Gusty leads Roy and Brimstone off.
11: "The Sphinx says you can stay. You'll see how you handle yourselves when you raid Pine City again tomorrow."
0: Roy exclaims, "The Sphinx isn't very talkative, is he, Gusty?" Gusty stops in front of a building and opens a door.
11: "The boss will drop by later for a powwow. Meanwhile, you'll be safe in here."
0: Roy answers, "Thanks, Gusty." And Roy and Brimstone walk into the room. And behind the door, a beautiful girl, gun in hand, stands quietly waiting. I wonder, too. It's plain to see she has a look on her face that makes me believe she's worried about something and doesn't want to be seen.
2: Maybe she's a female in distress. in the need of aid.
0: And maybe she'll have information that can help Roy fool these outlaws.
2: Who do you think that could be?
0: We'll find out next week. Now, that's all the time I have. But before I go, here's that nice fellow with some more interesting information. Well, honey, and all you boys and girls, I've got to go now.
2: All right, Mr. Connick, Bigley Man, but I'll be waiting for you next week.
0: Okay, that's a date. And a date with all you boys and girls. Be sure to meet me with our little friend, Miss Honey, next week when I read Puck the Comic Weekly. For I'm the Comic Weekly Man, the jolly Comic Weekly Man. I'll be back to read the funnies to you happy boys and honeys. Don't forget, boys and girls, see you all next week. Your friend, the Comic Weekly Man, the jolly Comic Weekly Man.

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1: 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Very nice, young Harold. 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
7: 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This Is Your FBI, the official broadcast from the files of the Federal Bureau of Investigation. Presented, transcribed as a public service by the Equitable Life Assurance Society of the United States and the Equitable Society's representative in your community. Midway in tonight's program, in place of the usual commercial, we will bring you a special message on inflation from Thomas I. Parkinson, President of the Equitable Life Assurance Society of the United States. Tonight, the subject of our FBI file, Hijacking. Its title, Captain Larceny.

0: Tonight's case from the files of your FBI brings out a significant fact. Despite the introduction of hundreds of scientific aids, of improved detection equipment, and of faster communication, the most important factor in crime investigation is still brain power. There is no substitute for human intelligence. That is why the qualifications for a special agent of the Federal Bureau of Investigation have been made exceedingly exacting. Only picked men, those who measure up to the highest mental, physical, and character standards, are chosen to serve in your FBI. Tonight's file opens in a waterfront saloon as the bartender serves a customer a drink.
1: Here you are, that's 4 bits.
2: 4 bits.
3: What do you do with a drunken sailor? What do you do with a drunken sailor? What do you do with a drunken sailor? Early in the morning.
4: Fetch me a handful of rye whiskey, Georgie boy.
5: Right.
4: Well, don't distill the whiskey, son. Just pour it.
5: Coming up.
4: Gentlemen, to the sea. First one in the morning always tickles.
5: Another shot, Cap?
4: First we better have a few words. Matey, inside this box I have a camera. A movie camera.
5: I'm sorry, Cap. I can't handle any more stuff.
4: Yeah, but mate, when I brought you that silk last week...
5: I know. I asked for some cameras. I can't use them now. The guy I was selling ain't interested.
4: Well, look, all I want for is a drink.
2: Hey, bartender.
5: Huh?
2: Give him a drink.
5: On you?
2: Yeah. You mind if I buy one for you, Cap?
4: Oh, do you want the camera?
2: No. I just hate drinking alone.
4: Well, that's mighty sweet of you, boy. But thank you, mate. Thank you.
2: I'll take one, too, huh?
5: Okay. I don't
4: want to get to your kind friends and to the voyage home. Good whiskey and good friends. What can we do with the drunken sailor?
2: Oh, wait, Cap. Wait a minute. How'd you like to have some company?
4: What can we do with... Hey, what's this? Well, hello there, Phil. That sounds good. Say, you play that thing, huh? We ought to do fine together.
5: Not at the bar, you can't. You're going to sing, take your drinks in the back.
2: Okay. Come on, Cap. Now, bartender, bring your bottle back to the table, huh?
5: Right.
2: All right, Cap, let's go.

0: Somebody start clearing that far corner.
1: Hey, Gene.
0: We got a couple of more trucks coming in today.
1: Gene.
0: Scotty, I told you to stay out of here. Get that big piece broken up, Charlie.
1: Ah, but Gene, I want to tell you.
0: Scotty, I'm busy.
1: But I got a deal for you.
0: I wouldn't touch a deal of yours if I had a guarantee. Come on, back to work, Joe. This is a junkyard, not a flop house.
1: Hey, Gene, will you stand still and listen for a minute? Look, you remember Whitey Jackson and Louis Adams? They're the guys heisted all the stuff off the docks last year.
0: And they got knocked off.
1: Yeah, but nobody ever come up with the stuff Whitey and Louis grabbed. I just found it.
0: Oh, sure.
1: I tell you, I come up with a guy who's got all of it.
0: Who?
1: An old bum I met this morning in the saloon on River Street. He tried to sell a bartender a camera, see? So, I bought the bum a drink. He thinks he's a captain on a boat, so I played the harmonica while he sang some songs about sailors. Each time he took a belt, I asked him if he had any silk or radios or the other stuff I remembered Whitey and Louie grabbing. He's got them all.
0: Where?
1: That's what we gotta find out.
0: We?
1: Yeah. I bought him a bottle, left him in a joint. He's waiting for us. Well, what do you say? You want to see him?
0: Well, okay.
2: Later that morning at the local FBI field office, Special Agent Taylor returns to his desk to find Police Detective Doug Mitchell.
3: Oh, Doug, you waiting for me?
4: Yes, Jim.
3: Well, grab a chair.
4: Thanks. I saw your agent in charge, and he said to work with you.
3: Oh, on what?
4: You weren't in the office last year, were you?
3: No, I came from Salt Lake City in January.
4: Well, just about a year ago, two thieves named Whitey Jackson and Louis Adams burglarized shipping piers up and down the river.
3: Mm-hmm. How long did they get away with it?
4: Till we got a description of their boat.
3: Mm-hmm.
4: That night, the Harbor Patrol spotted them, and they tried to shoot their way out.
3: That's a pretty tough order.
4: Both of them were killed. But when the boat was examined, it was empty.
3: Well, maybe they were out looking for a job to do, huh?
4: No, there'd been another burglary an hour before.
3: Well, Doug, could they have gotten back to home base and dropped off the loot?
4: Yes, but from papers in their pockets, we located their drop.
3: Mm.
4: That was empty, too.
3: Why all the sudden activity on the case now, Doug?
4: None of the loot had ever turned up till last night.
3: Oh.
4: Found a couple of pieces when we raided a wholesale dry goods store on the north side. They were from an interstate shipment.
3: Well, that gives us jurisdiction, all right.
4: Yeah. I've interviewed the shopkeeper. He says he bought these particular items from a bartender who works on the waterfront.
3: No name?
4: No, but he did give us a description.
3: Well, Doug, there's quite a few saloons down there.
4: My office is trying to check all of them now, Jim.
3: Oh, fine. If they get a lead, contact me.
4: Right.

0: Cut it down a little, Captain. Customers at the bar are beefing.
1: Whoa.
0: The customers at the bar are beefing.
1: Hey, what's that? What's that? Customers are beefing. Well, you tell those bar beefing customers that it's Captain Crawford doing these sea shanties. You tell them about me, will you? Tell them about me being the old skipper of the greatest ship ever.
0: They don't care, and I'll tell you something, neither do I.
1: Oh, is that so? Oh, so you let a man sit here and go around. Well, all right, go ahead. I see somebody coming who does like my singing. Welcome aboard, mateys.
2: Thought he'll be back, Cap.
0: Hey, before you two sit down, keep him quiet or get him out.
2: Yeah, sure. He'll be okay. Cap, I'd like you to meet a friend of mine.
3: Hiya.
1: Well, hello, friend. Welcome. Welcome aboard, friend. Sit down. Come on, sit down.
2: Yeah, sure.
1: You still got your mouth organ, matey?
2: Yeah, but first my friend here wants to talk to you.
1: Oh, about the time we were 3 days out of Memphis.
2: No, he wants to talk about something else.
3: Captain, I hear you know where I can locate some silk.
1: Oh, silk? If I wanted to, I could show you so much silk, you'd think I was a silkworm. You know, in those days in Memphis...
2: Cap, please, let's stay with the silk, huh?
3: Yeah, where is it?
1: It's on my ship.
3: You got a ship?
1: What? Well, what do you mean? Why don't you believe me?
3: No.
1: Well, what do you think of... Say, wait a minute.
2: Now, wait, Cap.
1: Now, hold on.
2: Cap,
1: I've got it.
2: Wait a minute. There's only one way to prove it.
1: Well,
2: show it to him.
1: I'll prove it. Certainly, I'll show it to him. I'll show him. If somebody will just whoop or kindly help me so I can get up here. Now, I'll have you both piped aboard.

0: What'll it be, men?
1: You George Webster?
0: That's right.
1: I'm a special agent of the FBI. Here are my credentials.
0: Mm-hmm.
1: This is Detective Mitchell of the police.
2: Hello, Webster.
0: You're the guy that pinched me 2 years ago.
2: This is a business call again.
0: Hey, wait a minute. Go look me up. I've been working here since I got out. You can't pin a rap on me.
1: Nobody's trying to pin anything on you, Webster.
0: Then why'd you come here?
1: Ask a few questions.
0: I'll be with you in a minute. Go ahead. I'll answer if I can.
1: It's fine. A man who owns a wholesale dry goods store on the north side has been arrested.
2: We found some of Whitey Jackson and Louie Adams' loot in his back room.
0: Well, what's that got to do with me?
2: He claims you sold it to him.
0: Hey, now, wait a minute.
1: Doug, weren't some home movie cameras stolen by this Jackson and Adams?
2: Three crates of them.
1: Webster, may I see that box, please?
0: Which one?
1: On the shelf there, behind the bar.
0: Sure. Here you are.
2: Wait till I get the list of stolen property.
1: All right, Doug.
0: Hey, look, I only work here.
1: Serial number is 09536.
2: 09533. Here it is. That's part of the loot.
1: Well, Webster, that doesn't look very good for you, does it?
0: Hey, how'd I know it was hot? A guy come in and asked me to give him a couple of drinks for the camera. Am I supposed to fingerprint
1: Did
0: everybody?
1: Did you say you got this from a customer?
0: Yeah. An old guy named Cap.
2: Uh-huh. What's the rest of his name?
0: That's all I know. He says he's a captain on the ship. Comes in a couple of times a week with a camera, a little radio or something else. I give him a few bucks and he drinks it up in here.
3: Hey, give us up here.
0: In a minute.
1: Can you describe this captain?
0: Yeah. He's about 6 feet tall, gray hair. Usually he got on an old pea jacket and a white cap.
2: You know where he lives?
0: No. But he just left here a little while ago with two guys.
1: And who are they?
0: I don't know.
2: How about putting out a description on the captain?
1: All right, Doug. And we'll talk to you, Webster, at headquarters.

0: Scotty! Scotty!
1: Yeah!
0: Come back here.
2: Time to blow the man down.
0: Scotty, this old bum has taken us no place.
1: Well, he said his boat was at the end of his dock. Hey, Cap! Cap!
2: Ahoy! Yes, matey?
1: You know where we're going?
2: Sure thing. That's my ship dead ahead.
0: Does he mean one of them old freighters?
1: I guess so.
0: They're deserted. They've all been tied up here since the war.
2: Come on, mate. Up the gangplank.
0: What kind of a deal is this?
1: Look, Gene, we followed him this far.
0: I'll guarantee you there's no loot.
1: Well, we can always get out with the freighter.
0: How?
1: Well, one of them would make enough scrap to fill your junkyard.
0: Scotty, you can't heist a freighter.
1: Why not? Nobody around counting them.
2: Hey, come on up, mate.
1: Come on, let's follow. What can we lose?
0: Well, here's where we wind up getting nailed for trespassing.
2: Well, gents, I'm sorry that none of my crew were here to pipe such distinguished visitors aboard my ship.
1: They all desert you, Cap?
2: No, no, I gave them all shore leave.
1: Then, you're alone here, huh?
2: Yeah, that's right. Come on, let's go in my cabin.
1: Come on, Jim. Let's see what he's got in there.
2: Ladies, come on, boys. Join me inside.
0: This thing will probably sink before we get off it.
2: Gentlemen, after you. After you, ladies.
1: All right, go ahead, Jim.
0: Okay.
2: Now, just make yourself shipshape.
1: Hey, Jim. Look over there by the wall. Bolts of silk cameras.
3: Yeah.
1: What'd I tell you, huh? Hey, Cap.
2: Yeah.
1: You got any more of that stuff over there around the boat?
2: Did you say boat? Young fella, ship. Never say boat. You understand? Ship.
1: Okay, okay. I won't. Look, you got any more of the silk around or those cameras?
2: Oh, sure. Yeah, boy, here's the camera. Filming it, too. Come on, take it.
0: Oh, we want to know if you got more stuff someplace else.
2: Oh, jeez. Lots of it. The hole's full up.
0: With silk and cameras?
2: Yeah. Matey, you got that mouth organ with you? If you have, come on, let's have a tune. As I was
0: Scotty,
2: walking down
0: the street. Let's get back to the yard and pick up a truck.
1: Okay.
2: Oh, come on, play me some music. A pretty young maid.
1: What do we do about him?
0: Well, that's easy.
2: Oh.
0: That's for the loot. And that's as a music lover.

0: local newspapers through America, beginning next Sunday, there will appear an advertisement of the Equitable Life Assurance Society, which carries a special message on inflation. It is signed by Thomas I. Parkinson, president of the Equitable Life Assurance Society. This message is both timely and important. You'll undoubtedly want to read it in full next week. In the meantime, here are the most significant passages.
1: The total insurance in force with the Equitable Society represents money held for future delivery. When due, every dollar of that sum will be paid. But, as a responsible institution of thrift, with more than 6 million people who look to us for economic security, we are concerned with the purchasing power of those dollars when they become due. For mounting inflation, man-made, threatens not only the worth of the dollar, but the very existence of our national enterprise. Indeed, this threat is as real and deadly as the red menace against which we are arming. But the plain fact is that in the fight against inflation, we as a nation are hiding under the bed. When we freeze wages or prices, we are merely doctoring the symptoms of the inflation disease, rather than the disease itself. If we are to stop the inflationary trend, the makers of our public policies must deal with the monetary causes of the inflation. They must control the expansion of bank deposits and the constantly increasing money supply. There's nothing mysterious about this inflation. More and more, people are beginning to realize that the stories they read on the financial pages of their newspapers have a direct relationship to the prices of food, furniture, and other living essentials advertised in the same newspapers a week later. Inflation is everybody's concern, from the Wall Street banker to the Missouri housewife. In the fight against it, the American people, you and your neighbors, must learn to look beyond the local grocer's bill and the meat prices in the butcher shop. You must look to Washington, the seat of our government, where the monetary policy is made. More than that, you must make your own voice heard among the lawmakers. Congress should be interested in your views on inflation, and your congressman is as close as your nearest mailbox or telegraph office. Let me repeat. If we are to stop this inflationary trend, the makers of our public policies must deal with the monetary causes of the inflation. They must control the expansion of bank deposits and the constantly increasing money supply. And now back to the FBI file, Captain Larceny.

0: The opportunity to commit crime in one form or another is actually part of the daily lives of every one of us. Indeed, criminals are distinguished from good citizens not by any greater opportunity for crime, but mainly by the criminal's failure to resist temptation. Admittedly, resisting is sometimes difficult, as it must have been in the case of the sea captain in tonight's story. Yet, had he done what he should have, had he notified the police when he found the loot on the freighter, he would have saved himself from physical assault. It is no excuse that he took only a little of the loot he came across, for it isn't possible to draw a line and say, I will steal this much and no more. For if tonight's case teaches any single lesson, it is this. Crime prevention begins at the tips of our own fingers. And crime prevention is not only a moral matter, but also a matter of self-preservation. Tonight's file continues at police headquarters, where Special Agent Taylor is interviewing the suspected bartender.
1: Webster, how about going over those pictures again?
2: That's no use.
1: You gave us a description on the captain, so I'm inclined to believe that he's an actual person.
2: He is.
1: But those other two men, you can't find the pictures, you can't tell us the names, and you don't even remember what they look like.
2: It's true, I've seen them around, but...
1: Oh, hello, Doug. Anything in on that alarm?
3: Not a word. How you doing here?
1: Well, he either can't or won't give us any more help. I'm inclined to think...
2: Wait a minute. I don't know whether this will help or not, but about a week ago, Cap came in and showed me a tattoo on his arm.
1: Huh?
2: It was a picture of a ship.
3: He have any special reason for showing it to you?
2: Yeah, he said it was new.
1: Did he say where he had it done?
2: Someplace on Main Street.
1: Well, that might give us a lead. Come on, Doug, let's cover every tattoo parlor down there.

0: got all day, Scotty.
1: Yeah, but this stuff is heavy.
0: Slow down. Let's get this truck out of here.
1: All right.
0: Now, that's the load. Grab that other door.
1: Okay.
0: Come on.
1: Wait. I'll be right back.
0: Where are you going?
1: Well, my harmonica's still in the captain's cabin.
0: Leave it there.
1: That thing cost me 40 clams.
0: All right. Do what you want. I'm going.
1: All right. Forget it.
0: Get in on this side.
1: All right. How much you think we got?
0: In both loads, about 10 G's worth.
1: What's funny?
0: You not making any deal with me.
1: Huh?
0: That's why you'll always be a minor leaguer, Scotty.
1: What are you talking about?
0: If you held out before we got to the boat, you could have made me give you half the profit. This way, you get 20%.
1: Oh, wait a minute, Gene. That ain't right.
0: Don't argue about it. I'll cut it down.
1: Oh, Gene, the whole thing was my idea. What?
0: Now stop beefing or I'll charge you for the ride.

0: come in on the captain, Doug?
1: Not yet, Jim.
0: You may find him anyway. I had some luck. Captain went to a tattoo parlor at Main and Broadway. Told the operator there his name was Crawford. And part of the tattoo was the name of his ship, the SS Peter Simon.
1: Oh. You checked the ship's registry?
0: Yeah, the SS Peter Simon's a freighter that's been mothballed since 1946.
1: Hmm?
0: And nobody named Crawford was ever the captain on.
1: Where's the boat now?
0: Registry's checking that.
1: I questioned Webster again when I got back.
0: No? You remember anything else?
1: Not much. One of the men who left with the captain played a harmonica.
0: Oh?
1: Oh, pardon me, Jim.
0: Sure.
1: Detective Mitchell. Yes, yes, that's right. It is? Well, fine, fine. Thanks for calling. The SS Peter Simon's tied up at Cliff Point. I'll ask the 20th Precinct to send a couple of men over to the pier.
0: Fine. Let's get up there ourselves.

0: find anything, Jim?
1: Yeah, Doug. If this ship was used to store all the loot, somebody's made off with most of it.
2: The men from the 20th are going over the pier for it.
1: Oh, good. Hey, look. Huh. Scroll on that door there. Please knock before entering, Captain P.J. Crawford. Stand back, Doug. Nobody home?
2: There's a harmonica on the table there.
1: Yeah. You know, Webster might have been telling the truth at that.
2: Maybe we can get some prints off it.
1: Hey, look there.
2: Yeah, what?
1: Stain here on the floor. This looks like blood.
2: Still wet.
1: There's another one over there.
2: Where?
1: By the closet door. I'll get it.
2: Oh.
1: Hey, let's get him out on the couch. Come on.
2: Grab his leg.
1: All right. Oh.
2: Bad scalp.
1: Yeah. Easy laying down there.
2: All right, here we are.
1: Examine him, will you, Doug?
2: Okay.
1: I'll get out of the car and radio for an ambulance.

0: Dr. Changemino. Dr. Changemino, call the front desk,
1: please. There's the captain's bed, Doug. Oh. Hello, Captain.
2: Oh, hello, Mayday.
1: I'm a special agent of the FBI. This is Detective Mitchell.
2: Oh, welcome. Welcome aboard.
3: You know why we're here?
2: Yeah, I admit it. Terrible thing, stealing cargo from your own vessel.
1: You sold to anyone but George Webster, Captain?
2: No, George somebody. Bartender.
1: How much did you give him?
2: Well, I never kept the figures in my log.
1: Well, about how much?
2: Maybe $25 worth.
3: That all?
2: Yeah.
1: Did you know Whitey Jackson and Louis Adams?
2: No.
1: Well, how about that pair you met in the saloon? Suppose you tell us about them.
2: Well, they're crooks. I never should have taken them on board my ship.
3: Can you give us their names, Captain?
2: Names? Let me see now. There's a tall one. He's Gene.
3: Gene what?
2: I'm afraid that's all I know.
1: Well, how about the other one?
2: The short one. Now, let me see. His name. Let me see. He'll come. Scotty. That's it. Scotty.
1: What did they look like?
2: Well, I guess I was pretty drunk when I met the tall. I don't remember much what he looked like.
1: Well, can you give us a description of this Scotty?
2: Yeah, let me see now. Scotty, he was kind of dark, wears a little mustache, dressed real seedy.
3: Any scars or marks on him?
2: Scars. Yeah, he had a little one on his chin.
1: Captain, do you think you'd recognize the pictures?
2: Don't know that I would. Now, if I was to hear that short one just play that mouth organ, then I'd be sure.
1: Scotty is the harmonica player?
2: Oh, plays it sweet, too.
1: Well, thank you, Captain. Come on, Doug.
3: Where to?
1: Let's find a phone.

0: Don't pile that stuff there, Charlie.
1: Okay, Jake.
2: Hello, Gene.
3: Hi, Scotty.
0: Put that under the shed.
2: I waited for you last night.
3: Yeah, I got tied up here at the yard.
0: You hear me?
2: You got my dough?
3: Come on in the shack.
2: You really hate to pay.
3: You know anybody who likes it? Go ahead. Now, hold out your mitt. 100, 200, 250, 3.
2: Where's the rest?
3: That's it.
2: You said 20%.
3: I changed my mind. It's like any business, Scotty. Sometimes the price goes down overnight.
2: Gene, are you in the market for some pictures?
3: Pictures?
2: Yeah. That old camera the captain had on the boat works real good. Here, take a look. Nice one of you coming out of the hole with the silk, huh?
3: What else you got?
2: Well, first we make a price on this one. I figure, say a G.
3: Yeah, but just look.
2: I also got some good poses of you loading stuff on the truck. Now, I ain't saying...
3: You ain't saying nothing.
2: Go ahead. Go ahead, tear them. The negatives are in the envelope. My landlady's got it.
3: Huh?
2: If I ain't home in an hour, she takes it to the cops. How much for the set, Gene?
4: Suppose we set the price.
3: Huh? Who are you?
4: I'm a special agent of the FBI. Keep him covered, Doug.
5: Right.
4: Now, let's take him in.
6: Gene Fulton and Larry Scott were turned over to state authorities and prosecuted for assault with intent to kill. Each received a 10-year sentence. When Special Agent Taylor learned the man called Scotty was the one who played the harmonica and that he dressed in seedy clothes, it seemed reasonable that anyone owning an expensive instrument might pawn it when he found himself short. A series of phone calls to the city's pawn shops revealed a man answering Scotty's description was a regular customer. The pawn shop supplied his address, and at the rooming house, Agent Taylor and Detective Mitchell learned from his landlady where Scotty had gone. Almost all the stolen property was thus recovered and later returned to the rightful owners, returned as a kind of dividend of law enforcement. It is true that vigorous police investigation always pays dividends to the people, but one thing is even more profitable: crime prevention. Practice it and see.
7: The incidents used in tonight's Equitable Life Assurance Society's broadcast are adapted from the files of the Federal Bureau of Investigation. However, all names used are fictitious, and any similarity thereof to the names of persons living or dead is accidental. Tonight, the music was composed and conducted by Frederick Steiner. The author was Jerry D. Lewis. Your narrator was William Woodson, and Special Agent Taylor was played by Stacey Harris. Others in the cast were Jim Backus, Anthony Barrett, Ed Begley, Walter Catlett, and John Mitchell. This Is Your FBI is a Jerry Devine production. This is Larry Keating speaking for the

0: Begley, Walter Catlett, and John Mitchell. This is Your FBI is a Jerry Devine production. This is Larry Keating speaking for the Equitable Life Assurance Society of the United States and the Equitable Society's representative in your community, and inviting you to tune in again next week at this same time when the Equitable Life Assurance Society will bring you another thrilling transcribed story from the files of the Federal Bureau of Investigation. The Hollywood Shakedown on This Is Your FBI. Stay tuned for the adventures of Ozzie and Harriet. There's fun for the whole family when Ozzie and Harriet come your way next. This program came to you from Hollywood.
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2: Quaker Puffed Wheat is shot from guns. Quaker Puffed Rice is shot from guns. Yes, listen to the roar of the Quaker guns brought to you direct from the Quaker cereal mills, where Quaker Puffed Wheat and Quaker Puffed Rice are shot from guns to make them crisp and tender as nuts in November. Now, Quaker Puffed Wheat and Quaker Puffed Rice bring you Terry and the Pirates, the new and exciting adventure of Terry Lee and the Pirate Gold Detector Ring.
3: Connor, I owe it to the memory of my father to save his name, to find his murderer. And for the first time in my long search for the ring, I've got something to go on, thanks to you. Let me get back to Shanghai. Let me see Turnbull, and I promise...
4: No, son, you shall not get away.
3: But why, Con? Why?
4: This is the fateful hour in the destiny of the cult of Nan Kaifeng. Unless the gold detector ring is returned before the new moon rises, and we are thus able to ascertain whether this is the true idol, the ancient curse of Ping Yang shall fall upon us all, and all our people will die.
3: I respect what you said, Con. I realize the importance of your problem, but why do you insist I have the ring? Isn't it obvious Turnbull has it? Didn't he promise to return it to you and then renege on that promise?
4: Indeed, he promised to return it, and he would have done so if you and your friends had not intervened. He has told us distinctly, my son, that you have the ring.
3: And you trust his word on it more than you do mine?
4: Yes. Because we know how important it is to you to have the ring. Of what use could it possibly be to Mr. Turnbull?
3: I don't know. But I'd sure like to find out.
4: You are deluding yourself when you question Mr. Turnbull's honor and integrity, my son. He is a great man, known and respected throughout the world for his kindness, his generosity, his philanthropy. We cannot doubt him. But we can doubt you, Mr. Lee. Help us. Help us to save our province. We know you have the ring. Give it to us, and you shall go free. Withhold it from us longer, and you shall pay the full penalty.
2: Terry's 11th hour draws closer in the form of an unnamed but perilous threat which the Khan now holds over his head. Meanwhile, in a secluded tea room hidden away in one of the side streets of Shanghai.
5: We'll have to make this meeting pretty short, friend. My date with Turnbull is in less than an hour.
6: Why in the name of Aunt Martha did we have to pick this revolting ghost nest, Pat?
7: Because it's out of the way. We won't be overheard. And there's no chance of Turnbull seeing us all together. So eat your soup, Boston, and stop yammering, huh?
6: Yes, Bob.
5: Nice little stories in the papers, aren't they?
7: Yeah. I was reading them just before you came. Poor Terry and Connie, plastered all over the front pages.
5: Murder suspect stage daring jailbreak. Police spread dragnet. Magistrate says no clue yet to whereabouts of Terry Lee and Connie, but their capture expected momentarily. Hooey. Anybody with any sense could tell, looking at that picture of Terry, that he never would commit a murder. Look at him. So nice and so honest and so sort of cute. I can't stand it, thinking of the trouble he's probably in now. What are we going to do?
7: I only wish we could remember the name of that province.
5: Oh, it's a funny name, Pat. It's like Nanky Poo or something.
6: Oh, fine. Somewhere in the province of Gilbert and Sullivan, no doubt. That should give us a hot lead.
5: Okay, wise guy. If you're so smart, what have you two turned up since this morning that might be considered a hot lead?
7: Well, not very much, I'm afraid.
5: Pat, I'm kind of...

0: ashamed.
1: Now, wait a minute.
0: For practically 10 years now, Pat, ever since Terry was a kid, you've been running his life here in China, watching him like an old mother hen, ordering him around and telling him when he should brush his teeth and go to bed. And yet what happens? The first time Terry really gets into a jam, you just sit there and don't do anything.
2: Mother Burmer, may I have the salt, please?
0: No.
2: And as for you, Patrick, you'd better sit in the corner for the next half hour.
1: You're right, Burma. I know I haven't been much of a help so far, but I'm doing all I can.
2: You haven't exactly been sitting still, Burma. In fact, we did just a little sleuthing about an hour ago.
0: Pat, will you stop jiggling that little box around? It makes me fidgety.
1: Mm-hmm. Sure, sure. Sorry.
0: Say, let me see that box.
1: I thought you might be interested.
0: Pat, it's a box of cough drops with an American label on
1: yes.
0: it. Where did you find this?
1: In the house where Chung Fu was murdered?
2: They ought to move that place to an amusement park. It'd make a first-class spook house. Do those little lozenges mean anything, Burma?
0: Mean anything? Do you know who uses cough drops just like these? I've seen him take them.
1: I was hoping those might be something our friend Turnbull left behind.
0: I know these are Turnbull's. Friends, I could be mistaken, but this innocent little box here might very well be the weapon we need against Turnbull. If these won't make him talk, I don't know what we can do.
1: What are you going to do with them, Burma?
0: Just leave that to me. Uh-oh, look at the time. I've got to be getting back to the garden.
2: Take it kind of easy with that guy, Burma, will you? We like having you around.
0: Oh, sure. Don't worry about me. Well, I'd better be shoving off. Meanwhile, see if you can't figure out what the name of that province is. And you, Hotshot, check your friends, won't you? We've got to figure a way somehow to help Turnbull get back to the States.
2: Sure, I'll do my best. But why do we want to get him away?
0: That's part of my bargain with him, Hotshot. If I can promise him a safe exit, I think he'll let me see the ring. Well, here goes Sister Burma, off to the lion's den. Keep your fingers crossed. I'll see you later.
3: Pat and Hotshot watched the poised, trim figure of Burma as she walked out of the tea house, heading for her dangerous rendezvous. Anything can happen now, and probably will. And Hotshot says admiringly,
2: "What a gal. They don't come any braver, do they?"
1: You can say that again, Boston. But come on, time's a-wasting. We'd better get to work.
2: Okay, I'm right with you. But I can't help wondering, Pat, if the cops can't find Terry and Connie, how in the name of Aunt Martha can we?
3: That's a good question, Hotshot. But you and Pat had better get going. Time's getting short for Terry and Connie, and Burma may soon be starting something that you, too, will have to finish. In a moment, Burma faces Turnbull for the showdown. But first, say, do you know why I refer to Quaker puffed wheat and Quaker puffed rice as giant-sized breakfast grains? Why? Well, here's why. It's because these delicious, ready-to-serve cereals are made from the choice, selected, sun-ripened wheat and rice exploded to 8 times normal size. Yes, in the big Quaker mills, huge guns are loaded with the premium grains of wheat or rice. Now, listen to the actual sound as these guns are shot off. Man, oh man, out they come. Quaker puffed wheat and Quaker puffed rice. These tasty grains are now giant grains, exploded up, up, up to 8 times normal size. They're crisp and tender, shot through with nut-like flavor. That's why we say shot from guns makes Quaker puffed wheat and rice bigger and better tasting. What's more, they're good for you. Furnish the food value of restored natural grain amounts of vitamin B1, niacin, and iron. Tomorrow, sure, treat yourself to a bowl full of swell-tasting Quaker puffed wheat or Quaker puffed rice. Add milk and sugar, top with fruit. 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
4: A long, low convertible speeds through the lonely country roads on the outskirts of Shanghai. In the front seat, the ever-quiet Sage at the wheel, with the surly-faced Fright beside him. In the back seat is Burma, and beside her, a distinguished-looking gentleman who seems completely at peace with the world as he puffs at a cigarette through a long ivory holder. There's nothing in this pleasant picture to suggest the excitement that lies just ahead.
5: Ah, this is indeed pleasant, Burma. It was most kind of you to keep our little engagement this afternoon.
0: The pleasure is all mine, Mr. Turnbull.
5: Won't you call me Crawford? All my friends do, you know.
0: Why, yes. Yes, of course, Crawford.
5: Thank you. My dear, I've been watching you. Is something disturbing you? You look just a little unhappy.
0: No, it must be this big hat. It always gives me a dark, moody look.
5: Are you sure that's all? Or are you still unhappy over the disappearance of young Mr. B?
0: Oh, why should I worry over him, Crawford? I haven't given the boy a second thought.
5: Such a nice young man. What a shame he's gotten himself into so much trouble. I don't suppose you've had any word from him.
0: None at all. But after all, he's no particular friend of mine. Why should I hear from him?
5: You almost convinced me, my dear.
0: Crawford.
5: Yes.
0: Not that I care, of course, but where was it they took Terry Lee? Can you remember the name of the province?
5: No, I don't believe I ever heard of it before.
0: Oh.
5: Why do you ask?
0: No reason. No reason at all. Just curiosity, I guess. But, let's talk about something more interesting. Let's talk about you, Crawford.
5: Me? I'm afraid you'll find I'm a rather dull subject.
0: Oh, stop being so modest. Everybody knows you're one of the biggest names in banking and world trade and finance and philanthropy and charity and everything.
5: Well. How about being my press agent?
0: Tell me. After all, it isn't every afternoon I spend with such a celebrity. When I write my folks back home about this, I want to give them the real lowdown. So give Mr. F. Crawford Turnbull.
5: Well, I guess you'd call me the epitome of everything routine and stuffy. I'm the sort of man journalists like to refer to as chairman of so many boards they can't be counted, or respected denizen, or genial philanthropist, or... Well, what is the matter with this cough of mine?
0: That reminds me, Crawford. I have something in my purse here.
5: Oh?
0: Just the thing you need for that cough.
5: Really?
0: Yes. Here, Crawford. Try these.
5: Where did you get these lozenges, Burma?
0: I took a little walk this morning. I found them in the strangest place. A dark little house on Fang Street.
5: Is that so?
0: Yes. Lucky, isn't it, that somebody else likes the same lozenges that you do? For, of course, they can't be bought outside of the United States.
5: Yes. Yes, it is fortunate. Burma, my dear, you're a very clever young woman. I realize it more and more as I get better acquainted with you.
0: Thank you. Thank you, Crawford.
5: Have you heard anything further from your friends about my possible exit from China?
0: Yes. They think it can be arranged. Have you heard anything further about the ring?
5: I wouldn't be at all surprised. My dear, let us go back to the gardens for a cup of tea and a little talk, shall we?
0: By all means, Crawford. By all means.
3: Well, it looks as though Burma played her hand just right, doesn't it? Turnbull didn't admit much about those lozenges, but it isn't hard to see he's getting crowded into a rather dangerous corner. Do you think he will now show Burma the pirate's gold detector ring? And meanwhile, what of Terry, whose whole future seems to depend upon the whereabouts of that ring? In a moment, we'll hear the Khan tell Terry a very strange thing. 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
6: Mr. Lee, we have just received an interesting report from Shanghai.
7: What kind of a report, Khan?
6: Your friend, Miss Burma, I believe, is spending the afternoon with none other than Mr. F. Crawford Turnbull.
7: I don't believe it, sir.
6: There are so many things you don't seem to believe, son. 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
7: You have a knack for twisting things, haven't you?
6: My son, the hours are growing shorter. 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
9: Captain Tex Bradford and Jerry Hall are certainly in an exciting spot now. Two of the Euclidean scientists, Cheops, the master builder, and Thales, the chief electrician of the underwater city, have taken Jerry and Tex for a test run in one of the rocket-propelled airships of the Euclideans. All has been going very smoothly, with nothing worse than amazement happening to our friends. But now, a new note has crept into the proceedings. There is a disturbance on the radiograph. Someone is on their course. The beam signal from Euclidea is not interrupted. Therefore, another aircraft of some type must be in the air, ahead of them and above them. But that's impossible. Their delicate instruments don't register the presence of any other plane. Let's see what the scientists can do about this.
10: Oh, gee, what are you going to do about it?
11: There seems little to do at the moment.
12: But if someone is on this course, isn't there danger of our running into them?
13: There is the pleasant possibility of our doing that.
10: Pleasant possibility? Running into another airship 40,000 feet in the air and going 800 miles an hour?
13: Captain Bradford.
12: Yes?
13: Is there any type of aircraft in your world which might be cruising at an altitude of 40,000 feet over this location in the South Pacific Ocean?
12: Not a chance.
13: We will continue to climb steadily.
10: Don't forget Chief 47's orders. He said not to go over 50,000 feet and not to get more than 100 miles from the position of Euclidea.
11: We do not require your assistance, Hall. The orders were clear to us.
12: Jerry was only thinking about making G-47 angry. He's bad enough at any time.
13: Silence. The radio beam is fading out.
10: It's gone now. What does that mean?
11: I am not sure.
10: Oh, boy. Did you hear that text? There's something that one of these Euclideans is not sure about.
13: This is indeed most unusual.
12: Well, do we just sit here and comment on it while we race along towards danger to 1,000 miles an hour?
13: You will be so good as to remember that our course lies in a circle over the undersea city of Euclidea. If this obstacle remains on our course, it can mean but one thing. Another aircraft of some strange type is also on the same course, describing the same circle.
10: You mean somebody's chasing us?
12: Oh, we're chasing them?
11: Something of that nature.
13: Thales, you will conserve your power. Prepare to stabilize this plane with the helium escape valves and check our position.
11: Right.
12: Seems to be something going on here, Jerry.
10: It sure looks like it.
13: Every instrument on board this plane is distorted.
11: Your proof?
13: Look downward.
10: Yeah. Look, Tex. There's the ocean.
12: Sure is, Jerry. We're only a few thousand feet above it.
13: I cannot understand this.
12: Well, how do we get home?
11: I will attempt to communicate with Euclidea. Straighter plane X1 to Euclidea. Requesting bearings. Straighter plane X1 to Euclidea. Check our beam and give us our position.
10: Oh, boy. We're lost.
13: We are. Very definitely lost. Our instruments have all failed. Our altimeter shows 43,000 feet. We are actually about 4,300 feet above the water.
12: Well, this seems like a good time for a little simple navigation by the sun.
11: That would be the answer, indeed, if it were not for the fact that we have no idea as to where Euclidea lies in relation to our present position.
10: But we can't be over 100 miles from it.
13: We should not be over 100 miles from Euclidea. We may be near 500.
12: Oh, I see what you're getting at. If our instruments are all wrong, we may not have been describing a circle at all.
10: Oh, but Tex, we only had fuel enough for 500 miles. If we're going 400 miles in a straight line, how do we get home?
12: Looks like we may have to walk.
11: That will hardly be necessary, but we would have to ask for aid from the city.
10: Huh. I'll bet G-47 would like that.
13: G-47 would find a number of ways to make life most unpleasant for us if such were the case.
12: Yes, and he's good at that.
14: 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You will proceed, Thales.
10: Gee, the girl commander.
13: Silence.
10: In Euclidea.
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11: 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All instruments paralyzed. 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
14: Your beam is being checked. 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
14: What power are you using on your voice transmitter?
11: 25 watts.
14: Your graph is being calibrated. Here is the result. Your command lies approximately 125 miles from Euclidea.
11: What are G-47's instructions?
14: You will proceed at full speed toward Euclidea. Maintain your present altitude. Report when fuel exhausted. When you complete that report, you will descend and submerge at once. Aid will be dispatched at this time. lay your course due east. That is all.
11: One moment, Commander. We have no compass. Everything on the control panel is useless.
14: If you do not know how to navigate a true course in broad daylight with the sun shining brightly, perhaps Captain Bradford will assist you. That is all.
10: Oh, boy. Did that girl Commander tell you that time?
12: Careful, Jerry.
11: You will learn to hold your tongue, young man. Keops, full speed forward. Due east. Run to the exhaustion of our fuel.
13: Full speed. Due east. Very well.
12: I'll be glad to help you navigate if you want me to, Thales.
11: I could easily request a radio beam from Euclidia if it were necessary.
10: Well, if you can't tell which direction is east, I'd say it was kind of necessary right now.
11: Silence.
10: Sorry.
13: Our course is now due east. We are accelerating rapidly.
11: Very well. Continue so.
12: What happens when we run out of fuel?
13: We will take advantage of our altitude to progress as far as possible along our course, then settle to the surface and submerge.
10: Yeah, and wait there for G-47 to come out and give us plenty of trouble.
11: I think G-47 will have other things to think about. That girl's submarine commander will require his attention for her impertinence to me.
12: G-47 may not look at it that way. We have found that girl commander most intelligent.
13: You have also found her most helpful on occasion, have you not?
12: What?
10: Gee, do you suppose G-47 suspects?
12: Watch it, Jerry.
10: Oh, yeah. Oh, sorry.
13: Yes, my foolish young man. G-47 not only suspects, he knows.
12: Knows what?
13: That the girl in question, the finest and most trusted submarine commander in our colony, deliberately aided your party in your two escapes from the island.
12: You mean G-47
10: knows? Hey, Jax, don't let these fellows kid you. That girl didn't help us a bit. That's just imagination.
13: Yes.
12: Yes, there's a mistake somewhere.
11: There is indeed, but that mistake will be rectified upon our return to Euclidia.
10: But don't you do anything to get that girl in bad. She's a friend of ours.
13: Just as I thought.
10: Oh, gee, I'm sorry, Tex.
12: Never mind, Jerry. I don't think we could tell these men anything they don't know already.
11: That is your most intelligent observation to date, Captain.
12: Well, I suggest you stop worrying us and give your attention to getting this crippled ship home.
13: While you are making suggestions, you might offer one as to the cause of this condition. You are here at the request of G-47, who, for some reason, believed you might prove valuable in such a predicament as this.
12: You want my advice? You can have it.
11: We will listen.
12: Well, in the first place, are these ships comparatively new? By that I mean, how many long cruises have you made in them under various conditions?
13: These planes have been out rarely. There is no necessity of running exhaustive tests on anything of Euclidean invention. Our machines are perfect.
10: Yeah. Like the way the ship is acting today.
11: This was unavoidable.
12: Nothing is unavoidable. G-47 is the author of that remark. I think you'll find that your tempered copper is much too fine a conductor to be highly successful as a material used throughout the ship. Instruments will all react to magnetism under certain conditions, and even the cases containing these instruments are of copper.
13: That will substantiate a claim I made at the time Thales insisted that my tempered copper was the material for this work. I disagreed with him.
11: The copper has nothing to do with this condition, related to it in no possible... Oh, yes, that could be. Those fins, they are copper with a steel core.
12: And nearly anything wrapped around a steel core would make a fine magnet in a ship full of electricity.
10: Well, I'll bet that's it. The instruments were all right when we were on the water, and those wings were folded back into the sides of the ship.
13: If that were the case, how do you account for the fact that numerous trips have been made in ships such as this one, and the instruments worked perfectly?
12: Well, I can't explain that yet, but give me time to take one of these things to pieces when we get back to you, Euclidia, and I'll find out where the weak points are.
14: Commander, S-1 to Rocket Plane. S-1 calling Thales in straighter plane.
11: Silence. Thales to Commander S-1. Ready.
14: You will continue to transmit continuously. Your graph will be run and your position corrected.
11: Position is correct as last given. On course 1 east to Euclidia.
14: You are not on course 1 east. Directional prism reflectors fail to locate you. Continue transmitting.
11: Very well. We are proceeding at full speed along a course believed to be due east to Euclidia. Altitude about 4,000 feet. Fuel for approximately 50 miles. Is there any further information I can give you?
14: You may cease transmission. Your graph has been calibrated. You are 7 degrees off your course.
11: Impossible.
14: You are 7 degrees north of your course. You will make this correction immediately.
11: Very well.
14: Proceed along course. Notify me immediately when fuel exhausted. I am leaving at once. That is all?
10: Hey, that girl is coming out after us with her submarine.
13: Obviously so.
12: This is getting to be a habit. It'll make the third time she's dragged us to the island.
11: It will be a comparatively simple task on this occasion. We should reach the surface of the water within 25 miles of Euclidea.
13: If that sound has any significance, your latest observation is faulty, Thales.
11: Yes, that was bad. We are losing headway. We must take advantage of this altitude and glide down.
10: What was that noise?
13: The last of the gas leaving the fuel chambers. We are without fuel.
12: And we're a lot more than 25 miles from Euclidea.
13: Only less than 75 miles.
10: Hey, we're going down mighty fast. How can you land this thing without power?
12: Right, Jerry. We haven't enough wing surface for a glide. This thing's dropping like a bullet.
11: I will now compensate for that.
10: Oh, boy. Did we bounce that time? Hey, what did we hit?
13: That sudden jar was caused by the release of the helium cylinders. The outer shell of this plane is now expanding.
12: Expanding?
13: Precisely.
12: You mean that you release compressed helium into the outer shell and that it is pliable enough to expand and carry our weight as a lighter than airship?
13: Precisely.
10: Well, it's a good trick if it works. But it looks to me like we're starting down again and mighty fast, too.
11: What? Yes, we are falling again. I will release the reserve supply of helium.
10: Hey, you have to do that so rough?
12: It's better to flatten out up here than it is to hit the water at the speed we were making.
13: We are gaining speed again. We are not being supported.
11: Yes, something vital has failed.
10: You mean we're falling? You can't stop it?
12: Steady, Jerry. What's to be done, Thales?
11: I have exhausted every means at my command.
12: How about you, Cheops?
13: There is nothing more to be done.
12: What'll be our speed when we hit that water?
13: The least we may hope for is a speed of 75 miles an hour.
10: 75 miles an hour? But, hey, we can't land that fast. We're going pretty near straight down. Well, that's going to smash this ship to pieces.
12: Afraid it will, Jerry. This is once the Euclidean perfection has failed, and failed plenty.

0: Will you have a polo, dear Liza? Dear Liza, will you have a polo, dear Liza? Polo.
1: How very kind of you, dear Henry. I most certainly will. I'll have three or four or maybe more.
0: But you take the old tube.
1: Because they happen to be my tube of polo, dear Henry. Have one. Mm.
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0: 31 and a half, 32, 33, 35, 40, and 10 is 50, and 50 is a pound. 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

0: Once again, the Damon Runyon Theater brings you another story by the master of storytellers, Damon Runyon. And this one, the hilarious A Nice Price. And to tell it to you, here is Broadway.
1: Thanks. One hot morning in June, I am standing in front of a hotel where I am staying in New London, Connecticut. And the reason I am in such a surprising spot is something that makes a long story quite a bit longer. But it is one which is more than somewhat astonishing and gets me mixed up with the Harvards and the Yales. And I will tell you about it in a minute.

0: As I am saying, I am standing one hot morning in June in front of my hotel in New London, Connecticut. It is quite a piece from Broadway, and how I get there goes back a couple of nights before, when I am walking along Broadway and run into Pete the Peddler. Now, this Pete is no ordinary peddler and would hate to be classed as such. He has a steady job, in that he sells tickets to prize fights, football games, and various other enterprises for which ducats are sometimes scarce. He makes a nice bit of scratch from his profession, because his price is always more than somewhat higher than the market. Well, as I am saying, I run into him, and the scene is as follows.
1: Well. If it is not Broadway.
0: Hello, Pete. How is it going with you?
1: I cannot complain. And with you?
0: Well, beyond the fact that finances are at this moment at a low ebb, I am fine.
1: Is it possible that you see Society Max around any place?
0: No, I do not see him for a long time. You, still looking for him?
1: I am. Someday I will find him, and when I do, I will part his hair down to his ankles.
0: You are still sore at him for taking Sonia away from you.
1: I am. It is not right for one man to steal another man's fiancée, especially when I come by her the hard way, having to take her away from Big Eddie.
0: It is tough.
1: It is. But I hear you say you are low in the pockets.
0: I am broke.
1: I think I am able to put you in the way of cornering several bobs for yourself.
0: That is nice.
1: I have here some ducats for an event which is to take place in Connecticut. I have quite a few of these ducats.
0: What are they for?
1: A boat race.
0: A boat race?
1: That is what I said. This is an extra large boat race, and I figure I can make plenty of black ink for myself. By the way, do you ever see a boat race?
0: No.
1: I never witnessed one myself. But I understand this one is between the Harvards and the Yales.
0: Oh? Why are they boat racing?
1: It happens every year. They take all their clothes off and get into rowboats and row until their tongues hang out and until they are all half dead.
0: What is their reason for doing this?
1: I cannot figure it. Furthermore, I am too old to figure out why college guys do this to themselves.
0: Me too. But you say you have a proposition for me?
1: Yeah. I am one hand short. If you will come along to New London, Connecticut with me and help me dispose of these ducats, I will cut you in.
0: I accept the proposition.
1: Fine. We will leave tonight. Maybe we will be able to figure out why these college guys knock their brains out in rowboats.
0: And that is how I happened to be in New London. Little Mitzi is along because Pete the Peddler figures that three are better than two to sell the ducats to the boat race. The town is full of characters who are wearing little flags with Harvard and Yale on them. Well, as I say, I am standing in front of the hotel when Little Mitzi comes out and says as follows.
2: Hey, Broadway, there's a guy inside the lobby with his hand full of money offering to lay 3-1 that the Yales win this boat race.
0: So? Who is this citizen?
2: I do not know. But I do know he is well covered with fold money. 15 G's, to be exactly.
0: 15 G's? Does he have any takers?
2: Not many. From all I hear, the Yales figure to win this boat race in...
0: What's the matter?
2: Does anybody know why they are racing in boats?
0: No, it is just a custom among the Harvards and the Yales. But what about this man with the 15,000?
2: He does not get much play. All the handicappers put the Yales on top, but... he is offering 3-1.
0: It is a nice price.
2: It is too good a price to overlook.
1: Ah, here you are. I've been looking for you both.
0: Pete, Mitzi says there is a citizen inside wishing to lay 3-1 that the Yales win this boat race.
1: 3-1? That is a nice price. I wonder if he has inside information. Maybe it is fixed.
2: No, it is not. It is hard to understand, but from what I hear, these college guys level.
1: Then why is this citizen giving the odds?
0: Why do we not approach him and ask?
1: Why not? Come on.
3: Come on, you Harvard men. Afraid to bet on your own team? 3-1 on Yale.
2: That is the citizen.
1: Hey, that is Mr. Hammond Campbell.
0: The name is not familiar.
1: He is very wealthy.
2: Oh, And with the Yales the favorites, he figures to get richer.
1: It is a nice price. In fact, it is so nice that I cannot bear to let it go by.
0: You are going to take some of it?
1: 3-1 is a nice price.
3: I still Come on. Say I'll give 3-1 on Yale. 3-1. Any Harvard man want some of this?
1: I will take some of it.
3: Well, you've got a bet. How much?
1: Half a G.
3: I beg your pardon?
1: 500.
3: Oh, you're on. Sucker.
1: I cannot pass up such a nice price. Here's my 500.
3: And mine. Who'll hold the stakes?
1: You. I trust you.
3: Very well. Here's my card. And my yacht is anchored in the river. You a Harvard man?
1: Me and my two friends have that honor. This is little Mitzi.
2: Hiya, chum.
1: And Broadway.
4: Hiya, Mr. Campbell.
3: So you're betting on your alma mater, huh?
1: Listen, I placed a bet on Harvard. Do not ring in any other college.
3: You say you're Harvard men?
2: That we are.
1: Sure. What do you ask?
3: Well, what class?
1: Beg pardon?
3: I said, what class? Do you have a degree?
2: Second degree, but it was a frame.
3: I see. Great kidders. Well, anyone else care to make a bet?
4: I would like about a 10-spot worth of that 3-1.
3: You're on, Mr. Broadway. Mr. Mitzi, how about you?
2: Seeing that it is a nice price, I will buy 100 bobs, wife.
3: Bobs?
1: Harvard for dollars.
3: Oh. All right, Mr. Mitzi, you've got yourself a bet.
1: Well, so that is that. And now, Mr. Campbell, would you care to buy some ducats for the race, sit in the grandstand?
3: When I've got my own yacht.
1: Oh, pardon me.
3: But I'll tell you what, seeing that you three were the only Harvard men with enough faith to bet on your crew, come aboard my yacht and watch the race from there. What do you say?
1: Thanks, we will. But we have business of the moment to attend to first.
3: Good. You can't miss the yacht. It's called Hibiscus. Anyone will tell you where it's anchored. Now, if you'll excuse me, I'm offering 3-1 on you.
2: I do not like this. The price is too nice. There is a fix someplace.
4: He is too anxious to give that price.
1: Maybe there is a way we are able to insure our bets.
2: You mean a fix?
1: Maybe. Suppose the Yales do not show up for the race.
4: What is to prevent them from going to the post?
1: They could come into ill health. Maybe I should get in touch with Harry the Horse. He does a fair job of getting rid of people.
4: Even Harry the Horse finds it difficult to get rid of 8 people at once.
2: 8? 8!
4: That is what I hear.
2: Now I know it is a fix. It does not take 8 men to make a rowboat go.
4: So, that is the way it stands. It comes on later in the afternoon, and the three of us are in the lobby of the hotel trying to figure a way we can insure our bets. I am feet in foot, so I do not notice the young doll right away. It seems she is standing in front of me. Little Mitzi does not see her either. And when little Mitzi does not see a doll even 500 yards away in a thick fog, he is deep in thought, too. Anyway, I do not see her until she says as follows.
5: Excuse me, gentlemen. Excuse me.
4: Huh? Are you addressing me?
5: Yes. I wonder if I might talk to the three of you for a minute or two.
2: Take 10, doll. Take 10.
5: Thank you. May I sit down?
1: Oh, it is a pleasure, young miss.
5: Thank you. I saw you this morning when you bet against my father.
1: Mr. Campbell?
5: Yes.
2: Are you married?
5: No, why?
2: Have you ever given it a thought?
1: Oh, shut up, miss.
2: I'm only looking to the future.
4: You are crying, miss.
5: Yes, Oh, gentlemen. Harvard must win this evening.
1: Miss Campbell, you take the words from three mouths.
5: You bet on Harvard. Do you know they'll win?
1: If you mean, is it a fix? No.
5: Oh.
2: Do you have a large bet on the Harvard?
5: My whole life.
1: What price do you get?
5: Price?
1: Yeah.
5: Oh, my happiness. My whole life depends on this race.
2: Perhaps you will explain.
5: It's about my fiancé, Quentin.
2: She's got a fiancé.
1: What about him, young miss?
5: He goes to Harvard. He's in his last year there.
2: He saves his full time?
1: Oh, shut up, miss. Go on, Miss Campbell.
5: My father doesn't like Quentin, but I love him.
4: Your father?
5: Quentin.
4: Oh.
1: You love Quentin who goes to Harvard. That much we got. Now what?
5: One night, father and Quentin had a quarrel about me.
2: You wish your father knocked off?
5: Oh, no, no, please.
2: Then what?
5: Father is a Yale man.
4: Excuse me, but he is a little old for school, is he not?
5: Oh, you don't understand. He's so loyal to Yale. And Quentin being a Harvard man, well, they don't get along. So they had a quarrel one night. And Quentin said that if Harvard lost to Yale, he'd give me up and never see me again.
1: He bets you against 8 men in a rowboat?
5: And Father will hold him to it. Besides, I agreed to go to Europe if Yale wins. Oh, I was so sure. Quentin was so sure.
2: Why do you not elope?
5: We can't. You don't understand Quentin. He's proud. He'll keep his word even if it costs him our happiness.
1: Uh-huh. But young miss, why are you telling this to us?
5: Because I heard you make the bets and... And I thought you... I thought you knew that Harvard would win.
2: This is a shame. Pete, Broadway, we will have to help this young miss.
1: You got an idea?
2: Short of knocking off 8 Yales, no. Hey, maybe we are able to get some help from some of these guys who are once in stir.
1: What guys?
2: All the guys with stir haircuts.
1: Mitzi, you're an ox. This is the type haircut all college guys wear.
2: And they do not have to?
1: Oh, shut up. Broadway, you got an idea?
4: At the moment, I am as cold as last week's marinated herring.
5: Oh, there must be something to do.
2: Look, I hear these college guys are always writing home for money. I hear they need lettuce all the time. Why do we not offer some to the Yales?
1: That is no good. They do this race for the spirit of somebody named Alma Mater. I am unable to touch them. The fix is out.
5: I can't live without Quentin.
2: How does he get along?
5: He's so proud.
4: He cannot lay aside his pride for the sake of some millions?
5: No.
1: Well, young miss, you come to us with a problem at the moment. We cannot think of anything.
5: But you'll try.
2: Sure. Sure we'll try.
1: How?
2: We must think.
4: It is tough.
1: Miss Campbell, we cannot bear to see a young doll in sadness. We will try to do something.
5: Oh, thank you. Thank you.
1: I say this because once I am disappointed in love. A guy called Society Max does a favor with my doll. Her name is Sonia, and he walks out on her. I know how you are feeling.
5: Thank you. Thank you. I feel so much better. Somehow, I know you'll think of something. I have to go now, but I'll see you later.
2: Well?
1: We do not reach a solution, and we have, 1 hour before the Harvards and the Yales begin the race. Gentlemen, as they say in books, we have our work cut out for us. And I do not like the way it is cut.
4: So, that is the way we leave. But it is not the way it stays. Because something happens that is right out of the books, and which I will tell you about

0: That is the way we leave it, with Pete the Peddler promising to do something about the harvest for Miss Clarissa Cameron. Although, personally, I will lay plenty of 6 to 5 that he can sooner get into the White House in the legitimate way. So, it comes on later in the afternoon, and the crowd is beginning to drift to the river where the college guys are booked for the boat race. We are 3 sad people as we go aboard Mr. Campbell's yacht, the Hibiscus, because we are invited. We are no sooner on the deck than Mr. Campbell comes up to us, and the scene is as follows.
1: Well, well, well, my Harvard friend. And how are you?
2: Hey, we are fine.
1: Well, good. Good. You wouldn't care to increase your wager a little, would you? I'm still giving 3-1 on Yale. As a matter of fact, I'll go better than that. 4-1.
2: Ah, that is a nice price. Even nicer than before.
1: Well, what do you say?
2: 4-1, eh?
1: That's it.
2: Do you care to bet 4,000 against my one?
1: Anything you say.
2: Okay. You have another bet and I have a...
1: But what is it? Backing out already?
2: No. No, I think I see somebody I know.
1: On the yacht?
2: I think so, but I'm not sure.
1: There are no Harvard men, except yourselves, aboard.
2: The citizen I think I see is not a Harvard man. In fact, there is considerable doubt that he is a man.
1: Well, go aft and enjoy yourselves. Coffee, sandwiches, help yourselves, and enjoy yourselves while you still can.
3: There is something nasty in the way he says that.
0: Where is it he tells us to go?
2: Aft.
3: Aft?
0: What is the matter, Pete?
2: I do not know, but as we come aboard, I think I see somebody I do not see for a long time.
0: Who?
2: Never mind. There are other things to think about now. We will go aft.
3: Well, why are we just standing? Let us go aft.
0: Let us?
2: Lead the way, Mitzi.
3: Aft?
2: You hear the man. There are refreshments aft.
0: What is that?
2: What is what?
0: Listen.
3: The boat is sinking. Run for your lives.
4: Gentlemen.
2: Hey, it is the young doll.
4: Please, will you come in here quickly?
2: Sure. Hey, come on.
4: Oh, I'm so glad to see you. Is it all fixed?
2: Well, you see...
3: Young miss, we are at a loss.
4: Oh, I'll never see Quentin again.
3: You know, I wish that guy had another name. Somehow I do not like Quentin.
2: Miss Campbell, believe me, it is our wish also that the Ales do not win.
4: But I thought you'd do something.
3: There is nothing.
4: I trusted you. I trusted all 3 of you.
3: Wait, Miss Campbell.
4: Yes?
3: Where is aft?
4: Opposite the bow.
3: The word to our troubles, we are now lost on a yacht.
0: There is something I do not understand, Pete.
2: Hey, what is that, Broadway?
0: How does it happen you throw down another grand on the harvest?
2: Hey, it is such a nice price. I cannot turn it down. But I will tell you something.
0: What?
2: If we do not win, we are in trouble. Because I do not have a grand.
0: Well, by this time, I am wishing that we do not come to this boat race. I am also wishing that there are no such things as the Harvards and the Yales. Nevertheless, it comes up a little later, and we are standing on the deck. Mr. Campbell pushes over to us, and the scene is as follows.
1: Well, gentlemen, just 3 minutes until starting time.
2: There is no chance the boat race will be called off.
1: Called off? Getting cold feet, huh? You don't feel so good about the race now, is that it?
2: I'm thinking that maybe I take advantage of the nice price you are giving.
1: What's that?
2: I am willing to call the bet off, if you are.
1: I am not. And what's more, if you think you're going to crawfish out, you've got another thing coming.
3: Mr. Campbell, we have no idea.
1: You better not have. Did you think you were fooling anyone with that Harvard talk? No, not at all. I spotted you for what you were, sharpers. Well, let me tell you
2: Please
1: something.
2: Please do not tell us.
1: I will tell anyway. I have quite a bit of influence around here and in other places. If you don't pay off your bet, I'll see to it that you're made uncomfortable. Very uncomfortable. Understand?
2: I seem to have a complete understanding.
1: This will teach you to bet against my alma mater. And another thing,
2: Look!
1: What's the matter? What is it?
5: That guy standing by the rail with the doll. Who is that?
1: The doll, as you call her, happens to be my sister. And the guy, as you say, is the Count Alexis.
5: Society Max! It is Society Max! Broadway Mitzi, at last I found him! I won't poke him! I got you at last! You lost me!
1: What's the matter with him? Has he lost his mind?
0: No, he has just found something.
1: Somebody stop that lunatic! He's chasing the Count Alexis!
4: Alexis! Help! Help!
0: Look out, here they come!
3: I will give 2-1 on Pete.
0: You are right, Mitzi. He is a slow starter, but he will finish fast.
1: Make them stop running around my yacht. The race has started.
3: I will give Society Max 2 more laps before he is done.
1: Police! Somebody get the police! The race is on, and I've got lunatics aboard.
3: Broadway, you say Pete is gaining?
0: Society Max is a good runner, but Pete is running for a course. That helps.
1: Stop those idiots! Stop them!
3: I do not like when they are out of sight. It spoils the view.
1: Look! Here come the crews! Here they come!
5: Come back here! You dirty cowards! You jumped!
3: He is not coming up.
5: Broadway, stop me from going in after him, as I cannot swim! Hold me! Hold me!
1: You all arrested! I'll have you shot! Fire,
0: hey, look!
1: Fire,
0: the rowboats are coming! Today we fight a lost cause, Pete.
1: Wait,
0: today,
1: look!
4: Look, Harvard, look!
1: Row, Yale, row!
5: The Harvards are winning! The Harvards are winning!

0: I can't believe it. I can't believe it. My lost.
1: Father, don't forget I can marry Quentin.
2: And there is a little matter of some bets which we have yet to settle up, Mr. Campbell.
0: I simply don't believe it. I can't. Harvard didn't have a chance.
2: Yeah, but the Harvards win.
0: Yes, Harvard won.
1: You're going to keep your promise, aren't you, Father?
0: I always keep my promises. Go ahead, Clarissa. Find Quentin and bring him aboard. You gentlemen, come to my cabin when you want.
2: It is a nice price. A nice price.
1: I don't know how you did it, gentlemen, but you did. Harvard didn't have a chance, but you helped me. I love all of you. I'm going to kiss each of you. Mr. Broadway? Mr. Mitzi?
3: Oh.
1: Mr. Peddler?
2: Oh, that's very sweet. love is a wonderful thing.
1: I'm going to Quentin now, and you're all invited to the wedding.
3: She is a very sweet young miss.
2: Yeah. I wonder what becomes of Society Max.
4: The last I see of him, he is sinking in the water.
3: Pete, do you not say this boat race cannot be fixed?
2: Yeah. Why?
3: Then how does it happen that the Harvards hit the finish line first?
4: They do not figure to win.
2: I do not know. But, gentlemen, we have work to do. We are going to collect some money at a nice price.
4: And we do. Furthermore, when Pete the Peddler tells Mr. Campbell that Count Alexis is really Society Max, back at his old racket of putting the touch on rich dames, Mr. Campbell is very grateful, to the tune of $5,000 to split between the three of us. So we leave New London, Connecticut, and go back to New York, where I feel more at home. However, how Harvard wins the boat race is still a mystery, until 3 months later, when I run into Pete the Peddler in Mindy. And what I find out, I will tell you

0: As I am saying, one night I am sitting in Minty's when I am joined by Pete the Fiddler. He sits down, and the scene is as follows. Say, Pete.
1: Eh?
0: Do you remember the boat race between the Harvards and the Yales?
1: Sure. As a matter of fact, I come in here to find you and tell you all about it.
0: I am listening.
1: Well, it is not until a couple of days later that I hear what happens. I hear it from a sports scribe.
0: So?
1: It seems that the number 6 man in the Yale rowboat breaks his oar, and that lets the Harvards win the race. Now it seems that a broken oar in a race is by no means uncommon. But it seems also that this number 6 Yale claims that he breaks his oar on a man's head.
0: Is that possible?
1: That is what everybody asks. They think he is crazy. But you know what?
0: What?
1: It is maybe a week after the Harvards and the Yales have their race that I see Society Max.
0: Alive? And he is still alive after you see him?
1: I am no longer mad at Society Max. I am no longer mad at Society Max. Because I see he is wearing a bandage on his noggin.
0: Do you tell anybody else?
1: Nah. I want the young miss to think I do it for her. But, I have another problem with her.
0: Which is?
1: It seems that next month there comes up a football game between the Harvards and the Yales. She wants me to do something about that.
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0: Damon Runyon Theater with John Brown as Broadway is directed by Richard Sandville and the stories adapted for radio by Russell Hughes. 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
1: Once upon a time there was an engineer.
2: Choo-choo Charlie was his name, we hear.
1: He had an engine and he sure had fun. He used good and plenty candy to make his train run.
3: Charlie says, love my good and plenty. Charlie says, really rings the bell. Charlie says, love my good and plenty. Don't know any other candy that I love so well.
4: We had a party last night. It's one of the places in a worse shape. 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

0: Have Gun, Will Travel. Starring Mr. John Daner as Paladin. San Francisco, 1875. The Carlton Hotel, headquarters of a man called Paladin.
1: Oh, good evening, Mr. Paladin.
2: Good evening, George. My key, please.
1: Yes, sir, Mr. Paladin.
3: Good evening, Mr. Paladin.
2: Well, good evening, my dear. How nice to see you.
3: Is it?
2: Of course.
3: Haven't you been avoiding me lately?
2: No, not at all. I've been out of town.
4: Mr. Paladin! Mr. Paladin!
2: Over here, hey, boy. You'll pardon me, my dear, but wait for me in the lounge.
3: Well, if you don't take too long.
2: I won't. Hello, hey, boy.
4: Oh, yes, sir, Mr. Paladin. I look for you. I get you papers from all places in West, like always.
2: Fine. Put them in my room. I'll be up later. Right now, there's a young lady.
4: Think something you want to see in this journal from New Mexico. Oh. I mark. Here. You read.
2: Huh.
4: Yeah, it looked like they need Mr. Paladin and his gun, eh?
2: Yes, maybe so, hey, boy. Get me pen and paper.
4: Oh, yes, sir. Right away. Good, good, good. You send card, say, have gun, will travel.
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5: I'll get it, Mr. Reed.
6: Oh, never mind. I could still walk to my own door. Well?
2: My name is Paladin. I got your wire.
6: Wire? What wire?
2: Well, your name is Jesse Reed.
6: What about her?
2: You and 20 of your men tried to take the town of Perdido below the border in Mexico. And only 5 of you came back, not in very good shape. I see that you're still hobbling on one leg.
6: Well, come on in.
2: Thank you.
6: Now, how do you know so much?
2: I saw it in the San Francisco papers, and I sent you a card, like this one.
6: Have gun, will travel. Wire Paladin, San Francisco. But I sent no wire.
2: Well, I have it right here.
6: Gotch?
5: Yes, sir, Mr. Reed.
6: Do you send this man a wire?
5: I figured maybe Mr. Paladin could help us, Mr. Reed. At least till he was able to sit a horse again.
6: Oh. You're a fast gun, huh?
2: Fast enough.
6: What do you figure you can do for me?
2: Dave Enderby's wanted for murder, and he's holed up in an outlaw town in Mexico. And more important, he took your daughter with him, and when you went after her, he ambushed your men and shot you. I guess you'd like to see him again.
6: But if I couldn't bring him back with 20 men, how do you think you'd do it all alone?
2: There are all kinds of tactics, Mr. Reed.
6: Tactics? You one of them ex-army officers?
2: Among other things.
6: I know your breed. Got to have action and money.
2: Which brings us to my fee.
6: I didn't ask you here. I ain't paying nothing.
2: For Dave Enderby delivered to you, breathing?
6: Yeah. How much?
2: $1,000.
6: That gun comes high.
2: It's a good gun. Crafted to my own specifications.
6: Let me see it. Uh-huh. Now, what do you think of that? I ask a man for his gun and he gives it to me. Why, you overdressed tin soldier, you'd have about as much of a chance with Dave Enderby as a ribbon clerk.

0: I'll have my gun back, Mr. Reed, or I'll put a hole between your eyes. This Derringer may not look as impressive, but it's just as effective at short range. Thank you. Now, what about Dave Enderby?
1: A Derringer in your waistcoat. You're a cool one. All right, then. You bring me Enderby alive, and you'll get your $1,000. But nothing on account, only my word.
0: I don't ask anything more.
1: Enderby shot his first man when he was 15, in the back. That's where he tried to shoot me, and that's where he'll shoot you if he gets the chance. It's the only way he knows to fight.
0: I'll remember. What do I do about your daughter?
1: She went with him of her own free will. Let her stay.
2: Mr. Reed.
1: I said let her stay. All I want is Enderby.
0: I'll get him.
1: You're a fool, Paladin. You might get in, but you won't get out. The whole Mexican government can't get an outlaw out of Perdido. I couldn't, and you won't.
0: We'll see. Good day, Mr. Reed.

0: Welcome to Perdido, senor.
1: Senor, quite a welcoming committee. Do they always ring bells?
0: To tell us a stranger is in the pass, it is guarded.
1: I saw them. They didn't look very friendly.
0: Not every stranger is a friend, senor.
1: My name is Paladin.
0: And mine is O'Brien. I am the alcalde here.
1: A red-headed Mexican with an Irish name?
0: In Perdido, what matters is not a man's nationality, but his disposition. If he is, shall we say, simpatico, then he is welcome.
1: For as long as he can pay.
0: It is a poor business, senor, that does not make a profit. You have friends here, Senor Paladin?
1: I'm looking for Senor Enderby. Can you tell me where to find him?
0: He is usually in the cantina.
1: Thank you.
0: Oh, Senor Paladin.
1: Yes?
0: I must tell you about our bell. If it rings when one leaves Perdido, that one is always met in the pass. Stay with us, senor, and be comfortable. And when you leave, I hope the bell does not ring for you.
1: Good day, Senor O'Brien. Hey, what you...
2: Senor, don't shoot. The knife was not meant for you.
1: Oh.
3: That's a fast draw, mister, but you can holster your gun. We only thrown at that circle on the wall beside you. Like this. Well, amigo, I win again.
4: Your pleasure, senor.
1: Huh? Oh, tequila.
4: Si, senor.
3: You've been thrown at a man, amigo. You'd be dead now.
2: I do not miss when it is a man.
3: Double the bet, then?
2: We'll see, but this time I use your knife.
3: Hand it over, amigo.
2: I permit you to use mine.
4: Hey, senores. There is one law in Perdido. We do not fight each other.
3: Well, now, I thank you for reminding me. I ain't going to be the one to spoil the fun. Go ahead, amigo. Throw.
2: Dead sent. It was a good...
4: Look out!
2: You tried to cut me in the back.
3: Just letting you know, I don't mind giving something away, but nobody takes nothing from me. Nothing. Here's your knife, amigo.
2: Pig.
3: You'll know better next time.
1: Enderby.
3: How do you know my name?
1: I had a good description of you, of how you fight. I've come looking for you.
3: For me?
1: Mm-hmm. Seems I have to take you back across the border.
3: That so? Julio.
5: That is still against your neck, senor. So don't try anything or you will not leave, eh?
3: Now I'll take that gun of yours, mister. You won't be needing it anyway.
1: No, because I can't shoot you. I don't get paid unless I bring you back breathing.
3: Who to?
1: Jesse Reed.
3: That old Vinegaroon still alive and kicking?
1: Very much so. He wants you alive.
3: What's your name, mister?
1: Paladin.
5: You want me to take care of him, Senor Enderby?
3: Nah, let him go, Julio. He ain't got a chance.
5: Bueno, senor.
1: Thank you. You know, I'd like to meet the young lady who caused all this.
3: Nancy? Sure, why not? Nancy, get a real boot out of you. Come on, Mr. Paladin.
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1: Excellent coffee, Mrs. Enderby. Served on excellent china in a delightful patio. You must be very happy here.
3: Tell him, honey.
7: I am.
1: I see.
7: My father wasn't honest with you, Mr. Paladin. All he wanted was to set you against Dave. Did he tell you the way everybody back home talked about Dave?
1: And all those scrapes he got into? He was forced?
3: You're raking me with them spurs again.
7: If you think you're going to turn me against Dave...
3: He came for me, honey. Your daddy don't even want to see you again.
7: That's true. He doesn't care if he ever sees me again.
1: How do you know?
3: She knows her old man. Got a hide thick as alligator.
7: Dave!
1: You managed to put some lead into that tough hide.
7: He what?
3: Now, don't you believe that, honey. I told the boys to let your daddy be. I saw him right away without a scratch.
1: And your father saw Dave bushwhack him.
3: Now, honey, don't that prove he'll say anything to split us?
1: You've got quite a problem, Nancy. Who's the liar? Your husband or your father?
7: Dave's wild, but he's no murderer.
3: If I'd done half the things folks say, I'd been dancing at the end of a rope long ago.
1: There's still time.
7: Dave, he's trying to make you fight. Don't let him.
1: He has to fight. Or come along with me. He's got my gun, but still he won't fight. He's yellow.
3: It's not true.
1: If you had a belly for fighting, you'd have finished off that fellow in the cantina. You'd have finished me. But you couldn't, because we were face to face with you.
3: Shut up.
1: You're a rotten little coward. You can only bushwhack men. Stab or shoot them in the back.
3: Why, you...
7: Dave!
1: He's only knocked out. He'll wake up soon enough.
7: I wish he'd killed you.
1: But he didn't. Now...
7: What are you doing?
1: Just getting my gun back and...
7: No, stop!
1: I'll have to finish him.
7: No, no, please!
1: I haven't a chance of getting out of Perdido alive otherwise.
7: Don't kill him, don't. I'll do anything you say, please.
1: Help me get out of Perdido. Come with me through the pass.
7: All right!
1: No trouble, no tricks. I have your word.
7: Yes, you have my word.
1: All right, let's go.
7: I'll turn back here. You're almost out of the pass.
1: A little farther. I can still see the guards.
7: You're perfectly safe now. I got you out of Perdido.
1: Nancy, why don't you come back with me?
7: You're crazy.
1: You're wrong about your father. He wants you back. You've hurt him, but he loves you. Why not come back with me?
7: No.
1: You'd rather stay in Perdido with Enderby?
7: Yes.
1: Then I'll have to take you.
7: Stop it. Let go of the rein.
1: Don't worry. If he really loves you, he'll come after you. He'll... Sounds like he's worked himself free.
7: And you'll soon be sorry you ever saw Perdido.
1: You'll have to catch us first. Yeah! Yeah! Come on!
7: Are we going to ride all night?
1: The idea is to lose Dave, isn't it? We go on.
7: Please! Can we slow down?
1: After we cross the Rio Grande.
7: Please, can we stop and rest?
1: I guess we can. He'll be catching up with us about now. Between the two of us, we've left a clear enough trail.
7: Between the two of us?
1: You think I didn't notice you dropping things along the way? If the trail was any longer, you'd have had a problem in modesty. Come on, we'll make camp here and have breakfast.
7: You wanted him to follow us.
1: Of course. I don't get paid without him.
6: Time was when the sedan chair was considered the height of luxury. 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
1: Have some more bacon? No?
7: You simply used me to bring him out of Perdido.
1: No. Let's say I accomplished two purposes with one action. To take you back to your father where you belong, and to get Enderby to the gallows where he belongs.
7: There's more of your lies about my father still warning me, about Dave shooting him.
1: Dave tried to shoot him in the back, the way he'll try to shoot me, now that he's here.
7: What do you mean?
1: He's up there in the rocks behind me, isn't he?
7: How did you know?
1: I've been watching your eyes, depending on them to warn me. Now, if you...
7: No, Dave!
1: See how he works? If there's a way of crawling around to a man's back, he finds it.
7: You're wrong. Besides, I don't care how he does it, just so he kills you.
1: But that last shot might have killed you.
7: You're crazy. He's my husband. He came after me.
1: Not because he loves you, but because nobody takes anything away from him.
7: He doesn't know. He thinks... Dave! Dave, I didn't leave you. He forced me. Come and get him!
1: You get down. You wasted your breath. He won't come. He won't face a fair fight even for you.
7: You're wrong.
1: I'll prove it. All right. Enderby! Here I come.

0: All right, Enderby. You've got a good shot at me now. And so have I at you. You want to finish it? You're welcome to try.
1: No. No, I give up.
2: Dave, are you all right?
1: Listen, Paladin, I make a deal with you. It's really her the old man wants, not me. You take her and let me go.
2: Dave!
1: What about it, Paladin?
0: No deal. I'll take you both.
3: Gotch! Gotch!
4: Yes, sir, Mr. Reed.
3: Someone just rode into the yard. You better get outside and...
4: Mr. Paladin.
3: And Enderby.
0: Delivered. Breathing.
3: Well, not for long.
1: Wait, you can't shoot me. I got a right to a hearing.
4: Mr. Reed.
0: Just a minute, Mr. Reed. $1,000 first. I like things orderly. A bank draft will do.
3: Well, I have it all written out. There's your blood money, bounty hunter. Now get out.
0: Thank you for sticking to the letter of our agreement. I'll do the same.
3: You did. I paid you. Hey, give me my gun.
0: I didn't agree to become an accessory to murder.
3: You're in cahoots, the two of you. Suckered me for $1,000, gonna ride off laughing.
0: Not Dave. The law will take care of him.
3: And you figure to pick up the reward, too.
0: No. That belongs to Nancy.
3: Nancy?
0: Outside. But there's no use bringing her in. You said you never wanted to see her again.
3: She had the nerve to come back here, did she? I'll give her what for. Nancy! You come here! All right. Look up at me. Come on.
5: Dad, your leg.
3: Oh, I'm all right.
5: Are you sure? How do you feel?
3: Well, how do you think I feel? With a daughter ain't got no more sense than to stand out here in the sun when she's got a house to go into. Now go on. You get to your room. You get washed up. Look like you've been in a stampede. Now go on. Get Nancy, girl.
5: All right, Dad.

0: bank up.
1: Oh, Mr. Paradine, so happy to see you back in San Francisco. All okay.
2: Hello, hey boy.
1: Oh, I brought lots of papers to your room, Mr. Paladin, and a pretty lady leave letter.
2: Oh? Well, it's nice to be home.
3: No one we know of approves of wasting money. In spite of that, however, we Americans are often guilty of wasting our money by the uses we make of our government facilities. Take the operation of the post office, for example. Mostly out of habit, many offices and individuals post outgoing mail at the end of the day. In so doing, they leave post office employees with too little work to do at other times of the day. In addition, we forget to include zone numbers as part of the address. In both ways, we're slowing down the entire system for delivering mail and adding to the cost of our postal operation. The problem is simple enough to solve. Start solving it tomorrow. If you will arrange to post letters and packages earlier in the day and include zone numbers on the return address as well as the outgoing address, you'll help our post office operate more efficiently for you and at less cost, too. Remember, for faster, more economical service, mail early in the day and include zone numbers.

Have Gun, Will Travel. 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

0: Hold it. 15 seconds from now, you'll see the picture he just took. See? With the Polaroid Land camera, you get bright, sharp pictures in 15 seconds. Snap, pull, peel. It's that easy. Is there any better way to get pictures of the family?
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1: This is Nightline, the line that's open at the right place at the right moment, and this is Walter O'Keefe. Good evening, and here's our first Nightline call tonight from Hollywood. Groucho Marx and You Bet Your Life. 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
4: May 1945. The armies of the Allies hurl themselves against the desperate last-ditch resistance of Hitler's Wehrmacht, advance across the shell-torn German countryside with victory in sight. But when would it come? When would the terrible slaughter end? How many more good men would fall before victory and peace become a reality? May 1945, a time of hoping, a time of waiting. It was NBC newsman Morgan Beatty who broke the story, and exclusive. Heinrich Himmler had made an offer of German surrender to the Allies. Morgan Beatty, cited for outstanding radio reporting, is typical of the top NBC newsmen who bring you news on the hour. 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
2: Here he is, the one, the only...
3: Well, here I am again with a chance for each of our couples to win up to $10,000. And if any of them say the secret word, they'll win an extra $100.
2: Groucho, I have Leroy Howe and Esther Friesen on deck, so folks, you in, please.
3: On
2: and
3: deck? Me. This is rather nautical, isn't it? Huh?
2: Well,
3: You haven't got them on deck. Now, that's silly.
2: No, it's a figure of speech.
3: You mean they're... Yes. You mean they're hiding out here, is that it?
2: Well, that's one way of putting it, yes. Yeah, well, would you people come out and show them you're not hiding anymore? Now? There we are.
3: Welcome to You Bet Your Life. Say the secret word and divide an extra $100. It's a common word, something you find around the house, assuming that you have one. Now, your name is Esther Friesen Leroy, is that right?
5: Just Esther Friesen.
3: Esther Friesen and Leroy Howe. Is that right?
6: No, that's Huff, Groucho. H-O-U-G-H.
3: How can it be Huff?
6: Well,
3: D-O-U-G-H is bow, isn't it? Therefore, H-O-U-G-H must be pronounced how, right?
6: No, Groucho, T-O-U-G-H spells tough.
3: Well, how about S-O-U-G-H? That's sow.
5: Sow spelled S-O-W.
3: What's that?
5: Sow spelled S-O-W.
3: Sow is spelled S-O-W? I'm not talking about a female pig. I'm talking about the rustle of the wind. That kind of a sow is S-O-U-G-H.
5: That's pronounced Sue.
3: No, Sue is S-U-E, like Sue St. Marie, which actually is spelled S-I-O-U-X. You say you pronounce H-O-U-G-H, Huff. How do you pronounce D-O-U-G-H?
6: That's Doe. Uh-huh.
3: Then I'll just call you Mr. Ho. Is that right? Now, Esther, tell me where you're from and say it in Chinese.
5: I don't know Chinese, but I can tell it to you in Spanish.
3: All right, tell me in Spanish. What part of China were you born in?
5: San Diego.
3: San Diego is in China?
5: No, that's in California. I was born in San Diego. I'm American by birth, but Mexican by heritage.
3: Oh. What is your last name, Esther?
5: Friesen.
3: Friesen is your last name? Well, that's about as Spanish as apple strudel.
5: Well,
3: I thought you were of Mexican descent.
5: Well, I am, and my full name is Esther Constancia Josefina Murúa Suárez M. de Villagrana Friesen.
3: You know, I was in Mexico City last year, and I... had a little toothache, and I had one of the dentists there pull one of my teeth. This tooth was of Mexican extraction. You like that?
5: Mm-hmm.
3: He's got nice teeth, hasn't he?
5: Yes, he has.
3: Could you go for him?
5: No, he's not my type.
3: That's not a very nice thing.
5: I'm sorry.
3: You wouldn't want him to throw his arms around you, huh?
5: No.
3: Would you? Don't you ever feel an impulse to throw your arms around him?
5: No, not around him.
3: Around me?
5: Uh-huh.
3: The New Year's being good to me.
5: But we'd have to be in a room all by ourselves.
3: Well, I would hope so. You said we'd have to be in a room all by myself, and that's the sacred word for tonight. So you get yourself $50, and your friend here, whom you despise, he gets $50. All right, back. Well, Leroy, let's talk to you. Where are you from?
6: I was born, reared, educated in Kansas City, Gacho.
3: Well, what did you do in Kansas City? You hang around the stockyards?
6: Well, they're there.
3: Yes.
6: After finishing my education, I went to work for the Western Union. And I've worked for them for 18 years. Matter of fact, it's about the only thing I've ever done.
3: You were a messenger boy?
6: Yes, sir. Started off as a messenger boy and worked in a number of jobs.
3: You say it's the only thing you've ever done?
6: Yes.
3: Can't be the only thing. You're married, aren't you?
6: Yes, I came to...
3: Well, you see, you have done something besides work for Western Union. Isn't that true?
6: Yes, I came to California and got married, but even that was a Western Union.
3: Did you hear them moaning out there? You know, I don't know whether you know this, but that joke is so old that it's wired together.
6: Well, it's a fact.
3: It's a good job, a good joke, and it's lasted a long time. What is your job with Western Union? Surely you're not a messenger boy now. You sell those Western Union suits?
6: My job at this time is assistant sales manager.
3: Oh, is that what the... what are some of the services that Western Union has to offer these days that Postal Telegraph doesn't? Aren't they in business anymore?
6: Well, first place, Postal went out of business in 1943.
3: I haven't been out of the house in a few months.
6: We have many services, Groucho. One of the important services we have is that of marketing research.
3: Well, what is the market and research service? You mean to tell you when the stocks are going up and down?
6: No, that's a service that we will perform for a client, for a firm, to determine the effectiveness of their advertising or of a product. And also, we...
3: You can't make the market go up, huh?
6: Hmm. Also, we make... No, we can't. Groucho, we have a telephone service where we call... the general public at random and find out their favorite television
3: random?
6: Show.
3: Is that near here?
6: We select the names from a telephone directory.
3: Oh, you said you call the public at random. You just pick up a phone and call anybody, like TV surveys?
6: Yes, we perform to find out what the favorite television show, for example.
3: Really?
6: Yes, sir.
3: Could you show us how you operate?
6: I'd be delighted to, Groucho.
3: George Fenneman. Would you come out here and put your shoes on first, George? A lot of women out front, yeah. Have we got a telephone back here with a long extension?
7: Yes, I'm sure we do.
3: Well, why are you
7: probably.
3: So sure? I mean,
7: well,
3: you know definitely?
7: I know that we've got two or three.
3: Could you bring it out here and bring a phone book, too, and we're going to test this man's skill at surveys.
7: All right, Groucho. And while I'm locating them, it'll give us a chance to take care of some very important business. This is a cue, fellas. We'll be back in just a moment with You Bet Your Life.

0: Yes, Pabst. Makes it perfect. Just as we always have ever since 1844. So next time, you make it Pabst, because Pabst makes it perfect. America's Blue Ribbon Beer from the Pabst Brewing Company, Milwaukee, Wisconsin.
1: Yes, Pabst makes it perfect.
2: Now, you know, I'm personally interested in this television survey. Esther, you open the book. You open the book and pick a name at random. And if you can't find one at random, take Eagle Rock or some other city right there. You got a number that you want?
3: Mm-hmm.
2: All right. Now, I'll hold it and you dial it.
4: All right.
2: He dials like a dog.
5: Hello.
6: Oh, no. Hello.
2: I'll talk to you.
6: Hello? There's no answer here. It's ringing, but I think they're loaded or something. They may have gone out to the movie. Horseback ride. It's gone four times.
2: What did you... Did you try a bank that closes at 3 o'clock?
4: No, I took a name, Mr. Marks.
2: This won't do it. You'll have to try it again. All right, give it a try now, huh?
4: Mm-hmm.
2: Hope it's not the police.
4: It's busy.
6: That means there's a woman on the wire.
4: Okay, I have one.
2: All right, try it again.
4: Yeah.
2: Wouldn't it be awful if nobody was home? All over America. Can you all hear this acting?
7: Yeah. Oh, 4535.
6: Yes, hello. This is Western Union, and we're making a survey. Could you tell me what your favorite television show is? Hello?
7: Well, there's no one in the office. This is an answering service.
6: This is...
2: I guess nobody is home in Los Angeles. I hope you kids out there have no place to go tonight. This may take months. That's a business to be in, you know. Owning a telephone company. People are talking all the time. City jail.
8: Hello?
6: Hello, this is Western Union. We're making a survey. Could you tell me what your favorite television show is?
8: Well, I just recently got a television set, a brand new one.
6: And what show do you like the best?
8: Well, I'm new here in Los Angeles. I've only been here 3 months.
6: Well?
8: I'll have to just think about it a minute. I really like science fiction theater. Very good.
6: Science fiction theater?
8: Science fiction theater. It's one of my favorite.
6: Do you ever watch Groucho Marx?
8: Very seldom. I have seen him once or twice.
6: Don't you like him?
8: Oh, yes, yes. I like him very much.
6: Why don't you watch him more often?
8: Well, I'm not in at the time he's on very often.
6: You do night work?
8: Oh, yes, I work at night quite a bit.
6: I'm sorry to hear that. You should. This is Groucho Marx talking.
8: Really?
6: Yes, really. I was curious to know.
8: Can you prove that?
6: Can't you tell by the timbre of my voice?
8: It sounds like
6: it. Well, this is Groucho Marx.
8: I heard all those people laughing there, and I would...
6: Well?
8: I thought I was being tricked.
6: No, you're not being tricked. This is Groucho Marx, and you get a job in the daytime and stay home at night and watch my show.
8: Indeed I will. Yes, sirree.
6: Okay, now take care of yourself.
8: Okay, thank you, sir.
6: Bye-bye.
2: He did like the show. Can we try it again? Can we try it again? All right, we'll try one more call. And Leroy, this time you do it, huh? Now, wait a minute. I'm going to write down a number, and I want you to call it. Okay? Busy, I'll kill him. Let me find just how crooked this survey business is.

0: evening. This is the Survey Department of Western Union calling. I would like to find out just what is your favorite television show.
1: My favorite television show?
0: Yes.
1: I like You Bet Your Life.
0: Why do you like that show?
1: Well, mainly because my father's on it.
0: And what is your name? What is your name?
1: Linda Marks.
0: Who?
1: Linda Marks.
2: I believe this is someone for you, Groucho.
3: Linda?
1: Yes?
3: This is your old pappy.
1: What are you doing?
3: Yeah, well, we're calling up a lot of people and finding out what shows they like. And you really like the Groucho Marx show?
1: Mm-hmm.
3: Well, you take care of yourself. When I get home, I'll tuck you in with the extra blanket.
1: All right.
3: And goodbye.
1: Who are you calling up, though?
3: Oh, we're calling up a lot of people. Just we happened to call you. I was curious to know what your real feelings were about my show.
1: All right.
3: Good night, dear.
1: Good night.
4: George? I want you to take this phone out and have it gold-plated. It's a very honest telephone. You get very honest surveys when you use this phone. And George, have Melinda gold-plated, too, while you're at it. Now then, we're ready to play You Bet Your Life and see if you can win some money here. You select the cities and small towns of the United States. I'll give you four cities or towns in a particular state, and you identify the state. If you miss two in a row, you're finished. If you get four in a row right, you win $1,000. Now, in what state are these places? Madera, Mariposa, El Centro, and Placerville, or Placerville?
5: California.
4: Placerville. California is right.
6: You have one right.
4: That was pretty easy, wasn't it, huh?
5: No.
4: No, it was for me, because I was born in Massachusetts. Now, here are the places. You tell me what state they're in. Kissimmee, Jacksonville, and Fort Myers.
2: Florida.
4: Florida's right.
5: That's right.
6: You have two right, two more right, and you'll have your $1,000.
4: In what state are these cities and towns? Winchester, Rock Island, Indiana, and Cairo.
5: Illinois.
4: Illinois is right.
6: You now have three right. Get the next one right, and you'll have $1,000.
4: Now, here are the cities and towns. Pawtucket, Lakewood, Quonset Point, and Central Falls. What is the state?
5: Rhode Island?
4: Rhode Island is right.
6: You got four in a row, you win
4: $1,000. Now you won $1,000. You can keep it and quit, or else you can come back later and try to double your money. You may even get a chance at $10,000. So go over there and sit down and think about it. And no matter what you decide to do, thanks for being on the show.
2: Thank you. We'll
6: find out if Mrs. Friesen and Leroy Huff will try for $10,000 in just a moment.
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4: And now, George, what's the story on the big question?
6: Leroy Huff and Esther...
4: Owl, isn't it?
6: Who?
4: Owl.
6: A huff, I think he said.
4: Oh. I think he left in a huff, didn't he?
6: Esther Friesen? Oh, there they are, yes.
4: Oh, here they are. You won $1,000 so far. If you decide to try for the 10 and you fail, you wind up with a total of 500. Now, what are you going to do?
5: We're going to try.
4: You're
5: going to
4: try, all right. You pick a number from 1 to 10 and then spin the wheel. If any number besides the one you pick comes up, the question is worth 2,000. If the number you pick comes up, the question is worth 10,000. Clear?
5: Clear.
4: What number do you want?
5: Nine.
4: Turn it.

0: going to be close. It's going to be close. Well, everybody is rooting for you except the sponsor. Your number, you took number 9 and it came up 9, so this question is worth $10,000.
1: I wish you both lots of luck.
0: In ancient Greece, so the story goes, a cynical philosopher turned the countryside, toured the countryside with a lantern, looking for an honest man. For $10,000, who is this famous Greek? Talk it over.

0: All right, what's the answer you two have decided upon?
1: We're just going to have to guess. Neapolitus?
0: No, you should. You should have known this.
1: I know it.
0: It's Diogenes.
1: Oh!
0: I'm sorry you missed it. We really would like to have lost the money.
1: Would you?
0: Yes, we would have. But anyway, you wound up with $500. That isn't too bad. Congratulations, and thanks for being
1: Thank
0: with
1: you,
0: us. You won $100 in the secret way, too, didn't you?
1: No, just 50.
0: Oh, well, each 50. So
1: yes.
0: You got a total of 600.
1: It was fun anyway.
0: It's a night's work, anyhow. Mm-hmm. And you had the opportunity to throw your arms around me, which is saying you weigh 3 cents. Well, thanks anyway for showing up.
2: 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Music by Jack Meekin. 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
9: 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It's a new kind of cat food. 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It's good for you. Like it?
10: New Cupboard Love. What the well-cared-for cat has for dinner.
11: I came across Mr. Kipley in the meadow by the church. If I've painted that spire once, he said, I've painted it a dozen times. He offered me an apple pie. An artist needs inspiration, he explained. Golden short-crust pastry, delicious apple filling, and just the right amount of sugar sprinkled on top. But then, when it comes to the little details, Mr. Kipley does have an exceedingly good eye.
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0: The Adventures of the Saint, starring Vincent Price. The Saint, based on characters created by Leslie Charteris and known to millions from books, magazines, and motion pictures. The Robin Hood of modern crime now comes transcribed to radio, starring Hollywood's brilliant and talented actor Vincent Price as the Saint.
1: Mr. Templar? Oh. Mr. Templar?
2: I'm asleep.
1: Mr. Templar?
2: Noisy dream.
1: You're not dreaming,
2: That's
1: Mr. Templar.
2: That's what you say. I'm alone in my bedroom. I'm in bed. It's
1: dark. Oh, but you're not alone. I'm here.
2: Go away.
1: I'm sorry. I didn't climb into your bedroom in the middle of the night merely to go away again.
2: Well, what did you expect? A 21-gun salute?
1: I expect your attention. You can't see me, can you?
2: No, I'd be even happier if I couldn't hear you.
1: But I can see you, however. You're silhouetted against the window behind you.
2: That was cunning of me.
1: It helps me aim the gun I'm pointing at you.
2: I'm so glad. I'd hate to have your aim suffer. What do I do now? Get up, put the lights on,
1: and... You don't do anything of the kind.
2: No? Why? Are you shy?
1: Yeah. Let's say I'm shy.
2: That's why you insist on holding this conversation with me in the dark. A conversation, obviously, that wouldn't be about the weather. What would it be about?
1: Well, I'm a writer.
2: A writer and shy? Nonsense.
1: I need some advice.
2: The only advice I can give all writers is don't.
1: I'm writing a book about murder. I'm calling it The Story of a Perfect Crime.
2: Sounds interesting.
1: Thank you. What I came here for was to have you tell me whether or not the murder my book deals with is really a perfect crime.
2: Go on.
1: The man to be murdered, in my book, that is, suffers from heart disease. He's a completely unpleasant character, a financier and a crooked one. A man who deserves to die.
2: Mm-hmm, and he suffers from heart disease.
1: For this condition, he takes daily, at stated hours, capsules containing medicine. Capsules upon which his life depends. Now then, the murderer, in my book, that is, decides to poison the financier.
2: Well, that's not cricket.
1: No, it's murder. Murder that will be poisoning without poison.
2: I'm waiting breathlessly for the next chapter.
1: The murderer steals one of the capsules, pours the medicine out, and replaces the medicine with powdered sugar. He returns the capsule to the financier's pillbox. In due course, the financier reaches the capsule, takes it. His weak heart, lacking the medicine he needs, fails. And there you have poisoning without poison.
2: Very ingenious.
1: I think so. The poisoner can't be traced through the poison he purchased because he didn't purchase any. The murdered man is assumed to have died a natural death. An autopsy will show no poison in his body since there wasn't any. Well, is it a perfect crime?
2: I can't see any flaws in it.
1: Good. And if you can't, I don't imagine the critics will.
2: Don't you mean the police?
1: Why should the police be interested in a book I'm writing?
2: And why should the critics be interested in the murder you're committing?
1: You're not serious.
2: You are.
1: I rather think I must leave now. Be getting light soon. No, no, don't move. I still have the gun pointing at you. If I had to shoot you, it wouldn't be a perfect crime, but you'd be dead nonetheless. But that wouldn't interest you, would it? Well, good night, Mr. Templar, and pleasant dreams.
2: Thanks. Loads.

0: Coffee?
1: Your toast, Mr. Templer, and the morning paper.
2: Oh, thank you.
1: You're up early this morning, aren't you?
2: I couldn't sleep. Hey, any resemblance between this toast and toast is purely coincidental. What does your chef do, tan the stuff?
1: Oh, no, Mr. Templer.
2: He probably uses old shoe leather.
1: What's the matter? Don't you like the headlines?
2: Can't say that I do. Frank A. Clark, noted financier, dies of heart attack as police arrest him for alleged embezzlement.
1: Oh. Was he a friend of yours, Mr. Templer?
2: No. But he was a financier. He was crooked, and he had a weak heart.
1: No wonder he died when he got arrested.
2: Depends on whether he took medicine in capsules.
1: What depends on that, sir?
2: Murder, my friend. Murder.

0: Taxi! Hey, taxi!
1: Oh, no, Louie.
2: Oh, yeah, Louie.
1: Out of all the taxicabs in this city, why do I keep getting yours?
2: Out of all the fares in this city, why do I keep getting you?
1: You have a point there.
2: I'll go right home and shop.
1: You'll stay where you are.
2: You want to go home with me?
1: No.
2: What's the matter with my home?
1: Nothing.
2: I live there, don't I? My wife lives there. My kids live there.
1: You have no children.
2: Don't get personal.
1: I'm sorry.
2: Man spends every spare minute he's got hoping.
1: Louie.
2: Did Julius Caesar have children? Did Alexander the Great have children? Did Napoleon have children?
1: Yes.
2: Me, they didn't send an announcement to.
1: Louie, will you please drive me to 1893 Waterview Drive? I'm in a hurry.
2: Okay. 1893 Waterview Drive. Who lives there?
1: A gentleman named Frank A. Clark. Except that he doesn't live there, Louie. He's dead there.

0: You're going to keep company with a corpse, Mr. Templer?
1: I am going to visit his surviving relatives, if any.
0: Why?
1: Does it occur to you that it might be none of your business?
0: Sure.
1: It's none of your business.
0: Well, now that we got that clear, why are you going to visit his relatives?
1: Louis, stop the car, quick.
2: Oh, so I stopped. What happened?
1: We've reached 1893 Waterview Drive.
0: Oh, I'm careless about little details like that.
1: Here, Louis, and don't forget to mention it to your income tax collector.
0: I'll write to him. Hey, don't you want me to wait?
1: No, but you will, Louis. You will.
3: Well, hello there.
1: Hello. This is the Clark home, isn't it?
3: Sure, and I'm a Clark niece. And you're...
1: Simon Templer, an old friend of your uncle's.
3: You're not old.
1: Well, I...
3: And you're not a friend of my uncle's. Come in, anyway.
1: Oh, thank you.
3: Because maybe you can be a friend of mine.
1: Oh.
3: In here.
1: Do you need a friend?
3: No, but I like them when they're as tall as you and... Oh, my name is Inez. Inez Francis.
1: I'm very glad to know you, Miss Francis.
3: It probably won't be when you really get to know me.
1: I realize perhaps I shouldn't have come today. You must be all broken up by your uncle's death.
3: Who, me?
1: Well, perhaps the family.
3: Well, that's me. I'm the family.
1: Your uncle must have been a lonely man.
3: No, he didn't mind. He had me in the market and all those people he was swindling. Oh, and of course he had Mr. Hartzell and Charlie Melvin.
1: Who are Hartzell and Charlie Melvin?
3: Charlie's sort of a weedy youth. Uncle's secretary, very anemic. I ignore him.
1: And Hartzell?
3: Uncle's lawyer. And I fondly suspect as big a crook as Uncle was. But very spatted, you know.
1: Spatted?
3: Uh-huh. On the shoes. And gardenia'd in the buttonhole. And I've a sneaking suspicion whiskey'd in the liver.
1: How untidy. Nobody else close to Uncle?
3: Nope.
1: Well, then it boils down to one of you three.
3: What does?
1: Who's happy now that Uncle's dead?
3: I am. Hartzell is. Charlie is.
1: That covers the field. Why?
3: Uncle had a lot of money. I get it now. Hartzell stole some money from Uncle. He won't go to jail now. Charlie was implicated in Uncle's crooked deal. Charlie won't go to jail now.
1: And who has a deep, slightly hoarse voice?
3: I don't.
1: No. Which means that you're not the one who came to my room last night.
3: No, but if you ask prettily, perhaps I'll come tonight.
1: I know, sir.
3: Look at your etchings.
1: I don't have any etchings.
3: I'll bring some with me.
1: Are the others around?
3: Sitting around practicing grief-stricken looks for the funeral. That happy event is this afternoon. I'd better get dressed for it.
1: But you are dressed.
3: But not for a funeral. Would you excuse me for just a minute?
1: Oh, of course.
4: Oh, here you are, Inez.
3: Greetings, Mr. Templer. This is Charlie. Charlie, this is Mr. Templer.
4: Glad to meet you.
1: How do you do?
3: He doesn't. Entertain Mr. Templer for me, Charlie. I gotta find a dress that's sad looking.
4: I'd like to stay and entertain you, but I've got to hurry. You see, I'm Mr. Clark's secretary.
1: In his condition, he doesn't need a secretary.
4: Well, I'm Mr. Clark's former secretary. No, I'm the former Mr. Clark's... I get it now.
1: Relax.
4: Oh, I'm relaxed.
1: Well, then why are you in such a hurry?
4: Well, I have to go out and hire some mourners, haven't I?
1: Why?
4: Well, it wouldn't look nice if there were only three of us at the funeral. Inez, Mr. Hartzell, and myself.
1: No, especially since you'll all be grinning from ear to ear. May I ask you a question?
4: Of course.
1: Has your voice ever been deeper?
4: Deep? Heavens, no. Ta-ta.
1: Goodbye. Charlie, my boy. Or is he, my boy?
5: Oh, this... Oh, good morning.
1: Good morning. My name is Templer, and I'm...
5: Hartzell is my name. I'm sorry. I can't talk to you now. I'm in a hurry.
1: Why?
5: My tailor's expecting me.
1: Your tailor?
5: You'd hardly expect me to attend Mr. Clark's funeral in this, would you?
1: Impossible.
5: You see? So, if you don't mind, I'll just run along.

0: Would you?
1: Impossible.
0: You see? So, if you don't mind, I'll just run along. Oh.
1: Yes?
0: What are you doing here?
1: Looking for a man with a deep voice.
0: Oh, sorry, mine isn't. But why are you looking for a man with a deep voice?
1: He told me how Mr. Clark was murdered.
0: Well, that explains it. What?
1: Yes, he was murdered.
0: But Mr. Clark died of heart failure.
1: Indeed.
0: You must be I demand an explanation immediately.
1: You've forgotten one thing, Mr. Harker.
0: What's that?
1: Your tailor is waiting.
0: But I...
1: And tailors are sometimes very temperamental. Besides, we can discuss this some other time.
0: This evening?
1: This evening.
0: Here's my card. I'd appreciate your coming. If Mr. Clark was murdered, something must be done about it.
1: Something will be.

0: knocks at my gate. Enter.
1: Templar, as I live on sufferance and breathe with difficulty, Templar.
2: Hello, Desmond.
1: What happy winds waft you hither, Simon the Subtle?
2: Desmond, I'm not an audience.
1: Oh, Templar, I'm an old ham, and contrary to what they say, hams do not improve by aging. Still a gay adventurer?
2: Well, I'm not especially gay at the moment. Murder.
1: Oh, the last murder that was of any interest to me was that Elsinore thing. You know, when Claudius and Gertrude put their heads together and slipped Gertrude's royal husband a slug of poison in the ear.
2: I remember it well.
1: And the fat prince, Hamlet, I think his name was, mooned about like a ninny, sending Ophelia to a watery grave and the rest of the cast to a most bloody one.
2: You would have made a good Hamlet.
1: Bless you! Oh, I wanted to play Hamlet. Instead, they preferred me as a ventriloquist, confound them.
2: That's why I'm here. You've been a ventriloquist. I'm involved in a case which hangs on the identity of a voice. Desmond, could anyone change his voice so that it would be completely different from his real voice?
1: Oh, yes. But you'd always know that the second voice wasn't natural.
2: That does it, then.
1: Does what, Simon?
2: Look, Desmond, three people wanted a man named Clark dead. Clark is dead.
1: Well, presumably, therefore, one of the three killed Clark.
2: Yes. Now, I was told of the method whereby Clark was going to be killed, by a very distinctive voice in the dark. Therefore, the problem was simple. Find which of my three suspects had a voice like that and go on from there.
1: Well?
2: Not one of the three has that kind of voice, which leaves me with an interesting problem, but leaves the murderer free to go on murdering.

0: corpse, Mr. Templer.
1: Dead. Louis, I want the nearest bookstore.
0: You can't have it. It belongs to a guy named Pestlethwaite.
1: Would you please drive me there quickly?
0: Okay. What's the matter? Suddenly decided you want to curl up in front of a fire with a good book?
1: For that, I'd rather have Inez. No, Louis, I merely want to find out how a man can die of poisoning without being poisoned.

0: You didn't stay in that bookstore very long. What's the matter? You didn't like Thistlethwaite?
1: He didn't have the book I wanted.
0: I know a place.
1: Not that kind of book, Louis. What I wanted was a book on heart diseases.
0: Oh, light reading, huh?
1: Interesting.
0: Heart diseases.
1: These stores had one book on heart disease in stock until yesterday.
0: So?
1: Yesterday, the book was sold to a man, Thistlethwaite told me, who behaved in a strenuously agitated fashion. A man named Hartzell.
0: Maybe the name was bothering you. Which reminds me, where am I taking you?
1: Naturally, Louis, to a man named Hartzell.

0: in or on his way to Mexico or in?
1: Mr. Templer.
0: Yes, Mr. Harper.
1: Come in at once.
0: Oh, thank you.
1: Oh, I'm jittery. That funeral this afternoon.
0: I see. Well, have you tried reading? It's very soothing.
1: I have no patience with books. Now, please tell
0: me. Not even books on heart disease?
1: Hmm? Oh, why? Excuse me. Hello? Oh, yes, Inez. What? Oh, how dreadful. Oh, yes, at once. Goodbye.
0: You're pale.
1: I'm shocked. Charlie Melvin.

0: Tell him to hurry, Temper, hurry.
1: We're almost there. Mr. Hartzell, did Inez say who discovered the body?
0: Yes, she did. She'd been visiting some friends, returned home, and...
1: Couldn't have been an accidental death. Coincidence doesn't stretch that far. You know, if he was murdered...
0: You still think the police believe Clark was murdered, too?
1: Not the police, me.
2: Oh, Mr. Hartzell. Oh, Simon.
1: Hello, Inez.
2: Come in. Getting to be embarrassing, all the sudden death.
1: It might be more than embarrassing. Might be fatal.
2: It was, but Charlie...
0: How did it happen?
2: He shot himself.
1: The police, have
2: you... I just phoned them.
1: Well, then we'd better hurry. Come on.
2: Well, this is his room, in here. I heard the shot...
1: When?
2: About an hour ago.
1: But you phoned Hartzell here only 15 minutes ago.
2: I didn't know it was a shot at first. Charlie was supposed to come upstairs. When he didn't, I realized... Well, there he is.
1: Yes. Yes, definitely dead, and... A note.
0: Oh, imagine that boy committing suicide.
1: Let's see what the note says. I killed Clark because if he'd been arrested, I would have gone to jail too. But now the police suspect he was murdered, and they suspect me. I might as well get it over with before they do. And it's signed, Charlie Melvin.
2: Well, that sort of clears up that, doesn't it?
1: Yes, except for one thing.
2: What's that?
1: Charlie's voice wasn't deep enough.

0: should sometimes be strangled. I'm asleep, and so should you be.
1: Sampler?
0: Yes. Hartzell?
1: Listen, I'm at the Ensign Club on Trocadero.
0: Yes?
1: I couldn't go home. Charlie's death so soon after Clark's. Anyway, remember that voice you told me about?
0: I remember it very well.
1: I just heard it.
0: What?
1: The man with a voice like the one you described was here.
0: I'll be right over.
1: He's gone now, but I followed him outside and heard him give the cab driver his address.
0: Good boy. I have my car. I'll pick you up immediately.
1: Fine, fine. We can go right after him. It's some distance outside the city.
0: The guide traveled to the North Pole for him. You don't measure miles when chasing phantoms.

0: Of course, I can't be absolutely sure it's the man you want.
1: Me, I'm grabbing at straws.
0: But his voice did sound like your description. It was at a club to which Clark belonged.
1: I'll make it worth a try. All I need is to hear him say something, anything, a word, a phrase, and I'll know.
0: Oh, that shouldn't be difficult once we get to him.
1: Once we get to him. Only thing worries me is...
0: Yes?
1: That his voice can still be heard by the time we get to him.

0: Halfway to the North Pole. So you didn't take me literally, did you?
1: You shouldn't be much farther. Templar.
0: Yes?
1: I don't understand about Charlie. I can't see him murdering Clark somehow.
0: You don't believe he did it?
1: Do you?
0: Not especially.
1: Oh, why not?
0: I don't know. Intuition, maybe. Ooh, our little stranger likes seclusion, doesn't he?
1: Evidently. You know, the police accepted that suicide note without question.
0: Did they?
1: There's the house.
0: Oh, there aren't any lights showing.
1: Well, he must have got here sometime before us. Went to bed, I guess.
0: Yeah, probably.
1: I wonder. Do you think he'll recognize you?
0: Oh, probably. I couldn't see him, but he saw me.
1: Well, that might be bad. Are you armed in case he tries anything?
0: No, but we'll manage.
1: Well, suppose he refuses to say anything at all.
0: Well, that in itself would answer our question, wouldn't it?
1: We ring?
0: Certainly. Nothing if not courteous.
1: It's so dark out here. So far from anything.
0: Yeah, dark and lonely. You put it beautifully.
1: He doesn't answer.
0: Try the door.
1: Very well. It's open.
0: Good. Then we can walk right in.
1: I can't see a thing.
0: Yeah, wait a minute. I'll light a match. There, the light switch to your left, Hartzell.
1: Oh, yes. Yes, of course.
0: Yeah. Oh, that's much better. Now then. It's a very charming house you have here, Mr. Hartzell.
1: What did you say?
0: I said you have a very charming house here.
1: My house?
0: Well, you didn't really think I was fooled, did you? That voice you heard in your club was a fiction. It had to be. Our trip here was planned by you, so that we'd be alone here.
1: Well, why would I want that?
0: The better to kill me, my friend.
1: Kill you, you say?
0: That's what I say.
1: Why would I want to kill you?
0: And because, like yourself, I think that suicide note of Charlie's was a fake.
1: Oh, I never said...
0: I did. It is a fake.
1: How did you know?
0: The note ran to the effect that Charlie was committing suicide because the police suspected him of murdering Clark. But the police didn't suspect Clark of being murdered.
1: Perhaps not, but you did.
0: Yes, but Charlie didn't know that, Mr. Hartzell. I didn't tell him.
1: Very well. Just stay right where you are.
0: What a handsome revolver.
1: I did kill Charlie, so that there wouldn't be any investigation into Clark's death. I couldn't afford that.
0: If you kill me, there will be an investigation.
1: No, because no one knows you came here with me. You're not going to die. You're going to disappear.
0: Oh?
1: In my furnace.
0: I wouldn't like that too warm.
1: I'm afraid your lights can no longer be considered.
0: Well, in that case, I'll have a cigarette. Let me see now, which pocket?
1: Hey, hold on.
0: Oh, Mr. Hartzell, you want? Oh, my, you dropped your revolver. Now I have two.
1: You said you weren't armed.
0: I'm such a liar. But then, you see, I knew when you asked me why you asked me. So perhaps I'll be forgiven.
1: Templar, I killed Charlie, but I didn't kill Clark. I swear I didn't.
0: Good heavens, Mr. Hartzell, I never for a moment thought you did.

0: What a beautiful night, Simon.
1: Mm.
0: Poor Mr. Hartzell, all shut up in a dungeon cell.
1: Yes, I'm afraid the beauties of the night are lost to him. Those beauties are also lost to Charlie and Mr. Clark.
0: Mm, don't be morbid. They're better off dead.
1: Well, it would have been nicer to leave that decision to them.
0: Mr. Hartzell, bless his fussy old soul, was really an impulsive man.
1: And a foolish one.
0: Mm. Let's not talk about him anymore. Let's talk...
1: of your uncle.
0: Why?
1: Because Hartzell didn't kill him.
0: Oh?
1: A man came to me in the middle of the night, in the darkness, so that I never saw him, and told me of a plan to murder Mr. Clark. It was a good plan, absolutely undetectable. The man left. All through this case, I've been looking for a man with a voice like the one that told me of murder.
0: And?
1: There were three people involved. Yourself, who'd get the money if Clark died. Charlie, who'd be saved from jail. Hartzell, who'd be free of embezzlement. Mm.
0: Uncle certainly spread a lot of joy when he died.
1: Charlie was murdered by Hartzell, but Charlie's was not the voice that spoke to me, nor was Hartzell's.
0: Then whose voice could it possibly have been?
1: Mm, that's the central problem. All right, why did the man come to me in the first place?
0: Oh, according to you, to make sure his method of murder would never be detected.
1: But in coming to me, my dear, didn't he make sure of the very opposite?
0: Oh. Well, then he must have wanted you to...
1: That's right. He wanted me to detect murder, but why? Obviously not because he was going to murder anyone.
0: I don't understand.
1: The only voice in this case that I haven't heard is the voice of your uncle.
0: My uncle?
1: He was my visitor.
0: But why?
1: Why did he do it? Because nobody was going to murder him.
0: Well, what could he hope to accomplish?
1: What he did accomplish. And as your uncle was an old man with heart disease on the verge of being arrested for theft, swindling, he knew he wouldn't survive even the shortest prison term. He probably suspected that the strain of the arrest itself might be fatal. And it was. But before he died, he wanted revenge on the lawyer who cheated him and on the secretary who deserted him. So he came to me with his story, figuring that when he died, perfectly naturally, murder would be suspected where no murder had taken place.
0: And it worked, didn't it? Because Hartzell killed Charlie. Hartzell himself is going to die for it.
1: Yes. Your uncle must have been quiet.
0: Simon.
1: Yes?
0: There's a moon. We've talked of unhappy things long enough.
1: Mm-hmm.
0: Got any etchings?
1: Mm-hmm.
0: Hey, wait a minute. I thought you didn't have any the last time I asked you.
1: The last time you asked me, my dear, you were a suspect for murder. Now...
0: now?
1: Now you're beautiful, you're blonde, and...
0: yes.
1: It's just plain murder.

0: been listening to another transcribed adventure of The Saint, the Robin Hood of modern crime. And now here is our star, Vincent Price.
1: Ladies and gentlemen, poison doesn't always come in bottles, and it isn't always marked with the skull and crossbones of danger. Poison can take the form of words and phrases and acts, the venom of racial and religious hatred. Here in the United States, perhaps more than ever before, we must learn to recognize the poison of prejudice and to discover the antidote to its dangerous effects. Evidences of racial and religious hatred in our country place a potent weapon in the hands of our enemies, providing them with the ammunition of criticism. Moreover, group hatred menaces the entire fabric of democratic life. As for the antidote, you can fight prejudice, first by recognizing it for what it is, and second by actively accepting or rejecting people on their individual worth, and by speaking up against prejudice and for understanding. Remember, freedom and prejudice can't exist side by side. If you choose freedom, fight prejudice. This is Vincent Price inviting you to join us again next week at the same time for another exciting adventure of The Saint. Good night.

Tonight's script of The Saint was written by Louis Vittes. Our cast included Gene Bates, Lou Merrill, Fred Howard, Jack Edwards Jr., and Larry Dobkin. The music was composed and conducted by Vaughn Dexter. The Saint, based on characters created by Leslie Charteris, is a James L. Safier production and is directed by Helen Mack. Vincent Price is soon to be seen co-starring in RKO's production of His Kind of Woman. All you Saint fans will be glad to know that the Saint comic books are now on sale at all newsstands. Your announcer is Don Stanley. 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Tomorrow night, hear Nightbeat, the adventures of newspaper reporter Randy Stone, as portrayed by Frank Lovejoy. 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Next, Sam Spade cuts a caper. 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

0: All aboard for the transcribed premiere production, The Cruise of the Paul Parrot, that thrilling, exciting story of the sea. To refresh your memory with what has happened before, Captain Roy Dalton, who has just received his master's papers, and his good friend George Wainwright have signed on as skipper and first mate of the whaling ship Paul Parrot, owned by Grange & Sons, an outstanding shipping company of New Bedford, Massachusetts. The ship sails in one day, but in the last couple of days, Dalton and Wainwright have been followed by a mysterious Spaniard named Alteste, an agent for another shipping concern down the wharf a bit. They discovered him yesterday spying on them as they were talking to old man Breckenridge, shipkeeper for Grange & Sons, and Sue, sister of Ezra Grange, one of the ship's owners. At the present time, Dalton and his first mate are searching through the town of New Bedford for Alteste's house.
1: Roy, mate, I hope we're on the right trail.
2: Blow me down, George. If we're not, I'll try new trails until I find him. He's up to some devilishness, or he wouldn't have followed us yesterday when we were talking to shipkeeper Breckenridge.
1: Well, if we don't lay hands on him soon, there's no telling when he'll be lurking around some dark corner, shooting at you like he did on the wharf.
2: The swab. If I didn't know that the DeSilva Company were fair friends of the Granges, I'd think that he was just operating as their agent to hinder our whaling voyage. But the two companies have always been on pretty good terms, so he must be under his own sail when he sneaks around and spies on us.
1: Well, I don't know, matey. I've been telling you that I sent more than a whaling cruise on this ship, haven't I? What with young Ezra Grange, one of the owners, shipping along, and what with a good class of seamen signed on, and the good shares in the voyage they're getting, there might easy be some other reason than whaling that might give plenty chance for some lubber to be spying on us.
2: Ah, stow that, George. You're too blooming suspicious. Anyhow, we'll find out what Alteste's reasons were when we get him hooked.
1: You're sure you know where he hangs out?
2: Aye, don't you recall Breckenridge said Gloucester Street?
1: Avast, this is Gloucester Street, and it's a few squares up the wharf, just as he said.
2: Let's do some asking at these houses here.
1: Aye, aye, Roy. You try that big house while I ask at the tavern across the way. They may know of him there.
2: Be careful now, George. If there's any trouble, call me. What in the...
3: Oh, gosh, I'm sorry. I didn't see you here, mister.
2: Well, sonny, that's all right. I'll wager you got the worst of that collision. When a big hulk like me sails into a little dory like you, you're apt to be swamped. It's lucky I didn't knock you down, son.
3: Gee, say, are you a captain? Your cap and all looks like you are. Are you really a sea captain?
2: Why, sure, I'm a captain, son. There's nothing strange about that, is there? In a port so full with captains and seamen of every one of the seven seas as New Bedford.
3: Well, I've seen captains before, but I've never talked to one.
2: Well, I don't know that it's such an honor to talk to a captain. But you must be a stranger to the port of New Bedford if you've never gammed with a skipper.
3: Yes, sir, I am. I just came here today.
2: I see. Then you wouldn't know what I was about to ask you.
3: Well, gee, I might. What was it, sir?
2: I was about to ask if you knew anything of a certain man my mate and I were looking for.
3: Well, I've been on the street all day, Captain. I might know him.
2: Where do you live, son? Where's your folks' house?
3: Well, I... Oh, please, Mr. Captain. I don't know where I'm going to live.
2: You don't know? Blow me down, lad. Are you lost?
3: No, sir. But you see, my folks live on a farm about 50 miles west of here.
2: Then what are you doing in New Bedford without your folks? Have you... Blow me down. I'll wager you've run away from home. Have you? Answer me, lad. Have you run away from home?
3: Yes, sir.
2: Glad you shouldn't have done that. Think how your folks at home will be worried for you. And this is a hard port, lad. There are many rough seamen here, and it's no place for a boy who knows nothing of the life of the sea and has never been away from his parents.
3: Oh, but Mr. Captain, I've always wanted to go to sea.
2: This is no way to go about it. Why didn't you ask your father for permission? He would have let you when you were older, I'll wager.
3: No, he wouldn't. He said he'd never let me ship on any kind of a craft.
2: Then he knew best. You should have obeyed him.
3: But Father was a seaman himself a long time ago, and he always told such wonderful yarns about the sea that I've always wanted to follow his life.
2: Aye, lad, but the sea is a hard master. I wouldn't advise you to follow it. There's lots of danger and little pay, and you're lucky if you come out the winner in the end. Now you take my advice and weigh anchor for home.
3: Oh, gee.
2: What's your name, son?
3: Jonathan Obadiah Robbins, sir.
2: Well, say, that's a mighty big name to stow on so small a craft.
3: They usually call me Johnny, sir.
2: Johnny, eh? Well, I think that's better. Listen, Johnny, you take Captain Dalton's advice and go home to your folks. Why, your poor mother's probably crying her eyes out now, wondering where you are.
3: I left a note.
2: Well, that makes little difference. I give you my word, Johnny, you'll be happier if you go home again, and maybe take to the sea later in life. And Captain Dalton's word is sacred to him, so you can depend on what I say.
3: Did you say you were Captain Dalton, sir?
2: Yes, Johnny, that's the name.
3: Well, just a little while ago, I heard two men talking about you right here.
2: What's that? You heard someone mention my name?
3: Yes, sir. There were two men right in front of this house. And one of them said something about Captain Dalton being away from the ship, and that this was a good time to do it, whatever they were talking about.
2: Blow me down. I'm lucky that I ran into you, Johnny. What do these men look like?
3: Well, I was sitting on that step over there, and one man, the one with a peg leg, I mean.
2: Peg leg?
3: Yes, sir.
2: I wonder. And the other, what did he look like?
3: The other one was real dark, and he had a mustache.
2: That was Al Testy. I'll stake my share on it. What did they do then?
3: Well, they seemed to be arguing. Then the dark man went down toward the wharf, and the other one hobbled up the street.
2: There's no time to be lost. Ahoy, George! Wainwright! Ahoy!
4: Avast! I'll be right over!
3: Captain Dalton, can I go down to the waterfront with you?
2: Johnny, this is likely to be a dangerous business. You'd better stay here.
3: Oh, but Captain, I helped you trace the man. Listen, I'll go back home if you let me come along.
2: Well, aye it is then, lad. But keep out of the way if there's any fighting to be done.
1: Here I am, mate. What news? I've had no luck at all.
2: George, this is Johnny Robbins. He's put us on the track of that landlubber Al Testy. Johnny, this is Mr. Wainwright, my first officer.
1: Hello, lad.
3: I'm glad to know you, Mr. Wainwright.
1: What's this about picking up Al Testy's track, Captain?
2: Johnny here has seen and heard two men talking about me. And from his description, one must be Al Testy and the other...
1: Which way did they head off?
2: Towards the wharf. That was some time ago.
1: Batten down my hatch. There's no time to lose. Let's run for it. Avast. They've let the Paul Parrot slip down the harbor today. She's riding at anchor about a mile down from the wharf.
2: Aye. We were to go down in boats and board her tomorrow morning.
1: That's right, mate. This would be a fine time for some lubber to board her.
3: The docks are just ahead, aren't they, Captain Dalton?
2: Aye, aye, son.
1: I think I heard a boat. Oarlocks.
2: I believe you're right. It's the Grange docks.
1: Somebody's setting out in one of our dories, I'll wager.
3: Look over there.
2: There he is. He's getting into the dory. We only have to run across the wharf. Hurry. Come back to the wharf, or we'll shoot.
1: Make one move for a gun and we'll fire. We're 2-1.
2: Come on out of that boat.
5: All right, don't get excited, senores. I come.
1: That's the swab, all right.
2: We thought it would be you, Al Testy. What's your intention in making off with one of Grange's dories?
5: I did not think Senor Grange would mind if I borrowed the boat to cruise up and down the wharf a moment.
3: Captain, that's the man I heard talking about you, all right.
2: Aye, I thought it would be. Al Testy, we've been looking for you.
1: And here you are, just about to board our ship.
5: You honor me, senores, by looking for me. But I know nothing about boarding your ship.
2: We want to know why you've been steering so close to our course the past few days. You followed us in everything we did, and used a gun on me, if you care to recollect.
1: And we think this is a good time for explanation.
5: With pleasure, I will. One moment. The little boy. Do I not know him? Why, he's... Let me see.
3: Hey! Stop! Help!
5: Now, Captain, use your guns if you will. I have the boy in front of me. And if you shoot, you kill him. I will back up across the wharf. And if you shoot as I go, the boy will be hit.
3: Let me go! Ouch! You're hurting my arm!
2: You bill scum! When you let that boy go, we'll shoot. You might as well give up now.
5: Maybe I won't let go. See, I have a gun, too. I hold it over the boy's shoulder. If you follow me, I shoot you. If you shoot back, you kill the boy. Adios, amigos míos.
1: If we follow him, he'll shoot.
2: And here we are in the open with no casks or rigging to hide behind. Wait till he ducks behind those crates. Then we'll follow.
1: There. He's behind the wharf office.
2: We'll drop on our stomachs and crawl after him.
1: Look out. There's his hand. Around the building. He's going to shoot.
6: Mr. Breckenridge, listen. What's that?
7: Aye, Sue. There's trouble brewing. Those were pistol shots.
6: Oh, look out the window. Who's that running this way?
7: That's that Al Testy fellow, and he's dragging a young lad with him.
8: Help! Help!
6: Oh, Mr. Breckenridge, help
7: that
6: him.
7: That I'll do.
6: Come on, hurry.
7: Now, which way did they go?
6: They've disappeared.
0: Disappeared? Where in the world could Al Testy have taken Johnny? What's going to happen? Will Johnny get away from the Spaniard? Will Captain Dalton catch him? What has Dickon, the peg-leg sailor, to do with all this? Be sure not to miss even one of these exciting adventures on the cruise of the Paul Parrot. Your Paul Parrot announcer is Dave Ward.
9: Once upon a time there was an engineer. Choo-choo Charlie was his name, we hear. He had an engine. sure had fun. He used good and plenty candy to make the train run.
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0: 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Now, you know and I know that Tuesdays and Fridays are the afternoons that Leroy has his piano lesson, and no sooner is it over than...
1: Miss Piper, well...
2: Why, Mr. Gildersleeve, you're home early again.
1: Am I? I didn't notice. I guess it's just the days are getting shorter. Or are they getting longer? Maybe it just gets darker later. I don't know. Anyway, here I am.
2: Well, I'm glad you came. I wanted you to...
1: Are you really? You're not just saying that.
2: Well, no, I was hoping you'd come.
1: Well...
2: I wanted you to hear Leroy's piece.
1: Oh.
3: You don't have to hear the piece, Unc, but how about the two bits?
1: What two bits?
3: What two bits? Don't tell me you're going to try to crawl out of it now. You said you'd pay me two bits if I practiced hard and made a good impression on Miss Piper.
1: Now, Leroy...
3: Didn't I make a good impression, Miss Piper?
2: You did very well, Leroy, yes.
3: I was murdered today.
1: Well, I'm glad to hear it. Now, why don't you...
3: How about the quarter?
1: Oh, here. Go do something with it.
3: I already spent it.
1: You have, eh? I told Mr. Peavy he was not to give you any more credit. Well, go do something without the quarter.
3: What can you do?
1: Ye gods. Sorry, Miss Piper. Well, where's your sister?
3: I don't know.
1: Go find her.
3: What for?
1: Don't ask me what for. Go find her.
3: What'll I do when I find her?
1: I'll decide that when you found her. Just do as I say, Leroy.
3: Okay.
1: That's it. Run along, my boy. Boys will be boys.
4: Watch it, Leroy.
5: Oh, sorry, Bertie, I didn't see you. Open that door a little wider, will you, Leroy, so I can get this tray through?
3: What do you got there? Hey, eat!
5: Open the door, Leroy.
1: Well, Bertie.
5: Now, Miss Gilsey?
1: What's that, Bertie?
5: Will I serve it now?
1: Anytime.
5: Leroy, now put that back. I got some takeout in the kitchen for you.
3: Oh, boy!
5: If you move that ashtray, Mr. Gildersleeve, I'll just sit it down here on the coffee table.
1: Well, what have we here, Bertie? Tea. Oh, you'll just have to stay for this, Miss Piper.
2: Well, I...
1: By George, Bertie's a jewel. She thinks of everything. What a wonderful idea. Tea. Look at that. Cinnamon toast, even. And cake.
5: Ain't that what you ordered, Mr. Gildersleeve?
1: Yes, sir. Bertie's a jewel.
2: Well, I do hope you haven't done all this for me.
1: Oh, not at all. We have this every afternoon, don't we, Bertie? Well, we may miss an afternoon occasionally. What is this, chocolate cake, Bertie?
5: Yes, sir. I was going to call you back when I found they didn't have any coconut, but then I said to myself, I bet Miss Piper likes chocolate just as well anyway.
1: She's a jewel, all right.
2: Oh, really? You people go to so much trouble for me every time I'm here.
1: Trouble?
2: It's almost embarrassing. Last week you had me to dinner, and now...
5: Oh, honey, it ain't no trouble at all. Ain't no more trouble to cook for five than it is for four. Any friends of Leroy's and Marjorie's, we're just glad to have them here. Ain't we, Mr. Gildersleeve?
1: That's right, Bertie. I wonder if you'd mind closing that door when you go out. A little draft through here.
5: Yes, sir.
1: Jewel? Now.
2: Oh, it looks lovely. But I'm afraid we're going to ruin our dinner.
1: Let's go ahead and ruin them.
2: Would you like me to pour?
1: Oh, please. Watch out for that teapot. Might be hot. It's a community plate.
2: It's lovely. Lemon?
1: Huh?
2: Do you take lemon?
1: Oh, yes, please. No, I don't think I will.
2: Oh, dear, I...
1: Oh, that's all right. I'll take it.
2: Oh, no, I can just as well.
1: No, I don't care what I have. I so seldom drink tea anyway.
2: Sugar?
1: 5. Ah, thank you. I'll wait for you. You know, there's something about a woman pouring tea. I don't know. Seems to bring out something in her. It, well, I don't know.
4: Hello, Unky.
1: Oh, hello.
2: Hello, Marjorie.
4: Well, hello. What's this tea, for goodness sake?
1: Is there anything so strange about that?
2: Only you drinking it. Say, it's a banquet.
1: I suppose you want some.
2: Oh, I couldn't possibly. I just had a double malt with Jerry.
1: Good.
2: Say, I love your sweater, Miss Piper.
6: Well, I love yours.
2: Oh, this old thing.
6: It's such a wonderful color.
2: It's faded. You know, I envy you. I never can wear anything Angora myself. I just die in anything Angora. I guess I'm allergic to it. But it's so hot. Don't you find it hot?
6: Well, no. It never bothers me that way. The only thing is, the fuzz gets up my nose sometimes.
2: You know, I saw the most wonderful sweater in a shop window the other day. You can make it yourself. It was very simple, really, but it was just wonderful. From here to here, it was rib knit. And then from here to here to here, you'll never believe this, from here to here to here...
1: Marjorie.
2: Yes?
1: Where's your brother? Do you know?
2: Leroy, search me.
1: Well, go find him, will you?
2: You want him for something?
1: No, I just like to know where he is.
2: Well, what's the sense in going...
1: Marjorie, will you kindly do as I am?
2: Well, certainly. For heaven's sake.
1: And close that door, will you? Children, Miss Piper. You have to keep track of them every minute. Now, perhaps we can get back to our tea. You were saying... Oh, I was saying... What was I saying? Well, it doesn't matter. This is fun, isn't it? Now what?
7: Mr. Gildersleeve, Judge Hooker is
8: here. Never mind, Bertie. I'll just go right in. Well, Gildy, I stopped at your office and they told me that you'd... Well, I don't believe I've had the pleasure.
1: Miss Piper, this is Judge Hooker.
2: How do you do?
8: How do you do? This is a great pleasure, yes, indeed.
1: Miss Piper is Leroy's new music teacher.
8: Oh, so? Well, lucky Leroy. Taking a few lessons yourself, Gildy?
1: Miss Piper is living with Dr. Needham. She's a friend of the family.
8: Oh, I see. Yes, pardon me.
1: Something you want to judge?
8: Are those watercress sandwiches by any chance?
2: No, they're deviled ham. Won't you have one?
8: No. Not if they're deviled ham. Thank you, no. I can't eat deviled ham. Makes me sick. Ever since I ate some on a certain occasion. I partook too freely of it. That was in my younger days.
1: Oh, brother.
8: Yeah, we old dogs have to watch our digestions a little, don't we, Gildy?
1: Speak for yourself, Horace. I can eat anything.
8: Now, cold tongue.
1: Judge, was there something you wanted?
8: Oh, yes. How do you like that, Miss Piper? I forgot what I came for. By the way, you're staying with Dr. Needham, you say?
2: Yes.
8: Dr. Needham's a fine man. I've known him well. Tended his church, in fact, for lo, these many years. Let me see it. Must be pretty near. Well, the brewery burned down in 1903, and that was the year...
1: Judge!
8: Yeah?
1: If you have a point, let's get to it. The judge wanders a little.
8: I do nothing of the sort. I remember very well what I came for. It was to tell you that I had a note today from Leela Ransom. Just thought that you might be interested.
1: I'm not particularly. Come to think of it, I've had one from her myself.
8: Did? What did she say?
1: I don't know. I haven't read it yet.
8: You haven't read it?
1: No. I guess I stuck it in my pocket and forgot all about it.
8: Well, times have certainly changed. Miss Piper, you should have seen this fellow a year ago. If anyone even mentioned the name of Leela Ransom...
1: Judge, if you don't mind...
8: Oh, I'm sorry if I've offended.
1: You haven't offended, Judge, but I'll see you to the door before you do. You old goat. Why did you have to bring up Leela?
8: What are you up to, Gildy? Robbing the cradle? Goodbye, Miss Piper.
2: Goodbye, Judge Hooker.
8: It's been a great pleasure meeting you.
1: All right, Judge.
2: It's been a pleasure meeting you.
8: Give my warmest regards to Dr. Needham, won't you?
2: I will, yes.
1: come along, Judge.
8: Goodbye, Ben.
4: Goodbye.
8: As I say, it's been a real pleasure.
1: Judge.
8: And I hope we shall meet again soon.
4: I hope so, too.
8: You be sure to give my regards to Dr.
1: Oh. Now maybe we can continue with our tea.
6: So nice. Everyone's so nice to me here.
1: Yes, yes. Now, where were we?
6: We were talking about music, and you...
1: Oh, yes. No, I wouldn't want to sing for you, Miss Piper. After all, you're a professional, and I...
6: Oh, please.
1: No, no. Drink your tea. Some other time, perhaps. Not today. No.

0: Mr. Gildersleeve, you know what?
1: What?
0: You ought to join the choir.
2: Oh?
0: Well, I'm not joking. You really should. You have a lovely voice.
1: I know, but the choir. I never thought of joining a choir somehow.
0: You could get in, I'm sure of it. They're terribly hard up for singers now. Men singers, I mean. Of course, I don't have anything to do with it. Mr. Eustace directs the choir. I just play the organ, but... Well, I know he's looking for baritone.
1: You play the organ, you say?
0: Oh, only till they get someone else. Dr. Needham asked me to fill in. Well, I've got to go now, but you will think it over, won't you?
1: Here, let me help you on with your coat.
0: Thank you. You will think it over.
1: Think?
0: The choir. We have choir practice every Saturday night.
1: That's the Jolly Boys' night.
0: The Jolly Boys? Who are they?
1: It's an association I belong to.
0: Oh. Well, you think it over. And thank you for a lovely tea. It was such fun.
1: Not at all. Thank you.
0: Goodbye.
1: Goodbye. What does she want to get me into the choir for? Seems determined for some reason. Does she just want to make sure I go to church every Sunday? Gosh, on top of that, it would be every Saturday night. Choir practice. I don't know, though. She'd be there. I'll bet she thought of that. I'll bet she wants to see me. She cares. She cares. You're

0: We'll find out what the great man has in mind after this message from Kraft. Don't look now, but I wonder how many of you women can tell offhand the color of the tie your husband wore to dinner tonight. Let's ask this young lady.
1: Golly, Mr. Lang, I don't think I could. I wasn't paying close attention to what my husband was wearing.
0: Well, I was merely using that as an illustration to point out how we're all apt to overlook things unless we take special note. 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
0: 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Now let's get back to Gildersleeve. He spent a night with strange melodies running through his brain. By morning, he is ready for action. And when Gildersleeve is ready for action, get out of the way.
2: Gosh, hope Dr. Needham doesn't answer the door himself. I believe he's got a housekeeper, but if... Miss Piper, it's you. It's me.
1: Mr. Gildersleeve.
2: Didn't expect to see me again so soon, did you?
1: Well, I...
2: Is Dr. Needham home?
1: No, he's gone to a christening.
2: He has? Well, that's too bad. I had my heart set on taking you and the doctor on a picnic.
1: Picnic?
2: Perfect day, isn't it?
1: Well, yes.
2: Wait till you hear. I got Bertie to fix up a beautiful basket lunch so I could go on a picnic with Marjorie and Leroy. Then after everything was all ready, they let me down. Marjorie decided she'd rather write some letters. And Leroy remembered he was supposed to go to dancing school.
1: Really?
2: It's as true as I'm standing here. So here I am, loaded with picnic lunch. Come on. We don't want all those pickles to go to waste, do we?
1: Well, no,
2: I've got the stuff in the car. Cold chicken, cold ham.
1: Well, really,
2: olives, cheese, a whole cake. Come on.
1: Mr. Gildersleeve, Well, there's no reason I can't go. Only...
2: Atta girl. Grab your overcoat, and we'll get going.

0: You know what I like about you, Miss Piper? I like people that do things on the spur of the moment. Picnic? Sure. Bang, just like that.
1: I wonder if I should have left a note for Dr. Needham.
0: I'm just like you. I'm impulsive. I suppose people think I'm crazy, but what do I care?
1: Where are we going?
0: A place called Toomey's Woods. Beautiful. It isn't built up yet. A fella tried to make a subdivision out of it a few years ago, but nobody'd buy it. Oh, you'll love it.
1: Is it far? I really ought to be home by 3.
0: By George, it's a pleasure to meet a girl with a little spirit of adventure. You know, most people aren't adventurous at all. Humdrum.
1: I suppose you're right.
0: But you and I aren't humdrum, are we? We don't plan a whole week for a picnic, do we? No, sir. Hi-ho, into the saddle and across the plains. Whoop! Should have taken a left turn there. It's a shortcut to the woods, and then we get a good look at the old tack factory. The tack factory was built in 1910. It's Summerfield's oldest industry. And do you know...

0: Just up this little hill here. This is a nice place.
1: Oh, Mr. Gildersleeve, I wish you'd let me carry one of the baskets.
0: No, no, it's nothing. Besides, we're almost there.
1: Oh, a woodpecker. Off there somewhere. Do you see him?
0: Nope.
1: Oh, we should be able to see him. There's a few leaves on the trees. Oh, there he is.
0: This is a good place.
1: Oh, look quick. Oh, he flew away.
0: Who? Oh, the woodpecker. Oh, well, he'll come back. Give me a hand with this basket, will you, while I get the knapsack off my back?
1: Yes.
0: Darn straps cut into your shoulders.
1: There. It's too bad you missed the woodpecker. I think it was a downy.
0: A what?
1: A downy woodpecker. It's all black except for two white tail feathers.
0: Oh, that's so? Where do I put the sandwiches?
1: Anywhere. Aren't you interested in birds? I'm crazy about them.
0: Oh, so am I. Birds. Have a pickle, Miss Piper.
1: Well, I don't think I'm hungry yet, Mr. Gildersleeve. It's fun just sitting here looking at the sky.
0: Yeah.
1: Look.
0: What's the matter?
1: A rose-breasted grosbeak in that maple. There, see him?
0: Well, what are you? A rose-breasted?
1: Grosbeak. It's the male. The female must be around somewhere.
0: Oh, must be.
1: The male grosbeak is very gallant. He sings to his mate and brings her potato bugs.
0: Potato bugs?
1: Oh, we scared him away.
0: Don't you want a sandwich? Ham, chicken, cheese. It's Kraft Velveeta. Mm,
1: thank you. My, this is good. I was hungrier than I thought, Mr. Gildersleeve.
0: Miss Piper.
1: Yes?
0: I'm tired of calling you Miss Piper.
1: Well, you could call me Joanne, Mr. Gildersleeve.
0: Joanne. But then you have to call me something. Say, why don't we have nicknames for each other?
1: I love nicknames. What kind do you think?
0: Well, we're both interested in music and birds.
1: Bird names? Well, that would be fun.
0: Yeah. What do you want to be?
1: Oh, I don't know. There's so many lovely birds.
0: Well, should be a bird that's musical. How about a lark?
1: A meadowlark?
0: Oh, that's too long. Skylark. I'll call you Skylark.
1: All right.
0: And you call me Grosbeak.
1: But that's so...
0: No, Grosbeak. It's a good name for me. I have no use for a man who hasn't got a sense of humor. Grosbeak. I sing and go out for potato bugs. Can't find any potato bugs, but how about some potato salad?

0: Tell you another thing I like about you, Skylark.
1: What?
0: You're independent. I like a girl that knows how to do something. Doesn't just sit around waiting for some man to come along.
1: Oh, I couldn't stand that.
0: What? A man coming along?
1: No, just sitting around. And even if a man did come along, I don't know. I don't think I want to get married. Not for a long time.
0: Skylark.
1: Yes?
0: Have you ever had a...
1: What?
0: Boyfriend? I bet you've got a boyfriend back east.
1: Oh, I don't know exactly. There's a boy that writes to me.
0: Well, are you... Does it amount to anything?
1: Oh, no. He was just a boy at music school.
0: Oh. Piano player?
1: No.
0: Singer?
1: Yes, but he wasn't very good.
0: Skylark.
1: Shh, there's a bobolink.
0: Oh, for goodness.
1: Right at the end of that fallen log, see him?
0: Oh, yes, cute. I wonder if you ever...
1: Oh, that's his song. He's a member of the Oriole family.
0: Yes.
1: Orioles make the females work while they just stand around and sing.
0: Uh-huh. How do the females like that?
1: I don't know. I wouldn't stand for it myself.
0: Good for you. What are you doing?
1: Oh, I thought I saw a nest. Just taking a closer look.
0: Darn birds. Why don't they leave us alone?
1: Oh, here it is. A robin's nest. So cute.
0: Mm-hmm.
1: Oh, come and look, Mr. Gildersleeve.
0: You were going to call me Grosbeak.
1: Come and look, Grosbeak.
0: Robin's nest, you say? Huh. Anybody home?
1: Oh, I don't think so. See?
0: Well, what do you know? Robins live there, huh?
1: Yes. I'm afraid you're not really interested in birds, Mr. Grosbeak.
0: Oh, I am. Birds, our little feathered friends.
1: Well, they're very interesting if you study their habits.
0: Well, you see, that's my trouble. I've never learned about them. But if we could come on picnics often, I could find out a lot of bird lore and stuff. How about it?
1: Oh, I'll be glad to help you. Although I'm far from being an ornithologist myself.
0: Well, no use overdoing it. Let's sit down for a while, huh?
1: All right. Oh, no, you sit on the log. I think I'll just lie down on the grass in the sun here.
0: Yeah, that's more like it.
1: What did you say?
0: Just make sure you've got a dry spot.
1: Oh. Well, this is wonderful. The ground is so warm. If you shut your eyes, you see all the beautiful colors in the rainbow.
0: Yeah.
1: Oh, such a lovely day.
0: Perfect.
1: It's like a piece of music.
0: You bet. Skylark?
1: Yes?
0: Are you thinking?
1: Mm-hmm.
0: What are you thinking about?
1: You're supposed to offer me a penny.
0: Penny for your thoughts. I'll do better than that. You tell me what you're thinking, and I'll tell you what I was thinking. Huh? How's that?
1: All right. I was thinking how sad it is that the whole world can't be as peaceful as this quiet spot here. What were you thinking?
0: I better take you home.

0: But you don't have to see me to the door.
1: Oh, it's no trouble.
2: Gildersleeve, where?
1: Oh, hello, Dr. Needham. Trimming your hedge?
2: Yes, and I may say that while the harvest truly is plenteous, the laborers are few.
1: Yes, that's right.
0: We've had a lovely time, Dr. Needham. Mr. Gildersleeve took me on a picnic.
2: Is that so? By the way, I've been meaning to speak to you, Mr. Gildersleeve.
3: To me?
2: Would you excuse us for a moment, Joanne?
0: Oh, surely. I'll see you before you go.
3: You, want to see me alone, Doctor?
2: Just for a moment. It concerns Joanne.

0: You, want to see me alone, Doctor?
1: Just for a moment. It concerns Joanne.
0: What's he trying to... He hasn't got anything to talk to me about. I haven't done anything. You, say it concerns Joanne?
1: Yes. I've been worried about her.
0: Worried?
1: Yes, she's a newcomer here. But you've gone out of your way to make her feel at home.
0: Oh, it's a pleasure.
1: She was a stranger and ye took her in. I haven't had time to do much for her myself, and my wife hasn't been well.
0: Oh, sorry to hear it. Nothing serious.
1: I trust not.
0: Well, what was it you wanted to say to me, Doctor?
1: Oh, yes, I'd almost forgotten. I was wondering if, through your niece, perhaps, you could arrange for Joanne to meet some young people.
0: Oh?
1: Oh, what's the matter? Are you all right, Mr. Gildersleeve?
0: Yes, indeed. I'm all right. I'll try to arrange her.
2: Well, still talking?
0: Well, take care of it, Doctor.
1: Thank you. Well, Joanne, we'd better go in to supper. Thank Mr. Gildersleeve for a pleasant day.
0: That's not necessary.
2: But I had such a lovely time.
0: Oh, you did?
2: I haven't had such a lovely day in years. Since the time Daddy took me to the zoo in Philadelphia.
0: Daddy.
2: Well, goodbye, Mr. Gildersleeve.
0: Goodbye, Skylark.
2: Oh, yes, I forgot. Goodbye, Grosbeak.
0: Grosbeak. She says it, but it doesn't mean anything to her.

0: The Great Gildersleeve will be right back. First, the Kraft Foods Company wants you to hear this special Army Week message.
1: America's peacetime volunteer army is being built on a new concept. The development of a great research organization composed of skilled, informed technicians. 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And in this new army of specialists, there is an honorable, respected career for young men who wish to contribute to the safety and welfare of the nation and the world.

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2: The Great Gildersleeve is played by Harold Perry. It is written by John Whedon and Sam Moore. The music is by Jack Meekin. Included in the cast are Walter Tetley, Louise Erickson, Lillian Randolph, and Earl Ross. Stay tuned in for Duffy's Tavern, which follows over most of these stations. 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
6: I'm the Comic Weekly Man, the jolly Comic Weekly Man, and I'm here to read the funnies to you happy boys and honeys. Yes, boys and girls, it's Comic Weekly time. And here I come right into your house to bring a little fun and happiness. Right out of the pages of Puck the Comic Weekly, straight into your living room, your friend, the Comic Weekly Man, the jolly Comic Weekly Man. Hello, hello, hello.
7: Hello, hello, hello.
6: Well, Miss Honey, how are you today?
7: Oh, I'm just fine, thank you. How are you?
6: I'm fine, too, but I've been quite busy.
7: Busy doing what?
6: Making up my Christmas card list and shopping for Christmas presents. Really,
7: it's... My mother says the same thing.
6: She does?
7: Yes, just last night she said it again to my father.
6: What did she say?
7: She said, going into the stores these days is like going shopping with wildcats.
6: It's worse.
7: What could be worse?
6: Going shopping in a store filled with women.
7: Now, really, do you mean that?
6: Well, it seems to me that when a man has to go to a store to buy presents for women, the women could let him get to the counter once every 2 days.
7: Well, after all...
6: Otherwise, how can he get back to the office to make money enough to buy presents for next year?
7: Well, maybe...
6: After all, if a man is...

0: Gotta...
1: Could we please read the comic?
0: And if he's... what'd you say?
1: The comic. Could we please read them?
0: You mean...
1: Could we please read now? The comics. The funny papers.
0: Oh, Puck the Comic Weekly.
1: Yeah.
0: Very well, I'll read that in just a moment. But before I do, let's listen to this nice man. Now here we go with Puck the Comic Weekly. And on the first page, under Bringing Up Father, Beetle Bailey.
1: Magic words for the music, please.
0: Very well, my lady. Toot me a toot and tweet me a tweedle. Squeeze out music for Bailey the Beetle. It's early in the morning, and snores fill the darkness before dawn at the army post where Beetle is stationed. And Beetle and his pals are snug in their bed, dreaming of sugar plums, blueberry pie, and beautiful girls on the beach at Waikiki. And then a flashlight breaks through the darkness, picks out Beetle snoring away, and a corporal taps him on the back.
2: Hey, Beetle, you're on KP this morning.
0: Beetle leaps up.
3: Oh, what? What? When and why?
4: Hey, quiet, will you?
3: Hey, for Pete's sake!
0: The corporal tells Beetle.
2: Yeah, you got 10 minutes to get over to the mess hall.
3: Okay, I'll go quietly.
0: Beetle slowly gets up.
3: Go!
0: Last picture top row, he climbs back on the bed and heads for the washroom, stepping from one bed to the other.
4: Ow, my back!
3: Ow, my ear!
4: Oh, my feet!
3: Ow, my foot!
4: Hey, why don't you walk on the floor?
3: It's too cold on my bare feet.
4: Shut up, will you?
3: Okay.
0: So Beetle steps off the bed onto the cold floor.
3: Ooh, it's still cold.
0: And the men go back to sleep again. Just as everybody is back in dreamland again, suddenly... The lights come on.
5: I turn off the light!
0: One guy reaches for a sword.
4: Turn off that light or else!
3: I can't find my pants in the dark.
0: A few minutes later, third picture, bottom row, the lights are out, and everyone is sound asleep again. Suddenly...
4: I know what!
0: Out of the darkness comes Beetle's apologetic voice.
3: I knocked over the butt can.
4: Oh, what's the use? I'm going to ask to be transferred overseas to battle duty. Yeah, me too. I'd rather fight a war than sleep in the same room with him.
0: Ten minutes later, Beetle, wearing one shoe, no shirt, no pants, his coat and hat, comes to the mess hall for kitchen police duty.
3: Sorry I'm late. But it's hard to dress in the dark.
0: And last picture, 2 hours later, all the men in Beetle's bunkhouse are standing before the sergeant with a signed petition which reads,
4: please do not put that joint Beetle on KP duty in the morning no more, on account of which we soldiers need plenty of sleep if this country is to be properly protected.
0: Sergeant roars,
6: I don't care how many signatures you got on your petition. Bailey keeps pulling KP like everybody else.
1: Oh, I don't know who to feel sorry for the most, Beetle or the man.
0: Well, I do. I like to sleep in the morning, and I think I feel more sorry for the men.
1: But the men aren't smart. They should put Beetle's clothes all together under his pillow so he'll find them in the morning.
0: That's an excellent idea. I hope the men heard that.
1: Thank you.
0: Well, now let's turn over the page and see who's there.
1: Oh, look. Here's Dagwood and Blondie on page 2. They haven't been there before.
0: No, but sure enough, they're there now. And we won't waste a second. Here we go with Dagwood and Blondie. Ramafoo, ramafum, zim, zam, zombie. Con Jimmy music for Dagwood and Blondie. Dagwood's son, Alexander, who has never been on a date with a girl, tells his mother,
3: Hey, Mama. This is the night I'm going to take Geraldine to the movie and to the Hamburger Palace.
0: Last picture top row, Blondie makes the announcement to Dagwood.
7: Alexander is going on his first date with a girl.
0: Realizing his little boy is a big boy now, the tears trickle down Dagwood's cheeks.
7: seems to me only yesterday I was burping him over my shoulder.
0: First picture, second row. Dagwood pulls Alexander to the bathroom.
7: Come, son. You'll have to look awfully nice. A
0: few minutes later, Dagwood is giving Alexander a bath.
7: He's going to be clean.
8: Hey, you're hurting me.
0: Last picture, second row. Dagwood is brushing Alexander's teeth.
7: Now, don't get excited and propose to her, son. She might accept.
0: First picture, third row. Dagwood is helping Alexander on with his pants.
8: Gee whiz, Pop. I can dress myself.
7: Now, be a gentleman and remember to tip your hat.
0: 5 minutes later, Alexander is putting on his tie. His sister, Cookie, asks,
9: if you marry Geraldine, will she be my aunt?
8: That's not funny. Beat it.
0: Last picture, third row. Alexander, all dressed up, looking like a moving picture hero, almost, announces,
8: now I'm ready to go.
7: All right, here's some money. And don't forget to tip your waiter.
8: Well, there's the bell.
0: First picture, bottom row. Cookie answers the door. And there stands an awfully homely little boy. Cookie yells,
9: hey, Alexander, it's Geraldine's little brother.
0: Geraldine's little brother walks into the living room.
9: Geraldine's got the chicken pox, and she says you should take me in her place.
7: Oh, great Scott!
8: And I took a bath for this.
0: And last picture, Alexander marches off down the walk with Geraldine's little brother, who says,
9: she looks real funny with all those spots.
0: And Alexander's so mad, his face is one big red spot.
1: Oh, poor Alexander. After all that trouble brushing his teeth and taking a bath, he has to go to the movies with Geraldine's little brother.
0: Yes, what a disappointment on the first night when his mother and dad think he is grown up.
1: Dagwood and Blondie shed their tears for nothing, didn't they?
0: Yes, looks like we'll have to wait for another day for Alexander's first big date.
1: Yes, I guess so.
0: Well, now I'll bet you're anxious to know whether Robin Hood escapes from Prince John.
1: Oh, yes, I am.
0: Very well, let's go across the page, past Prince Valiant, who is going on a mission for his father today. Turn over that page, go across the page, and turn over page 5. And there on page 6 is Robin Hood.
1: Yes, and you remember last week that Robin had rescued the Maid Marian from Prince John, who had her locked up in a dungeon.
0: That's right, and Robin had kept watch over the Sheriff of Nottingham, so he could not give an alarm while 3 of his men escaped with the Maid Marian.
1: But then, when it came time for Robin to get away, the Sheriff's men attacked Robin, and they began to close up the drawbridge.
0: And Robin fought the men off, and although he was wounded, climbed up to the edge of the drawbridge to try to escape before it closed.
1: Ooh, I wonder if he'll make it.
0: Well, let's read now and find out. Here we go with a story of Robin Hood. It's merry, merry England in days long ago. Time now for Robin Hood. So music, hi-ho! Wounded and exhausted, Robin makes a final agonizing effort to lift himself over the closing drawbridge. He pulls himself over just as it crashes against the wall and topples into the moat below. The sound of the splash attracts the attention of the sentries on the wall above.
10: There he is! In the moat! He's swimming to the other shore! Stop him! Shoot him down!
0: Angry arrows whiz from the battlement above, zing viciously about Robin's bobbing head. Last picture, top row, Robin's men, who are waiting for him a short distance away, hear the tumult behind them.
10: Hey, look, it's Robin in the moat! Quick, to the rescue!
0: Robin's men rush back to the castle moat. And first picture, bottom row, one volley of the arrows sweeps the sheriff's bowmen from the castle wall. With his comrades covering the walls above, Little John plunges recklessly into the moat. Just as Robin, weak from exhaustion, begins to sink beneath the water, Little John seizes his arm.
10: Master Robin! Master Robin!
0: While his comrades stand guard, Little John brings Robin to shore. And last picture, trembling with anxiety, Marion watches as the men gently lift the form of their unconscious leader onto the bank.
1: Ooh, wasn't it wonderful? The way that Robin's men swept to the rescue and saved Robin?
0: Yes, and the way Little John jumped into the water and saved Robin from drowning.
1: But I wonder, will they get away from there safely before the sheriff's men come out of the castle?
0: Well, that's something we'll find out next week. Now let's see what Flash Gordon is doing.
1: Oh, yes. Because Flash is in terrible danger.
0: Very well, let's go across the page, past Ben Bolt, turn over page 7, Go past the Lone Ranger on page 8, turn over page 9, and there on page 11 is Flash Gordon, who is on the planet Venus where he's been captured by the cruel King Stang.
1: And Flash was sent by the king out into the forest to protect the queen, and they were attacked by a beetle that was as big as a dragon, and it had Flash in its claws.
0: And the dragon could crush Flash like a peanut.
1: How can Flash ever save himself?
0: Well, let's read and see. So here we go with Flash Gordon. Rig-a-dig-a-doon-doon, Saskamatash. Let's have music for Heroic Flash. As the dragon clutches Flash in its claws, he fights back desperately. But Flash's chemispray has no effect on the armored shell of the Venus Swamp Beetle. In a last desperate effort, Flash, last picture top row, aims an acid volley square into the giant scarab's mouth. The blast causes a strange chemical reaction within the beetle, and the creature explodes with the violence of a mortar shell. For a moment, Flash is numb, but driven by fear of a new attack by beetles that may be lurking in the area, he shakes off the effects of the blast, and first picture bottom row orders, "Come on, Vicky, let's head for the jet car." The stranded craft is damaged too badly to permit a takeoff. But fortunately, the jet car's sonar phone still works, and Flash is able to beam an SOS to King Stang's castle. Flash Gordon calling. Flash Gordon calling King Stang. We need help. Hurry. Hurry. Night is closing in, and we may be attacked momentarily. Scarcely has Flash signed off than Vicky cries out in terror. Last picture, the Earthman makes out the vague forms of a pair of weird flying reptiles with searchlight eyes probing the jungle for their prey.
1: Oh, will Flash ever get out of that forest safely? This is the fourth terrible danger that threatened him.
0: Yes, I don't think Flash has faced so many dangers in a short time as he has in this adventure on Venus.
1: Oh, I hope he gets help from the palace quick.
0: Well, next week we'll see if he does. Now let's turn over the page and see who's there.
1: Oh, my most favorite, Uncle Remus and his Tales of Brer Rabbit.
0: And I'll read that in just a moment. But first, here's that nice man again with something interesting to say. Now here we go again with Puck the Comic Weekly. And on page 12, under Little Iodine, is Uncle Remus and his Tales of Brer Rabbit.
1: Magic words for the music, please.
0: Say them with me, please. Hippity-hoppity, make it a habit to give us music for old Brer Rabbit. Uncle Remus says,
11: when Brer Rabbit goes into business, he aims high.
0: And today, Brer Rabbit has gone into a new business, hoping to make lots of money. He's standing in front of a sign which reads,
12: Babysitter, 50 cents. Any place, anywhere.
0: And Mother Bird, seeing Brer Rabbit's sign, is sitting on Brer Rabbit's mailbox saying,
12: now you stay with my little aunt while I look for their papa. He's been missing all night. Well, see, well, you go on, Mrs. Bird. They'll be safe with me. Don't worry. I'll take care of them.
0: And third picture, top row, Brer Rabbit is climbing up the tree to the bird nest. And one of the little birds exclaims,
12: hey, look at the babysitter. Yeah, a rabbit.
0: Brer Rabbit greets them cheerfully.
12: Hello, little bird.
0: Brer Rabbit settles down at the edge of the limb close to the tree trunk and watches the little birds who are on their nest way out at the tip of the limb. Last picture, top row, one of the little birds cries,
12: hey, we are scared, Brer Rabbit. Yeah, come on out and help us.
0: Brer Rabbit nervously starts to crawl out on the branch. Carefully, he makes his way out on the branch, which begins to sway. The birds love this.
12: Oh, goody, goody, goody.
0: In first picture, bottom row, they begin to jump up and down on the nest, making it sway more.
12: Yippee! Rock-a-bye, baby! In the tree top!
0: Brer Rabbit nervously exclaims,
12: Hey, look out! You'll fall!
0: And then suddenly he slips.
12: Hey, help!
0: And he lands on the ground. And Brer Possum, who happens to be there, looks at him and says,
13: hey, Brer Rabbit, you look awful discongemerated.
0: And Brer Rabbit groans,
12: guys, please.
0: Sick. Last picture, Brer Rabbit is back at his sign, which he has repainted. And now it reads...
12: Farmhand, a day, 50 cents, any place, anywhere.
0: And as Brer Rabbit looks at the words babysitter, which are now painted out, Uncle Remus says...
11: Beware the business, but puts you out on a limb.
1: Poor little Brer Rabbit, this is one of the times when he had trouble.
0: Yes, this is one of the times he was discombobulated.
1: This was one of the times he was discombobulated.
0: Yeah. Well, now look across the page and see who's there. Roy Rogers.
1: Yes, and he's inside the outlaws' hideout.
0: That's right. He and his friend Brimstone Barlow are pretending to be outlaws.
1: That's just a trick. To try to catch the outlaw gang and turn them over to the law.
0: Yes. One of the outlaws, Gusty, took them to a shack and told them to wait inside until the leader of the outlaws, a man named the Sphinx, came to see them.
1: And behind the door, there's a girl waiting with a gun in her hand. And I can't wait to see who she is and why she's there.
0: Well, let's read now and find out. Here we go with Roy Rogers, King of the Cowboys. Hi-yip-i-yo. Now here we go with Roy and Trigger. Hi-yip-i-yo. As Roy and Brimstone step into the room, the door suddenly closes behind them. And Roy looks around to see a girl holding a gun on him. Hey, what's this?
14: What did the Sphinx do with my father? I know he's here because he built the tunnels and trick devices in this old mission.
0: We're not in the Sphinx's gang, ma'am. We're posing as outlaws to round him up, Brimstone says.
4: Yeah, and to maybe reform him.
14: I didn't risk my life to sneak into this hideout to hear lies.
0: Suddenly, Brimstone leaps forward, tries to take the gun away from the girl.
4: Guns is dangerous, ma'am.
0: Gun accidentally goes off.
4: Hey, somebody's coming. I hear a dog.
0: The sound of the shot brings one of the outlaws. As he rushes toward the shack, he sees one of the gang petting a dog.
4: Now lay off that old man's muck, will you? I told you to guard the strangers until the Sphinx sends for him.
0: Another shot goes off.
4: Hey, what the...
0: He dashes to the shack. And gun in hand runs inside. First picture bottom row, Roy grabs him as he comes in.
4: Hey, what's the...
0: Roy says to Brimstone.
15: Hey, get outside. Don't let anybody in, Brimstone.
4: She pulled the trigger, Roy. Almost got me.
0: Brimstone takes the gun away from the girl, then quickly goes outside. The girl sees now that Roy is really trying to round up the outlaws. He helps Roy tie up the outlaw.
14: I'm sorry I didn't trust you, but I'm so worried. When my father found he was working for outlaws, he planned to use his dog to destroy all the bandits.
0: A dog? At that moment, Brimstone, who's outside, sees the old outlaw who had been petting the dog. He sneaks up on him, saying to himself,
16: Dad, there's one of them owl hoots. Maybe I can convert him to the side of law and order before it's too late.
0: Last picture, Brimstone says,
16: Hey, listen, mister. Crime don't pay. I know.
0: And he puts his hand on the outlaw's shoulder. The man topples forward to the ground.
16: Hey, he's dead.
0: And the girl said her father was going to use the dog to destroy all the bandits.
1: This is very mysterious. A man pets the dog, and then just a few minutes later, the man's dead. I wonder why.
0: Well, maybe next week we'll find out. Now it's time to find out how Dick is getting along in that war between the Americans and the English.
1: Oh, yes. I'm anxious to find out about that.
0: All right. Let's go to the very last page of the Comic Weekly. The last page of the Comic Weekly.
1: And here he is. And you remember, last week, the British Army had attacked the capital of our country, Washington, D.C.
0: Yes, that was in the early days of America. And the Americans had been beaten away by the British attackers and chased out of the city.
1: And then they set fire to the White House and all the other important buildings.
0: Yes, the British did that to the American buildings. And Dick and a few friends tried to escape from the city by running across a bridge.
1: And just when they were in the middle of the bridge, the British set fire to the bridge at the other end.
0: And Dick and his friends who were on the bridge stopped to start to run back. They looked back and they saw that the Virginian soldiers were setting fire to the bridge at the other end so that the British couldn't come across, you see.
1: Yes. Well, what'll Dick do now? Standing on a burning bridge.
0: Well, let's read and find out. Here we go with Dick's Adventures. Say the magic words with me. Rickety-pack-a-zack-a-zick. Let's have music for Dick.

0: Last picture, top row. Dick and his few friends stand on the burning bridge, caught between two fires. What to do? Dick doesn't hesitate a moment. First picture, second row, he leaps over and falls into the water below. The swift current of the river catches Dick and carries him downstream, down the Potomac, through waters that are reddened by the doomed city. Last picture, second row. Hours later, Dick finds himself swept against the shore. He's bruised and half alive and falls to the ground exhausted. Then out of the darkness, a figure appears. It's a man who kneels beside Dick. With expert fingers, he carefully examines Dick for wounds. Dick opens his eyes. The man says, first picture, bottom row.
1: I'm Dr. William Beans of Upper Marlboro, Maryland, my friend. The British are all around us. I'll get you to Baltimore. My carriage is on the road.
2: Thank you.
0: The doctor helps Dick to his feet, and they walk to the nearby road. But more than a carriage is waiting there on that road. For as Dick and the doctor approach the carriage, last picture, a British voice barks,
3: Halt! Who goes there?
0: And Dick looks up to see three British soldiers confronting them with guns.
4: Oh, no. Just as Dick was in friendly hands and could get help, this has to happen to him.
0: Yes, and just when he thought he was going to escape.
4: I wonder what'll happen to him now that he's a prisoner of the British.
0: Oh, we'll have to wait till next week to find that out. But now, look below Dick's adventures. There's Rusty Riley.
4: Oh. Yes, and everything is just wonderful for Mrs. Jones because Rusty gave her the money to save her farm from being taken away from her by that mean old Mr. Marlowe.
0: Yes. Now, Rusty's friend Clem arrived in the nick of time with a $1,000 check, which the insurance company gave Rusty for helping save a ship from being destroyed.
4: But Tex said that he had bad news for Mr. Miles for Rusty.
0: Oh, yes, let's find out what that is. Here we go with Rusty Riley. Gallop and run till the road is dusty. Give us music for his horse and Rusty. Mrs. Jones and Clem and Rusty's friend Stovepipe talk. Rusty takes Tex aside and asks him, second picture, top row.
5: Hey, Tex, what was the news from Milestone Farm? The news you said that I wouldn't like?
1: Oh, yes, that. Well, it's about that rascally Uncle Rufus of yourn, Rusty. He's out of the clink and hanging around waiting for you to get back.
0: A cloud comes over Rusty's face, last picture, top row.
5: Uncle Rufus? Well, jeepers, Tex, that is bad news.
1: Now, don't you fret about that ornery maverick. Mr. Miles won't let him make trouble for you. Oh, and by the way, Pete's dad'll be back from Europe by the time we reach Milestone.
0: First picture, bottom row, Rusty and his dog, Flip, are out in the pasture. Rusty is mighty unhappy. And he says to Flip,
5: Dolly, Flip, looks like you and I are going to have to light out for the wide open spaces. Rather be at Milestone Farm and any place in the world. But my Uncle Rufus said if I didn't help him to get money from Mr. Miles, he'd take me away. So I guess it's best for you and me to go away.
0: A half hour later, back at the farm, Stovepipe is saying to Tex,
1: Well, gentlemen, it appears that my direct connection with this happy incident is ended. I will bid you a regretful farewell and rejoin Denver Julie's carnival.
0: Tex replies,
1: Oh, yes, and Rusty better go out there with you, Doc, and bring back that horse. Pete and I'll get the others ready for shipment to River City tomorrow.
0: Still later that afternoon, last picture, a man approaches the barn in the Jones farmyard, leading a horse. He says to Tex,
6: Hey, you the fella they call Tex? Kid named Rusty, give me a buck to bring this nag here and hand you this letter.
1: What? A letter? Hey, give it here.
4: Oh, Rusty isn't leading the horse, and it's a letter for Tex. You know what? I'll just bet you the letter tells Tex that Rusty's running away.
5: Oh, I hope not. But Rusty is afraid of his uncle, so maybe you're right.
4: I can't wait until next week to find out.
5: Well, we'll just have to do everything we can to make next week get here quickly, and I promise to do that. Now, that's all the time I have. But before I go, here's that nice fellow with some more interesting information. Well, honey, and all you boys and girls, I gotta go now.
4: All right, Mr. Tommy Quickie Man, but I'll be waiting for you next week.
5: Okay, that's a date, and a date with all you boys and girls. Be sure to meet me with our little friend, Miss Honey, next week when I read Puck the Comic Weekly. For I'm the Comic Weekly Man, the jolly Comic Weekly Man. I'll be back to read the funnies to you, happy boys and honey. Don't forget, boys and girls, see you all next week. Your friend.

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1: This is your FBI. This is your FBI, the official broadcast from the files of the Federal Bureau of Investigation.

0: Since the passage by Congress of the Federal Extortion Statute in 1932, the number of such crimes has been drastically reduced. However, it is probably safe to say that some form of extortion is practiced almost daily in some parts of the country. This evening's program is brought to you not to acquaint you with the modus operandi of the typical felon who commits this type of crime, for there is no average extortion case. The circumstances in each instance are different. However, this case history is dramatized in the hope of reaching people who are being victimized by extortioners and who, through fear, are now keeping it a secret. If this description fits you, protect yourself. Protect everyone except the criminal by instantly notifying the nearest field office of your FBI. Their telephone number is on page one of your local directory. Tonight's FBI file opens in the fan mail department of a motion picture studio.
1: Oh, a letter from my hometown.
2: Somebody was left after you moved?
1: Yeah, it's from Alice Green.
2: Know her?
1: Huh? We went to school together.
2: What she want?
1: Picture of Lionel Butler.
2: Well, let's dig a good one.
1: Okay. And maybe I ought to put a little note to Alice. I should get a kick out of it. I wonder what she's doing.
2: Nancy, listen. Dear Ruth Elmore, I have received certain information from Bertha Kingman. You know that information I mean, and you also know what would happen if it was made public. I am willing to sell all my material for $10,000.
1: Mm.
2: If you agree to pay, put an ad in the papers. Do not go to the police with this. If you do, I will kill you.
1: Yeah, where'd you get that?
2: Off the pile. Here's the envelope.
1: Oh, you think it's a crank?
2: I don't know.
1: Where are you taking it?
2: To the super. This is one fan letter Ruth Elmore better answer.

0: Mr. Noble, the man from the FBI is here.
1: Oh, let him come in.
0: This way, please.
2: Thank you, miss.
1: Have a chair.
2: Thank you. Mr. Noble, I'm Agent Taylor.
1: Oh, we spoke on the phone.
2: That's right, sir. You have the note here?
1: Yes.
2: Who's handled it?
1: Quite a few people. Girl in the fan mail room, her supervisor, my secretary, Miss Elmore herself.
2: May I see it, please?
1: Of course.
2: Thank you.
1: Studio will give you every cooperation.
2: Oh, is Miss Elmore making a picture now?
1: Yes, she's playing Rosalind in As You Like It. Mr. Taylor, did you ask that because you think this is a publicity stunt?
2: No, sir.
1: Good. I assure you it isn't. Miss Elmore doesn't want or need that kind of publicity.
2: Well, as long as we're on that subject, Mr. Noble, I have a request. We'd like to avoid any publicity on this until the investigation is completed.
1: I can promise that.
2: Fine. Oh, and would it be possible for me to see Miss Elmore?
1: Of course. I'll have a boy take you over.
2: All right, thank you, sir.
1: Her trailer is right inside Stage 7. Call if there's anything else you want. The entire studio's at your disposal.

0: Come in. Mr. Taylor?
1: Yes, that's right.
0: Mr. Noble called and said you were coming. Please sit down.
1: Thanks very much.
0: You've come to talk about the note?
1: That's right, Miss Elmore.
0: Oh, I can't tell you how glad I am it's come out into the open. This extortion business has been bothering me for 5 years.
1: You mean you've been paying someone for 5 years?
0: No, but I did pay the first installment that long ago.
1: To whom?
0: Bertha Kingman, the woman mentioned in the note.
1: Who is she?
0: A woman who used to be my secretary. I know I should have gone to the police 5 years ago, but for once in my life I let somebody change my mind.
1: And who was that?
0: The man I was married to at the time. He convinced me the publicity would ruin my career.
1: Where is he now?
0: New York, sunning himself on the Riviera with his fifth bride.
1: That eliminates him. Now, who else knew about it?
0: No one.
1: How much did you pay Mrs. Kingman?
0: $500. And believe this or not, Mr. Taylor, everything she threatened to expose was a complete and utter lie.
1: When did you last hear from Mrs. Kingman?
0: 5 years ago.
1: By letter?
0: Yes.
1: Would you know where she lives?
0: I have no idea.
1: I see. Well, would you have a picture of her?
0: The publicity department has a few.
1: Oh, that's fine.
0: Is there anything else I can do?
1: Yes, Miss Elmore, we'd like you to insert that ad.
0: All right.
1: You see, we may get a lead when you receive instructions for paying.
0: I'll have my secretary call the papers this afternoon.
1: Good. And we'll start an immediate search for Mrs. Kingman.

0: The intricate process by which the Federal Bureau of Investigation looks for a person was put into action. A copy of Bertha Kingman's marriage license was obtained. The two witnesses were questioned, but they had lost track of the subject many years ago. Finally, a lead was secured. Her address 5 years ago was a modest hotel. Arriving there, Agent Taylor learned Mrs. Kingman had checked out 3 years ago. From the hotel, she was traced to a small apartment building, and finally to a cheap theatrical boarding house on a Hollywood side street.
1: Good morning. Are you the landlady?
2: You can save your breath. We got no vacancies. I don't need another vacuum cleaner, and I never subscribe to magazines.
1: Ma'am, I'm a special agent of the FBI.
2: Oh.
1: Here are my credentials.
2: Oh, come in.
1: Thank you.
2: Sorry, but it's only 9:30, and I've been swinging this door so much I feel like a hinge. And that only sounds like an earthquake. That's the Hungarian hussar rehearsing his wrestling match for tomorrow night. Quiet little spot we got here.
1: Yes, it is. Tell me, ma'am, do you have a tenant named Bertha Kingman?
2: What kind of an act does she do?
1: Well, she's not in the theatrical profession, but I understand that she once lived here.
2: Well, then I ought to know her.
1: Well, do you keep a register?
2: Well, I used to, till a guy checked in with a talking goat.
1: I have a picture of her that I'd like you to take a look at, if you will.
2: Okay.
1: Do you recognize her?
2: Wait a minute now. She looks familiar. Oh, Bertha Kingman. Oh, yeah, now I remember. She lived here about a month.
1: Would you know where I can find her? I'd like to ask her some questions.
2: Well, that'll be pretty tough. She's dead.

0: Leo, I checked at that boarding house. Mrs. Kingman's dead.
1: Huh?
0: Yeah, I saw the death certificate at the Hall of Records myself. She died 2 years ago.
1: Another note came today.
0: Oh, where?
1: It was delivered to the studio by messenger. From the description of the boy's uniform, it sounds like the Central Messenger Service. Oh. They're checking their delivery slips.
0: What'd the note say?
1: Get the money ready.
0: No payoff instruction?
1: Oh, not yet. The threat was repeated. Well, excuse me.
0: Sure.
1: Agent Sumner. That's right. You did. Just a minute.
0: Pencil?
1: Yeah, thanks. All right, go ahead. Uh-huh. What street was that? Yeah, I got it. Well, fine. Thanks very much. Yes, I'll wait here for him. Jim, Central Messenger did deliver that note. The boy picked it up from the bartender at this saloon.
0: When?
1: Around 3 this afternoon. The messenger's on his way up here now. I'll try to get a description from him.
0: All right. I'll see what I can pick up at this bar.

0: What'll it be, Mac?
1: I'm a special agent of the FBI. Here are my credentials.
0: Okay.
1: Tell me, were you on duty about 3 this afternoon?
0: I worked 12 to 8 this week.
1: Well, did you give an envelope to a messenger, an envelope addressed to a Ruth Elmore?
0: Uh-huh.
1: What was in it?
0: I don't know. Customer gave it to me with a couple of bucks. Told me to pay the kid who picked it up.
1: What's the customer's name?
0: You got me.
1: Does he come in often?
0: As far as I know, today was the first I ever seen him.
1: What's he look like?
0: Hey, look, I don't remember every guy who buys a couple of beers. All I can tell you is he sat over in that corner.
1: Alone?
0: Well, first, I must have gotten talking to the others. I remember he bought him a drink.
1: Well, do you know the people he was talking to?
0: Well, yeah, but I don't want to get them into a jackpot. They come in all the time.
1: I just want to ask them a few questions. Maybe they can remember what this person looked like, that's all.
0: Well, I guess that's okay. He was talking to a couple of seamen named Joe Logan and Artie Jackson. And a girl named Sally Powell.
1: Where can I reach them?
0: Joe Logan lives in that apartment house across the street. Artie Jackson shacks up in the next block. 737, I think.
1: And the girl?
0: I don't know. She hit town a couple of weeks ago and started hanging around here. I don't know where she's staying.
1: Well, could you have her call me?
0: Call you myself the next time she comes in.

0: Leo, did you get anything from the messenger?
1: No, Jim, he didn't talk to anybody but the bartender. How'd you make out?
0: Well, the subject stayed at the bar a while. Struck up a conversation with these three people.
1: Mm-hmm.
0: I went to see the two seamen. They've already shipped out.
1: No, for where?
0: Well, the destination is classified, but their ship left an hour ago.
1: And no address on the girl?
0: Oh, the bartender will call if she comes in there again.
1: Mm-hmm. Jim, you think there's any possibility Mrs. Kingman passed her information on to a relative before she died?
0: Miss Elmore doesn't remember the old woman ever mentioning any family. Why?
1: I think I'll check and see who paid for her funeral.

0: a day without the ever. No, no, Orlando. Men are April when they woo, December when they wed. Maids are maids. I'm sorry. I can't remember this speech. May we please have a few minutes?
1: 10 minutes, everybody.
2: Ruth, take as much time as you want.
0: I'll be all right.
2: Of course you will. You should have seen the rushes this morning. Those boom shots through the trees were wonderful.
3: Mr. Noble?
4: Oh, hello, Mr.
2: Mr. Taylor.
3: Could I speak with both of you?
0: Can it wait, please?
2: Miss Elmore isn't feeling very well.
3: Have you seen the papers?
2: I haven't even stopped today for a sandwich.
3: Well, the extortion story is all over the front page.
0: Front page?
2: In the papers? That can't be. I haven't told anybody about this.
3: Have you, Miss Elmore?
0: No.
2: Ruth, do you mind if Mr. Taylor sees you back to the trailer?
0: Not at all.
2: I'm going over to publicity and find out about this.
0: Let's go this way.
3: Oh, I saw your trailer over there.
0: I know. I have something to tell you. I don't want my maid or anyone else to hear it.
3: Oh.
0: I'm afraid to trust anyone now.
3: Now, what happened?
0: I got a call from the extortioner.
3: When?
0: A little while ago. He doesn't want the money anymore.
3: Why not?
0: Because I went to the police. He said he's going to kill me.

0: The backgrounds of extortioners show as wide a variety as those of their victims. One is a youth with criminal ambitions. Another is a hardened criminal. The third is a psychopathic killer. No two are alike. That is why your FBI never takes chances in an extortion case. It treats each one as if the threat is real, as if the extortioner will carry out his menacing promise. It advises you to adopt the same attitude. You may be fortunate enough never to receive an extortion letter, but if you do, protect yourself by remembering one thing. It may be from a harmless crank. It may be from a criminal intent on money or murder. Don't take any chances. Call your FBI. Tonight's file continues at the local FBI field office the following day.
1: Jim, how's Miss Elmore?
2: Well, she seems to have recovered completely from last night's phone call.
1: Mm-hmm. I wonder if it's safe for her to be working.
2: Well, the studio's arranged for 3 shifts of armed guards to protect her around the clock.
1: Maybe it'd be a good idea to ask Mr. Noble not to allow visitors on her set, huh?
2: Well, that's a pretty tough stage to keep closed, Leo. I've got a couple hundred extras in, I think.
1: Mm-hmm.
2: Oh, excuse me. Agent Taylor. Oh, yes. You have them. Fine. Yeah, right away. Thanks very much. Leo, that was the bartender at that salon.
1: You get the girl's address?
2: She's in there now. I'll see you later.

0: Miss Powell?
1: That's all right.
0: I'm Agent Taylor of the FBI.
1: All right. Come on, sit down.
0: Thanks very much.
1: I hear you want to ask me some questions.
0: That's right. A man you spoke to day before yesterday, I don't know his name, but he talked to you here in the bar.
1: Well, that's like asking me about which salted peanut I ate. I get to talk to lots of guys.
0: Well, you were over there in that corner with this man and two seamen.
1: Well, that still don't tell me which one you mean.
0: Well, the seamen's names are Artie Jackson and Joe Logan.
1: Oh, yeah, I remember them.
0: Well, do you recall the other man?
1: Uh-huh. He stayed after the sailors left.
0: Can you describe him?
1: Uh-uh.
0: You remember his name?
1: Well, he told me, but I forgot. If I don't like somebody, their name don't register.
0: Well, if you didn't like this man, why'd you sit with him?
1: Well, it's better than drinking alone, paying for your drinks.
0: What didn't you like about him?
1: He kept telling me what a big shot he was. Real big shots don't keep reminding you. They don't have to.
0: Now, how'd he try to impress you?
1: Oh, he's the kind of guy who knocks winners. He just can't stand anybody else doing good.
0: Well, do you recall specifically what it was he complained about?
1: Everything. The way the studios are run, who should have gotten the Oscars, what's wrong with color pictures. You name it, he knocked it.
0: Is he in show business?
1: According to him.
0: Say what he did?
1: No, but he talked like he wrote, directed, produced, and acted in every picture, and then stood in the lobby and took tickets. He probably hustled hamburgers at a drive-in.
2: Hi, Sally.
1: Hi, honey.
0: Can you remember anything else he said?
1: Yeah.
0: Anything else he said about pictures?
1: Oh, let's see. Yeah, he even put the blast on the way Lionel Butler fenced in his last picture.
0: Oh.
1: Held the sword wrong, knees were bent too much, didn't have his feet spread wide enough, his elbows were stuck out. Everything with this guy was a federal case.
0: Did he actually say all those things about fencing?
1: Sure, right with you, honey.
2: Okay.
0: Miss Powell?
1: Hmm?
0: You mentioned before this man complained about the Oscar winners.
1: Yeah, that's right.
0: Well, did he indicate that any of the candidates was a friend of his?
1: No, I can see why he's sore about the Oscars, though. He must figure he should have gotten one.
0: Oh, for what?
1: The biggest romance of the year. The one he has with himself.
0: Leo, I just interviewed that girl.
3: Get anything?
0: No description, but she told me a few things that might come in handy.
3: Oh, like what?
0: Well, from her report of his conversation, it sounds like he's in the motion picture business.
3: As what?
0: Well, he could be anything from assistant messenger boy on up.
3: Oh, that includes a lot of people.
0: Yeah, no, I'll get it. Agent Taylor. Oh, yes, Mr. Noble. When? At dinner. Yeah, I see. Well, who touched it? Wine. Yeah, right away. Leo, another note was just delivered to Miss Elmore. This one was left in her trailer while her maid was out.
3: Anybody see who left it?
0: No, but Miss Elmore saw to it that no one except herself touched it. Maybe we can get some prints.
3: Where's the note now?
0: No, they're holding it at the studio. We'll pick it up and send it on to the lab. We just got a report from the lab.
3: What does it say?
0: They found some clear latent prints on the envelope of the last note we sent him.
3: Well, how about the note itself?
0: No prints, but Miss Elmore's.
3: In the typewriting?
0: Done on the same machine.
3: Not much to work on, Jim.
0: Leo, you know, extortionists don't like to carry around a note any longer than they have to.
3: Yeah, so?
0: So this last one was delivered right to Miss Elmore's trailer, yet no one remembers a stranger coming by.
3: Mm-hmm.
0: Plus which, we have a fair suspicion that the criminal's connected in some way with the motion picture business.
3: Do you think it's someone at her own studio?
0: Could be.
3: We can check the typewriters out there.
0: Let's do that. We'll also try to get as many fingerprints as we can.
4: Fingerprinting a group of people takes time. So does rounding up sheets of paper all bearing the same message. Fingerprint cards and typewriting samples were gathered and sent to the laboratory, where trained technicians examined each one and then re-examined them before making a report.
5: Come in, Mr. Taylor.
0: Thank you, Mr. Noble.
5: Have you found the extortioner?
0: Not yet, sir, but we're making progress. We've located the typewriter.
5: Where?
0: Here at the studio, sir, on stage 9.
5: Wait, I'll look at the production schedule.
0: All right.
5: Stage 9. here it is. That's the newspaper office set.
0: Hmm. Who would have access to that typewriter, sir?
5: A lot of people, I'm afraid. Everyone working on the picture, and actually anyone at the studio could buy the set when it wasn't being used.
0: Or would there be any chance? Oh, you're looking for me, Leo?
3: Yeah, Jim. We matched those fingerprints on the extortion envelope. They belong to a studio messenger. I just spoke to him. He says he got that note to deliver.
0: From whom?
3: A man wearing a leather vest, black tights, a pointed suede Robin Hood's hat, and a heavy beard.
5: Well, that's the way the extras on Miss Elmore's picture are dressed.
3: Well, the messenger also said the man drew this diagram for him on the inside of this book of matches.
0: What was that for?
3: The messenger just went to work here and didn't know where Miss Elmore's trailer was.
0: Well, look at these matches. Belong to the messenger?
3: No, to the extra.
0: Mr. Noble, can you come over to the stage with us?
5: Of course. You think you can pick the extortioner out of 500 extras?
0: No, sir. But there's a good chance you'll pick himself out for us.

0: I were a woman, I would kiss as many of you as had beards that pleased me, complexions that liked me, and breath that I defied not. And I am sure as many have good beards and good faces or sweet breath, will for my kind offer when I make curtsy, bid me farewell.
1: All right, print that one.
2: Mr. Taylor, we can try that now.
3: Fine, Mr. Noble.
4: Mr. Taylor, have you found him yet?
3: No, Miss Elmore, but we may in a minute.
1: Attention, extras. Attention, all extras. Please gather on the other side of the moat.
4: What's Mr. Noble doing that for?
3: We have evidence the extortioner is an extra.
4: On this picture?
3: That's right.
4: Which one?
3: Well, that's the part we don't know yet. See the man crossing the bridge over the moat? The one in the blue suit?
4: Yes.
3: Well, that's Agent Sumner of our office.
2: Mr. Taylor, shall I go ahead?
3: Yes, Mr. Noble, if you will.
1: Extras, please face this way. We have an additional scene to shoot, and we need a man who knows how to fence. Will all those who do, please raise your hands.
4: Mr. Taylor, what's this all about?
3: See the extra that Agent Sumner's heading toward? The one with his left hand raised?
4: Yes.
3: Well, I'm pretty sure that's the man we want.

A few minutes after Agents Taylor and Sumner began questioning the extra, he made a full confession and explained that he had known Miss Elmore's former secretary and had heard about the original extortion from the old lady before she died. Agents Taylor and Sumner asked Mr. Noble to make the announcements because of two things. The girl at the saloon had mentioned the extortioner's criticism of the fencing form exhibited by an actor whose picture was on the saloon wall. Because the criticism was technical, it seemed probable that the extortioner knew how to fence. Then Agent Taylor noticed that in the book of matches given to the messenger by the extra, all matches had been torn from the left side, indicating that the user was left-handed. When only one extra raised his left hand in answer to Mr. Noble's announcement, he did what Agent Taylor predicted. He picked himself out of the crowd and led to his own arrest. He was subsequently brought to trial, convicted and sentenced to a term in federal prison.

The incidents used in tonight's broadcast are adapted from the files of the Federal Bureau of Investigation. However, all names used are fictitious, and any similarity thereof to the names of places or persons, living or dead, is accidental. This is Your FBI is a Jerry Devine production.

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0: Curry and the Pirates.
1: Quaker Puff Dry Sparkies bring you Terry and the Pirates. Is he tall or short? Fat or thin? Dark or light? Does he speak with an accent? Does he have a beard? Just what does he look and sound like? I'm speaking of Arachi, of course, the mysterious man who never sleeps. Pat, Terry, and their friends thought they saw him once, but now they're not certain. Yet this is the person they want to meet, and they've laid some plans. And if all goes well... but there's many a slip possible. So stand by!
0: Oh, here comes Baker with a bang bang.

0: 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Furnish restored natural grain amounts of vitamin B1, niacin, and iron. 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Enjoy these delicious, nutritious grains shot from guns. 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That means it's the one and only Quaker puffed wheat and puffed rice barkies. Stand by a moment, gang, while I read this. Dr. John Quill is sailing for the United States. Mm-hmm. Well, I just wanted to read this to be sure. It says here, Dr. John Quill, who was lost in Indochina for 5 years, is now fully recovered and will sail for the United States on Monday, January 13th, aboard the Empress of China. Dr. Quill will be the guest of James Proudhorn, an official of Interworld News here in Hong Kong, until that time. Well, it's just a news item. Thought you might like to know.
1: A phony news item. You ought to know that, too. It was inserted in the Hong Kong newspaper by Big Jim Proudhorn. The idea is to try and get hold of Irachi. He's in the city somewhere, and we feel certain that he will make a serious attempt to see and talk to
2: Dr.
1: Quill.
2: You, this phony news item, Ryan.
3: Well, how sure am I? You have a better idea, Jim?
2: No, but... I'm a little bit leery of this chap. Anybody can do what he's done to Dr. Quill isn't exactly a dumbo.
3: No, I don't think he is either. But if Irachi has any interest at all in Quill, and I don't think there's any question about that, then isn't it natural he'd want to see Quill between now and Monday when the ship sails?
2: Granted, but suppose Irachi also decides to book passage aboard the Empress of China. What then?
3: Oh, you can't book passage on any ship leaving Hong Kong in a few hours' notice. You know that, Jim.
2: Right you are. He's blocked off from that idea.
3: I'd be the first to agree with you, Jim. The sleepless one is undoubtedly as clever as they come. But how is he to know that this newspaper item was planted? How is he to know that Quill is not sailing?
2: There's only one...
3: We've done pretty well. If he checks the steamship office, he'll see that Dr. John Quill is listed as a passenger.
2: Okay, Ryan. We've set the trap and baited it. Now all we have to do is see that the rat doesn't steal the cheese and get away.
1: To tell the truth, I was uneasy, and so was Terry. There were so many unpredictable elements, things we couldn't foresee. Terry summed it all up when he said...
4: Dr. Quill hasn't seen Irachi for 10 years. He'll admit his description of the man's pretty vague. So how are we going to know Irachi if, as, and when he contacts Dr. Quill?
2: And another thing, Ryan. This Irachi isn't a criminal, so far as we know. He's made no attempts that we can prove on the life of the doc. Besides, he certainly isn't going under the name of Irachi. At least he's too smart for that.
1: Well, to give Irachi, or whatever name he went by, to give him the widest possible opportunity to contact Dr. Quill, we all drove into the city where Big Jim had reserved a suite of rooms in the Hong Kong Imperial, the best hotel, which was none too good. The rest of our party were glad to leave the old stone building and live in town. Been pretty lonesome out there. They were getting kind of restless.
5: Hold
3: it a minute. Just a minute.
5: Hey. Pipe him down somebody. Okay, Patsy.
3: Ooh, now look, I don't want to act like a mother hen. I want you chicks to have fun. Maybe it's just as well if you do get out of these hotel rooms for a while, but... Don't get into any trouble.
6: No, we won't
3: just
6: bother
3: you. The trouble. We can expect plenty of trouble. I know you won't be thrown in the clink. But just take it easy. Just a word from old Papa Pat. Now, go ahead. Get out of here. Go on.
4: You want me to hang around, Pat?
3: No, go ahead. You're halfway out of the door already. Now, Terry, Big Jim and I'll look after things.
7: Come on, Terry.
2: Oh, it's nice to have young people around, but they wear me out. The doggone much enthusiasm. Wish I had a little of it.
3: It isn't more enthusiasm you need, Jim. It's a smaller stomach.
2: Well, how can I get that?
3: I know a very easy exercise, Jim. All you do is push yourself away from the dinner table 3 times a day.
2: All I do is... Oh, I see what you mean.
3: Yeah. Hey,
6: How about Quill? Is he...
2: In the next room. I'll take a look in and see if he's...
8: Hi, Doc. Just wanted to see if you were... Well, comfortable, eh?
9: No.
8: Nothing else?
9: No.
8: I'll be right with you. Just go ahead with your boat.
2: He's reading. Seems quite contented.
6: Check his bedroom window?
2: Yeah. Only a human fly could get in. We're up five stories. Nobody can get in from the hall unless they come through this door, and somebody will always be there.
6: Right.
2: So I guess we've got him bottled up safely.
6: How about the telephone?
2: The phone? It's here on the desk. There's none in the bedroom where Quill is.
6: Well, Jim, let's not make it too difficult for Irachi to reach the doctor. Just tough enough so he won't suspect this is a trick to catch him.
10: Soldiers?
11: Only by sight.
10: That's the oddest way they whistle. I've heard it several times along the street. I thought
11: you have been out of touch for a long time, haven't you? Those GIs are whistling at us, but they don't know Terry and Mr. Flip are right behind us.
10: Oh, I think that's rude. There's nothing to do about it.
11: Just pretend you don't hear them.
5: Those guys annoying you? If they are, just let me know. I'll put their noses on the top of their heads.
4: Golly, maybe I better walk with Ginger and you walk with the later, Flip. It's kind of embarrassing to have those fellows whistle like that. Like that, I mean. Gee.
11: Hey, Ginger. Where's Charlie and Connie?
10: Well, I heard them say they were going to get something to eat. I guess they've left us.
4: Well, gee, I'm hungry, too. Hey, let's go into the shop. Maybe we can get some shishan and cocoa.
10: Shishan. That means Western food. And cocoa is... Well, it's cocoa. You know, Terry, your Chinese is pretty good. Yes, let's go in. From the look of this place, I guess all we can get here is swan you eat. Huh?
4: What's that?
10: Fish chow. A kind of stew.
6: Looks like we're not alone, fella.
4: Huh? Oh, well, if we mind our own business, I don't think we'll run into
10: any trouble.
4: Can we
10: sit over here by the window?
4: Let's go over to the counter and order.
10: Yes, there's room for us all there.
12: Hi, sister.
10: Hmm? Oh, are you speaking to me?
12: Yeah, not fussy. Just lonesome. I've got to have somebody to talk to.
11: Thanks, mister. But the young lady doesn't feel like talking.
12: Hey, you're kind of cute, too. Hey, what do you say we go down the street? There's a jukebox. It's got a swell dance record.
11: Thank you, no.
12: Ah, come on. Come on, don't be like
10: Please,
12: that.
10: Please, I don't want to go dancing. I don't know how.
12: Come on, come
10: Besides,
12: on. Take me by the hand and we'll go
4: Let
12: and have
4: go a... over her arm, mister. She isn't going anywhere.
12: Do you know this punk sister? Tell him to get on his bicycle and beat it.
4: I said let go of her arm.
10: Oh, Terry,
4: that's all you have to do.
10: Anything.
5: Oh, it's the argument, lads.
4: No argument, Flip. I can manage this.
12: Oh, so a couple of guys looking for trouble, huh? Well, Sonny, you asked for it.
5: Hey, nobody can do that to a pal of mine.
12: Oh, no. What do you want to bet?
10: Oh, Terry! Terry! Guys,
12: pick on one little guy like me, you'll get me mad.
2: Hello, Proudhorn speaking. Huh? What's that? You're where? What the...
13: Who is it?
2: Say that again. Well, how'd you get in...
13: What's the trouble, Jim?
2: But I don't understand. It's Terry. Here, you'd better talk to him. Yeah, here's Ryan. You don't make any sense to me. Talk to him.
6: Hello. Now, what's up, fella? Oh, now what have you done? The very last thing I told you and Corgan... Yeah, I know you know, but... Yes, Terry, maybe you didn't start the fight, but now you've been taken to the police station. Yeah, sure. Of course, we'll get you out. Well, this is a fine way to see the city. What'll Ginger think of you? What? She's with you? And Corkin and Elena? Well, Terry, I don't see how a bowl of fish chowder could make all that trouble.
0: But it did, and personally, I doubt if that stranger picked a fight just for fun. I think he was hired to make trouble, hired by Irachi. So stand by for a further look-see.
14: Quaker Puff Rice Barkies, rice that shot from guns. Here comes Quaker with the bang-bang. Ra-da-da-da-da-bang-bang.
0: Well, boys and girls, here's a list of winners of Uniflash cameras in the big ABC contest. You ready? Now listen. Doris Burnett, Birmingham, Alabama. Jamie Redding, Mobile, Alabama. Carolyn Edwards, Dequeen, Arkansas. Robert Wallace, Compton, California. Brian Shin, Hawthorne, California. Adrian Runyon, Los Angeles, California. Neville Carter, San Fernando, California. Benjamin Arthur Curry, the Fountain Valley School, Colorado Springs, Colorado. Lindley Crumley, Springfield, Colorado. Crosby Smith, Norwalk, Connecticut. Cray June Grimes, Crean, Georgia. Kenneth Steele, Laketon, Indiana. Sandra Day, Royal Center, Indiana. Mary Ann Camp, Greenfield, Iowa. Woodrow Ross, Big Woods, Kentucky. Audrey Louise Marcotti, Alexandria, Louisiana. Jimmy Brown, Racine, Wisconsin. Tom Schofield, Portland, Oregon. Hillary Evans, Memphis, Tennessee. Dick Nelson, USPHS Hospital, Fort Worth, Texas. Paul Stanley, Salt Lake City, Utah. Bill Rutherford, Seattle, Washington. Mary Kaiser, Milwaukee, Wisconsin. Hazel Reeder, Butler, Ohio. Iris Neatfield, Port Clinton, Ohio. Now stay tuned to Sky King for the names of more winners of Uniflash cameras. Terry and the Pirates is dramatized for radio by Albert Barker, who says, our friends are trying to locate Irachi, the sleepless one, in Hong Kong. But don't forget, he may have a few plans of his own. And perhaps this accidental fight was part of his scheme, all of which starts to add up to a big week of double trouble starting tomorrow. Same time, same station. Harry and the Pirates is directed by Wiley Adams.

0: Pop Rice Sparkies have vitamins, do tell. The easy step to extra pep, and boy, the taste is swell. Here comes Quaker with a bang bang. Ra-da-da-da-da, bang bang.
1: Hello, gang. You ready for a riddle? 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Well, one steps up the stairs and the other stares up the steps. And say, gang, what happens when you step up to a bowl of Quaker?

0: the Pirates!
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4: One of the Euclidean rocket planes is hurtling down out of the sky. With Captain Bradford and Jerry Hall on board, two of the Euclidean scientists, Cheops and Thales, have made a test run in a rocket plane. Some flaw in the instruments has caused them to run beyond their fuel limits. And in trying to return to Euclidea, the fuel supply has failed them completely. They are within 75 miles of the underwater city, and help from Euclidea will reach them quickly. But all of this may do them very little good. The plane is diving for the water at a speed of over 50 miles an hour. And the helium gas supply, which was to have inflated the shell of the strange craft and allow them to settle gently to the sea, has proven inadequate. Only 1,000 feet separates the falling plane from the water.
5: We're going ahead.
6: I can do nothing.
7: Here, give me the controls.
6: What can you do?
7: Give me the controls. Everybody keep quiet and hang on.
5: What are you going to do, Tex?
7: I'm not sure, kid, but I think I can do it. Now, hang on.

0: Well, we're down.
1: I'll say we're down. And we're floating on the water just as nice as you please. How did you do it, Tex?
0: Just flew this thing down, that's all.
2: That is one of the most remarkable demonstrations it has been my experience to witness.
3: Phenomenal.
0: All you have to know is a little about flying. Perhaps you gentlemen would do well to take a few lessons.
3: Your rebuke is well deserved.
1: Yeah, serves you right, too. But how did you do it, Tex?
0: Just took a chance and it came out right. After all, Jerry, the secret in good flying is the men, not their instruments. I saw that those dinky little wings weren't going to hold us up at the rate we were going, so I folded them back in, shot straight down, and then checked our course by shooting the wings out again, and using full elevators at the same time.
1: You sure checked our course, all right. I felt like I was going through the bottom of the sea.
2: That was preferable to going through the floor of the ocean.
1: And how it was.
3: You may not realize it, Captain Bradford, but you have placed yourself in a very enviable position.
0: Old G-47 will give me a tin medal for this, I suppose.
3: His expression will be more practical. You will undoubtedly find yourself given a place of honor among the scientists of Euclidea.
1: Oh, the captain doesn't want to be a Euclidean.
0: Don't be too sure of that, Jerry. As long as we're going to spend a long time in Euclidea, it might be more comfortable to spend it as a Euclidean.
1: Well, let's quit arguing about what we're going to be and tell somebody in Euclidea that we're sitting out here in the water.
0: Good idea, Jerry. We haven't any motive power?
3: None. Our gas is exhausted. I will report. Key ops to Euclidea. Straight a plane to central control. Waiting. Waiting.
1: Gee, it's going to be nice if they've forgotten all about us out here.
2: That is impossible.
1: Yeah? Well, you said it was impossible for this plane to go wrong, too. But it sure did just the same.
0: I think they're waiting for a signal from us.
3: They are slow in answering. I will continue asking for a signal. Key ops to Euclidean control station. Key ops calling central control station. Straight a plane is down. Helpless on water. Answer at once. Key up.
4: This is indeed interesting, Commander. You are very fortunate, Cleostra. G-47 is in high good humor when he allows anyone in this communication chamber.
5: It has been a long time since we heard from the plane. Do you suppose Jerry and Captain Bradford are all right?
4: Supposition is of little value in any case. We may assume that they are in no danger.
5: But if they are running out of fuel?
4: When they report again, we will start out to locate them and tow them in.
5: We? Then I am going with you.
4: You have G-47's permission to accompany me at any time. If your mother has no objection, I will take you on this trip.
6: Yes, calling central control station. Yes, calling central control station.
4: Silence, Cleostra. Kiops is calling.
6: Kiops, calling. You, Lydia. Straighter plane is down. Helpless on water. Unable to merge. Answer at once.
5: Oh, Commander, they are down. And Kiops says they are helpless.
4: Silence. Commander, S1 to straighter plane. Leaving at once with submarine. Will run on surface if possible. Keep me informed your position. That is all.
5: Something must have gone wrong with the plane.
4: That is not likely. Euclidean machines are perfect.
5: You may be right, but I am very worried about them.
4: We will start at once, using this large submarine with heavy stern towing fins. Follow me into the central control section. You may occupy the seat on my left. Hurry. We will use the lock which admits us to the water at this depth. The pressure will aid in getting maximum speed quickly.
5: Commander, what is that frightful noise?
4: We are sliding down the ramp into the lock. The submarine is being propelled by magnets beneath the floor of the ramp.
5: This is one of the regular submarines, is it not, Commander?
4: Yes. Another straighter plane would save little time on such a short run and would be almost useless for towing the other vessel.
5: We are now in the lock.
4: In a few seconds, the lock will be filled. Then we may go.
5: You do not feel at all alarmed over the position of the captain and Jerry? Yet they are helpless on the surface of the water.
4: Alarm would not aid them. We must not rush to conclusions as to their condition. We will arrive at their position in approximately 3,600 seconds. I will now leave the lock. Brace yourself firmly. Our speed will be very great.
5: We are rising at a terrifying rate.
4: The 400 feet to the surface should take us not more than 15 seconds.
5: What will happen when we burst out of the water at this speed?
4: We will not burst out, as you term it. I shall now level off gradually.
5: We are out of the water. We are on the surface and running smoothly.
4: Precisely. That should not surprise you. Did you not steal one of these submarines and take your mother, Jerry Hall, and the captain safely to Los Angeles?
5: To be sure. But I could never operate this as you do. You are very clever, Commander.
4: Naturally. I earned my place as the foremost commander on Euclidea. Now we will continue on this course. That plane will be drifting slightly, and Cheops was very indefinite as to their exact position. But I think we may safely run full speed ahead for some time.
5: What is our speed now?
4: You may observe the instrument.
5: Thank you. Oh, 75 miles per hour. This is the maximum speed of this vessel, is it not?
4: It is, and a speed that is not advisable except in an emergency.
5: Oh, I am so worried about the captain and Jerry.
4: You are very fond of that silly young man, are you not?
5: I am, and he is not silly.
4: Very well. I wish to tell you something, Joan.
5: Joan? Why, Commander, you called me Joan.
4: Precisely. You prefer that to Cleostra, do you not?
5: Why, yes. Of course I do, but you...
4: Do not interrupt me. We have only a short time, and I have much to tell you.
5: I will be happy to listen.
4: G-47 knows that I assisted you in your two attempts to escape from the island.
5: He knows.
4: Positively.
5: But if he knows that, he will punish you terribly.
4: My punishment has been prescribed. It will take the effect the moment we return from this rescue expedition.
5: What is the punishment to be?
4: I am to be stripped of my authority, robbed of my place as a Euclidean, and sent to join your party, where I will live under the same conditions as now govern you.
5: Our party? You mean that you will be considered as we are? Virtually prisoners? Potential enemies of Euclidea?
4: Precisely. I will have quarters adjoining yours. From this time forth, my lot is cast with yours.
5: Why, Commander, that is wonderful.
4: Wonderful?
5: Why, of course, is it not?
4: I am not sure.
5: Oh, but it will be wonderful. You will like our way of living, and then you can have lovely clothes and stop wearing that Euclidean cloth uniform.
4: I wonder how it will feel to live as you do.
5: Oh, you will be happy with us. Mother will let you have one of her dresses to wear. Oh, I am so excited. There is so much I want to tell you about Mother's world. I hardly know where to start.
4: Silence. Our conversation must be postponed.
5: Is something wrong?
4: Do not become excited. I will find out.
5: How can you tell who it is if the signal is too weak?
4: I will use a magnetic beam and attempt to relay the impulses to our equipment.
6: Cheops, calling Euclidean control station. Cheops to Euclidea. Straight a plane to central control. Emergent. Answer at once. Emergent. Cheops calling Euclidea.
5: Jerry and the captain, they are in trouble.
4: Silence, Cleostra. I will attend to this. Commander S1, Euclidean patrol submarine number 1. Getting your signal very faintly, Cheops. Proceed. Hurry. Waiting.
6: Our plane was damaged in landing. We are filling up with water. No compressed air. No gas. Preparing to leave ship. Bulkhead gas exhausted. We will have to swim without aid. The batteries are underwater. Radio will start soon.
4: Break. Orders. Abandon ship immediately. Give us your exact position. We are proceeding at full speed along course 1 west from Euclidea. Your position.
6: Position. Last given is best. Advise. Water. Batteries. Hurry.
5: Commander, their radio stopped.
4: Yes. The vessel is flooded.
5: And we do not even know their exact position.
4: True. And without the ship, it will be almost difficult to reach them in the water.
5: I know that. If the water is the least bit rough, it is nearly impossible to see a swimmer in it.
4: Are the captain and young Hall good swimmers?
5: Very good. The captain has been a champion swimmer, and Jerry swims strongly and easily.
4: They will need all their skill. Neither Thales nor Cheops can swim.
5: They cannot swim.
4: Precisely. Very few Euclideans are able to swim. The perfection of Euclidean boats has made swimming unnecessary.
5: Then hurry, Commander, hurry.
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4: 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I await my entry into your life with pleasure. But first, we have a mission to perform.

0: 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Tibby, Tibby, Tibby.
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0: down.
1: Yes, there's coffee pot freshness in every cup of Maxwell House.
2: You know, some marmalades get some of their tang from added flavoring. While Robertson's Golden Shred gets all of its tang from Seville oranges. What would you rather have for breakfast?
3: I came across Mr. Kipling in a meadow by the church. If I've painted that spire once, he said, I've painted it a dozen times. 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An artist needs inspiration, he explained. Golden shortcrust pastry, delicious apple filling, and just the right amount of sugar sprinkled on top. 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
4: We had a party last night. 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You know how it is. 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
1: The Damon Runyon Theater.

0: Once again, the Damon Runyon Theater brings you another story by the master of storytellers, Damon Runyon. And this one, The Idol of Miss Sarah Brown. And to tell it to you, here is Broadway.
1: Thanks. Well, maybe you never hear of a citizen who is known as the Sky. And also, maybe you never hear of Miss Sarah Brown. It is a fact that any character along Broadway will lay more than a little 6 to 5 that the Sky and Miss Sarah Brown are as far apart as the North and South Pole. This is because the Sky is a gambler, and Miss Sarah Brown is a mission worker, and a 100% all right doll. But they do get together, and how this is done is a story that hardly anyone believes. But it is true, and I will tell you about it in a minute.

0: As I am saying, Miss Sarah Brown is a mission worker, and the sky is a gambler. How he gets that name is because there is no limit on a bet he will take or make. The sky is the limit with him. And he is very smart. Like the day we are at the polo grounds at the ball game. The game is over, and the sky and me are walking across the diamond when we are approached by a character who is called Bates. Now, this Bates is a hard citizen, and he is also a big bettor. The sky has eaten peanuts, which he pulls from his pocket, and we are near second base when Bates comes up to us. And the scene is as follows.
1: Hiya, Broadway.
0: Hi,
1: hello,
0: Bates.
1: Sky.
2: Hello.
1: Well, Sky, you win or lose on the game today.
2: I win.
1: Not me. I lose 100 on the game.
2: That's so. I win 5. Have a peanut.
1: Thanks.
2: Broadway?
0: Oh, thanks.
1: No. It was only that punk throw from second to home that makes me lose the C note. A good throw would catch the runner and I'm in. I get a bad break.
2: That's a pretty big throw from second to home plate.
1: Yeah.
2: You know, I was a pretty good ball player when I was a kid. Not so bad now.
1: Yeah? Yeah, and I still say if the throw is good, the Dodgers do not get the run, and I am in.
2: Bet I could make the throw from second to home plate.
1: So what? Anybody with an arm could do it.
2: Bet I could throw one of those peanuts from second base to home plate.
1: You're crazy.
0: A peanut is too light to throw that far.
2: Maybe.
1: Wait a minute, Sky. You are now standing on second base. You are willing to bet you could throw a peanut from here to home plate?
2: Mm-hmm.
1: In the air, not roll it on the ground?
2: In the air.
0: You're crazy, Sky. A peanut is a very light object and would not travel 20 feet through the air.
2: I'm willing to make a bet. Tell you what, Bates. You've had a bad day. I'm in a good mood. I'll lay you 3-1. I can toss a peanut from here to the plate.
1: You serious, Sky?
2: Very.
1: I have exactly 100 potatoes in my pocket. Will you put 300 against it?
2: Mm-hmm. Broadway? Here. Here's my 3 C's.
1: And here is my C note. Now, go ahead, Sky. Toss the peanut.
2: You don't mind if I pick out a big one, huh?
1: As big as you want.
2: Does this one look satisfactory to you, Bates?
1: Sure, go ahead. Toss.
2: Would you like to try it first with this peanut? I'm willing to bet you can't do it.
1: No, you don't, Sky. You make the bet. You pick the peanut. You throw it.
2: Like you say, I make the bet. All right, Broadway, stand back.
1: Here goes.
0: It is impossible, but it is done.
1: It went into the stands.
0: On the fly over home plate.
2: I told you I was a pretty good ball player. I will now take the C-note.
1: There is something fishy about this.
2: Broadway is a witness that I offered the peanut to you first. Is that right, Broadway?
0: It is very correct.
2: So long, Bates.
1: I do not understand this. I do not understand it.
0: Why are you laughing?
2: It was too easy.
0: I do not see how you do it.
2: Well, Broadway, it just so happens that I have one peanut in my pocket that is weighted with lead.
0: Lead? How does it happen that there is a peanut with lead in it? They are usually full of peanuts.
2: Well, I just happen to have it with me in case I want to make just such a bet. However, I offered it to Bates first, so I didn't cheat.
0: That is right. It is a fine point, but it is correct. Sky, you are a very smart man.
2: No. Not smart, Broadway. Just careful. Because my father once told me something.
0: Like what?
2: I remember that he said to me a long time ago, he said, "Son, someday you're going to meet a man who will pull out a new deck of cards with the seal still on it. He'll offer to bet you that the Jack of Spades will jump out of the deck and squirt cider in your ear." Do not take that bet, my father says. Because as sure as you're a foot high, you'll get an ear full of cider.
0: Well, I tell you that to show you what kind of a citizen the Sky is. And he is honest. It is just that sometimes he insures a bet. But there is no character from Broadway to Los Angeles who will not take the Sky's word. It is as good as wheat in the bin. He is never crooked, and he hates citizens who are. But one day, we are walking along Broadway when suddenly he stops and points.
2: Broadway, look.
0: Huh? Where?
2: Who is that?
0: Oh, I see no one but Harry the Horse. And you need no introduction to him.
2: No, really? Not Harry. I'm talking about the doll.
0: What doll?
2: The one in uniform.
0: Oh, that one. Oh, that is Miss Sarah Brown.
2: Miss Sarah Brown. I don't get the uniform.
0: She's working for a mission.
2: What does she do?
0: What she is doing now. She collects money for the mission.
2: Oh, she's quite a lovely doll.
0: 100% all right.
2: I take it you know her, huh?
0: Just from seeing her around.
2: Oh.
0: If you are thinking of meeting her, it is better that you put it out of your mind.
2: Why?
0: Because she has nothing to do with citizens of our ilk.
2: Oh? She doesn't like us, huh?
0: Not very much. She does not even accept money for her mission from us.
2: Mm-hmm. She's very young to be doing such work.
0: There is no accounting for tastes.
2: Oh, she's the kind of doll I'd like to meet.
0: If you like, I will attempt an introduction.
2: No, never mind.
0: But you are just saying that you...
2: I know. Forget it. I guess her type would think we're a bunch of bad citizens.
0: Yeah, I guess so.
2: Broadway, where were you born?
0: Right here.
2: Uh-huh. I was born in Colorado. Know where that is?
0: Is it possible to reach it by the subway?
2: Not quite.
0: Then I do not know.
2: Well, what I was going to say was...
0: Yeah?
2: Sometimes I remember the farm, the people. And I remember there was a girl.
0: A doll?
2: Yeah, as you say, a doll. I liked her, Broadway. She looked a lot like this Miss Sarah Brown.
0: Is there a possibility this doll you speak of and Miss Brown could be one and the same?
2: No, Broadway. There's no possibility. No possibility at all.
0: Oh, I see.
2: Okay, Broadway, let's move on. I have a date with a poker game.
0: Well, I do not see the sky for a couple of days after that. But one night, I get a funny report that the sky is missing quite a few big games. Now, that is not like him. So I nose around, and I learn that he goes quite often to the mission where Miss Sarah Brown works. I do not believe this, and I am willing to lay more than a little 6-5 it is not true. So I go to the mission to see with my own eyes. Sure enough, in the mission sits the sky. I walk over to him, and the scene is as follows.
2: Broadway, what are you doing here?
0: I could ask the same question of you, Sky.
2: Yeah, sit down.
0: Here? In here?
2: Well, if you want to stay, sit down.
0: Okay.
2: Why'd you come here?
0: I hear something very funny.
2: Oh, about me, huh?
0: That is correct.
2: Well, it's true.
0: Miss Sarah Brown, huh?
2: Miss Sarah Brown.
0: She knows who you are?
2: No. And Broadway...
0: What, Sky?
2: If by any chance it should slip from your lips about what or who I am, I'd be very angry and take steps, you understand?
0: I understand.
2: Here she comes.
3: Hello there.
2: Good evening, Miss Brown.
3: How are you, Mr. Scott?
2: Oh, fine, just fine. Oh, this is a friend of mine. His name is Broadway.
3: I'm so glad, Mr. Broadway. We get so few people who come here. It's good to see a new face.
0: Business is not good, I take it?
3: No, it's not good. I guess people aren't very interested in their souls.
2: Maybe people don't know they have them until it's too late, huh?
3: You've been very kind, Mr. Sky. Your contributions have helped us so much. The new organ is your doing.
0: What? Maybe I do not hear right.
2: You hear right.
3: Mr. Sky has been more than generous.
2: It's been more than a pleasure, Miss Brown.
3: Oh, please call me Sarah. And you have a first name, surely?
2: I... Just call me Sky. Everybody does.
3: But why? It's such an odd name.
2: Yeah, it is. Just call me that, huh?
3: All right.
2: Sarah, maybe after the mission closes, what I mean is maybe a cup of coffee.
3: Oh, we have coffee here. Please stay and have some.
2: In here?
3: Why not?
2: All right.
0: Well, I guess I gotta be going.
3: Oh, no, please. Stay with us.
2: Yeah, stay, Broadway.
0: But...
2: Miss Brown asked you to stay, Broadway. And I'd like it very much if you did.
3: Good, that's settled then. And now, if you'll excuse me for a minute, I have some things to do.
0: I never see a doll look at me the way she looks at you, Sky.
2: Broadway, I've made a lot of money in my racket, but you know what?
0: What?
2: I'd be willing to drop every potato I own if I didn't get it the way I did.

0: Well, that is that. It is easy to see that the sky is over the boards, but good. Every night he goes down to the mission, and every night he stays for coffee with Miss Sarah Brown. All the citizens are talking about it, and are not able to figure the angle. But I know that the sky and Miss Brown are in love. But I wonder what is going to happen when she finds out about it. I find out one night, when the sky, me, and some of the boys are sitting in Mindy's. Suddenly, the sky looks up and says,
1: Sarah. Sarah.
2: Yes, Sarah.
1: I was just coming to the mission.
2: I'd rather you wouldn't come there anymore.
0: Maybe I better leave.
2: No, stay, Mr. Broadway. I want to say something. Maybe you'd be interested, too.
1: Will you sit down, Sarah?
2: Yes. Yes, I will. How big a laugh have you had, Mr. Sky?
1: Laugh?
2: It was easy, wasn't it?
1: What do you mean?
2: It was so simple. I was so simple.
1: Oh, look, Sarah,
2: you were so generous to us. You were a very big man among all the little people.
1: Is that what you came here to say?
2: Not quite all. I found out tonight who you are and what you are. I wouldn't have minded knowing who. But what you are, I can't accept that.
1: Miss Brown, I've never cheated. I've never done anything dishonest in my life.
2: You waited until you found me before you became dishonest.
1: I am not dishonest.
2: I call it that, Mr. Sky. But I'm not as big a fool as you think. You thought I'd accept you because of what you've done, but I won't. I despise you. As much as I liked you before, I despise you now.
1: Maybe you'll tell me why.
2: I don't have to tell you. Your own conscience, your own soul will do that. I've had men look at me before. I knew why. But they were honest men, Mr. Sky. They didn't pretend to be anything other than what they were. You did.
1: I gave the money because I wanted to.
2: I'm sorry we can't return the money you gave us. But I can ask you to stay away from the mission. And me. That's all, Mr. Sky. Goodbye.
0: I never hear a doll talk like that before.
1: Yeah. I thought it was a sure thing. But it looks like I got an ear full of cider.
0: Well, you may think that is the end of the story, but it is not. And how it ends is something for the books. And I will tell you about it in a minute.

0: Well, like I am saying, Miss Sarah Brown comes into Mindy's that night and ticks off the sky. Furthermore, she has nothing to do with him from then on. And when the sky meets Miss Brown on the street, he keeps walking straight ahead. And she does likewise. Then one night, I accompany the sky to a little game at Nathan Detroit's place, where a few of the boys are playing at dice. And what happens there is something that everybody still talks about. It is like this. We walk in and watch for a couple of minutes. Then the sky walks over to Bates, who is also watching the game. Milky and Willie has the dice, and he is rolling. The sky says as follows to Bates.
1: How's he doing, Bates?
2: Milky, I wish I have his luck.
1: He's hot, huh?
2: Like a firecracker. Six passes in a row.
1: Hiya, Milky.
3: Ah, hello, Sky. You are going to play?
1: Maybe.
3: Stick with me and make a million. Here they go. That makes seven in a row.
2: I wish I had your luck.
1: How does it happen you're not playing, Bates?
2: Because I have no potatoes. I am out of the lettuce. In short, I am broke. But if I have some, I would ride with Milky.
3: Ride with me and make a million. How about it, Sky, will you?
1: Maybe later, not now.
3: All right, here it goes. Six, a little six. Easiest play to make.
2: He can make that without rolling the dice.
1: You think so, Bates?
2: The way he's been going, I couldn't do that to save my soul.
1: What did you say?
2: I said I couldn't do that to save my soul.
1: Milk here.
3: Yeah?
1: Hold it a minute. Don't throw.
3: What? When I'm hot?
1: I want to get down to bet.
3: Sure. I tell you, ride with me and you're in.
1: I'll bet against you making that six.
3: You will bet against my making a three-way point?
1: I will.
3: How much?
1: $1,000.
3: I hear you right. You will bet $1,000 against my rolling a six?
1: I'll bet you don't. But I'll bet against Bates.
2: I tell you, there's nothing in my pocket but fingers. And I'm not sure about those.
1: I'll bet $1,000 against your soul.
2: My soul?
1: That's right. If Milky doesn't throw a six, I win. And your soul goes to the mission.
2: My what? Goes where?
1: Your soul goes to the mission.
3: Wait a minute. I do not like to have anybody's soul riding on my dice.
1: His soul, Milkier. Well, Bates, what do you say? Well, Bates?
2: How you feel, Milkier?
3: You better make up your mind soon before I cool off.
2: Grand, against my soul. If I lose, I go to Miss Sarah Brown's mission. That it?
1: That's it.
2: Okay. You got a bet.
1: And if you lose, you better keep your bet. You got it?
3: We will see to it that he does not welch, Sky.
2: You feel all right still, Milkier?
3: It is a three-way point, and I feel good.
2: You got a bet, Sky. Go ahead, Milkier. Roll them.
3: Right. Come on.
2: A five. Come on, Milkier.
3: We'll do better this time.
2: A six. Looks like you owe me a grand, Sky.
1: Here it is. Pick it up. It's yours.
2: I got $1,000. I will now get in the game.
0: That is a bad bet you made, Sky.
1: It's worth it. And don't forget the night is still young.
0: Well, like the sky says, the night is still young. And it is not long before Bates takes the dice because now he has 1,000 potatoes. And what happens is that he hits a streak and wins. He figures it is his night. And it looks to be a fact. Because he makes one pass after another. Finally, he throws a four, which is a hard point to make. And it is at this point that he looks at the sky and says as follows.
2: Sky, I will take the odds off you on this one. I know you don't want my dough. I know you only want my soul for Miss Sarah Brown. Is that right?
1: That's right. Why?
2: I am now in the money and my price goes up. Will you lay me 10,000 against my soul that I do not make this four?
1: It's a bet.
3: 10 G's against his soul?
1: That's it, Milkier.
2: Here we go, Sky.
3: Look at that. He makes a four, double deuce.
2: Looks like you owe me 10,000, Sky.
1: So it does.
2: You have 10 G's, do you not?
1: Did anyone ever say I welched on a bet?
3: You're as good as Times Square.
1: Broadway.
0: Yes, Sky.
1: Do me a favor, will you? Run over to my hotel with this key. I'll call the clerk. Tell him to open the safe and take out my money. And you bring it over here.
0: Well, sure. How many potatoes you got there?
1: About 100,000.
3: 100 grand.
2: What's your idea, Sky?
1: It's my idea to keep betting against anyone who wants to bet.
2: Who keeps the dice?
1: You do, Bates.
2: Until when?
1: Until I win your soul for Miss Sarah Brown, or you win all my money. Well, what do you say?
2: I say you got yourself a deal.
1: Okay. Broadway, get going.
4: So I get Skye's money from the hotel, and it's quite a bundle. And it is not long before news of what's going on gets around the stand, and Nathan Detroit's place is packed with citizens. And the Skye has taken all bets. Every character who has a fin, a sawbuck, or a deuce is laying it on the line against the Skye. All the Skye bets for is the guy's soul. But Bates is plenty hot and never misses. It is not long before the Skye's money is down to a very thin shadow of its former self. Then the scene is as follows.
2: How much you got left, Skye?
1: I figure it, 5,000.
2: Wanna keep it for a stake, or...
1: I'll bet it.
2: There's only one thing wrong with that.
1: No? What's wrong with it?
2: At this point, my soul is worth more than 5 grand. It has been increasing in value right along.
1: What's your pitch?
2: I'll take the 5, and you mark it for 20,000.
3: 20 grand? Skye, you're nuts if you take that bet.
1: Maybe so, Milky.
3: You'll be in the hole. You'll owe that if you lose.
1: I'll still take the bet.
4: But why? Listen, Skye.
1: I figure one soul sent to Miss Sarah Brown is worth it.
0: One guy. Just one.
1: Throw the dice, Bates.
2: Okay.
4: Watch Bates shake the dice. We know that if the Skye loses this bet, he's cooked. But I see that he is watching Bates with a funny look on his face. And he is reaching slow-like for an inside coat pocket. I back away because I want no part of fireworks. I am not able to figure what Skye is doing or what is wrong. And then Bates rolls.
0: A natural. A 7.
1: You're very lucky tonight, Bates.
2: Like you say, I am very lucky. You owe me 20 G's.
1: I owe you 20 G's. Maybe.
2: Huh? What do you mean, maybe?
1: Just that. Bates...
5: Good evening, everyone.
4: Holy cats, Miss Sarah Brown.
5: Good evening, Mr. Skye.
1: Good evening, Miss Brown.
6: Hey, what are you doing here? How'd you get in?
5: I walked in. I see almost everyone is here.
1: Yes, that's right.
5: How many souls have you won for me?
1: None. I seem to be about half out of luck.
5: I see. Don't you think you're taking too much upon yourself? I can win all the souls I need myself.
1: I tried to help.
5: In your way.
1: In my way.
5: Have you ever thought of your own soul, Mr. Skye?
1: Sometimes.
5: I see. By the way, when I heard this was going on, I wondered about something.
1: What?
5: Are you risking your soul on these bets, or just your money?
1: My money.
5: But not your soul. All right, Mr. Skye. I'll gamble with you.
1: What do you mean?
5: I know something about gambling. I should. It ruined my father and my brother. Broke my mother's heart. Yes, I know something about gambling. Will you gamble with me, Mr. Skye?
1: Look, Miss Brown, maybe you better go.
5: No. I'll gamble with you on the same terms that you gambled with everyone here. I will bet $1 against your soul. That's all I have.
3: $1. $1.
1: Shut up, Milky. Miss Brown, that's a very small bet.
5: It's a very small soul.
1: Bates.
7: Yeah?
1: Give her the dice.
7: Huh? Hey, listen, I don't...
1: Bates, give her the dice.
7: But I'm...
1: You heard me, Bates.
7: Sure, Skye. Here you are, Miss Brown.
5: Thank you. Do we have a bet, Mr. Skye? $1 against the life you lead. $1 against your soul. Will you keep the bet?
1: I never welch.
3: That's right, Miss Brown. He's good for it.
4: That is correct, Miss Brown.
5: All right.
1: Roll the dice.
0: 11. She wins.
4: There is a dead hush. Miss Brown looks up at the Skye. The Skye looks at Miss Brown with a little smile on his lips. Then he says,
1: I never welch on a bet.
5: You're a fool. You're a fool.
1: I love you, Miss Sarah Brown.
5: I hate you. I hate you. I hate you. Let me out of here. Please let me out.
1: Yeah, it's like I said. I'm half out of luck. But the half I've got left, it's pretty good.
4: Well, that is that. But it is not, really. The payoff comes some weeks later. And what the payoff is, I will tell you in a minute.

0: Well, one night I am walking down Broadway, and who do I see but the sky? But now he is wearing a mission uniform, and he is looking happy and better than I ever see him look. He is walking with Miss Sarah Brown when he sees me. He says something to her, and she goes into a store. Then the sky comes over to me.
1: Hello, Broadway.
0: Hello, Sky. How goes it?
1: Oh, fine. For the first time in my life, I'm happy, Broadway.
0: And Miss Brown?
1: She is Mrs. Sky.
0: Well, congratulations.
1: Thanks.
0: Bates is looking for you.
1: Is he? The collector's bet, I guess, huh?
0: It would seem to be the case.
1: I owe him nothing. I've got those dice we used that night, Broadway.
0: Huh? Wait a minute. I remember. I see you look at him funny-like.
1: Sure.
0: Phony dice?
1: Phony dice. But, Broadway...
0: Yeah?
1: Don't do anything about it.
0: But he uses phony dice. That is a crime.
1: No, Broadway. You see, Mrs. Sky thinks she beat me at my own game for my soul. I wouldn't like her to think anything else. Because this time, I didn't get the ear full of cider.

And so ends the famous Damon Runyon story, The Idol of Miss Sarah Brown. 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

0: The Damon Runyon Theater with John Brown as Broadway is directed by Richard Sandville and the stories adapted for radio by Russell Hughes. 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
1: What has a hazelnut in every bite?
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2: Sorry.
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2: Sorry.
1: And don't forget the hazelnut in every bite. And again. 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
3: Any one of you who tries to put a torch to that building will die in his tracks. Now, who wants to be first?

Have Gun, Will Travel. Starring Mr. John Daner as Paladin. San Francisco, 1875. The Carlton Hotel, headquarters of a man called Paladin.

0: Come in.
1: Here it is, Mr. Paladin. Whiskey, water, ice. You want something else?
0: I want you to take this money over to the bank and deposit it for me.
1: Oh, yes, sir. Great deal of money, Mr. Paladin.
0: $5,000. Here's a deposit slip.
1: Yes, sir.
0: Well?
1: Oh, all the time I know you, Mr. Paladin, you have money.
0: Money I earn?
1: Yes, sir. What? So much money. You buy clothes, you live here, you pay for many things. You ever work and not earn money?
0: I don't understand you.
1: Oh, hey, I work and not earn money. Most people do the same thing.
0: If it makes you feel any better, I've often worked and not been paid a dime.
1: Oh, it makes me feel better.
0: But I try not to make a habit of it.
1: Oh, I know. Oh, well, I take this now. Wire for you from Nevada.
0: Let's see.
1: You send answer?
0: Yes. Yes, tell him, have gun, we'll travel.

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1: The trip to Nevada was for nothing. When I got there, my employer's problem had been settled. He'd been killed, and his killer had been hanged. So I turned around and started back for San Francisco, and that's how I happened to ride through Wormsville. Not really a town, just a single line of ragged buildings facing the open prairie, but trying to be a town. One of the buildings was a log cabin with a flagpole in front of it. Sitting by the side of the road, tracing figures in the dust with a willow branch, was a young boy. I stopped beside him.
2: Hello, mister.
1: Hello, son. You're going to be late for school.
2: Ain't going.
1: Oh? Why not?
2: Not till they get rid of the school teacher.
1: What'd she do?
2: Nothing.
1: Oh. You don't like her, is that it?
2: Miss Stanton? I like her fine, but Pa says I can't go.
1: Why does Pa say that, boy?
2: On account of Mr. Breck says it to him.
1: Breck? Who's Mr. Breck?
2: He owns that big ranch over there. He don't like what Miss Stanton was teaching about Quantrill.
1: What was Miss Stanton teaching about Quantrill?
2: She says Quantrill's men were thieves and murderers. Mr. Breck rode with Quantrill in the war. Said he'd burn down the school and ride her out of town if she didn't stop teaching that way.
1: So I take it Miss Stanton is still teaching that way, huh?
2: Yep. She's stirring up a fuss. Hardly anybody's going to school now.
1: Well, it seems to me it's Mr. Breck who's stirring up the fuss. What's your name?
2: Morse Kaufman, sir.
1: Morse. My name is Paladin. Can I sit down?
2: Sure.
1: How do you feel about all this?
2: I don't know rightly, Mr. Paladin. Seems Miss Stanton oughtn't to teach things that'll cause trouble.
1: Let me ask you something, Morse.
2: Yes, sir?
1: One and one make two. You believe that?
2: Sure.
1: Well, supposing I didn't like the number two. Supposing I'd just as soon forget it and use one and three and four and so on, but never two. Then what?
2: Well, that'd be wrong, Mr. Paladin.
1: Then maybe it's wrong to think that Miss Stanton or any teacher could do a very good job by ignoring the facts of history, no matter how much they upset some people.
2: Maybe, but Mr. Breck don't see it that way. He's too mean to think. Everybody does what he says.
1: Except Miss Stanton.
2: Except Miss Stanton.

0: You wish to see me?
1: Yes. May I speak to you alone, Miss Stanton?
0: Miss Grubb, will you kindly come up here and sit at my desk? The rest of you go right on with your reading. After you've finished page 18 in McGuffey, then you may work on your slates. This way, young man. Well?
1: I'll get right to the point, Miss Stanton. I don't like what you've been teaching about the Jayhawkers.
0: The Jayhawkers?
1: Kansas-Missouri patriots that organized to fight for the Union on the border. I hear you've been teaching that they committed a good many vicious and unprincipled acts. Is that true?
0: Mr. Breck doesn't want me to teach about Quantrill and his atrocities. And now you, whoever you are, don't want me to teach of the Jayhawkers' atrocities, merely because they were on the Union side. Young men, I will teach the truth as it is, and not as you or Mr. Breck would like it to be.
1: Good for you, Miss Stanton.
0: What?
1: I just wanted to see if you were telling both sides of the story.
0: Who are you, mister?
1: My name is Paladin. Here's my card.
0: Well, I don't understand. Who hired you?
1: No one's hired me.
0: I still don't understand, Mr. Paladin.
1: Miss Stanton, is anyone in this town on your side?
0: No, I'm afraid not. I used to have 18 pupils. You saw the handful in there. Tomorrow there'll be even less. Mr. Paladin, I can't pay you for anything.
1: Oh, no. I don't want pay. Just to say that this is something I want to do.
0: You don't know what you're getting into. Breck, all his gunmen.
1: I've heard about him.
0: There isn't anyone who'll face up to him.
1: If this is going to be settled by guns, you have at least one on your side.
0: Guns? Oh, Mr. Paladin, there must be no fighting, not over me.
1: You're a teacher. That makes you very special. Without teachers, every generation would have to start all over again, learning from the beginning. No, Miss Stanton, you're very much worth fighting over. You're a teacher.
0: Thank you, Mr. Paladin. I needed someone to say that. I really did.
1: Molly Stanton gave me a list of all of her students and where they lived. She did it with little hope that it would do any good, but with the same kind of determination with which she stood up and spoke the truth in her teaching. I could do no less than make use of the list.
2: I told you my Susan ain't going back to school until that teacher clears out. Now we've been all over it.
1: Then we'll go over it again. Now, where's your pride, Mr. Coldwell? If Breck threatened Susan's life with a gun, you'd be out there with your gun making a fight of it. But when he takes over a piece of her mind, you crawl into a hole.
2: You get out of here.
1: I'd be glad to leave if you'll do something about Breck.
2: I'll do as I see fit. Now get out of my house.
1: Mr. Coldwell, adults sometimes forget that children are learning all the time. Your Susan learns not only by what you tell her, but by the way you live. What do you suppose she's learning right now?
2: Get out!

0: Yes, sir?
1: Good evening, Morse. Your father home?
2: Who is it?
0: Man who was at the school today, Pa. Mr. Paladin.
1: May I come in, Mr. Kaufman? I'd like to talk to you.
3: Come on in. What do you want to talk about?
1: The school. I've heard around town that tomorrow Breck's riding in to burn it down.
3: You want help? Is that it?
1: Yes. I'm asking the people this involves for that help.
3: Yeah? How have you been doing?
1: Oh, poorly. Huh. I've been riding 6 hours tonight, talking, arguing. Everyone's afraid of Breck. How about you? Will you help?
3: If I said no, would you figure it's because I'm scared of Breck?
1: Why else would you say no?
3: Might be I figure he's right.
1: He isn't.
3: This fight is over Quantrill. What he was, what he done.
1: Mr. Kaufman, you're wrong when you say this is a fight over Quantrill. It isn't. This is a fight over whether a man named Breck will burn down a school and drive a woman out of the county for teaching. Look, Mr. Kaufman, you hire a teacher, and you see that she has the proper training and the right moral character for the job. Then you have to let her do that job. You hold her back, you tell her what to teach and what not to teach. She ends up teaching nothing.
3: All right, but that ain't my fight. Jason and them other folks in town don't like me, the way I talk. They make fun of me. If everybody was to make a stand, I'd go along, but I don't see doing their fighting for them.
1: But this is for yourself.
3: You have spoken your piece, Mr. Paladin. You've had my answer.
1: But not once have you mentioned the real reason you won't stand up to Breck.
3: What do you mean?
1: You're afraid of him.
3: Wait. No one calls me a coward and walks away.
1: Well, you just look me up at the school tomorrow if you want to finish this. Unless you'd rather shoot me in the back right now.
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1: The next morning, Molly Stanton appeared at the school 15 minutes before class was scheduled to begin. She tidied her desk, made notes for the day, then stepped out into the yard and rang the bell. But there was no one to ring it for. No students, no parents.
5: There's our support, Mr. Paladin.
1: Then we'll meet Breck by ourselves.
5: Why? What for? What am I fighting about? They're not my children. Those people don't care. Why should I?
1: Because you do care. You care for the children. Your own integrity.
5: They just want their children here, out from underfoot.
6: I'm sorry I'm late, Miss Stanton.
5: Well, you've certainly been a stranger, Susan. Go on now, get to your desk. You have 2 weeks' work to catch up on.
6: Yes, ma'am.
1: You see, Miss Stanton, you were wrong. Somebody does care.
5: Mr. Paladin, look.
1: I see them.
5: I'll wait here with you.
1: No. Now you go on in and run your school.
5: Well, good luck.

0: You, Jackson Breck?
1: That's right. You're the one who's been siding with that old hen in there. All right, boys. I got enough men to do the job that's got to be done. You can see that, stranger.
2: I can see.
1: But you're going to try to stop me?
2: That's the idea.
1: You're a fool. Get that gun of his. Now, hold it, Cooley. He bends easy without his gun.
3: Leave him alone! Let him go! Mr. Paladin! Mr. Paladin!
1: You see all the trouble you went and caused?
3: You! You're an animal!
1: You should have packed your things, teacher. Now they'll just have to burn up with the school. You, kid, give me that book.
3: No! Leave that child alone!
1: I ain't gonna hurt the kid. I just want the book. Make a good torch. Yeah, you see? Burned pretty good.
2: Don't do it, Breck.
1: Oh, I'm gonna do it all right. Burns real nice, don't it? Here, Cooley, toss it inside. Ought to start the whole place off.
3: You give me my book.
1: Get away, kid.
4: Leave her alone, Breck.
1: What?
4: It's my daughter. You leave her alone.
1: Jason, put that rifle away.
4: Don't nobody make a move. I'll kill the first man who does.
1: Cooley, move around behind him.
4: Don't you cry it, Cooley. I mean what I say.
1: You're going to be sorry for this, Jason. Turn on your friends like you are, we'll remember, and you'll be sorry.
5: Hold it, Frank. Hold up there.
1: Oh, Walter Kaufman come to join the fun. That's just one more for you to worry about, Jason.
6: What's going on here? What is that gun for, Jason?
4: I changed my mind, Kaufman. I ain't with Breck no more.
6: That's so?
4: And I'll tell you, just like I told him, one false move from anybody and I fire.
6: Jason, I got a score to settle.
1: I told you he'd be on our side, Jason.
6: I didn't say I was on any side. Cooley, give Paladin back his gun.
1: What?
6: Give it to him, Cooley. Give it to him or Jason and I'll start shooting.
2: Thank you.
6: Now you have got your gun back, Paladin. You can speak to Breck for all of us.
2: All right, Breck. No one's holding me now. You got two hands, gun in that holster. You're standing on your own two feet. What else do you want? An edge?
1: Well, I...
2: Well, maybe this will help you fight. Oh. You only draw against women. Is that it? Or maybe school teachers you especially? Or children? All right, if not you, how about one of your men? You? How about you? Anybody? And get on your horses and get out of here. And, Breck, one more thing. Don't try sneaking back some dark night. You wouldn't be very hard to find afterwards.
6: That's right, Breck. Big man like you, you wouldn't be hard to find at all. Hey, Jason?
1: No. There'd be nothing to it. Let's get out of here. Well, it's finished.
6: Not quite. Paladin? Last night you called me a coward.
2: Yes, I did.
6: Why?
2: I wanted you mad enough so you'd think about what I said.
6: It made me think. That is for sure.
2: I never thought you were a coward, Mr. Kaufman. I knew you were afraid. I knew what you were afraid of. That you'd fight for Jason here and his friends, and afterwards they'd just laugh at you for being a fool.
1: And I might have, too, Walter. I was proud about all the wrong things. Like you having an accent and me not. Then when I saw Breck going after Susan. Well, maybe that's what helped me get things straight.
2: I'm glad. Well, now, time to get the children back to school?
7: Oh, Mr. Paladin, you're back so soon. Welcome, welcome. Oh, you give me back.
2: How have you been, hey boy? Anything happened while I was gone?
7: Oh, yes, many things happened. Ship blow up in harbor, streetcar break, chain and run downhill, man chase wife through the street with butcher knife, many things happened. Oh, yes, sir.
2: Well, I suppose I mean, did anything good happen?
7: Oh, you let me think, Mr. Paladin. No.
8: I beg your pardon.
2: What?
8: My name is Francis. Has anyone paged my name in the lobby in the last few minutes?
2: Not since we've been here, Mrs. Francis.
8: It's Miss.
2: Oh, I beg your pardon, Miss Francis. Allow me to introduce myself. My name is Paladin.
8: How do you do?
2: You're staying here at the hotel?
8: Why, yes. I registered yesterday.
2: And, are you staying long?
8: That depends. I might stay indefinitely if I find San Francisco interesting.
2: I'm certain that you will find it that way.
8: Really, Mr. Paladin?
2: With my help, of course.
8: How nice.
2: Shall we say 8 o'clock?
8: How very nice. Yes. Until then?
2: Until 8 o'clock.
8: I'll be looking forward to it.
2: Hey, boy.
7: Yes, sir.
2: You lied.
7: I lied? Oh, no, Mr. Paladin, I don't lie.
2: Something very good did happen while I was away.
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1: This is Nightline, the line that's open at the right place at the right moment, and this is Walter O'Keefe. Good evening, and here's our first Nightline call tonight from Hollywood. Groucho Marx and You Bet Your Life. 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
4: This is Lester B. Granger, Executive Director of the National Urban League, which is an agency geared for constructive interracial action, looking toward the welfare of our Negro population. After a quarter century in the Urban League, I have come especially to appreciate that organization representing individuals who believe in action rather than talk, and believe in action geared to helping people rather than merely exciting them. A solid example of an action movement is the American Red Cross. This is a great organization that does very little talking. In fact, you are asked to join only once a year. Yet, when action is necessary at any time, the Red Cross is always on the job. The recent past has witnessed an unprecedented number of disasters. The Red Cross is hard-pressed to stay on the job, and so I urge you to support the Red Cross by supporting your local chapter. Every dollar counts.
2: And here he is, the one, the only...
3: Well, here I am again with a chance for each of our couples to win up to $10,000. And if any of them say the secret word, they'll win an extra $100. George, who's first?
2: Well, Groucho, Louise Randall Pearson is waiting to talk to you now, and her partner is a special guest, a good friend of yours, Mr. Sammy Kahn.
3: Well.
2: So, folks, you may please and meet Groucho Marx.
3: Welcome to You Bet Your Life. Say the secret word and divide an extra $100. It's a common word, something you always have with you. Sammy, glad to see you.
5: Glad to see you.
3: Glad to see you. We'd both be sued by Phil Silver. Sam here happens to be a very good fair weather friend. Incidentally, also happens to be one of the country's leading songwriters. Isn't that true, Sam?
5: Unquestionably.
3: He's also very modest. And you are Louise Randall Pearson, huh?
6: Yes.
3: That's a very imposing moniker, Louise. Are you married?
6: No, I've been a widow for 10 years.
3: Oh, I'm sorry to hear that. Well, what do you do for a living? How do you get along?
6: Oh, I write. I write a daily column for the Santa Monica Evening Outlook and a couple of feature articles a week about interesting personalities.
3: Would you like to quit working and try another crack at matrimony, Louise?
6: Well, I'll tell you, you know how it is. You sit around...
3: No, I absolutely don't know how it is.
6: Oh. Well, you sit around in the evening, and it's kind of lonesome, and you think, oh, if I only had somebody deductible beside me.
3: Ah, love is a proud and gentle thing. It's nice to know that the fair sex still places some value on a husband. Apparently, you consider a husband almost as important as a bad debt. Sammy, let's get back to you. What are some of the big smashes you've written?
5: Well, I've written songs like By Mir Bist Du Schön.
3: You always write in German?
5: No, only when I'm stealing from a German.
3: Oh. And what German was that that you stole that from?
5: I never wanted to know his name, so he couldn't accuse me.
3: Wait a minute. You said the secret word. You said a secret word, which happens to be name. So you get $50, Louise.
6: Woo.
3: And Sammy, and I know you need this desperately, you get $50. Well, tell us
5: she something. Didn't like me when she met me.
3: She didn't? I don't believe that. Is this true, Louise?
6: No, I thought he was awfully serious, and I thought he knew so much more than I did that I wasn't going to have a chance.
3: Well, you're partners, you know.
6: Holly?
5: I didn't know that till she took the 50.
6: Oh.
3: tell us some of the other songs that...
5: Well, I wrote by Mayor Mr. Shane.
3: You said that.
5: I wrote it twice, actually.
3: Oh. Once you mean the second voice?
5: Then I wrote a weather song called Let It Snow, Let It Snow, Let It Snow. I wrote a song like Give Me 5 Minutes More. I wrote songs like I've Heard That Song Before, et cetera, et cetera, et cetera. That's my best one, et cetera.
3: Well, just about everything you write turns out to be a hit. How long do you sit at a piano before you come up with one of these blockbusters?
5: I don't sit at a piano. I sit at a typewriter.
3: Typewriter? How do you get music out of a typewriter?
5: I don't get music. I get words. I write the words.
3: Sammy, you've written a lot of songs for pictures. Didn't you win an Oscar a few years back?
5: Yes, I did win an Oscar, and I am proud to say that I am one of the few songwriters who's also won, who has also won...
3: That's right. You don't have to be grammatical. They know you're a songwriter.
5: Who has also won an Emmy.
3: What did you get the Oscar for?
5: I got the Oscar for 3 Coins in the Fountain.
3: Well, what song do you think will cop the award this year, Sam?
5: Well, frankly, I think that the very, very best song this year is the song All the Way from the Joker's Wild.
3: I saw the picture and I've heard the song. Sinatra had a record of it, too, didn't he? Now, why did you pick that over all the others? There are hundreds of songs this year.
5: I wrote it.
3: Now, he's certainly the most modest songwriter you've ever seen. Who was the mediocrity who wrote the music?
5: Some talented fellow named Jimmy Van Heusen.
3: Could you sing the song for us?
5: Groucho, I'd love to do All the Way, but could I do it with the orchestra?
3: Orchestra, will you join him? Have you got any glue out there? He wants to be joined.
5: We will do it in the key as written.
7: Okay.

0: that Sinatra sings that better alone than we sing it together? Sammy, it was nice having you here tonight, and I hope your song wins the Academy Award. Now, let's play You Bet Your Life. You have selected professions of famous people. I'm going to ask you some questions. If you miss two in a row, you're out. If you get four in a row right, you win $1,000. You ready?
1: Yes.
0: What was Alexander Graham Bell's profession?
2: I would say he was an inventor.
0: That's right. What made Jacques Cartier famous?
2: Jewelry.
0: C-A-R-T-I-E-R.
2: He was a jeweler, a designer of jewelry.
0: J-A-C-Q-U-E-S. C-A-R-T-I-E-R.
2: Cartier? My guess is he was a jeweler.
1: I thought he was a dancer.
0: I claim he invented the telephone. Actually, he was an explorer. He discovered the St. Lawrence River. You got mixed up with that expensive fella in New York.
1: Yeah.
2: I didn't know there was another Cartier.
0: Oh, sure. Why, your wife must have a lot of jewelry.
3: Now have one more.
0: Who was Ruggiero Leoncavallo?
2: He was a composer.
0: Yeah.
3: You now have one right.
0: Who was Charles Dana Gibson?
1: He was an artist.
0: Charles Dana Gibson. All right, illustrator, artist.
3: You're halfway to $1,000 now. I'll get the next two right and it's yours.
0: How did James Watt make his living?
2: He was an inventor.
0: That's right. You don't remember what he invented, huh?
2: I believe I do. But if it's important, I...
0: No,
2: was...
0: it isn't, no.
2: I don't know what he did then.
0: Actually, he invented the steam engine. Now, what was the profession of George A. Custer?
2: He was a soldier.
1: A fighter.
0: Yes. He also made pies, didn't he? Custer pie?
3: Did they get that right?
0: Yeah, they got
3: it. Oh, then you got four in a row. You won $1,000.
0: Four in a row. Now you've won $1,000.
2: She's liking me better all the time.
1: Oh, yes.
0: You can keep it and quit, or else you can come back late and try to double your money. You may even get a chance at $10,000. So go over there and sit down and think about it, kids. And whatever you decide to do, thanks for being on the show. Out of it, Ed.
4: In just a moment, our second couple will join Groucho to play You Bet Your Life.

0: Yes, Pabst. Makes it perfect. 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So next time, you make it Pabst, because Pabst makes it perfect. America's Blue Ribbon Beer from the Pabst Brewing Company, Milwaukee, Wisconsin.
1: Yes, Pabst makes it perfect.
2: Roger, we have a couple of single girls who are anxious to talk to you. They're Dolores Olson and Sandy Silen. So, girls, you come in, please, and meet Groucho Marx.
3: Welcome to You Bet Your Life. Say the secret word and divide an extra $100. It's a common word, something you always have with you. Let's see. Who are you? Your name is?
4: Sandy.
3: Your name? You're both named Sandy?
5: No, mine's Dolores.
3: Your name is Dolores, huh? Which one is the oldest? Which one is Dolores? That's you?
5: I'm 20.
3: And how about you?
4: I'm 22.
3: Oh. Well, why are you here together? Are you sisters?
4: No.
3: Brothers?
4: No.
3: Why are you here together?
5: Mr. Fiddeman found out that we're roommates.
3: I beg your pardon?
5: And on your show.
3: What was that?
5: Mr. Fiddeman.
3: Mr. Fiddeman? What show is he connected with, huh? You don't mean... You mean Fenneman?
5: That's right.
3: Does he tell you his name was Fiddeman?
5: I can't pronounce it.
3: Hey, Fiddeman, come out here. You changed your name, I see. Huh? Oh, have you been doing this for a long time?
2: What?
3: Using two names, huh?
2: I
3: Why do you call yourself Fiddeman when you met these girls?
2: I think she
3: you
2: called
3: know
2: me.
3: They'd find out your name was Fenneman, didn't they? Why did you do this, George?
2: I didn't do anything, honest.
3: They told me that you said that your name was Fiddeman. Now, you must have been doing it for some reason. When I use a different name, there's a reason for it. And I'm sure there is when you do it. Aren't you a married man?
2: Up till now, I was, yes.
3: How did you find out they were roommates?
2: Well,
3: George... I'm not criticizing you. I just want to know what technique you use, that's all.
2: No, actually, a friend of mine told me about the girls.
3: A friend of yours knew these girls, and he introduced you to them?
2: Yeah, well, he told me. He didn't even... I wasn't even there.
3: You know that old line, the light that lies in a man's eyes and lies and lies and lies... Well, there it is, folks. The private life of George Fiddeman. Now, Sandy, where did you meet Dolores?
4: A couple of years ago, we worked at NBC in Portland.
3: You worked at NBC in Portland? Mm-hmm. Well, it's a wonderful network, NBC, and I'm glad you're with us. Portland, I salute you. NBC adds another affiliate. What station does NBC have in Portland?
4: It wasn't a station. It was a national biscuit company.
3: Well, NBC just lost another affiliate. Now, what did you do for the National Biscuit Company?
4: I packed cookies for about 3 weeks, and then I was fired.
3: Why? Were you putting too many cookies in the box?
4: No, it was...
3: Why did they fire you?
4: It was a personality clash.
3: With who?
4: My boss.
3: I mean, well, what happened? I mean, was he fresh?
4: No.
3: Well, what other reason could that possibly be?
4: I think he thought I didn't know how to pack cookies too well.
3: Well, it's not easy, you know, putting those things in a box. Believe me, it's quite a job. What did you do for the NBC Biscuit Company, Dolores?
5: Oh, I fed cookies to machines and watched them go down a conveyor belt.
3: Well, that's interesting. It's something like Niagara Falls, isn't it? Well, now we have you in L.A., Dolores. How did you go about making your fortune after you landed here?
5: I got a job working at an aircraft office as a private secretary.
3: Oh, well, that's much better, isn't it, than feeding cookies into an iron machine? How long did this job last?
5: 3 weeks.
3: Why'd you quit?
5: Well, I didn't really quit. They let me go after they found out I couldn't type.
3: You got a job as a secretary and you couldn't type?
5: Well, I can't type. I don't know shorthand. I don't like to file.
3: He must have hated to see you go, huh? You must have had more coffee breaks than all of Brazil. Well, what was your next job?
5: I went to work at Hughes Aircraft Company in their blueprint department. I handled missile and airborne prints.
3: You handled missiles? If I could get the audience to chip in, would you like to go to Moscow?
5: When?
3: I mean, be in their employ over there in the missile department? Well, you're charming girls, and I've enjoyed talking to you. Now, let's see how much you know. Now, you selected the dictionary quiz, and since you don't know anything about an office, I imagine you're going to be great at this. Now, I'm going to say something, and you're going to give me the meanings. Mr. Fitterman, you've met. You miss two in a row, you're out. If you get four in a row right, you win $1,000. Now, what is a statute?
4: A statute?
3: S-T-A-T-U-T-E.
4: Well, I think it's a kind of a law.
3: That's, you don't have to go any further. Say, you've got plenty on the ball there, kid.
2: You have one right.
3: How do you like that, huh? Your friends are doing well, aren't they, George? Huh?
2: I'm not going to say anything.
3: I think you said plenty before they come out. What kind of an animal is a dromedary?
4: A dromedary?
3: Talk it over. Come on, girls.
4: Kind of a rat.
3: Let's keep George out of this. It's a camel. You should have known that.
4: A what?
3: A camel. They know the hard ones. They just don't know the easy ones. Now, what is myopia?
4: Could you spell it, please?
3: I'll try. M-Y-O-P-I-A. Myopia. The adjective is myopic.
4: Myopic?
3: Yes.
4: I think it has something to do with singularly or one.
3: No, it means nearsightedness.
4: Myopia?
3: No, they're all through.
2: I'm afraid you've gotten... Well, I know you've gotten two.
3: I'm sorry you missed two in a row because of the relationship between you three. We don't want you to go away empty-handed. So I'm going to ask you one question for $100. What was the profession of the famous painter Rembrandt?
4: I guess he was an artist.
3: No, I'm sorry. He wrote Beethoven's Eighth Symphony. But thanks for being with us. So you win $100, and we were delighted to have you on the show. Hey, you're a couple of fine guys.
0: We'll find out if our first couple will try for $10,000 in just a moment.
6: 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Get your entry blank today.
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0: George, who's going to try for the $10,000?
1: Louise Randall Pearson and Sammy Kahn. Would you come in, please?
0: Sammy Kahn?
1: Give you their decision?
0: Sam, you're not satisfied with what you've won.
2: I'm satisfied, but I'm also older.
0: Oh. Well, you've won $1,000 so far. Now, if you decide to try for the $10,000 and you fail, you wind up with a total of $500. Now, what are you going to do?
3: We're going to try for it.
0: You're going to try? Well, pick a number.
3: Five.
0: If any number besides the one you pick comes up, the question is worth $2,000. If your number comes up, the question is worth $10,000. Give it a try. Go on. Your number was five, and it landed on two, so this question is worth $2,000. Now, there's a prominent line painted on all large ships to indicate the depth to which the vessel may be submerged by loading. For $2,000, what is the name for this line? Talk it over.

0: Take a guess.
1: Submersion?
0: No, it's the Plimsoll line.
1: Anybody knows that.
2: Why, sure.
0: It's a well-known. I'm sorry you missed up, so you wind up with 500. That isn't too bad. Congratulations. And thanks for being on the show. And, Sammy, your songs are just wonderful.
1: Thank you.
3: You Bet Your Life is transcribed in Hollywood. 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Directed by Robert Dwan and Bernie Smith. Music by Jack Meekin. This is George Fenneman reminding you to tune in again next week, same time, same station, to hear the one, the only Groucho. And see Groucho every Thursday evening on NBC television. You Bet Your Life is heard by our armed forces around the world.

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1: After following the green line on the map, Sonny and Buddy dug deep into the soft earth underneath the furnace in the cellar of Jim's nightclub, and after finding an iron box securely locked, they broke it open and found that it was filled with rot. We now find our adventurers standing over the box, disappointment written on all of their faces, as Buddy says,
2: "Rocks. No money. No jewels. Just an iron safe full of rocks."
3: "That sure is strange. Don't you think so, Sheriff?"
4: "I sure do, Sonny. Just proves what you said about somebody being down here ahead of us and beating us to the treasure."
2: "Yes, sir. Somebody knew about this besides Jim and Mario Lopez. And there's one thing sure. The treasure was buried here at some time, because no one would bury an iron box filled with rocks."
5: "Yeah, but what I can't understand is why somebody done took all the money and jewels and then went to work and filled a box full of rocks and buried it again. How come they didn't just dig up the box, take out the treasure, and leave the box where it was?"
3: "Because, Charcoal, they figured that whoever dug up the box would naturally be in a hurry. And finding it locked, well, they'd just haul it away. Maybe they wouldn't know it was full of rocks until they'd gone several miles."
2: "So what?"
3: "So that would give the person who got the real treasure time to make their escape."
2: "You mean you think the person who took the treasure out of the box is still around here somewhere?"
3: "I certainly do. Well, I don't believe they've had time to get away. You know, it's terribly hot and dry down here in this basement, and it would only take a little while for the dirt to get hard and dry after they covered up the box of rocks."
2: "You're right, Sonny. This dirt is still soft and damp."
4: "Gosh, isn't it that thunder? Lord, I hope we don't get no more rain. River's almost out of its banks now. This old house is right down in the bottomland."
3: "Look, Sheriff, there in the doorway."
2: "Why, it's Pedro the Mexican boy who used to play the piano here in the nightclub."
4: "Hey, what do you want, young fella? What are you looking for down in the cellar? Oh, so you won't talk, eh? Well, come on down here and make it snappy."
3: "Oh, boy, doesn't Pedro look mad."
4: "Pedro, what do you know about this box of rocks being buried down here?"
6: "Look, Sonny, he just stands there frowning at the sheriff and won't say a word."
3: "Yeah, somebody's given him orders not to talk, and he's sure obeying those orders. Look out, Sheriff, he's got a knife."
4: "Hey, drop it, right this minute. Drop that knife or I'll shoot it out of your hand." There, that's better. Look at that. What are you doing, Pedro?
2: He's got your gun, Sheriff. Stop it, Charco. Stop, Pedro. There he goes up the steps. He's locked us in. Open this door.
4: Jumped in the hushpat. He's as quick as lightning. Why, sir, when that thunderclap come, I turned my head just a second, and he snatched my gun, was up the steps and out the door before he could save Jack Robinson.
2: Oh, listen to that rain and wind. Look. The water's coming in through those little windows up there. Gee, that's some rain, isn't it?
3: That's not a rain, that's a cloudburst. Why, look, it's covering the whole floor down here. Come on, let's get out of this basement.
5: Yeah, how we going to get out? Pedro done locked the only door that we could get out.
2: Well, hurry, Sonny, and climb up on top of this coal bin. Just look at the water pouring in here.
3: What was that?
4: Well, I reckon it was the skylight breaking out in the big ballroom upstairs. Come on, Charcoal, and get up here on top of this pile of coal. You're standing in water halfway to your knees down there.
2: There comes the water down the stairs. You were right, Sheriff. That must have been the skylight that crashed a minute ago. Just look at the water running from under the door and down the steps. Come on, Charcoal. Hurry and get up here.
5: Yeah, I'm coming in just a minute. Mr. Sheriff, don't you think I better try to bust open that door so we can get out of here? It ain't going to take this cell alone to fill up with water the way it's coming in now.
3: Yeah, go ahead and try to break it open, Charcoal.
4: Yeah, just be wasting your time. That door was built to keep revenue agents and immigration officers out of here. And no one man ain't going to break it down. Come on and get up here and get out of the water.
5: Man alive, this hole sure is slippery. I can't get a foothold. Oh, I'm falling. Oh,
2: look out, Charcoal.
3: Excuse us for laughing, Charcoal, but I didn't know you were going in swimming. Come on, climb back up here.
2: Say, wait a minute, Sonny.
3: What?
2: What is that thing?
3: Where?
2: There, where Charcoal pushed that coal aside.
3: Let's see. What? It looks like a suitcase.
4: A suitcase? Now, what would a suitcase be doing under this coal pile?
2: Well, take it out, Charcoal, and let's see what's inside.
5: Yeah, you ain't going to find nothing in that old suitcase. Some truck driver just dumped it down here with a load of coal, that's all.
2: You can't ever tell, Jocko. You might find a new suit of clothes in there.
4: All right, go ahead and open it up. Open it up. Now, all right, you got it open. What's in it?
3: What's in it? Look, Jocko. Look, buddy. Look, Sheriff.
5: Red Goof was just alive.
2: Why, I can't believe it. It just can't be true.
3: Oh, it's true, all right. It's here. Money and jewels.
2: We found the treasure, Sheriff. We found it.
4: Why, can I believe my eyes? Well, I'm a grasshopper's grandma if it can't.
3: Oh, boy, just look at the money. $100 bills, $50 bills.
2: Twenties, tens, fives, every kind of bill.
5: Man, look at the watches and the rings. But they must have robbed all the banks and jewelry stores in the country.
3: And diamonds and rubies and everything.
2: Say, wait a minute. What's this? It's a little sack of some kind.
5: Hmm?
2: Why, it looks like a sack of marble.
3: Open it up, buddy. What is it?
2: Diamonds. Gee. And a lot of other kind of stones.
5: What?
2: They don't keep diamonds in a sack like this in a jewelry store.
5: No.
2: The robbers took this from some rich person's home.
3: Say, you know what's happened? Somebody's taken all this money and the jewels out of the iron box and put them in this suitcase.
2: Yeah, and then they hid the suitcase under this pile of coal and expected to make a quick getaway.
3: Pedro! He's the one that did it. I'll bet that's why he sneaked up to that door just now and was watching. He's the one who took all this stuff out and refilled the treasure chest with rocks.
5: Yeah, well, listen here. While you all are talking about all that money and them jewels, you should be getting about all this water coming in the basement. Well, look down there. It's done climbed up to the coal pile. We got to get out of this place quick.
3: Oh, boy, I'm ready to go now. I just think, buddy, we found the fortune.
4: My stars alive. I ain't never seen so much water. But that old river is out of its bank shore, and it's flooding everything.
2: Come on, Sonny. Climb up higher and keep out of the water as long as you can.
3: Yeah. Let's get right up here by this coal chute.
2: Coal chute. Coal chute. That's it, Sheriff. Don't you see?
4: Don't I see what?
2: We can get out through the tunnel. Now, here's the door that we came through from the cave. Come on, everybody. Hurry. Let's get out this way.
4: That's a good idea. Come on, Charcoal. Have you got the suitcase with the money and jewels?
3: Yes, sir. We won't let that get away from us.
5: All right. Get ready, everybody. We got to get out of here quick.
2: Open the door to the tunnel, Charcoal. We're all ready.
5: All right. Here goes.
3: Down!
5: Water! The tunnel
3: cuts like a river!
5: Close
2: the door quick, Jocko!
5: Oh, I can't shut it. The
3: water's
5: too strong.
3: Oh, what are we gonna do? The water's coming in from everywhere.
2: Can't you do something, Sheriff? We'll all be drowned if we don't do something quickly.
5: Yeah, can't think of a thing. Can you, Jocko? I know what I'm gonna try to do. I'm gonna do my best to break open that door that leads upstairs to the ballroom. Where's that crowbar I used to break the lock off the iron box?
3: It's leaning against the furnace. I put it there, but you can't see it now. It's all covered with water.
5: Yeah, you'll have to die for it, Charcoal, and that water's pretty deep, too.
2: Hurry, Charcoal. You can do it. I know you can.
5: All right. Here goes.
3: Say, can you swim, Sheriff?
4: Not a drop. I mean, not a stroke.
2: Did you find the crowbar?
5: Yeah, I got it. I got the crowbar. Now I'll see what I can do.

0: a drop. I mean, not a stroke.
1: Did you find the crowbar?
0: I got the crowbar. I'll see what I can do with that door.
1: Do you want us to help you, Charco?
0: No, you all stay there on the coal pile. I'll come back and get you all if I get the door open.
2: You're getting it, Charco. Keep it up. Come on.
1: He's got it. The door is open. Come on, Sonny. Let's swim for it.
2: All right.
0: What do you do, Joe? Stay right where he is till I get there. I'll take you over to the door one at a time.
2: Oh, we can swim it, Jocko.
0: I ain't gonna let the risk it for all this water pouring around in here. I'm gonna fling you against the steps and break your neck. Come on, buddy. Get on my back. Yeah, that's it. I'll be back in a minute, Sonny.
2: Okay, Jocko. And believe me, I'll hang on to this good day.
0: Yeah, what about me, Jocko? Can you pick me on your back?
2: Gee, I'm afraid you'll be too heavy, Sheriff. You know, we don't want to drown Charco after all he's done for us.
0: Come on now, Sonny. Get on my back and hold that snooky high.
2: All right.
0: Don't let that money get wet.
2: All right. Come on, Charco. Let's go.
0: Hurry and get me, Charcoal. The water's up to my neck, and I can't stroke or swim or swim or soak. I mean, I can't swim or stroke. I'm almost out of wind, Mr. Sheriff. I'm almost out of wind, huh? I don't see how I can swim no more.
2: Oh, come on, Sheriff. Surely you can swim this far.
0: No, kid, I'm sinking now. Come and get me, Charcoal. Come and get me.
1: You better get him, Charcoal. He's almost under the water.
0: Well, I'll try, but I'm liable to go down with him. Come on, Mr. Sheriff. I'll hold you by the coat collar, but you'll have to help yourself as much as you can. Come on, let's go.
3: I'm drowning. Hold me, Charcoal. What in tarnation do you think I am? A fish? You think I'm a fish? No, you think I can swim under the water?
2: Just a few more feet, you'll be safe, Sheriff.
0: Yes. Now, there. There you is, Mr. Sheriff. There you is. Safe and sound.
2: Oh, yes. Boy.
1: We're all safe and sound. Thanks to good old Charcoal.
2: Yeah, and now let's hurry and telephone the police and tell them that we've found the treasure. Come on!

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2: If you're paying this kind of money for a car, you'd want it to have a touch of style, legroom, four doors, and all that. 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

0: The Adventures of Tintin by Hergé, dramatized by Simon Eastwood. 2. The Secret of the Unicorn.
1: To the editor, from Tintin, famous boy reporter. Subject, clues to missing treasure. Little did I suspect that the model ship I bought for my friend, Captain Haddock, would hold the secret to the whereabouts of missing treasure, and that I would have to confront those who would do anything to stop me from finding it.
2: An alarming rise in the number of pickpockets have been reported in the past few weeks. The police are using their best men to put a stop to this public scandal.
3: Eyes peeled, Thompson. We must catch these fiendish crooks. Right, right, Thompson. As guardians of public order, we must bring these crooks to book.
4: I say.
3: Look, crooks. Gadzooks, no. Tintin.
4: I say.
1: Snowy? Snowy? All right, all right. I don't know if you could hear me speak. I could tell you, I was trying to have a peaceful scratch. Look, on that stall, Snowy, isn't that a fine ship?
5: Oh, I prefer it if it was a bone.
1: It really is a beauty. I've a good mind to buy it for Captain Haddock.
4: Tintin!
1: Why, it's the Thompson twins. What are you doing here? Looking for bargains?
3: Highly confidential. Special operations. Pickpockets, to be precise. Mum's the word.
4: How much for those walking sticks, my good man?
6: £5 for the lot, mate.
3: £4. £3.50.
6: All right, £4.50, but I'm robbing myself.
4: See, you've always got to haggle a bit in this market. Take my money, my good man. My wallet's been stolen.
5: Oh, surprise, surprise.
3: But that's absurd. You must have let it at home. Or perhaps you've lost it.
4: Lost it? No, I'm sure someone's stolen it.
3: Here. Hold these sticks. I'll pay. Oh, I say. Mine's gone, too.
5: Now there's a coincidence.
4: You really should take more care, Thompson.
3: Be precise.
1: Here, let me pay for them.
3: Oh, thanks very much, Tintin. We'll pay you back tomorrow.
4: Indeed we will. We're going to find a policeman straight away.
3: Goodbye.
1: Goodbye. Goodbye. What a pair. Now, could you tell me how much this ship is, please?
6: £15. It's a unique specimen.
1: £10.
6: Done. Yours for a ten.
7: How much is that ship?
6: Oh, sorry, mate. I've just sold it to this young gentleman.
7: I'll buy it from you.
1: I'm sorry, but it's not for sale.
7: Well, how much did you pay? I'll give you double for it.
1: Thanks, but I'm keeping it.
7: You can't refuse £30.
1: I'm sorry.
7: £40.
1: No.
7: £50.
6: £50, I'll have it back.
7: £50?
1: Look here, I want to give this to a friend of mine. I'm not selling it, so please don't pester me any more. Come on, Snowy. Let's go home.
8: It really is superb. I'll put it on the table for now. Captain Haddock will be delighted.
5: But you think of all the bones you could have bought for £10.
1: I wonder why that man was so keen to buy my ship.
5: Let alone 50.
1: Right. I expect that's the captain now.
9: I apologize, it's me again. Forgive me if I'm insistent, but I'm a collector, you see, and I would be so very grateful if you would agree to sell me your ship.
1: I've already told you I bought it for a friend.
9: Exactly. Now, I have other ships, just as good as yours, and we could exchange them so that you're...
1: Please, it's no good. Don't go on. I'm keeping it.
9: Very well. But I think you're making a big mistake. Perhaps you'll change your mind.
1: I shouldn't count on it.
9: Well, I shall hope. I feel sure our paths will cross again.
1: That's as may be. For now, though, goodbye, sir. Snowy, what have you done? You've knocked it to the ground.
5: I was just trying to get a closer look.
1: The mast broken. How many times have I told you not to climb on the table?
5: Sorry.
1: Oh, this time it must be the captain.
10: How about Captain Sporting that lumber back from the Black Isle? How are you?
1: Hello, Captain Haddock. How wonderful to see you. Come on in. I've got a surprise for you over here.
10: Tintin, what a magnificent ship. And thundering typhoons. Where did you find it?
1: In the Old Street Market. Why?
10: What a remarkable coincidence. Imagine... No, come with me back to my place. Then you'll see. Now, look at this painting.
1: Is that you?
10: No, it's one of my ancestors, Sir Francis Haddock. He lived in the reign of Charles II. But just take a closer look at that ship in the background.
1: Why, it's just like the one I bought.
10: Exactly. It's the same ship. It's identical. Don't you think that's remarkable?
1: There's a name here on the ship. Look, in tiny letters,
8: Unicorn.
10: So there is Unicorn. I've never noticed it.
8: Maybe there's a name on mine too. We should have brought it along. Wait here, I'll go and fetch it.
5: Oh dear, I have the feeling this is the start of another adventure.
11: Great snakes! The place has been ransacked.
8: The gangsters. What have they done to my books?
5: I certainly haven't been reading them.
11: And the unicorn. Look, Snow, it's been smashed to pieces. But why and by whom?
5: Hold on. I'll just get my crystal ball out.
8: Very queer thieves. They haven't taken a thing. They've only searched the place. I wonder what they were looking for. Anyway, it's getting late. We'll see Captain Haddock tomorrow. I'll clear up in the morning. Let's go to bed. Goodness, what a mess.
12: Coming.
8: Well, Thompson and Thompson, good morning. Shouldn't you be looking for pickpockets?
4: Good morning, Tintin. We've come to pay you the money for those sticks. We called on you last night, but you were out.
8: Did you get your wallets back?
4: I'm afraid not, but I bought a new one this morning, and goodness gracious, I've been robbed again.
5: I would never have guessed.
4: Mine's gone too.
5: You don't say.
4: Great Scotland Yard. That man we met last night outside Tintin's door. I remember now. He bumped into me.
13: Bumped into me too.
8: What was he like?
4: My tall, coarse features, black hair, small black moustache.
13: Deep was sight. A scoundrel.
8: That's him. The man who tried to buy the unicorn off me.
4: Gifted. Deep was sight. Let's nail the bounder.
8: But he couldn't have stolen your wallets last night, gentlemen. You only bought them this morning.
4: Oh, yes, there's something in what you say. The miserable thieves, a brand new wallet. Come along, Thompson. We must find a policeman.
5: Watch out for the step.
4: Oh!
5: Too late.
4: He's right. We must report this at once.
5: Yes, watch out for the... Oh! Too late again.
14: Hey, Thompson! Wait for me!
8: Poor old Thompsons. They do have rotten luck. Oh, well. Let's try and get this mess sorted out.
5: Oh, there's something under here, Tintin.
8: A cigarette under that chest, but I don't smoke. Why, it's not a cigarette. It's a scroll of parchment. Let's have a closer look at it. Three brothers joined. Three unicorns in company, sailing in the noonday sun, will speak. For 'tis from the light that light will dawn, and then shines forth the eagle's cross. Oh, it's all gibberish.
5: Sounds good, though.
8: And where on earth did this parchment come from, anyway? Great snakes! I've got it! It must have been rolled up inside the mast of the ship. It then fell out when Snowy broke the mast.
5: It's all right, you don't have to remind me.
8: And rolled under the chest, which explains something else. Whoever smashed my ship knew that the parchment was hidden there. When he discovered the scroll had gone, he thought I must have found it. That's why he ransacked the rest of my flat.
5: Tintin, you're a real Sherlock Holmes.
8: But who could it have been? Why, of course, the man who tried to buy the unicorn off me. The Thompsons saw him outside my door last night. I knew there was something strange about him. Mm-hmm. But why was he so anxious to get hold of it? Unless... Yes, that must be it. What? There's no other answer. Quick, Snowy, we must see the captain.
5: Why? What is it now?
8: Treasure, Snowy. Come on, this is going to be a treasure hunt. Captain, it's Tintin.
10: Avast, your dogs, sea cucumbers, baboons, buccaneers, filibusters, bagpipers, gallows fodder.
9: Oh, dear, is that a few to drink?
8: Calm yourself, Captain.
10: We've won. That's good about the run. Yo-ho-ho and a bottle of rum.
8: What's all this play acting for? Why the costume?
10: It isn't play acting. Come in and you'll understand. Now then. You see that man in the painting?
8: Yes, Sir Francis Haddock. What about him?
10: Sir Francis, one of the West Country Haddocks.
8: Oh.
10: Well, last night when I was thinking about this strange business of the ships, I suddenly remembered that up in the attic I had an old sea chest belonging to my ancestor. In the chest I found this hat and cutlass, and also...
8: I know. Treasure. Or a treasure map.
10: No, not treasure. Old manuscripts. Look. I started reading them yesterday evening and read all night. I was still reading when you came in. That's why you found me a little overexcited. But what a story! Just listen to this.
15: Why doesn't he take that silly hat off?
10: It is the year 1676. The Unicorn, a valiant ship of King Charles II's fleet, under the command of Sir Francis Haddock, has left Barbados in the West Indies and set sail for home. She carries a cargo. Well, anyway, there's a good deal of rum aboard.
15: Some things never change.
10: 2 days at sea, a good stiff breeze, and the Unicorn is reaching on the starboard. Suddenly, there's a hail aloft.
16: Hail on the port quarter!
17: Hail on the port quarter!
18: Hail on the port quarter!
10: A pirate ship cuts across the Unicorn's bows. Sir Francis reacts immediately.
16: Ready, a bow! Let go the braces!
17: Sir.
16: Beat the quarters! Gunners, fire at him!
10: Close hauled, the enemy falls in line astern with the Unicorn. She draws closer. Then suddenly, not more than half a cable's length away, she slips from under the Unicorn's poop.
15: Ooh, that must have been painful.
10: Then she resumes her course. The two ships are now alongside. The boarders prepare for action. Grappling irons are hurled from the enemy ship. With hideous yells, the pirates scream aboard the Unicorn. A mighty battle ensues. Single-handedly, Sir Francis manages to slay a dozen pirates.
16: Hey, that, you swamp!
10: Finally, he's overcome.
16: You'll pay better!
10: The pirates become masters of the ship. They hoist the Jolly Roger, and no quarter is given. Every man Jack walks the plank.
8: And Sir Francis?
10: Sir Francis, yes. When he comes round, he finds himself securely lashed to his own mast. Oh, he suffers terribly.
8: From torture, of course.
10: No, from thirst. Ah, oh, poor man, how he suffered. Then a man approaches him wearing a crimson cloak embroidered with a skull. He is the pirate chief. He comes nearer, his breath reeking of rum.
19: Regard me well, dog. I am Red Rackham.
10: And I am Sir Francis Haddock.
19: Listen to me. More than half my crew are dead or wounded. My ship is foundering damaged by your cannon fire. She's sinking. So my men are transferring to this ship the booty we captured from a Spaniard 3 days ago. And what booty? Diamonds worth more than 6 times a king's ransom.
10: Did you come here just to tell me that?
19: No, that's not why I came. I came to tell you that those who annoy me pay dearly for their folly. Tomorrow morning I shall hand you over to my crew.
10: I spit on you, scum.
19: That's as maybe. But that flock of lambs know just how to administer a lingering death.
10: Towards nightfall, the Unicorn with her pirate crew sight a small island. She drops anchor in a sheltered cove. The pirates find the Unicorn's cargo of rum, broach the casks, and make themselves abominably drunk.
15: Like that.
10: Meanwhile, Sir Francis, struggling desperately, manages to free himself. He creeps down into the magazine, where the ship's gunpowder and shot is stored. Well, now, that'll make the party go with a bang. No, I must make haste before she goes up.
20: Hail, old brother!
10: Sir Francis slips over the side of the Unicorn and into the Jolly Roger's jolly boat. The last sounds he hears from the Unicorn come from 2 drunken pirates.
21: Just look at that jolly boat over there. It's going away.
22: You're as drunk you are.
10: Then it's all over. Oh, perish the unicorn. And of all the pirates aboard her, not one escaped with his life.
11: What happened to Sir Francis after that?
10: He made friends with the natives on a nearby island and lived among them for 2 years. Then he was picked up by a ship which carried him back home. There, his journal ends. But now comes the strangest part of the whole story.
15: You mean it can get stranger?
10: On the last page of the manuscript is a sort of will, in which he bequeaths to each of his three sons a model built and rigged by himself. A model of the very ship he once blew up rather than leave it to the pirates. And there's one funny detail. He tells his sons to move the mainmast slightly aft on each model. Thus, he concludes, the truth will out.
11: That's it, Captain. Red Rackham's treasure will be ours.
10: What do you mean?
11: I mean that I happen to have one of those scrolls. Snowy moved the mainmast aft for me.
15: But do I get any credit?
11: Look, here in my wallet. Someone's stolen it.
15: Oh, this is getting ridiculous.
10: Stolen it?
11: But I'm sure that if we can collect the three scrolls together, then we shall find Red Rackham's diamonds.
10: And how do we go about doing that?
11: Good question. First of all, I must...
15: Give Snowy a drink.
11: Report my wallet's been stolen.
10: Oh, I'll come with you.
0: Mr. Tintin.
11: Yes, what? Why, it's the man who tried to buy the unicorn from me.
10: So you're the villain.
0: No, please. Very important. My name is Barnaby. I'd like a word with you, Mr. Tintin. But not here, if you don't mind. It would be quieter inside.
11: All right, but... Captain Helming's man's been shot. What's going on? Who are you?
0: I want it. Look, I want it.
11: Quick. It's not there.
10: Must have been stolen.
15: Oh, this is getting beyond a joke.
0: You must take care. They'll kill you too.
11: Who? Who are they? Tell us.
0: Up there.
10: Sparrows? Why is he pointing at sparrows?
11: What do you mean? Crumbs, he's fainted. Ah, good morning, Captain. Come in. I'm just telephoning the hospital for news of the wounded man.
10: That's no good. He's dead.
11: Hello, is that the house surgeon? This is Tintin. Still unconscious?
10: What?
11: Is there any hope? A little? Oh, yes, thank you. Goodbye.
10: But look here, it says in the paper that he's dead.
11: Yes, the papers were told he died. That's so the crooks will believe he didn't give them away, so they won't be on their guard.
10: Ah, fiendishly clever. But I wonder what the poor chap meant pointing at those sparrows.
15: Perhaps he wasn't feeling too chirpy.
11: I don't know, Captain. It's all very mysterious. To be precise, very mysterious, as the Thompsons would say. Hello? Ah, we were just talking about you. Yes? Yes? What? It's amazing. I'll come at once. Come with me, Captain. We're off to the police station.
10: What for?
11: The Thompsons have found my wallet. There's no mistake. It's mine, all right.
0: He had 7 in his pockets. The day's ticking's no doubt.
11: Here's the parchment from the unicorn's mast. Look, Captain.
10: Splendid!
11: Oh, if only our injured man's wallet had been found. Tell me, how did you manage to catch the thief?
0: Catch him? Well, to be quite honest, we only managed to catch his morning coat. You see, I was attached to my wallet via an elastic band, so when he snatched the wallet, he took me with him. Unfortunately, when we grabbed him, he slipped out of his coat.
11: To be precise, he gave us the slip. Mm. Look at this label. It's got a number on it. That means the coat has been to the cleaners recently.
0: Goodness, you're right. So, to find the thief's name and address... We've only got to trace the cleaners who use this label. Quick, we'll start hunting, to be precise, at once.
11: While the Thompsons set out to bring the wallet thief to justice, for 3 days I pondered the whereabouts of Barnaby's mysterious would-be assassins. Perhaps it was they who held the 2 missing parchments. On the 4th day, Snowy and I were sitting contemplating early retirement when out of the blue, someone came to the door. I wonder who that can be.
2: Mr. Tintin, here's the new bath you ordered.
11: I haven't ordered anything.
2: But it's addressed to you. Look.
11: So it is. May I look inside?
3: Right. Chloroform's done the trick. Quick, shove him in the crate and put him in a van.
2: You're right.
11: They're kidnapping Tintin.
3: Back off the tide, we'll end up in a stew.
2: Let's get in the van.
3: Right. Shut up.
5: get rid of me that easily, you thugs. Don't worry, Tintin. I'll save you. Tintin! Tintin! Tintin!
1: Wake up, Tintin. Wake up.
8: Where am I?
1: In the cellars.
8: I wasn't dreaming. Someone spoke.
1: Yes. Can you see the speaking tube?
8: Who are you and what do you want with me?
1: You must allow me to remain anonymous. I want to know where you've hidden the two parchments Barnaby stole from me.
8: Me? But I never had more than one.
1: Come on now, be sensible. I collected two of the three scrolls, but that traitor Barnaby, whose job it was to find the third, decided to take them from me and see if you would offer him a better deal than I had. I now have the one that you found. Where are the other two?
8: How should I know? In Barnaby's wallet, probably, which was stolen.
1: Come, come, you'll have to do better than that. I'll give you 2 hours to tell me where you hid those scrolls.
8: But I tell you... Hello? Oh, he's cut off, the gangster. How do I get out of this one?
5: Hang on, Tintin. I'm coming to the rescue.

0: 1 hour now. 1 hour to get out of here. How can I do it? I wonder if I could use this fallen beam as a battering ram against the wall. First, I'd better block up the speaking tube with my handkerchief. Then no one will hear any noises I may make. Now, if I knot these sheets and blankets together, tie one end to the beam, and loop the other end through that iron ring in the ceiling, I might just have a chance.
1: Oh, what I said about early retirement, Tintin. I meant it.
2: Don't worry, George. He'll talk.
3: Did you hear that, Max?
2: Yes, a muffled thud. Took the whole house.
3: Egad, there it is again.
2: That's odd. Sounded as if it came from the cellars. Mm. By thunder, it must be Tintin. Come on, George. We'll see what's happening.
0: Hooray! There she goes! Quick, no time to lose. What's through here? Why, it's another room, like a museum full of artifacts.
4: The wall.
0: Oh, no, they're onto me. I'll have to hide.
4: There's plenty of hiding places, but he won't get far.
0: He's right. This statue won't keep me covered for long.
4: You might as well make it easy for yourself, Tintin.
0: Our counting frame. It's my only chance. I'll smash it and let the beads do the rest. Here I am, gentlemen, and here you are. The wall. I'm in luck. They left the door open. And the keys are still in it. And now, tough guys, it's your turn to be locked in. Now to find some assistance. This must be the study. And there's the speaking tube. So this is where my hosts were talking to me from. What's this letter? Messrs. M. and G. Bird, Antique Dealers, Marlin Spike Hall, Marlinshire. Bird! Now I see what Barnaby meant when he was pointing at the birds. He was giving us the name of his attackers. I must ring up the captain. Come on, captain, come on.
5: Excuse me, sir. I'm Nestor, butler to Mr. Bird. May I ask what you're doing now?
0: I'm Mr. Bird's new secretary. Didn't you know?
5: Oh, no, I didn't.
6: Captain Haddock speaking.
0: Captain, it's Tintin.
6: Tintin, where are you?
7: Hello, Nestor. A young ruffian has broken into the house.
0: The speaking tube.
7: Stop him. Don't let him get away!
0: Hello, Captain. I'm at Marlin Spike Hall. Bring the police.
6: In Greece?
0: Not in Greece, in Marlin Spike Hall.
5: Stop that telephone.
6: What's going on? Starling's Bite?
0: Marlin Spike, Captain. Marlin Spike Hall!
5: Robert!
6: That's Martin's Bite?
5: I'm sorry about this, sir, but take that.
6: What the devil's going on? Thundering typhoon. What's going on, Tintin? Tintin!
8: Last our friend is coming round. Up you get, young man. We are going for a little walk.
0: I tell you, I don't have the parchments.
8: You'll see about that.
9: And I don't have to tell you. One false move and I'll shoot you like a dog.
0: You're barking up the wrong tree.
10: Don't use my name in vain. Take that!
0: Now, you bit his gun hand. Now, let's see what you're both like at boxing. A right hook for you. And a left jab for you. Good old Snowy, you managed to find me.
10: Once I get the bit between my teeth, I'll never give up.
0: Hooray! Captain Haddock and the Thompson twins.
10: Oh, my word, a party.
6: Are you all right?
0: I am now, Captain.
5: Don't touch me. I'm innocent, I tell you.
6: Extremely likely.
11: Be precise. Extremely unlikely.
0: It's true. Nestor acted in good faith.
5: Thank you, sir.
0: It's those two thugs that need to be put in handcuffs.
6: Up you get, you two.
0: Be precise. Get up. Now, Captain, tell me how you came to be here.
6: That Barnaby fellow, after hanging between life and death, he'd just come round and identified his attackers. There was no time to lose. I warned the police at once and we rushed here.
11: Here we are. Two caged birds. Two caged birds.
6: Very funny.
10: Oh, dear, that's ruffled his feathers.
11: And now a triumph for the forces of law and order, too, I think you'll find.
0: Now, what about the pickpocket? Have you managed to lay hands on him?
11: Not yet. But it won't be long now.
0: If my hunch is correct, it is he that holds the secret of the unicorn.
2: Golly!
11: We got his name from the theatre.
12: He's called Aristides Silk. We were just about to pull him in when we were ordered here to arrest the bird.
11: So, here we are.
0: Well, there we go. What was his name again?
11: Aristides Silk.
0: Well, I think it's time we Aristided him.

0: We arrest you in the name of the law.
1: Arrest me? Yes.
2: I'm sorry to interrupt you, Mr. Silk, but could you explain the meaning of this vast collection of wallets?
1: It's something stronger than me. I adore wallets.
3: Oh, it's same with me and Bones.
4: Incredible. They're in alphabetical order with the owner's name on them.
2: I wonder if by some incredible coincidence under the letter B... Hooray! Property of Barnaby, pinched on the 1st of May.
4: Goodness gracious. This belongs to me, property of Thompson. And this one, yours.
5: Property of Thompson.
4: Property of Thompson. Property of Thompson. Property of Thompson.
6: Red Rackham's treasure is ours. It's easy enough to say.
3: Red Rackham's treasure is ours. Yes, you're right, Captain.
2: Three brothers joined. Of course. I've got it.
1: What?
2: The message is right when it says that it's from light, that light will dawn. Look, I put the three parchments together and thus hold them sailing in company in front of the light. Yeah? Look now, see what comes through.
4: Thundering typhoons! The numbers and letters come together. It gives us a latitude and longitude.
2: Obviously telling us where the unicorn sank. Hooray! Now, Captain, when do we leave on our treasure hunt?
4: Let's see. Well, first we need a ship. Then we need a crew, some diving suits, and all the right equipment for this sort of expedition. rum, whiskey...
2: And then Red Rackham's treasure will be ours. But of course it wasn't going to be that easy. This voyage in search of treasure would be full of danger. And despite the aid of a shark-proof submarine and a mad professor, we would have no time for leisure when we went in search of Red Rackham's treasure.

0: 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It is written that men of genius have that capacity for losing themselves in their work. At the end of each month, the Great Gildersleeve loses himself in the pile of water bills. And helping him get lost is his secretary...
1: Bessie? Bessie, come in here.
2: Did you call me, Mr. Gildersleeve?
3: Your name's Bessie, isn't it?
2: Yes, sir. Oh, then you did call me.
1: Bessie, I've been looking high and low for that list of turn-ons. Where is it?
2: Turn-ons?
1: Yes, you made it out this very morning.
2: I did.
1: I'll say one thing for you, Bessie. You've made a place for yourself here in the water department.
2: Oh, thank you, Mr. Gildersleeve.
1: You've misplaced so many reports since you've been here, you've made yourself indispensable.
2: Thank you, Mr. Gildersleeve.
1: Don't mention it. Now think, Bessie. Where is the list of turn-ons? New customers.
2: Oh, new customers. It's right here on your desk, Mr. Gildersleeve. Do you want me to read them?
1: Yes, I'll check.
2: Ready?
1: Go right ahead.
2: I'll start with the A's.
1: Now you're thinking, Bessie.
2: Adkins, James.
1: Atkins, James.
2: Clausen, Henry L.
1: Clausen, Henry L.
2: Dalrymple, Mrs. J.W.
1: Dalrymple, Doris.
2: Doris.
1: Doris? Oh, did I say Doris?
2: Yes, sir. That's where we got stopped before. Should I try to call Mrs. Dalrymple again, Mr. Gildersleeve?
1: No, no, Bessie. Probably out joyriding with Judge Hooker while I work.
2: Is there something wrong with her statement, Mr. Gildersleeve?
1: No, no, her statement's fine. Lovely.
2: I'll mail it then with the others.
1: Mail it? Wait a minute, Bessie. I may be passing that way, and so I'll drop it by myself, right now, as a service to a new customer.
2: But, Mr. Gildersleeve, isn't that out of your way?
1: Save a stamp, Bessie. Save a stamp. And, Bessie, call the florist and have him make up 2 dozen roses.
2: Yes, sir. To whom should I have the roses sent?
1: I'll pick them up. I'll deliver them myself.
2: To Mrs. Dalrymple?
1: Yeah, to Mrs. Dalrymple. Well, she's a new customer.

0: Sure is a long way to Mrs. Dalrymple's. She would live over here by the school grounds. Wonder how she stands those noisy kids.
1: Hi, Unc!
0: Leroy. Hasn't he left for home yet?
1: Hi, Unc. You come for me? I was just going.
0: Leroy, put in your shirt tail.
1: But school's out.
0: So's your shirt tail. Put it in.
1: Why? I have to pull it right out again when I change for dinner. Why stick it in when right away I have to pull it out?
0: Leroy.
1: Okay. Now I'm ready. Let's go. Gee, nice of you to come so far out of your way just to walk home with me.
0: Well, I have a water bill to deliver, Leroy.
1: Okay, I'll help you.
0: I don't need any help, young man. There's only one bill. Say, isn't that Mrs. Dalrymple exercising your dog?
1: Yeah. Let's go deliver the bill, Unc.
0: The bill happens to be for Mrs. Dalrymple.
1: Oh, I get it. And the flowers happen to be for her dog.
0: Leroy, don't try to be smart. It's very unlike you around the schoolhouse. Well, hello, Mrs. Dalrymple.
2: Why, Mr. Gildersleeve and Leroy. Oh, I didn't expect to see you here, Mr. Gildersleeve.
0: Well, I didn't expect to see you either. Just on my way home. Leroy. You may go home now.
1: But, Unc, I want to watch you give her the flowers.
0: Run along, young man, and tell Bertie I'll be right behind you.
1: Okay.
0: Well, Mrs. Dalrymple, isn't this a coincidence?
1: But say, Unc.
0: What is it now, Leroy?
1: You didn't mean what you said this morning, did you? That I have to be in by 9 o'clock tomorrow night? All the kids are going Halloween.
0: Leroy, I gave you my answer.
1: Okay. I think I'll stick around and wait for you then.
2: Oh, isn't that cute?
0: Leroy.
1: What about Halloween? Still 9 o'clock?
0: All right, 10 o'clock. Ye gods.
1: Oh, boy, thanks, Unc. Glad I saw you, Mrs. Dalrymple.
2: My, what a spirited young boy. He's charming, Mr. Gildersleeve.
0: Well, I do get a boot out of Leroy. And he gets a few out of me, too. the flowers.
2: Oh, flowers.
0: Yeah, from the water department. New customer, you know.
2: Oh, they're perfectly lovely, Mr. Gildersleeve. They're just peachy.
0: Peachy. And there's your water bill, too.
2: A water bill? Isn't that cute?
0: Think so?
2: Oh, Mr. Gildersleeve, do you bring flowers to all of your new customers?
0: Well...
2: And deliver all of your water bills in person?
0: Well... care to sit down for a minute on the bench?
2: Oh, I really should be going.
0: Take a load off those dainty little feet.
2: All righty. But... What'll I do with Duke?
0: Duke? Oh, the dog. Oh, tie him to the flagpole. That'll hold him. Here, I'll do it for you. Yeah, nice, Duke.
3: Oh.
0: Maybe you better do it. I'd hate to upset him.
2: Well, I'll unsnap his leash and let him romp. He won't go far unless he sees a cat or something. There you are, Duke.
0: Big elephant. I hope he flushes a Greyhound bus and chases it all the way to Dallas.
2: What was that, Mr. Gildersleeve?
0: I said I had a greyhound once, name of Alice. look at him romp off. Frisky. Must be the weather. Nothing like autumn air.
2: Oh, I love the fall season. And it's especially nice here in Summerfield.
0: You'll get to like it even better. Yes, sir. Just look at those trees. Wonderful time of the year. See? Tomorrow's Halloween. Let's have a little party at your house. Too many people at mine.
2: A Halloween party?
0: Sure. Bob for apples, toast marshmallows. I'll get candy, pumpkins, noisemakers.
2: Why, that's a marvelous idea. Oh, but Mr. Gildersleeve, I don't know anybody in Summerfield. I wouldn't know who to invite.
0: You know me.
2: All righty. You're invited.
0: I am.
2: I'll be expecting you early. Well, I'd better go get the Duke.
0: Ta-ta, Mrs. Dalrymple. a cozy little Halloween, just for two. Tea for two, and two for tea.

0: Good morning, Bertie. Good morning.
1: Morning, Mr. Gildersleeve. Coming with the coffee.
0: Smells good, Bertie.
1: Yes, sir. Oh, Mr. Gildersleeve, Chief of Police Mr. Gates called up this morning early.
0: Oh? Well, what did he say?
1: Nothing the first time. When I heard it was the police, I hung up.
0: You hung up? Well, why'd you do that?
1: I don't know. I guess I've been going to too many gangster pictures.
0: Oh, my gosh. I'd better call him.
1: Oh, he called back. He said to remind you of the annual Jolly Boys Halloween party tonight.
0: Oh, by George, I forgot that, Bertie. Well, if he calls again, tell him I have a little party of my own. With a little party.
1: Yes, sir.
0: And when you go to the market, Bertie, remember to pick up 2 pumpkins for me, will you?
1: I'll try to remember, Mr. Gildersleeve. 2 pumpkins.
0: Yeah.
1: But everybody else around here has asked me to remember things, too.
0: I know, Bertie, but this is very...
1: Miss Marjorie wants Bertie to remember the Halloween candy, and Leroy wants Bertie to remember his teacher's birthday, and the city wants Bertie to remember to put out the cans. And...
0: All right, Bertie.
1: But I'll try. There's one thing you got to say for Bertie. She tries to remember.
2: And now what would be for you, sir?
0: 2 pumpkins. Those 2 funny hats. She'd like the one with the feather. Give me 2 apples, Joe, that float. Give me 2 horns. Peavy, give me 2 cigars.
3: Your usual brand, Mr. Gildersleeve.
0: Say, Peavy, I see you have Halloween masks. Let me have a couple of them. One for me and one for a lady.
3: Very well, Mr. Gildersleeve. We have quite a selection. What kind did you have in mind?
0: Well, I don't know.
3: Well, now, here's one that covers the whole face. I'm taking one of those home for Mrs. Peavy. Also have them with funny black mustaches.
0: No thanks, Peavy.
3: And then we have the type that just covers the eyes.
0: Oh, fine, fine. Give me 2 of those, Peavy. Come to think of it, you better have the lips free. We're bobbing for apples, Peavy. What's wrong with that?
3: Nothing, Mr. Gildersleeve. You care to try on some of the masks?
0: Yeah, just give me 2, Peavy, any 2. And I'll reach 2 of these El Lobo cigars you have on the counter here.
3: The El Lobos?
0: Well, I spent a lot of money today, Peavy. Yeah. A little black, but they look fresh.
3: Well, the customer's always right, Mr. Gildersleeve. El Lobos it is. That'll be 50 cents for the masks and 8 cents for the 2 cigars.
0: ARPV, 58. Yeah, think I'll light one.
3: I guess the boys will be out raising old Ned tonight. Had quite a nice run on soap today.
0: Oh? Well, I soaped my share when I was a kid. But tonight I'm looking forward to a quiet, cozy Halloween. Well, cigar went out, Peavy.
3: Don't El Lobo smoke up a lot of matches.
0: Yes, sir, Peavy. I'm really looking forward to this evening with a charming little lady. Halloween for 2. Ta-da-da-dee. Peavy, we're going to have a wonderful time.
3: Oh, I'm sure we will.
0: Yes, that means. Huh?
3: Mrs. Peavy and I may be a little late, have to close up, you know, but...
0: What?
3: We'll join in the spirit of things when we get there.
0: Get where, Peavy?
3: To Mrs. Dalrymple's party.
0: Mrs. Dalrymple? She isn't having a party. Nobody else has been invited, just me.
3: Well, no, I wouldn't say that. According to Judge Hooker, there's going to be quite a gathering.
0: Hooker?
3: The Jolly Boys, Mr. Williger.
0: That old goat, what does he have to do with this?
3: I don't know, Mr. Gildersleeve. All I know is that when I get a chance to get out of the house with Mrs. Peavy on Halloween, I take it.
0: Yes, yes. Well, I hope you'll all have a happy Halloween, Peavy. Goodbye.
3: Oh, Mr. Gildersleeve, is something wrong? Mr. Gildersleeve. That's peculiar. First he turned pale and then pink. I didn't think those El Lobos were that bad.

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0: 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Now it's late afternoon, and if we hurry, we can catch the great Gildersleeve as he pulls up in front of his house. His car, like Noah's Ark, loaded with two of everything. And he, like Noah, very much at sea.
2: Fine friend Hooker turned out to be, inviting everybody to my party.
3: Oop.
2: What's his car doing in front of my house? Well, this is one time I'm glad my brakes aren't too good. Well, my brakes were even worse than I thought. Yeah, that'll teach him. What was that? Hope it was Hooker's muffler. Ooh, my license plate. Oh, well, it was nearly a year old anyway.
4: What's the matter, Gildersleeve? Don't you know how to park a car?
2: You're the one who doesn't know how to park, Hooker, right next to a fire plug.
4: I didn't park next to the fire plug.
2: Well, you're next to it now.
4: It's a little early for Halloween pranks, isn't it, Gildersleeve?
2: You started them, Hooker. You've got a lot of nerve coming over to my house after what you did. Get off the property.
4: Now, Gildy, I'm Mrs. Dalrymple's legal advisor. She decides to give a party, so I help her. And if I do say so, it's a very carefully prepared guest list.
2: The jolly boys.
4: We were going to have a party anyway, and Floyd and Mrs. Munson are always good for laughs.
2: Ye gods, Hooker, not Lovey Munson.
4: Mrs. Munson has a heart of gold. And I invited Mayor Terwilliger for dignity. It's time Mrs. Dalrymple met some of the important people of Summerfield.
2: I don't suppose I'm important.
4: I didn't say you weren't, but she's met you. Not afraid of a little competition, are you, Gildy?
2: Go move your car before I call the police, Hooker.
4: Well, if you're going to be stubborn, I'll run along and get you to the party. By the way, Gildy.
2: Yes?
4: I left your invitation on the mantle.
2: Go haunt a house, Hooker. Didn't even offer to help me take these things inside. Darn pumpkins. Seem a lot heavier than when I bought them. Hope I step on one of Leroy's roller skates and break the whole shebang.
5: Hello, Unky. Here, let me help you.
2: Hello, Marjorie. Thank you, my dear.
5: I'll take the horns. Looks like your party's going to be fun.
2: I don't know. I may not even go.
5: What's wrong, Uncle Mort?
2: Who wants to go to a party with people there?
5: Unky, don't be silly. I have 20 kids coming over here. What's a party without a big crowd?
2: Well, this is one time I don't want to be crowded. By George, I don't think I'll go.
5: Oh, go ahead, Uncle. You have a good time.
2: I refuse to have a good time. I'll stay home.
5: But, Uncle Mort, you won't have any fun here. Kids will be all over the house.
2: I won't be in their way. I'll go upstairs and spend Halloween in my room. Leroy will let me use his little radio. Probably.
5: Poor old Uncle.
2: It's all right. Mrs. Dalrymple wants a lot of people around her. Why should I care? But I don't want to be there.
5: Oh, I'll get it. That must be Francie calling about the favors.
2: You can have the favors I bought. Whole day shot. I'd have had more fun down at the office working. I wouldn't be nearly so tired. Seemed to tire more easily since my birthday last week. Read an ad someplace that said I would.
3: Somebody get the telephone? Oh, good evening, Miss Gillespie. I didn't know you were home.
2: Yes, Bertie. Yikes! Bertie, why are you wearing that witch's hat? You should have warned me.
3: Sorry, Mr. Gillespie. I'm just in the process of dressing for a party in the church basement. I'm going as a witch.
2: Huh? Taking the bus or going to fly?
3: Me fly, Mr. Gillespie? Don't expect too much of Halloween. Stop at the nice box, Mr. Gillespie. I'm off.
2: Yeah, go have your fun while you're young, Bertie. And don't ring too many doorbells.
3: No, sir. Won't catch me ringing no doorbells. My girlfriend met a fella at a party, and they went out ringing doorbells and ended up ringing wedding bells. What you going to do at your party, Mr. Gillespie?
2: My party? Well, I've just about given up the idea, but...
3: Yes, sir?
2: By George, Bertie, you know what? I think we'll go out ringing doorbells.

0: Who wants to bob for apples next? Mrs. Munson?
1: Sure, might as well, Judge. My makeup's coming off anyway.
2: What a silly game. Hey, I got a wonderful idea, folks. Let's all go out and ring doorbells.
1: Quiet! Can't you see a lady bobbing for apples? Well, here goes.
0: Congratulations, Mrs. Munson.
3: What do you know? Lovey come up with an apple.
2: Her and her big mouth.
4: Oh, you were wonderful, Mrs. Munson.
1: Ah, thanks, Mrs. Dalrymple. You throw swell parties, honey.
0: Everybody's Bob but you, Phoebe. Better join in the fun.
3: Oh, I don't think I should, Judge. I didn't bring along my earplugs.
5: Well, what'll we play now?
2: Hey, why don't we go out and ring doorbells?
3: Huh? Look at Lovey, look at Lovey. She should have worn a bathing suit. She bobbed so deep she's got water on the knee. Hey, Peeve, where's the missus? She come, didn't she?
6: Oh, yeah, she's in the other room watching the aquarium. Mrs. Peavy likes goldfish.
3: She's not bobbing for him, is she? Only kidding, Peeve.
5: Well, what'll we play now?
2: Quiet, Chief. Hey, everybody, I've got a wonderful idea. Why don't we all go out and ring doorbells?
3: What's the matter, Commissioner? Ain't you having any fun?
1: Hey, who brought the two horns?
0: Mr. Gildersleeve, I believe. The party's on him.
2: You'll see, you old goat.
1: Oh, come on, Floydie. Let's play a duet.
4: Oh, do let's have some music. Mr. Gildersleeve, you sing, don't you?
2: Well, yes, I do, Mrs. Dalrymple. What would you like to hear?
1: Well, I'd like to hear the chief sing. He has a deep voice.
5: Now, Mrs. Munson. Ho, ho, ho, ho.
2: Oh, brother.
1: Come on, chiefie, over by the piano.
5: But I'm strictly a quartet man. Come on, jolly boys, I need a little help.
2: What about going out and ringing doorbells?
3: Now, we're singing, Commander. Huh? Okay, well, it be, fellas.
6: There is a tavern in the town.
5: Easy. Remember where we are.
6: Oh, pardon me. Yeah.
0: How about it's always fair weather, gentlemen? We do that well.
3: Yeah, here we go. Now, you take the solo, Chief, just like down at the club. Come on, join in, Commander.
2: Well, if I'm not intruding at my own party.
0: All together.

0: not bad, Chief.
1: Well, what'll we play now?
2: I have a wonderful little suggestion. Listen, everybody.
3: Hey, I just got another great idea.
4: Quiet, everybody. Mrs. Munson has an idea.
3: Yeah. Why don't we all go out and ring doorbells?
4: Why didn't we think of that before?
1: Yeah, why didn't we think of that before?
0: It's a great idea, Lovey.
2: Well, let's go ring doorbells, everybody. Great idea, Mrs. Munson. Sorry I didn't think of it. Great, great.
1: But, Fullers, I can't go ringing doorbells. You forgot my position. I'm chief of police.
5: Isn't that cute?
0: Ah, come on, Chief. Come on, I got a reputation to uphold, too.
2: Let's all pair up, two by two. Come along, Mrs. Dalrymple.
1: But, Fullers...

0: Come on, Peavy, let's go ring the school bell.
1: Well, you ring. Mrs. Peavy and I'll just listen.
2: Great. We'll go the other way. Come on, Mrs. Dalrymple.
3: Well, all righty.
4: Just a minute, Gildy. Don't go sneaking off without me. I feel personally responsible for the safety of our charming hostess this evening.
3: Isn't that cute?
2: Well, then, come on, you old goat. Hey, there's a light in that window. Go ahead, Judge. Ring the doorbell. We'll get ready to run.
4: Why should I go up and ring it, Gildy? Why don't you?
2: You're faster on your feet than I am, Judge. Remember? You're thinner. Go ahead.
4: Well, I'm not afraid.
2: Come on, Mrs. Dalrymple. We better get a head start.
3: But what about the judge?
2: The judge? Oh, he'll find us. He has the nose of a bloodhound.

0: Come on, Mrs. Dalrymple. We better get a head start.
1: But what about the judge?
0: The judge? Oh, he'll find us. He has the nose of a bloodhound. Let's duck behind this hedge. We'll go up through this alley. I know a doorbell we could ring.
1: But Mr. Gildersleeve, what about the judge?
0: Huh? Isn't he right behind us? Well, he got lost, didn't he?
2: Mr. Gildersleeve, I think you did that on purpose.
0: No. Oh, here's the house. Let's sneak around the side, huh?
1: But it's so dark.
0: Yeah, it is. I better take your hand. Oh, gloves. Well, follow me. Hurry up on the porch. Watch your step. There. Now, why don't you ring?
2: All righty. Mr. Gildersleeve, we don't want to ring this bell. This is my house.
0: It is? Well, then I'd better ring the bell, huh? You get inside and answer the door. Trick or treat.
2: Oh, you are fun.
0: On second thought, I think I'll come in with you. A little chilly out here. Well, Mrs. Dalrymple?
1: Yes?
0: Trick or treat? How about a kiss?
1: Don't you think we'd better turn on the lights?
0: Lights? Huh? Well, let's go in the living room. Plenty of light from the fireplace. We'll wait for the others. Sit down, Mrs. Dalrymple. Doris.
2: Doris, isn't that cute?
0: Care to take off your gloves?
1: All righty.
0: Hi, George, Doris. I didn't think I was going to have any fun tonight. All those people here. But now I'm having a wonderful time. Yes, sir.
1: Oh, I'm glad you are, Mr. Gildersleeve, because I'm having a wonderful time, too.
0: You are? Doris.
1: Yes.
0: It's Halloween.
1: I know, but...
0: Trick or treat?
1: Mr. Gildersleeve.
0: What was that? Does your dog snore?
1: He does, but he's not here. He's over at my mother's house tonight with baby.
0: Stand back. I'll strike a match. It's Chief Gates!
3: Oh, you're back. Well, good. What do we play now?
2: Isn't that cute?
3: Oh!

0: Good morning, Mr. Gildersleeve.
1: Good morning, Bessie. Well, glad to see you here on time.
0: Did you have a nice Halloween, Mr. Gildersleeve?
1: Rather disappointing, Bessie. Did you have a good time?
0: Oh, I stayed home. And people were ringing our doorbell all night. Father got awfully mad.
1: Yes.
0: He went upstairs and dumped a bucket of water on one of them.
1: Oh?
0: And when he saw who it was, he threw the bucket at him.
1: He did? Well, who was it?
0: Judge Hooker.
1: Well, it wasn't such a bad Halloween after all. But, Bessie, tell your father not to dump any more water out the window, because I may be ringing his doorbell tonight.
0: Really? But, Mr. Gildersleeve, Halloween's over.
1: For the community chest.
0: Oh, Father has a check all ready for you.
1: Yeah, fine, Bessie. Folks, when a volunteer worker from the community chest rings your doorbell, don't give him a big argument. Give him a big check. The more you give, the better you'll feel. Good night. I gotta go ring doorbells.
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4: I'm the Comic Weekly Man, the jolly Comic Weekly Man, and I'm here to read the funnies to you happy boys and honeys. Yes, boys and girls, it's Comic Weekly time, and here I come right into your house to bring a little fun and happiness. Right out of the pages of Puck the Comic Weekly, straight into your living room, your friend, the Comic Weekly Man, the jolly Comic Weekly Man. Hello, hello, hello.
5: Hello, hello, hello.
4: Little Miss Honey, how are you today?
5: Oh, I'm so excited. We're getting so close to Christmas.
4: Yes, that's right. Only 11 more days, and you'll be opening your present.
5: And I just can't wait to see what I'll get.
4: Well, have you had any conferences with Santa Claus's helpers?
5: Oh, yes. I wrote him a long letter with three P.S.s.
4: Three P.S.s?
5: Yes.
4: Well, now, that was some letter. What were the P.S.s all about?
5: I can't tell.
4: Well, why can't you tell?
5: Because it'll spoil a surprise.
4: Spoil what surprise?
5: Well, if you must know, you're one of the P.S.s.
4: Oh, I beg your pardon. Then don't tell me a thing.
5: I won't. But you'll please read me the funnies anyway, won't you?
4: Puck the Comic Weekly? Very well, I'll read that in just a moment. But before I do, let's listen to this nice man. Now, here we go with Puck the Comic Weekly. And I know you're anxious to see what's happening to Prince Valiant.
5: Oh, yes, because he's on a new mission for his father, King Agwa.
4: Very well, then. Let's go past Bringing Up Father and Beetle Bailey, turn over the page, and here's Little Iodine.
5: Oh, could we please read Little Iodine first, since she's right next to Prince Valiant?
4: Why, certainly we can. So here we go with Little Iodine.
5: Magic words for the music, please.
4: Very well, my lady. Eden, Haddon, Hoyden, Hine. Music, please, for Little Iodine. Today, Iodine is to go to the hospital to have her tonsils taken out, and she's scared. So her mother is going to sleep at the hospital with her overnight. The third picture top row that evening, Iodine is tucked into her bed to get a good night's sleep before the operation, which is to take place in the morning. The nurse leaves the room after seeing that everything is all right, and Mrs. Trembleton says to Iodine,
6: "Now, see? Mother is going to sleep right in the room with you."
4: Early next morning, Iodine, who has not slept all night, hears her mother snoring. And last picture top row, she says,
7: "If Mom's asleep, here's my chance."
4: And first picture bottom row, she climbs out of bed and into her clothes, saying to herself,
7: "I'm getting out of here before Mom wakes up. I don't care if I get a spanking."
4: Later that morning, a different nurse, an intern, and the doctor come into the room. And seeing only Mrs. Trembleton in bed, wake her up. The doctor taps her on the shoulder, saying,
8: "All ready, Miss Trembleton? Just get on the stretcher."
7: "What?"
4: And suddenly, she finds herself lifted onto the stretcher.
9: "What are you doing? What are you doing?"
4: She struggles and fights back, but is quickly put on the stretcher and strapped down. And she shrieks,
9: "It's a mistake, I tell you. I'm not the patient. It's a mistake. I'm not the patient."
4: And the doctor answers, "Tut, tut, come along now." Two hours later, she's back in her room, a bandage around her throat,
10: and minus her tonsils, and her throat is aching. Mr. Crimblechin discovered what has happened, and has found iodine and is about to give her a spanking, when he overhears the nurse say,
6: "Oh, it was a terrible mistake, yes, but just be calm, and don't try to talk for at least a week."
10: And Mr. Crimblechin, who thinks his wife talks too much, hearing this says,
11: "Huh? She'll be speechless for a week?"
8: "Iodine, you've just been spared a spanking."
5: What a joke that was on Mrs. Crimblechin.
10: Yes, she stayed in the hospital room to keep iodine company.
5: And then iodine slips out of the room, and when the doctor and the nurse come in, they think Mrs. Crimblechin is the one to have the operation, and they won't listen to her, and they just go ahead and take out her tonsils.
10: Yeah, that's one of the craziest mistakes I've ever heard of.
5: Yes, me too.
10: Well, now let's go across the page to Prince Valiant.
5: Oh, yes, and I'm anxious to read that, because last week you said he'd gone on a new mission for his father.
10: Yes, there was much trouble in the kingdom of Thule, and King Aguar is anxious to find a way to stop it. So he sent Val away on a trip to see if he can find the way to settle the trouble.
5: Oh, now let's see if he does.
10: Very well, here we go with Prince Valiant in the days of King Arthur. Eckett, Breckett, Gray Malkin, and Quince. Music romantic for a fair, fair prince. Val's father, King Aguar, disturbed by the fighting between the people of his kingdom, had tried to bring peace to his fierce Northmen by introducing Christianity. However, he was greatly disturbed to learn that in spite of the work of his missionaries, some of his fierce Northmen refused to become Christians, had killed some of the missionaries who were bringing the word of God to them, and were causing great trouble in the kingdom. Val volunteered to go through the kingdom to see how matters stood. And today we find him, last picture, top row, with his two companions at the edge of a forest. They meet a druid, who is a member of an old pagan religion. The druid is preparing a Yule log for the midwinter celebration of the Feast of Thor, when the longest night will pass, and the gods of summer gather strength to contend against the powers of the frost giants. The strange powers of the druids are well known, but Val and his companions are surprised when the old man stares long from under shaggy brows, and then first picture, second row, says,
12: "Oh, you are Prince Valiant, and you follow a foreign religion. But though you are false to the gods of Thule, you are welcome to share my poor hospitality."
10: Last picture, second row. Val and his friends are in the druid's cave, being served food and drink by the old priest. The druid's cave is a shrine, and the idols of Odin, Thor, and Loki, rough-hewn in wood, stand in a niche behind a stone altar. First picture, bottom row. When they have eaten their fill, the druid turns to Val.
12: "It is the custom to present some small gift for hospitality received. All I ask of you is that you believe what your eyes behold."
10: And he leads the prince to the entrance where the rays of the setting sun are blinding after the gloom of the cave. And then turning to Val, he fills a goblet with sacred wine, then says,
12: "Here, drink the nectar of the gods as you look into the west."
5: Those gods and animals against the wall?
10: Yes, you see, Odin was the chief druid god. He's the god of wisdom, the god of war, the god of the dead people. And Thor is the ancient druid god of thunder. And Loki was the blacksmith of the gods. He made the swords and the spears.
5: Oh, that's interesting. That's very, very interesting. Those ancient people believed in many gods, didn't they?
10: Yes, they did.
5: That was nice of that old priest to be so kind to Val. I wonder what Val'll see when he looks in the west and drinks from the goblet.
10: Well, we'll find out next week. Now let's turn over the page.
5: Oh, look, here on page 5, there's Robin Hood.
10: Yes, Robin Hood, the merry outlaw who was having trouble with Prince John, who was trying to seize the throne from his brother, King Richard, who is held prisoner in a foreign land.
5: And last week, you remember, Robin Hood had rescued the maid Marian who'd been captured by Prince John.
10: Yes, and Robin had a terrible time escaping from the castle. But now he's back in Sherwood Forest again, recovering from the spear wound he received when he made his escape.
5: I wonder if he will get well.
10: With the maid Marian nursing him, he's sure. But we'll find out for sure right now. Here we go with the story of Robin Hood. It's Merry, Merry England in days long ago. Time now for Robin Hood. So music, hi-ho! The wound Robin received was very bad, and for a week he's been a pretty sick man. The Maid Marian and Friar Tuck have been nursing him carefully. Although Robin wants to get up out of bed, they refuse to let him. Now it is early morning at the outlaw camp in the depths of Sherwood Forest, and the Maid Marian is cooking breakfast for the outlaws, and especially for Robin. Off to one side, Alan Dale is singing a song.
13: I'd sing of good Robin Hood, wounded and sick. I'd sing of our king, may he hurry back quick. I'd sing of Prince John, be it only to mock. If he comes here, we'll split him from noddle to knock.
10: Marian sees Friar Tuck come out of Robin's hut. She asks how Robin is behaving this morning. The friar replies,
13: oh, worse than ever. Determined he's going to get up.
10: Last picture, top row, Marian goes into the hut and finds Robin sitting up on his cot. First picture, bottom row, she pushes him back on the cot, telling him he can't get up yet. Robin answers, I've been bullied long enough by you and that turnip-faced friar. Friar Tuck, with a smile, gently pushes Robin back as Marian holds out the barley soup and tells him to drink it. Friar Tuck chuckles,
13: pour it down his throat.
10: And then, from outside the cave, comes a sudden scream of a whistling arrow. Robin exclaims, the warning signal! Someone approaches the camp! He pushes Marian and the friar aside and buckles on his sword, goes outside. Last picture saying, Marian, stay in the shelter of the cave.
5: Oh, Robin shouldn't get up out of bed if he's sick like that.
10: No, he shouldn't.
5: There must be something terribly dangerous or else I'm sure he wouldn't look so upset.
10: Well, next week we'll find out what it is. Now let's turn over the page.
5: And, oh, look, there's Roy Rogers.
10: Yes, Roy Rogers, who with his friend Brimstone Barlow has slipped into the outlaw hideout at the old mission.
5: And Roy and Brimstone are pretending to be outlaws, and they're hoping that they can find a way to capture all the outlaws and turn them over to the shack.
10: And while they were there, they were put in one of the shacks and told to wait for the Sphinx, the leader of the outlaws.
5: And when the door was closed, they found a girl hiding there, and she said that her father was trying to destroy the bandits, too, by using his dog.
10: And Roy was surprised to hear this.
5: But Brimstone was even more surprised because when he went outside the shack, he found that one of the outlaws that had been petting the dog was dead. Wonder how that happened.
10: Well, let's read now and see if we can find out what this mystery of the dog and the dead man is. Here we go with Roy Rogers, King of the Cowboys. Hi-yip-i-yo. Now here we go with Roy and Trigger. Hi-yip-i-yo. As Roy busies himself tying up the outlaw who had dashed into the cabin, the door suddenly opens and Brimstone enters.
14: Hey, Roy, the owl who'd gotten this shack dropped dead.
10: The girl explains that her father had said he could destroy every bandit by turning the dog loose. Roy, thinking fast, says, well, if your dad built the secret tunnels for the outlaws in this mission, maybe you know where we can hide this one. The girl quickly goes to the fireplace, pulls on a string hidden in the wall, and Roy sees the fireplace swing open from the wall, revealing an underground passage. She tells Roy the passage leads outside the mission and asks Roy to help find out where the outlaws are holding her father. Brimstone carries the outlaw into the passage.
14: I don't like this. Even if your pop's dog is saving us the trouble of capturing the Sphinx's gang.
10: Last picture, top row. Two outlaws, Dusty and Bigfoot, who had heard the shot, are heading for the shack where Roy is held. They see the old outlaw who had petted the dog lying on the ground. Bigfoot exclaims,
13: hey, look, Dusty. Something happened to the guard.
10: They hurry to the dead outlaw, first picture, bottom row. Make a quick investigation to see what happened to him. Dusty exclaims,
15: well, that beats me. Go tell the Sphinx the guard's dead without a mark on him. I'll see what the strangers know about this.
10: At that moment, the dog trots over beside Bigfoot. He grabs him by the collar and throws him out of the way.
13: Get out of my way, you mangy critter, beat it.
10: Dusty walks toward the shack where he had taken Roy and Brimstone earlier. He sees the shack is empty and exclaims,
15: why, the strangers will call themselves Brimstone and Hogleg Vamoosed. And that looks like Al's hat.
10: A little later, in another part of the mission, Gusty rushes into a meeting of the Sphinx and his men.
15: Hey, boss, the two strangers flew the coop. One guard's dead, and Al is missing.
10: And then he notices that everyone is strangely silent.
15: Hey, what's going on around here?
10: The Sphinx pushes back his chair, beckons to Gusty, and leads him over to a table, and points to Bigfoot, who had been with Gusty a few minutes before. Bigfoot is dead. Last picture, Gusty stares at him in horror and exclaims,
15: "Hey, Sphinx, don't tell me Bigfoot kicked off, too. This whole mission is jinxed."
5: Oh, it happened again. Bigfoot touched the dog to push him away, you remember? And now Bigfoot is dead.
10: And now the outlaws are mighty worried.
5: I don't blame them. I wonder how they can be killed just by touching the dog.
10: I wonder, too. Well, now that Roy Rogers has found that secret tunnel, maybe it'll be one way for him to find the girl's father. And then maybe we'll find out the secret of all this.
5: Oh, I hope so.
10: Well, we'll find out next week. Now I'm sure you'd like to see what's happening to Flash Gordon.
5: Oh, I would.
10: Very well, let's go to the very last page of the first section, and I'll read Flash in just a second. But first, here's that nice man again with something interesting to say. Now here we go again with Puck the Comic Weekly. And on the last page of the first section, Flash Gordon.
5: Magic words for the music, please.
10: Very well, my lady. Rig-a-dig-a-doon-doon, saskamatash. Let's have music for Heroic Flash. In the jungle of the planet Venus, Queen Vicky's jet car crashed when Flash and she attempted to take off in a storm. Flash has radioed the castle for help, and then turned at Vicky's cry to see two huge birds that looked like dragons with wings approaching. Searching the jungles of Venus with cold light beams from their eyes, the two giant flying reptiles spot Flash and Queen Vicky. The night prowlers dive headlong at them. Flash holds his fire until they are within sure range of his chemi gun. Then at the last moment, he presses the trigger. But nothing happens. The gun is empty. Flash learns too late the remnants of his charge were used up in his encounter with a jungle beetle. And in an instant, the clutching talons have gripped their helpless prey. Last picture top row, Flash and Vicky find themselves being carried high above the towering tree. The captive humans dare not try to break loose, for a fall from such a height would be fatal. The birds head for the top of a mountain crag, and first picture bottom row, drop Flash and Vicky beside a nest in which their young are crying for food. Then the mother and father bird fly away as the young birds in the nest turn toward Flash. Bruised and chilled, Vicky clings to Flash in hysterical fear. He quickly tears himself loose and draws a miniature flame gun from a hidden holster. A sudden blast of fire sends the startled dragon brood fleeing with raucous shrieks. As the birds fly off, last picture, Flash tells Queen Vicky, "All right, we're safe now." But he doesn't believe his own words. Under his breath, he mutters to himself, "This mountain is unscalable. We're trapped. And those monsters are bound to return."
5: Above the mountains there with Flash.
10: So was I. If they'd let Flash drop, the fall would have killed him.
5: Gee, it was lucky Flash had that hidden gun.
10: I bet it was. It saved his life.
5: But now what'll happen to him way up there on the mountain where he can't get away?
10: Well, we'll have to wait until next week to find that out. Now let's pick up the first page of the second section.
5: Oh, yes, because I know we'll find Dagwood there.
10: Yes, we will. Here he is on the first page. And now let's find out what crazy thing Dagwood on the first page of the second section does today. Here we go with Dagwood and Blondie. Ramafoo, ramafum, zim zam zombie. Conjure me music for Dagwood and Blondie. Dagwood is in front of a pet shop looking at a sign in the window which reads, "Talking Parrots." He exclaims, "Well, that's just what I've always wanted." And a few minutes later, Dagwood is inside the pet shop pointing to a parrot. "Hey, does he really talk?"
16: "Why, he can recite Lincoln's Gettysburg Address."
10: The proprietor snaps his fingers. And last picture top row, the parrot babbles.
17: "To be or not to be, that is a question. Ship ahoy! I'm a Yankee Doodle Dandy. Happy days!"
10: Dagwood's hat pops off in amazement. The proprietor says,
17: "I'm an old..."
16: And he also speaks French and Spanish.
17: "I'm an old smoothie."
10: First picture second row, Dagwood jerks out his wallet. "I'll take him. Here's your money." Last picture second row, Dagwood is home. "Come downstairs, everybody. See what I've got for you." Blondie, Cookie, Alexander, and the dog rush into the parlor and see the parrot.
18: "Oh, a parrot. Hey, gee, that's terrific."
19: "Yeah, wait till you hear what he can do."
10: And then Dagwood turns to the parrot and says,
18: "All right, come on now, say something. Hey, come on. Say hello."
10: But the parrot says nothing.
18: "Hey, please, don't just sit there. Say something. Talk, please."
10: But the parrot says Nothing. For an hour, Dagwood tries, but the parrot says nothing. By this time, Blondie is asleep. Cookie and Alexander leave the room. And last picture, third row, Dagwood is on his knees before the parrot.
18: Just one little word, please, please, just one itty-bitty word.
10: But the parrot says nothing. First picture, bottom row, Dagwood enters the pet shop again. He puts the parrot down, and he says,
18: I'll sell him back to you for half of what I paid you.
10: The proprietor smiles.
16: It's a deal.
10: And last picture, Dagwood goes out the door, heading for home again. The proprietor and the parrot laugh. And they shake hands. And the parrot says,
17: we did it again.
5: Oh, that was nice. The man taught the parrot to talk only so someone would buy it.
10: And had the parrot trained so that when anybody went home with the parrot wouldn't talk.
5: That was a very intelligent parrot.
10: Oh, I don't know. If he was real smart, he'd have told the proprietor to give back only one-fourth of what he paid instead of one-half.
5: You think so?
10: Oh, sure. He could make a better deal than that.
5: Well, maybe he could.
10: Yes. Well, now let's see what kind of a deal I can make with you. Would you like to read Dick's Adventures?
5: Oh, you know I would.
10: Very well. Let's skip to the very last page of Puck the Comic Weekly.
5: And here he is.
10: And you remember that last week Dick was dreaming that he was in the early days of America when the British had attacked the capital of the country, Washington, D.C.
5: And the doctor was helping Dick to escape. And just when it looked like he would succeed, they were captured by three British soldiers. What'll happen to Dick now?
10: Well, let's read now and find out. Here we go with Dick's Adventures. Say the magic words with me. Rickety-pack-a-zack-a-zick. That's some music for adventure.

0: In his dream, Dick finds himself with Dr. Beams, a prominent Maryland physician, first picture, second row, on board one of the British ships. Dick and the doctor, now prisoners, see the British hurriedly laying in supplies as more men of war join the vast enemy flotilla. Washington is still burning, and Dick wonders where they're going to attack next. A guard brings them some food and laughs.
1: You'll probably be taken to London, in hung by the neck.
0: At last picture, second row, he goes on.
1: We made an ash heap of Washington. Hey, I'll let you in on a little secret. Now that you can't tell your friends on shore, the fleet just got orders to sail up the Patapsco. The same thing's gonna happen to Baltimore.
0: And first picture, bottom row, Dick exclaims,
2: oh, I wish there was some way of getting off this ship so we could give the warning that they're going to attack Baltimore.
0: And Dr. Beans shakes his head hopelessly. But at this moment, last picture, in the burned city of Washington, a young lawyer is standing before President Madison. He pleads for permission to sail to the British fleet under a flag of truce. The lawyer's name, Francis Scott Key. His mission, to obtain the release of a distinguished American physician.
3: Star-Spangled Banner, wasn't he?
0: Yes, he was.
3: And then what does he want President Madison to let him do?
0: He wants the president to let him go under a flag of truce, which means no fighting allowed. That's the white flag, you see. Mm-hmm. And to ask the British, who have captured an American physician, a physician is a doctor, you know, he wants to ask the British to let the doctor go.
3: Oh, maybe that's the doctor that's with Dick.
0: Or maybe it is. And next week we'll find out for sure. But now, look, underneath Dick's adventures, there's Rusty Riley.
3: Oh, yes, and I'm worried about Rusty.
0: So am I, because last week Tex had told Rusty that Rusty's uncle, who had been in jail, was out again.
3: And Rusty's afraid that his uncle will come and take him away from the Milestone Farm.
0: So Rusty said he was going to run away because his uncle is a bad man.
3: And I'm afraid he did run away.
0: Well, let's read now and find out if you are right. Here we go with Rusty Riley. Gallop and run till the road is dusty. Give us music for his horse and Rusty. Tex had sent Rusty back to the carnival grounds to get Space Pilot, the horse that had won the race. Rusty had gone with Stovepipe, the man who had been such a good friend to Rusty and Pete. Today, a man returns to the Jones farm leading Space Pilot. He stops in front of Tex saying,
4: Hey, kid named Rusty, give me a buck to bring this nag over here and hand this note to somebody called Tex.
5: Well, I'm Tex. Let me have the note.
0: The man turns the horse over to him and Tex opens the letter. And he reads,
5: Dear Tex, on account of what you told me about Uncle Rufus being back, I think I better go away. I used a couple of the purchase certificates we won to buy some shoes and a suitcase. Oh, my. I'm enclosing the rest for you to give Mrs. Jones and Nell. When you get this, I'll be gone for good. Tell Pete, Mr. Miles, and Patty. All right. So long, Rusty.
0: A few minutes later, Tex is saying to Pete,
5: Pete, I got to make a flying trip out to the fairgrounds. The vans will be here for our horses any time now. You can help the men loading them.
6: Oh, sure, Tex.
0: Last picture, top row. Tex is at the carnival speaking to the head man.
5: Are you Denver Dooley?
4: Yeah, that's me.
5: Well, they told me that you're the boss of the carnival. I'm looking for a tall fella they call Stovepipe, with a boy in a leather jacket. Name's Rusty. Are they here?
4: Well, Doc Stovepipe runs a snake oil pitch for me. And boy, hey, you must be talking about the kid with the horse.
0: First picture, bottom row, Dooley says,
4: Well, Doc's going on ahead to Brownsdale. We're open next week. Yeah, we're open next week down Brownsdale. But boy wasn't with him. No, I don't know anything about him.
5: I see. Well, thanks, friend. I'll be on my way.
0: Meanwhile, inside one of Denver Dooley's carnival trucks, Rusty and Flip are hidden away among the equipment. Rusty is saying,
7: Jeepers, Flip, I hate to run away like this. But with Uncle Rufus out of jail, there's nothing else to do. Because he said if I didn't help him get a lot of money from Mr. Miles, He was going to take me away and be my guardian. Quiet, Flip, quiet.
0: Last picture. In the cab of the same truck, Stovepipe says to the driver,
5: "By Jove, I must be developing a psychosis. If I didn't know it was completely impossible, I would swear I heard a dog."
0: And the driver says,
6: "Well, both of us must be nuts then, because I heard one too."
3: Oh, Rusty has run away for sure.
0: Yes, he has run away for sure. But it's a lucky thing that he's in that truck that Stovepipe is riding in.
3: Yes, maybe Stovepipe will stop the truck and look in, and then he'll find Rusty, and then Rusty will be with the friend. I hope that'll happen.
0: Well, we'll find that out for sure next week. Now, that's all the time I have. But before I go, here's that nice fellow with some more interesting information. Well, honey, and all you boys and girls, I've got to go now.
3: All right, Mr. Comic Weekly Man, but I'll be waiting for you next week.
0: Okay, that's a date. And a date with all you boys and girls. Be sure to meet me with our little friend, Miss Honey, next week when I read Puck the Comic Weekly.
8: For I'm the Comic Weekly Man, the jolly Comic Weekly Man. 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
0: Don't forget, boys and girls, see you all next week. Your friend, the Comic Weekly Man, the jolly...

0: I've been gardening in white gloves.
1: Just to prove that dirt can't hide from new Tide. 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I'm going to hide these filthy gloves in the pockets of these cords. Too tough a test for a low-priced powder, not for new Tide. Now for those hidden gloves. How's that for cleanness? Proof that dirt just can't hide from intensified Tide. Try it.
2: Once upon a time there was an engineer.
3: Choo-choo Charlie was his name, we hear.
2: He had an engine and he sure had fun. He used good and plenty candy to make his train run.
4: Charlie says, love my good and plenty. Charlie says, really rings the bell. Charlie says, love my good and plenty. Don't know any other candy that I love so well.
5: I'm crunching my polo, dear Liza, dear Liza. I'm crunching my polo, dear Liza, crunching.
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2: 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Presented transcribed as a public service by the Equitable Life Assurance Society of the United States and the Equitable Society's representative in your community. A shrewd psychologist who has had contacts with numerous leaders of American business once remarked,
3: "Success and self-confidence go hand in hand. Men who have a strong conviction that they're going to succeed are the ones that rise to the top in every field."
2: For people of this type, people who have this feeling of certainty about themselves, the Equitable Life Assurance Society has created its famous life insurance plan for men and women on the way up. Do those words describe you? Then you'll be interested in about 14 minutes when I give full details of the Equitable plan for men and women on the way up. Tonight, the subject of our FBI file, racketeering. It's titled, Success Story.

0: There are no depths to which the criminal will not sink. For example, within the past month, a racket was uncovered where mothers of servicemen in Korea were being asked by a swindler for money to pay for their son's passage home. In another case, a man was arrested on a charge of booking horse bets of 10 cents and up, made by high school boys with their lunch money. Despite the depravity of their acts, though, these men are run-of-the-mill criminals. What of the more successful lawbreakers? The wealthy ones. The ones who have worked their way up the social ladder to the point where they live in good neighborhoods, among decent citizens. To the point where everything about them is the same as the decent person's. Everything, that is, but the source of their income. Tonight's case from the files of your FBI will tell you the story of one of these criminals, and of how he owes his every success to you. Tonight's file opens in the suburbs of a Midwestern city. It is early evening as FBI Special Agent Jim Taylor and Police Detective George Duncan walk up the driveway of a well-kept estate.
1: Been here before, Jim?
2: No.
1: Nice little place for a hoodlum.
2: Well, I guess you can afford this when you own a steel company. Hotel chain, fleet of cabs, parking lots, a few department stores.
1: But only one swimming pool.
2: Oh? Where's that?
1: Round and back by the badminton court.
2: I didn't know Joe Boone could even spell badminton.
1: Oh, he doesn't play himself. The neighbors have him, and nobody around here can say they've got anything better than Joe Boone.
2: Except manners.
1: I wonder what he'll say when he sees the search warrant. Nobody's ever made him produce his private papers before.
2: Well, he won't be too happy, I bet you. Yeah, those are shots. Came from inside. Come on.
1: Yeah. Front door's opening.
2: Yeah. No one coming out. Oh, there's someone in the doorway now. Come on. George, it's Boone.
3: Help me. Help me. I'm shot.
4: Grab him. Well, let's get him back inside. Come on.
5: Leave him.
2: What?
5: Let him die.
1: Look out, Jim. She's got a gun.
5: Don't worry. I took care of him. That's all I wanted.

0: You feeling better now?
1: A little.
0: Enough to answer some questions?
1: Yeah, I guess so.
0: Are you... You said your name was Mrs. Boone?
1: That's right.
0: But Boone isn't married.
1: I'm his cousin's wife.
0: Oh, I see.
2: Jim, the doctor's here. I'll go upstairs with him.
0: All right, George. Now, Mrs. Boone, what can you tell me about the shooting?
1: Just one thing. I'm sorry I didn't kill him.
0: And I gather it was premeditated.
1: About 25 years worth.
0: That's how long you've known him?
1: Maybe longer.
0: Have you been married to his cousin that long?
1: No. When I first met him, I was married to a guy named Al Jasper.
0: Al Jasper.
1: Well, he's been dead over 20 years. He was a bootlegger in Prohibition days.
0: Mm, I see.
1: That time we lived in a flat on the west side. I can even tell you the first time I met Joe Boone. He was in the flat. Al was making a fresh bathtub pool of gin. I was getting ready to go out. When there was a knock on the door, I answered. Yeah?
3: We want to see Al Jasper.
1: Who sent you?
3: Oh, now, lady, just tell us. Is he here?
1: Oh, wait a minute. Al, there's a couple of fresh kids to see you.
3: We're not kids.
4: Well, they what?
1: Well, they don't look like they're selling Bibles.
4: Let them in.
1: Okay.
3: Come on, Charlie.
5: Oh, sure.
4: You want to see me?
3: Yeah, Al. You remember us from the pool room? I'm Joe Boone. This is my cousin, Charlie.
5: Hi.
4: Oh, yeah.
1: Al, I'm going out. Give me some dough.
4: I gave you 20 yesterday.
1: Well, you saw the paper. 7 favorites won yesterday.
4: I wish you'd bet on one sometime.
1: I'd rather quit playing.
4: Okay. Here's a fin.
1: What's that for? Stamps?
4: You want it or don't you?
1: I guess so. I'll see you later.
4: Now, what do you want?
3: We'd like to talk to you about some gin.
4: I got a fresh bathtub full.
3: No. We don't want to buy any. Me and Charlie want to handle your stuff.
4: Where?
3: Washington High School.
4: Huh?
3: That's where I go.
4: You both in school?
5: Oh, no. No, I quit a couple of years ago.
3: He couldn't stand the kidding about me catching up to him.
4: He's older than you?
3: Uh-huh.
4: Charlie, how come you let him do all the talking?
5: Oh, that's the way it's always been.
3: I'm the one who gets the ideas.
4: Hand me those gin labels, will you, please?
3: Oh, yes, sure. Yeah.
4: What makes you think you can hustle my stuff in school?
3: Well, seniors got dances every Friday night, see?
4: Hmm.
3: The ones that can't steal their old man's flask have got to get their own. And sometimes it's tough.
4: Yeah, how come?
3: Well, half the places that sell it won't let the guys buy it because they're kids. The other half raise the price from $75 to $2 a pint.
4: Mm-hmm.
3: Guys can't stand that, so they don't drink. Now, if I sell a case for you every Friday night, what's in it for me?
4: How much do you want?
3: I ask you first.
4: You're a little hustler, eh?
3: You want the deal?
4: You're going to have 2 bits a bottle.
3: Shake.
1: Well, inside of 2 years... Joe, Charlie, and Al controlled the gin market in every high school in the city.
0: Nice boys.
1: Things went that way for a couple of years. And then Joe got caught. He was convicted and sent away for 2 years. When he got out, he wound up at my flat. I didn't even know he'd been...
3: Hiya, Ruth.
1: Joe, I didn't know.
3: I got out yesterday.
1: Well, come on in.
3: Thanks.
1: Gee, it's good to see you.
3: Hey. Things look different in here.
1: No more bottles around. No more gin in the bathtub.
3: Yeah, I heard about Al. Who killed him?
1: I don't know.
3: Did you try to find out?
1: Yeah, but I didn't get any place.
3: Well, now that I'm out,
1: he's been dead a year now, Joe. I'd rather forget about it. Have you seen your cousin Charlie?
3: No, not yet.
1: He should be by here later.
3: You see much of him?
1: Oh, a couple of times a week.
3: Is he trying to make a move?
1: What's that to you?
3: Nothing. You lost some weight.
1: I'm back hoping.
3: Where?
1: A Century Burlesque.
3: You need dough?
1: Well, I ain't working because I like it.
3: Well, maybe I can put you back in shape, huh?
1: Oh? How?
3: You remember all those lists of customers that Al had?
1: Sure.
3: Where are they?
1: There's a whole trunk full of his junk in the other room.
3: Well, let's take a look.
1: What do you want them for?
3: They might be worth dough.
1: To me or you?
3: Well, if I can find him, then get a line on where Al picked up his Alki.
1: The Alki was my connection.
3: Can you still get it?
1: All I need.
3: Well, good. Shall I make the stuff, and I'll go get all of our old customers.
1: Where do I come in?
3: You get a piece of the action.
1: How much?
3: We cut it down the middle.
1: By 1928, he and Charlie had the west side to themselves. In 29, they took over the east side. In 30, they branched out and handled the city. Everything was going great. That is, till one day Charlie met Joe at his office.
3: Charlie, we're branching out.
6: We got the whole town now.
3: Yeah, we got it for whiskey. This is a new touch. Has to do with bookmaking.
6: Joe, I thought we were going to lay off bookmaking.
3: We're taking over the concession angle. Half the hotels in this town have a book operating in them. We already sell them our whiskey. Now let's sell them some protection to keep their bookmakers operating.
6: What's our end?
3: 50% of the play. Made up a list here. This is what we'll charge each hotel. Adds up to close to $500,000 a year.
6: Hey.
3: Now, next week, I want you to go out...
6: Joe, you better not count on me for anything next week.
3: No, why not?
6: Well, I might as well tell you. Ruth and me, we're getting married.
3: Huh?
6: We're doing it next week.
3: Charlie, let me get this straight. Ruth is going to marry you?
6: Yeah.
3: Where is she?
6: Oh, at her apartment.
3: I'll see you later.

0: Just a minute.
1: Hi, Joe. Come on in.
2: Ruth, Charlie just told me.
1: About us?
2: Yeah. You're not marrying him.
1: Who said so?
2: Me.
1: What have you got to do with it?
2: Look, I've worked hard to build the business to where it is, and I'm not going to have you step in and ruin it.
1: What are you talking about?
2: I asked Charlie to do something for me next week, and he says I better not count on him because he's getting married. That's a new answer, ain't it? He's getting married, so everything's got to stop.
1: Look, Joe.
2: I ain't finished. I cut you in for 50% when we started. I gave Charlie 25. You know what that means? Well, I'll tell you. You two will have 75% between you, leaving 25 for me. Let me tell you something, sweetheart. Joe Boone quit hustling for anybody else a long time ago.
1: You said all you wanted to?
2: Yeah. For now.
1: Well, then let me tell you something. There's only one reason why you're carrying on like this. You wanted me yourself.
2: What? Are you kidding?
1: No. I know you, Joe. You like to leave things around till you're ready for them. Then you reach out and take them. That's what you were planning to do with me.
2: Ah, stop it. Stop it, will you? You're just doing this to show me.
1: Oh, no. No, I'm doing it because I love Charlie.
2: You're loving. You love Charlie, huh?
1: Yeah. And no matter what you say or do, I'm marrying him.
3: Ruth, I talk. Oh, hi, Joe. What are you doing here?
1: He came to congratulate me, Charlie, and he just did.

0: will return shortly to tonight's case from the official files of your FBI. Now, for a moment, let's consider an entirely different type of case. The case of Herb Morton, a man who had the kind of stuff that built this great country of ours. Herb was a short order cook with ideas on how to double business during rush hours. His boss wouldn't listen, so Herb saved money and opened a little place of his own. It grew. Herb's ideas turned out to be moneymakers, didn't they, Herb?
1: Yes, sir. They worked out all right.
0: But back when Herb's ideas were still just plans, he had a talk with his Equitable Society representative. The Equitable agent sized up Herb as a man with a future. So he told him about a special life insurance plan for men of his type. The Equitable plan for men and women on the way up. It differs from other life insurance plans in one important respect. It's flexible. Can expand or contract. When your income goes up, your insurance can keep pace. In short, this plan is geared to your future success.
1: When more money started coming in, the first thing I did was see my Equitable representative. He advised me to take advantage of one of the options of my Equitable plan to bring my insurance in line with my new income.
0: And remember, there is a second big advantage to this plan. Its costs can be kept exceptionally low until your earnings go up. 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
1: Before I had my own business, that low cost was a big help. We didn't have to tighten our belts to keep up our insurance.
0: Herb expected to get ahead. He did. You expect to get ahead, and you will. So why not ask your Equitable Society representative about this Equitable plan for men and women on the way up? Or send a postcard care of this station to the Equitable Society.
1: That's EQUITABLE.
0: The Equitable Life Assurance Society of the United States. And now back to the FBI file, Success Story.

0: Joe Boone is a typical example of the top men in streamlined 20th century crime. These men use corruption where once they used bullets. Where Al Capone's reveled in their every headline, these 1951 model hoodlums work hard to keep their names in the background. Bullets make news, but no one can hear the rustle of money. No one, that is, but the people the money is buying. So, for a time, one or another of these underworld higher-ups may think of himself as beyond the reach of the law. From this is born a delusion of grandeur which carries with it the seeds of his own destruction. Sooner or later, he lowers his guard for a moment, makes the fatal slip which finally provides law enforcement agencies like your FBI with the evidence they have long been seeking. So don't be deceived by the temporary success of some Joe Boone in your community. In the long run, crime does not pay. It never does. It never will. Tonight's FBI file continues in the living room at the Joe Boone estate.
1: Pardon me, Mr. Taylor. I'm Dr. Haskell.
2: Oh, hello, Doctor. How's Boone?
1: I'm afraid he's too sick to move.
2: Is he going to live?
1: Well, it's a 50-50 proposition.
3: He won't die. He's too lucky.
1: I must say he made me a flattering offer. He said he'd give me a piece of his taxicab company if I'd save him.
2: Well, that sounds like Boone.
1: Your detective friend asked me to tell you that the police stenographer is here, but Boone isn't making any statements.
2: Oh, fine, thanks. And, Doctor, would you mind telling him to let me know if he does?
1: Surely.
2: Thank you.
1: Well, I've got to get back upstairs.
2: Now, Mrs. Boone, what happened after you married Charlie?
3: Well, he and Joe stayed on being partners. When Prohibition was over, they moved on to other rackets.
2: Well, for instance?
3: Things like bar supplies. If you owned a saloon any place in the city, you had to get peanuts, jukeboxes, cigarette machines from him. Mm-hmm.
2: Did you ever have any further run-ins with Joe?
3: No. I'd only see him when I'd have to. Should have known better, of course, but he acted like he'd forgotten the whole deal. Till one day last year when Charlie went to Joe's office.
4: Hello, Charlie. How are Ruth and the kids?
5: Joe, we got trouble.
4: No, what?
5: A guy named Harding over on the east side has given us a bad time. He owns 8 saloons, and he canceled us out.
4: Why?
5: Well, that last boost we put on the prices. He's buying supplies out of town now.
4: Well, 8 saloons. Let him go.
5: But, Joe, that ain't all. He's bringing in his own jukeboxes and machines, and I hear that he figures he can start pushing them into other places around town where the guys are sore at us.
4: Oh. Well, that's different.
5: Joe, maybe if you had lunch with him like you did with that guy 2 years ago?
4: No, I can't, Charlie.
5: Well, why not?
4: I'm trying to get the other stockholders in the steel company to sign over their proxies to me. How'll it look if I try to pressure a saloon keeper and he complains to the papers? Have you talked to this Harding yourself, Ed?
5: A dozen times.
4: Yeah. I saw something in the papers this morning about Chalky Lee being picked up for vagrancy.
5: He's out.
4: Are you sure?
5: One of the boys just told me.
4: Mm-hmm. All right, get hold of him. Have him give Mr. Harding the treatment.
2: I know about the Harding case, Mrs. Boone. Chalky Lee drove Harding across a state line before he gave him that fatal beating. That's how we got in on the case.
3: Oh.
6: Oh, Jim.
2: Oh, yeah, George. Any news?
6: No change in his condition. I thought maybe I'd go try to find his private papers.
2: That's a good idea. Mrs. Boone, would you know where they might be?
3: Yeah, there's a safe behind the picture in his bedroom. The combination's engraved inside the case of his wristwatch.
2: Thank you. George, see if you can find anything about an Acme and Zero Novelty Company, will you?
6: Who were they?
2: Well, that's the firm Chalky Lee said hired him to beat up on Harding.
6: Oh?
2: Company's a dummy corporation, but from what the accountants at our office tell me, the stock is held by a holding company, and that's also a dummy corporation.
6: Mm-hmm.
2: There are crisscrosses of voting controls in one firm being held by the preferred stockholders in another, and manipulations we haven't completely analyzed as yet. In fact, I didn't get the whole picture even after I visited Boone in his office.
4: You comfortable in that chair, Mr. Taylor?
2: Yes, thanks.
4: Good. Frankly, I expected you before this.
2: Oh?
4: Yes, I put in for a passport about 3 months ago, and I know you guys check up on everybody now.
2: Well, that's not so, Mr. Boone, and it's not why I'm here.
4: Oh? I guess I got the wrong dope, then.
2: I came to see you to get some details on the death of a man named Harding. Earl Harding?
4: Harding? Harding? Oh, yes, yes, there was something in the papers about him.
2: He was having trouble with the Acme and Zero Novelty Corporation. I thought maybe you could tell me about that.
4: Well, why me?
2: It's one of your firms.
4: Mine? Well, Mr. Taylor, I'm not sure, but maybe I do own some stock in it. I own a couple of shares in lots of companies, but that doesn't mean that they're my outfits.
2: You own it all.
4: Well, if I did, I'd be running it, wouldn't I?
2: That's right.
4: Tell me, if I give you an okay, do you still need a warrant to go through my files?
2: No.
4: Well, go ahead. There they are, over there. Look through every one of them and tell me if you can find anything about that company.
2: Well, Mr. Boone, you don't have the reputation for being careless.
4: Oh, now, look, Mr. Taylor, I know my rights. If you've got something, tell me about it. Otherwise, call my lawyer.
2: Our men have checked the records and made a chart of the holding companies and other dummy firms that own the Acme and Zero Novelty Corporation stock. Here, take a look at it. Here's Boone in this company. There's Boone in that company. Boone in that company. And Boone in this one.
4: Yes, I see that.
2: And in addition, I found a tenant at Chalky Lee's rooming house who says that she took a message for Lee. A message that a Mr. Boone called.
4: Well, Boone's a common name.
2: Not that common. I think a jury'd consider these two things more than just a coincidence.
4: All right, Taylor. You've got the evidence, and it's dead right. Except for one thing.
2: Oh, what's that?
4: The Acme and Zero Novelty Corporation is owned and operated by my cousin, Charlie Boone. I guess he's the man you want.
2: Well, George, that's why I'm so interested in finding something upstairs that'll tie Joe Boone into the company.
6: I'll give everything a double check, Jim.
2: Fine.
6: And I'll let you know if his condition changes.
2: Thanks. Mrs. Boone?
3: Yeah.
2: I think that just about brings your story up to this evening. Now, would you mind describing what happened here?
3: Sure, I'll tell you. You know what happened to Charlie. He was picked up on a killing charge.
2: Yes, I know.
3: I knew that Joe was the only one who might have him sprung. So I came here to see what I could do.
4: Sit down, Ruth. Sit down.
3: Thanks.
4: Have you seen Charlie?
3: This afternoon.
4: How is he?
3: Okay.
4: If he needs any money for lawyers or anything, just...
3: Joe, he told me.
4: Oh? Told you what?
3: About you ordering him to hire Chalky Lee.
4: Well, I'm sorry to hear Charlie's making up stories.
3: He's not a liar.
4: Now, Ruth, in his spot, you try anything.
3: You've got to help him.
4: How?
3: Well, tell the cops you ordered Charlie to have the job done.
4: What?
3: It'd save his life, Joe. If he's convicted, he'll...